0: that, then we're going to make our own Cabernet Sauvignon blend.
1: Oh, that's incredible. What an experience.
0: Well, this is something.
1: How do people win that?
0: Well, they go on Fox News and on the sweepstakes.
1: Yeah. So Fox News Wine Shop. Go there now.
0: That's right.
1: Enter the sweepstakes. Make the perfume. Have the champagne and caviar tasting. Eat chocolate in caves while you're sipping wine. That sounds utterly, like, life-changing.
0: And Kennedy, you know what you do then?
1: What?
0: You come to my house.
1: Yes.
0: The oldest hill in Napa Valley, which was populated by the Native Americans. Mm-hmm. So it's on Wapo Hill, very historical site, beautiful home. I'm going to be preparing an amazing meal for you and the winners of the sweepstakes. And we're going to have an amazing time and try, in this case, a Franco-American wine tasting.
1: That sounds like a great pairing. Jean-Charles Boisset, thank you so much for taking
0: great
1: the time
0: pleasure,
1: here.
0: Kennedy.
1: This has been, the pleasure has been mine. I've learned so much, but more importantly, I've developed an even greater enthusiasm for your
0: thank
1: area
0: you.
1: Of expertise and the one language that brings us all together, and that is a good glass of wine.
0: Well,
1: cheers to you, sir.
0: Ocean separates us, wine brings us together.
1: Absolutely.
0: Like
1: cheers. A boat into your port. This has been Kennedy Saves the World, along with JCB.
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10: The UK's official terror threat level is raised to severe following this week's stabbing in London.
11: The move late Thursday came as the country is facing a wave of anti-Semitic acts, including a string of arson attacks and the double stabbing. It's the first time in 4 years the warning has been at that level, and it means a terror attack is highly likely in the UK in the next 6 months. After visiting the North London site of the stabbing Thursday, where he was heckled, UK Prime Minister Starmer said the government will do everything in our power to stamp this hatred out. Police have arrested a 45-year-old man on suspicion of attempted murder linked to the attack. The attacks have increased since the start of the Iran conflict. In London, Greg Palcon, Fox News.
10: A federal judge in New York has ruled a temporary protected status for about 3,000 refugees from Yemen should be extended while a lawsuit filed by the Trump administration plays out. The administration has terminated temporary protected status for people from 9 countries, including Haiti, Venezuela, and Ethiopia. Before the ruling, protections for Yemeni refugees were set to end on Monday. A once popular discount airline may be shutting down.
12: Spirit Airlines is preparing to end operations. The Wall Street Journal says Spirit's $500 million government bailout appears to have fallen apart, partly because bondholders disagreed with the terms. The airline was working to finalize the deal before running out of cash. Spirit spent much of the past year and a half in Chapter 11 bankruptcy reorganization, but recently it's been facing higher fuel costs along with more competition. Spirit had been losing money for years. Ginny Cosella, Fox News.
10: President Trump says his administration is still weighing a taxpayer-funded takeover of the airline. Wall Street, the Dow lost 152, the Nasdaq added 222. I'm Lisa LaSera. This is Fox News.
6: Hi, everybody. I'm Martha McCallum, along with Kennedy, Harold Ford Jr., Jesse Waters, and Greg Gutfeld. It's 5 o'clock, and it's Friday, and we're in New York City, and this is The 5.
13: You know, I shouldn't be here. There was just an attempt, I won't use the word, an attempt, they say, on my life. I should be indoors at a secure facility where I can quietly, beautifully, and safely play out my term, destroying everything that comes in our way.
6: But he doesn't want to do that, right? President Trump in Florida, his first public event since the third assassination attempt on his life. This is, we get shocking new footage of the would-be assassin running right through one of, there he goes, through the security mags that we all walked through that night, just a short time before that, at the White House Correspondents' Dinner. Hasn't been a week since that failed attempt, but liberals are flocking to the streets to protest President Trump and billionaires because it's May Day, protesting what they describe as rising fascism in America. Oh, that looks like it hurts. Some attempting to chain themselves to the New York Stock Exchange in Lower Manhattan today. Others chanting a modified version of the phrase that got James Comey indicted this week. Watch.
14: 47, 86, 47, 86. Hey, hey, oh, hey, hey, hey, hey, hey,
6: and the usual gang of anti-Trump celebrities egging these protesters on. Watch.
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18: Workers over billionaires. This Friday, May the 1st, we're going to hit it with a pocketbook, which is the only thing they care about.
6: All right, workers over billionaires. Harold.
20: Yes.
6: what do you think of this movement, watching all these kids out here and the idea that they're told not to go to school in a country where we clearly have an education crisis and clearly a lot of these kids don't understand how the economy works in the United States?
20: So first of all, I'm glad you're here. Good to be with you. Good to be around the table. A couple of things. I probably wouldn't do it this way, Martha, the way that some of the rallies are being held. But I sort of take things at their core. I watch conservative protests or conservative expressions of things that they may want, and I watch liberals do similar things. I think at the heart of this is a call for things to be more affordable. I don't necessarily think you have to do it this way, but we have a tremendous and glorious and perhaps inglorious tradition of this kind of protest in our country. And I respect it. The challenge, I think, for everybody in the political system today is that no answers are really being provided. I heard you earlier today on your show, and I thought you were great talking about some of the education shortcomings in the Chicago's public school system and other school systems across the country. But we need to be honest. With gas prices where they are, the kind of uncertainty people have in their lives, the Republicans aren't necessarily offering great ideas, and Democrats are not offering them either. And as a result, I think you see these kind of expressions happening across the country. You may agree with some of the things they're saying. You may disagree totally with what they're saying. But one thing is clear. Even where the president is today in Florida, he's talking a lot about things that I supported, no taxes on tips and Social Security. But one of the challenges that people face is that a lot of what they may be getting back from the government in terms of their hard-earned money, tax dollars being returned to them, they're spending on groceries because groceries are higher in cost and gas is higher in cost. And I think we're going to see more expressions like this until Election Day, more likely than not. Sorry, my voice, my allergies are messing with me.
6: Yeah, it's bad out there. You know, Kennedy, Harold is talking about this issue that we're seeing and these protests that we're seeing in a sort of organic protest way that things have happened over this country. You know, I think about what happened in Boston before the Declaration of Independence. You know, those were pretty organic in terms of their nature. But what we're learning about a lot of these groups is that there's 600 different groups. They're funded by a lot of organizations, $2 billion. This is why you see matching signs everywhere. And one of the scariest things about it is the investigative work that Asra Nomani has done that links it to the Chinese Communist movement and government in China. This is a pretty elaborate way to try to undermine the American economy and the American people.
0: But also a very effective one. And it's interesting that, you know, much of this propaganda is emanating from China, which is a communist country, and May Day is Communist Labor Day. That's what May Day has always been in parts of Europe and, you know, even parts of South America. They have the day off where communism gained purchase over the decades and centuries. Communism doesn't work. It is an empty proposition, and it's very interesting that the propaganda comes from a communist place, which, you know, people are very worried about China. America will always, always trump China because people here like to work. And the idea of this protest is, you know, let's work less. Let's have a life based on leisure where rich people fund our wish lists. You know, and they say they don't want any billionaires, but it's very interesting that there are plenty of billionaires who are linked to these ultra-leftist causes. You also have a woman who was married to a billionaire, Jane Fonda, sitting there trying to exhort people to take time off, don't work, don't go to school, don't shop. Very easy for people like her and Robert De Niro to say when they will never have to worry about money for the rest of their lives. And the problem is what they're selling you is not aspiration. It is not a better way of life. It is not capitalistic. It is not creative. They want you to suckle off the teat of other people. They want to confiscate wealth and give it to you because you have somehow earned it by virtue of not being ambitious. That is utter hogwash. And it is a worldview that has to be absolutely abandoned. And I have faith in the American worker, you know, not the proletariat who's being sold an empty bill of goods, but the person who is willing to toil into the night on an idea they have that might change the world, because the only way they can put that idea into action is if they're living in the United States of America. And the only way they can do that is if America remains free and not a socialistic high-tax state.
6: Jesse, it's so interesting as we look at the 250th anniversary of the country, and it was a declaration of independence from kings, right? And you have these no kings rallies that are going on. But I think about the fact that essentially for a lot of this movement, the new king is the government. And they want the government to run everything for them. And as Kennedy rightly points out, you know, the country was built on spirit, hardworking spirit. I think about Tom Brady saying, no days off, right? No days off. But these people want everybody to take the day off from school, from work, from all kinds of industry.
21: I wish I had the day off. It's beautiful outside. Call me a commie. Send me outside. The billionaires organized the thing, okay? And they're all holding iPhones made by a billionaire. They all wearing clothes that they ordered off Amazon made by a billionaire, and then they're all going to hop in their Teslas and drive home, built by a billionaire, unless they didn't burn it already. They're not going to stop because Trump almost got shot again. These people don't stop. It's a revolution. They're not going to stop until either someone dies or they overthrow the government. This is about overthrowing capitalism. These aren't your regular Democrats. These are communists. These people make the people on January 6th look like model citizens. And they were. So far, so good. Peaceful protests. No one's burned anything. No one's broken any windows. And I'd rather have them do this than light fires. And they might light fires tonight. Remember, this is going on all day. And at 5, they start drinking. And once they start drinking, they get in the cop's face, and then it gets rowdy. So we'll see how angry they really are. The ICE stuff's kind of died down. That's not driving it. The Iran war hasn't lit the fuse that you'd expect. And I bet they probably couldn't even name 5 billionaires. I do like the idea, though, of nationwide strikes. I like the idea of everyone holding the politicians hostage, because we always vote for these guys and never do what we want them to do. So maybe if we could organize it and say one day we're all not going to work or I'm not going to buy anything unless we get summer Fridays off. We could do that. We actually have power in our hands, in our phones to do stuff like this. It's like collective bargaining. We should try it.
20: You're now for unionization?
21: Yes. If I get Fridays well, in the that, summer yeah. off, yes.
1: I mean, it's a good cause. It's a good cause. We could all probably get behind. You know, I saw one of the flags, Greg, downtown, was they were waving a Cuban flag, and I thought, you know, the people of Venezuela are now liberated from Maduro, who's in the jail downtown. But they're waving Cuban flags, you know, and they may be next on the list for overthrowing the government. But the people in Venezuela are elated that they don't have to deal with this socialist oppressor anymore. And yet these folks seem to want that kind of government.
3: There's not a single country that went through communism or socialism that is now free that want to go back. The only people who embrace communism and socialists are those who haven't experienced it and are pampered enough in their present day lives to enjoy a lifestyle independent of their own policies. You know, the left and the media always try to catch you associating with problematic groups or people. You're in a picture with somebody. You have a guest on your show that was on a different show, and that's bad. Meanwhile, you have Jane Fonda, Robert De Niro, Bette Midler, others who are joining up and promoting the Maoist Communist Union, the Party for Socialism and Liberation, the Communist Party of the USA. I mean, that should kind of taint who they are. I mean, May Day pretends to be about honoring workers, but it really is about elevating activists to spread the message of revolution. And part of that revolution is opening all prisons, freeing all prisoners, ending free enterprise, eliminating military bases. None of these things matter to these people because they're untouched by it even more. These jackasses, they want everyday people to take off work, to stop working. But you know what doesn't stop working? The money those jackasses have. While De Niro and Bette Midler tell you not to, you know, go to work, they have piles of cash earning interest every day. They make millions off a coalition of real estate and stock portfolios. They can take a day off, a month off, a year off because their money works around the clock. How did that happen? It's not socialism. That's a capitalism. They don't have bosses. They don't have a work schedule. And they don't require a salary that would feed kids because they're so well off. They just, their definition of work is looking at their investments. So they can do this. The other thing, too, is when you look at them, they really are aging celebrities who have nothing left but a shred of ego and a diminished status. One of the things Trump did winning in 2016 and then in 2024 and in 2020, he exposed their irrelevance. You know, being part of the zeitgeist and part of culture, you think that you have some kind of impact. They didn't. They had no impact. Robert De Niro is in denial. Jane Fonda is in denial that they are not important to us. They are not important to the world. Their embrace of activism is an attempt to salvage their ego collapse. This is a giant hole that they feel that was filled once with their own self-importance, and it's empty, and it's empty. So they just get smaller. Look at De Niro right there. You know, De Niro was a giant figure in cinema. Now he's so small and so petty. He's like a crusty knot of resentment. And when you look at De Niro, that is what ego looks like. It's in human form, this kind of sad, frail thing that needs its own protection. But now Trump just stripped it away, and this is what they have. I love it.
1: A video.
20: I agree with what you said there.
3: Thank you, Harold.
20: I don't agree with the De Niro thing, but I agree. They should be talking about how do you make innovation profitable for everyone again. I mean, that's the key, not asking people not to go to work. I know you weren't talking about unionization, but you're making fun of it a little bit. But I think that's what's wrong. And you nailed it. You can't tell people not to go to work. Mm-hmm. That's what America is.
3: That's when your money's working, you know?
20: But we got to make it, but they should be saying, how do we make it profitable again for everyone, not how we...
21: All right, summer Fridays optional. We'll make them optional.
1: And you can dream and you can achieve things you can be whoever you want to be as an individual, not as some sort of collective body that has to, you know, be Mr. and Mrs. Same Thing for the rest of their lives and achieve nothing and not go to work for one day and feel great.
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31: 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Mike Tyson.
32: In the last 3 years, I had the chance to reflect on my life and develop my mind, and I will continue my journey to making myself a better person.
33: Federal building on 5th is going to be your main target. You have half of the building collapsed all the way from the roof down.
34: Very frustrating for firefighters because there are some areas where we're reaching and touching people, but we just can't get to them.
35: The bombing in Oklahoma City was an attack on innocent children and defenseless citizens. It was an act of cowardice, and it was evil.
36: I did not, nor to my knowledge, did anyone else in the White House destroy, mishandle, or misappropriate any document in Vincent Foster's office.
37: The White House has contended that the Clintons were passive investors in Whitewater. The facts are otherwise.
38: If it doesn't fit, you must acquit.
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41: I'm Bill Hemmer, and these are the most impactful moments in American history. On December 18, 2019, the House of Representatives convene for a historic moment. In a mostly party-line vote, the House approved two articles of impeachment, abuse of power and obstruction of Congress, against President Trump. It was a moment Democrats had been preparing for months, all stemming from a phone call between President Trump and Ukrainian President Zelensky. It would mark the third presidential impeachment in U.S. history, a vote that tested the tolerance of Congress and the strength of a leader. Supporters of the president said it was a witch hunt, while critics believed it was a necessary act to protect democracy. The Senate would ultimately acquit President Trump on both charges, but the impeachment itself was a sharp shock with echoes that still ring through the country today. I'm Bill Hemmer, Fox News.
0: Jerry Holson song. Well, try to follow this liberal logic. The left thinks President Trump is the second coming of the Third Reich. But that guy in Maine with the Nazi tattoo, he's all right. I'm talking about Graham Plattner, who is cruising to be the Democrat nominee in the upcoming Maine Senate race after the state's governor dropped out. Plattner is a far-left oyster farmer. That is not a euphemism, but he is better known for having a Nazi tattoo on his chest and posting all sorts of crazy stuff over the years on Reddit. But that's no biggie to Democrats who are saying, forgive and forget.
42: He went through a really rough period.
43: Yeah.
42: PTSD type period. I do believe people should have second chances.
44: He has apologized. He's out meeting with the people of Maine every single day so they can evaluate not who Graham Plattner was, but who Graham Plattner is today.
45: That race has always been about Mainers, who they're excited about, and that's very clearly been Graham Plattner. And so, you know, I think this is the moment that we're in.
0: That race, AOC, you mean that master race? Should Plattner emerge victorious, he's not being shy about what his main goal in the Senate will be. Watch.
46: We need to use the power we get to shut this White House down.
1: We do that, I think one of the best ways is through committee hearings and investigations. I want the Trump administration not to function because everyone in the White House is being hauled under subpoena in front of a Senate committee day after day after day. Not just because, one, we have so many crimes to investigate. At this point, we could probably be doing this for the next 30 years.
0: Wow, that sounds pretty fascist. Harold, I like you. You're a reasonable person. When I go out in the world, people always want to know why more Democrats can't be like Harold Ford Jr. Graham Plattner certainly is not. Do you hang your head in shame that he is the new standard bearer of your party?
2: Well, he's not the new standard bearer of the party, but he seems to be leading not only with Democrats there in Maine, but I don't, polls are not the end all be all, but they give some snapshot. He was leading, I think, Governor Mills by big numbers, and she couldn't raise a lot of money. And I think he's even leading Senator Collins, who in many ways has been a figure in the Senate, not only for a long time, but been one that has towered above Democrats and Republicans at critical moments. As an aside, I think the criticism that he has endured, everybody has a past. And it's how you deal with your past. And his past included him going door to door in Iraq, doing some of the most dangerous and difficult work to make our country safer. I give him great grace in that regard. He said he came back with serious mental health issues and has confronted them, and now he's putting himself before the voters. I give him credit for that. Your question, though, contemplates whether or not he's become a standard bearer, his ideas are what is coloring what is the Democratic Party.
0: Look at AOC, look at Mamdani, look at the leading candidate for mayor in Los Angeles.
2: But it's a
0: terrifying time.
2: But what I would ask you is not him, it's the people of Maine who you're griping with, because if he's ahead in the polls, he's just the vessel for what people believe in what they want in the United States Senate. I've said all along, I don't think Democrats should run on the ideas that we're going to just prosecute the president. However, I can't deny the fact that at least in the state of Maine, I don't think they're a commonwealth, the state of Maine, a majority of people, at least according to the polling data, evidently finds this guy appealing. So the gripe might be with him, but what we really ought to be thinking about is where's the country on this? And at least the people of Maine seem to be, according to the polls,
0: more with
2: him. Yeah, I
0: asked, where's the country, where's the party? And it seems like Maine is the eagle's nest for these ultra-fascist progressives. Jesse?
3: Yeah, so he saw Fetterman, and he liked what happened with him, so he tried to do that. He's not a hick. This guy went to the best boarding school in Connecticut. His dad is a big-time Democrat donor, donated so much to Bernie that Bernie endorsed him. His grandfather is like one of the best architects in the East Coast. And so he went to war and served the country honorably and probably went through what the Democrats are calling a dark period, where he got a Nazi tattoo and then said some things on the internet, which I can't even repeat. Greg probably could, but I can't repeat them because I'm held to a different standard. But the Times likes him because he's from a good family. And he has a Nazi tattoo and he wears t-shirts and has a beard. So they're like, we can get away with this. This is kind of like if Kennedy did meth. Right? He's like kind of lowbrow. And so they're going to pull this off.
2: What does Kennedy have to do with
3: it? I mean, like, he went to Hotchkiss, you know, like.
0: I can barely have a Celsius.
3: And so the oyster farm, the only reason he got this, he got a grant from the Nikaros Foundation, the Greek billionaire, and it was for blacks. And he got it. He doesn't, it's not even a real oyster farm. He just like shucks oysters and gives them to his mom.
5: It's a shell company.
3: Exactly. But he might win. And we own a house in Maine. So, I have an open mind.
0: All right. So
2: you're a union boss now. So you can
0: Martha, one of the problems I have here, I know a lot of combat veterans. I'm sleeping with one. And I will tell you,
2: Your fiance, let's be
0: exactly
2: clear.
0: Right. He never got a Nazi tattoo when he came back from combat in Afghanistan, where he was knocking on doors and blowing the living piss out of terrorists. You know, he didn't come back a racist. It's not an excuse. And I really have a hard time for someone who comes back and tries to weaponize PTSD.
6: Yeah. It sort of shows you how thinly veiled the support is from the people in his party and how quickly they're able to say like, hey, he's a good guy. went through some tough stuff. You know, you watch Chris Murphy. It's like, I mean, everything that comes out of his mouth just seems so disingenuous and so blowing wherever the wind appears to be taking him at the moment. So, you know, I think this is a tough situation. I also think it's very interesting that Fetterman has come out gangbusters against him, because I think we all learned something about, you know, people who go through a difficult time. His time was a medical situation. I think we all learned, you know, when we

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0: 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Senior White House correspondents Jackie Heinrich and Peter Ducey anchor from Washington, D.C.
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9: 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We're underway. A little bumpy along about here.
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11: Let me ask you one simple question. Do you, Ambassador Zorin, deny that the USSR has placed and is placing medium and intermediate range missiles and sites in Cuba? 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Don't wait for the translation. Yes or no?
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14: I'm Bill Hemmer, and these are the most impactful moments in American history. 1798. The ink was still drying on the Constitution. America was still in its infancy, and the subject of freedom was already at the center of debate. It was a period of tension. Abroad, Britain and France were constantly in conflict. America was caught in the middle, and the newly formed political parties were polarized by foreign alliances. President John Adams and his fellow Federalists in Congress believed that the new nation must be built on centrality and loyalty, an aid to curb political dissent through the Alien and Sedition Acts. Journalists were prosecuted and critics were silenced, though for the public, the legislation was seen as an assault on the First Amendment and remained unpopular. 3 years later, the legislation was not renewed, proving that freedom always prevails over fear. For more, go to Fox News Podcast. I'm Bill Hemmer, Fox News.
15: We can work it out. We can work it out.
16: Move over, Sleepy Joe. TMZ got some footage of a saxophonist who decided to take a nice little cat nap while Kamala was speaking at an event where she got a woke trophy.
17: This is where, in politics, you know, we drop the ball in a variety of ways, although we've done good work.
16: And he's not the only one doing a collective yawn at the prospect of a Kamala 2028 run. A new report claiming Democrats on Capitol Hill aren't sold on another Brett Sommer. But the DNC is protecting Harris at all costs. The party's chair, Ken Martin, getting called out by the Obama bros for 86ing their 24 election autopsy. Listen.
18: What ends up happening here is that people, of course, want to weaponize the report in a way to look backwards, to point fingers, place blame in a way that actually doesn't keep us focused on the upcoming election. But instead, the navel gazing of focusing backwards actually takes us backwards. We're 189 days from this election, John. What we don't need to be focused on is actually relitigating 2024. What we need to do is learn the lessons of 24 and the years preceding that can help us win this upcoming election.
19: Go back.
16: Greg.
19: Oh, that was long.
16: Yeah.
20: What was that?

0: Yeah.
1: First of all, leave the saxophonist alone. He had a long night, and she truly is a wind instrument. But it's so fitting that they give the most incompetent politician this award, because it's for something you can't measure, which is equity. Mm. Testament to their version of, I guess, success. There's no objective measurement of competence in this party. It's not about more jobs, less crime, better schools. A record records things, but here hacks can fail up because they grade you on unmeasurable piffle. Now, Ken Martin, some would call him a pussy, but that word is disgusting. He nicks the autopsy because he says he doesn't want to look backwards. Well, why is that? Because if you look backwards, you find out what you did wrong. You expose the entire ideology that killed the soul of the party, which was identity politics. And there's people still in that party who cling to it, and he's too scared to stand up for him. The autopsy revealed that a hierarchy of grievance groups will only turn them against each other. It's against the melting pot that makes us America. And if you embrace it, then you cannot truly be an American. You are a bucket of faceless characteristics. It's actually dehumanizing. I mean, think about how deadly that is to somebody that they aren't considered an individual, like with feelings, thoughts, drives, desires, but instead, I'm a non-binary black man with carpal tunnel. It's like, that is so sad. It is so sad.
2: It's like looking at you as just a short white comedian.
1: Yes, and I'm none of that.
2: Martha.
3: Well, my advice to
1: get your hand out of my face, Martha.
4: It's Friday.
3: All right, that's a reference to Jennings, if in case you're confused. My advice to Ken Martin is to read the autopsy and make it public. Because what happened to the Republican Party after Romney and Ryan lost was that they did an autopsy. And you know what they found in it? Republicans were not resonating at all with Hispanic voters or young voters. And they paid attention to it. So they put those things out there. They figured out, we're like the blue collar vote is gone from us, from the Republican Party. We don't know what to do about it. They mapped it out. They figured it out, right? And they determined that they had to pay attention to people called the forgotten men and women in America, right? And which was a magic, wonderful election plan. And then they did something really magic. They figured out that Donald Trump was the perfect person after saying that there was no way he was going to make it through the summer. He would wash out. He wouldn't like campaigning. He wouldn't like actually spending time pressing the flesh with regular people. Wrong, wrong, wrong, wrong, wrong. So they need to get serious about what's in that autopsy. Let everybody see it. Come to Jesus moment. And then not only that, they need a candidate who's not going to put the saxophonist to sleep. They need an actual real candidate. Someone who's going to energize people and get people excited about that.
2: Autopsy or no autopsy?
4: You have to have an autopsy. Look, the reason you have people like this fella in Maine resonating with voters is large part because of what Martha just said. He's new. His ideas are different. They may be radical in some ways. President Trump was like that as well. I'm not likening him to some of the things that this guy says or has on his body, but people want something new. They want something that's going to reinvigorate them. They want ways to bring innovation and bring opportunity to their communities without bashing people. That's what people want. If Democrats think this is about performance and not about a real agenda, we're going to lose again.
2: Kennedy?
5: To extend Greg's gynecological metaphor, I do believe that the Democrats require a speculum. It will make their party better, and it will make for a better candidate, which will only help have a robust election in 2028.
2: Mm, speculum.
5: And by the way, Kamala Harris is political narcolepsy.
2: Good one. The Fastest is up next.
1: Yeah. Baby, everything is all right. I'm tired. I'm a
6: sky. Baby. Fox News, I'm Tom Graham. President Trump hitting the road, holding a campaign-style event in the Villages in Florida, one of the largest retirement communities in the country. He continues to argue we made the right decision on the conflict with Iran, despite criticism over rising gas prices and a lack of a resolution so far.
7: I thought the oil prices would go up much more. I said, but we have no choice. Whether it does or doesn't, I have to do what's right.
0: We can't let them have a nuclear weapon.
6: Now, the president claims gas prices will soon drop like a rock. The ability to receive an abortion drug through the mail has been temporarily halted. Fox's Laura Cantor.
7: A fifth U.S. Circuit Court of Appeals panel in New Orleans issuing the ruling that prevents mail access to mifepristone, the most common abortion pill.
6: Now, the decision overturns a 2023 federal rule adopted under the Biden administration. For now, America is listening to Fox News.
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26: 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The sky is the limit. Our time has come.
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4: Welcome back. The Devil Wears Prada star Emily Blunt became a workplace icon after her stressed-out assistant character inspired the viral I Love My Job burnout mantra from the first movie. But now she's getting a little backlash after giving a rather blunt response for women who hate their jobs.
28: Do you have any tips for girls who are hating their jobs right now?
29: Quit. No. Look, I think just find something that you deeply want to do. Even if you're earning no money, as long as you love it, you'll be happy.
4: Gigi, you seem to have a response to this. Was this her?
1: That was just a banal, non-controversial. She wasn't even listening to the question. But why do people hate their jobs? That was the question. They aren't fulfilling, right? And for women, they might not find fulfillment in that job. You know, there's nothing as fulfilling as being a mom. And if that bothers you when I say that, you got to ask yourself why. Like if somebody tells you, you know, you'll find actually maybe the job isn't fulfilling because that's not where your fulfillment is. It's in being a mother. And if you can't respond calmly to that, should look at that.
4: We have two great professionals and two moms and two incredible professionals around the table. Well, Martha, how do you respond to that?
0: First of all, you can do both.
1: And no, you can't.
0: I did it three times. Can't. You can absolutely do both.
1: Martha.
0: And second of all, I agree with her. And I know she was like, she looked totally elitist and she was staring into a magazine, which made it less compelling.
1: Yes.
0: But I believe that you should follow your passion. If you hate your job, you should quit your job and you should go figure out what you are meant to do in this life. There's nothing wrong with following your passion. I worked
1: in
0: this city for 8 years so that I could do what I wanted to do until my salary caught up with where I wanted to, so that I didn't have to waitress anymore. So I think yes. And I think you can absolutely have a fulfilled life raising children and working, because
4: another perspective on this is more valuable than the men around the table. Kennedy, yours.
2: No, I agree with Martha. It is the hardest thing in the world because you will never find the ultimate balance, but you can absolutely pour yourself into your job and still have your family be your priority. Mm. And you can love them and raise them and nurture them. And sometimes you have to MacGyver it. Sometimes you have to change your schedule. You have to work at odd times of the day and you have to find a way to tag team and make sure there is childcare. But it is absolutely possible. And sometimes you can't always find your passion. Sometimes on the lower rungs, you have to do some hard, laborious stuff to get to where you ultimately want to be.
1: Balance is a myth.
4: Prime time, bring us home here.
3: I think I speak for all men when I say that we don't like the idea of our wives being bossed around by another guy at work.
0: Who says that you're going to be bossed around by a guy at work?
1: What an angle.
4: I think we should go.
3: I think I speak for all men.
0: Bossed around by maybe so. First,
3: you don't have a job where you get bossed around by guys.
0: I've had plenty of jobs where I've been bossed around.
3: But I'm sure your husband didn't love the idea of it.
4: Just for the record, our boss here is a woman. Hi, Suzanne. Fan Mail Friday is up next. You better show me now. Show me now. 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
6: I'm Bill Hemmer, and these are the most impactful moments in American history. On December 18, 2019, the House of Representatives convened for a historic moment. In a mostly party-line vote, the House approved two articles of impeachment, abuse of power and obstruction of Congress, against President Trump. It was a moment Democrats had been preparing for months, all stemming from a phone call between President Trump and Ukrainian President Zelensky. It would mark the third presidential impeachment in U.S. history, a vote that tested the tolerance of Congress and the strength of a leader. Supporters of the president said it was a witch hunt, while critics believed it was a necessary act to protect democracy. The Senate would ultimately acquit President Trump on both charges, but the impeachment itself was a sharp shock with echoes that still ring through the country today. I'm Bill Hemmer, Fox News.
7: It's True Crime Minute.
1: Crisis, great song. All right, first question, probably the only one. What do you wish you knew more about? Martha? Me?
0: Yes, I wish I knew more about what made Greg just say that in the last segment. Why he doesn't think people can work and have jobs and have kids.
1: Yeah. That's it?
0: I wish I knew more about space, actually. I love space. I love learning about space. I thought that the Artemis 2 was fascinating. And I'd like to, yes, I wish I knew more about space.
1: There you go. Speaking of space, Jesse?
3: I don't really have anything.
1: Yep.
0: Yeah, you know everything about everything.
3: Nothing comes to mind.
0: You're not curious.
3: I know just enough about a little bit.
1: Yeah.
3: Of everything.
1: That's all you need.
3: That's all you, in this job?
1: Yeah.
3: Yes.
1: You don't want to know too much.
3: You don't
1: want
3: to go too deep and then you get boring.
1: Yeah. Harold.
4: I wish I knew, when I was a kid, I never liked to go camping and being outdoors. I wish I had more interest in that and curiosity.
1: Not an Eagle Scout?
4: No, I did, but I faked it.
9: Does it
4: I
9: mean,

0: Eagle Scout?
1: Well, I was a Boy Scout. Forgive me. I was a Boy Scout. I wish I knew more about that.
2: I'll take you out to the woods, Harold.
3: Oh,
1: just
3: Kennedy.
1: What I wanted.
4: We'll go camping. I identify as a Boy Scout.
3: Mm.
4: I am horrible at geography. I wish I was better at geography. Hopefully, there's still time to learn.
3: Yeah, but you don't need to anymore. Geography's like everything. I'm going to go. I wish I learned Russian years ago. I'm now doing it now. Duolingo.
4: How
3: which
4: long
3: is
4: have you been with your wife?
3: 20 years.
4: Uh-huh.
3: I just started a year ago. Because I know she's going to be talking to the baby in Russian, and I got to know what they're saying. So I'm on Duolingo, and I'm kicking some serious butt.
1: Have you figured out what they've been saying about you at all?
4: No. How do you say little tyrant in Russian?
3: Спасибо.
4: Спасибо. I know what that one is.
3: Хорошо. No, хорошо.
2: That's Japanese.
3: Yeah, хорошо.
1: Greenland.
3: Greenland. One more thing. I'm doing wrong.
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7: This is House Call for Health. A study involving more than 130,000 people finds participants who drank 2 to 3 cups of caffeinated coffee every day had a lower risk for developing dementia. Similar results found for those who drank 1 to 2 cups of caffeinated tea. Dr. Dylan Wint, a neurologist at Cleveland Clinic who was not involved with the study, says this suggests it's not the drink itself that offers the benefit, but the caffeine in the drinks. Wint explains caffeine may reduce the accumulation of amyloid beta, a toxic protein found in plaques that are associated with Alzheimer's. He says the chemical effect of caffeine may also be neuroprotective. Health experts note it's a good news story for coffee and tea drinkers, but you still need to eat a healthy diet and regularly exercise to help protect brain health. The study was published in JAMA, the Journal of the American Medical Association. 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Fox News.
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3: Thanks, Martha. So tonight we've got a heck of a show. It's Cat Timp, the great Walter Kern, the okay Sherrod Small, and Tyrus. That's at 10 p.m. Let's do this. Greg's lunchtime, Lemur lunchtime news. All right, take a look at this video. That's a lemur. They're optimistic omnivores and foragers in Madagascar. They spend their day grazing on fruits, but they love a good flower. They love to eat a good flower. They communicate through unique methods like stink fights. You know what a stink fight is?
1: You
3: dig your fingers up and you fling poop at each other.
1: Oh.
3: At least that's what we did. I'm done with this.
2: All right.

0: Hey.
1: Jesse.
0: Let's go around the world. Where do you guys think we're going? Somewhere exotic, maybe Southeast Asia? You'd be wrong. We're going to London. Check this out. The annual Flatback World Championship. It's basically a contest to see who could put IKEA furniture together the fastest. Four Brits going nail to nail to build a bedside table within 10 minutes. Guess who won? The woman! Can you believe it?
1: You're both women.
2: And you know what? She also manages to raise a family.
0: And she's a mother.
1: She's incredible.
0: Tonight, Jesse Ware's Primetime, we have Fetterman, Chris Hansen, and Jim Hansen.
2: Ooh, wow. Don't get those two confused.
1: Wow, that's a good lineup. Bop. Harold.
2: You need a third Hansen.
0: I do. Fetterman, you're cut.
3: Today, the Empire State Building here in New York City turns 95 years old. It was originally opened on May 1, 1931. Obviously recognizable as one of the great landmarks across the world, but certainly here in New York. And until 1970, it was the tallest building. It was the tallest building in the world. It took 410 days to build, that's all it took. It has 10 million bricks and 60,000 tons of steel. Guess what the building that beat it in 1970 was? It's another New York landmark.
0: We're going to go Twin Towers?
3: Twin Towers and North Tower, Jesse.
0: Wow.
3: You just redeemed yourself with those women jokes. The World Trade Center, North Tower, beat it in 1970. Happy birthday. Yeah.
1: And how do they build that in 18 months? They can't build anything out. They can't, like,
3: no. Imagine building that in 40 days? No.
1: You know what I mean? I don't understand this. 18 months to build the whole thing. All right, look at this really quick thing. It's a proposal, and it was one of those, like, they were trying to make an Instagram proposal. I'm not a big fan of those, but I'm kind of glad that the seagull ruined the entire thing. He stood right in front of the proposal. He's like Mom Donnie. He's like, tax the rich.
4: Kennedy. Mine. Speaking of weddings, you can have the bootmobile at your wedding thanks to L.L. Bean. Now, the Wienermobile, that's nice. The honeymoon. But the bootmobile is 14 feet tall. 13 feet. You got to send a paper invite to L.L. Bean by May 14th, one lucky winner gets the boot at their wedding.
0: Oh, the bootmobile. I like that.
1: I like that.
5: Who foots the bill?
1: That's it for us. Have a great night, everybody.
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7: Negotiations are ongoing. I'm Lisa Lacera, Fox News. President Trump says the U.S. is still in communications with Iran, but he wants to make sure the country can never acquire a nuclear weapon.
8: For 47 years, Iran has been pushing everybody around. They're the bully of the Middle East. They've been scaring everybody, Israel and Qatar, Saudi Arabia, UAE, Bahrain, Kuwait, all of them. They're all It was the bully of the Middle East, I understand it.
7: The president speaking at a dinner in Palm Beach, Florida, and the president said the blockade on Iranian ports is working. The Pentagon says the U.S. will withdraw about 5,000 troops from Germany in the next 6 to 12 months. The president had said he threatened to draw down earlier this week after German Chancellor Friedrich Merz said the U.S. was being humiliated by Iranian leadership. But spokesman Sean Parnell says it comes after a review of the department's force posture in Europe. One of the largest settlements over clergy abuse is reached in New York.
9: Under the proposal, years in the making, the Catholic Archdiocese of New York agrees to pay $800 million to settle claims from 1,300 sex abuse survivors. Archbishop Ronald Hicks says he's cautiously optimistic all of them will support the deal. Also, writing in a letter to parishioners, it's been a painful process, especially for survivors and loved ones who've suffered for decades. New York is one of the states that temporarily allowed lawsuits to be filed over older child sex abuse claims.
7: Fox's Lisa Brady in New York. The settlement would avoid seeking bankruptcy protection as some other Catholic organizations have done. And abuse survivors would still be able to seek additional payouts from the church's insurers. After 5 days of testimony, Jessica Mann, the woman who accuses Harvey Weinstein of sexual assault, has finished testifying. This is the third trial involving Mann's accusations. Weinstein denies the allegations. 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
13: I'm Bill Hemmer, and these are the most impactful moments in American history. The 19th century marked a period of rapid industrial advancements in the country. Communication, on the other hand, was still moving at a snail's pace. The telegraph was still a new and developing technology, leaving most Americans to rely on physical means to send a message, trains, ships, and the good old Pony Express. But in 1851, everything changed with the foundation of a small telegraph company in Rochester, New York, and that would later become known as Western Union. Western Union developed a vast telegraph network across states. Within a decade of its birth, Western Union completed the first transcontinental telegraph. But it didn't stop there. Western Union would also develop the stock ticker, a time service, and even the first wire money transfer. For more, go to foxnewspodcast.com. I'm Bill Hemmer, Fox News.
7: A Texas behavioral specialist is facing charges following the death of a disabled student.
14: 50-year-old Donald Perkins is charged with felony injury to a disabled child after a nonverbal student with autism died. Following an incident last week at Carleton Pre-Vocational Center in Cyprus, just northwest of Houston, where investigators say surveillance video allegedly showed the student appearing to shove something in his mouth while riding a bus, that Perkins later allegedly pushed the child, causing him to fall on the floor, that the child began choking. Perkins attempted the Heimlich maneuver, but was unsuccessful. School officials saying that student safety is its top priority, that it's cooperating with the investigation. Jeff Manasso, Fox News.
7: A pair of wrongful death lawsuits have been filed in connection with a plane crash that killed a former NASCAR driver.
15: More than 4 months since a Cessna plane crash claimed the life of NASCAR driver Greg Biffle at age 55, along with his wife Christina and their two children, and pilots Dennis and Jack Dutton. The Dutton estates filed two wrongful death lawsuits this week that claim Greg Biffle failed to properly maintain the Cessna 500 Citation II. It crashed December 18th shortly after takeoff from Statesville Regional Airport in North Carolina. Each of the two lawsuits filed by the Dutton estates seeks $15 million in damages. There was no experienced co-pilot on board, which may have contributed to the fatal crash. Greg Biffle won more than 50 races across NASCAR's three circuits. Jared Max, Fox News.
7: Graham Linehan, the co-creator of the British sitcoms Father Ted and the IT Crowd, has had his conviction for damaging the mobile phone of a teenage transgender activist overturned. He had been found guilty in November of criminal damage to then 17-year-old Sophia Brooks's phone during a dispute outside a conference in London in October 2024. He was cleared of harassing Brooks on social media. I'm Lee Silicera. This is Fox News.
16: Good evening. I'm Brett Baer. President Trump weighs his options as talks drag on with Iran and Congress puts on pressure. The emergence of a progressive Democrat in the main Senate race shines a light on a party that might be shifting. And Texas goes after what is being called birth tourism. But first, breaking tonight, May Day celebrations around the world feature massive opposition to inequity issues, economic conditions, making life tougher for workers, and Trump administration policies. Those are just some of the things on the signs. More than 500 protests planned for today in the U.S. One of the largest was in Chicago. Senior correspondent Mike Tobin starts us off tonight with a nationwide May Day wrap from the Windy City. Good evening, Mike.
17: And here in the Windy City, the big May Day demonstration wrapped here at Chicago's Daily Plaza, right in the heart of downtown, with a lot of familiar themes: pro-socialism, tax the rich, and abolish ICE.
18: Because when we fight,
19: we win!
17: From New York and D.C. to L.A. and San Francisco, this year's May Day theme was Workers Over Billionaires. And what started as a worker strike in Chicago, now more than 100 years later, has morphed into something else.
20: The ultra-rich and the oligarch in this country and in this world, they are attacking working people again, but we are not going to stand for it.
17: But students and teachers in Chicago were allowed to leave class this afternoon to protest.
21: You got the Party for Socialism. You believe in socialism?
12: No. Not necessarily.
17: Critics say it's shameful. Many Chicago public school students can't even read or do math at their grade level.
19: It really speaks to the distraction that the teachers union is bringing into classrooms. This really amounts to a state-sponsored protest at the end of the day.
21: We are stronger together!
17: Some districts in other states even canceled classes, like the more than 20 in North Carolina and Wisconsin.
22: They are encouraging actively for students to leave the classroom and go march in the streets with teachers, with administrators.
17: In San Francisco, about 25 people blockaded a road at the airport.
23: Millionaires have got to go!
17: And in New York, there were arrests outside the New York Stock Exchange after police say 150 people blocked doorways.
24: The people over profits!
17: Protests targeted corporations like Amazon and the rich, a theme that seemed to resonate with some wealthy celebs.
25: Our country runs because of working people, not for billionaires or for politicians.
17: Back in Chicago, hundreds of people packed Union Park with particular barbs aimed at the president.
26: We got a clean house, and there's a big mess that he's made all over the aisle on every part of Washington.
17: And the White House says the president is standing up for workers by slashing taxes and negotiating trade deals for the U.S. Brett, back to you.
16: Mike Tobin, live in Chicago. Mike, thanks. President Trump says he is not happy with Iran and its new offer, and now is considering his options. One of those, he says, is to, quote, bless the hell out of them. This comes as his administration technically states the Iran conflict is over in a letter to Congress. It says the ceasefire that began in early April is still holding. That is seen by many lawmakers as a maneuver designed to avoid the need for congressional approval of the action at 60 days. Senior White House correspondent Peter Ducey has details tonight live from the North Lawn. Good evening, Peter.
27: Good evening, Brett. Yes, on paper, the war with Iran is over. But because President Trump has not decided to pull any Pentagon assets out of the Persian Gulf, it's not really over.
28: They're asking for things that I can't agree
29: to. Negotiations with Iran continue. As the White House writes to Congress, the hostilities that began on February 28, 2026 have terminated. That's key. Because if those hostilities ran longer than 60 days in a row, President Trump would need to ask Congress for permission to continue to comply with the War Powers Act.
28: The War Powers. Every other president considered it totally unconstitutional, and we agree with it.
29: Thousands of missiles and bombs have fallen on Iran during Operation Epic Fury, and Vice President Vance, according to The Atlantic, expressed his concerns about the availability of certain missile systems in discussions with President Trump. The president doesn't share those concerns.
28: All over the world, we have inventory. We could take that if we need it. For instance, we're stocked and locked and loaded.
29: As a result of the war, gas prices have climbed to $4.39 a gallon.
30: And people are angry about it. I'm angry about it when I go to the gas pump.
28: As soon as the war ends, the gasoline prices will go.
30: But Trump is right. As soon as we get the strait open, you'll see that price fall, hopefully down to $3.50.
29: If the president decides to break the ceasefire, CENTCOM Commander Admiral Brad Cooper has presented him new strike options.
28: Do we want to go and just blast the hell out of him and finish him forever, or do we want to try and make a deal? I mean, those are the options.
27: Do you want to go blast the hell out of him and finish him forever?
28: I prefer not. On a human basis, I prefer not, but that's the option.
27: President Trump's words there don't make it sound like another military strike against Iran is imminent, but it is also extremely unlikely that he's going to declare Epic Fury officially over until Iran says the magic words, no nuclear weapons. Brett.
16: And Peter, President Trump is pulling out troops from Germany?
27: Yes, we just got word from the Department of War. They're going to pull 5,000 troops out of Germany. There are 38,000 American troops stationed there right now. It's going to take 6 to 12 months for this to happen. And the Department of War says they're doing this because they just finished a review of the force posture in Europe. But it's also worth pointing out this comes as President Trump has been extremely critical of Germany for their lack of help with the Iran war. He said yesterday, Spain and Italy might soon see American troops leave, too.
16: Peter Ducey, live on the North Lawn. Peter, thank you. Please join Peter for the Sunday briefing. His guests include Pennsylvania Senators John Fetterman and Dave McCormick, plus filmmaker and UFO expert Jeremy Corbell. President Trump says his administration was still weighing a taxpayer-funded takeover of Spirit Airlines. He says talks are ongoing and no final decision has been made on whether to move forward with a potential bailout for a carrier mired in bankruptcy proceedings for the second time in less than 2 years. The stock market rose to more records after Apple, Estee Lauder, and others joined the list of companies delivering fatter profits for the start of the year than analysts had expected. The Dow lost 153. The S&P 500 gained 21 for a new record close. The Nasdaq jumped 222, also hitting a new closing high. For the week, the Dow gained a half a percentage point. The S&P 500 rose almost 1. The Nasdaq was up over 1. As mentioned, the reaction to Iran's latest peace offer has not been positive. Ashley Webster of Fox Business has details tonight from Tel Aviv.
0: Iran delivered the text of a new proposal through a mediator in Pakistan. The details have not been revealed, but President Trump says he's not impressed. So far, Tehran has shelved any talks about nuclear weapons, and analysts say negotiations are likely to move slowly.
1: The hardliners in charge are not about to present to President Trump a deal that he's willing to accept. That's number one. Number two, he's not going to make a bad deal himself.
0: The blockade continues to keep ships from going in or coming out of any Iranian port, with CENTCOM saying that the U.S. Navy has already turned back now 45 vessels. But Iran remains defiant. Mohammed Golubov, the Speaker of the Iranian Parliament, posted a sharp jab on X, saying, quote, "If you build two walls, one from New York City to the West Coast and another from L.A. to the East Coast, the total length will be 7,755 kilometers, which is still about 1,000 kilometers short of Iran's total borders. Good luck blockading a country with those borders." There are reports that Tehran is using the ceasefire to excavate weapons hidden underground or that are buried under rubble. With the fragile ceasefire still in place, Iran's proxy Hezbollah continues to target Israeli troops with explosive drones in southern Lebanon. So far this week, one Israeli soldier has been killed, 15 others injured.
2: And Brett, despite the ongoing stalemate, the former ambassador to the United States from Pakistan says, look, they're continuing to exchange proposals, which is a positive sign for diplomacy. We'll see. Brett.
16: Ashley Webster live in Tel Aviv. Ashley, thank you. U.S. energy companies are heading back to Venezuela 3 months after the removal of disputed President Nicolas Maduro. Earlier this year, the CEO of Exxon said Venezuela was uninvestable. Now it's a different story. Meanwhile, direct air service from the U.S. to Venezuela has resumed. Correspondent Steve Harrigan reports tonight from Caracas.
3: Just over 100 days after Venezuela's Nicolas Maduro's arrest and removal from power, U.S. energy companies are coming back to a country once deemed too risky to operate in. Hunt Oil and Crossover Energy signed exploration deals with acting President Delcy Rodriguez Thursday, while giants like ExxonMobil and ConocoPhillips have sent in technical teams. The deals follow the reestablishment of direct U.S. air service to Venezuela after a 7-year gap and the reopening of the U.S. embassy in Caracas.
4: There's huge energy potential, there's huge economic potential here in Venezuela, and here at the very front, you'll find the United States.
3: After 25 years of socialism, which resulted in poverty so severe, one quarter of the population fled, many Venezuelans recognize things had to change.
6: Knowing that there is no longer a dictator is something good for the nation, because we can move forward with a system that will work, because the system of Venezuela wasn't working.
8: The U.S. is working for its own interest and for our interest. We want to see something positive.
3: The biggest challenge for the new government, inflation. Currently, at more than 600% a year. Brett?
16: Steve Harrigan in Caracas. Steve, thanks. A former Miami congressman and longtime friend of Secretary of State Marco Rubio has been convicted in connection with a secret $50 million lobbying campaign on behalf of Venezuela during the first Trump administration. Jurors found Republican David Rivera and an associate guilty on all counts, including failing to register as a foreign agent with the Justice Department and conspiracy to commit money laundering as part of their work for former President Nicolas Maduro's government. Up next, Democrats lurch left in one key state as they seek to flip a Senate seat from red to blue. We'll bring you there. First, beyond our borders tonight, a 45-year-old man faces attempted murder charges in the stabbings of two Jewish men in London. The suspect was remanded into custody after appearing in Westminster Magistrates Court to face two counts related to the attack in Golders Green. Police have labeled the incident an act of terrorism. Firefighters evacuate thousands of people from their homes overnight in Tuscany as they work to put out a forest fire. Overnight teams used special drones with thermo cameras to monitor the fires, then brought in three water-dropping planes at dawn to help extinguish those fires. Ukraine says its forces struck an oil terminal in the Russian Black Sea city of Tuapse. It's the fourth attack targeting the region's oil infrastructure in just over 2 weeks. Local officials in Russia say a Ukrainian drone attack sparked the blaze and that no casualties were reported. And this is a live look at Queenstown, New Zealand, courtesy of EarthCam. Pretty day there, one of the big stories there tonight. Residents of New Zealand's capital wage a citizen campaign to return the kiwi to the city. The kiwi is the country's sacred national bird. It vanished from the hills around Wellington more than a century ago. The kiwi are shy and odd-looking birds that cannot fly, with underdeveloped wings and a whiskery face. Only about 70,000 kiwi are left across the country of New Zealand. Just some of the other stories beyond our borders.

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0: 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Senior White House correspondents Jackie Heinrich and Peter Ducey anchor from Washington, D.C.
3: President Trump will not be signing a new law if it ever reaches his desk.
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7: 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Jim and Tammy Baker.
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9: I refuse to submit my family and my friends and innocent people and myself to further rumors and gossip. 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
10: I realize there's a lot of folks around that think there's a loose cannon on the Gundeck estate at the NSC. 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
11: In Robert Bork's America, there is no room at the inn for blacks. And no place in the Constitution for women. And in our America, there should be no seat on the Supreme Court for Robert Bork.
12: She's crying and humming and sometimes singing. She goes to sleep at periods of time.
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13: The U.S. Attorney's Office is releasing new video it says shows the suspect in Saturday's attempted assassination of President Trump shooting a Secret Service officer. A six-minute video released last night shows clips of Cole Allen also in the Washington Hilton the night of the dinner. The video is also said to dispel reports suggesting the agent might have been shot by a colleague, which Trump administration officials had repeatedly denied. The Pentagon says it has reached agreements with eight artificial intelligence companies to deploy their advanced capabilities on the War Department's classified networks. The statement excludes Anthropic, which has been in dispute with the Pentagon over guardrails on the military's use of its artificial intelligence tools. The Pentagon labeled Anthropic a supply chain risk earlier this year, barring its use by the Pentagon and its contractors. The departure of Maine Democratic Governor Janet Mills from the U.S. Senate race clears the path for upstart Graham Plattner to win the Democratic nomination and to eventually face incumbent Republican Susan Collins in the general election this fall. Plattner's nomination could say a lot about the direction of the Democratic Party with the U.S. Senate control on the line. Here's Chief Congressional Correspondent Chad Pergram.
14: Democratic hopes of flipping the Senate may hinge on Graham Plattner.
15: I want the Trump administration not to function.
14: Plattner's a progressive.
15: Stop paying for agencies like ICE.
14: But he thinks his message resonates in a purple state like Maine.
15: The idea that my politics are too radical I find somewhat laughable.
14: Plattner bears a Nazi SS tattoo. He said women who were raped should, quote, act like an adult. He's since walked that back and covered the tattoo. Now other Democrats cover for him.
16: He went through a really rough period.
17: Yeah.
16: PTSD type period. I do believe people should have second chances.
14: Progressive icons endorse Plattner despite his faults.
18: I think that it would be beneficial for folks to take a look at what Plattner has been doing in Maine.
19: Graham Plattner has been out there meeting folks from Maine face to face, and the people of Maine seem to like what they see.
14: In Michigan, Senate candidate Abdul El-Sayed is surging. He previously called for defunding the police and wants Medicare for all. Democrats are recalibrating. They're supporting either flawed or controversial candidates.
17: What we're seeing really is this question of a democratic redefinition. So what 20 years ago would have been disqualifying is now hardly a bump in the road.
14: Republicans believe veering left with Plattner could backfire on the Democrats.
20: I mean, I think what that does is tease up a race for Susan Collins against a very extreme radical Democrat that views supporting out of the mainstream of the people's name.
14: Collins' moderate credentials took a hit. She supported the Big Beautiful Bill and confirmed the president's picks for the Supreme Court. But Collins voted to curb military action in Iran yesterday. Brett?
13: Chad Pergram, live on Capitol Hill. Chad, thanks. Several red states may be getting in on the redistricting craze ahead of the fall midterms. This comes following a huge U.S. Supreme Court ruling earlier this week. Florida has already made the move. Correspondent Dana Marie McNichol is in Tallahassee tonight.
21: In a high-stakes redistricting fight ahead of the midterms, President Donald Trump is urging Republican states to move quickly. Louisiana is delaying primaries for House races after the Supreme Court ruled its map unconstitutional, since lawmakers used race while drawing a district. Now other red states are reacting to the ruling. Governors from Alabama and Mississippi scheduled a special session to discuss redistricting. Tennessee's governor told Trump he's open to redrawing, adding another Republican seat. This week, Florida lawmakers approved a new congressional map that could add four Republican-leaning seats in the U.S. House. Governor Ron DeSantis says the new map is driven by rapid population growth.
22: The Florida today is not the same Florida of 2020. We've netted 2 million people. We've had a massive change in demography.
21: Migration to the Sunshine State may be an indicator of how seats can shift after the 2030 census. The latest data shows the U.S. population grew by more than 10 million people between 2020 and 2025, with nearly three quarters concentrated in the South. States like Georgia, Arizona, and the Carolinas are seeing the biggest gains, with Texas alone adding more than 2.5 million people.
23: It's really up for grabs. There's no permanent majority that's going to come out of this, but the initial advantage is going to be to the Republicans. The question is going to be, can they keep it over the course of the decade?
21: California and New York, both seeing population declines, could lose representation. Factors like immigration and economic policy could play a major role in where Americans move and how political power is ultimately redrawn.
24: And for now, redrawn maps will likely face legal troubles from Democrats who have signaled counter moves, like looking at redistricting in states of Illinois and New York. Brett?
13: Dana Marie, thank you. Up next, Texas sues a business over what it calls birth tourism. We'll have a report.
25: I'm Bill Hemmer, and these are the most impactful moments in American history. February 23rd, 1846, the people of Philadelphia gathered together to celebrate the birthday of the nation's first president, George Washington. As in previous years, the president's birth was celebrated by ringing the Liberty Bell, which by most accounts was one of the bells rung on July 4th, 1776, to celebrate the signing of the Declaration of Independence. Over the years, the bell was rung to signify celebrations, protests, and revolution. These monumental moments left indelible marks on the bell, both figuratively and literally. But it was during this historic celebration that the crack deepened and the bell was silenced for good. Despite its fracture, the Liberty Bell became a symbol of American independence, proving you don't need a perfect bell to let freedom ring. I'm Bill Hemmer, Fox News.
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3: After Easter is usually a time when some people who got rabbits for the holiday are bunny dumping. People may release rabbits outdoors or surrender them to rescues, but rescues get packed and domestic rabbits can't survive in the wild, so maybe you can adopt one or two?
4: You honestly just can't help smiling when you see a bunny hopping around.
3: Heather Keister of the Avalon Micro Sanctuary in Portland, Oregon says they're great pets, but adopters need to know.
4: They have as much personality as your dog or your cat, and they also have needs that are different from but very similar to the level of care a dog would need.
3: They've got to have some time to adjust to a new home and a new human, and that human has to make a commitment.
4: If you think that you want to bring a bunny into your home, consider whether or not you're willing to be the bunny's main caregiver for their lifetime, which can be about 10 years.
3: Hop on over to rabbit.org for lots of information. Take pause. 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
13: A Dominican illegal migrant who is wanted for murder in his home country has been set free from ICE custody. A Rhode Island judge ordered the release of Brian Rafael Gomez earlier this week. She ruled that he was entitled to a bond hearing and was not subject to a mandatory detention under immigration laws. Gomez entered the U.S. illegally in 2022 and was released by the Biden administration. FBI Director Kash Patel says federal officials in Newark, New Jersey have charged four non-citizens accused of illegally voting in multiple federal elections, including 2020 and 2024. The group is also accused of making false statements on citizenship applications. Tonight, the Republican Attorney General in Texas is going after what he calls birth tourism. Ken Paxton is suing a business accused of bringing pregnant women into the country so their children can have U.S. citizenship. Correspondent Brooke Taylor has details tonight from Dallas.
28: Texas Attorney General Ken Paxton says birth tourism is a massive underground and highly lucrative industry. Now he's suing a Houston area center accused of encouraging pregnant Chinese women to come to the facility, give birth in the U.S., and secure citizenship for their children. Court filings claim the operation has been running for more than two decades, even boasting it's helped deliver over 1,000 American-born babies. The business is accused of operating out of at least four homes in the Houston area, targeting Chinese clients through social media and marketing the experience as first class, promising comfortable housing and access to U.S. hospitals. In the filing, Paxton claims organizers coach pregnant women on how to get around U.S. immigration rules, even telling them to apply for visas before pregnancy.

0: as defenders of the separation between church and state, but instead what you have is the state authorizing and sanctioning certain types of religion over others.
1: A spokesperson for President Biden declined to comment, but Catherine Lauman, a former education secretary for civil rights under the Biden administration, told Politico that there was no religious discrimination that operated to infect any of our investigations. Brett.
2: Lauren, thank you. It is that time of year. The 152nd Run for the Roses takes place tomorrow at Churchill Downs in Louisville. The Kentucky Derby is known as the most exciting 2 minutes in sports. Correspondent Carly Shemkes is at Churchill Downs tonight with a preview and a beautiful hat. Good evening, Carly.
3: Good evening, Brett, and what an exciting day it is at Churchill Downs for the 152nd Kentucky Derby. A huge crowd here right now, and it's expected to get even bigger with an estimated 150,000 people in attendance, because in racing, the Derby is everything. And I spoke to some very excited spectators earlier today.
4: It's tradition. Always have to go.
5: It's always been on her bucket list. Always been a dream to come.
4: Love how everyone is dressed to the nines all the time. Yeah, such a wonderful event.
6: Oh, just the excitement, the horses, the coming down the stretch, the massive amounts of people just screaming and yelling. It's the greatest feeling in the world.
3: The good news is that the weather is not expected to be a factor this weekend, which means it's going to be a fast track. And as for the horses, there are three that are getting a lot of buzz right now. Their names are Renegade, Combatment, and Further Ado. But it is considered to be an open field, which means that any horse out of the 20 can win, which means extra excitement for all of the bettors here right now, Brett, which is just about everybody.
2: Yeah, my family has a pool every year, so we'll be doing that. This year's Kentucky Derby appears to be a family affair for one Hall of Fame trainer, right?
3: That's right. There is a father and a son who are actually competing against each other. Legendary trainer Bill Mott has a horse in this race that is actually doing very well right now. His name is Chief Wallaby. And his son, Riley, also a trainer, has two horses that qualify. Their names are Albus and Incredibolt. So the Mott family is a house divided, but also very proud of one another. And Bill says that he knows who his wife is rooting for. That would, of course, be their son, Riley, which, Brett, I think every parent can relate to.
2: Yeah. All right. You've worked hard. You deserve a mint julep. Have fun tomorrow. Thanks, Carly.
3: Thank you so much, Brett. Thanks.
2: Up next, the panel on President Trump's options for Iran, May Day demonstrations, and possible Democratic drift. First, here's what some of our Fox affiliates around the country are covering tonight. Fox 13 in Tampa, as authorities say a body found in Tampa Bay has been identified as the second missing University of South Florida doctoral student from Bangladesh. Nahida Bristy's remains were found Sunday in a garbage bag discovered by a kayaker whose fishing line was snagged. The body of her friend, fellow USF doctoral student Zamil Lamone, was in another garbage bag found 2 days earlier. Lamone's roommate is in custody facing two counts of murder. And this is a live look at Denver. One of the big stories there tonight from Fox 31, our affiliate. A full flower micro moon soars into the sky. It will reach peak illumination tonight. The flower moon, so-called, gets its name from the burst of spring blooms across North America, nature's colorful grand finale before the summer. The micro moon occurs when the moon is at its farthest point from the Earth in its orbit. That's tonight's live look. Outside the Beltway from Special Report, we'll be right back.

0: News. I'm Tom Rigotti. As the blockade of Iranian ports continues, President Trump insists Iran can never have a nuclear weapon.
1: They would use it on a place called Israel very quickly, and they would use it in the Middle East, and they'd use it in Europe, and I guess we'd be next, and it's not going to happen.
0: Trump speaking at the Forum Club of the Palm Beaches dinner in Florida. The Department of War announces a troop drawdown from Germany. Fox's Lisa Lucero reports.
2: Pentagon spokesman Sean Parnell says the U.S. will withdraw about 5,000 troops from Germany in the next 6 to 12 months. Earlier this week, President Trump had threatened to withdraw some troops from Germany, a NATO ally, after Chancellor Friedrich Merz said

0: The U.S. was being humiliated by the Iranian leadership.
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14: 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Senator Ted Kennedy.
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16: 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Simpson with a gun to his head.
17: You guys have got to be strong because you are. I just feel in my heart that you're okay. But you gotta take care of each other.
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19: It's not a Republican victory. It's not a Democratic victory. 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
20: Could you get someone over here now to 325 Gretna Green? He's back. Please.
21: Okay, what does he look like?
20: He's O.J. Simpson. I think you know his record.
13: News as it happened then. 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
22: I'm Bill Hemmer, and these are the most impactful moments and American history. On December 18, 2019, the House of Representatives convene for a historic moment. In a mostly party line vote, the House approved two articles of impeachment, abuse of power and obstruction of Congress against President Trump. It was a moment Democrats had been preparing for months, all stemming from a phone call between President Trump and Ukrainian President Zelensky. It would mark the third presidential impeachment in U.S. history, a vote that tested the tolerance of Congress and the strength of a leader. Supporters of the president said it was a witch hunt, while critics believed it was a necessary act to protect democracy. The Senate would ultimately acquit President Trump on both charges, but the impeachment itself was a sharp shock with echoes that still ring through the country today. I'm Bill Hemmer, Fox News.
23: You're the war power. So many presidents, as you know, have gone and exceeded it. It's never been used. It's never been adhered to, and every other president considered it totally unconstitutional, and we agree with that.
0: There is a variety of kinetic action of the most serious kind, and we need Congress to oversee and approve or disapprove what's going on.
4: The president is right to reset the geopolitical stage, but Congress is going to have to sit down and say there's going to be a cost to this and have that conversation.
6: Well, this is the deadline, the war powers deadline, where Congress could be weighing in. The president sent a letter to Capitol Hill, to lawmakers, saying that essentially the ceasefire has been in place 2 weeks. It's been extended. And, quote, the hostilities that began February 28th have been terminated. As for the state of negotiations, here's what he said about that.
23: They want to make a deal, but I'm not satisfied with it. So we'll see what happens. Iran wants to make a deal because they have no military left, essentially, and they want to make a deal, but I'm not satisfied with it.
6: And Iran put forward another deal. Again, you hear the president's not satisfied with it. Where do we go from here? Let's bring in our panel. Fox News contributor Mark Thiessen, Kimberly Strassel, Fox News contributor as well, and Democratic campaign consultant Kevin Walling. Okay, Mark, you said in a peace 14 days and then a victory. What do you mean?
21: Yeah. Well, what I mean is that there were four, when the ceasefire started a couple of weeks ago, there were Admiral Cooper had about 14 days left to finish off the target list that President Trump assigned him. And then President Trump, what he very skillfully did is he had the ceasefire. He used the ceasefire to steam ships through the Persian Gulf to set up the blockade. He also used it to rearm. So we now have double the firepower that we did at the start of the campaign. And he also successfully used it to circumvent the War Powers Act by telling Congress that the operation had stopped. So there was a very smooth move with the ceasefire. But we've got to end this decisively. And I admire the president's patience, but he can have a victory in 14 days. All he has to do is launch Admiral Cooper to take out those targets that are left on the battlefield, open the Strait of Hormuz, and announce that we've achieved our military objectives. And then if the Iranians don't want to make a deal then, we can just keep the blockade as long as we want. And then he would have a decisive victory that he could take to the American people in November and say that this was worth doing.
6: I mean, Kevin, sounds good. Opening the Strait of Hormuz is a tough challenge. The Wall Street Journal on the Iran part says this: Iran is grasping for a solution to an American blockade it can't break. Growing camp of hardliners believe Iran has to take the military initiative and start a shooting war again to send oil prices soaring higher and increase the pressure on Trump. They argue the blockade goes beyond the sanctions Iran has faced down in the past and amounts to an act of war. That must have a military response. I mean, that's kind of reading through the lines of Iran's thinking. What do you think?
24: Well, heaven help them if they strike any of our American forces there, especially of our destroyers and frigates in the area, because, again, I think the president will then respond with overwhelming force and destruction. I'm with Mark in that the blockade has been incredibly successful. I think we've stopped something like 40 or so flagged cargo ships thus far, wreaking total havoc on the Iranian economy. Their inflation is massively outpacing the cost of their dollars. A million people out of work. And again, I think the hope is we'll see some of the protests that we talked about back in December, Brad, at the end of the year, with people taking to the streets to take on this regime. But you do know that there is a hardliner in charge of that Revolutionary Guard that is hell-bent on likely attacking us in the coming days as one of the options here, and we'll see how that process plays out.
6: Kimberly.
25: Yeah, I mean, I think one other element here, too, is the politics. And it really points to the importance of what Mark was saying about how there's going to be a benefit to this White House to getting this over and done with and taking some sort of action. The Iranian state of play, what they do over and over again is try to draw things out, delay it. And they are banking here that the longer this goes on, the less likely this administration wants to drag this toward the midterms, that the pressure will be too much on them and that will cause them to back out. And I think the administration, it still has a window here where it can get this stuff done, but it gets harder and harder as they move farther forward, and the Iranians want that to be the situation.
6: Yeah, to your point, the polls, latest Washington Post ABC poll, overall 36% right decision on this military move, 61% mistake. But you can see the breakdown. Democrats overwhelmingly against, independents, and then Republicans, 79-19. This may have been some of the impetus for May Day rallies, but they said around the country, no work, no school, no shopping. Take a listen.
1: What do we want?
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5: Shout out to all of the students in our Chicago public schools and our educators that have declared this day of civic action.
7: When people come together, we can make our voices heard. No work, no school, no shopping.
8: This entire rally, this May Day, Friday, May 1st, is all about, this is an anti-capitalist, anti-Trump movement, and they're using our kids as political pawns.
6: All right, Mark, what do you think?
21: No work, no school, no shopping. That was the Democrats' COVID policy. As far as I recall, that's what they tried to do to all of America for the entire pandemic. But look, because of the learning losses in the pandemic, 21% of Chicago students are proficient in math and 27% are proficient in reading, which means that if the Chicago teachers wanted to have them read the Communist Manifesto, which apparently they do, they wouldn't be able to read it. If you want to take the Soviet National Day off to march, go ahead, but you shouldn't be teaching American kids.
6: Kevin, you know, it seems like there's a lot of different messages on these signs, kind of corralling that for Democrats into a power come November may be a challenge.
24: It certainly is a challenge. And Brett, you rightly point out all the different signs and messages that you're seeing. You know, May Day protests go back to the late 1800s. There's a proud tradition of that within the American labor movement, protesting for an 8-hour work day. You saw a lot of this coverage couched in that economic populism argument, something that the president was actually effectively co-opting during his multiple races as becoming an economic populist. But clearly there's energy in the streets. It's good to see that the vast majority, if not majority, of these protests are remaining peaceful, but it should give Republicans, I think, pause seeing these kind of protests across the different spectrum, talking about the war, talking about income inequality, talking about immigration. To see that kind of energy, we'll see how that plays out come November.
6: Kimberly?
25: Well, you know, the other question is this really the message they want to go into the election with? I mean, they got thumped on this in 2024. Supposedly, they were having a rethink. Now they're right back out there, and this is the main face of the Democratic Party again.
6: We will see. All right, panel, stand by. Up next, winners and losers, and then it is Friday. Notable quotables.
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29: 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We expected the verdict, but until that clerk reads the verdict, you never know.
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16: True Crime Minute.
6: All right, we're back with the panel for winners and losers. Kimberly, let's start with you. Winner first, then loser.
25: So my winner are groups backed by Sergey Brin out in California, who say they now have enough signatures to get two rival initiatives to California's wealth tax on the ballot this fall. We have yet to see how California goes, but it's good to see the job creating class is not taking it laying down.
6: Loser.
25: And my loser is Jerome Powell, who likes to say that he gets very worried about politicization of the Fed, given Trump's actions. Okay, fair enough. But his own decision to stay on as a governor, even after his term as chair ends, potentially setting up a rival power center, looks a little bit political in and of itself.
6: We'll see if that holds. Kevin, winner and loser.
24: Yeah, my winner this week are their majesties, the King and Queen, on an incredible four-day visit from Washington to New York to Virginia, everywhere in between, engaging with everyday Americans. A picture-perfect visit. I give a lot of credit to their new ambassador, Christian Turner, and his team at the embassy for orchestrating this entire visit. It was a slam dunk across the board. Of course, we already saw whiskey tariffs from Scotland. Yep. As part of the president's announcement already. And then, of course, my loser is the Ayatollah that we have not seen or heard from since his ascension. His country is crumbling economically, and it's just terrible, obviously.
6: Mark, winner or loser?
21: My winner is the Supreme Court, which just ended racial segregation in American elections. There are going to be no more racially segregated districts in the United States. Everybody's going to have to compete for black votes, Republicans and Democrats alike. And my loser is Zoran Mondani, who took the opportunity of King Charles's visit to honor the victims of 9/11 in New York to lecture him about colonialism by asking him to return a diamond to India. I can't wait for him to preside over the 25th anniversary of 9/11.
6: All right, panel. Have a great weekend.
24: Thanks, Brett. You too.
6: You know that sound? That means it's Friday. Time for notable quotables.
17: The Secret Service has a person in custody after shots were fired at the correspondents' dinner.
18: There were so many agents that acted in seconds.
19: Mrs. Trump, you have a glow like an expectant widow, which obviously was a joke about their age difference.
20: People like Jimmy Kimmel have to do better.
22: Is there talks about you potentially wearing a bulletproof vest?
30: I don't know if I can handle looking 20 pounds heavier.
31: This is why we need the ball right now.
32: What a beautiful British day this is.
33: We British, of course, made our own small attempt at real estate redevelopment of the White House in 1814.
30: You heard that question with those beautiful ears of yours?
31: Yes.
30: He's got great hearing.
31: Trick of the trade, sir.
34: Thank you very much, everyone. I won't see you next time.
35: Kevin Warsh, take away Powell's parking spot.
6: What's your biggest challenge?
36: The vehicle is changing so much. In early 28, we'll have eyes off, hands off.
37: Who do you think should be in charge of enforcing immigration laws?
38: That's a good question. And you can pause because I just want to think about it.
37: We need to continue, though.
38: Okay.
39: How's your relationship with your Democrat colleagues? That said, okay.
6: Hard to believe. 1 week. Monday on Special Report, we will unveil and introduce you to the winners of this year's Dr. Charles Krauthammer Memorial Scholarship. And we'll talk, as we do every year, with Charles's son, Daniel. Please join Shanna Bream for Fox News Sunday. Her guests are U.S. Supreme Court Justice Neil Gorsuch and Homeland Security Secretary Mark Wayne Mullen. You can pre-order my new book, The Case for America, An Argument on Behalf of Our Nation. It actually comes out Tuesday May 5th, or you can order online at thecaseforamerica.com, where you can also record your case for America. Video 30 seconds or less, why you think the country's best days may be ahead of us, or whatever you think of the country. 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Remember, if you can't catch us live, set your DVR, 6 p.m. in the East, 3 p.m. on the West Coast. You can follow me on TikTok, X, and Instagram at Brett Baer for exclusive behind-the-scenes content. Been quite a week. Thanks for inviting us into your home tonight. That's it for this special report. Fair, balanced, and still unafraid. Enjoy the Kentucky Derby tomorrow. We'll be looking at it. The Ingram Angle is next.
0: 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And despite the name, fast furniture can last if you take care of it. These are simple pieces made with a mishmash of plastics, fiberboard, and chipboard that aren't built to last. Typically, they can be ordered online, are mass-produced, and shipped unassembled in a flat-pack box. Saving you money, Hillary Barsky, Fox News.
1: This is House Call for Health. A recent study suggests sugary drink taxes may have little effect on some fast food customers. Researchers at New York University finding that soda taxes may not deter customers from ordering higher calorie drinks at some fast food drive-thrus. The study analyzed customers at 120 Taco Bell locations across five U.S. cities over a six-year period. Half of the Taco Bell locations studied were in locations that impose a soda tax, a 1 to 2 cent per ounce surcharge that aims to improve public health by encouraging customers to order lower-calorie alternatives. But the study showed the taxes did not produce a meaningful change in beverage calories purchased compared to the cities that do not charge a sugary drink tax. While other studies suggest soda taxes do seem to work at grocery stores, linked to a drop in sales in some areas. For more health news, go to foxnewshealth.com. 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
3: Iran will never be able to have a nuclear weapon. I'm Lisa Lucera, Fox News. President Trump repeating that promise at a dinner in Palm Beach, Florida, as negotiations with Iran continue.
4: They will use it on a place called Israel. Very quickly, and they would use it in the Middle East, and they'd use it in Europe, and I guess we'd be next, and it's not going to happen.
3: Though the president says the peace proposals so far from Iran have been unacceptable. The U.S. will withdraw about 5,000 troops from Germany in the next 6 to 12 months. Pentagon spokesman Sean Parnell says the move comes after examining the War Department's force posture in Europe. But just days ago, German Chancellor Friedrich Merz was critical of the U.S. action in Iran. A first court appearance for the man accused in an anti-Semitic attack in the U.K.
5: The suspect in the stabbings of two Jewish men Wednesday in London has been formally charged with two counts of attempted murder. 45-year-old Essa Suleiman, a Somalia-born British citizen, was remanded into police custody after his court appearance. He's also looking at a third count of attempted murder in relation to a separate incident also on Wednesday. The victims are 76 and 34. One has been discharged from a hospital. The other is in stable condition.
3: Fox's Lillian Wu. The terrorism threat level in the UK was raised from substantial to severe for the first time in over 4 years after the attack, which British police are calling an act of terrorism. A California woman is charged with manslaughter after an 81-year-old man who was hit by her teen son on an electric motorcycle died from his injuries. Authorities say Tommy Joe Maher's son was doing wheelies when he hit Ed Ashman April 16th. Ashman was walking home from his job as a substitute teacher. He died yesterday. The Orange County DA says the mother handed her son a deadly weapon. 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
3: The Hillsborough County, Florida sheriff says the body found in Tampa Bay has been identified as the second missing University of South Florida doctoral student from Bangladesh. Nahida Bristy's remains were found in a garbage bag discovered by a kayaker whose fishing line got snagged. Nebraska has become the first state to implement Medicaid work requirements.
8: States don't have to implement work requirements until January under federal law. Though Nebraska is starting the policy 8 months early, with an estimated 72,000 able-bodied adults ages 19 to 64 will now be required to work a certain number of hours unless they qualify for an exemption. Nebraska Governor Republican Jim Pillen has said the new rules will help Nebraskans achieve greater self-sufficiency through employment and other meaningful activities. The state not saying how many people would lose Medicaid coverage because of the work requirements. Jeff Manasso, Fox News.
3: The Pentagon says it's partnering with seven tech companies, Google, Microsoft, Amazon Web Services, NVIDIA, OpenAI, Reflection, and SpaceX, to tap into their artificial intelligence capabilities using classified systems, which it says will allow the military to boost its use of AI to help it fight wars. A major airline grounding one unusual kind of passenger after investigators traced a cockfighting supply pipeline back to Texas.
9: Korean Air is banning rooster shipments from the U.S. to the Philippines after investigators linked breeders in North Texas and the Texoma region to birds exported for illegal cockfighting overseas. Animal welfare groups say thousands of specially bred roosters have been shipped abroad for the bloody sport, often declared as breeding or agricultural stock to avoid scrutiny. While cockfighting is outlawed in all 50 states and carries felony penalties in many places, investigators say the underground trade has remained active for years. Now, Korean Air is cutting off a major cargo route feeding that pipeline.
3: Fox's Matt Murphy. I'm Lisa Lucera. This is Fox News.
10: Welcome to Jesse Waters Primetime tonight. Iran has a new peace proposal, but is it too late?
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10: Mayday, mayday. TDS is on the move.
13: Donald Trump, you racist clown!
14: Donald Trump, you racist clown!
13: You're not welcome in this town!
14: You're not welcome in this town!
15: The guy was selling his daughter for sex, and you were the buyer. You, at 68 years old, climbing all over this little girl with your Santa Claus beard.
16: I am.
15: You are Santa Claus.
10: Chris Hansen just slapped Santa on the naughty list.
17: Here, get on the ground. Drop the phone. Get on the ground.
18: We got him. Let's go.
21: Ho, ho, ho.
10: Plus.
23: And I'm screaming my ass off because the mic is no good. Turn the mic up, please.
10: Fox's alert, the commander-in-chief's just been presented military options that would knock the snot out of the enemy.
23: Do we want to go and just blast the hell out of him and finish him forever, or do we want to try and make a deal? I mean, those are the options.
24: Do you want to go blast the hell out of him?
23: I prefer not. On a human basis, I prefer not, but that's the option.
10: Yesterday, the president spent the afternoon consulting his top national security team in the Situation Room. Vance, Rubio, Hegseth, and the CIA director all there. As CENTCOM Commander Admiral Brad Cooper and General Raisin Kane briefed them on strike packages for one final blow. The session lasted 45 minutes. He was reportedly presented with strike options on infrastructure, a ground assault on the strait, and an uranium extraction. But the commander-in-chief keeping his cards close to his vest.
25: Are you considering new strikes on Iran?
23: Why would I tell you that?
10: The war just hit day 60, and the press is telling the president, time's up.
26: Mr. President, it's day 60. Are you going to seek congressional authorization for...
23: Well, no other country has ever... done it. Yeah. It's never been in, as you know, most people consider it totally unconstitutional. Also, we had a ceasefire, so that gives you additional time. but no other country's done it. We're in the midst of a big victory. This is a victory like we haven't had since Venezuela.
10: Trump sent a letter to Congress today telling him no need for an extension. The ceasefire's already terminated the war. Hegseth and General Kane have spent all week on the Hill testifying and briefing senators behind closed doors. Of course, Dickie B's already leaking.
0: I do have the impression from some of the briefings that I have received, as well as other sources, that an imminent military strike is very much on the table, which is deeply disturbing.
10: What about classified? Does Dick Blumenthal not understand? Anyway, the firepower we have in the region isn't a secret. After a three-week timeout, CENTCOM now has twice the amount of combat power that it did at the start of the war. We have three carriers in theater, all assets in pre-strike position. Our sailors aboard the USS John Finn, a guided missile destroyer, have been conducting live fire exercises in the Indian Ocean. They're ready and lethal. Now the Super Stallion is in the region. It's one of the largest and heaviest lift choppers in our arsenal. Here it is preparing to land on the USS Tripoli. Retired four-star General Jack Keane says it's time to finish the job.
6: I think option one is return and finish what we started. We spent 3 weeks here trying to work something out with these guys. Let's go finish that once and for all. Complete that mission that we've given to them. And we can go through a list of targets, but there's leadership targets out there, there's ballistic missiles out there, right. There's a remnants of the nuclear program that's out there, there's drone storage that's out there, and energy infrastructure, etc. There's plenty of targets that we have assigned that we want to finish.
10: Iran's starting to buckle under the blockade. They just sent us a new peace proposal. Before, they said they wouldn't talk as long as the blockade remained. Now, they definitely want to talk and said they're willing to talk Monday. They also want Trump to tone down his rhetoric. Trump's threats are driving him crazy and they can't tell what's going to happen next. And they want to talk about opening up the strait now. And then they'll talk about the nukes if we drop sanctions and the blockade. But it still sounds kind of like your typical Iranian haggling. The president says no deal.
23: If this were a fight, they'd stop it. You know that expression, it's true. But they're not coming through with the kind of deal that we have to have, and we're going to get this thing done properly. We're not going to leave early and then have the problem arise in three more years.
10: The Iranians, as squirrely as they are still signaling that a deal is possible. And this just in, Trump just gave Kushner and Witkoff another weapon. Nick Stewart from the Foundation for Defense of Democracies has just been added to the negotiating team. He's got a reputation as a hawk and is adamant about removing the uranium from the regime. But we're also dealing with an underground madhouse.
23: As you know, it's a very disjointed, unfriendly leadership, unfriendly to each other. They're not getting along. They're very, very confused by what's happened because essentially most of their military has been wiped out. But we just had a conversation with Iran. Let's see what happens. But I would say that I am not happy. Their leadership is very disjointed, very argumentative with each other. They come back, one says one thing, one says another. They're very confused.
10: We're getting peace proposals, but they're not coming from the gay Ayatollah. He isn't actually in charge. The military's making him put out statements like Baghdad Bob. No lips says our bases are paper tigers. Okay, lips. The moderates, they want a deal, but the military wants suicide by cop, by Trump. Hardliners believe the embargo's an act of war, and they want to start shooting. They're either bluffing, have a death wish, or just want to jack up oil prices again to squeeze 47. But even though they're on their knees, they're still showing a little creativity. Kamikaze dolphins. The Persians want to strap mines to dolphins to weaponize the strait. Don't tell PETA. These rogues are desperate. The blockade's already forced 45 ships to do a 180. And now the Pentagon is using AI to hunt down Iranian mines. The president says it's basically already over.
23: The blockade has been unbelievable. Powerful, 100%. It's been actually unbelievable. If we left right now, we had a great victory, but we're not doing that.
10: The Pentagon says the blockade's already cost the Iranians $5 billion. And inflation is so high, it'd make Biden blush. If you want a block of cheese in Iran, you have to be a millionaire. It costs 7 million rial just to buy some smoked Gouda. You want a new car? That'll be 25 billion rial. Billion with a B. But we hear the camel business is booming. If a rickety old sedan costs that much, how much do you think it's going to cost the Iranians to rebuild their whole country? Operation Economic Fury squeezing them like an anaconda. And this just in, Scott Bessent slapping sanctions on any ships paying tolls to these pirates. He's also sanctioning their currency exchanges, these financial rackets that move oil revenue to the Iranian military and their proxies. And guess what currency the Iranians use for oil sales? The Chinese yuan. So Beijing, not happy. And in 2 weeks, Xi's honoring a very special guest.
1: Will Iran affect your China trip, given the blockade
23: and
1: fire?
23: No, China, it's going to be amazing. The visit with China and Chairman Xi, that's going to be great. We have the trip with China coming up, and I think it'll be an amazing event.
10: If we don't have a deal in 2 weeks, the president's going to be sitting across the room from the Chi-Coms with the blockade still in full effect. And it's maybe going to force Xi's hand. It could really give the premier a diplomatic opportunity to nudge the Ayatollah to the table and look like a serious world power, because the embargo's blocking his cheap supply of illicit Persian oil. And the other tankers headed towards China, they're all getting scared of getting seized. They're playing cat and mouse with the 7th Fleet, taking longer and pricier routes. Now, while we're sticking up Xi's favorite gas station, we have him surrounded. Marine scouts are conducting live fire training in South Korea with 50 caliber rifles. Our Philippine allies have also been with us. U.S. Marines have been training shoulder to shoulder. U.S. Special Forces have been executing parachute operations with our Filipino friends. The Japanese are also inching closer. For the first time, the Japanese Army's highest operational command unit, alongside the U.S. Marines, are doing drills on southwestern islands near Taiwan. If you're China, it's a little too close for comfort. In a year, we've kicked them out of South America, the Middle East, and now we're just hanging next door with loaded rifles. The U.S. dollar is dominant, and Venezuela was a home run. Chevron says America's making mucho dinero.
4: Venezuelan government seems to be very interested in more U.S. investment in the country. A number of different companies have been down there taking a look at things. This would be good for Venezuela, be good for the United States.
10: Exxon and ConocoPhillips are also back in Venezuela. They said it would never happen, and they were all wrong. Once Trump sticks the landing in Iran, the president guarantees a golden age.
23: There is so much oil out there. It's pent up. It's locked up in the Strait of Hormuz, a beautiful place. I think they have close to 400 ships loaded up with oil. These people tried to hold up our country for years and years, the world, by closing up the Strait of Hormuz. When all of that stuff comes out, you're going to see prices dropping on gasoline like you've never seen.
10: Gas prices are high. There's no doubt about it. But he's promising relief right around the corner. You just have to trust him to keep his word. The president knew Operation Epic Fury was a risk, but he says it was worth it.
23: I did something that was, I don't know, foolish, brave, but it was smart. I would do it again, but I thought the numbers would be much worse. I thought the stock market would go down much more. I thought the oil prices would go up much more. I said, but we have no choice. Whether it does or doesn't, I have to do what's right.
10: Today, new all-time highs for the S&P and NASDAQ, and oil prices down over 10 bucks for midweek. So far, the base is all in.
23: We're in a war because I think you would agree we cannot let lunatics have a nuclear weapon. Do you agree?
10: Whoa. Jim Hansen's a former U.S. Army Special Forces and president of WorldStrat. Okay, Jim, do you think this Iranian peace proposal is enough to hold off a second strike?
16: No, and they know it too.
5: They're whistling past the graveyard at this point. They don't have a whole lot of cards to play. They did the Strait of Hormuz, and then, like the left likes to say, we blockaded their blockade. Only ours works, and ours stops them from making even a dime of their oil revenue. So they're running really low on options, and they can continue to play tough guys, but from the inside, they know their economy's crashing, they can't pay their military, you know, they're running out of food and spare parts and everything. They need this to end a lot more than we do.
10: You've heard about the new target deck, infrastructure, maybe some targets around the coastline. Do you think that's going to be enough to get them to hand over the dust?
5: I think those will be designed, whatever strikes may come, to focus their mind. You know, we demolished so much of their infrastructure and country and military capabilities, and that was not going to do the trick because they'll just keep their heads down. I think the next strikes will be designed to cause them pain, maybe from an economic perspective, because that's what the blockade is doing, and you want to add to that.
10: The trip to China in 2 weeks, it's going to be, the whole world is going to watch that. What kind of dynamics are at play?
5: Oh, this is beautiful because, I mean, Xi and the Chinese were getting a whole ton of cheap oil from Venezuela and Iran. Illegal Bitcoin, you know, offshore ship-to-ship transfers. They had a whole game they were playing, and it's over. And now they got to pay market prices, which they let the Iranians help drive up. So it's costing them a ton of money. I think any leverage the Chinese had with President Trump evaporated when the oil price went up and they lost their freebies.
10: That's true. Jim, good to talk to you. Could be an interesting weekend. The president is down at Mar-a-Lago. You never know what could happen when he's down there. See you later. Thank you. Joey Jones, the co-host of the Big Weekend Show. So I filled up my truck today, $95.
7: You got a truck?
10: Not premium.
7: You driving a truck?
10: I call it a truck.
7: Okay,
10: it's not
7: okay.
10: The
7: we'll
10: kind of truck
7: we'll
10: you think it is. You know, the base is there on this. How long do you think the president has?
16: It's more than 60 days, I'll tell you that. I mean, just think about where we were 60 days into Iraq or Afghanistan, 2001, 2003. I don't think we were here. I don't think we were partisan attacks and literally seeming like they're cheering for Iran to win. They at least want Iran to outsmart President Trump.
10: Right.
16: They can't get to the point they understand that that means Americans die. But why was everybody on board in Afghanistan, in Iraq, in 2001, 2003? Because we had attacks on our soil. We had thousands of Americans and others that were dead.
10: True.
16: The justification from President Trump, J.D. Vance, the entire cabinet, Secretary of War Hegseth, is if we don't do this now, that's what happens then. I remember everyone saying, never again, never forget. We're not going to get caught looking the wrong way. We're not going to get caught with our essentially with our pants down again. And now you have a president that's actually willing to take the political collateral to do just that, and they're just taking the low-hanging fruit. They're attacking him, looking at the midterms. The Democrats are looking at the midterms. President Trump is looking at 2030 and 2040 and 2050, and thank God we have him.
10: You think he's considering a second wave of attacks?
16: You have to.
10: He's been briefed.
16: You have to, for no other reason than Iran needs to believe you're going to. I mean, they haven't been humbled yet. That's the problem. It's an ideology. It's not communism. The biggest problem with President Trump's doctrine, I think, is that he's a very rational person, and for a long time, it's like, hey, you can be rich. You can be prosperous. You don't have to go to war. Well, there are certain groups in this world that don't think that way, and they think with an iron fist, and that's what you have to bring them.
10: Do you think that they're now considering additional leadership strikes? Because that could change the dynamic of the negotiating table.
16: I don't want to see infrastructure strikes, and I know that they don't want to have to do it. I mean, it's 93 million people.
10: He said he didn't want to do it.
16: It's not a small country, and regardless of how long it takes to build it back, or if you just build another one, it's devastating to people at some point. But at the same time, they could have a million-man army ready to go. I mean, that's what they have at their disposal. So we can't kill enough of the bad guys as far as foot soldiers go to be able to just walk into that country. I don't really think that's even on the menu.
10: Mm-mm.
16: But we can do a lot from the sky, and we've shown that. I mean, we've lost 13 heroes. President Biden lost 13 heroes surrendering in a day. We've lost 13 crippling, our biggest foe as far as how they're acting, other than China, doing offensive action. And almost half of those was in a tragic accident that could happen in training. And it, not to take away from that, but to say it's not like Iran killed 13 of our warriors. So the collateral that we've lost, 13 is 13 too many, but we're not losing a war of attrition. We've lost a handful of airplanes and 13 heroes, and we don't want to lose another of each, obviously, but we're not losing a war of attrition. Right now, it's a clock of who's got more time. Can the American people withstand higher gas prices longer than the Iranian government can withstand the first person that says, wait just a minute, I'm not in it for this. I want something different.
10: Well said. Big weekend show this weekend?
16: Yeah, we've got a good one. I'm telling you, all kind of stuff. We've got some crazies on the left we'll talk about. We're starting a day off tomorrow. All the socialists and people that want to kill people for fun, we'll talk about that.
10: I will be watching it right before we watch the Derby.
16: That's right.
10: Good to see you, Joey. Democrats microdose the summer of love with their May Day protest. Next.
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28: 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The death of John Belushi.
29: Our paramedics responded to a home in the Hollywood Hills. After a short time, had to pronounce the victim dead.
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31: To be a part of the group of people that are supportive of what we are about, namely stopping the nuclear arms race.
32: Count number one, not guilty by reason of insanity. A look of wonder came to the faces of John Hinckley's parents. That's the count charging him with attempting to kill the President of the United States.
33: At the conclusion of tonight's game between the Giants and the Packers, all NFL training facilities will be struck.
34: I'm just very happy the patient is doing as well as he's doing right now.
35: It's very obvious that these caps were tampered with. It was not an accidental thing. It was not a product defect. It was willful and wanton. Deadly.
36: News as it happened then, news as it happens now.
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37: I'm Bill Hemmer, and these are the most impactful moments in American history. February 23rd, 1846, the people of Philadelphia gather together to celebrate the birthday of the nation's first president, George Washington. As in previous years, the president's birth was celebrated by ringing the Liberty Bell, which by most accounts was one of the bells rung on July 4th, 1776, to celebrate the signing of the Declaration of Independence. Over the years, the bell was rung to signify celebrations, protests, and revolution. These monumental moments left indelible marks on the bell, both figuratively and literally. But it was during this historic celebration that the crack deepened and the bell was silenced for good. Despite its fracture, the Liberty Bell became a symbol of American independence, proving you don't need a perfect bell to let freedom ring. I'm Bill Hemmer, Fox News.
10: Fox News alert, thousands of Democrats across the country have ditched work and school to take to the streets to protest Trump. They're calling it May Day. Senior correspondent Mike Tobin has more.
0: Well, Jesse, the portion of the May Day rally that happened here in Chicago ended at Daley Plaza here downtown Chicago. Now, the Chicago Teachers Union did not win the school cancellation that they had lobbied for. Still, teachers encouraged students to skip school. Some called it a field trip. The teacher said just walk out of class so you could be...
1: Not necessarily, but there were some teachers that were like, it's a walkout, you guys can just go. Go protest.
0: You got the Party for Socialism. You believe in socialism?
1: Not necessarily. Kind of.
0: You know what socialism is?
1: Not really. Not too much, but yeah.
0: The protest subjects went from pro-communism to trans rights, tax the rich, and of course, anti-Trump. What about his policy are you opposed to?
3: Giving money to billionaires. He's taking money and giving it to Israel when there are people here who need it for health care, for medication.
0: What billionaires are you giving money to?
3: Oh, let's see. He's so far taken how many billions from

0: the U.S. government since he, just since he...
1: He took billions from the U.S. government?
0: If I could pull up the stats right now, I would.
1: And the assassination attempt at the correspondents' dinner, according to protesters, that didn't happen.
2: I think it was staged.
1: Do you?
2: I do.
1: By whom?
2: I don't know. It all just seems too suspect to me, so...
1: What makes you say that?
2: I don't know. I'm done.
1: Now, here in Chicago, 1 out of 5 8th graders can read at grade level. In the 4th grade, you've got 1 out of 4 who are up to speed at any curriculum. Still, those students were encouraged to skip school today. Jesse, back to you.
3: This was the scene in cities all day across the country.
4: 86, 47, 86, 47, 86, 47, 86, 47, 86, 47, 86, 47, 86, 47, 86, 47, 86, 47, 86, 47, 86, 47, 86, 47, 86, 47, 86, 47, 86, 47, 86, 47, 86, 47, 86, 47, 86, 47, 86, 47, 86, 47, 86, 47, 86, 47, 86, 47, 86, 47, 86, 47, 86, 47, 86, 47, 86, 47, 86, 47, 86, 47, 86, 47, 86, 47, 86, 47, 86, 47, 86, 47, 86, 47, 86, 47, 86, 47, 86, 47, 86, 47, 86, 47, 86, 47, 86, 47, 86, 47, 86, 47, 86, 47, 86, 47, 86, 47, 86, 47, 86, 47, 86, 47, 86, 47, 86, 47, 86, 47, 86, 47, 86, 47, 86, 47, 86, 47, 86, 47, 86, 47, 86, 47, 86, 47,
5: this town.
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7: No, hey, hey.
3: Millions took to the streets for May Day. They were told, ditch school, skip work, don't shop, come protest Trump, stick it to the system. And who led the charge? Millionaires.
8: Our country runs because of working people, not for billionaires or for politicians.
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8: Everyone has a part to play.
3: They say it's about workers' rights. It's not. It's a commie clown show.
12: How we doing? Happy May Day, everybody. Faster buses, cheaper groceries, protecting our neighbors from the cruelty of ICE. And yes, working to tax the wealthiest and the most profitable corporations in New York City.
3: May Day started as a workers' holiday. We used to celebrate it here. Fair wages, labor rights, that's good. But then it transitioned into a global pitch for communism. So the United States was like, we'll do ours in September, Labor Day. Because we're not into Lenin, but the left's trying to change that.
13: It's not about red and blue. It's about us against these billionaires. That's what it is. So wake up, America.
3: That's rich. The people funding the people's movement? Billionaires. The same people that back No Kings. You know, the movement that Trump's third wannabe assassin marched in. A lot of the money traces back to tech tycoon Neville Sigmund, a billionaire with ties to the CCP. Here's his billionaire wife, Medea Benjamin, sticking it to the billionaires today. She's the founder of Code Pink. They bus people in, they print signs for them, tell them what to sing. It is a full-on commie takeover.
14: It's a classic, huh? Communist Manifesto?
15: Yep, yes.
14: Hundreds of millions of people died, though, under communism, under Mao, under, you know, Stalin, under these regimes. How do you justify that?
16: I'm not here about any other country. I'm here about what I want for our country.
3: Unions are all in. They closed schools, put kids on buses, handed them signs, and said, march, little Timmy.
14: What group are you guys with?
17: Refuse Fascism.
14: Oh, it's a nonprofit?
17: Yeah.
14: Or just a group?
17: It's a political group.
14: Oh, it's a political group.
17: The Trump regime must go now.
14: So if some students came up, would you try to recruit them?
17: I would ask students to read our literature and make informed decisions. That's what I would do.
3: 47 understands what's at stake, and he's not stopping. He's flying right over it, buzzing protesters in Marine One. There's a big problem when one party can't love their own country unless it's in charge. That ends badly for everybody, and Democrats seem to be heading in that direction. Pennsylvania Senator John Fetterman. Okay, Senator. How big of a threat do you think this communist movement is?
18: Well, I mean, there's that phrase where terrible or bad ideas.

0: the teachers' unions are telling these kids, don't come to school, actually come with us. They stick a sign in their hand about socialism. Meanwhile, the test scores are at the lowest level ever. How angry does that make you?
1: I want to be very clear. Every child should be in school, learning, and getting an education. You know, it's like, this is not the best for now. Absolutely. Your kids should be in school. My kids were in school. And you know, you can have beliefs, but I really believe that education is the most important thing. And that's a value that we can't forget. And it's especially celebrating some of the worst ideas that ever visited humanity.
0: You think Sixers are going to win tomorrow?
1: I mean, you know who I'm cheering for, but you know, of course. I mean, what do you think?
0: I'm thinking Sixers, and then we see the Knicks, and I'm going to go with Harold Ford Jr. and John. You're invited also. Come to the Knicks Sixers game at the Garden with us. All right.
1: Yeah, I mean, I've had some lean years with the Steelers. I was living the humiliation with Senator Cruz. Of course, I'm cheering for the Sixers, but now they will prevail. But I'm not going to put anything on it at this point.
0: Okay, I'll see you next week, Senator. Thank you so much. Have a good one.
1: All right, thank you, Jesse. Thanks for having me on.
0: More Primetime straight ahead.
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11: 1989, the Soviet Union leaves Afghanistan.
12: General Boris Grumov crossed the bridge over the Amu Darya River. This was the final act in the withdrawal of all Soviet armed forces and services from the Republic of Afghanistan.
13: The government has to show clearly it has abandoned the old Stalinist class struggle approach.
14: Banishment for life for Pete Rose from baseball is the sad end of a sorry episode.
15: I gambled on other sports other than baseball. I never gambled on baseball, but I think I'm being punished pretty severely.
16: So the Oakland A's take
17: a... I'll tell you what, we have an earthquake.
18: Jim Baker, once one of this nation's most powerful televangelists, now faces a lifetime in prison.
19: 300 East Berliners are climbing over the metal fence here towards the Berlin Wall.
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21: I'm Bill Hemmer, and these are the most impactful moments in American history. The 19th century marked a period of rapid industrial advancements in the country. Communication, on the other hand, was still moving at a snail's pace. The telegraph was still a new and developing technology, leaving most Americans to rely on physical means to send a message, trains, ships, and the good old Pony Express. But in 1851, everything changed with the foundation of a small telegraph company in Rochester, New York, and that would later become known as Western Union. Western Union developed a vast telegraph network across states. Within a decade of its

0: birth, Western Union completed the first transcontinental telegraph. But it didn't stop there. Western Union would also develop the stock ticker, a time service, and even the first wire money transfer. For more, go to foxnewspodcast.com. I'm Bill Hemmer, Fox News.
1: Take a seat. Chris Hansen's back with more stinks. He busted a D.C. police lieutenant, Matthew Maule, who led point on presidential motorcades. He was the first openly gay union president. But none of that matters when you're texting an undercover.
2: Who does he think he's talking to?
3: He's well aware that I'm 15, well aware that I'm in high school.
2: How graphic does he get?
3: Giving him oral sex, and he is using his hands and playing with my genitalia and my anus. Apparently it helps him fall asleep thinking about that.
1: Police say he was sending photos, some nude, some in uniform, to a cop who was pretending to be a boy. When he showed up, he got swarmed, arrested, and cuffed.
4: Let's start off, Matt, by what you do for a living. Lieutenant, you chatted for more than a month with someone who told you they're 15 years old.
5: I'm not going to answer any questions.
4: Fine. Speak to an attorney. But you're going to listen to me. You talked about having sex with him. You sent him pictures of your erect penis. You sent him pictures from your office at the Metropolitan Washington, D.C. Police Department. I'm sorry, are those cuffs uncomfortable?
5: I'm fine.
4: You're fine. You're long away from fine.
1: Now he's behind bars, charged with sexually soliciting a minor and child pornography. He has a hearing in 2 weeks. But Hansen wasn't done. In another bust, an undercover cop was posing as a dad, selling his daughter for sex.
6: Generally, he spoke to the desire to engage in commercial sexual activity. He agreed to...
4: He wanted to buy this 13-year-old girl for sex.
6: Yes, he did.
4: He's going to pay the father $200 for that.
6: Yes.
4: That's pretty twisted.
6: It is.
1: Police say the guy in those chats is Thomas Hicks.
7: Get on the ground! Drop the phone! Get on the ground! Get on the ground! Oh, fuck. Give me your hand. Put your hand behind your back.
4: Put your hand
7: behind your back right now. We got him. He's gone.
8: Hey, hold him back.
7: He's good.
8: You got the handcuffs.
6: Give me cuffs.
4: Ho, ho, ho.
1: Hicks has an alias.
4: You are Santa Claus.
7: Mm-hmm. I know. This is just going to ruin everything for me.
4: When you say you are Santa Claus, tell me about what you do.
7: I visit homes. I do community events. Yeah, all different things like that.
4: You are the Santa Claus for this community. You're at the parade.
7: Yes.
4: You go to people's homes. Mm-hmm. Children sit on your lap. Mm-hmm. Now, everybody's thinking, well, what's he doing? What's he thinking about every time he puts a child on his lap?
7: Exactly.
4: Is that sexually arousing him?
7: Yeah.
4: Ho, ho, ho.
1: He's been acting as Santa for years. His wife even played Mrs. Claus. People trusted him around kids, but now investigators say he offered $200 to have sex with a minor. The fake Santa was hit with a lot of charges, including human trafficking. Chris Hansen's the host of Takedown with Chris Hansen on True Blue. Ho, ho, ho.
4: Ho, ho, ho. What a couple of weeks. And listen to this. He had his picture taken with Sheriff Grady Judd in Polk County 3 weeks before he got busted. Now, when he surfaced in this sting, Jesse, I looked at the picture and said, gosh, he looks like Santa Claus. A detective from the other side of the room, where we all do the chats with the computers, says, that is the local Santa Claus. He's been in my home. My kids have sat on his lap.
1: Oh, my God.
4: And sure enough, this guy was a pastor for 40 years. He's involved in the community, and he was going to pay $200 to a man who is selling his child for sex. And then it turns out his wife was Mrs. Santa Claus.
1: Oh, God.
4: She puts out an email this week saying, due to unforeseen circumstances, Santa can't leave the North Pole this year. We have other Santas we can recommend. Can you imagine?
1: I mean, I'm laughing, but it is so, so sick. The other guy, he was involved in what? Presidential limousine?
4: Dignitary
1: driving?
4: Procession. So anytime the president moved, anytime, like, Benjamin Netanyahu came to town, he oversaw, for the Metro DC Police Department, the motorcades. So imagine a guy who behaves like this is compromised by a foreign government and he wants a way out of it. He's going to sell his soul. And in this heightened threat environment in Washington, D.C., that could be catastrophic.
1: I mean, the Iranians could have just blackmailed this guy.
4: Maybe they did. We don't know.
1: Right. And had him take the wrong way or roll a window down. It could have been anything. A huge tragedy.
4: This guy chatted online for 31 days, amongst the most graphic chats I have seen in 22 years.
1: So these guys seem very casual. He almost seemed a little flippant when you said, oh, I'm
4: going to
1: speak
4: to a lawyer.
1: Yeah,
4: he was sitting there with his Prada glasses on.
1: Right. I mean, do these guys think they're just going to get a lawyer to get him off?
4: They're not getting off in these cases.
1: Good.
4: I've seen a lot of cases, and these are amongst the most airtight I've ever seen.
1: And what kind of time are they facing if convicted and sentenced properly?
4: Well, I think the police officer, the lieutenant, could face up to 10, if not more. The Santa Claus in Florida, they don't mess around there. He's probably going to spend, at 68 years old, the rest of his life in prison.
1: Polk County does not screw
4: around.
1: They
4: do not play.
1: Tell the sheriff I said hello.
4: I will do that.
1: All right.
4: He's watching right now.
1: Okay. How you doing, Sheriff? You're going to have to sit on another Santa's lap next Christmas. That guy will be behind bars, thank God. Sink or swim, next.
5: I'm Chris DeMeo. President Trump's unhappy with ongoing talks with Iran.
9: For 47 years, Iran has been pushing everybody around. They're the bully of the Middle East. They've been scaring everybody. Israel and Qatar, Saudi Arabia, UAE, Bahrain, Kuwait, all of them. They're all, who's the bully of the Middle East? I understand it.
5: The president says that there are things he still can't agree upon with Iran. Gas prices in California hitting a record high of $6.
10: They can't get enough of their tax dollars into the coffers, which they're still under budget. And they ask us as a federal government to bail them all on. This is about as dishonest argument as they could possibly have. It's proven to fail. They believe and they bought into socialism as an answer. It will never work. And it's going to ruin such a great state, too. I lived there for 7 years.
5: Congressman Richard McCormick on Fox Business is the evening edit with Elizabeth McDonald. 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
1: It's time for Sink or Swim. Griff Jenkins taking on Kat Timpf for a Fox News Proud American sweatsuit and hat. You can catch Kat on tour, by the way. She's heading to Tulsa, Oklahoma this weekend, and she could be wearing the sweatsuit and hat. Let's see how she does.
31: Yes.
1: She's already said she hasn't been following the news.
31: I haven't really been very online this week. I think I'm about ready to really blow it. But that's okay.
1: It's okay. You're here for what?
31: The love of the game, baby.
1: The love of the game.
32: Is that a new hat, by the way?
1: This is the rope style hat, Griff. All right. So you could also be wearing this on your way home, a.k.a. to Fox and Friends weekend.
32: In 5 hours.
1: Bald, bearded, and beautiful. Everybody's got a type. Which Democrat congresswoman said she's into the older bald men with beards type? Was it Crockett or AOC?
31: I don't know.
1: Old bald men with beards?
31: Well, I mean, this doesn't work because he said it, so then this will, we would just tie. Should I just switch it?
33: People that are older than me. I typically date older.
1: You're tied.
33: Bald and beard.
31: But that was not by merit.
1: It's okay. Luck counts.
31: Good. All right, great. All right. Luck counts.
1: You could be a lucky winner. Secret admirer. TMZ isn't just all over Capitol Hill. They're also all over members of Congress. One reporter asked this Republican lawmaker out on a date. Who was asked out on a date by TMZ? Was it Katie Britt or Anna Paulina Luna?
32: Can I just say TMZ DC is so good.
1: Yeah.
32: It's literally, yeah.
1: Not better than you, though. Oh, you guys got it? Let's see it.
31: Really?
34: Maybe I'll show you around town.
31: Okay.
34: Maybe we go on a date and I show you around town.
31: What I'm doing. Good thing I'm going to be on tour in Vegas in September.
1: Oh.
31: Maybe I'll get lucky in Vegas, too.
1: Hear that plug, people?
31: Yeah, it was good,
1: Vegas,
31: right?
1: In September.
31: Yes.
1: Miss Manners, both of those Marthas, hung out with the king this week. Which one is so tight with him that she calls the king Chuck? Did Martha call the king Chuck, or did Martha Stewart?
32: Now, that's tough.
31: Ooh,
32: because
31: really tough.
32: I covered Will and Kate's wedding, and Martha was a royal even then.
31: It's easy when you don't think
32: but
31: about it.
32: But I'm going,
31: it.
32: There's only Jeez. One.
31: There's only one. A lot of things
35: he
31: in life.
35: Over with Chuck. Oh, I call him Chuck.
31: See, I got that one wrong.
1: You spoke too soon. Okay, maybe you should start thinking.
31: Oh, it's not.
1: We're going to make this one worth two to keep it interesting.
31: Yeah.
1: This is the final
32: okay.
1: one.
32: Quite,
31: make it worth 3,000 points.
1: Quite the pair. Which senator?
31: Why am I stretching? This is not athletic. Okay.
1: Sorry. When discussing the war in Iran, said the president has oranges the size of beach balls. Was it John Kennedy or John Fetterman?
32: That was not hard.
36: That President Trump
31: it was hard for some of us.
36: Has
31: apparently.
36: Oranges the size of beach balls.
1: Okay, Kat, where are you going to be again?
31: Well, I mean, I'm going to be in Tulsa. I'm going to Fort Worth in June, all right? Vegas is going to be a big one. You and Emma should come.
1: We're going to come see you in Vegas.
31: Yeah, you should.
1: All right?
31: We can all go out and have a great time. You can come, too, if you want.
32: Thank you.
1: But he has to wear his Proud American sweats.
31: But you have to wear all this.
1: All right? And you, my friend, just beat Kat Timpf, who didn't even look at the news.
31: I didn't look at the news. You should have beat me by way more, actually.
1: You actually lost when you think about it. You were doing quite well.
31: I was off this week for a day. I wasn't really online. I was kind of just living life more than, you know.
1: Okay, try to go.
31: Sorry you stare at your phone all day.
32: you can have the pants. Or the sweatshirt.
1: You shamed them into splitting the winnings.
31: First of all, these are not... Oh, they are pants? Oh, dude, this would make me feel like such a dad, like in a good way, walking around with. These are like such dad sweatpants.
1: Totally dad sweatpants.
31: Yeah. Oh, oh really? Wow. Oh, that's so nice. Riff. I bullied you and you gave me your pants.
1: What's the lesson? That's the lesson.
31: Yes.
32: It's for the love of the game.
1: Yes. It's for the love of the game. All right. Good job, guys. Better luck next time, Griff.
31: Thanks for having
1: More
31: me, Jesse.
1: More prime time straight ahead.
2: I'm Bill Hemmer, and these are the most impactful moments in American history. 1798. The ink was still drying on the Constitution. America was still in its infancy, and the subject of freedom was already at the center of debate. It was a period of tension. Abroad, Britain and France were constantly in conflict. America was caught in the middle, and the newly formed political parties were polarized by foreign alliances. President John Adams and his fellow Federalists in Congress believed that the new nation must be built on centrality and loyalty, an aid to curb political dissent through the Alien and Sedition Acts. Journalists were prosecuted and critics were silenced, though for the public, the legislation was seen as an assault on the First Amendment and remained unpopular. 3 years later, the legislation was not renewed, proving that freedom always prevails over fear. For more, go to Fox News Podcast. 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
4: I'm Ashley Dvorkin with a Fox Celebrity Profile with Nick Offerman and Jordan Sparks, who dive into the fun of the Pout Pout Fish, about unlikely friends on an undersea quest to find a legendary fish to save their homes. Sparks shares how she relates to her character, Shimmer.
5: Everybody in the ocean is looking for her, not for who she is, but what they think she can do. And being someone that has been in the public eye from a very young age, I understand that. I feel like because of that, Shimmer has an empathy.
4: Nick also appreciates the sweet messages included.
6: The idea that, like, we maybe, you know, don't think as highly of ourselves as we should. I'm married to a sort of sparkly fish, and it's easy for me to think, well, she's gorgeous and has a beautiful singing voice, but all I can do is carry luggage and, like, be security for her. But it's good to be reminded that those skills are just as important as being able to sing a beautiful solo.
4: Ashley Dvorkin, Fox News.
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8: The vast majority of the known universe is invisible to us. 95% is made up of dark energy or dark matter. 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So says Dr. Michael Gillen, whose new film, The Invisible Everywhere, shows how his passion for science converted him to a man of faith.
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1: Oh, man, do I miss doing expense reports. I was so good at them. Almost too good. Let's do texts. Bill from Naples, Florida. Someone tell the Ayatollah the Dolphins haven't had a big win since 1972. Dean from Newman, Georgia. Let me get this straight. Billionaires paying the left to protest billionaires. Yeah, it's like the SPLC paying the Klan. Same thing. Joe from Foley, Alabama. Do you think those celebrities gave their staffs a paid day off? Doubt it. Gerald from Temecula, California. Mondani's slogan was free buses. Now it's faster buses. In a year, it will be buses? What buses? Wayne from Pikeville, Kentucky. Did you just ask Fetterman out on a date? Do you think you work for TMC? Oh, it's not a date when three guys go to a game. Trudy from Toms River, New Jersey. Saturday is Derby Day. Who do you think's going to win the race? I don't know. I got to talk to my guy, Luigi. He has a source down at the track. I'll get the numbers in. Sam from Fort Myers, Florida. Cinco de Mayo falls on Taco Tuesday this year. How are you celebrating? Well, we are getting the entire staff tacos, and we're going to expense it. That's all for us tonight. Always remember, I'm Waters. This is my world.
10: This is House Call for Health. Researchers are excited about a new low-cost blood test that can screen for cancer and liver disease. The test works by analyzing DNA cells that are naturally shed from every organ. Every day, 50 to 70 billion cells in our body die. They don't just disappear, their DNA goes into the bloodstream. This genetic material carries signals that reflect what's happening in the body. A study analyzed blood samples from more than 1,000 people, including patients with liver, lung, ovarian, and stomach cancers. Others had liver diseases like hepatitis B, hepatitis C, alcohol-related liver disease, and fatty liver disease. Researchers found the test detected about 63% of cancers across all stages and about 55% of early-stage cancers, though they caution that larger trials are needed. Findings appear in the Proceedings of the National Academy of Sciences. 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I'm Lisa Brady, Fox News.
12: I'm Gianna Gelosi with your Fox True Crime Minute. New court filings in an Iowa murder case offer a glimpse of the prosecution's evidence in a fatal shooting that shook the real estate industry 15 years ago. 53-year-old Kristen Ramsey was arrested last month for first-degree murder in the April 2011 death of Ashley Auckland. Auckland was working an open house at a model townhouse when she was shot in the face and the chest at close range. Court documents say a woman who was in the neighboring townhome said she heard two loud noises a few seconds apart, then saw Ramsey by the model home's front door before she was seen by her car talking on her phone. The filings show that call was to an employee of the company that owned the development. At the time, Ramsey was a sales manager. After Ramsey drove off erratically, the witness went to the home and found Auckland unresponsive. Two search warrants were executed at Ramsey's home, including one carried out less than a month after the shooting. In both cases, the document says authorities found guns, illegal substances, and posters threatening violence. There's more on the story at foxnews.com or subscribe to the Fox True Crime Podcast. I'm Gianna Gelosi with your Fox True Crime Minute.
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13: Taking his message to seniors, I'm Lisa Lacera, Fox News. President Trump spoke at the Village's retirement community in Florida.
14: President Trump telling a crowd,
15: I'm pleased to report today that we have authorized $210 million in rural health care funding for the great state of Florida.
14: Touting his tax policies, Medicare improvements, and his administration's war on fraud. Also addressing the conflict with Iran and its impact.
15: I am surprised. I thought the stock market would go down by 25%. I thought that oil prices would be at much higher than they are right now. They're not nearly as high as I thought.
14: Saying he believes gas prices will come crashing down as soon as the war is over.
13: Fox's Christian Goodwin on Iran. The president said negotiations are ongoing.
15: I spoke to him today. We're discussing. It's a little hard to figure out who their leaders are, frankly. You know, their leaders are gone. The first set is gone. The second set is gone. Khomeini was gone. And they were pretty evil people. Not pretty evil. They were evil. They killed 42,000 protesters.
13: The three-week-old ceasefire between the U.S. and Iran remains intact. The Pentagon announcing 5,000 troops will be withdrawing from Germany over the next 6 months to a year. This coming as President Trump has criticized Germany for what he says is their lack of help with the strikes in Iran.
16: There are 38,000 American troops stationed there right now. It's going to take 6 to 12 months for this to happen. And the Department of War says they're doing this because they just finished a review of the force posture in Europe.
13: Fox's Peter Doocy at the White House. In July 2020, President Trump ordered 12,000 troops to withdraw from Germany, but Congress pushed back and it was not completed before Joe Biden took office. The Air Force says the former Qatari 747 will be ready to use as Air Force One this summer. America is listening to Fox News. A former Florida congressman has been convicted in connection with a secret lobbying campaign on behalf of Venezuela.
0: A federal jury has found David Rivera, a former Republican congressman, guilty of conspiracy and six other crimes during a five-week trial in Miami. Those crimes included failing to register as a foreign agent with the Department of Justice and conspiracy to commit money laundering. Prosecutors said Rivera secretly lobbied officials in Washington on behalf of the Venezuelan government in 2017 and 2018. Rivera served in Congress from 2011 to 2013 and is a longtime friend of Secretary of State Marco Rubio, who testified at the trial. He and Rubio shared a house in Tallahassee when they both served in the Florida legislature. Rivera faces several years in prison when he is sentenced. Tanya J. Powers, Fox News.
13: The missing Oscar for Best Documentary Feature has been recovered after it was not allowed on a flight.
3: Russian director Pavel Talonkin's missing Oscar for the feature documentary, Mr. Nobody Against Putin, has been found. The trophy went missing after a security official at New York's JFK Airport stopped Talonkin from carrying it onto a Lufthansa flight to Frankfurt, Germany, arguing it could be used as a weapon with no bag to check it in. The Oscar was placed in a cardboard box and never made it to the other side. A Lufthansa spokesperson tells Variety the airline has located the statue and is in contact with the director to reunite him with it as quickly as possible. Michelle Polino, Fox News.
13: The Academy of Motion Picture Arts and Sciences is for the first time addressing the eligibility of films that use artificial intelligence in new rules for next year's awards, saying humans have to be at the center of the creative process. And when it comes to eligibility of performances, only roles performed by humans with their consent will be considered. I'm Lisa Lucera. This is Fox News.

0: All right, and welcome to Hannity this Friday night. In a follow-up to their No Kings protest, the left is once again, they love taking to the streets, this time in support of communism, for their patriotic nationwide May Day protests against billionaires. The question is, who's funding and mobilizing the seemingly endless stream of radical left-wing protesters? We have a full report tonight. Also, President Trump moving to ensure the economy works for all Americans. Earlier today, he spoke to seniors at the Villages about tax breaks and Social Security changes. And while President Trump's economy works for all Americans, radical socialists continue to demonize wealthy Americans. But there may be a rift growing between New York City Mayor, radical Zoran Marxist Kami Mamdani, and the New York Governor, Kathy Hochul, who just threw cold water on his latest plan to tax the rich. We'll have more on that later. Maria Bartiromo will join us. And Kamala's efforts to stay relevant ahead of the 2028 election are off to a bit of a sleepy start. But first, tonight we begin in Iran, where the rogue regime has offered a response to the draft of the latest peace deal. Speaking with reporters on the White House lawn earlier today, President Trump said, well, he's not satisfied, nor should he be. Take a look.
1: So they want to make a deal, but I'm not satisfied with it. So we'll see what happens. Iran wants to make a deal because they have no military left, essentially, and they want to make a deal, but I'm not satisfied.
0: All right. Now, remember, just yesterday, Iran's supreme leader allegedly vowed to protect their nuclear and missile capabilities at all costs, showing once again that the rogue regime cares more about protecting their nuclear ambition than their economy, their oil industry, or even the Iranian people. And let me be clear, there can be under no circumstances, Donald Trump will never, ever, ever allow them to be a nuclear power. And for the sake of not just national security, but frankly, the security of the world owes Donald Trump a debt of gratitude. It is imperative the president hold firm. He will. But yesterday's statement, allegedly from the supreme leader, just another written statement delivered on state-run TV, which raises a whole new set of concerns. And one major question, who exactly is in charge of Iran right now? Over the last number of weeks, numerous reports have surfaced that the supreme leader may be either dead or severely wounded, disfigured, incapacitated altogether, leaving what is a massive void in whatever is left of the country's leadership. Now, one that President Trump told reporters today has led to so much infighting within the rogue regime that it may prohibit them from reaching a deal altogether. And here's what he said about that. Take a listen.
1: We're doing everything in terms of negotiating right now, in terms of the negotiation telephonically. They've made strides, but I'm not sure if they ever get there. There's tremendous discord. They're having a tremendous problem getting along with each other in Iran. The leadership is very disjointed. It's got 2 to 3 groups, maybe 4, and it's a very disjointed leadership. And with that being said, they all want to make a deal, but they're all messed up.
0: Now, in yet another sign of their bad faith intentions during the negotiation process, according to a new report, Iran has been using the ceasefire to step up their efforts to excavate missiles and other munitions that they hid underground or that were buried under rubble from previous airstrikes. Our very own Peter Ducey is live at the White House tonight in the press room. Peter, thanks for staying up late. We appreciate it. All right. The president said a lot today, but at the end of the day, I think the president is getting closer to not only the blockade, the embargo, but also going back to military strikes. He's giving every indication that is now under deep consideration.
2: Yes, and we have a soundbite where he told me exactly what is under consideration. But the president says about these negotiations that Iran is asking for things he cannot agree to. And we know what the magic words are. When it comes to these negotiations, the magic words are not please or thank you. They are no new nuclear weapons. Until the Iranians say that, President Trump is not going to budge. And even though the president and his team notified Congress that on paper, the hostilities with Iran have been terminated, that is just a bookkeeping thing because none of the assets that the president deployed to the Persian Gulf have moved a muscle back towards the United States. So they had the CENTCOM commander, Admiral Brad Cooper, come here yesterday to lay out for the president exactly how he might be able to use the Pentagon and those assets to nudge the Iranians into saying those magic words, no nuclear weapons. And this is what the president told me.
3: You had the CENTCOM commander come in here yesterday. Was he briefing you on a different approach, options? What kind of options? How would it look different?
1: I mean, do we want to go and just blast the hell out of him and finish him forever, or do we want to try and make a deal? I mean, those are the options.
3: Do you want to go blast the hell out of him?
1: I prefer not. On a human basis, I prefer not, but that's the option.
2: And even though there was some reporting in The Atlantic in the last couple days that J.D. Vance is worried and telling the president that he's worried about low missile and bomb stockpiles for the U.S., the president has said that is not a concern of his because they can always move munitions around from bases that they are in different parts of the world. So that is not a concern. These strikes are a possibility, but it doesn't seem likely if the Iranians just tell the president they're not going to build a nuclear bomb. At that point, he is putting it out publicly and privately. This will all be over, and the troops, the American troops, will come home. Sean.
0: You know, Peter, what the president said to me directly, he said, Sean, I could wipe out their economic infrastructure for the next 20 years, and I could do it in about 10 minutes. However, and he mentioned that in the earlier clip, that for humanitarian purposes, there's 90-plus million Iranians that will be impacted for the next decade or so to come. He's trying not to go there. I'd prefer not, for humanitarian reasons. That really is the only thing holding him back. And he's hoping that they can sort out this power struggle so that he doesn't have to go that route.
2: Yes, and the other thing that would be holding him back right now is the gas prices are like $4.40 a gallon now. It's up about $1.40 from the start of the war. He knows that that is a big problem, but he says something that experts agree with. As soon as the strait is open, they will come down really quickly. But he does not seem to want, he seems to know that they can't go much higher without becoming a huge political problem for him and his pals up the street in a midterm year.
0: All right, Peter Doocy at the White House tonight. Thank you. It was a busy week for President Trump at the White House following yet another assassination attempt last Saturday as he welcomed King Charles and Queen Camilla at the White House. He hosted a state dinner, all while trying to navigate a ceasefire, negotiations, and a potential deal with Iran. Here with more, White House Deputy Chief of Staff, Homeland Security Advisor Stephen Miller. You know, I don't know why the legacy media mob, they don't like you, because your own wife said that you put yourself in harm's way to protect her. And then the media, they spun it the exact opposite way when it's not true. I mean, you can't win for losing here, Stephen.
4: Well, I will say that I was very gratified to see, although I certainly would never seek it out, all the people online, on social media, who were saying positive things. But it's just the husband's natural reaction. You know, we're down there, you hear all the glass breaking, you hear all of the plates dropping, you look around, you see everybody huddled to the ground. Like, what is any husband's instinct going to be? He's going to obviously put his body over his wife, in this case, my very pregnant wife. And so, again, that's just any husband's first reaction in that situation. But let me also just say, what an exemplary job Secret Service did inside that room. What I saw is very fascinating. After the shots were fired and everybody was dropped to the ground, I looked around. I saw agent after agent after agent with weapons unholstered running towards the danger. I also saw a Secret Service agent within seconds get in front of the president to be that human shield. And I saw a president of the United States demonstrate total, absolute calm under fire, calm, confidence, command under pressure. Here's a man who has endured multiple repeated assassination attempts brought about by radical left-wing rhetoric, radical left-wing hate, and he is unfazed, undaunted, undeterred. But that being said, Sean, we must condemn the Democrat Party's rhetoric of hate and violence that continues to lead to these heinous attacks.
0: You know, I'm looking at the three examples. We have Butler, we have Trump International, we have what happened last Saturday night. In my view, things have to change a little bit. You're right. I have nothing but the highest praise for the agents on the ground that night. They will take a bullet for everybody in that room. They acted, you know, so fast. It was amazing to watch them in action. I'm worried that maybe we need multiple perimeters. Maybe they need to be further away from any venue where the president is. Maybe, you know, if it's going to be in a ballroom that has a hotel associated with it, why isn't every room swept? And after you sweep it, you clear it, you hold it. If they don't have the resources to do it, which I understand is a real concern, at that point, I would suggest that maybe that's not the right venue. This can't keep happening. They didn't sweep the treat area by those holes at Trump International. How did a guy get on a roof 130 yards away in Butler? I'm getting concerned, not about the agents, not about their bravery, not about their courage. I'm getting concerned that the perimeter is not far enough. I'm concerned there's not enough sweeping going on.
4: Yes, well, look, I can tell you that the Secret Service takes very seriously all of the questions that have been raised after each of these incidences. And every time one of these incidences occurs, they go into planning mode to adjust and adapt and change tactics based on each new evolving threat. But as the president mentioned, this venue is a uniquely challenging venue as a ballroom venue. The number of different entrances into the hotel, the number of guests that are staying at the hotel, the number of protectees, the number of government officials that are here at the same time, the number of obviously media personalities and business officials and everyone else. And it's, again, part of security. It's a very important point. Part of security is also having the most secure venues, and that's why we need the White House ballroom. But let me just say again, President Trump has shown leadership over and over and over again in the face of death and in the face of danger. But what we need is a Democrat party that is going to tell its radical members and base to stop fomenting hatred and violence that is threatening the life of our president and is threatening the safety of Republicans and conservatives all over this country.
0: Hey, Stephen, they're threatening your family. They've doxxed your house. They've doxxed your family. You've got now three young kids at home. I mean, this has got to stop. Their rhetoric is so over the top. It is dehumanizing. It is insightful. You couldn't be more right. Anyway, I'm glad you're safe. I'm glad Katie's safe. I'm glad the baby's safe.
4: It's all that
0: scary
4: matters.
0: Scary times.
4: Yes, yeah, look, those of us serving President Trump, we follow his example. We don't think about our safety. What we think about is doing our job for the American people. And President Trump understands that we can't have a republic, we can't have a functioning democracy when you have radical left-wing domestic terrorists that are constantly at war, violently at war, with the people that are trying to serve this country. What happened to Charlie Kirk, what's happened over and over again to Republicans and conservatives across this country, what happened in the near-death experiences for President Trump is completely and totally the result and the byproduct of a campaign of dehumanization from the radical left in this country. And we have to recognize that, Sean, and be honest about it.
0: It's dehumanizing. It's insightful. And frankly, their words have meaning. And there are crazy people out there, and they listen to it day in and day out. Nazi, fascist, racist, Gestapo. It's got to stop. Stephen Miller, glad you're safe. Glad the president's safe and everybody else. All right, thank you. Now, despite what the radical left and some in the legacy media mob are saying, some of whom are actively rooting against our own country, what they're trying to tell you is Iran is absolutely not winning this war. This is madness on their part. In fact, much of the country's military, it has been decimated, as we just played the president saying. They are flailing. And as Victor Davis Hanson says in a new column, Iran is losing this war. They're losing it badly. And the global balance of power is now shifting. He's a senior fellow at the Hoover Institution. Victor Davis Hanson is here. I have a heart. Is it that they can't give credit to one of the most successful, historically speaking, military operations ever in history? Is it, they just don't want to give this man any credit?
5: Well, I think it's not a military problem, it's a political. They feel that by the negotiations going on, that gets us closer and closer to the midterms, and they can say the price of gas is higher and the war is not resolved, so therefore it's Trump's fault. And so, you know, and even though empirically there is no really a command and control left of the original one, militarily they're flattened, the only question is, we don't want to go in there with ground troops and fight their type of war to have regime change, so we're strangling them, and it's going to take another 2 or 3 weeks. And they don't think that we have it. The Iranians don't, based on their listening to the American left and the European left. But in a wider sense, really quickly, Sean, the world has changed from the post-war order. China has lost its subsidized oil that it bought from sanctioned countries like Venezuela and Iran. Russia's out of the Middle East. It's lost both Syria and Iran. It's tied down in a slog in Ukraine for 4 years. The United States has shown China that if it wants to go across 110 miles to Taiwan, it's going to do so under a swarm of missiles and drones, both aerial and marine. And I don't think they're going to want to land 300,000 people in the kind of against the kind of conditions they've seen the United States can apply to them. So in a geostrategic sense, it's been very positive for the United States. It's really changed the whole world order. And with the UAE getting out of OPEC, 50 years of OPEC dominance, all those members, the 23 members, they're only pumping 70 to 80% of their capacity. If they want to go up to 100 to capitalize on this spike, they could. And Venezuela's coming back on the market slowly, but back on the market. And so long term, it's very favorable to the United States.
0: So you have the radical left, the legacy media mob, the head in the sand isolationist movement. So their option, their choice would be to do nothing and your kids inherit a nuclear armed Iran with their radical Islamo-fascist mentality, death to America, death to Israel. That's their choice?
5: Well, that's been the choice of the last seven presidents. It's just so it doesn't happen on my watch. So either give them money by night, send in pallets of cash, or, you know, just ignore what they've done to us in Afghanistan and Iraq when they use the shape charges, or you name it. No president has ever wanted to get near Iran. They had this hyper-inflated reputation of being indomitable and fearsome and terrifying, and everybody said, you can go in the Middle East, but get away from Iran. They're crazy. They're too strong. But so this is new. This is the first president said, you know, I don't really believe they're invincible. I think it's all a myth. And I think they're very dangerous. And after seven presidencies, they're getting very, very close. Time has run out. It's now or never. And people had said to him, well, you're going to take a greatest risk of your presidency because the midterms are coming up and the price of gas will go up. And he took that risk. And I think he can pull it off still. But it was a great risk that no other president would have done. They didn't.
0: Every source that I have, every person that would know at the highest level, have all said to me the same thing, based on information they didn't provide to me, but information that they have. The president had no choice. Steve Witkoff on this program said they had enough 60% enriched uranium in less than 12 days that could be weapons grade. And we learned that their ballistic missile range was far greater than we thought. They could hit Paris. They can hit London. So I just don't really think the president had a choice except to let him have nuclear technology, which I don't think is a choice.
5: No, it isn't. Although some people in Europe and some people on the left thought it was, but it's not. If they had nuclear weapons, they'd have a sword of Damocles over all the Gulf nations and all of Israel, and they would dictate the entire traffic in the Strait of Hormuz. And if we said anything, they would keep saying, week after week, you want to lose San Francisco, L.A., except just like North Korea, but on steroids. So we didn't have a choice, but it was a big gamble because the economy is all set to boom. All it needs is this missing ingredient of what we had were low gas prices. And Donald Trump can still pull it off because I think in 2 or 3 weeks, they're going to be strangled, the economy, and they'll have to negotiate. Or if they don't want to negotiate, he can always use the kinetic option and then just say, you know what, I'm going to neuter their nuclear ability from the air as much as I can, and their oil revenues as much as I can, and that'll set them back 5 or 6 years. But he's got all the options in the world. They have none, really.
0: Victor Davis Hanson, you're back. You're stronger than ever. We're glad to have you. Thank you for being with us. All right, coming up, it is May 1st, also known as May Day, which means radical leftist activists nationwide flooding the streets in the name of progressive change. We've got the latest insanity straight ahead.
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23: I'm Bill Hemmer, and these are the most impactful moments in American history.
24: 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The ink was still drying on the Constitution. America was still in its infancy, and the subject of freedom was already at the

0: The center of debate. It was a period of tension. Abroad, Britain and France were constantly in conflict. America was caught in the middle, and the newly formed political parties were polarized by foreign alliances. President John Adams and his fellow Federalists in Congress believed that the new nation must be built on centrality and loyalty, and aimed to curb political dissent through the Alien and Sedition Acts. Journalists were prosecuted and critics were silenced, though for the public, the legislation was seen as an assault on the First Amendment and remained unpopular. 3 years later, the legislation was not renewed, proving that freedom always prevails over fear. For more, go to FoxNewsPodcast.com. I'm Bill Hemmer, Fox News.
1: This is a Fox News update. I'm Christina Coleman in Los Angeles. Buying a European ride could soon become a lot more expensive. President Trump says he'll hike tariffs on European cars and trucks to 25% starting next week. The president is accusing the EU of failing to comply with his 2025 trade deal, but did not specify in which way the deal was violated. The trade deal had capped U.S. tariffs on most European goods at 15%. Spirit Airlines is preparing to shut down, according to a report from Fox News' sister outlet, The Wall Street Journal. The budget carrier has struggled to get back on its feet after a second bankruptcy in less than a year. Now it has the added challenge of skyrocketing fuel prices due to the war in Iran. According to The Wall Street Journal, Spirit has been unable to secure enough funding from the government and certain bondholders. I'm Christina Coleman. Now, back to Hannity.
2: All right, today is May 1st. That means that over in Europe, where they have a long history of flirting with communism, socialism, statism, today is May Day, a festival, official holiday in many nations. Now, it blends, quote, worker solidarity with ancient pagan rituals celebrating the arrival of warmer weather. Now, the whole thing is a little bit weird to me and not something that we Americans really want to be a part of, except, of course, for the radical left in America. Now, they see today as one of their best opportunities every year to celebrate communism, protest millionaires and billionaires, whatever that means. But despite what you might think is actually happening, it costs a lot of money to put on all these protests all around the country. So it does raise the question, who's paying for them? Wealthy people, the exact billionaires the protests claim to oppose. And while that's not a surprise in and of itself, it's very concerning that the demonstrations today are being increasingly officially backed by various arms of the Democratic Party, you know, from state parties to labor unions. Now, Fox News Digital actually had the chance to talk to a few of these crazy protesters. And as you will see, well, these clips, we'll just take note of what's going on in the background. Take a look.
3: Today we're here, you know, to support immigrant workers, to support families, to demand, you know, that their rights are protected and defended.
4: I hope 140 years ago people marched, bled, and died on this day. But we also in coalition with our immigrant community who have been under attack under this administration. So today we're all coming together just to say that today is Workers' Day, today is Immigrants' Day.
2: Does that make any sense? And of course, as Tim Allen pointed out on X, these are the very same people who took to the streets to yell no kings in the past. And yet they did nothing this week when we had an actual literal king, the one we fought a war to get away from, parading around the streets of our country. Anyway, here with reaction, Fox News political analyst Ryan Priebus, Republican strategist Aaron McGuire. Aaron, all right, you want to I saw furries in the background. I still don't really know what they are, but I saw them.
5: I don't think the day today needs to be the day where we figure that out, but I can tell you what an absolute joke that is. And it shows what an absolute con the Democrat Party is in this country. They scream about billionaires, about the wealthy, about kings in this country, but they're more than happy to try and take as many photos of King Charles and give him standing ovations. They've got a billionaire funding these quote-unquote grassroots movements, protests that are now absolutely the ethos of the Democrat Party. And you have a Democrat billionaire saying he's going to tax billionaires if he becomes the governor of California. I mean, it's absolute lunacy across the board. And the fact that it is funded by such dark money groups like George Soros, like those aligned with the CCP, it shows you that the Democrat Party doesn't actually have a real movement behind it, that they need this dark

0: I mean, they call it organic. There's something organic about, well, they claim 3,000 of these, I don't think, and maybe there's 300, but there's nothing organic about 300. And there's nothing organic about spending $2 billion. You know, if you added up the total amount that the Trump campaign spent and the total amount that Kamala Harris's campaign spent, it would come up to $1.8 billion. They spent more money, apparently, on May Day. And because of this, they can take a 501c3 and a 501c4, and they can take their money, their billions of dollars, and they can put it into a tax-deductible shelter, and then they can use that in order to create a voter registration event. They can collect data. They can do all of the campaign events that you're watching here today to recruit. Yeah, they're wacky, but this is what they're doing. And they're collecting data, registering voters. They're using tax-deductible money to do it. They do it all the time. And the same funder funded Code Pink. He funds the People's Forum, these anti-capitalist disruptors. This has been going on for years and years and years, and I think the IRS should do something about it, to be honest.
1: You know, Aaron, the American people are watching this. The Democratic Party is catering to that base. What is the average American thinking as they watch this crazy stuff?
2: The average American is thinking, can you get out of the middle of the road? I'm trying to get to work and I'm trying to get home. Can you knock off these crazy protests where you shut down the street? I mean, the American people see this for the lunacy it is. You're seeing these people running around screaming about tyranny in the freest nation the world has ever known. They're running around screaming about kings when the only king this country has seen just left the country yesterday. I mean, the fact that Democrats want to run around and pretend that there are all of these issues in the country when in fact it's just them pretending to inflame rhetoric to do what? For the outcomes we've seen where there have been three attempted assassinations on President Trump, it's absolute lunacy by the left, and the American people should see it for what it is. It's not real. It's not really what's going on. And what's really going on is a president who's trying to make America more affordable for everybody, not this crazy stuff Democrats are doing.
1: And Ryan, we keep hearing Nazi, fascist, racist, Gestapo. Oh, in Maine, the Democrats will run a guy that had a Nazi tattoo. How lucky is Susan Collins?
0: And yet they're all the podcasters and all the Democrats are equivocating. Well, you know, he changed. He was never, you know, maybe he was that way at one point, but he went through some hard time. I mean, look, the guy's got a Nazi tattoo on his chest. It's out of control. And as far as these rallies, one more thing. I mean, they claim they're for the working people, and their answer is no school, no work, no shopping. Well, guess what? That hurts working people. And by the way, you know what else isn't there? There's no American flags either. You see every other country, but not an American flag.
1: All right. Reince, thank you. Aaron, thank you. Now, Donald Trump's economy now firing on all cylinders for all Americans. Meanwhile, are tensions mounting between Mayor Zoran Marxist Kami Mamdani and Governor Hochul in New York, our very own Maria Bartiromo. She'll weigh in straight ahead.
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4: 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Senior White House correspondents Jackie Heinrich and Peter Ducey anchor from Washington, D.C.
5: President Trump will not be signing a new law if it ever reaches his desk.
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2: I'm Bill Hemmer, and these are the most impactful moments in American history. February 23rd, 1846, the people of Philadelphia gather together to celebrate the birthday of the nation's first president, George Washington. As in previous years, the president's birth was celebrated by ringing the Liberty Bell, which by most accounts was one of the bells rung on July 4th, 1776, to celebrate the signing of the Declaration of Independence. Over the years, the bell was rung to signify celebrations, protests, and revolution. These monumental moments left indelible marks on the bell, both figuratively and literally. But it was during this historic celebration that the crack deepened and the bell was silenced for good. Despite its fracture, the Liberty Bell became a symbol of American independence, proving you don't need a perfect bell to let freedom ring. I'm Bill Hemmer, Fox News.
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10: I hope he finds some answers to the questions he's been asking over the first two seasons. 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
9: Ashley DeVorkin, Fox News.
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23: All right, President Trump is moving to make sure the economy is working for all Americans. He was at the Villages in Florida today speaking to seniors about tax breaks and Social Security changes. Take a look.
24: Thanks to the massive tax cut, American seniors just received your largest tax refunds of all time, by far. And here in the Sunshine State, we've issued 2.5 million Florida seniors over $13 billion.
23: Now, this comes as earlier this week, the president signed an executive order to expand access to retirement accounts for Americans that do not have employer-provided plans. And meanwhile, the number of Americans now filing for unemployment benefits fell to their lowest level in more than 5 decades. But of course, Democrats, they still are not happy. And rising, you know, socialists on the left continue demonizing wealthy Americans. They want the wealth tax. As wealthy residents now flee Washington state amid rising taxes, well, Seattle socialist mayor Katie Wilson, she's laughing and waving bye-bye to the millionaires who keep her state running. This is the dumbest move any elected official could ever make, but you decide.
25: I think the claims that millionaires are going to leave our state are, like, super overblown. And if, you know, the ones that leave, like, bye.
23: And New York City Mayor Zohran Marxist Kami Mamdani is scrambling to fill his budget gap, looking for new ways to, quote, tax the rich. Governor Hochul of New York said his plan is not happening and that he has to stop spending so much instead of proposing new taxes. Here with reaction, the host of the hit show, I never miss it, Sunday Morning Futures and Mornings with Maria, our friend Maria Bartiromo is with us. Okay, if they want to say goodbye to wealthy people that pay the vast majority of taxes, I'm perfectly fine with all of that money moving to my state of Florida. I'm okay with that.
26: Yeah. Yeah. Hi, Sean. Thank you so much for having me. And that is exactly what is going to happen. We saw it in New York. And remember the mea culpa that Kathy Hochul had to take when first she said, oh, well, you know, get out of here if you don't want to be in New York. And then months later, she had to come back and say, well, our tax base has been completely depleted. We need to go to Palm Beach and get all of those millionaires and billionaires back. So clearly, the mayor of Seattle is unaware of the ramifications that money is mobile and it will leave.
23: Let me tell you, I can tell you, living in South Florida, that Wall Street South, Maria, you know this, it is very real. Every big bank, every private equity firm, every investment firm, They now usually have more employees in Florida or Texas than they do in New York. People are leaving with their feet. And by the way, I would not blame Ken Griffin. I'd encourage him. Don't spend $6 billion in New York City after what Mamdani did to him.
26: Yeah, and I know that Stephen Ross is doing all of this construction in Florida. He was just on a panel that I moderated. And I'll tell you, he has a good story to tell. He told me, Maria, I'm getting all of the components around the infrastructure that business needs so that business moves their headquarters to Florida. So then they have to hire employees, and employees have hospitals and schools and the infrastructure that they need for families. It's a great idea. That's what he's doing. And you are seeing a massive movement to Florida. I totally agree. Look, it's about fundamentals. I mean, you know, all of the states that we talk about are seeing a different and an uneven impact of what's going on right now in terms of policies. Everything goes back to policy, Sean. That's what we're talking about, whether it's the country as a whole, President Trump's policies, or state by state. Policy drives activity.
23: Listen, I can confirm that Steve Ross, everywhere from West Palm Beach all the way down to Miami, has been building high rises left, right, and sideways, and all of them are fully occupied. They're all. Yeah. He thinks he's going to get X number of dollars. He's getting twice that amount in a lot of those buildings.
26: I'm sure. And, you know, there is so much confidence right now in President Trump's policies. I mean, that's the only thing that these states have going for them, the fact that on a national level, President Trump has changed the game. I mean, look at the stock market right now. We're at record highs once again. We're in the middle of a war. We saw oil prices spike, and yet GDP is growing. You had the Treasury Secretary Scott Bessent the other day talking about 2.5%, 3% growth. You had Jay Powell, who is not a friend of President Trump. Jay Powell has to admit, well, consumer spending is still going. It's very strong. Why? We've got all this money moving into data centers and construction. The other day I spoke with the head of Meta. She said, the president of Meta said that we need 500,000 new electricians right now because of this data center build out. Why? It goes back to policy. President Trump came into the White House and said, I need all the supply chains in America. Get your supply chains out of China. Start investing in America. Start putting money into this economy. That is exactly what corporate America is doing. That is creating jobs and economic activity. So Wall Street investors are looking past the spike in oil. And by the way, on the move in terms of 401k plans and what President Trump is doing with IRAs, that's how I made my first $1 million, Sean. Okay, my mother told me early on in my career, make sure you put as much money as you can into the 401k, and the company will match it. That's how I did it, and that's what you should be doing, investing and putting money aside for retirement.
23: All right, Maria's going to have a seminar, How to Become a Millionaire. That starts on Sunday Morning Futures. All right, Maria Bartiromo, we will be watching Sunday. Thank you. All right, coming up, Kamala Harris hit with a brutal reality check. Plus, are robots about to take over your world? We'll get reaction. The one and only Jimmy Failla, straight ahead.
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23: All right, time for other news this Friday night. It's pretty common for Kamala Harris to ramble on about absolutely positively nothing. We like word salads. But this time at an awards dinner in California, she actually allegedly put someone to sleep, literally, in a hilarious video obtained by TMZ. You can see a saxophone player dozing off as Kamala spoke just a few feet away. Take a look.
0: I don't think so, because if you thought no king's rallies were a thing, people would take to the streets if they tried to cancel elections. No, they have had an agenda that has been in place for decades. This is where, in politics, you know, we drop the ball in a variety of ways.
23: Here with reaction, the host of Fox News Saturday Night. By the way, you know, it's kind of like you go to church some Sundays, as always, my father used to fall asleep in church because he'd work till 5 a.m. the night before, you know, in a restaurant. So he kind of had an excuse.
2: Yeah.
23: I don't know what excuse that guy has. Well, except it's Kamala.
2: Yeah, well, the difference between Kamala in church is that she has the wine before the mass. Okay. At church, you got to wait till the end of church. Kamala's mass. Look at this poor guy. Sean, you know what I realized, man? Our entire channel might owe Joe Biden an apology. He might not have been sleepy. He might just have been bored, like this guy. That whole time we thought Biden was out of it. This man is sleeping with a heavy saxophone on his knee. Do you know how bored you have to be to pass out with a saxophone in your lap?
23: That is, you really can't make that up. All right, moving on this Friday night. We talked a lot on this program about robots, how quickly they are advancing. I mean, the fastest person in a half marathon is a robot. Anyway, it seems like every day there's something new. Get this. One humanoid robot now able to ice skate rollerblade while keeping its posture steady and can even do spins and flips without any hesitation. And, well, if that doesn't do it for you, take a look at this. Japan Airlines is now set to introduce robotic baggage handlers at Tokyo's airport as a way to combat the country's chronic labor shortage. And last but not least, a Norway-funded robotics startup called 1X Technologies just opened a new 58,000-square-foot factory in California where it plans to make 10,000 robots for the home in its first year and 100,000 by the end of 2027. The robot currently available for pre-order for a whopping $20,000. Oh. And it will be able to help with tasks like folding laundry, cleaning, maybe even cutting the lawn. And the company hopes it will eventually be able to assist with elder care. When you get older, I'm going to hire you a robot. You'd like Nurse Ratched. I don't know.
2: Well, I like that idea from one standpoint. Because right now, if you get old and you have nobody to take care of you, they send you to a No Kings protest. You know, all the people with no family and no kids are just made to march and hold a sign. Somebody gave them on the bus. But I think this is nuts. Man. I mean, we all keep saying the same thing. We're like, this is the beginning of every bad sci-fi movie where they're like, we've got these great robots. What could go wrong? Everything. Can I just make one point, man? Because they're trying, as you know, they keep testing these Waymo taxis. And they have them in Frisco and L.A. and Vegas. And now they're having them in New York. Waymo will never replace a human driver. You want to know why? Because if you get into a taxi at 3 in the morning and you're looking for a little action, Waymo doesn't know where to take you. I do. Okay? if you're looking for a 3 a.m. dice game, Waymo has no idea, but your Uncle Jimmy
23: Those
2: does.
23: Those years, you were driving a taxi, guys at 3 in the morning would say, take me here. Do you know where I can go? They would ask that question.
2: Yeah, I mean, I didn't mean to talk about the time I met Eric Swalwell, but here we are. Ken, look at that. Jimmy's got jokes. But yeah, see what happened. It's crazy, right?
23: Oh, that's crazy. All right, time for our viral video of the day. It shows the wild, terrifying moment. Riders at Six Flags in Texas were stuck nearly 200 feet in the air after the swing ride was stopped last weekend. According to reports, an operator stopped the ride because a passenger was seen pulling out their cell phone. That violates park policy. Six Flags told Fox News Digital that the incident lasted around 7 minutes. All the guests safely exited once the issue was resolved. If that doesn't make your heart race, this might. Take a look. Riders on the Superman roller coaster at Six Flags, New England, were forced to evacuate down a steep elevated section of the track after the ride malfunctioned. According to Six Flags, in a statement obtained by a local outlet, trained employees were in constant communication with the riders and got them all off safely. Why does that not make me feel better?
2: I'm right there with you. What this actually looks like is the ride operator was the guy with the saxophone. This was Sax Flags. The ride operator heard the same Kamala speech and he friggin' passed out. Come on, what is going on here? Listen, I saw the video. I didn't know it was in San Antonio. Folks, lay off the amusement park. Come see me in San Antonio August 15th. You will not get stuck on the ride, and I don't care if you pull out your phone. Come see Jimmy in San Antonio.
23: All right, Jimmy Failla. We'll be watching tomorrow night. You're the best. All right, coming up, more Hannity straight out.
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23: 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By the way, they took down the Medellin cartel and Pablo Escobar. 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On YouTube, Spotify, Apple, wherever you watch your video podcast. All right, that's all the time we have left this Friday night. Please set your DVR so you never, ever miss an episode of Hannity. In the meantime, let not your heart be troubled. Greg Gutfeld is standing by to put a smile on your face. 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
32: Iran refusing to negotiate over nukes. I'm Deborah Valentine, Fox News. As conversations to end Operation Epic Fury continue between the U.S. and Tehran, Iran has blocked the issue of nuclear weapons. Fox Business Network's Ashley Webster has more from Tel Aviv.
33: So far, Tehran has shelved any talks about nuclear weapons, and analysts say negotiations are likely to move slowly. The blockade continues to keep ships from going in or coming out of any Iranian port, with CENTCOM saying that the U.S. Navy has already turned back now 45 vessels. But Iran remains defiant. Mohammad Ghalibaf, the Speaker of the Iranian Parliament, posted a sharp jab on X, saying, quote, "If you build two walls, one from New York City to the West Coast and another from L.A. to the East Coast, the total length will be 7,755 kilometers, which is still about 1,000 kilometers short of Iran's total borders. Good luck blockading a country with those borders."
32: President Trump today expressed dissatisfaction with recent conversations, stating he would reach a deal provided Iran does not obtain a nuclear weapon. Thousands of people taking part in May Day protests in Chicago on Friday. Fox's Mike Tobin.
34: The portion of the May Day rally that happened here in Chicago ended at Daley Plaza here downtown Chicago. Now, the Chicago Teachers Union did not win the school cancellation that they had lobbied for. Still, teachers encouraged students to skip school. Some called it a field trip.
35: The teacher said just walk out of class so you could be...
36: Not necessarily, but there were some teachers that were like, it's a walkout, you guys can just go protest.
34: The protest subjects went from pro-communism to trans rights, tax the rich, and of course, anti-Trump. And the assassination attempt at the correspondents' dinner, according to protesters, that didn't happen.
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32: In a high-stakes redistricting fight ahead of the midterms, President Trump is urging red states to move quickly. Fox's Dana Marie McNichol reports from Tallahassee, Florida.
38: Governors from Alabama and Mississippi scheduled a special session to discuss redistricting this month, and Tennessee's governor told Trump he's open to redrawing, adding another Republican seat. Now, for Republicans, time is critical. Their goal is to pick up anywhere from 1 to 9 seats before the midterms. Georgia Governor Kemp says it's too late to act because voting has already started there. Karl Rove, Fox News contributor and former senior advisor to President George George W. Bush, says time is running out.
1: Most states have already set the elections. They've had their primaries. They've set the filing deadlines.
38: For now, new maps will likely face immediate legal challenges from Democrats. They have signaled counter moves looking at redistricting in states like Illinois and New York. In Tallahassee, Dana Marie McNichol, Fox News.
3: The Pentagon announces a troop drawdown from Germany. Fox's Lisa Lucera.
8: Pentagon spokesman Sean Parnell says the U.S. will withdraw about 5,000 troops from Germany, or about 14% of those stationed in the country, in the next 6 to 12 months. Earlier this week, President Trump had threatened to withdraw some troops from Germany, a NATO ally, after Chancellor Friedrich Merz said the U.S. was being humiliated by the Iranian leadership. The U.S. has several major military facilities in Germany, including the headquarters for U.S. European Command and U.S. Africa Command, Ramstein Air Base, and Landstuhl Regional Medical Center, the largest American hospital outside the United States. Lisa Lucera, Fox News.
3: Spirit Airlines is reportedly ceasing operations at 3 a.m. Eastern Time. President Trump had said his administration was weighing a possible taxpayer-funded bailout and or stake in the financially crippled Spirit Airlines, but only if it's a good deal for the government. The president did not provide details, but also said an announcement could come as soon as this weekend. Lawmakers from both parties have criticized that possible bailout. I'm Deborah Valentine. This is Fox News.
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12: Hello and welcome to this episode of Kennedy Saves the World. Those of us who were at the White House Correspondents' Dinner on Saturday, still very much talking about what happened, trying to process it, and kind of reeling from the uncoordinated security lapse. I know people are trying to put it on the Secret Service. From what I saw, the Secret Service was very professional and did a great job, particularly the counter-assault team, the agents in the black helmets with the M4 rifles who jumped on the dais. They looked like alien superheroes. They were pretty badass. They are highly trained. They don't see a lot of action. They are a very important part of the Secret Service, and they really did just spring into action the moment they were needed. And I know I talked a little bit about it yesterday with Jimmy Failla, but I just kind of wanted to reiterate what I saw, what I experienced, and how it was so, the feeling of terror was so familiar. All of us have seen the footage from Butler, Pennsylvania, and saw how quickly our politics, our lives, our country can change in a moment, and how the president was spared. But, you know, the bullets that flew in Butler were very intentional and very deliberate and deliberately meant to kill him. And then, of course, there was Ryan Ruth, who was the deranged attempted assassin who tried to kill the president on the golf course in Florida. There have been other thwarted attempts to kill the president, and now what we saw on Saturday. And we remarked a couple things. One, as you might have known, seeing me on The Five or on Gutfeld or talking about it on X, we checked into the Hilton late. That was a late in the day change because of rain, protesters, and convenience. We were able to book a room, have stayed at the Hilton every other time I've been to the Correspondents' Dinner. This is the fourth administration where I have witnessed the dinner with the president in the room. And it was by far the most lax security of any one of these dinners where the president has been in attendance, which I thought was unusual given the fact that the president has survived attempted assassinations multiple. So given that, it was a little weird that there weren't more law enforcement dogs. There weren't more layers of security. We didn't have our ID checked. My fiance did not have a ticket to the dinner, and we got into the Fox party with no problem. We were able to access the lower floors of the hotel. And, you know, we're finally in the ballroom. The honor guard, you know, the military band plays the national anthem. The Joint Military Honor Guard brings in the colors. It's always a beautiful moment. No matter what your politics are, to sing the national anthem with the president in the room, that there is something very special about that. The first time that happened to me, I was the summer before my senior year in high school. I was a U.S. Senator from Oregon for Girls Nation, where, you know, Girls Nation takes place in Washington, D.C. And we went to the White House lawn and, you know, the national anthem played with George H.W. Bush. And it was an incredible moment that really ignited a new level of patriotism in my heart. And I felt the same thing being in the presence of the president. I felt the same thing with Presidents Biden and Clinton and Obama as well. Like, there's something very special about it. You know, there's something very American about it. And you feel safe. That safety was shattered almost immediately. You know, we were all sitting there making lighthearted small talk. I was at a table with my Daily Mail companions, and we heard something outside. And it's hard. Like, memory and shock don't always couple neatly when you are trying to piece together what happened in a moment where all your senses became very, very aware. So from memory, I think that I heard like plates smashing, what sounded like a drum playing, because at first I thought it was a military drum and an extension of some sort of a military musical interlude. And then, you know, having had firearms experience, I recognized it as gunshots. And, you know, that made me tighten and made me instantly very, very alert. And this happened within seconds. And then all of a sudden, as soon as the agents burst into the room and down the main aisle of that massive ballroom where the dais is on a stage with the president, the first lady, the vice president, and the members of the White House Correspondents Association. And as soon as the agents burst in and told us to get it down, I knew there was a shooting. And I was just trying to figure out if the shooting came where I thought it was, right outside the doors of the ballroom, very close to where we were sitting, and it was, I was worried that that was happening inside, and I was worried that the president had been shot already. So we were all down on the ground, and in that moment, you know, I looked over and I saw a woman who was kind of standing up, videoing everything, and I was like, I don't feel the need to do that right now. What's really important for me is to stay calm, stay covered, and preserve my own life until whatever danger was happening passed. And it was very interesting because it's also almost impossible to grasp how much time has passed. And I don't know if we were under the table for 5 minutes or 20 minutes. No one said anything for a long time. And then people slowly started to emerge from under their tables and talk to one another and figure out, like, piece together what was happening. I had texted my fiance and my brother and let them know that I was under the table. They both had no idea what was going on because the TV that was playing the video, but not audio, of the correspondents' dinner, so they didn't hear gunshots in the bar in the same hotel. The feed was interrupted. So they all just went back to kind of talking amongst themselves at the bar. So when I was texting my fiance, I'm under the table, we're okay, what happened? He had no idea. My brother had no idea because they had pre-recorded the correspondence dinner. They were going to watch it later. And my brother's like, my sister's under a table. What is going on? And it took a while. It was very interesting because there was a reporter from MS Now who kept saying, they shot the shooter. He's been killed. I had immediately texted Jimmy Fallon and his senior producer, or his executive producer, Vic. They were on the red carpet. And I was like, you know, what did you hear? What happened? And Vic was the one who gave me the most accurate account of what happened. He said, there were gunshots. Everyone started pushing each other from where he was near the red carpet, trying to shove each other out of the way to, you know, like climbing over tables and chairs and other humans to get out of that situation. And they said, all clear. The shooter is in custody. And so when there were people from MS Now saying the shooter's dead, I was like, really? Because, you know, someone who was in even closer proximity to the shooter, to where that happened, said that, you know, a law enforcement officer said the shooter was in custody. So we're trying to piece everything together. Everyone was scared and anxious and in shock. And there was a great deal of uncertainty. I've been in situations like that before, and I have learned that it is best to remain calm and kind of still and assess the situation until you know what your next move is going to be. So our next move was to go in the hallway and find Jimmy Failla and figure out what happened from his point of view. He was already in the dinner. He talked about yesterday that he found a pillar to get behind and take cover. he was actively hugging three Ecuadorian waitresses, which I thought was very chivalrous of him. I wonder if they were his human shield. They might have been. But love wins. Love always wins. We know that. I found Jimmy. I found Harris Faulkner. I found several other Fox News producers and reporters, and they were all just trying to access a camera so they could talk about what happened. Security had kicked everyone off the red carpet, understandably so, and sent them outside. So they were all waiting in the rain. So it was there were some very difficult moments. The control room in New York was abuzz, and they were trying to get reporters seated and settled. They called Kevin Cork back. He was in New York. He had been part of the big weekend show. He was quarterbacking the coverage from New York and did a fantastic job. But, you know, and I don't know how long the interim was until we knew what happened, but it felt like a very long time. And then Wee Jia Jiang from CBS News, who is the president of the Correspondents Association, she came out and said, the program is going to resume shortly. And one of my editors at the Daily Mail and I looked at each other and we're like, no, it's not. Like, the president was almost shot. There's no way this is going to resume. And our biggest fear was that whoever tried to penetrate the ballroom was part of a cell. And, you know, we didn't know. I assumed that it was protesters who made their way into the ballroom from outside the hotel, where they were gathered in a semicircle, waving Palestinian flags and ranting and raving and debt to tyrants and all that stuff. And, you know, pulling that stuff out. It didn't occur to me that someone else had done what I had done, which is book a room kind of at the last minute. And that's what the shooter did. But we didn't know that the entire threat was neutralized. So I assumed that we would be evacuated. And it wasn't too long after that. It was within the hour that we were all kind of escorted out of the ballroom and into the lobby. And I remember being in the lobby, looking around and saying to my fiance, like, don't you think it's weird there's no security in this lobby at all right now? Like, and the lobby bar, they closed the main lobby bar that, you know, has doors that shut it off completely from the rest of that main hotel floor. But the one we were at, Four Oaks, has a big half circle bar that sort of juts out into the lobby. And we're all sort of around that drinking the bottles of wine and champagne that we had all grabbed from the tables because we're great Americans. And everyone was serving each other from their different bottles, like trying to come together to be in the moment with each other, trying to comfort and process and do all the things you do when something like that happens. And I just remember thinking, like, we could be sitting ducks. And that was a feeling that was very familiar to me after the LA riots in 1992, because I remember thinking when the riots erupted and they went from block to block and they went down Hollywood Boulevard and they went down my street and they firebombed the car across the street from my house and looted the 7-Eleven and beat up the guy at 7-Eleven who, you know, rang up my double gulp every night before I went to the radio station. That's what it reminded me of, because I remember after the riots looking around thinking, when is this going to erupt again? And that was the first time in my life I didn't trust other people and I didn't like being around groups of people, not because I thought that everyone was going to just lose their minds and start violently rioting, but I knew it was within people to do that pretty quickly. And that was my worry, being in that lobby. I was very relieved to get out of Washington, D.C., but we all know that feeling. We all know what it feels like to think, oh my God, they hit the president. They tried to kill the president. And they're going to try again because of the rhetoric, because of the agitation, because of the words that people in power, influencers, journalists, pundits use every single day to describe him. So here you have, you know, on paper, a very smart, seemingly rational guy who is made so angry by his information sources that he took it upon himself to take a train across country to try and kill the president, as many members of the administration and cabinet as he possibly could, and whoever was in the room at the correspondents' dinner, because he said that anyone who was in the room with the president was complicit because he was a traitor and a rapist and a pedophile. And those are the words that are used to describe him constantly, every day, sometimes in jest, sometimes with utter seriousness. But the point is, he is described as being such a threat that people who are angry, people who are unwell, people who are deranged, they feel like deadly violence is the answer to their outrage. It is not. It never has been. It never should be, regardless of who is in office, how much you disagree with them. If they are from the opposite public party that you have declared to be your political enemy, that is not what a civilized society does. And you will see society crumble very, very quickly. It will happen quicker than you think it possibly can, because people like that will become more common, and the sense of unease will dismantle so much more than you think we are capable of losing. And it will happen quicker than you can possibly imagine. And it happens because, believe it or not, of people like Jimmy Kimmel. So he made the tasteless joke on Thursday night in his fake White House correspondence speech about Melania Trump having, you know, looking beautiful. She has the glow of an expectant widow. And obviously the play on words, like the glow of an expectant mother, like the delight in losing her husband is so evident. And the anticipation of that is, you know, produces so much preemptive joy that she's glowing. That's disgusting. And then, you know, Kimmel tried to walk that back and say, no, I'm saying that there is an age difference. That's not what he was saying. This guy would be absolutely gleeful if the president were shot. And, you know, he makes little jabs because his hatred for President Trump is more important than his love of comedy and entertainment, because he has ceased to be funny or entertaining. And his reason for being is tearing down the president. And if the president were torn down permanently through assassination, Jimmy Kimmel, I believe, would have a glow about him. He would feel a sense of relief. He would feel a sense of accomplishment, because maybe his words were just part of the foundation where a building of hatred was assembled in the mind of the shooter who took a train intent on killing the president and as many people in that room in power as possible. And hate has gone too far. And the fact that people like him didn't walk it back only goes to show how far they are willing to go to make sure that they button this thing up with their zombie army of unwell, violent, angry people that they keep actively angry because it's good for business. Well, it's not good for the country, and it is not acceptable. And I'm not only here to save the world, I'm here to save the country, one ass hat at a time. You can get every episode of Kennedy Saves the World on Apple, Spotify, or YouTube. More of Kennedy Saves the World after this.
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4: 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Senior White House correspondents Jackie Heinrich and Peter Ducey anchor from Washington, D.C.
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16: I guess I'd have to say that it was probably the opening act of one of America's great tragedies.
17: I always had a hard time dealing with mother and the little girl that I was to him. To show any kind of vulnerability or insecurity to me was not macho. Was not something that he felt I should see. So our communication was horrible.
18: We mourn our Israel friends, victims of this brutal assault. The Olympic flag and the flags of all the world fly at half mast. The greater and the more important the Olympic Games become,

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3: I'm Bill Hemmer, and these are the most impactful moments in American history. February 23rd, 1846, the people of Philadelphia gathered together to celebrate the birthday of the nation's first president, George Washington. As in previous years, the president's birth was celebrated by ringing the Liberty Bell, which by most accounts was one of the bells rung on July 4th, 1776, to celebrate the signing of the Declaration of Independence. Over the years, the bell was rung to signify celebrations, protests, and revolution. These monumental moments left indelible marks on the bell, both figuratively and literally. But it was during this historic celebration that the crack deepened and the bell was silenced for good. Despite its fracture, the Liberty Bell became a symbol of American independence, proving you don't need a perfect bell to let freedom ring. I'm Bill Hemmer, Fox News.
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6: I'm Gianna Gelosi with your Fox True Crime Minute. A 33-year-old Washington State woman who journaled about killing her father before she fatally shot him was sentenced to 28 years in prison. Alyssa Bradburn was sentenced April 2nd in Spokane County after a jury found her guilty of first-degree murder in the 2024 killing of her father, Timothy Bradburn. Prosecutors say Bradburn showed little emotion during the trial, sitting stoically and at times smiling. During her testimony, she said she enjoyed the trial process but believed she deserved punishment and would accept her sentence. Bradburn called 911 June 25th, 2024 and reported that she had shot her father as he returned home from a trip to Hawaii and she'd wait for police outside the home. Bradburn admitted she began planning to kill her father weeks in advance, practicing with the firearm inside the home and getting help loading it at a gun range. At first, Bradburn alleged her father was abusive but withdrew those claims later. Bradburn's defense attorney argued she was mentally ill. There's more on the story at foxnews.com or subscribe to the Fox True Crime Podcast. I'm Gianna Gelosi with your Fox True Crime Minute.
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7: In August of 1970, New York attorney Bella Abzug, one of the most outspoken leaders in the growing women's movement, gave testimony on the Equal Rights Amendment.
8: We felt this transcendent joy, for woman's life has been imminent, as Simone de Beauvoir did. It has never been completely human, because so few of us have had this great experience that all of us have had tonight, of creating in history, of taking the torch from those great women who won us the vote 50 years ago, and carrying that torch high so that it will shine on the lives not only of our daughters, but shines in our own faces in self-affirmation.
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13: The vast majority of the known universe is invisible to us. 95% is made up of dark energy or dark matter. 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So says Dr. Michael Gillen, whose new film, The Invisible Everywhere, shows how his passion for science converted him to a man of faith.
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15: Hello and welcome to this episode of Kennedy Saves the World. It's happy hour. We're in the happy hour studio, and nothing should make you happier than the wine that is pouring freely from the Fox News wine shop. There are so many curated collections. There are so many vineyards and vintners who are beautifully represented, none more so than Jean-Charles Boisset, who is a French winemaker. And you were Wine Enthusiast 2024 Person of the Year, which is a big deal.
16: Thank you.
15: Jean-Charles, welcome, or JCB, as it were.
16: Yes.
15: Welcome to Kennedy Saves the
16: World.
15: Well,
16: Kennedy, I'm delighted
15: Cheers
16: to be with
15: to you.
16: What an honor.
15: Lovely.
16: And I love your style. My favorite color is red, so thank you.
15: I love red.
16: And look at those glasses. Ooh.
15: Oh, that's lovely. What is this?
16: So this is a Napa Valley Cabernet Sauvignon.
15: Are you based in Napa?
16: I'm based in Napa and in Burgundy, so I'm between two worlds.
15: Wow.
16: Which is quite exciting.
15: Two really good worlds.
16: Absolutely. Cannot wait for your visit.
15: I can't wait. Like, I love Napa. I've never been to Burgundy, but Napa's amazing. I know that there's been a little bit of a wine downturn lately, and some people have been saying it's because younger Gen Zers who are now of drinking age, they don't necessarily consume wine. I think that that might be a marketing issue, because I think as soon as that generation, because they love old-fashioned stuff.
16: That's right.
15: They love stuff their grandparents did. And
16: Indeed.
15: If their grandparents loved wine, they're going to love wine.
16: Well, absolutely. And we have a great winery named Buena Vista Winery that is the oldest in the state of California. And we see our visitation going up, specifically with the younger generation, because they're very interested in history, in their heritage, in where they come from, and where wine is from. So in fact, when you bring greater content and fun experience, like we have at Raymond Winemaker for a Day, so you get to come make your own wine.
15: Oh.
16: So we're seeing the young generation come for this. So yes, there's a little bit of a downturn, but there's a lot of interest. And people want the content. They want to learn, which is very exciting.
15: And the more they learn about wine, I'm assuming the more they fall in love with it.
16: For sure.
15: Yeah.
16: Well, look at the sip. Are you ready for another one?
15: I'm ready for another sip.
16: I mean, Kennedy,
15: JCB.
16: this is happy hour.
15: Yes, it is.
16: Here we are.
15: That is a very beautiful color.
16: Yeah, how would you describe this wine?
15: It's definitely fuller bodied than what I'm used to. Like, it's a nice hearty Cabernet. It would be great with a pan-seared ribeye that's finished in the fridge. Or in the oven.
16: Go.
15: Not the fridge. Don't finish in the fridge. Finish in the oven. Finish it in a hot, hot oven. That's my favorite way to cook a steak.
16: Yeah, why not? Absolutely. Yeah, that's what we look for in those Cabernet richness.
15: Yeah.
16: And good mouthfeel. As you can see, the meat palate makes you salivate, makes you want more.
15: But it doesn't taste like vinegar.
16: No, that would be sad.
15: It's not pointy. Sometimes wines aren't fun to drink if they're too pointy.
16: That's right.
15: Yeah.
16: You want them

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1: 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Senior White House correspondents Jackie Heinrich and Peter Ducey anchor from Washington, D.C.
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4: Fox News, I'm Chris DeMeo. President Trump says negotiations with Iran continue and oil prices will be coming down soon.
5: When all of that gets released, when all of that comes out, these people tried to hold up our country for years and years, the world, by closing up the Strait of Hormuz. When all of that stuff comes out, you're going to see prices dropping on gasoline like you've never seen.
4: The president addressing seniors at Florida's The Villages. The U.S. will reduce its troop presence in Germany.
6: Pentagon spokesman Sean Parnell says the U.S. will withdraw about 5,000 troops from Germany, or about 14% of those stationed in the country, in the next 6 to 12 months.
4: Fox's Lisa Lucera. Spirit Airlines reportedly will cease operations overnight. The Wall Street Journal reports Commerce Secretary Howard Lutnick and Spirit CEO Dave Davis agreed the carrier had run out of options to keep it going. 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
7: Do you drink bubbles sometimes?
8: Oh, yeah, yeah. I prefer bubbles.
7: Great. Well,
8: I think I probably drink more bubbles than red wine, and I never drink white wine.
7: I need to tell you, I'm going to send you some JCB bubbles. This is what I do. My passion
8: JCB?
7: Is bubble.
8: Me too.
7: Chardonnay and
8: Life
7: Pinot.
8: Life is for the living.
7: Yes.
8: At the correspondents' dinner last weekend after the shooting, everyone was so terrified. Everyone was so on edge. So I looked around the ballroom as it was emptying out, and you know, we were all reassessing our lives, as
7: for
8: you do in those terrifying moments. And I grabbed a few bottles of abandoned champagne, actual champagne, and took it upstairs and served it to anyone who was in the bar. And we all communed, and we all agreed that life is for the living, and you have to toast the moments of celebration as well as those of great relief. And that's what we were in last Saturday.
7: Well, I'm sorry that you had to live this moment, but the good news, you left with good friends.
8: Yes.
7: Champagne. And you shared it with others.
8: I saved the good friends from abandonment. I adopted the orphaned bottles and made sure they were well loved and appreciated.
7: And how did those bubbles made you feel?
8: Much better.
7: Yes, for sure.
8: They definitely brought down the temperature a little bit, and for all of us to raise a glass together. It was a very important moment to commune.
7: Well, wine brings us so much together. You put a bottle of wine in the middle of the table, or you toast with bubbles, suddenly everybody has a spark.
8: Yeah.
7: Everybody is in a good mood, and everybody wants to celebrate life.
8: Yes.
7: And be friendly.
8: What is the key to good bubbles?
7: Well, I think the finesse of them. Mm-hmm. So what I look for in bubble first is méthode champenoise. So it's a long fermentation in the bottle. Mm-hmm. Light dosage. So when you taste it, you have thin bubbles caressing.
8: I love the tiny bubbles, yes. Because sometimes when the bubbles are put into the sparkling wine or Prosecco or Cava,
7: they force.
8: It's aggressive, yeah.
7: It's too aggressive.
8: It punches you in the mouth a little bit.
7: That's right.
8: Yeah, but then when you have good champagne with teeny tiny bubbles, like you really taste
7: I want them
8: it.
7: To caress

0: your tongue. Yeah, yeah. When I make bubbles, I think of a kiss.
1: Yeah.
0: I want them just to dance softly and gently, mm-hmm. invade your palate, mm-hmm. both sides, horizontally and vertically, and leave a beautiful finish as well.
1: Absolutely.
0: And that clean balance, acidity, minerality, and freshness.
1: Yeah.
0: This is that vivacity that we want.
1: I like a good sparkling Brut Rosé.
0: Yes.
1: That's my favorite.
0: Well, that's my JCB 69. I'm
1: really
0: going to send you some.
1: Okay. And how hard is that to make? Like, what is it that goes into a good bottle of sparkling rosé or rosé champagne?
0: Well, you first start to have a great base of a great wine. And then slowly,
1: what are the grapes?
0: Well, the grapes is typically Chardonnay and Pinot Noir.
1: Okay.
0: In a rosé, often it could be a Pinot Noir. In my case, it's 100% Pinot,
1: okay.
0: which you love.
1: Maybe that's why I like it so much.
0: That's why.
1: Yes, I'm a simpleton.
0: And you make, you know, the Pinot Noir grape has a white juice. So with the skin contact, it becomes rosé.
1: Oh, wow.
0: It becomes that beautiful pink color.
1: Yeah.
0: So you leave it typically, Kennedy, for 48 to 96 hours, mm-hmm. gently in contact with the liquid. Mm-hmm. So it softly but surely become rosé. And then you let the bubbles happen. And then putting the final cork, mm-hmm. you actually do a little dosage, so you add a little sugar in order to bring that creaminess to it, that richness, roundness to it, which makes it so sexy.
1: Life
0: and
1: is
0: suave.
1: Too short to not have sugar.
0: I think every day we should live with bubbles.
1: Just a little something.
0: When you take a bath, do you open a bottle of bubbles?
1: No, because I'd have to drink the whole thing and that'd be weird.
0: Well, you could keep it for a few days, you know, it's still good.
1: Yeah, I've thrown it in the fridge. I've taken like a silver spoon or silver fork and tossed it in there to keep the bubbles alive.
0: You know it. This is the old trick of Marie Antoinette. You keep
1: really?
0: Yeah. Silver, you know, makes it keep the bubbles.
1: Let them eat bubbles, I say.
0: That's right.
1: That's great. Yeah. And then the other trick I have for if someone brings over a room temperature bottle of champagne.
0: Yes.
1: A friend of mine taught me a trick where you wet a paper towel.
0: That's right.
1: And you wrap the bottle in a paper towel and then you put it in the freezer for a half hour.
0: That's it.
1: Yeah.
0: Another trick, okay. Kennedy.
1: I love tricks.
0: So, well, let's say you have an ice bucket. You turn the bottle both ways, clockwise, counterclockwise, mm-hmm. for roughly a minute, and it would accelerate the coolness of the bottle.
1: Really?
0: Yeah. It's very efficient.
1: Oh, that's
0: Trust
1: so cool.
0: Me.
1: So you have it in the ice bucket and you go, reet.
0: That's right.
1: Reet,
0: you turn,
1: reet.
0: And then you go backwards.
1: Okay.
0: And then you create what? Chaos and energy in the bottle.
1: Okay.
0: And then it accelerates the coolness of that bubble. Because you want a cool bottle of champagne or sparkling wine.
1: Yes.
0: If it's warm, it's a disaster.
1: Yeah, I don't like it. I've added ice before. I know that's probably a sacrilege, and I'll never be allowed to go to France again. But.
0: No, you know how we call it in France?
1: No.
0: The piscine, like the swimming pool.
1: Mm-hmm.
0: So you put ice in it, mm-hmm. in even a tumbler or whiskey glass, mm-hmm. and you have it around the pool, and people love it. So, Kennedy,
1: that's fantastic.
0: Trivia question for
1: you.
0: Okay,
1: very good.
0: How many bubbles in a bottle of sparkling wine or champagne?
1: A billion.
0: Oof. You are seeing big.
1: Yeah.
0: Let's think in millions.
1: Okay.
0: So
1: 3 million.
0: 3, 10, 20, or 50?
1: 20.
0: You win.
1: Yay.
0: Bravo.
1: Woo!
0: See, the Virgo always are the best at guessing. Yeah, so 20 million. And Kennedy, guess what happened when you open and pop the cork? You lose
1: some
0: roughly
1: of the bottles try to, or bubbles try to escape.
0: Correct.
1: Yes.
0: So we measure that carefully as we make bubbles. Mm-hmm. We want 20% to escape, right?
1: Mm-hmm.
0: And then I created a decanter with Baccarat, you know, the crystal.
1: Yes.
0: And then the old Marie Antoinette way, you carafe it.
1: Yeah.
0: And you lose
1: champagne?
0: A lot.
1: Champagne?
0: And it's amazing.
1: Really?
0: Absolutely.
1: I've never heard that.
0: I want you to try that
1: tonight.
0: You're
1: supposed to carafe champagne? Well, how long do you let it sit there?
0: 10, 15 minutes.
1: Really?
0: And it's very cool. And it eliminates some of the bubbles and makes them thinner. So Marie Antoinette did that in the 18th century.
1: Is that all she did? Was just like sit around drinking champagne?
0: Well, she did that too.
1: Yeah.
0: And, you know, it became a revolution in the French court at the time.
1: Okay.
0: You know, because
1: sounds like there are a couple of revolutions going on there.
0: For sure.
1: Jean-Charles.
0: No pun intended. Mm. That's how she finished.
1: Yeah.
0: But, you know, the thinner the bubble, the more exciting it is. So if you give oxygen, it breaks out the molecular structure of the bubbles.
1: Yep.
0: And it makes them thinner, softer, and maybe more delicate on your palate.
1: Mm. I'm going to try it. I'm going to try it to carafe.
0: That's right.
1: Some champagne.
0: That's right.
1: Yes.
0: And you don't need a fancy carafe. Obviously, the one I designed is in crystal, mm-hmm. like in the Galerie des Glaces in Versailles.
1: Yes.
0: So it's that beautiful crystal, but if you don't have that, just carafe it in a nice...
1: Is it necessary to drink champagne from a coupe or a flute?
0: I need to confess, because we're in confession time with
1: yes.
0: you. I feel it. Ooh la la. Un, deux, trois. I love it in a wine glass.
1: Okay.
0: Why? Because the bouquet is beautiful on okay. a champagne mm-hmm. or sparkling wine. The aromatic expression is beautiful. And you don't feel it in a long flute.
1: Yeah.
0: And as well, you want the wine to be able to be swirled a little bit like we're doing here.
1: Mm-hmm.
0: So you have
1: we're
0: the aromatic expression come
1: swirling.
0: Out.
1: Swirling. Okay.
0: So I recommend you do it, actually, Kennedy, both ways. Clockwise.
1: Uh-huh.
0: Right? And then counterclockwise. You know why both ways? You create chaos.
1: You're French and you're a perv.
0: You go left and you go right.
1: You can get every episode of Kennedy Saves the World on Apple, Spotify, or YouTube. More of Kennedy Saves the World after this.
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6: 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Senior White House correspondents Jackie Heinrich and Peter Ducey anchor from Washington, D.C.
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12: The District Attorney's Office and I personally and the Los Angeles Police Department are all exceedingly happy with this verdict. We expected the verdict, but until that clerk reads the verdict, you never know.
13: I think the public's reaction has been, we did need to know this information. 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
28: I'm Bill Hemmer, and these are the most impactful moments in American history. February 23rd, 1846, the people of Philadelphia gather together to celebrate the birthday of the nation's first president, George Washington. As in previous years, the president's birth was celebrated by ringing the Liberty Bell, which by most accounts was one of the bells rung on July 4th, 1776, to celebrate the signing of the Declaration of Independence. Over the years, the bell was rung to signify celebrations, protests, and revolution. These monumental moments left indelible marks on the bell, both figuratively and literally. But it was during this historic celebration that the crack deepened and the bell was silenced for good. Despite its fracture, the Liberty Bell became a symbol of American independence, proving you don't need a perfect bell to let freedom ring. I'm Bill Hemmer, Fox News.
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0: You see, you have a lot more expression on your nose.
1: Oh, let me see.
0: Yeah, try both ways. You know? Here we are. You see that beautiful raspberry.
1: Yeah, that definitely releases more fragrance than was there before.
0: That's right.
1: Same thing with the chill in the champagne bottle.
0: That's it. There's a lot of
1: little tricks.
0: You agitate them.
1: Yeah.
0: Yep. Mmm. You see, and your tongue is the front end, sugar and salt. The back end, bitterness, acidity. The side, richness.
1: Mm-hmm. Okay.
0: So, as if you brush your teeth, you move the wine around your palate.
1: Yeah.
0: And it creates really that coating that allows you to assess the quality of a wine.
1: Mm-hmm.
0: And I love this one because it's full, it's rich, it has acidity, it has bitterness, but not too much at all. A tiny, tiny bit of roundness, which, and this, you know, umami feel.
1: Yeah, people say umami, and I don't really know what it is.
0: So it's when,
1: and I've tasted it. I've had like umami things, and like I understand, but my brain doesn't understand the difference.
0: It's that orgasmic.
1: I think I've had too many concussions.
0: Maybe. Yeah. Well, it's that orgasmic feel.
1: Yeah.
0: Where the wine.
1: See, Marie Antoinette and I have so much in common.
0: That's right.
1: We've lost our heads.
0: Well, I could see you with a crown, though.
1: Mm.
0: Would suit you well with a beautiful ruby.
1: Get out of the way, Camilla. It's my turn.
0: That's right. King Charles is waiting for you.
1: Yeah.
0: Well, Jean Charles is with you today.
1: Yes, that's right.
0: So that's the first.
1: Yes.
0: Yes.
1: You're the French king of this studio.
0: Well,
1: in
0: today,
1: this moment. Yeah.
0: Today in this moment. But it's exciting, you know, to see someone like you loving wine so well. And knowing a lot about it.
1: I don't know
0: I'm
1: anything
0: impressed.
1: About wine. No, I do not. I know so little about wine, it's shocking. But I do like the way it tastes, and I'm really interested in the process. So is there a varietal that you've never been able to produce that is like your white whale?
0: Well, I have many of those.
1: Okay.
0: But the one I love the most to do is Pinot Noir. You love it.
1: Yeah.
0: And you know why? Because I love the mastering of the fermentation.
1: Mm-hmm.
0: So that
1: is it tougher than other grapes to ferment?
0: Well, it's very delicate and it cannot go too fast.
1: Mm-hmm.
0: So you want it to be at least 25 to 30 days.
1: Okay.
0: So long conversion of the sugar into alcohol and long skin contact. So you get that beautiful red color that comes really from the skin pigmentation.
1: Yes.
0: So slowly but surely, that red skin gets into the wine and it brings that beautiful red color. And then you take it into a barrel for 10, 11, 12 months and then right in your glass.
1: Wow.
0: So I'm
1: And do you use some of the single-use oak barrels from bourbon producers?
0: Never bourbon. We use it from Burgundy.
1: Oh, okay.
0: So France really has some old phenomenal forest.
1: Mm-hmm.
0: And we use that oak and from that old 300-year-old oak tree.
1: Yeah.
0: We create beautiful barrels, medium toast, light toast, or high toast.
1: Mm-hmm.
0: And that toastiness adds.
1: Brings out sugar, right?
0: Sugar, complexity, caramel, chocolate, nice leather to the wine if it's a red wine.
1: I've never been able to taste those things. I know people talk about those things. I do not know what they're talking about.
0: Well, you know what I love to recommend? My grandmother was a school teacher.
1: Yeah.
0: And when I was tasting wine with her, she said, do four circles. One for flour, one for vegetables, one for fruit, and one for candy.
1: Okay.
0: And make me think and write what it makes you think.
1: Okay.
0: So it was very cool because, you know, you put your nose and your mouth into it, and you don't have to think of a thousand different emotions.
1: Mm-hmm.
0: You think about what you visualize as you taste it.
1: Okay.
0: And it really helped me to simplify the tasting experience. And you know, Kennedy, we have an incredible sweepstakes right now.
1: Yes.
0: Have you heard of this one?
1: So people get to go to the caviar tasting, the champagne and caviar tasting.
0: They're going to come and see me.
1: That is dopeness.
0: They're going to spend 3 days with us as a minimum in our beautiful hotel, which is the Ink House, which we own, which is an 1885 Victorian home in San Helena.
1: Oh, cool.
0: Napa Valley.
1: Yeah.
0: And then they're going to go and tour the oldest winery in California, Buena Vista. Old caves. It's phenomenal. We're going to taste wine in the caves. We're going to do chocolate tastings.
1: Oh,
0: then you're going to create your own fragrance.
1: That's awesome. The

0: two food groups, the only things you need to survive.
1: And
0: wine and chocolate.
1: Well, and guess what? Then we're going to make fragrance.
0: Oh, that's cool.
1: Yeah, we're going to blend fragrance together of
0: that's
1: the
0: amazing.
1: Scents of Napa.
0: Wow.
1: So we'll do
0: that's
1: that.
0: Very special.
1: Then we're going to go to Flora Springs Winery mm-hmm. and enjoy beautiful wines and rose-infused wine.
0: Wow.
1: With the rose petals. Mm-hmm. So it's going to be very special. Then we're going to do a, the next day, of course, a champagne sparkling wine tasting of JCB.
0: So cool.
1: With caviar.
0: Yes.
1: So Kennedy,
0: that sounds amazing.
1: Sea urchin I'll bring if you come. Because I know you love it now. So we're going to compare and contrast old world caviar to new world caviar.
0: Okay.
1: So, you know, California caviar mm-hmm. made in the Sacramento area, which is a beautiful organic estate caviar.
0: Okay.
1: So we'll do that. Then we're going to make our own Cabernet Sauvignon blend.
0: Oh, that's incredible. What an experience.
1: Well, this is something.
0: How do people win that?
1: Well, they go on Fox News and on the sweepstakes.
0: Yeah. So Fox News Wine Shop. Go there now.
1: That's right.
0: Enter the sweepstakes. Make the perfume. Have the champagne and caviar tasting. Eat chocolate in caves while you're sipping wine. It's, that sounds utterly like life-changing.
1: And Kennedy, you know what you do then?
0: What?
1: You come to my house.
0: Yes.
1: The oldest hill in Napa Valley, which mm-hmm. was populated by the Native Americans. Mm-hmm. So it's on Wapo Hill, very okay. historical site, mm-hmm. beautiful home. I'm going to be preparing an amazing meal
0: wow.
1: for you and the winners of the sweepstakes. And we're going to have an amazing time and try, in this case, a Franco-American wine tasting.
0: That sounds like a great pairing. Jean-Charles Boisset, thank you so much for taking
1: great
0: the time
1: pleasure,
0: here.
1: Kennedy.
0: This has been, the pleasure has been mine. I've learned so much, but more importantly, I've developed an even greater enthusiasm for your
1: thank
0: area
1: you.
0: Of expertise and the one language that brings us all together, and that is a good glass of wine.
1: Well,
0: cheers to you, sir.
1: Ocean separates us, wine brings us together.
0: Absolutely. Like
1: cheers.
0: A boat into your port. This has been Kennedy Saves the World, along with JCB and the Fox News.
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10: 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The death of John Belushi.
11: Our paramedics responded to a home in the Hollywood Hills. After a short time, had to pronounce the victim dead.
12: I came because I believe that the nuclear arms race has got to end for the sake of the world.
13: To be a part of the group of people that are supportive of what we are about, namely stopping the nuclear arms race.
14: Count number one, not guilty by reason of insanity. A look of wonder came to the faces of John Hinckley's parents. That's the count charging him with attempting to kill the President of the United States.
15: At the conclusion of tonight's game between the Giants and the Packers, all NFL training facilities will be struck.
16: I'm just very happy the patient is doing as well as he's doing right now.
17: It's very obvious that these capsules were tampered with. It was not an accidental thing. It was not a product defect. It was willful and wanton.
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9: I'm Bill Hemmer, and these are the most impactful moments in American history. On December 18, 2019, the House of Representatives convened for a historic moment. In a mostly party-line vote, the House approved two articles of impeachment, abuse of power and obstruction of Congress, against President Trump. It was a moment Democrats had been preparing for months, all stemming from a phone call between President Trump and Ukrainian President Zelensky. It would mark the third presidential impeachment in U.S. history, a vote that tested the tolerance of Congress and the strength of a leader. Supporters of the president said it was a witch hunt, while critics believed it was a necessary act to protect democracy. The Senate would ultimately acquit President Trump on both charges, but the impeachment itself was a sharp shock with echoes that still ring through the country today. I'm Bill Hemmer, Fox News.
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19: On March 5th, 1946, Sir Winston Churchill gave his famous Iron Curtain speech at Westminster College in Missouri. The speech was deemed by many to mark the onset of the Cold War.
20: From Stettin in the Baltic to Trieste in the Adriatic, an iron curtain has descended across the continent. Behind that line lie all the capitals of the ancient states of Central and Eastern Europe. All these famous cities and the populations around them lie in what I must call the Soviet sphere. And all our subjects, in one form or another, not only to Soviet influence, but to a very high and in some cases increasing measure of control from Moscow. This is certainly not the liberated Europe we fought to build up.
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21: In an election year, many people ask which polls I trust. So let me share some basic guidelines. Arguably, the most important thing is look for polls that use probability-based or random sampling. That gives the best chance the results reflect the broader population, whether the sample is all adults or a list of registered voters, and whether interviewing is on the phone, online, or by mail, or a combination of those, you want a truly random sample. You should easily be able to find that information. If you can't, don't trust the results. That's how important transparency is. Transparency applies to things like the dates the survey was conducted, how many people were interviewed, the margin of error, what questions were asked, and who sponsored the research. Is it nonpartisan? All those things matter. Even then, not all polls are equal. Finally, avoid opt-in or self-select online polls. Those are just for entertainment. I'm Dana Blanton, and that's your Poll Parade.
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22: Mayday Madness. I'm Chris DeMeo, Fox News. Thousands of people, including workers, students, and others, filling the streets of cities throughout the nation on Friday for Mayday protests.
23: The portion of the Mayday rally that happened here in Chicago ended at Daley Plaza here downtown Chicago. Now, the Chicago Teachers Union did not win the school cancellation that they had lobbied for. Still, teachers encouraged students to skip school. Some called it a field trip. The teacher said just walk out of class so you could be...
24: Not necessarily, but there were some teachers that were like, it's a walkout, you guys can just go protest.
23: The protest subjects went from pro-communism to trans rights, tax the rich, and of course, anti-Trump. And the assassination attempt at the correspondents' dinner, according to protesters, that didn't happen.
22: That's Fox's Mike Tobin reporting from Chicago. And May 1st is a public holiday in many countries marking International Workers' Day or Labor Day, when workers' unions rally around issues like wages, pensions, and inequality. President Trump says he's raising the tariffs charged on cars and trucks from the European Union next week to 25%. It's a move that could have ripple effects on the global economy. The president explaining that the EU is not agreeing to the trade deal that they struck last July for 15% on most goods.
1: We have a trade deal with the European Union. They were not adhering to it. So I raised the tariffs on cars and trucks to 25%. That's billions of dollars coming into the United States, and it forces them to move their factory production much faster.
22: Now, those tariffs would mean U.S. companies would face higher costs to bring goods and raw materials to the U.S. The status of the deal was first in doubt after the Supreme Court ruled this year that the president lacked the legal authority to declare an economic emergency and charge tariffs on EU goods. 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
2: News.
22: President Trump said Friday that he's unhappy with conversations he's had with Iran about stopping the war.
3: The president says about these negotiations that Iran is asking for things he cannot agree to. And we know what the magic words are. When it comes to these negotiations, the magic words are not please or thank you. They are no new nuclear weapons. Until the Iranians say that, President Trump is not going to budge. And even though the president and his team notified Congress that on paper, the hostilities with Iran have been terminated, that is just a bookkeeping thing, because none of the assets that the president deployed to the Persian Gulf have moved a muscle back towards the United States.
22: That's Fox's Peter Ducey at the White House. House Republicans have launched an investigation into U.S. companies' use of Chinese-developed artificial intelligence over national security concerns.
5: One of the Republicans leading this investigation, Representative John Molinar, says this should be a cause for alarm for Americans.
6: They're losing a tremendous amount of privacy. It also gives the Chinese Communist Party access to information about America that we don't want them to have. So there's a national security aspect to it, as well as a personal freedom that we're giving up as Americans.
5: And Senator Bernie Sanders is now facing criticism after arguing the U.S. and China should cooperate on AI regulation, warning that competition between the two countries could cause humanity to, quote, lose control of the technology. I'm Madison Allworth, Fox Business.
22: Spirit Airlines reportedly ending its operations overnight. The Wall Street Journal reports Commerce Secretary Howard Lutnick and Spirit Chief Executive Dave Davis agreed that the budget carrier had run out of options. President Trump considered a government takeover of Spirit to keep it from going under earlier this year. He said he would only do that if it was good for the government, but Spirit apparently not happening. I'm Chris DeMeo. This is Fox News.

0: Yes. Yeah. Thank you. Thank you. No refunds. Let's welcome tonight's guest. He wrote Up in the Air, which is not about Kamala's ankles, a novelist and literary critic, Walter Kern. He looks like someone left Shaq in the dryer. Comedian Gerard Small. Her baby says no playtime till she finishes her food. New York Times bestselling author and Fox News contributor Kat Tim. When he turns his hat upside down, it doubles as a public pool. Former NBA World Champion, host of the Planet Timer podcast, stars. All right, yes. Before we get to some news stories, let's do this.
1: Yeah. Greg's Leftovers.
0: Oh, this is going to be great. Mm. I can feel it. I can feel it. It's Leftovers, where I read the jokes we didn't use this week. And as always, it's my first time reading them. So if they suck, we'll put a bullseye on Joe Mackey's butt and send him to the next correspondent dinner. The New York Times is reporting that Jeffrey Epstein left a suicide note in his cell. Some questioned its authenticity, however, because it said, quote, "I can't live in a world without Hillary being president." Yeah, I know. Thank you. Scientists say new artificial intelligence is finally decoding the secret language of whales. The whale's most common request, Greg, please stop comparing us to Joy Behar. Fast. A woman was sentenced to 30 years for her role in hiding a decomposing corpse. So congrats to law enforcement for finally nabbing KJP. They write themselves, people. A new survey said that people are seen as old when they hit 69.
2: Hello.
0: Or as one man calls it, first base. The Rock was pulled over in Hollywood and given a ticket for having tinted windows. Meanwhile, Kathy Griffin was given a ticket for not having tinted windows. Yeah. Huh? Huh?
3: Quick pro quo.
0: Yeah. A poultry farmer in India is demanding justice after 140 of his chickens dropped dead due to loud music at a nearby wedding. True, there hasn't been this many limp cocks since the Sex and the City sequel.
3: We also would have accepted Lifeless.
0: Coors Light has introduced a new beer. It's Coors Light Zero, which has no alcohol. The downside, well, there's no way Travis Kelce can drink enough to think that he made the right choice. forever stuck at 6.5. Former Presidents Obama and George Bush condemned the recent assassination attempt on President Trump at the White House Correspondents' Dinner. Meanwhile, Bill Clinton asked, "Are women still under the table?"
3: We should get him on as a guest.
0: According to a new study, a third of women feel self-conscious in activewear. The other two-thirds aren't aware that I'm photographing them at the gym. Contrary to popular belief, horizontal stripes may actually make you look slimmer. Scientists discovered this after repeatedly mistaking Saturn for a much thinner Chris Christie. Thank you. Whoa! Big news! Steve Doocy just took a tour of Route 66. This, according to an exclusive story on FoxNews.com. That's right! You won't read it anywhere else! Trace Gallagher will have live updates at the top of the hour on any breaking developments as Steve Doocy continues his tour of Route 66. Not really a joke there.
2: What?
3: Do they work for CNN now?
0: I don't know.
4: He just hates the company.
0: Yes. A death row inmate's new wife screamed, "I love you," right before he was about to be executed for a double murder. No surprise, other men present at the execution were jealous because he was dead before having to say it back.
5: Some have all the luck, huh?
0: I love the confusion that caused.
6: I don't think that's funny. Yeah. Why would they be jealous?
0: Finally, hot dog eating champ Joey Chestnut claimed the only two things he won't put in his mouth are popcorn and Twinkies. So I guess I still have a chance, said one man.
5: Pause.
0: Yep. All right. So this week, a Minnesota mom and dad and their daughter were hit with federal charges for allegedly assaulting a Turning Point reporter at an anti-ICE protest. What? If only we had some concrete proof, like some irrefutable video evidence. Oh, wait, we do.
7: I didn't even come here today to, you know, try and interview people. I came here to simply observe and
8: no,
7: get a back
8: no,
7: up out of my
8: you
7: family.
8: Don't know.
0: Isn't that nice? The whole clan sharing some nice family assault time.
9: Right.
0: Afterward, they're going to a petting zoo to kill their dinner. Let's hear from the dad who punched the reporter.
10: The last 4 days have been hell, honestly. I mean, we're getting attacked from all sides. Our jobs, our livelihood, our my daughter's college, our just every aspect of life, we're being attacked. Because they've doxed us online with all our information, and I wouldn't wish that on anybody.
0: Aww. You poor. Sorry, you can't assault a woman and then say you're the victim. Well, unless it's Caitlin Clark. She's the victim. Sorry, this time there's consequences, which is a necessary message to others who may try the same thing. Just listen to the victim.
11: This isn't even just about me. This is about the precedent that this sets for also every single, not only journalist, but American in the United States of America who has been basically politically targeted and attacked. What I would like to see after this is the left wing understanding that you cannot target people anymore. You cannot violently assault people anymore. I hope they start realizing that this is a country of law and order.
0: Yeah, she can get on your nerves, but she's right. She is right. This isn't just about her. This is about whether or not assault is now just a political opinion, because it's pretty clear that the left has created a farm system for this stuff. They got training camps where they learn the basics, what we used to call college campuses. Then you got the minor leagues, that's Antifa. They even have their own uniforms. They look like a marching band who got dressed in the dark. You've had speakers shut down, conservatives swarmed, pro-lifers attacked, vandalism, intimidation, and too often they got away with it with no consequences. And when you let that system run long enough, you get what we're seeing now. It follows the broken windows theory, the view that tolerating smaller crimes can allow for bigger ones. Small stuff like physical harassment and mob intimidation eventually lead to far worse things. First, it's pushing, shoving, turning over tables, and before you know it, you're burning down police stations and offing political opponents. And yet the left and the media still want to have the same both sides argument. Even after the shooter who stormed the White House Correspondents' Dinner offered a screed that could have been lifted off an MS Now teleprompter. So what about this so-called debate over political violence? Well, what's to debate? The libs used to deny their guilt. Now they just say, well, you do it too. And by you, they mean whoever the Southern Poverty Law Center hired. But also, when they say both sides, they're pretending it's about violence when they're really only citing rhetoric. But we don't care about rhetoric unless it leads to violence. On one side, our side, the rhetoric stays rhetoric. Trump calls Rosie O'Donnell a loser. We don't try to kill her. We just make fat jokes. Thank you. But you know, the moment Rosie needs help, we'll be there with sardines. But on the other side, theirs, it turns into action. You get called a Nazi, the next thing you know, your Tesla is torched. They compare you to Hitler, and suddenly you have to put all your Hitler memorabilia in storage. Hell, now I have to travel under an alias that no one would be familiar with. But the Dems and media want this to be about rhetoric only, to hide that the violence is all theirs. They know that if you look at what's actually happening, who's getting attacked, who's doing the attacking, the whole thing falls apart faster than a sentence from Kamala Harris. So be happy that for the first time in a long time, we're going after smaller stuff. Because to stop them from moving up the ladder of violence, you got to get them at the first rung. Walter. I haven't heard your take on this assassination attempt, but do you love the both sides argument?
8: No, I mean, it's stupid. But for me, the problem is that at the low levels of violence, no one knows how to fight. Mm. Now, I'm from Minnesota. There are two things Minnesotans don't know, how to dance and how to fight. Mm-hmm. If people clocked each other, if there was a Tyrus on the scene, if somebody actually came back hard, it would all end.
0: Yeah.
8: But it drifts up because everybody survives. Even Savannah's hair wasn't really injured. I mean, and so they squabble and there's no real penalty for it at the low levels. And so it goes up until it's, you know, gunplay.
0: Yeah.
8: Excuse me, I have a breath mint in.
0: Yeah.
8: And when I was in the dressing room, they gave us breath mints, and I thought, it doesn't matter if you have bad breath on TV.
0: No, it doesn't.
8: but now I'm realizing that you didn't use one, and it kind of does.
0: Oh!
3: Matters to us.
0: See, that's...
8: That's violence.
0: That's violence. That's rhetoric. If I walk out of the studio and I get jumped, it is on you. All right. Okay, Sherrod, you're a dad. That guy pushes a chick and he's the victim. Is he the lowest of the low?
9: No, I've met girls before. Some need pushes. First of all, I'm confused. Turning Point USA has reporters?
0: Yes.
9: What is Turning Point USA? I thought it was like a youth organization or something.
0: It has reporters.
9: I thought it was like a more conservative Kids Incorporated. I knew you would like that.
0: Yes.
9: But I don't know, like reporters?
0: Yeah.
9: I thought they was just a group.
0: No,
9: like,
0: no.
9: I know as much about Turning Point USA as you know about Wu-Tang.
0: Yes.
9: And I know they're a group and it's a bunch of them.
2: That was a good joke.
9: Crowd don't deserve me.
0: I love it when you blame the crowd when your stuff doesn't work.
9: No. I blame the whites. you had it coming.
0: Should I keep going with Sherrod or should I move on?
9: That's the name of the tour.
0: Kat, what do you make of anything?
2: Anything I want? Excellent question.
0: Yes.
2: It is weird as this whole family, though.
0: Yeah, it is.
2: It's super weird.
0: Yeah. What made them think, oh, let's all get together and go down and yell at people?
2: I don't know. When my family gets together, we just play quiplash. Like, I really don't know. And it's weird how they've made themselves the victim. I don't understand how they can do that. Yeah. It's on video. Mm-hmm. I think they're trying to say that they, that this girl was laughing or something about sexual assaults in ICE. Right. There's no evidence that that's true, mm-hmm. but they said they became so emotionally distressed that they did this.
0: Yeah.
2: not acceptable in any case.
0: Yeah.
2: Right? Words are not violence, and that's why it's so important to hammer that, that words are not violence.
0: Facts.
2: Because if you say words are violence, then violence is an acceptable response to words, because violence is an acceptable response to violence.
0: Exactly.
2: And I, thank you. I also just hate the idea that this is somehow a progressive idea, because it's actually archaic.
0: Mm-hmm.
2: It's actually the mark of a civilized society that we don't kick each other's asses over words.
0: Mm-hmm.
2: They present it as like being so forward thinking, but it's not. It's before we became civilized. This is the kind of stuff humans did.
0: Well, yeah, in fact, this type of activity is only acceptable in bars.
9: Like running up on somebody like that?
0: No. You get in an argument, you get in a fight, keep it in the bar.
9: Right.
0: Not on the street.
12: I'll remember that. Yes, Your Honor, I attacked him, but I would like to say it was a bar.
0: Yes.
12: May I go now?
0: No, but I'm just
12: it's
0: saying
12: happy
0: that
12: hour.
0: When you're in a bar fight, no one ever says, I'm sorry, language isn't violence. You don't have that conversation.
8: Greg, have you been in bar fights?
0: More than I care to remember.
8: Okay.
12: I guarantee he's instigated some this
9: Wait,
12: time.
9: They fight in gay bars?
8: And they get off on it. Yeah, they do.
0: It's hard to tell the difference between fighting.
2: I love having Walter back on
0: yes.
2: the show.
0: Tyrus, are you surprised how quickly America has gotten accustomed to these assassination attempts? It's like the SPLC gets exposed. A week later, there's an assassination attempt. And then we're already talking about the fact that Trump said something wrong.
12: Well, because when you have a side that's in favor of it
0: mm-hmm.
12: and protects it, of course, this wasn't something they did over a weekend.
0: Yeah.
12: This has been the last 10 years
0: mm-hmm.
12: to where they've normalized it. They've created a villain. Anybody who does anything against the villain is a martyr.
0: Yeah.
12: The one thing after watching that video again, they do have an out. And they're going to, because the daughter got so close, was with the whistle, and she pushed at her, like, get away from me.
0: Yeah.
12: Get out of my ear. And then you hear the mom yell, you hit my daughter. So that's going to be how they're going to try to do it. So they're going to try to be, but they have made it to where they are always the victim because they are oppressed. And these white people don't want to be white. They're part of the oppressed. And they're fighting for Sharon and me.
0: Yeah.
12: And I'm like, at least take a fight lesson first. But the thing is that they are anticipating, the best part about this is they're anticipating help.
0: Yeah.
12: But we're doing something different now. We're giving the individuals the due they deserve. They're being charged. So when dad is going, where's our help? Where's this? When they get convicted and they're sitting in the jails and none of these groups are coming to help them.
0: Right.
12: When you start picking off one at a time and they get hit with real consequences, and they're like, but wait, where's the judge to let me out?
0: Right.
12: Where's the free cash? Where's the help? And that's how you break this. You have to hold them accountable.
0: All right.
9: This family, though.
12: Oh, they'll turn on the husband.
9: If this family had a reality show, we all would watch it.
0: Yes, definitely.
9: They're like the Osbournes.
0: Yeah, well, you would probably hit that.
9: The mom and the daughter?
0: Yeah.
9: And that reporter? Definitely.
0: All right, up next, getting to the bottom of MK Ultra.
13: A story in five words.
0: Investigations into MK Ultra begin. I have to go to you again, Walter, first, because this is right up your alley. Florida Congresswoman Ana Paulina Luna. Ana Paulina Luna. Ba, ba, ba, ba, ba, ba, ba, ba, ba. Anyway, she announced a congressional hearing on the CIA's Cold War era MK Ultra program. It was the secret operation that tested LSD on unwitting subjects. Tell me everything you know about this.
8: Well, one thing is that it supposedly ended in 1973, so why we're having hearings on it in 2026 is mysterious, in case, except maybe it didn't end.
0: Mm.
8: Now, MK Ultra was a program designed to create something like remote control assassins.
0: Yes.
8: Using drugs and subliminal messages and so on. And it was targeted at individuals. But honestly, what I think it really wanted to do was not just get people to assassinate others, but get millions of people to cheer on the assassinations. I think it moved into the influencing the public mind, not just the individual mind. Mm-hmm. And I think that the reason that they're having these hearings now, which is a little mysterious, is that they're hinting that some of the violence you're seeing right now is not entirely organic. Oh. That's obviously what they're showing. I mean, why 50 years later? Yeah.
0: Is your head blown?
8: Yeah.
0: Yes. This could explain a lot of Sherrod's comedy.
8: Yeah.
0: When were you born, Sherrod?
14: 73.
12: but. Oh, wait a minute. Wait a minute. I, too, was born in 73. Sons of bitches.
8: But you know, honestly, Greg, those people that we just saw, that Minnesota family that pushed and shoved and everything, yeah. They don't know why they're doing it. For all we know, they're receiving from the top of Rockefeller Center, from MS Now headquarters.
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8: Get up, put on your PJs, go outside, punch a reporter, and...
9: Don't forget your whistle.
8: Yeah.
0: Do you buy this, Sherrod?
9: Okay, kinda, and I'm gonna tell you why. I got a connection to this. Wasn't Harley Pasternak involved in some of this?
8: Oh, yeah.
9: I met him. I know him.
8: The Hollywood life coach.
9: Listen, I met him through John Mayer.
0: Yeah.
9: He used to say he was a trainer. I hung up with him like a dozen times.
0: Yeah.
9: And I'm telling you, I think he MK'd me.
0: Yes.
9: Yeah, I got MK'd. Because after I met him, yo, I'm telling you, food tastes different. I start peeing sitting down. That's got to be something, right?
0: I don't know anything about him, but now I'm going to look him up.
9: Harley Pasternak. I hung out with him several times, man.
0: And then
9: Kanye said he was trying to kill him.
8: Yeah, he was the guy who told Kanye, we're going to put you away, put you back on drugs, and you'll never see your kids again.
9: I did drugs with him.
12: You definitely got MK'd.
9: I'm fading.
0: Oh, I'm so glad.
9: I really know him.
0: I'm so glad we did this story.
8: Yeah.
0: Kat, do you believe this?
2: Look, I kind of don't want to. I kind of forgot I was on the show. I was just listening. I was like, I mean, it's one of these things that where it's going to be investigated and there should be consequences and there never will be, unfortunately.
0: Yes.
2: Because obviously there should be. I mean, for the government dosed people with LSD without their consent and they have no consequences. But then if a citizen decides to dose themselves with LSD, the government can put them in jail.
0: Yeah, crazy. Huh?
2: Almost seems like it's not fair.
0: Yeah. You know, okay, Tyrus, I have an unusual perspective on this.
12: What?
0: Don't you think the 1970s sound kind of fun? I mean, they had
2: you
0: this...
2: were there. What?
0: I know.
9: But, yo, he's a nerd.
12: Maybe that's a question for Walter.
0: Yeah, yeah. No, but I'm just
8: thanks,
0: telling
8: man.
0: You, my audience, when you were a kid listening to AM radio, there were stories of all sorts of crazy stuff going on. There was a lot of chaos and controlled chaos, but now we have like extreme violence, but a lot of surveillance. It's like we have these extreme things, but in the 70s, it was the Wild West.
8: Yeah.
12: Yeah, I learned to walk during that time. You know what I think, though? I think we're not getting deep enough. I think they put it in our food. I think they put it in our chemicals, the Febreze, all the stuff. What's it do? Make low sperm count, make dudes have man buns and Birkenstocks. I think...
8: That's why we have RFK Jr. He's trying to reverse the
12: program.
8: He's
12: trying to reverse it, but they MK'd his throat.
8: Yeah. So,
9: got MK'd. Yeah, they did.
8: Well, they
12: nobody's safe on this show.
8: And somebody else MK'd his dad.
12: They MK'd him.
8: Yeah.
12: But the thing is like I think when you look at all the chemicals and all the stuff in our food that other countries are like absolutely not.
9: Right.
8: Mm-hmm.
12: And I think that's why. And then you look at these men who act that way.
8: Yep.
12: I would go home if you have those little scent things in your house. Yeah. Throw all that out. Get it all out.
0: I just not to go off in the deeper end, but. A lot of millions of people complied during COVID.
8: Yes.
0: Would we have done that?
8: That was the success of the MK public program.
9: But free LSD? That's what white people got. We got venereal diseases at Tuskegee.
0: That's not the same thing.
12: No. One burns and the other one you fly through rainbows. Yeah, it's quite different.
0: All right.
6: Well, that's uncomfortable.
8: Yeah. Yeah.
6: Up next, Spencer Pratt's savage new ad.
14: Free LSD! Free LSD!
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0: He wants to lead the town that his mayor helped burn down. Spencer Pratt, the former reality star turned contender for L.A. mayor, just dropped a killer campaign ad blasting his rivals for letting their city go to Roll it, Hanson.
1: This is where Mayor Bass lives. You notice something? Or here, where Nithya Raman's $3 million mansion sits.
2: They don't have to live in the mess they've created, where you live.
1: This is where I live. They let my home burn down. I know what the consequences of failed leadership are. That's why I'm running for mayor.
0: Wow. Yeah, that's pretty strong. You know, at first I laughed at the idea of a star from some show called The Hills could run for mayor of L.A. I mean, a reality store star running for office.
3: It's so ridiculous.
0: That's never happened before. All right.
3: Spencer. Oh, my God.
0: Shrive.
3: Yes.
0: What do you make of this? I mean,
3: first of all, Spencer Pratt from The Hills?
0: Yes.
3: I don't trust him.
0: He's mad, though. He's on fire because they burned down his house.
3: But he got $1 million from the insurance. And then when he was dating Heidi Montag or whatever, he invested $2 million in her singer career, and she can't sing.
0: That has nothing to do with it.
3: I can't trust a man who just wastes money like that.
0: He can't build his house. Kat, what do you... You know, it's interesting. You are a reality store.
3: And he blackmailed his father. I'm sorry. And he blackmailed his father.
0: Did he?
3: Yes. I don't know why they call it blackmail, but all right.
4: Yeah, because when we do it, we never get any money.
0: What do you make of this? He's very persuasive.
5: Mm-hmm. Mm.
0: Mm-hmm. Is that because he's a reality star?
5: I honestly thought this was the best political ad I've ever seen.
0: Yeah.
5: Because when you see him standing in front of, this is where I live, you're like,
0: yeah.
5: You're like, no way. I mean, that's something you're going to look into.
0: Yeah.
5: You don't argue it because you really do feel in a place like especially New York and California where it is so expensive to live and you really wonder what you're paying for because they seem to just, you give them more and more money and they mess up more and more things. And I think people could potentially look at this guy and be like, oh, he's not just talking about it, he's living it.
0: Exactly.
5: And might want to throw their support behind somebody like that.
0: Yeah, you know what, I mean.
3: I don't buy it. I don't buy it.
0: You had your chance, Sherrod. You just don't like him because he's white.
4: No, that's the MK talking.
3: What are my orders?
6: Yeah, yeah.
0: I would do MK, but it's got to be low carb. Tyrus,
3: yes.
0: Tyrus, he is, to Kat's point, authentic. There's no Democrat out there like that because the Democrats are too busy creating spin for their problems. He doesn't have to do that.
4: I think if he was in any other state in California, he'd be running away with this thing.
0: Yeah.
4: But the only other politician that shoots from the hip is the president.
0: Yeah.
4: So the reason why we're so in awe of his commercial because he told the truth.
0: Yeah.
4: And I don't know if California's ready for the truth.
0: Mm-hmm.
3: He lives in a camper?
0: Yeah.
3: I'm not buying that.
4: Listen.
3: I'm not buying it.
4: That's not a camper you would expect from somebody from California. It wasn't all fancy with solar panels.
3: Yeah. I wasn't moving in that thing today.
7: No, that was... Sorry, I'm from Montana. That was a nice Airstream.
3: That's a nice one, yes.
7: Yeah.
0: What do you say? I mean, I like the fact that he's persuasive. I didn't have to second guess what he's doing.
7: Yeah, I mean, the ad took 20 seconds to tell a whole story. As a writer, I can tell you that's mastery.
0: Yeah.
7: I saw him compared to John Wick the other day.
0: Yeah.
7: And I didn't know who John Wick was until yesterday in the tiny pod-like hotel room that Fox gives me when I come to
4: New York.
7: I turned on the TV and there was John Wick 4. And yeah. I had to figure out, because I got in 4, you know, what the damn thing's about. And I was like, John Wick is a really good assassin who doesn't want to be one.
0: Yeah.
7: Okay? And that's kind of like Spencer Pratt. He's a very good politician already who doesn't want to be one. If you want to be mayor of Los Angeles, you're disqualified. He's doing it because he has to.
0: Yeah.
7: He wants his damn house back.
0: Brilliant points. In your face, Sherrod. In your face. In your face. Go do drugs with cult leaders.
3: Tell him to pull up the skid row with that camper.
0: Coming up, a dumb Dem.

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1: Fox News, I'm Deborah Valentine. The Trump administration is planning to draw down at least 5,000 troops from Germany. Fox's Peter Ducey reports from the White House.
2: They're going to pull 5,000 troops out of Germany. There are 38,000 American troops stationed there right now. It's going to take 6 to 12 months for this to happen.
1: President Trump has been critical of the German chancellor for the country's lack of support in Operation Epic Fury. May Day protests in several major cities Friday, including Chicago, Los Angeles, and New York. Fox's Mike Tobin reporting from Chicago.
3: The Chicago teachers union, very powerful, had called for classes to be canceled today so you could have students supplement the numbers of the demonstrators.
1: This year's theme, Workers Over Billionaires, demonstrations also held in Asia and Europe. At least 13 states and local Democratic Party chapters are linked to supporting May Day events. 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
20: We got another clip for you. It's video of the day. Hey, hey, part two.
21: Yeah.
0: To support her cause, she pleaded for a pause. Abolish ICE Democrat Dr. Ala Stanford fell apart and tried to stop a live interview when asked who should enforce immigration laws. Roll it, Lewis.
22: Who do you think should be in charge of enforcing immigration laws?
23: It's a good question.
21: Go to commercial.
23: And you can pause because I just want to think about it
22: well,
23: for a minute.
22: We're,
8: Go ahead.
22: We need to continue, though.
8: Okay. Who do I think should be in charge of enforcing immigration laws? Not the executive branch, so not the president. So it belongs with Congress.
0: What? I think we discovered the fastest way to get a Democrat to shut up. Ask them what they think.
9: Yeah.
0: Kat. She proved your point, which I believe you were the first person to say this on TV, that there's nothing more powerful than a follow-up question, which was missing for like 4 years.
11: Yep, exactly. This is proof that her political views are just repeated slogans that she heard.
0: Yeah.
11: That's it. Because you have to have some kind of answer.
12: That's true.
11: You have to, again, even if it's like a word salad, something.
0: Yeah.
11: Even if you're like, well, you know, I think that we do need immigration enforcement.
0: Yeah.
11: You know, but what they're doing, that's not enforcement. And then continue the salad from there.
0: Yes.
11: You know, you can just put some words together.
0: Yeah.
11: But she couldn't even do that. So she has no beliefs and no media training, which is a horrible... Yeah. Horrible combination, but it is true. Like, you should be able to answer that. You can say, okay, maybe I have issues with this and this and this, but I'd rather that the way they do this and this and this. She didn't. She was just saying, I feel that I noticed that other people were saying this, so I felt like I needed to say it too.
0: Yeah.
11: And that's as far as it went for her.
0: You know, Tyrus, she should have said, my house burned down.
9: Look, I'm going to defend her.
0: Yeah.
9: I'm absolutely going to defend her. It's not fair. It's very judgmental of us to expect that. I mean, it's hard enough being black and being a black Klingon trying to understand Earth's customs.
13: You're right. We need to lower our expectations.
9: Yeah,
13: you're right.
9: You know, those ripples don't mean intelligence.
0: Walter, Tyrus kind of hints at, like, maybe it wasn't her fault because Democrats never get follow-up questions. So she didn't have to exercise her ideas ever.
13: I'm very serious. These people are actors, okay? Mm-hmm. They are actors. They are cast for their appearance. Then they have to go on shows. But actors without writers, see, that's the problem. They're actors without writers. Actors without writers are like fire hoses that aren't connected to a pump, okay? Mm. They just lie there very flaccid and they dribble. And...
21: We've all been there.
13: Yeah, exactly.
9: Are you describing a 50-year-old man?
13: I'm describing a 50-year-old man before Viagra.
9: Yes, yes.
13: So she's an actor. They didn't give her her lines. What's she supposed to do? It's unfair.
0: Yeah, how about you, Sherrod?
21: Well, first I have to say I did love her on Living Single.
13: That's because she's black.
21: That's right. But she should have just said, I should handle immigration because that's what their job is. But do it next to the border. Now, I don't want to see you on Coney Island, like on the Wonder Wheel with binoculars. I see one. No. Get back to the border and handle that business.
0: Yeah, but you know what? Your precious Democrat Party led him over to Coney Island.
21: I don't belong to any of these parties, man. They're the Crips and the Bloods to me. I'm independent. I'm not in a gang. I'm not gang affiliated. I'm a one-man army.
0: You are. And I can't believe you didn't say that you would hit that.
21: That was, I think, that went out what I was saying. I mean, already hit it. Family barbecue.
0: Up next, viewer mail.
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0: Yep. You're watching Mailing It In. Great question. What's the strangest thing, Tyrus, that you believed as a kid?
9: Santa Claus.
0: Yeah?
9: I mean, if you really break it down, a large white man breaks in your house, leaves stuff on your thing, and your parents don't even check him or ask him anything. I mean, it's pretty intrusive as a child waking up with a stocking full of gifts and you got to figure out what you got to do to pay him back for them.
4: Got to get in a sled.
9: Yeah, you know.
0: How about you, Walter?
13: I thought lesbians were just people from Lebanon. So, no, but seriously, the strangest thing was that my mother actually loved my father.
9: Okay, since we're going there.
0: You can't change your answer.
9: I used to think Robert Parrish was my dad.
4: Celtics?
21: The Chief.
0: Sherrod?
21: What's the question?
0: Shut up!
21: I was talking to MK Ultra. I didn't hear you.
0: Yeah. Strangest thing you believed in as a kid?
21: Myself. Turns out I was wrong. Yeah, I was wrong the whole time.
0: Dude. Cat?
5: So I didn't really understand the concept of autographs.
0: Yeah.
5: I saw The Sandlot where they held like the Babe Ruth signed ball was a big deal. My brother and I watched it. We went and wrote Babe Ruth on our dresser and everything in our room. Mm. And we came and showed our parents. We're like, look what we did. And we didn't know why they started screaming.
0: I'm thinking about this. I had a lot of bad beliefs. Remember when I believed that veal was its separate animal?
5: Yes, that? I do.
0: That was funny. But you know what? So the weirdest thing is I believed the lead singer of The Doors was Rodney Dangerfield.
21: I got questions.
9: Yeah.
0: Okay. When I was a kid, there was an article in the paper on The Doors, but there was a picture of Rodney Dangerfield.
21: Next to it.
0: Next to it.
21: You thought Rodney Dangerfield died in a tub in France?
0: Yes. So when Jim Morrison died, I thought it was Rodney Dangerfield who died.
21: I'm getting no respect.
0: You never thought you'd get to use that impression, did you? No, but it's like as a kid, rock stars sounded old. Like, I thought Mick Jagger was old. I thought Jim Morrison was old. And they're, like, in their 20s. Didn't you think that they were, like, adults?
21: Like, older, yeah.
0: Yeah, I thought they were, like, old men. Because they sounded, like, as a kid, they sounded like old men. So it just made sense to me they were old. Mm-hmm. I guess I was the only one. Do we have time? Is this a lightning round? Is there something you aren't good at but wish you were? Cat.
5: Sleeping.
0: Sleeping? Ah, very good. What about you, Walter?
13: Pleasing a woman.
0: You know,
9: I'm with Walter.
0: You can't.
21: I'm going to say not pleasing a woman. Can't help but to.
0: Yeah, that's been your curse.
21: That's right. It's a burden I have to carry, Greg.
0: Yes.
21: That was a penis joke.
0: Something you're not good at.
9: Tolerance.
0: Yeah.
9: I'm not. I just hold it inside. Yeah. I don't even like you guys.
0: Oh, that's your audience, Tyrus.
5: I do.
9: No. No. Time out. Not you guys. You guys.
0: God, I'm going to go. I'm not. I wish I was patient.
21: Okay.
0: That's a serious answer. Well,
9: that's a lie.
13: Do you wish do you wish you were good at late night comedy?
21: I think you're more patient now than you used to be.
0: Yeah. Oh, definitely.
21: No question about it.
0: I was much worse on Red Eye.
21: Oh, you was a real asshole on Red Eye.
0: I was.
9: You were like First Testament God.
0: Yeah. No, you know why though? I didn't know what I was doing.
21: He was like, edit that. No cursing. No, no. Like, oh, look at this nerd.
0: That was so true. I was a mess. We'll be right back.
21: That's true. That's true. You're much calmer now.
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12: In an election year, many people ask which polls I trust. So let me share some basic guidelines. Arguably, the most important thing is look for polls that use probability-based or random sampling. That gives the best chance the results reflect the broader population. Whether the sample is all adults or a list of registered voters, and whether interviewing is on the phone, online, or by mail, or a combination of those, you want a truly random sample. You should easily be able to find that information. If you can't, don't trust the results. That's how important transparency is. Transparency applies to things like the dates the survey was conducted, how many people were interviewed, the margin of error, what questions were asked, and who sponsored the research. Is it nonpartisan? All those things matter. Even then, not all polls are equal. 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I'm Dana Blanton, and that's your poll.
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0: Walter Kerr, Gerard Small, Tim Tate, studio audience. 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
16: No deal yet. I'm Deborah Valentine, Fox News. President Trump rejecting a new proposal to end the war with Iran. Fox's Ashley Webster has more.
17: It didn't take long for the president to put up his nose on this latest proposal, which, by the way, was passed from Tehran through mediators in Pakistan.
18: So they want to make a deal, but I'm not satisfied with it, so we'll see what happens.
17: So the stalemate continues. So does the U.S. blockade on Iran. That blockade has now turned back 45 ships. Meantime, Iran's proxy Hezbollah has continued to launch attacks from southern Lebanon onto Israeli forces. The IDF says one soldier was killed this week.
16: The continued closure of the Strait of Hormuz has strained energy markets, with gas prices spiking to their highest level since the war began in February. President Trump touting tax cuts in health care while speaking at the Villages Adult Retirement.

0: Community in Florida. Fox's Kristen Goodwin has more.
1: President Trump telling a crowd,
2: I'm pleased to report today that we have authorized $210 million in rural health care funding for the great state of Florida.
1: Touting his tax policies, Medicare improvements, and his administration's war on fraud. Also addressing the conflict with Iran and its impact.
2: I am surprised. I thought the stock market would go down by 25%. I thought that oil prices would be at much higher than they are right now. They're not nearly as high as I thought.
1: Saying he believes gas prices will come crashing down as soon as the war is over. Kristen Goodwin, Fox News.
0: Spirit Airlines is reportedly ceasing operations at 3 a.m. Eastern Time. The airline and the Trump administration were in talks concerning a possible taxpayer-funded bailout. 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

0: cha-cha hefty stroll.
1: Hefty, hefty, hefty.
0: Hefty slider bag. Silly with a slide. One more time now, y'all. Come on.
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4: Thousands of people across the U.S. skipping work and school to participate in Friday's May Day protests. Fox's Mike Tobin reports from Chicago.
5: From New York and D.C. to L.A. and San Francisco. This year's May Day theme was workers over billionaires. And what started as a workers' strike in Chicago, now more than 100 years later, has morphed into something else. But students and teachers in Chicago were allowed to leave class to protest. Critics say it's shameful. Many Chicago public school students can't even read or do math at their grade level. Some districts in other states even canceled classes, like the more than 20 in North Carolina and Wisconsin. In San Francisco, about 25 people blockaded a road at the airport. And in New York, there were arrests outside the New York Stock Exchange after police say 150 people blocked doorways.
4: At least 13 states and local Democratic Party chapters, including the California Democratic Party, are linked to supporting May Day events. The Pentagon announcing a troop drawdown from Germany. Here's Fox's Lisa Lucera.
6: Pentagon spokesman Sean Parnell says the U.S. will withdraw about 5,000 troops from Germany, or about 14% of those stationed in the country, in the next 6 to 12 months. Earlier this week, President Trump had threatened to withdraw some troops from Germany, a NATO ally, after Chancellor Friedrich Merz said the U.S. was being humiliated by the Iranian leadership. The U.S. has several major military facilities in Germany, including the headquarters for U.S. European Command and U.S. Africa Command, Ramstein Air Base, and Landstuhl Regional Medical Center, the largest American hospital outside the United States. Lisa Lucera, Fox News.
4: Jurors Friday found former Republican Miami Congressman David Rivera guilty on all counts. It's related to a secret $50 million lobbying campaign on behalf of Venezuela's socialist government during President Trump's first term. He's scheduled for sentencing July 20th. I'm Deborah Valentine. This is Fox News.
7: Good evening, everyone. I'm Laura Ingraham. This is the Ingraham Angle from Washington tonight. As always, thanks for spending some time with us. Well, it's May Day. Did you celebrate? Well, it means it's another excuse for the left to agitate against Trump, against America, and generally to make total fools of themselves. 86-47. You heard it. Yeah, that's mob talk. Remember the James Comey seashells? Meaning, take out the president. You know what I mean when I say take out. So if you ask, do any of these people work? Well, first of all, a lot of them are quite old. But remember, protesting is their work. It's their play. It's their retirement. It's their life's mission. Because a lot of these people yearn for the old days, for the Marxist communist marches that had some juice, like back in 1971.
8: On April 24th, 1971, the National Peace Action Coalition, supported by welfare rights groups, labor unions, and others, held a massive demonstration in Washington, D.C. Some 175,000 people from all walks of life, with differing ideologies and purposes, marched from the White House to the Capitol.
7: Now that was a protest at the height of the Vietnam War, with a lot of the same commie groups supporting it, and it kept going.
8: Some who came to break the peace stayed on in West Potomac Park. For them, the April 24th rally was only a prelude to May Day, an opportunity to advance their own well-defined aim, to shut down the federal government. These militant and violence-prone members of the new left decided that the style, discipline, and tactics of peaceful assembly were no longer acceptable.
7: Oh, no longer acceptable. They wanted it to go coast to coast, right? Those are the good old days for them. Well, we did see some of that in the summer of 2020, the summer of love after George Floyd. But today, it all seemed kind of uninspired, a rerun of a rerun. And it's funded by the same shady sources that backed the group Code Pink, including a Chinese billionaire Neville Leroy Singham. Now, they'll tell you there were 3,000 protests, but come on. Take a closer look. At Trump Tower, that group, that gaggle, consisted of, you know, just a few upper-middle-class leftists, apparently bored in their retirement. And they were so desperate for protest attendees in Chicago that the teachers union pushed to give all students the day off to participate. Remember, you got to start them early. They didn't get their wish, but CBS is still reporting that the school district there provided buses so students could attend the protests.
5: Did your teacher encourage you to walk out?
9: Yeah, most of the teachers were pretty on board with the idea. So,
5: really?
9: Yeah.
5: Why?
9: Well, because originally it was a protest for the union. So they're pretty on board with it because they are part of the teachers union at the end of the day.
5: The teacher said just walk out of class so you can be...
9: Not necessarily, but there were some teachers that were like, it's a walkout, you guys can just go. Go protest, go.
7: Good for Mike Tobin. Now, I'm sure that student was riveted when failed Chicago Mayor Brandon Johnson addressed his little apparatchiks.
10: Young people today, you're here by choice. You are here because you are creating action that will turn into power. Do not let anyone take your power away from you. Thank you for being a part of this movement. Thank you for raising your voices.
7: How about try raising test scores, buddy? Only 40% of the students can read at grade level in these areas of Chicago, but we already know they don't care, not Johnson, not Pritzker, and not the teachers' unions that bankroll the Democrat Party. Instead, their goal is clear. It's permanent power, creating a loyal majority by pushing mass amnesty for illegals, tossing out federal breadcrumbs, and whipping up false fears of racism. It's just more dead ends for people who could actually benefit from policies that deliver jobs and safer streets, otherwise known as the Trump agenda. Joining me now is Jonathan Turley, constitutional law prof and Fox News contributor. Professor, they were chanting a little bit about the court and some of these protests today and court packing. I want people to understand, because I think they hear court packing, that doesn't really mean anything to them. But what could the left achieve in a packed court that they can't achieve legislatively and are frustrated by?
11: You know, Laura, the interesting aspect of all of this is that the polls show that the public is against court packing. But what these politicians are arguing, and they're being very open now about their plan to pack the court, is they're planning to use Congress, not let the voters decide, but to have Congress simply expand the court with an instant liberal majority. And there was a Harvard professor years ago who said, look, we've got to change the system radically to guarantee that we can keep power. And to get these changes done, we need control of the Supreme Court, which could strike down many of these measures. And they are now being quite open about it. Eric Holder, members of Congress, James Carville, they're all saying, you know, when we get control, we're going to pack the court. And that's going to allow us to keep the power. So when you ask, Laura, what's going to happen then, it's going to be two things. They will open up the route for many of these radical political changes to our system, including changes to our constitutional system. But they are also going to be reversing a lot of key cases.
7: Bingo.
11: You know, we had 303 Creative. Which was a huge case, a huge win for free speech. And that involved someone who said that they did not want to create a website for a same-sex marriage. And they said, look, you know, this is just against the religious principles that I believe in. They will likely go against the Kennedy decision, the ruling for the coach who prayed with his team.
7: So religious liberty.
11: They're likely to...
7: Yeah, religious
11: right.
7: liberty. So the religious liberty rulings of the court, the 5-4, 6-3 rulings, those are all going to be gutted. The Voting Rights Act will probably be reinterpreted to allow for racial gerrymandering. What about amnesty for illegal aliens and we're going to get into some of this later on, but actually allowing voting on the part of illegal aliens? That's a big one for them.
11: Well, there's a host of those issues coming before the court, and I expect that they're going to make fast work of not just existing precedent, but creating new precedent. I'm sure they'll re-examine Dobbs, possibly reinstate Roe v. Wade or Casey. They will re-examine some of the past decisions. As you know, there were 6-3. Things like, you know, bringing control over agency decision-making. Those things will be right on top of their list. So the key here is what people need to understand is when you have politicians now openly campaigning to pack the court, what they're talking about is a fundamental change in our constitutional system that will have repercussions for generations. And they're trying to do this through Congress because they know the public won't sign off. You certainly have Democratic politicians in deep blue districts running on it, but they know that they've got to make these changes through Congress.
7: Professor, always great to see you. Have a great weekend.
11: Thank you, Laura.
7: Now, once you get past the contrived drama of their predictable, tedious protests, the Democrats seem, well, lost.
12: Nobody in the places of power remains interested.
13: But they're lost, dude.
12: It's so bad.
13: They're lost.
7: That's inspiring. So how to make things more exciting in a midterm election cycle? Why bother preserving American institutions on our 250th birthday? Stop playing around and start tearing it all down.
14: We will start tearing down the system that for too long has forgotten and written off the people who make Maine and this country what it is.
15: We need to use the power we get to shut this White House down.
7: Remember, with Janet Mills out of the race, Plattner is the Democrats' nominee in Maine who will face Susan Collins in November. That is a critical Senate race. Here to react is Ben Domenech and Lisa Booth. Both are Fox News contributors. Ben, what does this Maine race look like? Now, the Dems pick hard left. I actually think he's a Marxist, but what does it tell us about the state of their party?
16: Well, I think what it tells you about the state of the party, Laura, is that the people who used to be in charge of it really lost all of their credibility and their ability to an extent to determine outcomes with the disaster that was the Kamala Harris forced pick that we saw in 2024. Democrat elites used to control their party just with an iron fist. They could determine the outcome of elections, you know, from the top. We saw that in 2020, by the way, when Bernie Sanders surged, they all came in and they made sure that Joe was the nominee. In Maine, in any other circumstance, you would have the Democratic elite making sure that someone who literally had an SS Totenkopf on his chest was not the nominee in one of the most critical Senate seats, one that they need in order to have any path toward the majority. And yet they were unable to do so. It tells you that the insane asylum is now in control, is now being controlled by all the people who were just in straitjackets a few months ago.
7: Now, Lisa, should Trump go to Maine? Maine is a funky state, as we know. It reminds me a lot of Minnesota and the way it votes and its history. But would Trump actually make a difference for Collins if he went up there to stump for her?
17: Well, I don't know. And they also have an interesting relationship. It's been a contentious relationship. So, you know, he'd have to get over that. And I don't know if it necessarily helps her or not. Also, just want to point out that Graham Plattner has raised $12 million. And as you pointed out, Laura, he's outlasted the Democrat incumbent governor there, Janet Mills. But I want to point to the hypocrisy for a moment, Laura. If you remember that infamous 2017 Charlottesville rally and the Very Fine People hoax became a dividing line morally in American politics for a decade. That lie that they concocted about President Trump, saying that they were Very Fine People, calling, despite the fact that he explicitly condemned the neo-Nazis there. Joe Biden launched his candidacy in 2020 off of that lie. He said it was a battle for the soul of the nation. And then now Democrats are solidly behind Graham Plattner, the nominee there, who has a Nazi symbol tattooed to his chest. So it's like they don't even believe in anything more anymore. They're only defiant. Now, he says he didn't know that, to be fair. He didn't know what it meant. He didn't know what, he says he didn't do it intentionally. But they have no problem standing behind this guy. So it just shows the outright lies and hypocrisy that this party believes in nothing.
7: I think that's a good point, Ben, because they try to be the thought police for everybody else. But the rules that they want to impose on us never apply to them. They always get the benefit of the doubt. And the old guard now, to your point, like Chris Van Hollen, they're defending Plattner. Check this out.
18: Blattner has clearly proven himself to be somebody who can, you know, grab the attention of a lot of voters. A dude has not had a Nazi tattoo. I mean, let's be clear about what's going on here. I mean, is that, how do you view that? I mean, it seems to be at least somewhat disqualifying. I mean, he's been very clear that he went into combat on behalf of the United States. He went through a really rough period.
7: So, Ben, a rough period. This is what they're, look, I mean, this is unbelievable to watch. I've got to say, they're twisting themselves into pretzels.
16: It's absurd. The thing, they're absolutely twisting themselves into pretzels and knots. And here's the thing, you know, they mock and continue to mock Elon Musk for waving funny. Okay. And this guy, and just not, it's not just a tattoo on his body. It's all the different things that he's said online. This guy has a huge history. People should keep in mind the things that they were seeing up to this point. That was Democratic opposition research. That was Democrats trying to keep him from becoming their nominee because they're worried about what could happen in this race. Susan Collins is a very competitive runner. She's won Maine before. In close races. And I think that what you're going to see is that Republicans are going to unearth even more about this guy that's going to be even more disturbing.
7: I think you're right. I think Collins can legitimately say, I have been a check on Trump. She can actually say that to the, you know, the main moderates and so forth. All right, Ben, Lisa, thank you both very much. And coming up, another Biden-appointed judge, another illegal alien out on the streets. Unbelievable, but it's next.
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4: It's bad enough when state officials, even state judges, ignore the supremacy clause of the Constitution on matters of immigration. It's quite another thing when a federal judge does so. Meet Melissa Dubose, nominated to the bench by Biden's auto pen back in 2024. The former public school teacher, naturally, is another unmitigated disaster. Well, unless, of course, you're an illegal alien with a rap sheet in two different countries. A few days ago, she ordered the release from ICE detention this wonderful addition to our country, Brian Rafael Gomez, who entered the United States illegally in 2022 and picked up by the Border Patrol in Arizona. And of course, set free per Biden's insane catch and release policy. Then on April 4th of this year, he was arrested in Worcester, Mass. On charges of assault and battery. And the city did honor the ICE detainer. Gomez was picked up after he made his $500 state bail. 2 weeks later, though, he was back on the street, courtesy of Judge Dubose. But the story gets worse. Fox's Bill Malusian has learned that Gomez is also wanted by Interpol for a murder in his home country. He's wanted there by Dominican authorities. Now, somehow, Judge Dubose gave this thug extraordinary relief. Again, the crime was murder, right, in the Dominican Republic. Trump administration argued that the alien was subject to mandatory detention under federal immigration law. But Judge Dubose said no and ordered him to be released or given a bond hearing immediately. Why not throw in a long weekend at the Four Seasons in Boston while you're at it? Again, this man is accused of murder. Of course, at Dubose's confirmation hearing 26 months ago, her home state Senator Jack Reed raved about her qualifications.
5: Together, Senator Whitehouse and I were proud to recommend her to President Biden for this appointment to serve on the federal bench. Her desire to make the community safer and more just for all inspired her to pursue a legal career.
4: Total hogwash. She is a classic far-left pick who satisfied the racial bean counters. And all the signs, were there from the outset. In a 2000 interview she gave to the Feminist Press, she talked about her experience teaching. She said the kids would come into the cafe during their free periods and would sit and would just talk, would talk about what they were doing, would talk about their classes. And I was in a Marxist phase, she said. Well, as we already see in her judicial record, her Marxist phase never ended. Louisiana Senator John Kennedy confronted her during her confirmation hearing about this.
6: Are you still a Marxist?
7: I am not, nor have ever been a Marxist.
6: Well, you gave an interview in 2000 to the Feminist Press. You said, quote, "I was in my Marxist phase." So you used to be a Marxist, but you're not now?
7: No, Senator, if I may, the context of the first of that interview, I had no idea that that interview was something that was going to be published.
4: Oh, she didn't think it was going to be published. Oh, that's reassuring. All right, an important note here. President Trump's agenda is being stymied by these district court activists, which is why Republicans need to get as many judges as possible confirmed before November. But for some bizarre reason, even in red states, so there's no blue slip necessity, the Republicans are dropping the ball. Right now, there are 33 vacancies on the federal district courts, including 5 vacancies in Texas, with no one even nominated for those positions. Alabama has 1. Oklahoma has 2 vacancies. Florida has 1, along with Alaska. This is insane. It's crazy. Nominate qualified constitutionalists and hold the Senate in session to get these people confirmed. Otherwise, it's likely more going to be the Biden judges running amok and our communities endangered. But thankfully, all federal appellate court vacancies have been filled. But at the district court level, again, this is a mess. There's a lot of work to be done and not a lot of time to do it. Last year, this is how Texas developers were selling their new Islamic real estate project.
8: Welcome to the future of living. Welcome to Epic City. Epic City is more than just a neighborhood. It's a way of life. A meticulously designed community that brings Islam to the forefront. A community that blends with nature, crafted to elevate your living experience.
4: But now, after huge opposition and concerns have been raised, project managers are trying to rebrand this to make people less freaked out. So it was called Epic City, and now it's The Meadow. But it's still 1,000 homes. It's Islamic-centered. It's a development tied to the East Plano Islamic Center. And it's moving forward. There's also schools, and we understand halal groceries. I mean, the halal groceries everywhere, I guess. But serious legal concerns appear to be still unresolved. A county judge, though, sided with the developers recently, ordering a state agency to comply with a fair housing agreement. Can't have religious discrimination here. But state officials are sounding the alarm. There's even a federal HUD probe underway as well. And Texas Attorney General Ken Paxton is stepping in. He says it's time to appeal this circuit court ruling. Here to discuss is Texas Congressman Chip Roy. Congressman, there's a lot about this. It's kind of murky and unclear. But an Islamic-centered city in Texas, what could possibly be wrong with this?
9: Well, you know, a friend of ours in a suburban red county here in Texas, they did a poll in their elementary school, said what language is spoken at home. English came in 4th. Spanish was number 1. Farsi was number 2. Other languages, number 3, and English, number 4. This is what we're dealing with in Texas right now. You got the HB1 scandal that we saw yesterday in the Dallas-Fort Worth area. And here's the thing with Epic. What they're doing here, this is a rebranded Epic. This is a Epic on steroids, 400-acre campus. And the governor and the attorney general are rightly trying to stop it. A liberal judge in Travis County tried to stand in the way of what we were doing through the Texas Workforce Commission. Fortunately, they've already appealed that and gotten that stopped for now, the liberal judge's ruling. They'll have to keep going up the chain. But there's other lawsuits going on right now, going after this multiple municipal utility district and other ways to try to stop the development, is the way the governor puts it. But the fact is, this already exists in Plano. This mosque already exists. There's already communities in Plano where it's pretty much known by everybody that it's Islam only. It's Muslim only. The realtors will only show it to Muslim people who want to buy there. This is just going to put it on steroids. And I think you tweeted out yesterday, this is going to be the model,
4: the template
9: is what you said, for the country. So we've got to stop it. Paxton and Governor Abbott are both working hard to stop it. When I'm Attorney General, I promise you we're going to stop it. But you got to make clear to the world that Islam is a political ideology. It is not something that can hide behind the First Amendment. And they're making it clear, the imams that are behind all of this, they say outrageous things. They talk about being able to take women as concubines in war. They talk about marrying off young single-digit and low-teen girls into marriage. Sharia is incompatible with Western civilization, like Charlie Kirk said.
4: Well, Governor Greg Abbott took to X to say that the development will never see the light of day. But Congressman, the concern here is that judges will side with the developers, saying that any restriction is just pretextual, that this is pure religious discrimination, that Islam deserves religious liberty protection like any other faith in the United States. And once you have a mass of people in a state like Texas, they're going to exercise power, they're going to organize, and that's what's happening. Texas is perhaps changing, and that is a concern, I understand, but there's a constitutional issue as well.
9: Well, Laura, what they're doing rightly is kind of like Al Capone and tax evasion. They're going through these other things like zoning and the municipal utility districts and these approaches. That's right, and it's a good thing to do to try to stop the development. And right now, the development's frozen. But here's the thing. Like I said, we're going to have to win in court in Texas and nationwide that this is a political ideology. And that is a political ideology advancing Sharia law that is inconsistent with our laws, and therefore you cannot hide behind the First Amendment to carry that out. I think that's critically important when we fight this.
4: Congressman, thank you very much. And coming up, Cole Allen walks the halls, stares down a canine, apparently, then storms security with a shotgun. No one is able to stop him. Were they caught unaware? Next.
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4: This is a Fox News update. I'm Christina Coleman in Los Angeles. The Pentagon is looking to withdraw 5,000 troops from Germany. President Trump said earlier this week that he's considering the cuts. He criticized Germany's chancellor and NATO allies for not aiding the U.S. military campaign against Iran. Some 38,000 U.S. troops are currently stationed in Germany. Peace negotiations between the U.S. and Iran hitting another snag, with President Trump voicing his disapproval.
5: Iran wants to make a deal because they have no military left, essentially, and they want to make a deal, but I'm not satisfied with it.
4: Trump did not elaborate on what he sees as the proposal's shortcomings. Negotiations have continued by phone since last week, when the president called off his envoy's trip to Pakistan. A shaky three-week ceasefire still appears to be holding. I'm Christina Coleman. Now back to the Ingram Angle.
5: Now, you know, I shouldn't be here. There was just an attempt, I won't use the word, an attempt, they say, on my life. I should be indoors at a secure facility where I can quietly, beautifully, and safely play out my term, destroying everything that comes in our way, like bad countries that want to get nuclear weapons. We'll take care of them.

0: flesh. So what really happened here? Here to weigh in is James Gagliano, Fox News contributor, former FBI supervisory agent. James, there's a lot to unpack in this video, and I want to do it with you frame by frame. But prosecutors say that the video shows Allen firing at an agent. But is it clear from this particular footage? So how do the investigators go about determining definitively who fired what in a moment like that?
1: So, Laura, this is what day six into the investigation. It happened a week ago on Saturday night. So investigators are still digging through all of this, and they'll use digital enhancements. They've got the operational technology division down at Quantico. These are the 10-pound brain scientists, and they'll be able to extract that if there was a muzzle flash or not. You know, I think it's, you know, you fire a shotgun, and this was a Mossberg 12-gauge pump-action shotgun, and it was loaded with buckshot at such close range like that, it would be a really tight pattern and could do some serious damage. So I think they should be able to also detect that from the vest of the Secret Service uniformed personnel that was hit by the round.
0: Yeah, and again, we always preface this by saying we love our Secret Service. We love all those people who are putting themselves in harm's way. But that having been said, that security checkpoint was coming down. They were pulling down the machines. You have one agent in the front who is kind of casually looking down. We'll recue this. Casually looking down. We had three police officers, it looks like, who were standing against the wall. You see them in the backdrop there. Things were fairly casual in that moment. Speak to that.
1: Yeah, so I did speak to one of my colleagues who was on a protection detail for a recent president, and we talked about this. Generally speaking, in a venue like this, where the president isn't always attending, he's coming to a hotel, which is next to impossible to secure, and I don't think in the future we're going to be seeing the presidents at the association dinners there. Now, having said that, the taking down of the magnetometers, that's standard protocol once the president is seated on the dais or seated on a stage. Now, look, that may change. Internal reviews by the Secret Service, and when the FBI starts going through this video and obviously conducting more interviews and getting to the bottom of exactly what happened and why this individual was able to get past so many layers of security and get as close as he did.
0: But James. The president is downstairs. You have a lot of security on that lower floor, no doubt about it, layer upon layer. But nevertheless, this is an important ballast, is it not, between safety and someone running through the checkpoint. And when you have the dog, and we're going to cue this up, you have the dog picking up a scent, you have three officers leaning against the wall, you have a couple through the magnetometer who are just waiting for the evening, I would imagine, to wrap up or things to move on. And they were taken by surprise. I'm not an expert in this. You are. But should that ever happen?
1: Yeah. Yeah, I'll tell you, one of my FBI colleagues on our network said last week that the Secret Service was prepared to stop an army, and they were defeated by a room key. And that's the issue, not being able to clear the entire building. Now, in regards to the posture of the agents down there, look, these are difficult things to do where you have to be on alert 100% of the time. And look, I've heard some people, some critics say that, you know, the dog alerted, this canine. Now, the Secret Service has two kinds of dogs. They have apprehension and patrol dogs. Think about those being on the grounds of the White House. And then they have explosives dog. That's what this was.
0: But James, we respect all of those, of course, in uniform who are trying their very best under, again, a room key situation in a hotel you can't secure. James, thank you. All right, coming up in 1 year, the social media influencer named Clavicular, nicknamed Clavicular, built a massive brand. So why are young men buying into this thing called looks maxing? Next.
2: 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It's the final landing for Spirit Airlines. Sources say the budget carrier is going out of business this morning. A $500 million bailout package between Spirit and the Trump administration reportedly has collapsed. Frontier Airlines and JetBlue have offered to pitch in and book Spirit's customers. The no-frills airline has struggled with sharply rising jet fuel costs in the wake of the Iran war. But Democrats say Florida's new congressional map is designed in the Republicans' favor. One Republican disagrees.
3: No comment on the entire Northeast United States where it's like all Democrat.

0: districts, even though like 40% of those states have Republicans that live in them. So we're the time of this is great because of the U.S. Supreme Court's decision that just verified the unconstitutionality of these racially gerrymandered districts.
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0: Stroll. 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
1: Hefty, hefty, hefty.
0: Hefty slider bag. Seal it with a slide. One more time now, y'all. Come on.
2: We've heard that beauty is pain, but at what cost? To young men like 20-year-old Clavicular, whose real name is Braden Peters, and whose videos have been viewed billions of times, looking good is worth smashing your own facial bones and a lot of other stuff. Here's how he described it in an interview from a few months ago.
3: What's the first thing you've done that's like that you've done to your face that?
4: I've done like a lot of things like fat dissolvers. Like I've injected lipolysis agents into my face. Was a big one. And bone smashing was another one. When you break down a bone, it's going to grow back stronger.
2: Well, this young man is just chasing validation. Well, he's chasing clicks and he's getting them. Hugely popular online. He's selling life-altering transformations to disconnected men looking for some way to belong, perhaps. In an ad for his online course, he says that these changes are the kind that make women stop in their tracks and the kind that make other women respect you and give you the kind of halo effect you've been missing in life. Here to discuss is Jillian Michael, celebrity fitness trainer. Jillian, I think we meant how other men view you, not how other women view you. So they're looking for validation from men and from women. But my 20-year-old knew about this guy and said, "Mom, how do you know about this?" But what is this really telling us about young people today, especially young men?
5: Yeah, you know, it's not just your 20-year-old. It's my 14-year-old and my 16-year-old. And I think that what's happening is social media is essentially an accelerant on the insecurities of puberty. And you're selling these kids this fake, dangerous bill of goods that ends up in them doing things like crazy plastic surgeries, GLP-1 drugs when they don't need them at a young age, testosterone when it can literally sterilize a young man. It's really dangerous and really sad and really scary. And it is just coming at them on a myriad of fronts with regard to their insecurities.
2: Well, it's kind of like men are becoming more womanish in their obsession with their looks, which, I mean, a guy who's like fighting you for the mirror is never that interesting to me. But that's kind of what this is playing to. And it seems like just deeply insecure people who are looking for some way to advance themselves in the social world instead of just developing their interests, their personality, maybe their depth of understanding. But this kid's making a lot of money, has a club in Miami. Again, a lot of business interests and 200 or so clippers on social media who are pushing his content out across multiple channels.
5: 100%. And what he's doing is the very classic selling of a before and after, because the reality is he did go through all of this and he is quite handsome. Now, he also just overdosed at the gym on crystal meth. And I'm sure that he will never be able to have kids because of all the steroids that he's been taking. And kids don't see this. They just see this immediate gratification of his before and his after and all the validation he gets online and the fact that he's hanging out with all of these influencers that they know. And they're very vulnerable to this. And you're seeing it in real time. And it's a huge moneymaker.
2: Yeah, it's huge money with a lot of serious consequences. But, you know, they're just racking up the dollar signs. And I guess at some point, that's all that matters. Jillian, thank you very much. All right, coming up, Kamala has officially lost the band. And Marco Rubio takes a comic to the doghouse. Friday Follies with Raymond Arroyo is next.
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4: It is Friday, and that means it's time for Friday Follies. And for that, we turn to Raymond Arroyo, Fox News contributor. All right, Raymond, your favorite. This is so fun on a Friday. Kamala just accepted an award in Beverly Hills. Yay.
5: Yeah, Laura, she was given an award for public service and legal advocacy, but by the looks of things, the honor could have been sponsored by Ambien. Keep your eye on the guy in the band.
6: No King's rallies were a thing. People would take to the streets if they tried to cancel elections. No, they have had an agenda that has been in place for decades. And hope people will follow you if you don't have some people.
5: Laura, I was gonna do a break in between and show you. Those are two separate clips from different moments in the evening. So the saxophonist was sleeping before he got his instrument and after. I mean, if you can't keep the paid people on stage awake, how are you gonna win a nomination or a presidency? I mean, look at this guy. He's out.
4: It was like a throwback, Raymond, to a Biden cabinet meeting, though, right? Well, he was sleeping.
5: Yeah, so exactly.
4: Maybe she was trying to relive her days in the White House when things just
5: playing
4: people
5: the role
4: just
5: of
4: not off.
5: Joe Biden. Yeah, he's out. The Daily Show just dropped a clip talking about people who are, you know, maybe you need to retire them or they put people to sleep. This is a clip of Triumph the Insult Dog. Okay, he's working the red carpet at the White House Correspondents' Dinner. And it looks like Marco Rubio was the big dog here. Watch.
7: Marco, come on, you can do this.
8: What's the matter, Mr. Secretary? Afraid of a little dog?
7: I'm down on my luck, Marco. Tell me which country you're attacking next. I'm trying to win some money on Poly Market. I'm trying to win some money on Poly Market, man.
9: It's illegal for dogs to gamble.
4: I like that dog.
5: Marco Rubio is he's the only one, Laura, that took this tired old hand puppet on. I mean, everybody else kind of cowered and they didn't have an answer. Marco took it on. And by the way, that's why this wasn't included in the official package they ran on The Daily Show. They only released this online. So I see why Marco got
4: Raymond,
5: the best of the dog. Put him
4: wasn't
5: in the dog
4: the
5: house.
4: Old dog, the old insult dog, wasn't he kind of cute? He was bigger and fluffier.
5: No.
4: This is just some guy with a
5: that
4: hand.
5: One.
4: It looks kind of lame. Looks like a rubber one.
5: Yeah,
4: I thought the other one was fluffy.
5: Yeah.
4: We need a side-by-side of the old one. I think that's a total...
5: Yeah.
4: That's not the
5: time
4: real
5: for
4: Triumph
5: to be put out to pasture, I think. Anyway, speaking of clapping back, on CNN last night, a liberal commentator clashed with Scott Jennings over Trump's handling of the Iran war, and he got his butt handed to him handily.
10: You can't defend the fact that this war is not going your way. Wait, one more time.
11: Name one political concession.
12: Honestly, I'm not going to have this guy.
13: Everybody.
5: another hand without the puppet, but he keeps waving this hand in Jenny's face. Put your hand down and make an argument. That's it. Mm-hmm. You know, maybe Kamala Harris could take some notes from this kid, though. A little more hand gesticulation for her might keep the band away. Who knows?
4: Mm-hmm. He's a Doogie Howser of commentators. What is he, just out of ninth grade? You know, prom night? I'm not sure what's happening there.
5: It's late night on CNN, Laura. You get who you can get. A few weeks ago, do you remember we told viewers that Sesame Street was teaching kids Arabic for Arab American Heritage Month?
4: That's nice.
5: And at the time, we said there was no Irish, Italian, or Jewish American Heritage Month ever mentioned on Sesame Street. Well, guess what they just dropped, Laura Ingraham?
14: Hi there, Abby and I are here to wish everyone a very happy
15: Jewish American Heritage Month.
14: I am so, so excited to celebrate my community and heritage this month and every month. One of my favorite traditions is
3: You know how to make matzo ball soup?
5: Oh, my Lord. This is called self-aware programming.
4: Oh.
5: Yeah. This is called covering, you know, your the backside of Sesame Street because they knew they'd gone a bit too far. They got a backlash. They even discussed this on The View, Laura, our critique of the Sesame Street segment. So clearly somebody there is watching. I'm glad we're broadening the American Heritage Months and including everybody beyond Arabic people.
4: All they go to is matzo ball. Like, that's all they that's it? Matzo ball? I mean, I love a matzo ball as much as the next person, but that's it? Okay.
5: Yeah, that's as far as I go.
4: All right, that is it for us tonight. Thank you, Raymond. Make sure to follow me on social media. Got a lot of reaction to our clips from the state dinner with the King and Queen, so make sure to check those out on Instagram. And remember, it's our 250th birthday coming up. Things are going in the right direction in America. Don't listen to the skeptics and the defeatists. All those people want to demoralize you. We have challenges, but we'll get through them because it's America now and forever. And Jesse Waters takes it all from here.
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15: Temperatures being 30 degrees above average.
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16: I'm Gianna Gelosi with your Fox True Crime Minute. The woman dubbed the Ketamine Queen was sentenced to 15 years in prison for providing the drug that killed actor Matthew Perry. Jasmine Sanga pleaded guilty last year to one count of maintaining a drug-involved premises, three counts of distribution of ketamine, and one count of distribution that resulted in death or serious bodily injury. 42-year-old admitted in a plea agreement to working with another dealer to supply the Friends actor with dozens of vials of ketamine, including the dose that led to his fatal overdose in October of 2023 at the age of 54. Prosecutors say Sanga ran a high-volume drug trafficking business out of her North Hollywood home, where she stored, packaged, and distributed drugs, including ketamine and methamphetamine, since at least 2019. Another man died hours after she sold directly to him in 2019. Sanga is one of five defendants charged in Perry's death to plead guilty, the third to be sentenced. She was facing a maximum sentence of 65 years in prison. There's more on the story at foxnews.com or subscribe to the Fox True Crime Podcast. I'm Gianna Gelosi with your Fox True Crime Minute.
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17: This is a Fox News alert. Spirit going out of business. I'm Chris DeMeo, Fox News. It's the final landing for Spirit Airlines, the budget carrier going out of business immediately after 34 years. A $500 million bailout package between Spirit and the Trump administration reportedly collapsed. Frontier Airlines and JetBlue have offered to pitch in and book Spirit's customers this weekend. Thousands of people, including workers, students, and others, filling the streets of cities throughout the nation on Friday for May Day protests.
18: The portion of the May Day rally that happened here in Chicago ended at Daley Plaza here downtown Chicago. Now, the Chicago Teachers Union did not win the school cancellation that they had lobbied for. Still, teachers encouraged students to skip school. Some called it a field trip.
19: The teacher said just walk out of class so you could be...
20: Not necessarily, but there were some teachers that were like, it's a walkout, you guys can just go protest.
18: The protest subjects went from pro-communism to trans rights, tax the rich, and of course, anti-Trump. And the assassination attempt at the correspondents' dinner, according to protesters, that didn't happen.
17: Fox's Mike Tobin. May 1st is a public holiday in many countries, marking International Workers' Day, our Labor Day, when workers' unions rally around issues like wages, pensions, and inequality. President Trump says he's raising tariffs charged on cars and trucks from the European Union next week to 25%, a move that could have ripple effects on the global economy.
21: We have a trade deal with the European Union. They were not adhering to it, so I raised the tariffs on cars and trucks to 25%. That's billions of dollars coming into the United States, and it forces them to move their factory production much faster.
17: And the president explaining that the EU is not agreeing to the trade deal that they struck last July for 15% on most goods. America's listening to Fox News.
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24: News.
17: President Trump rejecting a new proposal to end the conflict with Iran.
25: It didn't take long for the president to put up his nose on this latest proposal, which, by the way, was passed from Tehran through mediators in Pakistan.
21: So they want to make a deal, but I'm not satisfied with it, so we'll see what happens.
25: So the stalemate continues. So does the U.S. blockade on Iran. That blockade has now turned back 45 ships. Meantime, Iran's proxy Hezbollah has continued to launch attacks from southern Lebanon onto Israeli forces. The IDF says one soldier was killed this week.
17: Fox's Ashley Webster. The continued closure of the Strait of Hormuz has strained energy markets with sharp rising gas prices. Well, House Republicans have launched an investigation into U.S. companies' use of Chinese-developed artificial intelligence over national security concerns.
26: One of the Republicans leading this investigation, Representative John Molinar, says this should be a cause for alarm for Americans.
27: They're losing a tremendous amount of privacy. It also gives the Chinese Communist Party access to information about America that we don't want them to have. So there's a national security aspect to it, as well as a personal freedom that we're giving up as Americans.
26: And Senator Bernie Sanders is now facing criticism after arguing the U.S. and China should cooperate on AI regulation, warning that competition between the two countries could cause humanity to, quote, lose control of the technology. I'm Madison Allworth, Fox Business.
17: Recapping our top story, it's the final landing for Spirit Airlines, the budget carrier going out of business immediately after 34 years. A $500 million bailout package between Spirit and the Trump administration reportedly collapsed. Frontier Airlines and JetBlue have offered to pitch in and book Spirit's customers this weekend. I'm Chris DeMeo. This is Fox News.
5: Good evening. I'm Mike Emanuel in for Trace Gallagher. It is 8 p.m. on the West Coast, 11 o'clock here in Washington, and this is America's late news, Fox News at Night.
28: USA.
5: Breaking tonight, left-wing May Day protests erupting across the country and around the world. And in Chicago, local leaders coming under fire for busing young students to those demonstrations. Plus, President Trump says Iran's latest peace proposal is unacceptable.
21: I mean, do we want to go and just blast the hell out of them and finish him forever, or do we want to try and make a deal? I mean, those are the options.
29: Do you want to go blast the hell out of them?
21: I prefer not. On a human basis, I prefer not, but that's the option.
5: And a new report from the Justice Department accuses the Biden administration of anti-Christian bias. Republicans pushing punishments for deep state bureaucrats.
30: There's got to be consequences for them as well. They can't just keep their cushy career job.
5: But we begin with a day of rage across the country. Christina Coleman is live in our West Coast newsroom with scenes from today's May Day protests. Christina, good evening.
2: Hi, good evening, Mike. Thousands ditched school and work to take part in the May Day protests and rallies. They were largely peaceful and included many left-wing activists. They marched under the theme of workers over billionaires and protested against a bunch of things, including President Donald Trump's crackdown on illegal immigration.
3: We continue to fight for those who power this city as we look to deliver universal child care, faster buses, cheaper groceries, protecting our neighbors from the cruelty of ICE.
2: In Chicago, many kids can't read at grade level, but that didn't stop some educators from encouraging them to skip school today to protest.
18: Now you see, you got the Party for Socialism. You believe in socialism?
20: Not necessarily. Kind of.
18: You know what socialism is?
4: Instead of educating kids, they're giving kids toolkits, signs, and markers and saying, hey, let's go march in the streets against Trump.
2: Also, some school districts in North Carolina and Wisconsin canceled classes so students could protest. Mike?
6: Christina Coleman reporting live. Christina, thanks very much. Let's bring in former White House spokesperson Harrison Fields and host of the Amy Robbins Show, Amy Robbins. Welcome to both of you.
7: Good to be here.
6: So May 1st means May Day protests for folks on the left. Here's New York City Mayor Zoran Mamdani. Let's play it.
3: Faster buses, cheaper groceries, protecting our neighbors from the cruelty of ICE. And yes, working to tax the wealthiest and the most profitable corporations in New York City.
6: Amy, how do you assess what the mayor is saying there and the broader protests?
8: Mike, isn't it interesting that the biggest fans of socialism always seem to come from capitalist countries? You never see people that are able to flee from places like Venezuela or Cuba or China coming here and saying, man, that was an amazing system. And the scary reality is that we now have 66% of Democrats viewing socialism favorably in this country. And I say that that is an indictment on our education system because our educators have failed to teach our students about the dangers, the failures, and the human costs of communism and socialism throughout history, and that is why we find ourselves where we are across the country today.
6: A similar protest here in Washington today. Here's a sample.
9: Donald Trump, you racist clown!
10: Donald Trump, you racist clown!
9: You're not welcome in this town!
10: You're not welcome in this town!
9: No Trump, no KKK, no fascist USA!
10: No Trump, no KKK, no fascist USA!
9: And our families!
6: Harrison, what's your take on what we saw and heard today?
7: You know, when I grew up, they used to say April showers brought May flowers. And here we are talking about May days of rage. But this is exactly what the Democratic Party has asked for, right? My governor now, Abigail Spanberger, said, let your rage fuel you. This is what they want. Mm. But the president has such a political paralysis over these people. They do not know how to function. They are handicapped by the idea that President Trump won the election with 80 plus million people supporting him. They don't know what to do. So all they can do is take the streets. And Christina was kind enough to say they took off of work or got out of school. I doubt these people have jobs because the rest of us were working. And if we're not working with our families, we're not doing this crazy tactics. It's absolutely insane. And what we found out is a lot of this stuff is paid for, it's manufactured. And I'll never forget, we have to continue to talk about the Southern Poverty Law scandal and the scandal that the DOJ is uncovering right now. Absolutely abysmal.
6: We will follow that. President Trump was out and about today for the first time since last Saturday night's assassination attempt, visiting the Villages in Florida. Let's play it.
14: Now, you know, I shouldn't be here. There was just an attempt. I won't use the word. An attempt, they say, on my life.
6: Amy, how important was it for the president to get back out there as someone who clearly thrives on energy from those crowds?
8: Well, if we knew anything about President Trump, he is not a hunker down and hide kind of guy. Instead, he went out and did exactly what he is best at doing, and that is going directly to the people. So when he went today to go speak to the seniors, he was trying to share some of the great big economic wins that were important to the people. And for these people, it was no taxes on Social Security. So he went out and he led with resilience and strength, which is something that we've all grown accustomed to seeing from the president.
6: Harrison, as someone who worked in that White House, I'm curious your thoughts about him getting back out there and also the message it sent to the men and women of the Secret Service that he was confident to go out and be in the public.
7: Yeah, it's one of the things that the president most surely does have is confidence in the men and women that are there to protect him. I was there at the dinner and we saw them as human shields ready to protect the president. It's good to see him back out there. In my home state of Florida, he was there with my old former boss as well, Byron Donalds, who's hopefully going to be the next governor of the state. The American people love to see him. We understand he's working hard in that Oval Office, but when he leaves, there's a relationship that this president has with the American voter that no president really has ever had before. You got to go back to maybe JFK to have that relationship. It's so good. And to the point my fellow panelist said, he was out there touting policy. Mm-hmm. This no taxes on Social Security, this is something that every single American senior is feeling, as well as no taxes on overtime, no taxes on tips. I've got a young cousin. He was so excited about tax day because he was getting such a big refund this time around. And this is what the Republican Party did. And got to remember, every single Democrat voted against it.
6: Then there's the main Senate race on the Democratic side where the governor pulled out and now the far left candidate says he's not going to debate.
0: The idea that my politics are too radical, I find somewhat laughable. I mean, as I go all over the state of Maine, you talk to any working person in Maine, Republican, Democrat, Independent, ask them if they think they live in a political system and an economic system that has their best interests at heart. Nobody says yes. Nobody.
6: Interesting that Governor Janet Mills did not endorse Plattner. How do you assess this one, Amy?
8: Oh, I think it is highlighting the major tension right now between the Democrat establishment and this new progressive insurgent wing. I mean, the Democrat Party has had an identity crisis for quite some mm-hmm. time, and you can see that there's many in the establishment that are getting a little nervous that self-proclaimed socialists like Mamdani and self-proclaimed communists like Plattner are starting to gain steam. But what I think the real focal point should be is that the Republicans have an opportunity between now and the midterms to really educate people on the destructive nature of socialism and communism for a free society.
6: Harrison, what's your take on it?
7: Yeah, couldn't agree more. This is a guy who called cops bastards. Absolutely insane that he would say that about someone like my mom, who served 25 years in the NYPD. Bastards. So for people in Maine that are looking at their choices, you've got Susan Collins, who's tried and true. You know what you get with Susan Collins. I may not agree with everything she does,
6: right,
7: but she cares about her state and she cares about her voters. And she goes out and shows out here for them in Washington, D.C. This guy, all he cares about is his derangement against the president. He is going to be another Bernie Sanders, another Elizabeth Warren politician, a Democratic socialist, proud badge of honor right next to his Nazi tattoo on his chest. This guy, I hope people in Maine make a better choice and say no to him.
6: Harrison, Amy, thanks so much.
8: Thanks, Mike.
6: President Trump calls Iran's latest proposal to end the war unacceptable. Fox Business correspondent Ashley Webster live in Tel Aviv with the latest. Hi, Ashley.
25: Yeah, good evening to you, Mike. You know, it's interesting. It didn't take long for the president to put up his nose on this latest proposal, which, by the way, was passed from Tehran through mediators in Pakistan. But make no mistake, President Trump was not impressed. Take a listen.
14: So they want to make a deal, but I'm not satisfied with it. So we'll see what happens.
25: Well, CENTCOM Commander Brad Cooper presented military options to the president on Thursday, but Trump has also expressed frustration with Iran's fractured leadership. Watch this.
14: One group wants to make a certain deal. The other group wants to make a certain deal, including the hardliners. The hardliners want to make a deal, too.
25: So the stalemate continues. So does the U.S. blockade on Iran. That blockade has now turned back 45 ships and in turn caused Iran's economy to be reeling. But Tehran definitely remaining defiant. Mohammad Ghalibaf, he's the speaker of the Iranian parliament, posted a pretty sharp jab on X saying, quote, if you build two walls, one from New York City to the West Coast and another from L.A. to the East Coast, the total length will be 7,755 kilometers, which is still about 1,000 kilometers short of Iran's total borders. He finishes it by saying, good luck blockading a country with those borders. Meantime, Iran's proxy Hezbollah has continued to launch attacks from southern Lebanon onto Israeli forces. The IDF says one soldier was killed this week and 15 other soldiers injured, even though the ceasefire technically is still in effect. Mike, back to you.
6: Ashley Webster at 6:11 in the morning in Tel Aviv. Ashley, thanks very much. Let's bring in former Air Force intelligence officer Jake Sotiriades and journalist Eve Barlow. Welcome to both of you. Let the record reflect, Jake and I did not coordinate our outfits. Now let's move on with the topic. President Trump says he's not satisfied with the latest Iranian regime proposal for talks on the Iran war. The president saying a nuclear-armed Iran is not an option. Let's play it.
1: You cannot give Iran a nuclear weapon. They would use it on a place called Israel very quickly, and they would use it in the Middle East, and they'd use it in Europe. And I guess we'd be next, and it's not going to happen.
6: All right, Jake, lead us off. What's your analysis?
11: Well, I think that's correct, Mike. We definitely need to look for a better deal. But I think the real issue now in the short term is opening up the Strait of Hormuz. That's going to be the immediate focus for the next 30 to 90 days because there's so much at stake with the global economy. The nuclear issue, which certainly is a key issue, is one that I think we're going to have to deal with maybe 12 months from now or 18 months from now. But I'd like to mention something I don't think is being talked about enough in our discourse, which is the fact that we are not necessarily negotiating with a regime that looks at markets and how its population is being treated in the same way that we do.
6: Right.
11: The Iranian regime is the most ideologically charged regime on the planet right now. And so the issue is, when we talk about negotiating with them, this is the ultimate showdown for them. That you have the IRGC in control now, hardliners who see this as the culmination of the biggest struggle in their entire lives. And so some inconveniences in the economy for them right now is not necessarily going to bring them into the table. And we have to understand that what we're dealing with is fundamentally this network between the people, the regime, and institutions. And that's an important piece for us to keep in our hip pocket.
6: I want to play this clip from former Deputy National Security Advisor Victoria Coates suggesting President Trump has turned the tables on the Iranians.
12: They're going to have to start figuring out something other than the rial to use as a currency. They're going to revert to a barter kind of a situation. You know, this is really getting to an end state. And so I think the president is right to keep that pressure on. See if we can get somebody reasonable. As you say, in Iran, they're very fractured.
6: Is the Iranian regime close to the tipping point, Eve?
13: Yeah, I mean, Mike, President Trump is playing hardball here, and I think what he's been doing is brilliant. The regime is under an immense amount of pressure. There has been this blockade now for weeks. The economy is struggling, and this is really the first time in 47 years that there hasn't just been economic tension and pressure on the regime, but there is huge military pressure surrounding the regime that is prepared to take further action. And at the end of the day, Donald Trump is not going to walk away from this effort and this situation that has taken, you know, great coordination from both Israel and America without a long-lasting deal in place and a deal that he is happy with.
6: President Trump says hostilities with Iran are terminated. The War Powers Act says you need approval from Congress after 60 days. Since there's been a ceasefire since April 7th, does that give the commander-in-chief more time, Jake?
11: Mike, look, every administration, at least over the last few decades, has played fast and loose with the War Powers Resolution. I think the legalities of this are better left to constitutional scholars, but this is something that comes up, and we've seen it throughout the last 20 years, if you look at even Iraq and Afghanistan. The question now, though, I think moving forward is, what options are remaining on the table? Of course, the blockade is ramping up extreme pressure on the regime, but we are still moving forces into theater, and so the administration is obviously, in order to negotiate from a position of strength, leaving options on the table like further military action.
6: Sure.
11: And so we are not out of the woods yet in this conflict. And I think that we may see a return to hostilities if we can't get to an opening of the strait in pretty short order as the economic pressure grows, both on the Iranians, but also on the global economy. Mm.
6: Senate Democratic Leader Chuck Schumer is not happy, saying that is bull bleep. This is an illegal war, and everyday Republicans remain complicit and allow it to continue as another day lives are endangered. Chaos erupts and prices increase, all while Americans foot the bill. How do you assess it, Eve?
13: I mean, of course, Chuck Schumer is going to say that. It's just adversarial politics at this point. Whatever Donald Trump does that that looks successful is going to be opposed by the Democrats because they have this derangement syndrome. They could liberate the Iranian people and Chuck Schumer would say that it's somehow bad for the American economy. And Donald Trump has reassured time and again that the gas prices will recover from this. This is a temporary thing. This is a temporary strain right now. He has full confidence in that. So Chuck Schumer is just pouring fuel on the fire of increasing hostility within America towards Donald Trump and his administration and those who support it and vote for it.
6: All right. Jake, Eve, thanks very much.
18: Did your teacher encourage you to walk out?
20: Yeah, most of the teachers were pretty on board with the idea. So,
18: really?
20: Yeah.
18: Why?
20: Well, because originally it was a protest for the union. So they were pretty on board with it because they are part of the teachers union at the end of the day. There were some teachers that were like, it's a walkout. You guys can just go.
6: Students and teachers in Chicago walk out of class to take part in the nationwide May Day protests. Chief Strategy Officer for the North American Values Institute, Josh Weiner, saw one of those protests firsthand and joins us now live. Josh, good evening.
15: Thanks for having me.
6: We have some video that you took yourself. What did you see and hear out of today's protest?
15: Yeah, so what I saw basically was hundreds, if not over 1,000 children who were bused by Chicago Public Schools from their schools to a highly partisan political protest. And we saw extremist groups such as the Freedom Road Socialist Organization, the Palestinian Youth Movement, and the teachers union was part and parcel of this whole thing. They really made it happen, as did Mayor Brandon Johnson. We talked to students on the ground who said that their teachers fully supported this. One student told me that their ethnic studies class is the reason that they came to the protest. And I also heard students say basically expletive Trump and that their teachers say expletive Trump in the classroom. Mm. And, you know, we talk about the political violence that's going on in this country. You can see why right here when they're framing America as fascist, as authoritarian, and then saying violence is justified in bringing kids out to protest from classrooms.
6: A spokesman for the Chicago Teachers Union sent a statement that reads in part, quote, teaching our students what civic action looks like requires more than textbooks. When the president sends federal agents to occupy our cities and the governor chooses to continue giving tax breaks to billionaires instead of giving our students the school day they deserve. How do you respond, Josh?
15: These students didn't have the school day they deserved. Not every student actually wanted to be at these protests. A lot of them were coerced to be at this protest because of the social pressure and the pressure from their teachers to be there. And many teachers that I talked to from the Chicago Teachers Union didn't show up to school today. So it's a little bit funny that the Teachers Union is talking about the kids not getting the school day they deserve when they frankly, you know, wanted to close schools and coerced the Chicago Public Schools into making sure that they could pull kids out of schools. So I just think that's completely disingenuous.
6: Chicago Public Schools student proficiencies in third to eighth grade, 42% reading, 27% math. In 11th grade, 24% proficient in reading, 25% proficient in math, according to the Illinois State Board of Education. What's your analysis of those numbers?
15: I'll give you another number just to add on to it. Over 50 schools have a math proficiency rate of 0%.
6: Wow.
15: We have a real big problem in Chicago where we are focusing on social justice and politics in the classroom and not phonics, not math, not actually giving students a chance to meet standards. And, you know, until this teachers union really gets focused on in the classroom work to help students learn, we're going to continue to have these problems because they want to make the classroom all about all of these other issues, which, you know, it's fine to have issues with this outside of the classroom, but let's not make our students' education about your political agenda. When I was in school, I didn't know the political point of view of my teachers. Mm-hmm. It didn't matter because that's not what the classroom is about. The classroom is about teaching students how to think, not what to think, and not what party to support.
6: Josh Weiner, thanks very much.
15: Thank you.
6: Coming up, bombshell DOJ report revealing that alleged Christian bias in the Biden administration.
16: people on the left think of themselves as defenders of the separation between church and state, but instead what you have is the state authorizing and sanctioning certain types of religion over others.
6: And later in the nightcap, Starbucks CEO is defending the $9 price tag for some cups of coffee, calling it a really affordable premium experience. How much are you willing to drop for your perfect cup of coffee? Let us know on X and Instagram at Fox News Night. We will read your responses in the nightcap. Plus, Meryl Streep gushing over Jimmy Kimmel and his war of words with President Trump.
17: You're a prince. Oh, you are a Knight Templar. You're carrying the banner of freedom of the press.
6: The devil wears Prada, but she's rooting for Jimmy. Next.
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6: The Trump Justice Department says the Biden administration unfairly targeted Christians, forcing some believers to choose between their faith and compliance with federal policy. Mark Meredith is live with the new information. Good evening, Mark.
7: Mike, good to be with you. Tonight, the Trump administration says it's taking steps to reverse policies it claims led to an anti-Christian bias throughout the federal government during President Biden's term. The report came after a presidential executive order on this issue. The DOJ says it found the Biden admin used federal agencies to push policies which conflicted with Christian views on education, healthcare, and family life. For example, the DOJ says the last administration pushed for severe charges for peaceful pro-life defendants, sometimes accused of interfering with abortion clinics. Catholics were under investigation, labeled potential domestic violent extremists, and some religious groups faced unnecessary IRS scrutiny. The DOJ claims Democrats tried to force religious groups to comply with the left-wing thinking on sexual orientation and gender ideology. The acting attorney general Todd Blanche says DOJ will continue to expose bad actors who targeted Christians and work tirelessly to restore religious American freedom for all Americans of faith. But we are hearing from others, including an advocacy group called Interfaith Alliance for Religious Freedom, which is calling this report a political stunt. They say the radical DOJ's new report is hypocritical. To find anti-Christian bias, the admin should look at the mirror at its own targeting of Christian communities and leaders who dare to oppose its extreme agenda. This report certainly getting a lot of attention. Fox Digital reached out to President Biden's representatives for a comment, but Mike, so far, no response. Mike.
6: We will stay on it. Mark Meredith, thanks very much. Let's bring in Washington Examiner commentary writer T.N. Lodescher, along with former GOP candidate for Michigan Governor Tudor Dixon. Welcome to both of you.
8: Thank you.
6: A Justice Department task force report says the Biden administration's prosecutions, policies, and practices demonstrated anti-Christian bias throughout the federal government. Here's Arkansas Senator Tom Cotton.
9: There's got to be consequences for them as well. They can't just keep their cushy career job, whether that's losing their job, facing civil liability, or even criminal prosecution. If they deprived Americans of their religious liberty, then they should face consequences.
6: What's your reaction, Tudor?
8: Absolutely. These are our rights. I mean, here we hear them screaming all the time that people are taking away basic rights. This is our right to have our faith, to be able to practice our faith. And they are taking that away. I mean, but they also kind of tricked us into believing that we had this Catholic president, and then they went around and did this to Catholics. It's not shocking, but it definitely has to stop and it has to be punished.
6: Education Secretary Linda McMahon says the Biden administration, quote, abused its authority by unfairly punishing Christian families and schools. Tiana, does this report surprise you, or was this what you observed during the Biden years?
10: Sadly, it's not too much of a surprise when you consider the first giveaway was when they sicked the FBI on concerned parents, right? But it continued not just in forms of the investigations, right? The Biden administration's definition of a radical Catholic apparently was adherence to the traditional Latin Mass. Not really radical by any stretch of the imagination, but also in terms of the actual actions of what the DOJ did when they were doing these FACE Act prosecutions. They gave sentences to pro-life defendants that were four times the length on average than of the pro-choice defendants, even though the FACE Act is supposed to go both ways.
6: Then there's ABC's Jimmy Kimmel, who landed in hot water for joking that the First Lady looks like an expectant widow. Well, now Meryl Streep is praising Kimmel.
11: Good. I'm good. Thank you. I'm holding up.
12: Yeah, you are. You're a prince. You are a Knight Templar. You are.
11: No, please. Thank you.
12: You're carrying the banner of freedom of the press.
11: I'm just trying to do some jokes and,
12: we all depend on you.
11: Well, thank you
12: and
11: for saying.
12: And the world is listening. I've just come around the world.
6: Tudor, any surprise she's gushing?
8: No surprise. You know, of course, he's a prince, because I don't know if you've heard, there's no kings, but she's certainly gushing over him. And I look at that and I was like, my gosh, I guess it really is the devil that wears Prada, because here we are celebrating talk of assassinations. I cannot believe it, but this is where we are in America, and this is where we are in Hollywood today.
6: Tiana, no surprise the left is rallying around Jimmy Kimmel.
10: No, not at all. And especially when you think about the fact that that White House Correspondents' Dinner shooting, the manifesto of this deranged lunatic that allegedly wanted to kill President Trump said that he was fine also getting the journalists. No concern Kimmel has for them there.
6: Then there's an Illinois congressional candidate calling the Iran war terrorism and the military pirates. Let's play it.
13: Why are we talking about the strategy of this? This isn't a legal war. This is terrorism. We are turning our military into pirates. We are seizing civilian vessels.
6: How's that play in the Midwest, Tudor?
8: Well, we're educated in the Midwest, so we understand what terrorism is, and we understand who the terrorists are, and that we need to take care of Iran and make sure that the rest of the world is safe. So it doesn't play very well here, I'll tell you that.
6: Tiana?
10: I know Kat and her friends like to believe that this is Israel making us do this, but I think it's important to remember that the Iranian-funded Hamas killed 42 Americans on October 7th. They've killed 1,000 Americans overseas in the last 20 years. Those ships that we are taking, those are sanctioned ships. This has nothing to do with piracy, but us taking out the trash for the rest of the world. And you have to just hate America in order to not see.

0: Just into the burning building, saving those inside. Well done. And dramatic body cam video capturing the moment officers sprung into action, saving a family from dangerous floodwaters. The officers crafting a makeshift harness with jumper cables, pulling the mother out of the car and rushing the family to safety. Well done. Coming up, Socialist Seattle Mayor Katie Wilson's blunt message to fleeing millionaires.
1: I think the claims that millionaires are going to leave our state are like super overblown. And if, you know, the ones that leave, like, bye.
0: The fallout that exodus could bring next.
2: You never know who might be taking the quiz.
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4: I think the claims that millionaires are going to leave our state are like super overblown. And if, you know, the ones that leave, like, bye.

0: That's the mayor of Seattle laughing at the idea that some of Washington's wealthiest residents will leave the state once the new millionaire tax takes effect. Let's bring in Rastigar Capital CEO Ari Rastigar. Ari, welcome.
1: Hey, good to see you, buddy.
0: So Seattle's mayor thinks it's pretty funny millionaires are leaving her blue state over taxation. Is that a laughing matter, Ari?
1: Well, I wouldn't want to test the theory by waving goodbye to the biggest taxpayers necessarily. So whether she's right or wrong doesn't seem like the best way to test it.
0: Headline today from the Wall Street Journal, Spirit Airlines prepares to shut down as rescue deal falls apart. A Spirit spokesperson declined to comment, but noted the airline is operating as usual. One of our producers just tried booking a ticket, and it seemed to be working. So what is the impact, Ari, if Spirit goes away?
1: Well, look, they said that they could shut down as soon as 3 o'clock in the morning Eastern time. But look, on its face, this is capitalism. Businesses that don't work, they fail. In reality, there's 14,000 employees, you know, that are a part of Spirit, and this is a very difficult situation. But this is one of those moments where you don't have a 9/11 or a COVID where everybody is getting some kind of bailout. You know, at one point you have to really test the system and say, look, this is a fiercely competitive business. Every competitor of Spirit quite literally take off against headwinds. And so if they don't work, it fails. This is just one of those instances where that's what happens.
0: Obviously concerned about the thousands of employees, as you mentioned, if they are out looking for work. U.S. debt is now exceeding GDP for the first time since World War II. $31.27 trillion in debt as of March 31st, passing GDP, which is $31.22 trillion. Should that wake up policymakers here in Washington, Ari?
1: Well, look, history gives us a good indication here, Mike. You know, in World War II, it hit very similar numbers in ratio. And then something happened. Productivity boomed. Mm-hmm. Then it was manufacturing. We could argue that now, you know, AI is going to do something very, very similar. And so in a matter of 28 years, that ratio stabilized to 36%. And I think sometimes when we look at this, you know, we think, oh, this is debt and like a credit card, we just pay it down. But in reality, that's not how companies or countries actually operate. What ends up happening is productivity explodes to such a level that it ends up evening out because we have so much GDP growth. And I can make a really strong argument that we're right at the precipice of something very similar.
0: Ari, we're nearly out of time, but I'm curious your view, big picture of the state of our economy. We've seen fuel prices go up with the war. How are you feeling about the economy? 30 seconds or so.
1: Well, you know, I think there's a few things to think about. Whether we're talking about the debt that Washington's dealing with, you know, the bailouts for corporations, or we're dealing, you know, with exoduses and in capital crises in cities, you know, incentives create false confidence. And at the end of the day, math humbles all of us.
0: Ari Rastigar, Texas-based CEO. Ari, thanks very much.
1: Good seeing you, buddy.
2: And they said, Johnny, you got to give us the World Cup. And he gave it to us. The problem was it wasn't in the next 4 years. It was in 6 years and 7 years, so I wouldn't be president. I said, you know, I got the Olympics, I got the World Cup, and I won't be president. And then all of a sudden I realized I am going to be president during the Olympics and the World Cup. It's amazing.
0: President Trump tonight celebrating not one, but two major global sporting events hosted here in the United States within the next 2 years. To talk about one of them, let's bring in Fox Sports soccer analyst Alexi Lalas. Alexi, great to see you.
3: Greetings, Mike, my Jersey Greek and Rutgers friend. hello from the West Coast.
0: So we're 6 weeks out from the World Cup. I'm curious what you're picking up about our U.S. men's national team that we're so excited about.
3: Yeah, I mean, I think there's some cautious optimism about this team doing good things this summer for a number of reasons. They're a very talented team. They're a team that has matured from the previous World Cup. And, you know, not to grumpy old man this, but this is a generation that's been given absolutely everything. I'm actually very proud of all the resources and opportunities that they've been given, which means we should expect more. And there's nothing better than a World Cup except for one thing, Mike, and that is a home World Cup. And there is magic in a home World Cup. And if they're able to harness this, I think we'll see something special and hopefully something magic and things that we haven't seen before.
0: The matches are spread nicely around the country, none here in the D.C. swamp. Oh, well. The U.S. team in the group stage will play on the West Coast against Paraguay, Australia, and Turkey. What do you expect to be the biggest test?
3: Well, it's interesting that you mentioned and you showed the map. It's good because obviously there's huge distances. And what we've tried to do with this World Cup is to keep people and teams regionalized. And so the U.S. will play those matches, like you mentioned, on the West Coast in terms of the group stage and then make their way across the country the farther they go in the tournament. You got to start off strong. And so this Paraguay game, just a couple miles down the road here in Los Angeles at SoFi Stadium, it's huge. It sets the tone for the World Cup. But again, you should expect more from this team. I'm tired of expecting less from this team. And again, it's not Pollyanna. It's not idealistic. This is a team that you should expect to win the group and then go on to the knockout rounds.
0: The final roster of the U.S. team, my understanding is, won't be announced until late May. Is that too late?
3: No. I mean, I think that Mauricio Pochettino, the coach, is taking his time, and he understands in the you know, the greatest sense of Herb Brooks and other great coaches that it's not the best players, it's the best collection of players. I think he's taking his time and having all of the data to pick that 26-man roster.
0: All right, then there's the pricey ticket issue. 17 matches are sold out, but seats for some major powers like Argentina and Brazil are still available if you're willing to fork out some serious cash. Does that worry you that perhaps most diehard fans won't be able to afford to be there?
3: Yeah, I would love if all the tickets were free and everybody who wanted to go to a World Cup game could. Obviously, that's a little idealistic, and that's certainly not going to happen. I think you'd agree with me that in life and in business, balance is important.
0: Sure.
3: You know, so on the one side, you have to look at FIFA, and they say they have a fiduciary responsibility, and they do, to raise money that's going to pay for their next four-year cycle. I think more than 80% of all of the programs for all of their different members, and that's important. But also, you don't want to kill the golden goose. And this is on our watch. And so if the stands aren't full, if it's perceived as not a successful World Cup, FIFA's going to move on. And this is just a warning to all of us. It's going to be a reflection on me, on you, on the sport of soccer, on our country, and yes, on President Trump. And he is going to go down, I'm convinced, as the soccer president. There's never been more soccer that's emanated from the White House and the Oval Office. And I love that he's engaged. But again, it's going to be a reflection on him. And you don't want to be the guy that messed up the World Cup. I think it's going to be not just a great World Cup and not just the biggest World Cup ever in history, but also one of the biggest cultural events in history.
0: And let's be clear, a lot of the great opportunities for this generation of player was built by guys like you from the 94 team. Alexi Lalas, great to see you. Thank you so much for your time.
3: Shucks. You say the nicest things.
0: See you, buddy.
3: See ya.
0: Starbucks CEO's defending the $9 price tag for some cups of coffee, calling it a really affordable premium experience. How much are you willing to drop for your perfect cup of coffee? Let us know on X or Instagram, Fox News Night. We're back with the Nightcap crew, which includes you.
4: This is a Fox News alert. I'm Deborah Valentine. Financially troubled Spirit Airlines says it's out of business and has ceased operations immediately.
5: The airline had been negotiating a $500 million bailout with the Trump administration, but the deal collapsed.
4: Fox's Krista Mayo. Iran taking a hardline approach in talks with the U.S. over ending Operation Epic Fury. Tehran says the issue of nuclear weapons is non-negotiable. President Donald Trump.
6: So they want to make a deal, but I'm not satisfied with it.
4: We'll see what happens. Iran says it will not negotiate the issue of nuclear capabilities as the U.S. insists Iran not have the ability to produce a nuclear weapon. Iran has executed two people over alleged espionage for Israel. 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
5: Well, I live in L.A., so wasting money is what we do out here. 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I'm just going to go down to 7-Eleven, get a Slurpee and some Lunchables.
4: Amy, your turn.
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4: All right, Mark Meredith down the hall here in D.C. 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
7: I'm just a reporter, man. $9 a cup of coffee? 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
4: Tiana, what are your thoughts?
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4: All right, Harrison, now that you left the White House, maybe you can afford more expensive coffee.
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4: All right, we asked what you think. 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Carrie,

0: 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Hey now. Frederica, I have my premium experience coffee in my kitchen for pennies. John, I pay 50 cents every day at my local diner. What a bargain. And Jester, it's an acquired taste for the money, one I have yet to acquire. All right, well, that was good stuff. Thank you to the Nightcap crew, and thank you for watching Fox News at Night. I'm Mike Emanuel in Washington. Have a beautiful weekend.
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17: This is a Fox News alert. I'm Deborah Valentine. Spirit Airlines has officially ceased all operations. The financially troubled airline and the Trump administration had been in talks over a possible taxpayer-funded bailout.
18: The budget carrier going out of business after ending its operations this morning. The airline had been negotiating a $500 million bailout with the Trump administration, but the deal collapsed. The airline, known for its bright yellow planes and no-frills service, has found itself struggling as jet fuel prices have been sharply rising during the Iran war. Frontier Airlines and JetBlue have offered to step in and book replacement flights for Spirit customers. Chris DeMeo, Fox News.
17: President Trump rejecting a new proposal to end the war with Iran, Fox's Chanley Painter reports.
19: Peace negotiations between the U.S. and Iran hitting another snag, with President Trump voicing his disapproval.
20: Iran wants to make a deal because they have no military left, essentially, and they want to make a deal, but I'm not satisfied with it.
19: Trump did not elaborate on what he sees as the proposal's shortcomings. Negotiations have continued by phone since last week, and a shaky three-week ceasefire still appears to be holding.
17: Iran has executed two people over alleged espionage for Israel, including intelligence gathering near the Natanz nuclear site, according to state media. Americans expressing concern about rising gas prices amid the ongoing conflict involving Iran. President Trump insists prices will come down soon. President Trump, speaking at the Forum Club of the Palm Beaches dinner, said,
20: "We're producing more oil and gas now than we ever have any at any time. And we're investing over $1.5 trillion next year in the military."
17: He says additional oil supplies are on their way to the U.S. America's listening to Fox News.
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17: Thousands of people across the U.S. skipping work and school to participate in Friday's May Day protests. Fox's Mike Tobin reports from Chicago.
9: From New York and D.C. to L.A. and San Francisco. This year's May Day theme was workers over billionaires. And what started as a workers' strike in Chicago, now more than 100 years later, has morphed into something else. But students and teachers in Chicago were allowed to leave class to protest. Critics say it's shameful. Many Chicago public school students can't even read or do math at their grade level. Some districts in other states even canceled classes, like the more than 20 in North Carolina and Wisconsin. In San Francisco, about 25 people blockaded a road at the airport. And in New York, there were arrests outside the New York Stock Exchange after police say 150 people blocked doorways.
17: At least 13 states and local Democratic Party chapters, including the California Democratic Party, are linked to supporting May Day events. The Pentagon announces a troop drawdown from Germany. Fox's Lisa Lacera reports.
10: Pentagon spokesman Sean Parnell says the U.S. will withdraw about 5,000 troops from Germany, or about 14% of those stationed in the country, in the next 6 to 12 months. Earlier this week, President Trump had threatened to withdraw some troops from Germany, a NATO ally, after Chancellor Friedrich Merz said the U.S. was being humiliated by the Iranian leadership. The U.S. has several major military facilities in Germany, including the headquarters for U.S. European Command and U.S. Africa Command, Ramstein Air Base, and Landstuhl Regional Medical Center, the largest American hospital outside the United States. Lisa Lacera, Fox News.
17: Jurors Friday found former Republican Miami Congressman David Rivera guilty on all counts. It's related to a secret $50 million lobbying campaign on behalf of Venezuela's socialist government during President Trump's first term. His sentencing, July 20th. I'm Deborah Valentine. This is Fox News.
0: All right, and welcome to Hannity this Friday night. In a follow-up to their No Kings protest, the left is once again, they love taking to the streets, this time in support of communism, for their patriotic nationwide May Day protests against billionaires. The question is, who's funding and mobilizing the seemingly endless stream of radical left-wing protesters? We have a full report tonight. Also, President Trump moving to ensure the economy works for all Americans. Earlier today, he spoke to seniors at the Villages about tax breaks and Social Security changes. And while President Trump's economy works for all Americans, radical socialists continue to demonize wealthy Americans. But there may be a rift growing between New York City Mayor radical Zoran Marxist Kami Mamdani and the New York Governor Kathy Hochul, who just threw cold water on his latest plan to tax the rich. We'll have more on that later. Maria Bartiromo will join us. And Kamala's efforts to stay relevant ahead of the 2028 election are off to a bit of a sleepy start. But first, tonight we begin in Iran, where the rogue regime has offered a response to the draft of the latest peace deal. Speaking with reporters on the White House lawn earlier today, President Trump said, well, he's not satisfied, nor should he be. Take a look.
20: So they want to make a deal, but I'm not satisfied with it. So we'll see what happens. Iran wants to make a deal because they have no military left, essentially, and they want to make a deal, but I'm not satisfied.
0: All right. Now, remember, just yesterday, Iran's supreme leader allegedly vowed to protect their nuclear and missile capabilities at all costs, showing once again that the rogue regime cares more about protecting their nuclear ambition than their economy, their oil industry, or even the Iranian people. And let me be clear, there can be under no circumstances, Donald Trump will never, ever, ever allow them to be a nuclear power. And for the sake of not just national security, but frankly, the security of the world owes Donald Trump a debt of gratitude. It is imperative the president hold firm. He will. But yesterday's statement, allegedly from the Supreme Leader, just another written statement delivered on state-run TV, which raises a whole new set of concerns. And one major question, who exactly is in charge of Iran right now? Over the last number of weeks, numerous reports have surfaced that the Supreme Leader may be either dead or severely wounded, disfigured, incapacitated altogether, leaving what is a massive void in whatever is left of the country's leadership. Now, one that President Trump told reporters today has led to so much infighting within the rogue regime that it may prohibit them from reaching a deal altogether. And here's what he said about that. Take a listen.
20: We're doing everything in terms of negotiating right now, in terms of the negotiation telephonically. They've made strides, but I'm not sure if they ever get there. There's tremendous discord. They're having a tremendous problem getting along with each other in Iran. The leadership is very disjointed. It's got 2 to 3 groups, maybe 4, and it's a very disjointed leadership. And with that being said, they all want to make a deal, but they're all messed up.
0: Now, in yet another sign of their bad faith intentions during the negotiation process, according to a new report, Iran has been using the ceasefire to step up their efforts to excavate missiles and other munitions that they hid underground or that were buried under rubble from previous airstrikes. Our very own Peter Ducey is live at the White House tonight in the press room. Peter, thanks for staying up late. We appreciate it. All right. The president said a lot today, but at the end of the day, I think the president is getting closer to not only the blockade, the embargo, but also going back to military strikes. He's giving every indication that is now under deep consideration.
2: Yes, and we have a soundbite where he told me exactly what is under consideration. But the president says about these negotiations that Iran is asking for things he cannot agree to. And we know what the magic words are. When it comes to these negotiations, the magic words are not please or thank you. They are no new nuclear weapons. Until the Iranians say that, President Trump is not going to budge. And even though the president and his team notified Congress that on paper, the hostilities with Iran have been terminated, that is just a bookkeeping thing because none of the assets that the president deployed to the Persian Gulf have moved a muscle back towards the United States. So they had the CENTCOM commander, Admiral Brad Cooper, come here yesterday to lay out for the president exactly how he might be able to use the Pentagon and those assets to nudge the Iranians into saying those magic words, no nuclear weapons. And this is what the president told me.
6: You had the CENTCOM commander come in here yesterday. Was he briefing you on a different approach, options? What kind of options? How would it look different?
20: I mean, do we want to go and just blast the hell out of them and finish him forever, or do we want to try and make a deal? I mean, those are the options.
6: Do you want to go blast the hell out of him?
20: I prefer not. On a human basis, I prefer not, but that's the option.
2: And even though there was some reporting in The Atlantic in the last couple days that J.D. Vance is worried and telling the president that he's worried about low missile and bomb stockpiles for the U.S., the president has said that is not a concern of his because they can always move munitions around from bases that they are in different parts of the world. So that is not a concern. These strikes are a possibility, but it doesn't seem likely if the Iranians just tell the president they're not going to build a nuclear bomb. At that point, he is putting it out publicly and privately. This will all be over, and the troops, the American troops, will come home. Sean.
0: You know, Peter, what the president said to me directly, he said, Sean, I could wipe out their economic infrastructure for the next 20 years, and I could do it in about 10 minutes. However, and he mentioned that in the earlier clip, that for humanitarian purposes, there's 90+ million Iranians that will be impacted for the next decade or so to come. He's trying not to go there. I prefer not for humanitarian reasons. That really is the only thing holding him back. And he's hoping that they can sort out this power struggle so that he doesn't have to go that route.
2: Yes, and the other thing that would be holding him back right now is the gas prices are like $4.40 a gallon now. It's up about $1.40 from the start of the war. He knows that that is a big problem, but he says something that experts agree with. As soon as the strait is open, they will come down really quickly. But he does not seem to want, he seems to know that they can't go much higher without becoming a huge political problem for him and his pals up the street in a midterm year.
3: All right, Peter Doocy at the White House tonight. Thank you. It was a busy week for President Trump at the White House following yet another assassination attempt last Saturday as he welcomed King Charles and Queen Camilla at the White House. He hosted a state dinner, all while trying to navigate a ceasefire, negotiations, and a potential deal with Iran. Here with more, White House Deputy Chief of Staff, Homeland Security Advisor Stephen Miller. You know, I don't know why the legacy media mob, they don't like you, because your own wife said that you put yourself in harm's way to protect her. And then the media, they spun it the exact opposite way when it's not true. I mean, you can't win for losing here, Stephen.
7: Well, I will say that I was very gratified to see, although I certainly would never seek it out, all the people online, on social media, who were saying positive things. But it's just the husband's natural reaction. You know, we're down there, you hear all the glass breaking, you hear all of the plates dropping, you look around, you see everybody huddled to the ground. Like, what is any husband's instinct going to be? He's going to obviously put his body over his wife, in this case, my very pregnant wife. And so, again, that's just any husband's first reaction in that situation. But let me also just say, what an exemplary job Secret Service did inside that room. What I saw is very fascinating. After the shots were fired and everybody was dropped to the ground, I looked around. I saw agent after agent after agent with weapons unholstered running towards the danger. I also saw a Secret Service agent within seconds get in front of the president to be that human shield. And I saw a president of the United States demonstrate total, absolute calm under fire, calm, confidence, command under pressure. Here's a man who has endured multiple repeated assassination attempts brought about by radical left-wing rhetoric, radical left-wing hate, and he is unfazed, undaunted, undeterred. That being said, Sean, we must condemn the Democrat Party's rhetoric of hate and violence that continues to lead to these heinous attacks.
3: You know, I'm looking at the three examples. We have Butler, we have Trump International, we have what happened last Saturday night. In my view, things have to change a little bit. You're right. I have nothing but the highest praise for the agents on the ground that night. They will take a bullet for everybody in that room. They acted, you know, so fast. It was amazing to watch them in action. I'm worried that maybe we need multiple perimeters. Maybe they need to be further away from any venue where the president is. Maybe, you know, if it's going to be in a ballroom that has a hotel associated with it, why isn't every room swept? And after you sweep it, you clear it, you hold it. If they don't have the resources to do it, which I understand is a real concern, at that point, I would suggest that maybe that's not the right venue. This can't keep happening. They didn't sweep the treat area by those holes at Trump International. How did a guy get on a roof 130 yards away in Butler? I'm getting concerned, not about the agents, not about their bravery, not about their courage. I'm getting concerned that the perimeter is not far enough. I'm concerned there's not enough sweeping going on.
7: Yes, well, look, I can tell you that the Secret Service takes very seriously all of the questions that have been raised after each of these incidences. And every time one of these incidences occurs, they go into planning mode to adjust and adapt and change tactics based on each new evolving threat. But as the president mentioned, this venue is a uniquely challenging venue as a ballroom venue. The number of different entrances into the hotel, the number of guests that are staying at the hotel, the number of protectees, the number of government officials that are here at the same time, the number of of obviously media personalities and business officials and everyone else. And it's, again, part of security. It's a very important point. Part of security is also having the most secure venues, and that's why we need the White House ballroom. But let me just say again, President Trump has shown leadership over and over and over again in the face of death and in the face of danger. But what we need is a Democrat party that is going to tell its radical members and base to stop fomenting hatred and violence that is threatening the life of our president and is threatening the safety of Republicans and conservatives all over this country.
3: Hey, Stephen, they're threatening your family. They've doxed your house. They've doxed your family. You've got now three young kids at home. I mean, this has got to stop. Their rhetoric is so over the top. It is dehumanizing. It is insightful. You couldn't be more right. Anyway, I'm glad you're safe. I'm glad Katie's safe. I'm glad the baby's safe.
7: It's all that
3: scary
7: matters.
3: Scary times.
7: Yeah, so look, those of us serving President Trump, we follow his example. We don't think about our safety. What we think about is doing our job for the American people. And President Trump understands that we can't have a republic, we can't have a functioning democracy when you have radical left-wing domestic terrorists that are constantly at war, violently at war, with the people that are trying to serve this country. What happened to Charlie Kirk, what's happened over and over again to Republicans and conservatives across this country, what happened in the near-death experiences for President Trump is completely and totally the result and the byproduct of a campaign of dehumanization from the radical left in this country. And we have to recognize that, Sean, and be honest about it.
3: It's dehumanizing. It's insightful. And frankly, their words have meaning. And there are crazy people out there, and they listen to it day in and day out. Nazi, fascist, racist, Gestapo. It's got to stop. Stephen Miller, glad you're safe. Glad the president's safe and everybody else. All right, thank you. Now, despite what the radical left and some in the legacy media mob are saying, some of whom are actively rooting against our own country, what they're trying to tell you is Iran is absolutely not winning this war. This is madness on their part. In fact, much of the country's military, it has been decimated, as we just played the president saying. They are flailing. And as Victor Davis Hanson says in a new column, Iran is losing this war. They're losing it badly. And the global balance of power is now shifting. He's a senior fellow at the Hoover Institution. Victor Davis Hanson is here. I have a heart. Is it that they can't give credit to one of the most successful, historically speaking, military operations ever in history? Is it they just don't want to give this man any credit?
1: Well, I think it's not a military problem, it's a political. They feel that by the negotiations going on, that gets us closer and closer to the midterms, and they can say the price of gas is higher and the war is not resolved, so therefore it's Trump's fault. And so, you know, and even though empirically there is no really a command and control left of the original one, militarily they're flattened, the only question is, we don't want to go in there with ground troops and fight their type of war to have regime change, so we're strangling them, and it's going to take another 2 or 3 weeks. And they don't think that we have it. The Iranians don't, based on their listening to the American left and the European left. But in a wider sense, really quickly, Sean, the world has changed from the post-war order. China has lost its subsidized oil that it bought from sanctioned countries like Venezuela and Iran. Russia's out of the Middle East. It's lost both Syria and Iran. It's tied down in a slog in Ukraine for 4 years. The United States has shown China that if it wants to go across 110 miles to Taiwan, it's going to do so under a swarm of missiles and drones, both aerial and marine. And I don't think they're going to want to land 300,000 people in the kind of against the kind of conditions they've seen the United States can apply to them. So in a geostrategic sense, it's been very positive for the United States. It's really changed the whole world order. And with the UAE getting out of OPEC, 50 years of OPEC dominance, all those members, the 23 members, they're only pumping 70 to 80% of their capacity. If they want to go up to 100 to capitalize on this spike, they could. Venezuela's coming back on the market slowly, but back on the market. And so long term, it's very favorable to the United States.
3: So you have the radical left, the legacy media mob, the head in the sand isolationist movement. So their option, their choice would be to do nothing and your kids inherit a nuclear-armed Iran with their radical Islamo-fascist mentality, death to America, death to Israel. That's their choice?
1: Well, that's been the choice of the last seven presidents. It's just so it doesn't happen on my watch. So either give them money by night, send in pallets of cash, or, you know, just ignore what they've done to us in Afghanistan and Iraq when they use the shape charges, or you name it. No president has ever wanted to get near Iran. They had this hyper-inflated reputation of being indomitable and fearsome and terrifying, and everybody said, you can go in the Middle East, but get away from Iran. They're crazy. They're too strong. But so this is new. This is the first president that said, you know, I don't really believe they're invincible. I think it's all a myth, and I think they're very dangerous, and after seven presidencies, they're getting very, very close. Time has run out. It's now or never, and people had said to him, well, you're going to take a greatest risk of your presidency because the midterms are coming up and the price of gas will go up. And he took that risk, and I think he can pull it off still. But it was a great risk that no other president would have done. They didn't.
3: Every source that I have, every person that would know at the highest level have all said to me the same thing based on information they didn't provide to me, but information that they have. The president had no choice. Steve Witkoff on this program said they had enough 60% enriched uranium in less than 12 days that could be weapons grade. And we learned that their ballistic missile range was far greater than we thought. They could hit Paris. They can hit London. So I just don't really think the president had a choice except to let them have nuclear technology, which I don't think is a choice.
1: No, it isn't. Although some people in Europe and some people on the left thought it was, but it's not. If they had nuclear weapons, they'd have a sword of Damocles over all the Gulf nations and all of Israel, and they would dictate the entire traffic in the Strait of Hormuz. And if we said anything, they would keep saying, week after week, do you want to lose San Francisco, L.A., except just like North Korea, but on steroids. So we didn't have a choice, but it was a big gamble because the economy is all set to boom. All it needs is this missing ingredient of what we had were low gas prices. And Donald Trump can still pull it off because I think in 2 or 3 weeks, they're going to be strangled, the economy, and they'll have to negotiate. Or if they don't want to negotiate, he can always use the kinetic option and then just say, you know what, I'm going to neuter their nuclear ability from the air as much as I can and their oil revenues as much as I can. And that'll set them back 5 or 6 years. But he's got all the options in the world. They have none, really.
3: Victor Davis Hanson, you're back. You're stronger than ever. We're glad to have you. Thank you for being with us. All right, coming up, it is May 1st, also known as May Day, which means radical leftist activists nationwide flooding the streets in the name of progressive change. We've got the latest insanity straight ahead.
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4: This is a Fox News update. I'm Christina Coleman in Los Angeles. Buying a European ride could soon become a lot more expensive. President Trump says he'll hike tariffs on European cars and trucks to 25% starting next week. The president is accusing the EU of failing to comply with his 2025 trade deal, but did not specify in which way the deal was violated. The trade deal had capped U.S. tariffs on most European goods at 15%. Spirit Airlines is preparing to shut down, according to a report from Fox News' sister outlet, The Wall Street Journal. The budget carrier has struggled to get back on its feet after a second bankruptcy in less than a year. Now it has the added challenge of skyrocketing fuel prices due to the war in Iran. According to The Wall Street Journal, Spirit has been unable to secure enough funding from the government and certain bondholders. I'm Christina Coleman. Now, back to Hannity.
5: All right, today is May 1st. That means that over in Europe, where they have a long history of flirting with communism, socialism, statism, today is May Day, a festival, official holiday in many nations. Now, it blends, quote, worker solidarity with ancient pagan rituals celebrating the arrival of warmer weather. Now, the whole thing is a little bit weird to me and not something that we Americans really want to be a part of, except, of course, for the radical left in America. Now, they see today as one of their best opportunities every year to celebrate communism, protest millionaires and billionaires, whatever that means. But despite what you might think is actually happening, it costs a lot of money to put on all these protests all around the country. So it does raise the question, who's paying for them? Wealthy people, the exact billionaires the protests claim to oppose. And while that's not a surprise in and of itself, it's very concerning that the demonstrations today are being increasingly officially backed by various arms of the Democratic Party, you know, from state parties to labor unions. Now, Fox News Digital actually had the chance to talk to a few of these crazy protesters. And as you will see, well, these clips, we'll just take note of what's going on in the background. Take a look.
6: Today we're here, you know, to support immigrant workers, to support families, to demand, you know, that the rights are protected and defended.
7: I hope 140 years ago people marched, bled, and died on this day. But we also in coalition with our immigrant community who have been under attack under this administration. So today we're all coming together just to say that today is Workers' Day, today is Immigrants' Day.
5: Does that make any sense? And of course, as Tim Allen pointed out on X, these are the very same people who took to the streets to yell no kings in the past. And yet they did nothing this week when we had an actual literal king, the one we fought a war to get away from, parading around the streets of our country. Anyway, here with reaction, Fox News political analyst Reince Priebus, Republican strategist Erin McGuire. Erin, all right, you want to I saw furries in the background. I still don't really know what they are, but I saw them.
8: I don't think the day today needs to be the day where we figure that out, but I can tell you what an absolute joke that is. And it shows what an absolute con the Democrat Party is in this country. They scream about billionaires, about the wealthy, about kings in this country, but they're more than happy to try and take as many photos of King Charles and give him standing ovations. They've got a billionaire funding these quote-unquote grassroots movements, protests that are now absolutely the ethos of the Democrat Party. And you have a Democrat billionaire saying he's going to tax billionaires if he becomes the governor of California. I mean, it's absolute lunacy across the board. And the fact that it is funded by such dark money groups like George Soros, like those aligned with the CCP, it shows you that the Democrat Party doesn't actually have a real movement behind it, that they need this dark money to stand up the con that somehow all of these people are against Donald Trump and America moving, America first. And what do you see instead? You see a joke of a protest with a giant furry in the background and a man wandering around in a blanket. If that isn't the Democrat Party in 2026, I don't know what is.
5: I don't know, Aaron. Maybe Reince can tell us what the furry part is. But the reality is they don't make any sense. So you have California and you have Washington State. The Washington mayor actually said, leave. You know, people that have money that don't want a wealth tax. You're going to have a wealth tax in California. You're going to have one in Washington. You're going to soon probably have one in New York. All around the country, all that is going to do is push rich people out. Ken Griffin this week said, you know, I'm going to rethink the $6 billion I was going to invest in New York City after Mamdani took a shot at him.
9: Well, it's just a wackadoodle. I mean, this entire thing is unbelievable. But to Aaron's point, I mean, they call it organic. There's nothing organic about, well, they claim 3,000 of these. I don't think, and maybe there's 300, but there's nothing organic about 300. And there's nothing organic about spending $2 billion. You know, if you added up the total amount that the Trump campaign spent and the total amount that Kamala Harris's campaign spent, it would come up to $1.8 billion. They spent more money, apparently, on May Day. And because of this, they can take a 501c3 and a 501c4, and they can take their money, their billions of dollars, and they can put it into a tax-deductible shelter, and then they can use that in order to create a voter registration event. They can collect data. They can do all of the campaign events that you're watching here today to recruit. Yeah, they're wacky, but this is what they're doing. And they're collecting data, registering voters. They're using tax-deductible money to do it. They do it all the time. And the same funder funded Code Pink. He funds the People's Forum, these anti-capitalist disruptors. This has been going on for years and years and years, and I think the IRS should do something about it, to be honest.
5: You know, Aaron, the American people are watching this. The Democratic Party is catering to that base. What is the average American thinking as they watch this crazy stuff?
8: The average American is thinking, can you get out of the middle of the road? I'm trying to get to work and I'm trying to get home. Can you knock off these crazy protests where you shut down the street? I mean, the American people see this for the lunacy it is. You're seeing these people running around screaming about tyranny in the freest nation the world has ever known. They're running around screaming about kings when the only king this country has seen just left the country yesterday. I mean, the fact that Democrats want to run around and pretend that there are all of these issues in the country when in fact it's just them pretending to inflame rhetoric to do what? For the outcomes we've seen where there have been three attempted

0: That hurts working people. And by the way, you know what else isn't there? There's no American flags either. You see every other country, but not an American flag.
1: All right. Reince, thank you. Aaron, thank you. Now, Donald Trump's economy now firing on all cylinders for all Americans. Meanwhile, are tensions mounting between Mayor Zoran Marxist Kami Mamdani and Governor Hochul in New York, our very own Maria Bartiromo. She'll weigh in straight ahead.
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6: All right, President Trump is moving to make sure the

0: economy is working for all Americans. He was at the Villages in Florida today speaking to seniors about tax breaks and Social Security changes. Take a look.
1: Thanks to the massive tax cut, American seniors just received your largest tax refunds of all time, by far. And here in the Sunshine State, we've issued 2.5 million Florida seniors over $13 billion.
0: Now, this comes as earlier this week, the president signed an executive order to expand access to retirement accounts for Americans that do not have employer-provided plans. And meanwhile, the number of Americans now filing for unemployment benefits fell to their lowest level in more than 5 decades. But of course, Democrats, they still are not happy. And rising, you know, socialists on the left continue demonizing wealthy Americans. They want the wealth tax. As wealthy residents now flee Washington state amid rising taxes, well, Seattle Socialist Mayor Katie Wilson, she's laughing and waving bye-bye to the millionaires who keep her state running. This is the dumbest move any elected official could ever make, but you decide.
2: I think the claims that millionaires are going to leave our state are like super overblown. And if, you know, the ones that leave, like, bye.
0: And New York City Mayor Zohran Marxist Kami Mamdani is scrambling to fill his budget gap, looking for new ways to, quote, tax the rich. Governor Hochul of New York said his plan is not happening and that he has to stop spending so much instead of proposing new taxes. Here with reaction, the host of the hit show, I never miss it, Sunday Morning Futures and Mornings with Maria, our friend Maria Bartiromo is with us. Okay, if they want to say goodbye to wealthy people that pay the vast majority of taxes, I'm perfectly fine with all of that money moving to my state of Florida. I'm okay with that.
3: Yeah. Yeah. Hi, Sean. Thank you so much for having me. And that is exactly what is going to happen. We saw it in New York. And remember the mea culpa that Kathy Hochul had to take when first she said, oh, well, you know, get out of here if you don't want to be in New York. And then months later, she had to come back and say, well, our tax base has been completely depleted. We need to go to Palm Beach and get all of those millionaires and billionaires back. So clearly, the mayor of Seattle is unaware of the ramifications that money is mobile and it will leave.
0: Let me tell you, I can tell you, living in South Florida, that Wall Street South, Maria, you know this. It is very real. Every big bank, every private equity firm, every investment firm, they now usually have more employees in Florida or Texas than they do in New York. People are leaving with their feet. And by the way, I would not blame Ken Griffin. I'd encourage him. Don't spend $6 billion in New York City after what Mamdani did to him.
3: Yeah, and I know that Stephen Ross is doing all of this construction in Florida. He was just on a panel that I moderated. And I'll tell you, he has a good story to tell. He told me, Maria, I'm getting all of the components around the infrastructure that business needs so that business moves their headquarters to Florida. So then they have to hire employees, and employees have hospitals and schools and the infrastructure that they need for families. It's a great idea. That's what he's doing. And you are seeing a massive movement to Florida. I totally agree. Look, it's about fundamentals. I mean, you know, all of the states that we talk about are seeing a different and an uneven impact of what's going on right now in terms of policies. Everything goes back to policy, Sean. That's what we're talking about, whether it's the country as a whole, President Trump's policies, or state by state. Policy drives activity.
0: Listen, I can confirm that Steve Ross, everywhere from West Palm Beach all the way down to Miami, has been building high rises left, right, and sideways, and all of them are fully occupied. They're all, he thinks he's going to get X number of dollars. He's getting twice that amount in a lot of those buildings.
3: I'm sure. And, you know, there is so much confidence right now in President Trump's policies. I mean, that's the only thing that these states have going for them. The fact that on a national level, President Trump has changed the game. I mean, look at the stock market right now. We're at record highs once again. We're in the middle of a war. We saw oil prices spike, and yet GDP is growing. You had the Treasury Secretary Scott Bessent the other day talking about 2.5-3% growth. You had Jay Powell, who is not a friend of President Trump. Jay Powell has to admit Well, consumer spending is still going. It's very strong. Why? We've got all this money moving into data centers and construction. The other day, I spoke with the head of Meta. She said, the president of Meta said that we need 500,000 new electricians right now because of this data center build out. Why? It goes back to policy. President Trump came into the White House and said, I need all the supply chains in America. Get your supply chains out of China. Start investing in America. Start putting money into this economy. That is exactly what corporate America is doing. That is creating jobs and economic activity. So Wall Street investors are looking past the spike in oil. And by the way, on the move in terms of 401k plans and what President Trump is doing with IRAs, that's how I made my first $1 million, Sean. Okay, my mother told me early on in my career, make sure you, put as much money as you can into the 401k and the company will match it. That's how I did it. And that's what you should be doing, investing and putting money aside for retirement.
0: All right, Maria's going to have a seminar, how to become a millionaire. That starts on Sunday Morning Futures. All right, Maria Bartiromo, we will be watching Sunday. Thank you. All right, coming up, Kamala Harris hit with a brutal reality check. Plus, are robots about to take over your world? We'll get reaction. The one and only Jimmy Failla, straight ahead.
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0: All right, time for other news this Friday night. It's pretty common for Kamala Harris to ramble on about absolutely, positively nothing. We like word salads. But this time at an awards dinner in California, she actually allegedly put someone to sleep, literally, in a hilarious video obtained by TMZ. You can see a saxophone player dozing off as Kamala spoke just a few feet away. Take a look.
13: I don't think so, because if you thought no king's rallies were a thing, people would take to the streets if they tried to cancel elections. No, they have had an agenda that has been in place for decades. This is where, in politics, you know, we drop the ball in a variety of ways.
0: Here with reaction, the host of Fox News Saturday Night. By the way, you know, It's kind of like you go to church some Sundays. There's always, my father used to fall asleep in church because he'd work till 5 a.m. the night before, you know, in a restaurant. So he kind of had an excuse.
14: Yeah.
0: I don't know what excuse that guy has.
14: Well,
0: except

0: it's Kamala.
1: Yeah, well, the difference between Kamala in church is that she has the wine before the Mass. Okay. At church, you got to wait till the end of church. Kamala's Mass. Look at this poor guy. Sean, you know what I realized, man? Our entire channel might owe Joe Biden an apology. He might not have been sleepy. He might just have been bored, like this guy. That whole time we thought Biden was out of it. This man is sleeping with a heavy saxophone on his knee. Do you know how bored you have to be to pass out with a saxophone in your lap?
0: You really can't make that up. All right, moving on this Friday night. We talked a lot on this program about robots, how quickly they are advancing. I mean, the fastest person in a half marathon is a robot. Anyway, it seems like every day there's something new. Get this. One humanoid robot now able to ice skate rollerblade while keeping its posture steady and can even do spins and flips without any hesitation. And, well, if that doesn't do it for you, take a look at this. Japan Airlines is now set to introduce robotic baggage handlers at Tokyo's airport as a way to combat the country's chronic labor shortage. And last but not least, a Norway-funded robotics startup called 1X Technologies just opened a new 58,000-square-foot factory in California where it plans to make 10,000 robots for the home in its first year, and 100,000 by the end of 2027. The robot currently available for pre-order for a whopping $20,000. Oh. And it'll be able to help with tasks like folding laundry, cleaning, maybe even cutting the lawn. And the company hopes it will eventually be able to assist with elder care. When you get older, I'm going to hire you a robot. You'd like Nurse Ratched. I don't know.
1: Well, I like that idea from one standpoint. Because right now, if you get old and you have nobody to take care of you, they send you to a No Kings protest. You know, all those people with no family and no kids are just made to march and hold a sign. Somebody gave them on the bus. But I think this is nuts. Man. I mean, we all keep saying the same thing. We're like, this is the beginning of every bad sci-fi movie. Where they're like, we've got these great robots. What could go wrong? Everything. Can I just make one point, man? Because they're trying, as you know, they keep testing these Waymo taxis. And they have them in Frisco and L.A. and Vegas, and now they're having them in New York. Waymo will never replace a human driver. You want to know why? Because if you get into a taxi at 3 in the morning and you're looking for a little action, Waymo doesn't know where to take you. I do. Okay? if you're looking for a 3 a.m. dice game, Waymo has no idea, but your Uncle Jimmy
0: does. Those years, you were driving a taxi, guys at 3 in the morning would say, take me here? Do you know where I can go? They would ask that question?
1: Yeah, I mean, I didn't mean to talk about the time I met Eric Swalwell. But, here we are. Ken, look at that. Jimmy's got jokes. But, yeah, see what happened. It's crazy, right?
0: Oh, that's crazy. All right, time for our viral video of the day. It shows the wild, terrifying moment. Riders at Six Flags in Texas were stuck nearly 200 feet in the air after the swing ride was stopped last weekend. According to reports, an operator stopped the ride because a passenger was seen pulling out their cell phone. That violates park policy. Six Flags told Fox News Digital that the incident lasted around 7 minutes. All the guests safely exited once the issue was resolved. If that doesn't make your heart race, this might. Take a look. Riders on the Superman roller coaster at Six Flags, New England, were forced to evacuate down a steep elevated section of the track after the ride malfunctioned. According to Six Flags, in a statement obtained by a local outlet, trained employees were in constant communication with the riders and got them all off safely. Why does that not make me feel better?
1: I'm right there with you. What this actually looks like is the ride operator was the guy with the saxophone. This was Sax Flags. The ride operator heard the same Kamala speech and he friggin' passed out. Come on, what is going on here? Listen, I saw the video. I didn't know it was in San Antonio. Folks, lay off the amusement park. Come see me in San Antonio August 15th. You will not get stuck on the ride, and I don't care if you pull out your phone. Come see Jimmy in San Antonio.
0: All right, Jimmy Failla. We'll be watching tomorrow night. You're the best. All right, coming up, more Hannity straight ahead.
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0: 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Now, we did drop two new episodes this week, one with Dan Bongino, one with the two DEA agents behind the hit Netflix show Narcos, Javier Pena and Steve Murphy. By the way, they took down the Medellin cartel and Pablo Escobar. Check it out on YouTube, Spotify, Apple, wherever you watch your video podcast. All right, that's all the time we have left this Friday night. Please set your DVR so you never, ever miss an episode of Hannity. In the meantime, let not your heart be troubled. Greg Gutfeld is standing by to put a smile on your face. Have a great weekend with your family.
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13: The end of the line. I'm Chris DeMeo, Fox News. Spirit Airlines going out of business after 34 years and is ending operations immediately. The airline saying on its website that all flights have been canceled and customer service is no longer available. Spirit employs about 17,000 people. The shutdown was expected after a much-needed government takeover fell through. Thousands of people, including workers, students, and others, filling the streets of cities throughout the nation on Friday for May Day protests.
14: The portion of the May Day rally that happened here in Chicago ended at Daley Plaza here downtown Chicago. Now, the Chicago Teachers Union did not win the school cancellation that they had lobbied for. Still, teachers encouraged students to skip school. Some called it a field trip.
15: The teacher said just walk out of class so you could be...
16: Not necessarily, but there were some teachers that were like, it's a walkout, you guys can just go protest.
14: The protest subjects went from pro-communism to trans rights, tax the rich, and of course, anti-Trump. And the assassination attempt at the correspondents' dinner, according to protesters, that didn't happen.
13: That's Fox's Mike Tobin in Chicago. And May 1st is a public holiday in many countries, marking International Workers' Day or Labor Day, when workers' unions rally around issues such as wages, pensions, and inequality. President Trump says he's raising tariffs charged on cars and trucks from the European Union next week to 25%, a move that could have ripple effects on the global economy.
17: We have a trade deal with the European Union. They were not adhering to it. So I raised the tariffs on cars and trucks to 25%. That's billions of dollars coming into the United States, and it forces them to move their factory production much faster.
13: The president explaining that the EU is not agreeing to the trade deal that they struck last July for 15% on most goods. 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

0: Stroll. Cha-cha, Hefty Stroll.
1: Hefty.
0: Hefty slider bag. Seal it with a slide. One more time now, y'all. Come on.
2: President Trump rejecting a new proposal to end the conflict with Iran.
3: Peace negotiations between the U.S. and Iran hitting another snag, with President Trump voicing his disapproval.
4: Iran wants to make a deal because they have no military left, essentially, and they want to make a deal, but I'm not satisfied with it.
3: Trump did not elaborate on what he sees as the proposal's shortcomings. Negotiations have continued by phone since last week, and a shaky three-week ceasefire still appears to be holding.
2: That's Fox's Chanley Painter. The continued closure of the Strait of Hormuz has strained energy markets, with shares with rising gas prices spiking to their highest levels since the conflict began in February. House Republicans have launched an investigation into U.S. companies' use of Chinese-developed artificial intelligence over national security concerns.
5: One of the Republicans leading this investigation, Representative John Molinar, says this should be a cause for alarm for Americans.
6: They're losing a tremendous amount of privacy. It also gives the Chinese Communist Party access to information about America that we don't want them to have. So there's a national security aspect to it, as well as a personal freedom that we're giving up as Americans.
5: And Senator Bernie Sanders is now facing criticism after arguing the U.S. and China should cooperate on AI regulation, warning that competition between the two countries could cause humanity to, quote, lose control of the technology. I'm Madison Allworth, Fox Business.
2: A Mexican governor charged with aiding a powerful drug cartel for years steps down. Ruben Rocha Meyer says the move is temporary and maintains his innocence, but says he'll step aside for now as governor of Sinaloa to give him the time he needs to defend himself. The indictment could increase tensions between the U.S. and Mexico. U.S. federal prosecutors indicted him this week, along with other former Mexican government officials. I'm Chris DeMayo. This is Fox News.
7: Hi, everybody. I'm Martha McCallum, along with Kennedy, Harold Ford Jr., Jesse Waters, and Greg Gutfeld. It's 5 o'clock, and it's Friday, and we're in New York City, and this is The Five.
4: You know, I shouldn't be here. There was just an attempt, I won't use the word, an attempt, they say, on my life. I should be indoors at a secure facility where I can quietly, beautifully, and safely play out my term, destroying everything that comes in our way.
7: But he doesn't want to do that, right? President Trump in Florida, his first public event since the third assassination attempt on his life. This is, we get shocking new footage of the would-be assassin running right through one of, there he goes, through the security mags that we all walked through that night, just a short time before that, at the White House Correspondents' Dinner. Hasn't been a week since that failed attempt, but liberals are flocking to the streets to protest President Trump and billionaires because it's May Day, protesting what they describe as rising fascism in America. Oh, that looks like it hurts. Some attempting to chain themselves to the New York Stock Exchange in Lower Manhattan today. Others chanting a modified version of the phrase that got James Comey indicted this week. Watch.
8: 47, 86, 47,
9: 86. Hey, hey, ho, ho.
8: Billionaires have got to go.
9: This ain't no Trump, no KKK, no fascist USA.
7: And the usual gang of anti-Trump celebrities egging these protesters on. Watch.
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13: Workers over billionaires. This Friday, May 1st, we're going to hit him with a pocketbook, which is the only thing they care about.
7: All right, workers over billionaires. Harold.
14: Yes.
7: what do you think of this movement, watching all these kids out here and the idea that they're told not to go to school in a country where we clearly have an education crisis and clearly a lot of these kids don't understand how the economy works in the United States?
14: So first of all, I'm glad you're here. Good to be with you.
15: Good
14: to be around the table. A couple things. I probably wouldn't do it this way, Martha, the way that some of the rallies are being held. But I sort of take things at their core. I watch conservative protests or conservative expressions of things that they may want, and I watch liberals do similar things. I think at the heart of this is a call for things to be more affordable. I don't necessarily think you have to do it this way, but we have a tremendous and glorious and perhaps inglorious tradition of this kind of protest in our country. And I respect it. The challenge, I think, for everybody in the political system today is that no answers are really being provided. I heard you earlier today on your show, and I thought you were great talking about some of the education shortcomings in the Chicago public school system and other school systems across the country. But we need to be honest, with gas prices where they are, the kind of uncertainty people have in their lives, the Republicans aren't necessarily offering great ideas, and Democrats are not offering them either. And as a result, I think you see these kind of expressions happening across the country. You may agree with some of the things they're saying. You may disagree totally with what they're saying. But one thing is clear. Even where the president is today in Florida, he's talking a lot about things that I supported, no taxes on tips and Social Security. But one of the challenges that people face is that a lot of what they may be getting back from the government in terms of their hard-earned money, tax dollars being returned to them, they're spending on groceries because groceries are higher in cost and gas is higher in cost. And I think we're going to see more expressions like this until Election Day, more likely than not. Sorry, my voice, my allergies are messing with me.
7: Yeah, it's bad out there. You know, Kennedy, Harold is talking about this issue that we're seeing and these protests that we're seeing in a sort of organic protest way that things have happened over this country. You know, I think about what happened in Boston before the Declaration of Independence. You know, those were pretty organic in terms of their nature. But what we're learning about a lot of these groups is that there's 600 different groups. They're funded by a lot of organizations, $2 billion. This is why you see matching signs everywhere. And one of the scariest things about it is the investigative work that Asra Nomani has done that links it to the Chinese Communist movement and government in China. This is a pretty elaborate way to try to undermine the American economy and the American people.
16: But also a very effective one. And it's interesting that, you know, much of this propaganda is emanating from China, which is a communist country, and May Day is Communist Labor Day. That's what May Day has always been in parts of Europe and, you know, even parts of South America. They have the day off where communism gained purchase over the decades and centuries. Communism doesn't work. It is an empty proposition, and it's very interesting that the propaganda comes from a communist place, which, you know, people are very worried about China. America will always, always trump China because people here like to work. And the idea of this protest is, you know, let's work less. Let's have a life based on leisure where rich people fund our wish lists. You know, and they say they don't want any billionaires, but it's very interesting that there are plenty of billionaires who are linked to these ultra-leftist causes. You also have a woman who was married to a billionaire, Jane Fonda, sitting there trying to exhort people to take time off, don't work, don't go to school, don't shop. Very easy for people like her and Robert De Niro to say when they will never have to worry about money for the rest of their lives. And the problem is what they're selling you is not aspiration. It is not a better way of life. It is not capitalistic. It is not creative. They want you to suckle off the teat of other people. They want to confiscate wealth and give it to you because you have somehow earned it by virtue of not being ambitious. That is utter hogwash. And it is a worldview that has to be absolutely abandoned. And I have faith in the American worker, you know, not the proletariat who's being sold an empty bill of goods, but the person who is willing to toil into the night on an idea they have that might change the world, because the only way they can put that idea into action is if they're living in the United States of America. And the only way they can do that is if America remains free and not a socialistic high tax state.
7: Jesse, it's so interesting as we look at the 250th anniversary of the country, and it was a declaration of independence from kings, right? And you have these no kings rallies that are going on. But I think about the fact that essentially for a lot of this movement, the new king is the government. And they want the government to run everything for them. And as Kennedy rightly points out, you know, the country was built on spirit, hardworking spirit. I think about Tom Brady saying, no days off, right? No days off. But these people want everybody to take the day off from school, from work, from all kinds of industry.
15: I wish I had the day off. It's beautiful outside. Call me a commie. Send me outside. The billionaires organized the thing, okay? And they're all holding iPhones made by a billionaire. They all wearing clothes that they ordered off Amazon made by a billionaire. And then they're all going to hop in their Teslas and drive home. Built by a billionaire, unless they didn't burn it already. They're not going to stop because Trump almost got shot again. These people don't stop. It's a revolution. They're not going to stop until either someone dies or they overthrow the government. This is about overthrowing capitalism. These aren't your regular Democrats. These are communists. These people make the people on January 6th look like model citizens. And they were. So far, so good. Peaceful protest. No one's burned anything. No one's broken any windows. And I'd rather have them do this than light fires. And they might light fires tonight. Remember, this is going on all day. And at 5, they start drinking. And once they start drinking, they get in the cop's face, and then it gets rowdy. So we'll see how angry they really are. The ICE stuff's kind of died down. That's not driving it. The Iran war hasn't lit the fuse that you'd expect. And I bet they probably couldn't even name 5 billionaires. I do like the idea, though, of nationwide strikes. I like the idea of everyone holding the politicians hostage, because we always vote for these guys and never do what we want them to do. So maybe if we could organize it and say one day we're all not going to work or I'm not going to buy anything unless we get summer Fridays off. We could do that. We actually have the power in our hands, in our phones, to do stuff like this. It's like collective bargaining. We should try it.
14: You now for unionization?
15: Yes. If I get Fridays in the summer off, yes.
16: I mean, it's a good cause. It's a good cause. We could all probably get behind. You know, I saw one of the flags, Greg, downtown was they were waving a Cuban flag, and I thought, you know, the people of Venezuela are now liberated from Maduro, who's in the jail downtown. But they're waving Cuban flags, you know, and they may be next on the list for overthrowing the government. But the people in Venezuela are elated that they don't have to deal with this socialist oppressor anymore. And yet these folks seem to want that kind of government.
17: There's not a single country that went through communism or socialism that is now free that want to go back. The only people who embrace communism and socialists are those who haven't experienced it and are pampered enough in their present day lives to enjoy a lifestyle independent of their own policies. You know, the left and the media always try to catch you associating with problematic groups or people. You're in a picture with somebody. You have a guest on your show that was on a different show, and that's bad. Meanwhile, you have Jane Fonda, Robert De Niro, Bette Midler, others who are joining up and promoting the Maoist Communist Union, the Party for Socialism and Liberation, the Communist Party of the USA. I mean, that should kind of taint who they are. I mean, May Day pretends to be about honoring workers, but it really is about elevating activists who spread the message of revolution. And part of that revolution is opening all prisons, freeing all prisoners, ending free enterprise, eliminating military bases. None of these things matter to these people because they're untouched by it even more. These jackasses, they want everyday people to take off work, to stop working. But you know what doesn't stop working? The money those jackasses have. While De Niro and Bette Midler tell you not to, you know, go to work, they have piles of cash earning interest every day. They make millions off a coalition of real estate and stock portfolios. They can take a day off, a month off, a year off because their money works around the clock. How did that happen? It's not socialism. That's a capitalism. They don't have bosses. They don't have a work schedule. And they don't require a salary that would feed kids because they're so well off. They just, their definition of work is looking at their investments. So they can do this. The other thing, too, is when you look at them, they really are aging celebrities who have nothing left, but a shred of ego and a diminished status. One of the things Trump did winning in 2016 and then in 2024 and in 2020, he exposed their irrelevance. You know, being part of the zeitgeist and part of culture, you think that you have some kind of impact. They didn't. They had no impact. You, Robert De Niro is in denial. Jane Fonda is in denial that they are not important to us. They are not important to the world. Their embrace of activism is an attempt to salvage their ego collapse. This is a giant hole that they that was filled once with their own self-importance, and it's empty, and it's empty. So they just get smaller. Look at De Niro right there. You know, De Niro was a giant figure in cinema. Now he's so small and so petty. He's like a crusty knot of resentment. And it's, and when you look at De Niro, that is what ego looks like. It's in human form, this kind of sad, frail thing that needs its own protection. But now Trump just stripped it away, and this is what they have. I love it.
16: A video.
14: I agree with what you said there.
17: Thank you, Harold.
14: I don't agree with the De Niro thing, but I agree. We have to make, they should be talking about how do you make innovation profitable for everyone again. I mean, that's the key, not asking people not to go to work. I know you weren't talking about unionization, but you're making fun of it a little bit. But I think that's what's wrong. And you nailed it. You can't tell people not to go to work. That's what America is.
17: That's when your money's working, you know?
14: But we got to make it, they should be saying, how do we make it profitable again for everyone, not how we...
15: All right, Summer Friday is optional. We'll make them optional.
16: And you can dream and you can achieve things and you can be whoever you want to be as an individual, not as some sort of collective body that has to, you know, be Mr. and Mrs. Same Thing for the rest of their lives and achieve nothing and not go to work for one day and feel great.
18: You need to write that.
16: No Fridays
18: Mr.
16: off.
18: Mr. and Mrs. Same Thing.
17: We're going to miss Fan Mail Friday if we keep yabbering about this.
16: All right, we're coming up next. This is Rich. After endlessly calling Trump a Nazi, Democrats are closing up to a candidate who has a Nazi tattoo.
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0: Jerry Holson song. Well, try to follow this liberal logic. The left thinks President Trump is the second coming of the Third Reich. But that guy in Maine with the Nazi tattoo, he's all right. I'm talking about Graham Plattner, who is cruising to be the Democrat nominee in the upcoming Maine Senate race after the state's governor dropped out. Plattner is a far-left oyster farmer. That is not a euphemism, but he is better known for having a Nazi tattoo on his chest and posting all sorts of crazy stuff over the years on Reddit. But that's no biggie to Democrats who are saying, forgive and forget.
1: He went through a really rough period.
2: Yeah.
1: PTSD type period. I do believe people should have second chances.
3: He has apologized. He's out meeting with the people of Maine every single day so they can evaluate not who Graham Plattner was, but who Graham Plattner is today.
4: That race has always been about Mainers, who they're excited about, and that's very clearly been Graham Plattner. And so, you know, I think this is the moment that we're in.
0: That race, AOC, you mean that master race? Should Plattner emerge victorious, he's not being shy about what his main goal in the Senate will be. Watch.
5: We need to use the power we get to shut this White House down. We do that, I think one of the best ways, is through committee hearings and investigations. I want the Trump administration not to function because everyone in the White House is being hauled under subpoena in front of a Senate committee day after day after day. Not just because, one, we have so many crimes to investigate. At this point, we can probably be doing this for the next 30 years.
0: Wow, that sounds pretty fascist. Harold, I like you. You're a reasonable person. When I go out in the world, people always want to know why more Democrats can't be like Harold Ford Jr. Graham Plattner certainly is not. Do you hang your head in shame that he is the new standard bearer of your party?
6: Well, he's not the new standard bearer of the party, but he seems to be leading not only with Democrats there in Maine, but I don't, polls are not the end all be all, but they give some snapshot. He was leading, I think, Governor Mills by big numbers, and she couldn't raise a lot of money. And I think he's even leading Senator Collins, who in many ways has been a figure in the Senate, not only for a long time, but been one that has towered above Democrats and Republicans at critical moments. As an aside, I think the criticism that he has endured, everybody has a past. And it's how you deal with your past. And his past included him going door to door in Iraq, doing some of the most dangerous and difficult work to make our country safer. I give him great grace in that regard. He said he came back with serious mental health issues and has confronted them, and now he's putting himself before the voters. I give him credit for that. Your question, though, contemplates whether or not he's become a standard bearer, his ideas, or what is coloring what is a Democratic Party.
0: Look at AOC. Look at Mamdani. Look at the leading candidate for mayor in Los Angeles.
6: But it's
0: a terrifying time.
6: But what I would ask you is not him. It's the people of Maine who you're griping with, because if he's ahead in the polls, he's just the vessel for what people believe in what they want in the United States Senate. I've said all along, I don't think Democrats should run on the ideas that we're going to just prosecute the president. However, I can't deny the fact that at least in the state of Maine, I don't think they're a commonwealth, the state of Maine, a majority of people, at least according to the polling data, evidently finds this guy appealing. So the gripe might be with him, but what we really ought to be thinking about is where's the country on this? And at least the people of Maine seem to be, according to the polls,
0: more with
6: him. Yeah, I asked,
0: where's the country, where's the party? And it seems like Maine is the eagle's nest for these ultra-fascist progressives. Jesse?
7: Yeah, so he saw Fetterman and he liked what happened with him. So he tried to do that. He's not a hick. This guy went to the best boarding school in Connecticut. His dad is a big-time Democrat donor, donated so much to Bernie that Bernie endorsed him. His grandfather is like one of the best architects in the East Coast. And so he went to war and served the country honorably and probably went through what the Democrats are calling a dark period, where he got a Nazi tattoo and then said some things on the internet, which I can't even repeat. Greg probably could, but I can't repeat them because I'm held to a different standard. But the Times likes him because he's from a good family. And he has a Nazi tattoo and he wears t-shirts and has a beard. So they're like, we can get away with this. This is kind of like if Kennedy did meth. Right? He's like kind of lowbrow And so they're going to pull this off.
6: What does Kennedy have to do with
7: it? I mean, like, he went to Hotchkiss, you know, like.
0: I can barely have a Celsius.
7: And so the oyster farm, the only reason he got this, he got a grant from the Nikaros Foundation, the Greek billionaire, and it was for blacks. And he got it. He doesn't. It's not even a real oyster farm. He just, like, shucks oysters and gives them to his mom.
2: It's a shell company.
7: Exactly. But he might win. And we own a house in Maine. So, I have an open mind.
0: All right. So
8: you're a union boss now. So
0: Martha, one of the problems I have here, I know a lot of combat veterans. I'm sleeping with one. And I will tell you.
8: Your fiance, let's be clear.
0: Exactly right. He never got a Nazi tattoo when he came back from combat in Afghanistan, where he was knocking on doors and blowing the living piss out of terrorists. You know, he didn't come back a racist. It's not an excuse. And I really have a hard time for someone who comes back and tries to weaponize PTSD.
9: Yeah. It sort of shows you how thinly veiled the support is from the people in his party and how quickly they're able to say, like, hey, he's a good guy, went through some tough stuff. You know, you watch Chris Murphy. It's like, I mean, everything that comes out of his mouth just seems so disingenuous and so blowing wherever the wind appears to be taking him at the moment. So, you know, I think this is a tough situation. I also think it's very interesting that Fetterman has come out gangbusters against him, because I think we all learned something about, you know, people who go through a difficult time. His time was a medical situation. I think we all learned, many people said, you know, there's no way this man could be a senator of the United States. I remember watching him in the debate, like, you know, this is not going to work. Okay. It's too far gone. And now look at him. So he became this great voice for his party. But he's calling this guy out and he's calling him an a-hole with a Nazi tattoo. He says Democrats really, really like Plattner in Maine, but Republicans effing love him. If Maine wants an a-hole with a Nazi tattoo on his chest, they can get him. So whether or not this guy can do a Fetterman and turn into someone who we didn't expect, that is up to the voters in Maine. But Fetterman is calling this one as he sees it.
0: Is Fetterman the better man, Greg?
2: Ooh, nicely done. You know, times have changed. You know, I remember not too long ago, you could be called a Nazi for driving a Tesla. Now you can have a Nazi tattoo. And no, the meaning is much more nuanced than you think. You know, he sat with anti-Semites, he praised Hamas, but he's a leftist, so that's okay. Hell, even Bon Appetit, something else. Bon Appetit, the magazine, did a profile on him because he's a foodie. He's a foodie fascist. I'm sure he makes a wonderful Gestapo soup. I bet he's really good with an oven.
7: Ooh.
0: Oh, boy.
2: But if you're offended by that, then you should be offended by the Nazi tattoo on his chest. Everyone has a past. But it's not about him. It's about those who defend him now, who called all of us Nazis. Some of these people branded innocent people as, you know, followers of Hitler. They even called Jews Nazis. And now they're protecting a Nazi lover. Screw them. So this is kind of personal to me because I've been accused of being a Nazi when I would go after them for using the phrase Nazi. They want us to understand him, but they put targets on our backs. People got attacked. This is a guy who's an avid fan of military history, who devours books on World War II. He knows what that tattoo is. He chats with anti-Semitic theorists. So he's not just some down-home oyster farmer, you know, unless you think Hitler was just a benign painter of serene landscapes. This is all, they're pulling a really disgusting trick. They tried to destroy people, Trump supporters, by calling them Nazis, and then they protect. Imagine if any of us at Fox had a Nazi tattoo. Jesse, no!
8: But Greg, why do you think people in New Hampshire, I mean, not New Hampshire, but Maine are supporting this guy? That's what I can't. I don't get it.
2: I don't get it either. But I have a special place in my heart for the people that targeted innocent people and are doing this.
8: I share your view.
2: Thanks.
0: It's got some very cold cockles. Coming up next, Democrats are already hitting the snooze button on Kamala 2028. Uh-oh, that's next.

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3: Move over, Sleepy Joe. TMZ got some footage of a saxophonist who decided to take a nice little cat nap while Kamala was speaking at an event where she got a woke trophy.
4: This is the thing about baby talk, guys. I mean, this is where, in politics, you know, we drop the ball in a variety of ways, although we've done good work.
3: And he's not the only one doing a collective yawn at the prospect of a Kamala 2028 run. A new report claiming Democrats on Capitol Hill aren't sold on another Brett summer. But the DNC is protecting Harris at all costs. The party's chair, Ken Martin, getting called out by the Obama bros for 86ing their 24 election autopsy. Listen.
5: What ends up happening here is that people, of course, want to weaponize the report in a way to look backwards, to point fingers, place blame in a way that actually doesn't keep us focused on the upcoming election. But instead, the navel gazing of focusing backwards actually takes us backwards. We're 189 days from this election, John. What we don't need to be focused on is actually relitigating 2024. What we need to do is learn the lessons of 24 and the years preceding that can help us win this upcoming election.
3: Greg.
6: Oh, that was long.
7: Yeah. What was that? Yeah. First of all, leave the saxophonist alone. He had a long night, and she truly is a wind instrument. But it's so fitting that they give the most incompetent politician this award, because it's for something you can't measure, which is equity. Mm. Testament to their version of I guess, success. There's no objective measurement of competence in this party. It's not about more jobs, less crime, better schools,

0: You cannot truly be an American. You are a bucket of faceless characteristics. It's actually dehumanizing. I mean, think about how deadly that is to somebody that they aren't considered an individual, like with, you know, with feelings, thoughts, drives, desires, but instead, you know, I'm a non-binary black man with carpal tunnel. It's like, that is so sad. It is so sad.
1: It's like looking at you as just a short white comedian.
0: Yes, and I'm none of that.
1: Martha.
2: Well, my advice to
0: get your hand out of my face, Martha.
3: It's Friday.
2: All right, that's a reference to Scott Jennings, just in case you're confused. My advice to Ken Martin is to read the autopsy and make it public. Because what happened to the Republican Party after Romney and Ryan lost was that they did an autopsy. And you know what they found in it? Republicans were not resonating at all with Hispanic voters or young voters. And they paid attention to it. So they put those things out there. They figured out, you know what? We're like the blue collar vote is gone from us, from the Republican Party. We don't know what to do about it. They mapped it out. They figured it out, right? And they determined that they had to pay attention to people called the forgotten men and women in America, right? And which was a magic, wonderful election plan. And then they did something really magic. They figured out that Donald Trump was the perfect person after saying that there was no way he was going to make it through the summer. He would wash out. He wouldn't like campaigning. He wouldn't like actually spending time pressing the flesh with regular people. Wrong, wrong, wrong, wrong, wrong. So they need to get serious about what's in that autopsy. Let everybody see it. Come to Jesus moment. And then not only that, they need a candidate who's not going to put the saxophonist to sleep. They need an actual real candidate. Someone who's going to energize people and get people excited about that.
1: Autopsy or no autopsy?
3: You have to have an autopsy. Look, the reason you have people like this fella in Maine resonating with voters is large part because of what Martha just said. He's new. His ideas are different. They may be radical in some ways. President Trump was like that as well. I'm not likening him to some of the things that this guy says or has on his body, but there's people want something new. They want something that's going to reinvigorate them. They want ways to bring innovation and bring opportunity to their communities without bashing people. That's what people want. And if Democrats think this is about performance and not about a real agenda, we're going to lose again.
1: Kennedy?
4: To extend Greg's gynecological metaphor, I do believe that the Democrats require a speculum. It will make their party better and it will make for a better candidate, which will only help have a robust election in 2028.
1: Speculum.
4: And by the way, Kamala Harris is political narcolepsy.
1: Good one. The Fastest is up next.

0: News. I'm Deborah Valentine. Budget-friendly Spirit Airlines is out of business. Spirit announcing it ceased operations amid a financial crisis. Fox's Chanley Painter.
1: The budget carrier has struggled to get back on its feet after a second bankruptcy in less than a year. Now it has the added challenge of skyrocketing fuel prices due to the war in Iran.
0: Spirit filed for bankruptcy in November 2024 and again in August of 2025. Negotiations with the Trump administration for a possible bailout collapsed. President Trump speaking at the Forum Club of the Palm Beaches dinner says increased oil production will drive down gas prices.
2: We're producing more oil and gas now than we ever have any at any time, and we're investing over $1.5 trillion next year in the military.
0: The Strait of Hormuz remains closed with over 40 oil tankers turned away. 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
9: Welcome back. The Devil Wears Prada star Emily Blunt became a workplace icon after her stressed-out assistant character inspired the viral I Love My Job burnout mantra from the first movie. But now she's getting a little backlash after giving a rather blunt response for women who hate their jobs.
10: Do you have any tips for girls who are hating their jobs right now, Emily?
11: Quit. No. Look, I think just find something that you deeply want to do. Even if you're earning no money, as long as you love it, you'll be happy.
9: Gigi, you seem to have a response to this. Was this her?
12: That was just a banal, non-controversial. She wasn't even listening to the question. But why do people hate their jobs? That was the question. They aren't fulfilling, right? And for women, they might not find fulfillment in that job. You know, there's nothing as fulfilling as being a mom. And if that bothers you when I say that, you got to ask yourself why. Like if somebody tells you, you know, you'll find actually maybe the job isn't fulfilling because that's not where your fulfillment is. It's in being a mother. And if you can't respond calmly to that, look at that.
9: We have two great professionals and two moms and two incredible professionals around the table. Well, Martha, how do you respond to that?
13: First of all, you can do both.
12: And no, you can't.
13: I did it three times. Can't. You can absolutely do both.
12: Martha.
13: And second of all, I agree with her. And I know she was like, she looked totally elitist and she was staring into a magazine, which made it less compelling.
12: Yes.
13: I believe that you should follow your passion. If you hate your job, you should quit your job and you should go figure out what you are meant to do in this life. There's nothing wrong with following your passion. I worked
12: OnlyFans, Martha?
13: In this city for 8 years so that I could do what I wanted to do until my salary caught up with where I wanted to, so that I didn't have to waitress anymore. So I think yes. And I think you can absolutely have a fulfilled life raising children and working because
9: another perspective on this is more valuable than the men around the table. Kennedy, yours.
14: No, I agree with Martha. It is the hardest thing in the world because you will never find the ultimate balance, but you can absolutely pour yourself into your job and still have your family be your priority. And you can love them and raise them and nurture them. And sometimes you have to MacGyver it. Sometimes you have to change your schedule. You have to work at odd times of the day and you have to find a way to tag team and make sure there is childcare. But it is absolutely possible. And sometimes you can't always find your passion. Sometimes on the lower rungs, you have to do some hard, laborious stuff to get to where you ultimately want to be.
12: Balance is a myth.
9: Prime time, bring us home here.
15: I think I speak for all men when I say that we don't like the idea of our wives being bossed around by another guy at work.
13: Who says that you're going to be bossed around by a guy at work?
16: What an angle.
9: I think we should go.
15: I think I speak for all men.
13: Bossed around by maybe it's a first.
15: You don't have a job where you get bossed around by guys.
13: I've had plenty of jobs where I've been bossed around.
15: But I'm sure your husband didn't love the idea of it.
9: Just for the record, our boss here is a woman. Hi, Suzanne. Fan Mail Friday is up next.
17: You better show me now, show me now, show me now. Because when I take you to the floor.
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12: Crisis, great song. All right, first question, probably the only one. What do you wish you knew more about? Martha? Me?
13: Yes, I wish I knew more about what made Greg just say that in the last segment. Why he doesn't think people can work and have jobs and have kids.
12: Yeah. That's it?
13: I wish I knew more about space, actually. I love space. I love learning about space. I thought that the Artemis 2 was fascinating. And I'd like to, yes, I wish I knew more about space.
12: There you go. Speaking of space, Jesse?
15: I don't really have anything.
12: Yep.
13: Yeah, you know everything about everything.
15: Nothing comes to mind.
13: You're not curious.
15: I know just enough about a little bit.
12: Yeah.
15: Of everything.
12: That's all you need.
15: That's all you, in this job?
12: Yeah.
15: Yes.
12: You don't want to know too much.
15: You don't
12: want
15: to go too deep and then you get boring.
12: Yeah. Harold.
19: I wish I knew. When I was a kid, I never liked to go camping and being outdoors. I wish I had more interest in that and curiosity.
12: Not an Eagle Scout?
19: No, I did, but I faked it.
15: Does it
12: Were you an Eagle Scout?
19: Well, I was a Boy Scout. Forgive me. I just had, I wish I knew more about that.
15: I'll take you out to the woods, Harold.
12: Oh,
19: just
12: Kennedy.
19: What I wanted.
13: We'll go camping. I identify as a Boy Scout. I am horrible at geography. I wish I was better at geography. Hopefully, there's still time to learn.
12: Yeah, but you don't need to anymore. Geography's a given. I'm gonna go. I wish I learned Russian years ago. I'm now doing it now. Duolingo, which is...
13: How long have you been with your wife?
12: 20 years.
13: Uh-huh.
12: I just started a year ago. I know she's going to be talking to the baby in Russian, and I got to know what they're saying. So I'm on Duolingo, and I'm kicking some serious butt.
19: Have you figured out what they've been saying about you at all?
13: No. Why do you say little tyrant in Russian?
12: Spasiba.
13: Spasiba, I know what that one is.
12: Хорошо. No, хорошо.
15: That's Japanese.
12: Yeah, хорошо.
19: Greenland!
12: One more thing.

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13: I'm Ashley Dvorkin with a Fox Celebrity Profile with Nick Offerman and Jordan Sparks, who dive into the fun of the Pout Pout Fish, about unlikely friends on an undersea quest to find a legendary fish to save their homes. Sparks shares how she relates to her character, Shimmer.
14: Everybody in the ocean is looking for her, not for who she is, but what they think she can do. And being someone that has been in the public eye from a very young age, I understand that. I feel like because of that, Shimmer has an empathy.
13: Nick also appreciates the sweet messages included.
15: The idea that, like, we maybe, you know, don't think as highly of ourselves as we should. I'm married to a sort of sparkly fish. And it's easy for me to think, well, she's gorgeous and has a beautiful singing voice, but all I can do is carry luggage and, like, be security for her. But it's good to be reminded that those skills are just as important as being able to sing a beautiful solo.
13: Ashley Dvorkin, Fox.
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19: Now for one more thing, Greg.
20: Thanks, Martha. So tonight we've got a heck of a show. It's Cat Timp, the great Walter Kern, the okay Sherrod Small, and Tyrus. That's at 10 p.m. Let's do this. Greg's lunchtime, Lemur lunchtime news. All right, take a look at this video. That's a lemur. They're optimistic omnivores and foragers in Madagascar. They spend their day grazing on fruits, but they love a good flower. They love to eat a good flower. They communicate through unique methods like stink fights. You know what a stink fight is?
21: Yeah, so
20: you dig your fingers up and you fling poop at each other.
21: Oh.
20: At least that's what we did. I'm done with this.
21: All right.
19: Jesse.
21: Let's go around the world. Where do you guys think we're going? Somewhere exotic, maybe Southeast Asia. You'd be wrong. We're going to London. Check this out. The annual Flatback World Championship. It's basically a contest to see who could put IKEA furniture together the fastest. Four Brits going nail to nail to build a bedside table within 10 minutes. Guess who won? The woman! Can you believe it?
19: You're both women.
20: And you know what? She also manages to raise a family.
21: And she's a mother.
19: She's incredible.
21: Tonight, Jesse Ware's Primetime, we have Fetterman, Chris Hansen, and Jim Hansen.
20: Ooh, wow. Don't get those two confused.
19: Wow, that's a good lineup. Bop. Harold.
20: You need a third Hansen.
21: I do. Fetterman, you're cut.
22: Today, the Empire State Building here in New York City turns 95 years old.
21: Mm.
22: It was originally opened on May 1, 1931. Obviously recognizable as one of the great landmarks across the world, but certainly here in New York. And until 1970, it was the tallest building It was the tallest building in the world. It took 410 days to build. That's all it took. It has 10 million bricks and 60,000 tons of steel. Guess what the building that beat it in 1970 was? It's another New York landmark.
21: We're going to go Twin Towers?
22: Twin Towers and North Tower, Jesse.
21: Wow.
22: You just redeemed yourself with those women jokes. The World Trade Center, North Tower, well, beat it in 1970. Happy birthday. Yeah.
19: And how did they build that in 18 months? They can't build anything out. They can't, like,
22: no. Can you imagine building that in 40 days? No.
19: You know what I mean? I don't understand this. 18 months to build the whole thing. All right, look at this really quick thing. It's a proposal, and it was one of those, like, oh, they were trying to make an Instagram proposal. I'm not a big fan of those, but I'm kind of glad that the seagull ruined the entire thing. He stood right in front of the proposal. Look at him. He's like Mom Donnie. He's like, tax the rich.
4: Kennedy. Mine. Speaking of weddings, you can have the bootmobile at your wedding thanks to L.L. Bean. Now, the Wienermobile, that's nice. The honeymoon. But the bootmobile, it is 14 feet tall. 13 feet. You got to send a paper invite to L.L. Bean by May 14th, one lucky winner gets the boot at their wedding.
21: Oh, the bootmobile. I like that.
19: I like that.
5: Who foots the bill?
19: That's it for us. Have a great night, everybody.
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8: Spirit folds. I'm Deborah Valentine, Fox News. Spirit Airlines has announced that it has gone out of business after 34 years. The airline says all flights have been canceled and customer service is no longer available. Fox's Chanley Painter reports.
9: Spirit says it's going out of business and is ending operations immediately. That could impact hundreds of thousands of travelers. The budget carrier has struggled to get back on its feet after a second bankruptcy in less than a year. Now it has the added challenge of skyrocketing fuel prices due to the war in Iran.
8: The Trump administration offered the company a $500 million loan last month in exchange for a stake in the airline, though a bailout deal failed. The budget-friendly airline once operated hundreds of daily flights and employed about 17,000 people. Spirit has struggled financially since the COVID-19 pandemic, weighed down by rising operational costs and growing debt. As conversations to end Operation Epic Fury continue between the U.S. and Iran, Tehran has blocked the issue of nuclear weapons. Fox Business Network's Ashley Webster has more from Tel Aviv.
23: So far, Tehran has shelved any talks about nuclear weapons, and analysts say negotiations are likely to move slowly. The blockade continues to keep ships from going in or coming out of any Iranian port, with CENTCOM saying that the U.S. Navy has already turned back now 45 vessels. But Iran remains defiant. Mohammed Ghalibaf, the Speaker of the Iranian Parliament, posted a sharp jab on X, saying, quote, if you build two walls, one from New York City to the West Coast and another from L.A. to the East Coast, the total length will be 7,755 kilometers, which is still about 1,000 kilometers short of Iran's total borders. Good luck blockading a country with those borders.
8: Iran's refusing a deal on nuclear capabilities. 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
8: President Trump talks about his economic agenda, speaking at the Villages Adult Retirement Community in Central Florida. Fox's Kristen Goodwin has details.
27: President Trump touting his tax policies.
28: We're here to celebrate a policy that benefits every American senior all across this land, and it's called No Tax on Social Security. It's done.
27: revealing he's authorized $210 million in rural health care funding for the state of Florida, also addressing the war with Iran and its impact.
28: But I thought oil would be much, much higher than it turned out to be. I mean, it's not low. It's certainly not low. It's going to come crashing down as soon as this war is over, and they're getting decimated. They have no navy.
27: But explaining he's not yet satisfied with Iran's latest proposal to end the conflict. Kristen Goodwin, Fox News.
8: The Pentagon announcing a troop drawdown from Germany. Fox's Lisa Lucera reports.
0: Pentagon spokesman Sean Parnell says the U.S. will withdraw about 5,000 troops from Germany, or about 14% of those stationed in the country, in the next 6 to 12 months. Earlier this week, President Trump had threatened to withdraw some troops from Germany, a NATO ally, after Chancellor Friedrich Merz said the U.S. was being humiliated by the Iranian leadership. The U.S. has several major military facilities in Germany, including the headquarters for U.S. European Command and U.S. Africa Command, Ramstein Air Base, and Landstuhl Regional Medical Center, the largest American hospital outside the United States. Lisa Lucera, Fox News.
8: Jurors Friday found former Republican Miami Congressman David Rivera guilty on all counts. It's related to a secret $50 million lobbying campaign on behalf of Venezuela's socialist government during President Trump's first term. He faces a decade or more in prison, his sentencing scheduled for July 20th. I'm Deborah Valentine. This is Fox News.
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3: Saturday, May 2nd, 2026. I'm Chris Foster. There's still a logjam at the Capitol, but it's gotten a little bit looser.
4: What they were trying to do is break it off like a Kit Kat bar, where you take off just a little portion of it and say, we're just going to fund this section of that bill.
3: And it's been a week since the third assassination attempt on President Trump, and our own Jared Halpern witnessed the chaos unfold at the White House Correspondents' Dinner.
5: You do not actually get screened, say, for weapons or kind of a TSA-style screening until you are on that level where the physical dinner itself is happening.
3: This is the Fox News Rundown from Washington. The House actually got some things done this week. The partial Homeland Security shutdown is over. Republicans agree to work on a separate Senate plan to fund immigration and border security, sidestepping Democrats. A foreign spy program was not allowed to expire, although that can's just been kicked down the road a bit. Everything was stuck until it wasn't.
4: Well, I have to say that Wednesday was one of the more bizarre days I've ever seen, specifically in the House of Representatives.
3: Fox News Chief Congressional Correspondent Chad Pergram.
4: There were kind of three things tied together. There was this question about a resolution, a framework to deal with funding for part of the Department of Homeland Security. This is something that would deal with just ICE and Border Patrol, something the Senate had approved. But if they're going to pass that later on, they had to approve this framework. Lurking in the back was this bill that the Senate passed twice, which would fund everything else at DHS, and it was all tied up in the Farm Bill and also reauthorization of FISA Section 702. That's the controversial and national security experts will tell you very effective spy program that we have. So everything was kind of tied together, partly because they had to put it together in what they call a rule. In order to debate a bill on the House floor, you have to approve the rule first. Well, the issue was they put the framework for the DHS funding, specifically for ICE and CBP, plus the Farm Bill and FISA altogether. And you had people who were for the Farm Bill saying, well, I'm not going to approve the other thing, even though I'm for it, because I need certain provisions on the Farm Bill. You see where this was going, obviously, and some people thought it was a misstep by House Speaker Mike Johnson to put all three of those together. But miraculously, what they were able to do, and some of this was also just the pressure cooker of the House, and I think what I've noticed in this Congress, Chris, is that issues need time to bake. The idea that everybody is off on their different reservation, and then House Speaker Mike Johnson is able to kind of bring people together with this very narrow majority, make some promises, maybe make good on some promises, and then eventually move something through. And that's exactly what he did. And so working in reverse order, they basically said, okay, we got a provision on the Farm Bill that we're going to change. We're going to have a separate vote on that. This Farm Bill is probably not going to pass the Senate, but they were able to get that through. But the most pressing issue was FISA. FISA was pressing because it was supposed to expire in the wee hours of Friday morning. And you had people who are a weird coalition who were both for this and against this. You had libertarian-minded members who think that FISA is too invasive, and they wanted warrants for searches. And others who say, no, we have the proper authority here. We've put up guardrails after, you know, what happened with the 2016 investigation of President Trump. And of course, that was another section of FISA, to be clear here. But the idea that they were, you know, you've had a lot of Republicans kind of come around, and even President Trump had said, yes, we can and should renew this. Well, the issues were this in the House, is that you had that group of people saying, well, they want warrants. Let me explain just a bit what FISA does. FISA goes through and collects pretty much every phone call and email that you send, any electronic communication. They can't tell what's being said, but they do know who is talking to who. They know that this is Chad Pergram in the District of Columbia emailing with Chris Foster in New York City. And so they say, okay, is there something we should know about them? Is this a weird connection here? What do they usually talk about? Are they talking about something different? Well, then they might eventually go get an individual warrant down the road, but they sweep all this up. FISA was expected to continue with its investigations and siphoning up this information because of the ruling by the special court that oversees FISA. The problem was this. Without that congressional blessing, which is what they finally got from both the House and Senate, an interim extension here, 45 days, the telecommunications companies, they feared, would not comply, saying, we are legally on the hook here because we're providing information about some of our customers, and we don't feel that we have the proper legal protections. So in the Senate, Ron Wyden, who is used to be the top Democrat on the Intelligence Committee and had chaired it before, Democrat of Oregon, he said that the one thing he got in order to get provide for and not object and block a 45-day extension was a provision from the intelligence community that they would provide a declassified report of FISA abuses. That's something that came out recently, but it's classified in that sometime in the next couple of weeks they will declassify this. I should say that the House passed a full 3-year renewal of FISA, but that wasn't going to swim in the Senate because there was an objection over a central bank digital currency. The idea that, if you had a Fed, so to speak, a Federal Reserve, start to issue a central bank currency in a digital form, like a cryptocurrency of some sort, then they could track everything. And they wanted to ban this. That won't fly in the Senate because you have the banking industry, and a lot of the senators are more responsive to that. So they've settled on 45 days. FISA has not gone dark. And now what they have also done is been able to address most of the Department of Homeland Security. And this was the weird thing about that DHS bill. They're eventually going to have to do in the next 2 to 3 weeks, deal with funding ICE and Border Patrol. But this is something that John Thune, the Senate Majority Leader, had been able to pass in late March, got sign off from all 100 senators, sent this to the House. Mike Johnson, the Speaker, then trashed it, said this was something that Chuck Schumer foisted on the Senate, which we didn't understand because they cleared this with all 100 senators. And John Thune did this with the blessing of Chuck Schumer and many others. Then Johnson came around a few days later and said, no, I agree, we should pass that bill. And then there was a brief pro forma session just before Easter, and they didn't pass that bill. And then they've continued to do this. So some people are happy that most of the DHS shutdown is over now, but why it couldn't have been over about 2.5-3 weeks ago. So that we don't quite understand yet with Mike Johnson. He has said repeatedly that he didn't want to set this precedent of just breaking off parts of spending bills. You know, there's a separate spending bill for the Department of Homeland Security. And what they were trying to do is break it off like a Kit Kat bar, where you take off just a little portion of it and say, we're just going to fund this section of that bill. And there's a lot of concern here, Chris, that that's going to set a very bad precedent going forward as they deal with appropriations. Guess what? They have to fund the entire government again come September 30th.
3: Chad, let me just one more point on FISA 702. It's been, there's been this privacy versus security debate for many, many years. You may have noted that more Democrats supported 702 a couple of years ago when President Biden was in office than they do now. More Republicans support it now with President Trump in office, both sides saying, first, both sides going along with the wishes of their party's president, and also both sides saying, well, you can't trust this guy with FISA.
4: Right. And I think what happened is that President Trump, he kind of came around, at least his position changed. Jim Jordan, who is an ally of the president's, he's the Republican congressman from Ohio and chairs the Judiciary Committee. His view on FISA was very different, and they have fewer queries that they used to have. As Derek Van Orden, who's a Republican from Wisconsin, said to me, he said, if you abuse FISA now, you're going to jail. There weren't these penalties from some years ago, even though there's a little bit of apples and oranges about what part of FISA was dealt with as it pertains to the 2016 Russia investigation. But you make a really good point here, is that you suddenly have some Democrats who are reluctant to sign off on this. I mean, I talked to Chris Coons, the Democrat from Delaware, Gene Shaheen, a Democrat from New Hampshire. These are national security oriented Democrats who are usually pretty reasonable to deal with on these types of issues, work across the aisle. And both of them said to me that they had problems with this potentially because President Trump was in office. I mean, I went and talked to, on the other end of the Democratic spectrum here, Alexandria Ocasio-Cortez from New York. And she said, look, she said, Cash Patel, are you kidding me? That was pretty much the quote. She said, the potential for abuse under this administration from people like him, her words, is a problem. So, yeah, you kind of have the shoe on the other foot here. It's almost as though the world has been flipped upside down here all of a sudden.
3: Yeah. So, Chad, we've had for months now these state-by-state redistricting fights, and now we've got the Supreme Court decision ruling that Louisiana's map that they drew a couple of years ago and was used in 2024 and last year is unconstitutionally racially gerrymandered. So what does that decision mean, setting aside the state-by-state fights over new maps? What does the Supreme Court decision mean for 2026 and then maybe more significantly, of course, for 2028 and beyond?
4: There was a push by the Democrats starting in the late 80s, early 90s, and they had success with this under the Voting Rights Act, a push for what they called majority-minority districts. In other words, they would redraw maps so that there would be someone representing that district that looked like the people that lived there. There weren't as many black members. There weren't as many Latino members. There weren't as many Asian American members. And so you look at a number of districts now, and they actually have members who represent the populace in that state or that district. That happened, and that really helped the Democrats in the 1992 elections when President Clinton won. Now, what has happened over time here is that they challenged the Voting Rights Act. The Supreme Court didn't go maybe as far as they could have. It will affect Louisiana specifically, as you say. And the governor there, Jeff Landry, has said, okay, they were supposed to have their primaries immediately, and says, no, hold the phone. We're not going to do this until probably at least the middle of July now. And you're probably going to lose at least one or two Democratic seats there that were drawn to include these, you know, minority majority districts. So, you know, there's Troy Carter, who's a Democrat from Louisiana. There's Cleo Fields, who is a Democrat from Louisiana, who incidentally, Cleo Fields had come in 1992 regarding what I was talking about, served a couple of terms, went away for decades and then just came back. So he has quite a broken service there. They'll probably lose in those districts there. But the question is, does this start to kick in other states? We've been through the primaries in a lot of states already. And will you have, when we thought maybe after Virginia and maybe Florida that we would be done with this redistricting stuff, and maybe not. There's talk maybe could Illinois completely change things? Could California actually put up a 50-seat, you know, Democratic firewall there, you know, based on how many seats they have out there? I don't know. But, you know, I've always compared this to playing a baseball game. And when you arrive at the stadium, you know the ground rules. You know, if a ball goes into the photographer's well, you know, that's two bases. If you're playing at Dodger Stadium, you know, it's 330 down the lines, and there's a little, about a 3-foot fence, and then it goes up, and it's been 395 to dead center at Dodger Stadium since the beginning of time. We don't know what the field still looks like for this game that we're going to play in the midterms this fall. In other words, that it's hard to see which side might have the advantage. We've toggled back and forth where we've thought, well, Democrats have Republicans on the run. You know, Republicans might have picked up a few seats in Texas, but there are some vulnerabilities there. There's vulnerabilities for the president. Does that backfire on House Republicans? It's a narrow majority. Then Virginia happened. That probably favors the Democrats. Well, guess what? They're still jiggering with the length of the foul line out here. We don't know if it's 315 down the line. We don't know if it's 370 down the line. We just don't know yet. And that's why it's hard to figure out what things are going to look like this fall.
3: And you have to be careful. In Florida, for example, you know, you gerrymander too much and you take away some of the safety with the borders that you're moving.
4: Absolutely. And that's what Democrats have honed in on in Texas, is that the idea that they might have, in order to get more red districts, you dilute the districts that you were probably going to win on a layup, that were 70, 80 plus, you know, Republican seats there in terms of those types of districts. Well, if you take it down to something in the mid to low 50s and you make it competitive, you know, if you look
3: you're not manufacturing more Republicans. You're just moving the districts around.
4: That's right. And therefore diluting that Republican vote. Therefore, you might make those seats more competitive and inadvertently, if you're not careful, give the Democrats an advantage to pick things up. I mean, Democrats, you know, have a little bit of the same risk in Virginia, frankly, with what they're trying to do there. And that might happen in Florida as well. You know, you don't want to overplay your hand.
3: Yeah. The Democrats' main Senate primary is seemingly settled without a vote. The sitting governor, this is nuts. I'm from Maine, so I've been following this for months. The sitting governor, Janet Mills, was just getting smoked in the polls by Graham Plattner, never held political office, apparently bulletproof to controversy, at least to Democrats taking these polls. I wonder if the sentiment is there for change with Plattner in some ways appealing to some conservatives, too, at least superficially. I wonder if this is the year that Susan Collins gets beat.
4: Well, that's what the Democrats said in 2020. They looked at her vote for Brett Kavanaugh. You know, she would try to present herself as a centrist. In fact, even this past week, she voted for a war powers resolution regarding Iran, broke with most Republicans on that score. But generally, if you look at her voting record, she's a moderate. What we're seeing here right now is that it's not so much about your politics and whether you're a moderate or a liberal or a progressive or whatever. Voters are angry. And if you are angry and a voter, you're not going to look at somebody's ideology. You're going to look at somebody you think might get something done. And when you have Janet Mills, who's 78 years old, and you have Susan Collins, who's 73, albeit the chairwoman of the Senate Appropriations Committee, which is the committee in charge of spending money here on Capitol Hill, and you've got a 41-year-old Graham Plattner, Democrats in particular have been moving toward these younger candidates and say, you know, we need more energy in the party, et cetera. They've certainly been moving toward more progressive candidates, which is what Plattner is. Does that work in a purple state where, you know, President Trump carried one of the four electoral votes there? There's a way that they allocate, as you know, the electoral vote in Maine. And so he won one of the four electoral votes. It's not quite winner take all. There's a competitive House race there for one of the House seats. Jared Golden, a moderate Democrat from Maine, he's retiring. And Republicans think if the winds blow the right way that they can flip that seat as well. But here's the other issue, too. What is working for the Democrats right now? OK, is it more radical policies? OK, look at the success of Zohran Mamdani in New York. Or is it more moderation, depending on, some people might disagree with this now, but in Virginia, Abigail Spanberger, the governor, the Democratic governor, she won by presenting herself as a moderate. So Democrats are trying to figure out what works, and it might work, you know, what works might work differently in different places. So that's something we're trying to evaluate. But overall, you know, you look at some of the baggage that might be disqualifying just a few years ago, and Graham Plattner might have that saying, you know, things, making light of sexual assault against women, having a Nazi-themed tattoo that he has, you know, covered up. You know, he wants to impede ICE. So there's a lot of different baggage that he has that might not work in certain places. But we're in a different era now. And some of that has been driven by President Trump and then other candidates, people who have baggage, significant baggage, and it works for them. And so it's almost as though people now on the Democratic side, they're like, you know, we can't look at this pedigreed resume that they went to all the right Ivy League schools and they were an undersecretary of whatever and did their graduate work so-and-so, and then they worked in the conservation, whatever it is. That's not what they're looking for now. They're looking for, you know, raw street fighter, brass knuckles kind of guys and gals. And that might work. That maybe is what they need in the era of Trump. So you're seeing this recalibration of the Democratic Party. Is it complete top to bottom? We just don't know yet. As I say, what happened with Mamdani or the election of Analilia Mejia, the progressive in New Jersey just a couple of weeks ago in a special election there in a House seat, or is going middle of the road better, you know, if you're talking to Abigail Spanberger? Does that work in Maine, which again is a swing state, a battleground state? That we just don't know yet.
3: Chad Pergram, chief congressional correspondent for Fox News. Chad, thanks. Good to talk to you.
4: Thank you. Likewise.
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Here's a look inside the Beltway. I'm Jeff Manasso. The State Department issuing passports with President Trump's picture to commemorate America's 250th birthday. The department says the concept for the special passport featuring President Trump, the first living president to be featured on one, had been under consideration for months. The passports will be available at first only to people who apply at the Washington, D.C. passport office and only upon request. The passports will have the president's picture on an interior page. A setback for the Trump administration in its push for voter data. A judge tossing out the Trump administration's lawsuit seeking information on Arizona voters, finding the Justice Department did not have the power to make that demand. The Arizona Secretary of State calling the ruling a win for voter privacy. Federal officials say they need the data to ensure that states are complying with federal election laws. The DOJ has also sued at least 30 states and D.C. seeking to force release of the information, which includes birth dates and partial Social Security numbers. The Brennan Center for Justice and AP reporting at least 13 states, including Ohio, Texas, South Carolina, and Louisiana, have either handed the information over voluntarily or promised to provide detailed lists. For the Fox News Rundown, I'm Jeff Manasso.

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I'm Chad Pergram with the Speaker's Lobby. Some congressional Republicans are demanding that they begin to craft a third budget reconciliation bill later this year. Republicans are desperate to have a legislative achievement to haul into the midterms. They want to explore another round of tax cuts, maybe doing something to reduce the cost of living. The GOP is concerned that the touchstone of their legislative agenda, the One Big Beautiful Bill, is not enough to carry over and persuade voters to cast their ballots on the Republican line this fall. Republicans are in the middle of another budget reconciliation fight right now to fund DHS. Reconciliation bills are special because they're immune to Senate filibusters. But some are skeptical that the GOP can ever move a third reconciliation bill. GOP Louisiana Senator John Kennedy didn't think there was the appetite to tackle a third such bill. He and others are arguing to load up the current reconciliation bill with a host of GOP priorities, but adding items has the potential to bog things down. And that means DHS won't get funded as quickly. With the Speaker's Lobby, Chad Pergram, Fox News.

It's been a week since the White House Correspondents Association dinner in Washington, D.C. was cut short by a gunman's attack. President Trump, who was attending the yearly event for the first time since becoming president, was rushed out by the Secret Service.

0: ground floor level, and that is where this event happens. But there is a lot of event space. So there is a lot of activity even before the dinner begins, because you have a lot of pre-parties, pre-dinner receptions that are happening inside the hotel at various levels. Very little of that requires kind of the screening or magnetometers that you would go through. And then you go to another level a little bit below that, and that is where the dinner is. And the Secret Service has there set up the magnetometers where everybody goes through and is checked before you get into the actual ballroom. So I myself was not in the ballroom at the time of the shooting. I had socialized with colleagues at a couple of these pre-dinner receptions. I was on the main floor, kind of the lobby level of the hotel, having dinner with colleagues, with some friends, and watching it on TV. And so our first indication was when you could see the president being swept, being moved away. You could see a lot of activity. And so that was the first indication that something here was wrong.
1: Security there is no laughing matter when it comes to this. You have the president there, the first lady there, cabinet officials there, politicians there, journalists there. This is a big deal.
0: It is, but remember, it's still a hotel. So there is kind of different tiers and different levels of security based on where you are on the premises. So as you approach the hotel, there are street closures. Cars cannot travel in the streets surrounding the hotel. So you are limited to only being on foot. Once you get to the hotel itself, at that point, you're only allowed to enter if you have a ticket to one of those events. As I said, the correspondence dinner itself or to one of these receptions, or if you are a guest of the hotel. So they do very much try and limit who actually has access to the lobby of the hotel, to the entrance of the hotel, who has access to all of the rooms where these various events are happening. But you do not actually get screened, say, for weapons or kind of a TSA-style screening until you are on that level where the physical dinner itself is happening, where the actual president of the United States, the first lady, are going to be. And so that is going to raise some questions about this event, certainly moving forward, about kind of the level of security, the level of screening that happens, I would imagine, prior to that point, right? Because what you saw in this case was the shooter being neutralized as he approached where you would go through the screening. And that is an area, by the way, that would be very crowded, say 25, 30 minutes prior to when this happened, because mm-hmm. there is obviously a large line of people backed up as you make your way through that security screening.
1: And move a little forward in time, and this is before the briefing at the White House. The president wanted to continue the event, wanted to come back into the event. Law enforcement thought better than that. Did that surprise you at all that they wanted to go on with this?
0: It did, because immediately this became a crime scene. The entire hotel would have become a crime scene. And so having people sort of getting rescreened and going through that whole process again would have, I think, been a big undertaking, given that at this point, the FBI, the Secret Service, law enforcement is conducting the things that they need to do for a criminal investigation, right? They have to collect shell casings. They have to talk to witnesses. They have to make sure that this was a lone actor and there are not other threats. And listen, I understand the desire to not let shooters, to not let these types of events disrupt the way that we go about our lives. And you heard the president take a very defiant tone when he was asked directly, how do you go about being president with all of these threats and wanting to go back to this event? And he talked about that. And I think a lot of people can understand that sentiment. But I was surprised in the immediate minutes that followed this that there was discussion about having the event resume, just given what I knew to be the security undertaking that would require, and certainly the investigation that was happening. I know President Trump is one that likes to not show that he is scared, that he is not in charge. I think that is why he took to the White House press briefing room immediately afterwards to reassure the country that he was fine, that the government was operating, that they are going to get past this and go on with the affairs of state and everything else.

0: thing you mentioned just a couple of minutes ago about the lone actor. That was the very question you asked in the White House briefing room to the president.
1: Yeah, please.
2: Mr. President, for you and perhaps law enforcement as well, what is the level of confidence that this was a lone actor, and has the suspect made any statements to police while in custody?
1: Yeah, I think it's my profession. We have great professionals up here and outside that have been working with us. My impression is he was a lone wolf.
0: Want to focus on that because we've been hearing on Sunday that a manifesto has been found, and that seems to point in that direction of the very question you asked.
3: I was pretty amazed at how quickly police, federal agents knew who this suspect was, identified where he came from, were able to put together the path that he took, allegedly from California here to Washington. They had a lot of that information an hour or less after the shooting. And I think it shows, again, how quickly federal law enforcement is able to respond to these types of incidents. And I think that's why there was a level of confidence when I asked the president that this was a lone actor. He said that seemed to be what it was. We had heard similar statements at that point from the FBI, from the Justice Department, from the Secret Service as well. And even at the time, the president on Saturday night told me, listen, I think by this time tomorrow, you're going to know a lot more about this individual. That is certainly the case. We have a name. We have an age. You mentioned the manifesto. That is pointing to at least a motive that seems to have been in mind. And again, I think, again, cements this theory that this was a lone actor who was acting by himself and is not part of a wider conspiracy.
0: The president still has a war going on, so he really has to put this out of his head and continue on with the business of the country.
3: And he talked about that. He was asked a couple of times, one by our colleague Peter Ducey and by other reporters about these threats. This is not the first assassination attempt against President Trump's life. These types of incidents of political violence seem to be happening with more frequency than they have previously, at least in recent history. And he was asked about the likelihood of reducing events outside, inside, and the president said, no, you can't do that. You have to trust the Secret Service, and you can't let these types of individuals change your plans, change American traditions. And so I don't think you're going to see, at least from the president's point of view, many changes to his schedule. That being said, there will certainly be a review on Secret Service procedures. So we'll see if there is a change in maybe what the footprint looks like. That is unlikely something that the Secret Service would detail. They do not share their strategies for protectees. They also, in their statements, the Secret Service has pointed out that not every protective measure is seen. There is a lot that they do that is unseen.
0: Jared, we are glad you and our fellow journalists, politicians, everyone who was at that dinner was protected. Thank you for taking the time. Jared Halpern, of course, our Fox News Audio White House correspondent. Thanks for joining us on to recap this very harrowing event on The Rundown.
3: Thank you, Grinnell.
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6: Fox News, I'm Deborah Valentine. Budget-friendly Spirit Airlines is out of business. Spirit announcing it ceased operations amid a financial crisis. Fox's Chanley Painter.
7: The budget carrier has struggled to get back on its feet after a second bankruptcy in less than a year. Now it has the added challenge of skyrocketing fuel prices due to the war in Iran.
6: Spirit filed for bankruptcy in November 2024 and again in August of 2025. Negotiations with the Trump administration for a possible bailout collapsed. President Trump speaking at the Forum Club of the Palm Beaches dinner says increased oil production will drive down gas prices.
8: We're producing more oil and gas now than we ever have any at any time, and we're investing over $1.5 trillion next year in the military.
6: The Strait of Hormuz remains closed with over 40 oil tankers turned away. 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

Here's a look outside the Beltway. I'm Tanya J. Powers. Police in Enterprise, Alabama say they will search a landfill for the body of 2-year-old Genesis Reed. Investigators believe she was likely killed on Christmas last year by her mother, Adrienne Reed, before her body was placed in a dumpster inside a duffel bag. Adrienne Reed is charged with capital murder and the toddler's presumed death and is being held without bond. A Massachusetts woman who allegedly faked her own death to avoid criminal charges pleaded not guilty to multiple charges, including furnishing false identifying information and forgery. Prosecutors say Shannon Wilson faced drunk driving and shoplifting charges between 2022 and 23, but claimed she was suffering from terminal cancer, then undergoing chemotherapy, then ultimately died, with her attorney even providing an image of a death certificate to the judge in one case. An investigator found no death certificate was actually registered for her. And a judge in California declines to review new evidence in the Scott Peterson case. Peterson was convicted 22 years ago of murdering his pregnant wife, Lacey, and their unborn son, Connor. She disappeared Christmas Eve 2002. Their bodies were found along the San Francisco Bay shoreline. Attorneys with the Los Angeles Innocence Project say its investigators found evidence that can prove Peterson was wrongly convicted. For the Fox News Rundown, I'm Tanya J. Powers.

0: is the Fox News Rundown. Now a look at sports.
1: We'll begin in the NBA playoffs. What a memorable night for the Detroit Pistons. They win. They beat the Magic in game six of their first round series. 93-79, the Pistons trailed by 22 at the half. The Magic missed 23 consecutive shots in the second half. An ultimate collapse by Orlando. It forces a game seven. Again, 93-79, the final score. On the ice, the Sabres beat the Bruins 4-1. Buffalo captures that series in six. Lightning beat the Canadiens in overtime 1-0. That forces a decisive game seven. Quickly from baseball, wins for the Rays, Red Sox, Yankees, Brewers, Rangers, and Cubs. That's sports on the Fox News Rundown. Jay Berman, Fox News.

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7: He's not happy. I'm Paul Stevens, Fox News. President Trump said Friday he is unhappy with how peace talks with Iran are going. Fox's Peter Ducey at the White House.
8: The president says about these negotiations that Iran is asking for things he cannot agree to. And we know what the magic words are. When it comes to these negotiations, the magic words are not please or thank you. They are no new nuclear weapons. Until the Iranians say that, President Trump is not going to budge. And even though the president and his team notified Congress that on paper, the hostilities with Iran have been terminated, that is just a bookkeeping thing because none of the assets that the president deployed to the Persian Gulf have moved a muscle back towards the United States.
7: And that's Fox's Peter Ducey at the White House. President Trump says he's going to intensify economic pressure on Iran, hoping that leads to an agreement to end the war. Thousands, including workers, students, and others, filling the streets of Chicago for May Day protests on Friday.
9: The portion of the May Day rally that happened here in Chicago ended at Daley Plaza here downtown Chicago. Now, the Chicago Teachers Union did not win the school cancellation that they had lobbied for. Still, teachers encouraged students to skip school. Some called it a field trip. The teacher said just walk out of class so you could be...
10: Not necessarily, but there were some teachers that were like, it's a walkout, you guys can just go protest.
9: The protest subjects went from pro-communism to trans rights, tax the rich, and of course, anti-Trump. And the assassination attempt at the correspondents' dinner, according to protesters, that didn't happen.
7: And that's Fox's Mike Tobin. May 1st, a public holiday in many countries marking International Workers' Day or Labor Day. 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
2: Hefty, hefty, hefty!
7: It is a final landing for Spirit Airlines.
14: The budget carrier going out of business after ending its operations this morning. The airline had been negotiating a $500 million bailout with the Trump administration, but the deal collapsed. The airline, known for its bright yellow planes and no-frills service, has found itself struggling as jet fuel prices have been sharply rising during the Iran war. Frontier Airlines and JetBlue have offered to step in and book replacement flights for Spirit customers. Chris DeMeo, Fox News.
7: The Trump White House accusing former President Joe Biden's Justice Department of colluding with pro-abortion organizations to create an anti-Christian information.
15: The Department of Justice-led task force to eradicate anti-Christian bias released 14 findings that it says paint a picture of the Biden presidency that went beyond disagreement and moved to punishing Christians who held conservative religious beliefs in conflict with the administration's pro-choice gender ideology agenda. The report finds the Biden DOJ brought multiple cases against pro-life activists, many of them Christians, under the FACE Act, the Freedom of Access to Clinic Entrances. In contrast, following the Dobbs decision in 2022 that overturned Roe v. Wade, there was a wave of vandalism and arson targeting churches and pregnancy resource centers. But the Biden DOJ pursued comparatively few prosecutions under the same FACE Act.
7: And that's Fox's Lauren Green in New York City with the latest, this coming just weeks after the Justice Department published an 800-page report revealing 700,000 internal records from the Biden White House that showed how the SAVE Act was unfairly used against some conservative activists. A federal appeals court grants the state of Louisiana's request to reinstate a nationwide requirement that abortion pills be bought in person. The ruling represents a victory for opponents of abortion rights since it limits access by blocking people's ability to get that drug. I'm Paul Stevens. This is Fox News.

0: Yes. Yeah. Thank you. Thank you. No refunds. Let's welcome tonight's guest. He wrote Up in the Air, which is not about Kamala's ankles, a novelist and literary critic, Walter Kern. He looks like someone left Shaq in the dryer. Comedian Sherrod Small. Her baby says no playtime till she finishes her food. New York Times bestselling author and Fox News contributor Kat Tim. And when he turns his hat upside down, it doubles as a public pool. Former NBA World Champion, host of the Planet Tyra podcast, Cyrus. Yes. Before we get to some news stories, let's do this.
1: Yeah. Greg's Leftovers.
0: Oh, this is going to be great. Mm. I can feel it. I can feel it. It's Leftovers, where I read the jokes we didn't use this week. And as always, it's my first time reading them. So if they suck, we'll put a bullseye on Joe Mackey's butt and send him to the next correspondent dinner. The New York Times is reporting that Jeffrey Epstein left a suicide note in his cell. Some questioned its authenticity, however, because it said, quote, "I can't live in a world without Hillary being president." Yeah, I know. Thank you. Scientists say new artificial intelligence is finally decoding the secret language of whales. The whale's most common request, Greg, please stop comparing us to Joy Behar. Fast. A woman was sentenced to 30 years for her role in hiding a decomposing corpse. So congrats to law enforcement for finally nabbing KJP. They write themselves, people. A new survey said that people are seen as old when they hit 69.
2: Hello.
0: Or as one man calls it, first base. The Rock was pulled over in Hollywood and given a ticket for having tinted windows. Meanwhile, Kathy Griffin was given a ticket for not having tinted windows. Yeah.
3: Quick pro quo.
0: Yeah. A poultry farmer in India is demanding justice after 140 of his chickens dropped dead due to loud music at a nearby wedding. True, there hasn't been this many limp cocks since the Sex and the City sequel.
3: We also would have accepted lifeless.
0: Coors Light has introduced a new beer. It's Coors Light Zero, which has no alcohol. The downside, well, there's no way Travis Kelce can drink enough to think that he made the right choice. it's forever stuck at 6.5. Former Presidents Obama and George Bush condemned the recent assassination attempt on President Trump at the White House Correspondents' Dinner. Meanwhile, Bill Clinton asked, "Are women still under the table?"
3: You know, you should get him on as a guest.
0: According to a new study, a third of women feel self-conscious in activewear. The other two-thirds aren't aware that I'm photographing them at the gym. Contrary to popular belief, horizontal stripes may actually make you look slimmer. Scientists discovered this after repeatedly mistaking Saturn for a much thinner Chris Christie. Oh, thank you. Whoa! Big news! Steve Doocy just took a tour of Route 66. This, according to an exclusive story on FoxNews.com. That's right. You won't read it anywhere else. Trace Gallagher will have live updates at the top of the hour on any breaking developments as Steve Doocy continues his tour of Route 66. Not really a joke there.
2: What?
3: Do they work for CNN now?
0: I don't know.
4: He just hates the company.
0: Yes. A death row inmate's new wife screamed, "I love you," right before he was about to be executed for a double murder. No surprise, other men present at the execution were jealous because he was dead before having to say it back.
5: Some have all the luck, huh?
0: I love the confusion that caused.
6: I don't think that's funny. Yeah. Why would they be jealous? Finally, hot dog eating champ Joey Chestnut claimed the only two things he won't put in his mouth are popcorn and Twinkies. So I guess I still have a chance, said one man.
5: Pause.
0: Yep. All right. So this week, a Minnesota mom and dad and their daughter were hit with federal charges for allegedly assaulting a Turning Point reporter at an anti-ICE protest. What? If only we had some concrete proof, like some irrefutable video evidence. Oh, wait, we do.
7: I didn't even come here today to, you know, try and interview people. I came here to simply observe and
8: no,
7: get a backup
8: no,
7: out of my
8: you
7: head.
8: Don't know
0: Isn't that nice? The whole clan sharing some nice family assault time.
9: Right.
0: Afterward, they're going to a petting zoo to kill their dinner. Let's hear from the dad who punched the reporter.
10: The last 4 days have been hell, honestly. I mean, we're getting attacked from all sides. Our jobs, our livelihood, our my daughter's college, our just every aspect of life, we're being attacked. Because they've doxed us online with all our information, and I wouldn't wish that on anybody.
0: Aww. You poor. Sorry, you can't assault a woman and then say you're the victim. Well, unless it's Caitlin Clark. She's the victim. Sorry, this time there's consequences, which is a necessary message to others who may try the same thing. Just listen to the victim.
11: This isn't even just about me. This is about the precedent that this sets for also every single, not only journalist, but American in the United States of America who has been basically politically targeted and attacked. What I would like to see after this is the left wing understanding that you cannot target people anymore. You cannot violently assault people anymore. I hope they start realizing that this is a country of law and order.
0: Yeah, she can get on your nerves, but she's right. She is right. This isn't just about her. This is about whether or not assault is now just a political opinion, because it's pretty clear that the left has created a farm system for this stuff. They got training camps where they learn the basics, what we used to call college campuses. Then you got the minor leagues, that's Antifa. They even have their own uniforms. They look like a marching band who got dressed in the dark. You've had speakers shut down, conservatives swarmed, pro-lifers attacked, vandalism, intimidation, and too often they got away with it with no consequences. And when you let that system run long enough, you get what we're seeing now. It follows the broken windows theory, the view that tolerating smaller crimes can allow for bigger ones. Small stuff like physical harassment and mob intimidation eventually lead to far worse things. First, it's pushing, shoving, turning over tables, and before you know it, you're burning down police stations and offing political opponents. And yet the left and the media still want to have the same both sides argument. Even after the shooter who stormed the White House Correspondents' Dinner offered a screed that could have been lifted off an MS Now teleprompter. So what about this so-called debate over political violence? Well, what's to debate? The libs used to deny their guilt. Now they just say, well, you do it too. And by you, they mean whoever the Southern Poverty Law Center hired.
6: But also, when they say both sides, they're pretending it's about violence when they're really only citing rhetoric. But we don't care about rhetoric unless it leads to violence. On one side, our side, the rhetoric stays rhetoric. Trump calls Rosie O'Donnell a loser. We don't try to kill her. We just make fat jokes. Thank you. But you know, the moment Rosie needs help, we'll be there with sardines. But on the other side, theirs, it turns into action. You get called a Nazi, the next thing you know, your Tesla is torched. They compare you to Hitler, and suddenly you have to put all your Hitler memorabilia in storage. Hell, now I have to travel under an alias that no one would be familiar with. But the Dems and media want this to be about rhetoric only, to hide that the violence is all theirs. They know that if you look at what's actually happening, who's getting attacked, who's doing the attacking, the whole thing falls apart faster than a sentence from Kamala Harris. So be happy that for the first time in a long time, we're going after smaller stuff, because to stop them from moving up the ladder of violence, you got to get them at the first rung. Walter. I haven't heard your take on this assassination attempt, but do you love the both sides argument?
8: No, I mean, it's stupid. But for me, the problem is that at the low levels of violence, no one knows how to fight. Mm. Now, I'm from Minnesota. There are two things Minnesotans don't know, how to dance and how to fight. Mm-hmm. If people clocked each other, if there was a Tyrus on the scene, if somebody actually came back hard, it would all end.
6: Yeah.
8: But it drifts up because everybody survives. Even Savannah's hair wasn't really injured. and so they squabble, and there's no real penalty for it at the low levels. And so it goes up until it's, you know, gunplay.
6: Yeah.
8: Excuse me, I have a breath mint in.
6: Yeah.
8: And when I was in the dressing room, they gave us breath mints, and I thought, it doesn't matter if you have bad breath on TV.
6: No, it doesn't.
8: but now I'm realizing that you didn't use one, and it kind of does.
6: Oh!
3: Matters to us.
6: See, That's
8: violence.
6: That's violence. That's rhetoric. If I walk out of the studio and I get jumped, it is on you. All right. Okay, Sherrod, you're a dad. That guy pushes a chick and he's the victim. Is he the lowest of the low?
9: No, I've met girls before. Some need pushes. First of all, I'm confused. Turning Point USA has reporters?
6: Yes.
9: What is Turning Point USA? I thought it was like a youth organization or something.
6: It has reporters.
9: I thought it was like a more conservative Kids Incorporated. I knew you would like that.
6: Yes.
9: But I don't know, like, reporters?
6: Yeah.
9: I thought they was just a group.
6: No,
9: like,
6: no.
9: I know as much about Turning Point USA as you know about Wu-Tang.
6: Yes.
9: And I know they're a group, and it's a bunch of them.
2: That was a good joke.
9: Crowd don't deserve me.
6: I love it when you blame the crowd when your stuff doesn't work.
9: No, I blame the whites. you had it coming.
6: Should I keep going with Sherrod or should I move on?
9: That's the name of the tour.
6: Kat, what do you make of anything?
2: Anything I want? Excellent question.
6: Yes.
2: It is weird as this whole family, though.
6: Yeah, it is.
2: It's super weird.
6: Yeah. What made them think, let's all get together and go down and yell at people?
2: I don't know. When my family gets together, we just play quiplash. I really don't know. And it's weird how they've made themselves the victim. I don't understand how they can do that. Yeah. It's on video. Mm-hmm. I think they're trying to say that they that this girl was laughing or something about sexual assaults in ICE. Right. There's no evidence that that's true. Mm-hmm. But they said they became so emotionally distressed that they did this.
6: Yeah.
2: not acceptable in any case.
0: Yeah.
2: Right? Words are not violence, and that's why it's so important to hammer that, that words are not violence.
0: Facts.
2: Because if you say words are violence, then violence is an acceptable response to words, because violence is an acceptable response to violence.
0: Exactly.
2: And I, thank you. I also just hate the idea that this is somehow a progressive idea, because it's actually archaic.
0: Mm-hmm.
2: It's actually the mark of a civilized society that we don't kick each other's asses over words.
0: Mm-hmm.
2: They present it as like being so forward thinking, but it's not. It's before we became civilized. This is the kind of stuff humans did.
0: Well, yeah, in fact, this type of activity is only acceptable in bars.
9: Like running up on somebody like that?
0: No. You get in an argument, you get in a fight, keep it in the bar.
9: Right.
0: Not on the street.
12: I'll remember that. Yes, Your Honor, I attacked him, but I would like to say it was a bar.
0: Yes.
12: May I go now?
0: No, but I'm just
12: it's
0: saying
12: happy
0: that
12: hour.
0: When you're in a bar fight, no one ever says, I'm sorry, language isn't violence. You don't have that conversation.
8: Greg, have you been in bar fights?
0: More than I care to remember.
8: Okay.
12: I guarantee he's instigated some this
9: Wait,
12: time.
9: They fight in gay bars?
8: And they get off on it. Yeah, they do.
0: It's hard to tell the difference between fighting and
2: I love having Walter back on
0: yes.
2: the show.
0: Tyrus, are you surprised how quickly America has gotten accustomed to these assassination attempts? It's like the SPLC gets exposed. A week later, there's an assassination attempt. And then we're already talking about the fact that Trump said something wrong.
12: Well, because when you have a side that's in favor of it
0: mm-hmm.
12: and protects it, of course, this wasn't something they did over a weekend.
0: Yeah.
12: This has been the last 10 years
0: mm-hmm.
12: to where they've normalized it. They've created a villain. Anybody who does anything against the villain is a martyr.
0: Yeah.
12: The one thing after watching that video again, they do have an out. And they're going to, because the daughter got so close, was with the whistle, and she pushed at her, like, get away from me.
0: Yeah.
12: Get out of my ear. And then you hear the mom yell, you hit my daughter. So that's going to be how they're going to try to do it. So they're going to try to be, but they have made it to where they are always the victim because they are oppressed. And these white people don't want to be white. They're part of the oppressed. And they're fighting for Sharon and me.
0: Yeah.
12: And I'm like, at least take a fight lesson first. but the thing is that they are anticipating, the best part about this is they're anticipating help.
0: Yeah.
12: But we're doing something different now. We're giving the individuals the due they deserve. They're being charged. So when dad is going, where's our help? Where's this? When they get convicted and they're sitting in the jails and none of these groups are coming to help them.
0: Right.
12: When you start picking off one at a time and they get hit with real consequences, and they're like, but wait, where's the judge to let me out?
0: Right.
12: Where's the free cash? Where's the help? And that's how you break this. You have to hold them accountable.
0: All right.
9: This family, though.
12: Oh, they'll turn on the husband.
9: If this family had a reality show, we all would watch it.
0: Yes, definitely.
9: They're like the Osbournes.
0: Yeah, well, you would probably hit that.
9: The mom and the daughter?
0: Yeah.
9: And that reporter? Definitely.
0: All right, up next, getting to the bottom of MK Ultra.
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23: A story in five words.
6: Investigations into MK Ultra begin. I have to go to you again, Walter, first, because this is right up your alley. Florida Congresswoman Ana Paulina Luna. Ana Paulina Luna. Ba, ba, ba, ba, ba, ba, ba, ba, ba. Anyway, she announced a congressional hearing on the CIA's Cold War era MK Ultra program. It was the secret operation that tested LSD on unwitting subjects. Tell me everything you know about this.
8: Well, one thing is that it supposedly ended in 1973, so why we're having hearings on it in 2026 is mysterious, in case, except maybe it didn't end. Now, MK Ultra was a program designed to create something like remote control assassins.
6: Yes.
8: Using drugs and subliminal messages and so on. And it was targeted at individuals. But honestly, what I think it really wanted to do was not just get people to assassinate others, but get millions of people to cheer on the assassinations. I think it moved into the influencing the public mind, not just the individual mind. Mm-hmm. And I think that the reason that they're having these hearings now, which is a little mysterious, is that they're hinting that some of the violence you're seeing right now is not entirely organic. That's obviously what they're showing. I mean, why 50 years later? Yeah.
6: Is your head blown?
8: Yeah.
6: Yes. This could explain a lot of Sherrod's comedy.
8: Yeah.

0: When were you born, Sherrod?
1: 73.
2: but. Oh, wait a minute. Wait a minute. I, too, was born in 73. Sons of bitches.
1: But, you know, honestly, Greg, those people that we just saw, that Minnesota family that pushed and shoved and everything, yeah, they don't know why they're doing it. For all we know, they're receiving from the top of Rockefeller Center, from MS Now headquarters.
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1: Get up, put on your PJs, go outside, punch a reporter, and...
3: Don't forget your whistle.
1: Yeah.
0: Do you buy this, Sherrod?
3: Okay, kinda, and I'm gonna tell you why. I got a connection to this. Wasn't Harley Pasternak involved in some of this?
1: Oh, yeah.
3: I met him. I know him.
1: The Hollywood life coach.
3: Listen, I met him through John Mayer.
0: Yeah.
3: He used to say he was a trainer. I hung up with him like a dozen times.
0: Yeah.
3: And I'm telling you, I think he MK'd me.
0: Yes.
3: Yeah, I got MK'd. Because after I met him, yo, I'm telling you, food tastes different. I start peeing sitting down. That's got to be something, right?
0: I don't know anything about him, but now I'm going to look him up.
3: Harley Pasternak. I hung out with him several times, man.
0: And
3: then Kanye said he was trying to kill him.
1: Yeah, he was the guy who told Kanye, we're going to put you away, put you back on drugs, and you'll never see your kids again.
3: I did drugs with him.
2: You definitely got MK'd.
3: I'm fading.
0: Oh, I'm so glad.
3: I really know him.
0: I'm so glad we did this story.
1: Yeah.
0: Kat, do you believe this?
4: Look, I kind of don't want to. I kind of forgot I was on the show. I was just listening. I was like, I mean, it's one of these things that where it's going to be investigated and there should be consequences and there never will be, unfortunately.
0: Yes.
4: Because obviously there should be. I mean, for the government dosed people with LSD without their consent and they have no consequences. But then if a citizen decides to dose themselves with LSD, the government can put them in jail.
0: Yeah, crazy. Huh?
4: Almost seems like it's not fair.
0: Yeah. Yeah. Okay, Tyrus, I have an unusual perspective on this.
2: What?
0: Don't you think the 1970s sound kind of fun? I mean, they had
4: you
0: this...
4: were there. What?
0: I know.
3: But, yo, he's a nerd.
2: Maybe that's a question for Walter.
0: Ooh, yeah, yeah. No, but I'm just
1: thanks,
0: telling
1: man.
0: You, my audience, when you were a kid listening to AM radio, there were stories of all sorts of crazy stuff going on. There was a lot of chaos and controlled chaos, but now we have like extreme violence, but a lot of surveillance. It's like we have these extreme things, but in the 70s, it was the Wild West.
1: Yeah.
2: Yeah, I learned to walk during that time. You know what I think, though? I think we're not getting deep enough. I think they put it in our food. I think they put it in our chemicals, the Febreze, all the stuff. What's it do? Make low sperm count, make dudes have man buns and Birkenstocks. I think...
1: That's why we have RFK Jr. He's trying to reverse the
2: He's
1: program.
2: He's trying to reverse it, but they MK'd his throat.
1: Yeah. So,
3: got MK'd. Yeah, they did.
1: Well, they
2: nobody's safe on this show.
1: And somebody else MK'd his dad.
2: No, they AK'd him.
1: Yeah.
2: But the thing is like I think when you look at all the chemicals and all the stuff in our food that other countries are like absolutely not.
3: Right.
1: Mm-hmm. Right.
2: And then I think that's why. And then you look at these men who act that way.
1: Yep.
2: I would go home if you have those little scent things in your house. Yeah. Throw all that out. Get it all out.
0: I just not to go off in the deeper end, but. A lot of millions of people complied during COVID.
1: Yes.
0: Would we have done that?
1: That was the success of the MK public program.
3: But free LSD? That's what white people got. We got venereal diseases at Tuskegee.
0: That's not the same thing.
2: No. One burns and the other one you fly through rainbows. Yeah, it's quite different.
0: All right. Well, that's uncomfortable.
1: Yeah.
2: Yeah.
0: Up next, Spencer Pratt's savage new ad.
2: Free LSD.
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0: He wants to lead the town that his mayor helped burn down. Spencer Pratt, the former reality star turned contender for L.A. mayor, just dropped a killer campaign ad blasting his rivals for letting their city go to Roll it, Hanson.
1: This is where Mayor Bass lives. You notice something? Or here, where Nithya Raman's $3 million mansion sits.
2: They don't have to live in the mess they've created, where you live.
1: This is where I live. They let my home burn down. I know what the consequences of failed leadership are. That's why I'm running for mayor.
0: Wow. Yeah, that's pretty strong. You know, at first I laughed at the idea of a star from some show called The Hills could run for mayor of L.A. I mean, a reality store star running for office.
3: So ridiculous.
0: That's never happened before. All right.
3: Spencer, oh my God.
0: Shrive.
3: Yes.
0: What do you make of this? I mean,
3: first of all, Spencer Pratt from The Hills?
0: Yes.
3: I don't trust him.
0: He's mad, though. He's on fire because they burned down his house.
3: But he got $1 million from the insurance. And then when he was dating Heidi Montag or whatever, he invested $2 million in her singer career, and she can't sing.
0: That has nothing to do with it.
3: I can't trust a man who just wastes money like that.
0: He can't build his house. Kat, what do you... You know, it's interesting. You are a reality store
3: And he blackmailed star. His father. I'm sorry. And he blackmailed his father.
0: Did he?
3: Yes. I don't know why they call it blackmail, but all right.
4: Yeah, because when we do it, we never get any money.
0: What do you make of this? He's very persuasive.
5: Mm-hmm. Mm.
0: Is that because he's a reality star?
5: I honestly thought this was the best political ad I've ever seen.
0: Yeah.
5: Because when you see him standing in front of, this is where I live, you're like,
0: yeah.
5: You're like, no way. I mean, that's something you're going to look into.
0: Yeah.
5: You don't argue it because you really do feel in a place like especially New York and California where it is so expensive to live and you really wonder what you're paying for because they seem to just, you give them more and more money and they mess up more and more things. And I think people could potentially look at this guy and be like, oh, he's not just talking about it, he's living it.
0: Exactly.
5: And might want to throw their support behind somebody like that.

0: Listen,
1: I'm not buying it.
0: That's not a camper you would expect from somebody from California. It wasn't all fancy with solar panels.
2: Yeah. I wasn't moving in that thing today. No, that was,
3: sorry, I'm from Montana. That was a nice Airstream.
1: That's a nice one, yes.
3: Yeah.
4: What do you say? I mean, I like the fact that he's persuasive. I didn't have to second guess what he's doing.
3: Yeah, I mean, the ad took 20 seconds to tell a whole story. As a writer, I can tell you that's mastery.
4: Yeah.
3: I saw him compared to John Wick the other day.
4: Yeah.
3: And I didn't know who John Wick was until yesterday in the tiny pod-like hotel room that Fox gives me when I come to
0: New York.
3: I turned on the TV and there was John Wick 4. And yeah. I had to figure out, because I got in 4, you know, what the damn thing's about. And I was like, John Wick is a really good assassin who doesn't want to be one.
4: Yeah.
3: Okay? And that's kind of like Spencer Pratt. He's a very good politician already who doesn't want to be one. If you want to be mayor of Los Angeles, you're disqualified. He's doing it because he has to.
4: Yeah.
3: He wants his damn house back.
4: Brilliant points. In your face, Sherrod. In your face. In your face. Go do drugs with cult leaders.
2: Tell him to pull up the skid row with that camper.
4: Coming up, a dumb Dem doesn't understand live TV.
5: Fox News on Jack Callahan. Budget-friendly Spirit Airlines out of business, announcing it has ceased operations amid a financial crisis.
6: The budget carrier has struggled to get back on its feet after a second bankruptcy in less than a year. Now it has the added challenge of skyrocketing fuel prices due to the war in Iran.
5: Fox's Chandler Painter, Spirit, filed for bankruptcy in November of 2024 and again in August of last year. Negotiations with the Trump administration on a possible bailout unsuccessful. President Trump says increased oil production will soon drive down gas prices.
7: We're producing more oil and gas now than we ever have at any time. And we're investing over $1.5 trillion next year in the military.
5: Strait of Hormuz is still closed. More than 40 oil tankers have been turned away as the U.S. continues to pressure Iran to make a deal that does not include the ability to produce nuclear weapons. 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

0: to.
1: Yeah!
2: Look at the score.
1: To support her cause, she pleaded for a pause. Abolish ICE Democrat Dr. Ala Stanford fell apart and tried to stop a live interview when asked who should enforce immigration laws. Roll it, Lewis.
3: Who do you think should be in charge of enforcing immigration laws?
4: That's a good question.
5: Go to commercial.
4: And you can pause because I just want to think about it
3: well,
4: for a minute. Go ahead.
3: We need to continue, though.
4: Okay. Who do I think should be in charge of enforcing immigration laws? Not the executive branch, so not the president. So it belongs with Congress.
1: What? I think we discovered the fastest way to get a Democrat to shut up. Ask them what they think.
6: Yeah.
1: Kat. She proved your point, which I believe you were the first person to say this on TV, that there's nothing more powerful than a follow-up question, which was missing for like 4 years.
7: Yep, exactly. This is proof that her political views are just repeated slogans that she heard.
1: Yeah.
7: That's it. Because you have to have some kind of answer.
8: That's true.
7: You have to, again, even if it's like a word salad, something.
1: Yeah.
7: Even if you're like, well, you know, I think that we do need immigration enforcement.
1: Yeah.
7: You know, but what they're doing, that's not enforcement. And then continue the salad from there.
1: Yes.
7: You know, you just put some words together.
1: Yeah.
7: But she couldn't even do that. So she has no beliefs and no media training, which is a horrible... horrible combination, but it is true. Like you should be able to answer that. You can say, okay, maybe I have issues with this and this and this, but I'd rather that the way they do this and this and this. She didn't. She was just saying, I feel that I noticed that other people were saying this, so I felt like I needed to say it too.
1: Yeah.
7: And that's as far as it went for her.
1: You know, Tyrus, she should have said, my house burned down.
6: Look, I'm going to defend her.
1: Yeah.
6: I'm absolutely going to defend her. It's not fair. It's very judgmental of us to expect that. I mean, it's hard enough being black and being a black Klingon trying to understand Earth's customs.
9: You're right. We need to lower our expectations.
6: Yeah,
9: you're right.
6: You know, those ripples don't mean intelligence.
1: God. Walter, to Tyrus kind of hints at, like, maybe it wasn't her fault because Democrats never get follow up questions. So she didn't have to exercise her ideas ever.
9: I'm very serious. These people are actors, okay?
1: Mm-hmm.
9: They are actors. They are cast for their appearance. Then they have to go on shows. But actors without writers, see, that's the problem. They're actors without writers. Actors without writers are like fire hoses that aren't connected to a pump, okay?
1: Mm-hmm.
9: They just lie there very flaccid and they dribble. And
5: we've all been there.
9: Yeah, exactly.
6: Are you describing a 50-year-old man?
9: I'm describing a 50-year-old man before Viagra.
6: Yes, yes.
9: So she's an actor. They didn't give her lines. What's she supposed to do? It's unfair.
1: Yeah, how about you, Sherrod?
5: Well, first I have to say I did love her on Living Single.
9: That's because she's black.
5: That's right. But she should have just said, I should handle immigration because that's what their job is. But do it next to the border. Now, I don't want to see you on Coney Island, like on the Wonder Wheel with binoculars. I see one. No. Get back to the border and handle that business.
1: Yeah, but you know what? Your precious Democrat Party led him over to Coney Island.
5: I don't belong to any of these parties, man. They're the Crips and the Bloods to me. I'm independent. I'm not in a gang. I'm not gang affiliated. I'm a one-man army.
1: You are. And I can't believe you didn't say that you would hit that.
5: That was, I think, that went out without saying. I mean, already hit it. Family barbecue.
1: Up next, viewer mail.
10: You never know who might be taking the quiz.
11: Hi, I'm Neil deGrasse Tyson. You're a personal astrophysicist.
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1: Yep, you're watching Mailing It In. Great question. What's the strangest thing, Tyrus, that you believed as a kid?
6: Santa Claus.
1: Yeah?
6: I mean, if you really break it down, a large white man breaks in your house, leaves stuff on your thing, and your parents don't even check him or ask him anything. I mean, pretty intrusive as a child waking up with a stocking full of gifts and you got to figure out what you got to do to pay him back for them.
17: Got to get in a sled.
6: Yeah, you know.
1: How about you, Walter?
9: I thought lesbians were just people from Lebanon. So, no, but seriously, the strangest thing was that my mother actually loved my father.
6: Okay, since we're going there.
1: You can't change your answer.
6: I used to think Robert Parrish was my dad.
17: Celtics?
1: The chief. Sherrod?
18: What's the question?
1: Shut up.
18: I was talking to MK Ultra. I didn't hear you. Yeah.
1: Strangest thing you believed in as a kid?
18: Myself. Turns out I was wrong. Yeah, I was wrong the whole time.
1: Dude. Cat?
7: So I didn't really understand the concept of autographs.
1: Yeah.
7: I saw The Sandlot, where they held like the Babe Ruth signed ball was a big deal. My brother and I watched it. We went and wrote Babe Ruth on our dresser and everything in our room. Mm. And we came and showed our parents. We're like, look what we did. And we didn't know why they started screaming.
1: I'm thinking about this. I had a lot of bad beliefs. Remember when I believed that veal was its separate animal?
7: Yes, that? I do.
1: That was funny. But you know what? So the weirdest thing is I believed the lead singer of The Doors was Rodney Dangerfield.
18: I got questions.
6: Yeah.
1: Okay. When I was a kid, there was an article in the paper on The Doors, but there was a picture of Rodney Dangerfield.
18: Next to it.
1: Next to it.
18: You know Rodney Dangerfield died in a tub in France?
1: Yes! So when Jim Morrison died, I thought it was Rodney Dangerfield who died.
18: I'm getting no respect.
1: You never thought you'd get to use that impression, did you? No, but it's like as a kid, rock stars sounded old. Like, I thought Mick Jagger was old. I thought Jim Morrison was old. And they're, like, in their 20s. Didn't you think that they were, like, adults?
18: Like, older, yeah.
1: Yeah, I thought they were, like, old men. Because they sounded, like, as a kid, they sounded like old men. So it just made sense to me they were old. Mm-hmm. I guess I was the only one. Do we have time? Is this a lightning round? Is there something you aren't good at but wish you were? Kat?
7: Sleeping.
1: Sleeping? Ah, very good. What about you, Walter?
9: Pleasing a woman.
1: You know,
6: I'm with Walter.
1: You can't.
18: I'm going to say not pleasing a woman. No, but to.
1: Yeah, that's been your curse.
18: That's right. It's a burden I have to carry, Greg.
1: Yes.
18: That was a penis joke.
1: Something you're not good at.
18: Tolerance.
1: Yeah.
18: I'm not. I just hold it inside. We I don't even like you guys.
1: Oh, that's your audience, Tyrus.
7: I do.
18: No. No. Time out. Not you guys. You guys.
1: God, I'm going to go. I'm not. I wish I was patient.
5: Okay.
1: That's a serious answer. Well,
18: that's a lie.
9: Do you wish you were good at late night comedy?
18: I think you're more patient now than you used to be.
1: Yeah. Oh, definitely.
18: No question about it.
1: I was much worse on Red Eye.
18: Oh, you was a real asshole on Red Eye.
1: I was.
18: You were like First Testament God.
1: Yeah. No, you know why though? I didn't know what I was doing.
18: He was like, edit that. No cursing. No, no. Like, oh, look at this nerd.
1: That was so true. I was a mess. We'll be right back.
5: That's true. You're much calmer now.
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24: In an election year, many people ask which polls I trust. So let me share some basic guidelines. Arguably, the most important thing is look for polls that use probability-based or random sampling. That gives the best chance the results reflect the broader population. Whether the sample is all adults or a list of registered voters, and whether interviewing is on the phone, online, or by mail, or a combination of those, you want a truly random sample. You should easily be able to find that information. If you can't, don't trust the results. That's how important transparency is. Transparency applies to things like the dates the survey was conducted, how many people were interviewed, the margin of error, what questions were asked, and who sponsored the research. Is it nonpartisan? All those things matter. Even then, not all polls are equal. 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Those are just for entertainment. I'm Dana Blanton, and that's your poll.
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28: A new proposal from Iran to end the conflict. I'm Jack Callahan, Fox News. Rejected by President Trump, as Fox's Ashley Webster reports.
2: So far, Tehran has shelved any talks about nuclear weapons, and analysts say negotiations are likely to move slowly. The blockade continues to keep ships from going in or coming out of any Iranian port, with CENTCOM saying that the U.S. Navy has already turned back now 45 vessels. But Iran remains defiant. Mohammed Ghalibaf, the Speaker of the Iranian Parliament, posted a sharp jab on X, saying, quote, "If you build two walls, one from New York City to the West Coast and another from L.A. to the East Coast, the total length will be 7,755 kilometers, which is still about 1,000 kilometers short of Iran's total borders. Good luck blockading a country with those borders."
3: The continued closure of the Strait of Hormuz is straining energy markets, gas prices spiking to their highest level since the attacks began in February. Speaking at the Villages Adult Retirement Community in Florida yesterday, President Trump touted tax cuts and health care. Fox's Kristen Goodwin reports.
4: President Trump telling a crowd,
10: "I'm pleased to report today that we have authorized $210 million in rural health care funding for the great state of Florida."
4: Touting his tax policies, Medicare improvements, and his administration's war on fraud. Also addressing the conflict with Iran and its impact.
10: "I am surprised. I thought the stock market would go down by 25%. I thought that oil prices would be at much higher than they are right now. They're not nearly as high as I thought."
4: Saying he believes gas prices will come crashing down as soon as the war is over. Kristen Goodwin, Fox News.
3: The president also explained he's not satisfied with Iran's latest proposal for peace talks. 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
3: The Pentagon announcing plans to draw down thousands of U.S. troops in Germany, as Fox's Lisa Lucero reports.
4: Pentagon spokesman Sean Parnell says the U.S. will withdraw about 5,000 troops from Germany, or about 14% of those stationed in the country, in the next 6 to 12 months. Earlier this week, President Trump had threatened to withdraw some troops from Germany, a NATO ally, after Chancellor Friedrich Merz said the U.S. was being humiliated by the Iranian leadership. The U.S. has several major military facilities in Germany, including the headquarters for U.S. European Command and U.S. Africa Command, Ramstein Air Base, and Landstuhl Regional Medical Center, the largest American hospital outside the United States. Lisa Lucero, Fox News.
3: In a high-stakes redistricting fight ahead of the midterm elections, President Trump urging Republican states to move quickly. Fox's Dana Marie McNichol reports from Tallahassee, Florida.
5: Governors from Alabama and Mississippi scheduled a special session to discuss redistricting this month, and Tennessee's governor told Trump he's open to redrawing, adding another Republican seat. Now, for Republicans, time is critical. Their goal is to pick up anywhere from 1 to 9 seats before the midterms. Georgia Governor Kemp says it's too late to act because voting has already started there. Karl Rove, Fox News contributor and former senior advisor to President George W. Bush, says time is running out.
6: Most states have already set the elections. They've had their primaries. They've set the filing deadlines.
5: For now, new maps will likely face immediate legal challenges from Democrats. They have signaled counter moves looking at redistricting in states like Illinois and New York. In Tallahassee, Dana Marie McNichol, Fox News.
3: Spirit Airlines has shut

0: announced, saying in a statement all flights have been canceled and customer service is no longer available. The airline had struggled to maintain profitability since the COVID-19 pandemic and had been looking to emerge from its second bankruptcy in less than a year. Those plans were derailed amid soaring jet fuel costs. An attempt for a federal bailout, Spirit Airlines faltered. I'm Jack Callahan, and this is Fox News.
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2: Mayday, mayday. TDS is on the move.
5: Donald Trump, you racist clown!
6: Donald Trump, you racist clown!
5: You're not welcome in this town!
6: You're not welcome in this town!
7: The guy was selling his daughter for sex, and you were the buyer. You, at 68 years old, climbing all over this little girl with your Santa Claus beard.
8: I am.
7: You are Santa Claus.
2: Chris Hansen just slapped Santa on the naughty list.
9: Here, get on the ground. Drop the phone, get on the ground.
10: We got him, he's gone.
7: Ho, ho, ho.
2: Plus.
11: And I'm screaming my ass off because the mic is no good. Turn the mic up, please.
1: Fox News alert, the commander-in-chief's just been presented military options that would knock the snot out of the enemy.
11: Do we want to go and just blast the hell out of him and finish him forever, or do we want to try and make a deal? I mean, those are the options.
12: Do you want to go blast the hell out of him?
11: I prefer not.
12: Forever?
11: On a human basis, I prefer not, but that's the option.
1: Yesterday, the president spent the afternoon consulting his top national security team in the Situation Room. Vance, Rubio, Hegseth, and the CIA director, all there. As CENTCOM Commander Admiral Brad Cooper and General Raisin Kane briefed them on strike packages for one final blow. The session lasted 45 minutes. He was reportedly presented with strike options on infrastructure, a ground assault on the Strait, and an uranium extraction. But the commander-in-chief keeping his cards close to his vest.
13: Are you preparing new strikes on Iran?
5: Why would I tell you that?
1: The war just hit day 60, and the press is telling the president, time's up.
14: Mr. President, it's day 60. Are you going to seek congressional authorization for...
11: Well, no other country has ever... done it. Yeah. It's never been in, as you know, most people consider it totally unconstitutional. Also, we had a ceasefire, so that gives you additional time. But no other country's done it. We're in the midst of a big victory. This is a victory like we haven't had since Venezuela.
1: Trump sent a letter to Congress today telling him no need for an extension. The ceasefire's already terminated the war. Hegseth and General Kane have spent all week on the Hill testifying and briefing senators behind closed doors. Of course, Dickie B's already leaking.
15: I do have the impression from some of the briefings that I have received, as well as other sources, that an imminent military strike is very much on the table, which is deeply disturbing.
1: What about classified? Does Dick Blumenthal not understand? Anyway, the firepower we have in the region isn't a secret. After a three-week timeout, CENTCOM now has twice the amount of combat power that it did at the start of the war. We have three carriers in theater, all assets in pre-strike position. Our sailors aboard the USS John Finn, a guided missile destroyer, have been conducting live fire exercises in the Indian Ocean. They're ready and lethal. Now the Super Stallion is in the region. It's one of the largest and heaviest lift choppers in our arsenal. Here it is preparing to land on the USS Tripoli. Retired four-star General Jack Keane says it's time to finish the job.
16: I think option one is return and finish what we started. We spent 3 weeks here trying to work something out with these guys. Let's go finish that once and for all. Complete that mission that we've given to them. And we can go through a list of targets, but there's leadership targets out there, there's ballistic missiles out there, there's a remnants of the nuclear program that's out there, there's drone storage that's out there, and energy infrastructure, etc. There's plenty of targets that we have assigned that we want to finish.
1: Iran's starting to buckle under the blockade. They just sent us a new peace proposal. Before, they said they wouldn't talk as long as the blockade remained. Now, they definitely want to talk. and said they're willing to talk Monday. They also want Trump to tone down his rhetoric. Trump's threats are driving him crazy, and they can't tell what's going to happen next. And they want to talk about opening up the strait now, and then they'll talk about the nukes if we drop sanctions and the blockade. But it still sounds kind of like your typical Iranian haggling. The president says no deal.
8: If this were a fight, they'd stop it. You know that expression, it's true. But they're not coming through with the kind of deal that we have to have, and we're going to get this thing done properly. We're not going to leave early and then have the problem arise in 3 more years.
1: The Iranians, as squirrely as they are still signaling that a deal is possible. And this just in, Trump just gave Kushner and Witkoff another weapon. Nick Stewart from the Foundation for Defense of Democracies has just been added to the negotiating team. He's got a reputation as a hawk and is adamant about removing the uranium from the regime. But we're also dealing with an underground madhouse.
11: As you know, it's a very disjointed, unfriendly leadership, unfriendly to each other. They're not getting along. They're very, very confused by what's happened because essentially most of their military has been wiped out. But we just had a conversation with Iran. Let's see what happens. But I would say that I am not happy. Their leadership is very disjointed, very argumentative with each other. They come back, one says one thing, one says another. They're very confused.
1: We're getting peace proposals, but they're not coming from the gay Ayatollah. He isn't actually in charge. The military is making him put out statements like Baghdad Bob. No Lip says our bases are paper tigers. Okay, Lips. The moderates, they want a deal, but the military wants suicide by cop, by Trump. Hardliners believe the embargo is an act of war, and they want to start shooting. They're either bluffing, have a death wish, or just want to jack up oil prices again to squeeze 47. But even though they're on their knees, they're still showing a little creativity. Kamikaze dolphins. The Persians want to strap mines to dolphins to weaponize the strait. Don't tell PETA. These rogues are desperate. The blockade's already forced 45 ships to do a 180. And now the Pentagon is using AI to hunt down Iranian mines. The president says it's basically already over.
11: The blockade has been unbelievable. Powerful, 100%. It's been actually unbelievable. If we left right now, we had a great victory, but we're not doing that.
1: The Pentagon says the blockades already cost the Iranians $5 billion. And inflation is so high, it'd make Biden blush. If you want a block of cheese in Iran, you have to be a millionaire. It costs 7 million rial just to buy some smoked Gouda. You want a new car? That'll be 25 billion rial, billion with a B. But we hear the camel business is booming. If a rickety old sedan costs that much, how much do you think it's going to cost the Iranians to rebuild their whole country? Operation Economic Fury squeezing them like an anaconda. And this just in, Scott Bessent slapping sanctions on any ships paying tolls to these pirates. He's also sanctioning their currency exchanges, these financial rackets that move oil revenue to the Iranian military and their proxies. And guess what currency the Iranians use for oil sales? The Chinese yuan. So Beijing, not happy. And in 2 weeks, Xi's honoring a very special guest.
17: Will Iran affect your China trip, given the blockade?
11: No, China, it's going to be amazing. The visit with China and Chairman Xi, that's going to be great. We have the trip with China coming up, and I think it'll be an amazing event.
1: If we don't have a deal in 2 weeks, the president's going to be sitting across the room from the Chi-Coms with the blockade still in full effect. And it's maybe going to force Xi's hand. It could really give the premier a diplomatic opportunity to nudge the Ayatollah to the table and look like a serious world power because the embargo's blocking his cheap supply of illicit Persian oil. And the other tankers headed towards China, they're all getting scared of getting seized. They're playing cat and mouse with the 7th Fleet, taking longer and pricier routes. Now, while we're sticking up Xi's favorite gas station, we have them surrounded. Marine scouts are conducting live fire training in South Korea with 50 caliber rifles. Our Philippine allies have also been with us. U.S. Marines have been training shoulder to shoulder. U.S. Special Forces have been executing parachute operations with our Filipino friends. The Japanese are also inching closer. For the first time, the Japanese Army's highest operational command unit, alongside the U.S. Marines, are doing drills on southwestern islands near Taiwan. If you're China, it's a little too close for comfort. In a year, we've kicked them out of South America, the Middle East, and now we're just hanging next door with loaded rifles. The U.S. dollar is dominant, and Venezuela was a home run. Chevron says America's making mucho dinero.
18: Venezuelan government seems to be very interested in more U.S. investment in the country. A number of different companies have been down there taking a look at things. This would be good for Venezuela. It would be good for the United States.
1: Exxon and ConocoPhillips are also back in Venezuela. They said it would never happen, and they were all wrong. Once Trump sticks the landing in Iran, the president guarantees a golden age.
8: There is so much oil out there. It's pent up. It's locked up in the Strait of Hormuz, a beautiful place. It's, I think they have close to 400 ships loaded up with oil. These people tried to hold up our country for years and years, the world, by closing up the Strait of Hormuz. When all of that stuff comes out, you're going to see prices dropping on gasoline like you've never seen.
1: Gas prices are high. There's no doubt about it. But he's promising relief right around the corner. You just have to trust him to keep his word. The president knew Operation Epic Fury was a risk, but he says it was worth it.
8: I did something that was, I don't know, foolish, brave, but it was smart. I would do it again, but I thought the numbers would be much worse. I thought the stock market would go down much more. I thought the oil prices would go up much more. I said, but we have no choice. Whether it does or doesn't, I have to do what's right.
1: Today, new all-time highs for the S&P and NASDAQ, and oil prices down over 10 bucks for midweek. So far, the base is all in.
8: We're in a war because I think you would agree we cannot let lunatics have a nuclear weapon. Do you agree?
1: Whoa. Jim Hansen's a former U.S. Army Special Forces and president of WorldStrat. Okay, Jim, do you think this Iranian peace proposal is enough to hold off a second strike?
19: No, and they know it too. They're whistling past a graveyard at this point. They don't have a whole lot of cards to play. They did the Strait of Hormuz, and then, like the left likes to say, we blockaded their blockade. Only ours works, and ours stops them from making even a dime of their oil revenue. So they're running really low on options, and they can continue to play tough guys, but from the inside, they know their economy's crashing, they can't pay their military, you know, they're running out of food and spare parts and everything. They need this to end a lot more than we do.
1: You've heard about the new target deck, infrastructure, maybe some targets around the coastline. Do you think that's going to be enough to get them to hand over the dust?
19: I think those will be designed, whatever strikes may come, to focus their mind. You know, we demolished so much of their infrastructure and country and military capabilities, and that was not going to do the trick because they'll just keep their heads down. I think the next strikes will be designed to cause them pain, maybe from an economic perspective, because that's what the blockade is doing, and you want to add to that.
1: The trip to China in 2 weeks, it's going to be, the whole world is going to watch that. What kind of dynamics are at play?
19: Oh, this is beautiful because, I mean, Xi and the Chinese were getting a whole ton of cheap oil from Venezuela and Iran. Illegal Bitcoin, you know, offshore ship-to-ship transfers. They had a whole game they were playing, and it's over. And now they got to pay market prices, which they let the Iranians help drive up. So it's costing them a ton of money. I think any leverage the Chinese had with President Trump evaporated when the oil price went up and they lost their freebies.
1: That's sure true. Jim, good to talk to you. Could be an interesting weekend. The president is down at Mar-a-Lago. You never know what could happen when he's down there. See you later. Thank you. Joey Jones, the co-host of the Big Weekend Show. So I filled up my truck today, $95.
20: You got a truck?
1: Not premium.
20: You're driving a truck?
1: I call it a truck. Okay, it's not okay. the kind of truck you think it is. you know, the base is there on this. How long do you think the president has?
20: It's more than 60 days, I'll tell you that. I mean, just think about where we were 60 days into Iraq or Afghanistan, 2001, 2003. I don't think we were here. I don't think we were partisan attacks and literally seeming like they're cheering for Iran to win. They at least want Iran to outsmart President Trump.
1: Right.
20: They can't get to the point they understand that that means Americans die. But why was everybody on board in Afghanistan, in Iraq, in 2001, 2003? Because we had attacks on our soil. We had thousands of Americans and others that were dead.
1: True.
20: The justification from President Trump, J.D. Vance, the entire cabinet, Secretary of War Hegseth, is if we don't do this now, that's what happens then. I remember everyone saying, never again, never forget. We're not going to get caught looking the wrong way. We're not going to get caught with our essentially with our pants down again. And now you have a president that's actually willing to take the political collateral to do just that, and they're just taking the low-hanging fruit. They're attacking him, looking at the midterms. The Democrats are looking at the midterms. President Trump is looking at 2030 and 2040 and 2050, and thank God we have him.
1: You think he's considering a second wave of attacks?
20: You have to.
1: He's been briefed.
20: You have to, for no other reason than Iran needs to believe you're going to. I mean, they haven't been humbled yet. That's the problem. It's an ideology. It's not communism. The biggest problem with President Trump's doctrine, I think, is that he's a very rational person, and for a long time, it's like, hey, you can be rich, you can be prosperous, you don't have to go to war. Well, there are certain groups in this world that don't think that way, and they think with an iron fist, and that's what you have to bring them.
1: Do you think that they're now considering additional leadership strikes? Because that could change the dynamic of the negotiating table.
20: I don't want to see infrastructure strikes, and I know that they don't want to have to do it. I mean, it's 93 million people.
1: He said he didn't want to do it.
20: It's not a small country, and regardless of how long it takes to build it back, or if you just build another one, it's devastating to people at some point. But at the same time, they could have a million-man army ready to go. I mean, that's what they have at their disposal. So we can't kill enough of the bad guys as far as foot soldiers go to be able to just walk into that country. I don't really think that's even on the menu.
1: Mm-mm.
20: But we can do a lot from the sky, and we've shown that. I mean, we've lost 13 heroes. President Biden lost 13 heroes surrendering in a day. We've lost 13 crippling, our biggest foe as far as how they're acting, other than China, doing offensive action, and almost half of those was in a tragic accident that could happen in training. And not to take away from that, but to say it's not like Iran killed 13 of our warriors. So the collateral that we've lost, 13 is 13 too many, but we're not losing a war of attrition. We've lost a handful of airplanes and 13 heroes, and we don't want to lose another of each, obviously, but we're not losing a war of attrition. Right now, it's a clock of who's got more time. Can the American people withstand higher gas prices longer than the Iranian government can withstand the first person that says, wait just a minute, I'm not in it for this. I want something different.
1: Well said. Big weekend show this weekend?
20: Yeah, we've got a good one. I'm telling you, all kind of stuff. We've got some crazies on the left we'll talk about. We're starting a day off tomorrow. All the socialists and people that want to kill people for fun, we'll talk about that.
1: All right, we'll be watching it right before we watch the Derby.
20: That's right.
1: Good to see you, Joey. Democrats microdose the summer of love with their May Day protest. Next.
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32: 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Obviously a major malfunction.
34: An official announcement from the Council of Ministers. There has been an accident at the Chernobyl Atomic Power Station.
35: Clearly, this disease, which strikes men and women, children and adults, people of all races, must be stopped. It is estimated that 1.5 million people are now infected with the AIDS virus.
36: The United States has not swapped boatloads of plane loads of American weapons for the return of American hostages, and we will not.
37: News as it happened. News as it happens.
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1: Fox News alert. Thousands of Democrats across the country have ditched work and school to take to the streets to protest Trump. They're calling it May Day. Senior correspondent Mike Tobin has more.
38: Well, Jesse, the portion of the May Day rally that happened here in Chicago ended at Daley Plaza here downtown Chicago. Now, the Chicago Teachers Union did not win the school cancellation that they had lobbied for. Still, teachers encouraged students to skip school. Some called it a field trip.
39: The teacher said just walk out of class so you can be...
40: Not necessarily, but there were some teachers that were like, it's a walkout, you guys can just go. Go protest.
38: You got the Party for Socialism. You believe in socialism?
40: Not necessarily. Kind of.
38: You know what socialism is?
40: Not really. Not too much, but... Yeah.
38: The protest subjects went from pro-communism to trans rights, tax the rich, and of course, anti-Trump. What about his policy are you opposed to?
41: Giving money to billionaires. He is taking money and giving it to Israel when there are people here who need it for health care, for medication.
38: What billionaires are you giving money to?
41: Oh, let's see. He's so far taken... How many billions from the U.S. government
38: He took billions from the U.S. government?
41: If I could pull up the stats right now, I would.
38: And the assassination attempt at the correspondents' dinner, according to protesters, that didn't happen.
42: I think it was staged.
38: Do you?
42: I do.
38: By whom?
42: I don't know. It all just seems too suspect to me, so...
38: What makes you say that?
42: I don't know. I'm done.
38: Now, here in Chicago, 1 out of 5 eighth graders can read at grade level. In the fourth grade, you've got 1 out of 4 who are up to speed at any curriculum. Still, those students were encouraged to skip school today. Jesse, back to you.
1: This was the scene in cities all day across the country.
43: 86, 47.
44: Union, do you agree? If you're an Uber,
2: racist clown.
3: Donald Trump, you racist clown.
2: You're not welcome in this town.

0: Millions took to the streets for May Day. They were told, ditch school, skip work, don't shop, come protest Trump, stick it to the system. And who led the charge? Millionaires.
1: Our country runs because of working people, not for billionaires or for politicians.
2: And when people come together, we can make our voices heard.
3: No work, no school, no shopping.
4: Refuse business as usual, and let's force a change.
1: Everyone has a part to play.
0: They say it's about workers' rights. It's not. It's a commie clown show.
5: How we doing? Happy May Day, everybody. Faster buses, cheaper groceries, protecting our neighbors from the cruelty of ICE. And yes, working to tax the wealthiest and the most profitable corporations in New York City.
0: May Day started as a workers' holiday. We used to celebrate it here. Fair wages, labor rights, that's good. But then it transitioned into a global pitch for communism. So the United States was like, we'll do ours in September, Labor Day. Because we're not into Lenin, but the left's trying to change that.
6: It's not about red and blue. It's about us against these billionaires. That's what it is. So wake up, America.
0: That's rich. The people funding the people's movement? Billionaires. The same people that back No Kings. You know, the movement that Trump's third wannabe assassin marched in? A lot of the money traces back to tech tycoon Neville Sigmund, a billionaire with ties to the CCP. Here's his billionaire wife, Medea Benjamin, sticking it to the billionaires today. She's the founder of Code Pink. They bus people in, they print signs for them, tell them what to sing. It is a full-on commie takeover.
7: It's a classic, huh? Communist Manifesto?
8: Yep. Yes.
7: Hundreds of millions of people died, though, under communism, under Mao, under, you know, Stalin, under these regimes. How do you justify that?
9: I'm not here about any other country. I'm here about what I want for our country.
0: Unions are all in. They closed schools, put kids on buses, handed them signs, and said, march, little Timmy.
7: What group are you guys with?
10: Refuse Fascism.
7: Oh, it's a nonprofit?
10: Okay.
7: Or just a group?
10: It's a political group.
7: Oh, it's a political group.
10: The Trump regime must go now.
7: So if some students came up, would you try to recruit them?
10: I would ask students to read our literature and make informed decisions. That's what I would do.
0: 47 understands what's at stake, and he's not stopping. He's flying right over it, buzzing protesters in Marine One. There's a big problem when one party can't love their own country unless it's in charge. That ends badly for everybody, and Democrats seem to be heading in that direction. Pennsylvania Senator John Fetterman. Okay, Senator. How big of a threat do you think this communist movement is?
11: Well, I mean, there's that phrase where terrible or bad ideas refuse to die. And it's very sad to see that kind of things being revisited in this kind of way. And a lot of these, you know, these terrible groups like Code Pink and a lot of the other ones that are strongly aligned to the CCP, without a doubt, they're being financed. I mean, it's ironic. I mean, these kinds of protests are being funded by billionaires against billionaires. I mean, I don't know if they realize the irony in many of those things right now. And now there is kind of a small communist takeover in Maine. You know, Plattner, he's already announced that he's an avowed communist. He's made that statement and he put that online. Now he's going to be the Democratic nominee. There is a resurgent about the socialism, and that's becoming more and more part of it. And now there's more, it's like a marriage of the Palestinian, the anti-ICE, the abolish ICE, and now turning it in to like an orgy of socialism here. That's sad because it's supposed to be about labor, like unions. I am I'm a proud pro-union Democrat, but the kinds of mess that you see are showing up in many of them. I mean, that is the worst impulses that our party continues. We just seems to can't resist those things.
0: You know, we love teachers. I've had so many great teachers in my life, and I've needed a lot of help.
11: Yeah.
0: But the teachers' unions are telling these kids, don't come to school. Actually, come with us. They stick a sign in their hand about socialism. Meanwhile, the test scores are at the lowest level ever. How angry does that make you?
11: I want to be very clear. Every child should be in school, learning, and getting an education. You know, it's like this is not the best for now. Absolutely, your kids should be in school. My kids were in school, and you know, you can have beliefs, but I really believe that education is the most important thing, and that's a value that we can't forget. And it's especially celebrating some of the worst ideas that ever visited humanity.
0: You think Sixers are going to win tomorrow?
11: I mean, you know who I'm cheering for, but you know, of course. I mean, what do you think?
0: I'm thinking Sixers, and then we see the Knicks, and I'm going to go with Harold Ford Jr. and John. You're invited also. Come to the Knicks Sixers game at the Garden with us. All right.
11: Yeah, I mean, I've had some lean years with the Steelers. I was living living the humiliation with Senator Cruz. Of course, I'm cheering for the Sixers, but now they will prevail. But I'm not going to put anything on it at this point.
0: Okay, I'll see you next week, Senator. Thank you so much. Have a good one.
11: All right, thank you, Jesse. Thanks for having me on.
0: More Primetime straight ahead.
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3: Take a seat. Chris Hansen's back with more stings. He busted a D.C. police lieutenant, Matthew Maule, who led point on presidential motorcades. He was the first openly gay union president. But none of that matters when you're texting an undercover.
4: Who does he think he's talking to?
5: He's well aware that I'm 15, well aware that I'm in

0: sexually soliciting a minor and child pornography. He has a hearing in 2 weeks. But Hansen wasn't done. In another bust, an undercover cop was posing as a dad, selling his daughter for sex.
1: Generally, he spoke to the desire to engage in commercial sexual activity. He agreed to...
2: He wanted to buy this 13-year-old girl for sex.
1: Yes, he did.
2: He's going to pay the father $200 for that.
1: Yes.
2: That's pretty twisted.
1: Yes.
0: Police say the guy in those chats is Thomas Hicks.
3: Get on the ground!
4: Give me your hand! Put your hand behind your back right now!
3: We got him, he's gone.
5: Hey, Holson back.
3: He's good.
5: You got the handcuffs.
1: Give me cuffs.
2: Ho, ho, ho.
0: Hicks has an alias.
2: You are Santa Claus.
3: Mm-hmm. I know, this is just going to ruin everything for me.
2: When you say you are Santa Claus, tell me about what you do.
3: I visit homes, I community events. Yeah, all different things like that.
2: You are the Santa Claus for this community. You're at the parade.
3: Yes.
2: You go to people's homes. Children sit on your lap. Mm-hmm. Now, everybody's thinking, well, what's he doing? What's he thinking about every time he puts a child on his lap?
3: Exactly.
2: Is that sexually arousing him?
3: No.
0: He's been acting as Santa for years. His wife even played Mrs. Claus. People trusted him around kids, but now investigators say he offered $200 to have sex with a minor. The fake Santa was hit with a lot of charges, including human trafficking. Chris Hansen's the host of Takedown with Chris Hansen on True Blue. Ho, ho, ho.
2: Ho, ho, ho. What a couple of weeks. And listen to this. He had his picture taken with Sheriff Grady Judd in Polk County 3 weeks before he got busted. Now, when he surfaced in this sting, Jesse, I looked at the picture and said, gosh, he looks like Santa Claus. A detective from the other side of the room, where we all do the chats with the computers, says, that is the local Santa Claus. He's been in my home. My kids have sat on his lap.
0: Oh my
2: and
0: God.
2: Sure enough, this guy was a pastor for 40 years. He's involved in the community. And he was going to pay $200 to a man who is selling his child for sex. And then it turns out his wife was Mrs. Santa Claus.
0: Oh, God.
2: She puts out an email this week saying, due to unforeseen circumstances, Santa can't leave the North Pole this year. We have other Santas we can recommend. Can you imagine?
0: I mean, I'm laughing, but it is so, so sick. The other guy, he was involved in what? Presidential limousine?
2: Dignitary procession. So anytime the president moved, anytime like Benjamin Netanyahu came to town, he oversaw for the Metro DC Police Department the motorcades. So imagine a guy who behaves like this is compromised by a foreign government and he wants a way out of it. He's going to sell his soul. And in this heightened threat environment in Washington, D.C., that could be catastrophic.
0: I mean, the Iranians could have just blackmailed this guy.
2: Maybe they did. We don't know.
0: And had him take the wrong way or roll a window down. It could have been a huge tragedy.
2: This guy chatted online for 31 days, amongst the most graphic chats I have seen in 22 years.
0: So these guys seem very casual. He almost seemed a little flippant when you said, oh, I'm
2: yeah, he was
0: speak
2: sitting there with
0: lawyer.
2: His Prada glasses on.
0: Right. I mean, do these guys think they're just going to get a lawyer to get him off?
2: They're not getting off in these cases.
0: Good.
2: I've seen a lot of cases, and these are amongst the most airtight I've ever seen.
0: And what kind of time are they facing if convicted and sentenced properly?
2: Well, I think the police officer, the lieutenant, could face up to 10, if not more. The Santa Claus in Florida, they don't mess around there. He's probably going to spend, at 68 years old, the rest of his life in prison.
0: Polk County does not screw
2: around.
0: They do
2: not play.
0: Tell the sheriff I said hello.
2: I will do that.
0: All right.
2: He's watching right now.
0: Okay. How you doing, Sheriff? You're going to have to sit on another Santa's lap next Christmas. That guy will be behind bars, thank God. Sink or swim, next.
6: News. I'm Paul Stevens. President Trump's not happy with ongoing talks with Iran.
7: For 47 years, Iran has been pushing everybody around. They're the bully of the Middle East. They've been scaring everybody. Israel and Qatar, Saudi Arabia, UAE, Bahrain, Kuwait, all of them. They're all, it was the bully of the Middle East. I understand it.
6: Meantime, gas prices in

0: California hitting a record high in some spots of $6.
1: They can't get enough of their tax dollars into the coffers, which they're still under budget, and they ask us as a federal government to bail them all on. This is about as dishonest an argument as they could possibly have. It's proven to fail. They believe and they bought into socialism as an answer. It will never work, and it's going to ruin such a great state, too. I lived there for 7 years.
0: Congressman Rich McCormick on Fox Business. 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
6: It's time for Sink or Swim. 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
7: Yes.
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6: 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You're here for what?
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8: Is that a new hat, by the way?
6: This is the rope style hat, Griff. All right, so you could also be wearing this on your way home, a.k.a. to Fox and Friends weekend.
8: In 5 hours.
6: Bald, bearded, and beautiful. Everybody's got a type. Which Democrat congresswoman said she's into the older bald men with beards type? Was it Crockett or AOC?
7: I don't know.
6: Old bald men with beards?
7: Well, I mean, this doesn't work because he said it, so then this will, we would just tie. Should I just switch it?
9: People that are older than me. Yeah, I'll typically date older.
6: You're tied.
9: Bald and
7: I'm
9: a beard.
7: And it's, but that was not my merit.
6: It's okay. Luck counts.
7: Good. Oh, luck That's counts. Good. All right, great. All right. Luck counts.
6: You could be a lucky winner. Secret admirer. TMZ isn't just all over Capitol Hill. They're also all over members of Congress. One reporter asked this Republican lawmaker out on a date. Who was asked out on a date by TMZ? Was it Katie Britt or Anna Paulina Luna?
8: Can I just say TMZ DC is so good.
6: Yeah.
8: It's literally, yeah.
6: Not better than you, though. You guys got it? Let's see it.
7: Really?
10: Maybe I'll show you around town.
7: Okay.
10: Maybe we go on a date and I show you around town.
7: What I'm doing. Good thing I'm going to be on tour in Vegas in September.
6: Oh.
7: Maybe I'll get lucky in Vegas too.
6: Hear that plug, people?
7: Yeah, it was good,
6: Vegas
7: right?
6: In September.
7: Yes.
6: Miss Manners, both of those Marthas hung out with the king this week. Which one is so tight with him that she calls the king Chuck? Did Martha call the king Chuck, or did Martha Stewart?
8: Now that's tough.
7: Ooh,
8: because
7: that's really tough.
8: I covered Will and Kate's wedding, and Martha was a royal even then.
7: It's easy when you don't think about it.
8: But I'm going, there's only one.
7: There's only one. Well, I do a lot of things
11: he
7: in life.
11: He calls over with Chuck.
7: Oh, I called right. Chuck. See, I got that one wrong.
6: You spoke too soon. Okay, maybe you should start thinking.
7: Oh, it's not.
6: We're going to make this one worth two to keep it interesting.
7: Yeah.
6: This is the final one.
7: Quite, make it worth 3,000 points.
6: Quite the pair. Which senator?
7: Why am I stretching? This is not athletic. Okay.
6: When discussing the war in Iran, said the president has oranges the size of beach balls. Was it John Kennedy or John Fetterman?
8: That was not hard.
12: That President Trump.
7: It was hard for some of us,
12: has
7: apparently.
12: Oranges the size of beach balls.
6: Okay, Kat, where are you going to be again?
7: Well, I mean, I'm going to be in Tulsa. I'm going to Fort Worth in June. All right. Vegas is going to be a big one. You and Emma should come.
6: We're going to come see you in Vegas.
7: Yeah, you should.
6: All right.
7: We can all go out and have a great time. You can come, too, if you want.
8: Thank you.
6: But he has to wear his Proud American sweats.
7: But you have to wear all this.
6: All right. And you, my friend, just beat Kat Timpf, who didn't even look at the news.
7: I didn't look at the news. You should have beat me by way more, actually.
6: You actually lost when you think about it.
8: I was
7: off this week for a day. I wasn't really online. I was kind of just living life more than, you know.
6: Okay, try to go.
7: Sorry you stare at your phone all day.
8: you can have the pants. Or the sweatshirt.
6: You shamed them into splitting the winnings.
7: See how I turned. First of all, these are not. Oh, they are pants? Oh, dude, this would make me feel like such a dad, like in a good way, walking around with. These are like such dad sweatpants.
6: Totally dad sweatpants.
7: Yeah.
6: Oh,
7: really?
6: Wow.
7: Oh, that's so nice. Riff. I bullied you and you gave me your pants.
6: What's the lesson?
8: That's
6: the lesson.
7: Yes.
8: It's for the love of the game.
7: Yes.
6: It's for the love of the game. All right, good job, guys. Better luck next time, Griff.
7: Thanks for having
6: me, Jesse. More prime time straight ahead.
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6: Oh, man, do I miss doing expense reports. I was so good at them. Almost too good. Let's do texts. Bill from Naples, Florida. Someone tell the Ayatollah the Dolphins haven't had a big win since 1972. Dean from Newman, Georgia. Let me get this straight. Billionaires paying the left to protest billionaires. Yeah, it's like the SPLC paying the Klan. Same thing. Joe from Foley, Alabama. Do you think those celebrities gave their staffs a paid day off? Doubt it. Gerald from Temecula, California. Mondani's slogan was free buses. Now it's faster buses. In a year, it will be buses? What buses? Wayne from Pikeville, Kentucky. Did you just ask Fetterman out on a date? Do you think you work for TMZ? Oh, it's not a date when three guys go to a game. Trudy from Toms River, New Jersey. Saturday is Derby Day. Who do you think's going to win the race? I don't know. I got to talk to my guy, Luigi. He has a source down at the track. I'll get the numbers in. Sam from Fort Myers, Florida. Cinco de Mayo falls on Taco Tuesday this year. How are you celebrating? Well, we are getting the entire staff tacos, and we're gonna expense it. That's all for us tonight. Always remember, I'm Waters. This is my world.
7: This is House Call for Health. Researchers are excited about a new low-cost blood test that can screen for cancer and liver disease. The test works by analyzing DNA cells that are naturally shed from every organ. Every day, 50 to 70 billion cells in our body die. They don't just disappear, their DNA goes into the bloodstream. This genetic material carries signals that reflect what's happening in the body. A study analyzed blood samples from more than 1,000 people, including patients with liver, lung, ovarian, and stomach cancers. Others had liver diseases like hepatitis B, hepatitis C, alcohol-related liver disease, and fatty liver disease. Researchers found the test detected about 63% of cancers across all stages and about 55% of early-stage cancers, though they caution that larger trials are needed. Findings appear in the Proceedings of the National Academy of Sciences. 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I'm Lisa Brady, Fox News.
8: I'm Gianna Gelosi with your Fox True Crime Minute. A 33-year-old Washington State woman who journaled about killing her father before she fatally shot him was sentenced to 28 years in prison. Alyssa Bradburn was sentenced April 2nd in Spokane County after a jury found her guilty of first-degree murder in the 2024 killing of her father, Timothy Bradburn. Prosecutors say Bradburn showed little emotion during the trial, sitting stoically and at times smiling. During her testimony, she said she enjoyed the trial process but believed she deserved punishment and would accept her sentence. Bradburn called 911 June 25th, 2024, and reported that she had shot her father as he returned home from a trip to Hawaii, and she'd wait for police outside the home. Bradburn admitted she began planning to kill her father weeks in advance, practicing with the firearm inside the home and getting help loading it at a gun range. At first, Bradburn alleged her father was abusive, but withdrew those claims later. Bradburn's defense attorney argued she was mentally ill. There's more on the story at foxnews.com or subscribe to the Fox True Crime Podcast. I'm Gianna Gelosi with your Fox True Crime Minute.
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10: More violence. I'm Paul Stevens, Fox News. Iran continuing to execute protesters amid the ongoing war with the U.S.
11: A human rights activist news agency says death sentences against political prisoners in Iran have intensified since the conflict began on February 28th. And among those who have been put to death, a 21-year-old athlete from Isfahan. The agency says Sazan Junakani was executed on Thursday after he was arrested during the protests back in January. The alleged execution comes as the U.S. and Iran struggle to reach a deal. Iran's state news agency says a proposal to end the war was sent to Pakistani negotiators, but President Trump calls Iranian negotiators disjointed.
10: And that's Fox's Madeline Rivera. Thousands of people, including workers, students, and others, filling the streets of Chicago for big May Day protests on Friday. Fox's Mike Tobin was there, and he's got details on what went down.
12: The portion of the May Day rally that happened here in Chicago ended at Daley Plaza here downtown Chicago. Now, the Chicago Teachers Union did not win the school cancellation that they had lobbied for. Still, teachers encouraged students to skip school. Some called it a field trip. The teacher said just walk out of class so you can be...
13: Not necessarily, but there were some teachers that were like, it's a walkout, you guys can just go. Go protest.
12: The protest subjects went from pro-communism to trans rights, tax the rich, and of course, anti-Trump. And the assassination attempt at the correspondents' dinner, according to protesters, that didn't happen.
10: May 1st is a public holiday in many countries, marking the International Workers' Day or Labor Day for them when workers' unions rally around such issues as wages, pensions, and inequality. Some protesters also criticizing President Trump, arguing that his military actions in Iran have contributed to rising gas and oil prices. America's listening to Fox News.
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0: Stroll. Cha-cha, hefty stroll.
1: Hefty, hefty, hefty.
0: Hefty slider bag, silly with a slide. One more time now, y'all. Come on.
2: It's a final landing for Spirit Airlines.
3: The budget carrier going out of business after ending its operations this morning. The airline had been negotiating a $500 million bailout with the Trump administration, but the deal collapsed. The airline, known for its bright yellow planes and no-frills service, has found itself struggling as jet fuel prices have been sharply rising during the Iran war. Frontier Airlines and JetBlue have offered to step in and book replacement flights for Spirit customers. Chris DeMeo, Fox News.
2: The Trump White House accusing former President Joe Biden's Justice Department of colluding with pro-abortion organizations to create an anti-Christian information movement. Fox's Lauren Green in New York.
4: The Department of Justice-led task force to eradicate anti-Christian bias released 14 findings that it says paint a picture of the Biden presidency that went beyond disagreement and moved to punishing Christians who held conservative religious beliefs in conflict with the administration's pro-choice gender ideology agenda. The report finds the Biden DOJ brought multiple cases against pro-life activists, many of them Christians, under the FACE Act, the Freedom of Access to Clinic Entrances. In contrast, following the Dobbs decision in 2022 that overturned Roe v. Wade, there was a wave of vandalism and arson targeting churches and pregnancy resource centers. But the Biden DOJ pursued comparatively few prosecutions under the same FACE Act.
2: And this coming just weeks after the Justice Department published an 800-page report revealing 700,000 internal records from the Biden administration that showed how the SAVE Act was unfairly used, they say, against conservative activists. The federal appeals court granting the request from the state of Louisiana to reinstate a nationwide requirement that abortion pills have to be dispensed in person. The ruling represents a victory for opponents of abortion rights since it limits access to that medication. I'm Paul Stevens. This is Fox News.
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8: Hi, everyone. So glad you're there. Big show Thursday coming your direction. Harry Cole's going to be with us from The Sun, editor at large. Great to look at the king and queen being in town in Washington. Then, of course, in New York City, where they visited the 9/11 memorial, and then they split off. Queen went to the library. And the king went to Harlem to do an environmental project or to view an environmental project. We'll cover all the trip. I think today is the last day. And I think, you know, normally it's ceremonial. What's the big deal? But I think he is really representing the Western Alliance because they have totally let us down on Iran. And they have some of the statements coming out of there show a fracture. And the king and the president get along. Can't say that with a lot of the prime ministers. And the chancellor, especially of Germany. So before we get to Senator James Lankford, let's get to the big three.
9: Number three.
10: Everybody is clawing for every single seat. Feeling between the two parties is as bitter as I've ever seen it. And the result is what you're seeing now is this headlong race to redistrict any place you can redistrict in order to advance yourself.
8: Wow, that is Britt Hume talking about the Titanic decision by the Supreme Court. Massive impact prevents any state from using race to gerrymander their district. This could be a chain reaction event that could send a number of districts right to the right. Will it impact the midterms? We'll discuss.
9: Number two.
11: These images obtained by the Washington Post show the suspect hunched as he allegedly fired one blast from his shotgun. The uniformed Secret Service agent at the bottom left of your screen quickly pulls his weapon and begins to fire. The Secret Service says that agent fired five times. The suspect then stumbled and fell unharmed right at guest and Navy veteran Aaron Thielman's feet.
8: Isn't that weird? Not hit. We're still trying to figure out who hit the Secret Service agent, but it wasn't a friendly fire incident. That's all we know. Unwinding and evaluating the action of the Secret Service during the White House Correspondents' Dinner will bring you the latest.
9: Number one.
12: They've come a long way. The question is whether or not they're going to go far enough. So at this moment, there will never be a deal unless they agree that there will be no nuclear weapons.
8: Back to war, plans outlined and made public as Scott Bessent continues to strip their secret hidden wealth. And the market is not happy. Although the market at this moment is up, we believe the new inflation numbers are out and they're very low. So that is good news. I think it's 0.7%. And we're trying to grow at 2%, get inflation down to 2%, then you can drop rates. Senator James Lankford joins us now. Senator, it's pretty good news on inflation, right?
13: I'll take any good news we can get right now, but Americans are looking for prices to go down and gasoline to go down. That's legit. We all get it.
8: Senator, we know, too, the number one story is affordability, gas prices, and they were going in the right direction into the war. Did the president make the right decision?
13: Oh, he made the right decision. This is the hard decisions that presidents have to make on this. Iran's been attacking the United States for almost five decades now, trying to find some way to be able to kill Americans as they've done over and over and over again. The president is pushed back on a bully and said, you're going to stop on this. You're not going to do it, and you're not going to have a nuclear weapon. This is an apocalyptic regime that they feel like if they had a nuclear weapon, they could bring on the 12th Imam and all kinds of things in this particular sect of some of the leadership and this belief that they have on it. We cannot allow someone like that to have a nuclear weapon to be able to carry out their acts of terrorism. What the president's focused in on is free flow of commerce, the Strait of Hormuz, that should be standard everywhere in the world on it, can't have acts of terrorism and supporting acts of terrorism and can't have a nuclear weapon. That's right. Straightforward. And the president had to make a hard decision that presidents have to make.
8: Senator, I know we're not in the last throes of a deal, but I would say ballistic missile production as well as funding proxies have to be involved in it. I mean, the Strait of Hormuz, that's international waters. It's not the Panama Canal. You know, we'd have a problem if Panama shut down their canal. We'd have to take action. So, but in this case, they're not close. And here's what I've been told by military people and people that know the area. You know, we get gas at $4 or $5 a gallon, and there's going to be a regime change here in an election. But in Iran, their currency is worthless. Their inflation is at something like 50 or 60%. They've lost 2 million jobs since this whole thing started. But it doesn't matter. They got the guns. They don't care about their people. Right. They are willing to. They are capable of withstanding the economic pressure that Scott Bessent is putting on them, and that going back and finishing the job militarily might be necessary. Your thoughts on that?
13: Yeah, it is typical socialism and a dictatorship that they have in Iran, where they really don't care about the people of Iran. The leaders are protected. They'll have money. They'll have ability to be able to travel. They'll have all those things. But the people are living under their oppression. They'll not only murder them in the streets and just leave their bodies in the street if they protest, but they also don't care about their day-to-day life. And so it's very difficult to be able to put pressure on them. So what the president's trying to do is to be able to put enough economic pressure that it even affects those leaders in that socialist country, that they will also feel the pressure of this and continue to have their own people be able to push back on them at a level they've got to be able to give.
8: I think you're being kind of saying socialist. That's a brutal dictatorship. The documented actions, $344 million seized under those under their widespread illicit accounts. They've gone out of their way to take away what many people think is the way you do illegal activity these days through crypto. $350 million they seized already, $100 million recently. Overall, they'll get up to $500 million, and they're trying to track down their accounts. And you know who's helping us? The UAE. They are all in. Broke from OPEC, trying to invigorate relationships with Israel. And Israel came over and gave them portions of an Iron Dome to get ready should war happen again. They were targeted more than Israel. Things are really changing in the Middle East in real time.
13: Yeah, things are changing very, very rapidly. Part of this blockade effort that the president has as well is to be able to put pressure on China, to be able to put pressure on Iran. China is one of those primary buyers of Iranian oil. On it, if the president blockades Iran, it won't be long before China is calling their proxy, Iran, and saying it's time for you to be able to knock this off, because we also need access to energy. So the president is trying to smartly handle this in a diplomatic way, to be able to put maximum amount of pressure on Iran to be able to come to the table and to be able to stop their acts of terrorism.
8: So, Senator, right now we see that Pete Hegseth and Chairman of the Joint Chiefs of Staff, Dan Kane, are going to be in front of the Senate. That's not your committee today. But what questions do you have?
13: Yeah, I serve on the Intelligence Committee. They're coming in front of the Armed Services Committee today, actually. But the questions are going to be out there. How are things going? What are processing? I would hope that a lot of folks that are actually speaking to Pete Hegseth today will say, please pass on to the troops our gratitude. Because while Americans are saying a price of gasoline has gone up $1.50, those folks are literally putting their lives on the line in that region to be able to protect America and Americans from acts of terrorism. So I would hope there's a lot of folks that are actually saying to Pete Hegseth, please pass on to the men and women that are putting their lives on the line. We're griping about gas prices while you're laying your life on the line. That's a whole different issue.
8: So I want you to hear some of the sparring that takes place. People aren't looking for answers. They're looking for blood. And they're looking for Pete Hegseth, basically, to say he's not good at the job and the president just starts wars willy-nilly. Listen to this exchange, cut 19.
14: Do you know how much it will cost Americans in terms of their increased cost in gas and food over the next year because of the Iran war?
15: I would simply ask you what the cost is of an Iranian nuclear bomb.
14: I'm going to give you that opportunity.
15: I would simply ask you what the... You're playing gotcha questions about domestic things. I'm not...
14: You're saying it's a gotcha question to ask what it's going to be in terms of the increased cost of gas?
15: Why won't you answer what it costs to prevent Iran from getting a nuclear bomb?
14: I give you that, sir, but let me...
15: What would it cost? What would you pay to ensure Iran doesn't get a nuclear bomb? What would you pay?
14: I reclaim my time. Do you not know? You had no one do the analysis of what the increased cost of gas and food on the American people are going to be?
15: What is the cost of Iran holding that straight at issue with nuclear weapons?
14: It's $631 billion, which means it's an increase of $5,000 a year for American households.
8: So why the Secretary of War, Defense in the past, that's not his job. His job is to get an objective, get a goal, hear it from the president, make his recommendations, and then implement that job. If he says to the president, well, gas will go up to $3.20, they'll say, what are you talking about? That's not your job. So what's he even doing, running for president instead of asking a real question?
13: That is exactly what's actually happened, trying to be able to make a social media clip and to try to be social media famous. Say, look, I tried to stick it to the Secretary of Defense, Secretary of War. This is the politics of the day rather than just the reality of the day. Listen, Americans do not want a war in the Middle East. We don't want a war anywhere. But when war comes to us, we can't just ignore that. We've learned the lesson of 9/11, that far-off people that are crazy in the Middle East that say they want to kill us can actually kill us. And so when people start to attack us, we should learn the lesson and say, we're not going to allow you to continue to be able to kill us and to be able to come after us. We're going to stop you. We want peace with all nations and with all regions of the world. We want to just be able to live our lives, do our things. They do their things. I hope the Jeffersonian democracy breaks out one day in Iran, but that's not what we have right now. But at the least, we can have them stop attacking us. And that's really what Americans are all about.
8: And Senator, we know that the recruiting's through the roof to the point where they got to put off, when you apply and you get in, they're putting off going to the base, you know, going in for basic training because we're so overwhelmed. And that wasn't the case 4 years ago. You have the most pro-military state, I would argue, you in Texas, in the country. Yeah. What are they saying? Like when the parents come to you, everyone's worried when a war starts. You should be.
13: Sure.
8: But do they feel the communication is adequate? Are they getting answers?
13: They are getting answers. They all went into the war. They've all got loved ones that are in harm's way. No one wants their loved one in harm's way. But they all are very proud of their sons and daughters, husbands and wives that are actually going and saying, I not only took the oath to defend the country, I'm actually defending the country right now. I'm going to do what it takes to be able to make sure that the future generations are not living under the oppression of the previous generations. That's a big deal for us. By the way, in Oklahoma, we are a little upset that the king chose to go to New York instead of Oklahoma.
8: I know.
13: It would have been a much better trip for the king to come to Oklahoma.
8: What about a mayor who says he's not really thrilled? He wants some jewel back. I mean, It's unbelievable. Can you imagine a king coming to New York City and the mayor making disparaging comments about it? That's why Bloomberg got rolled out there to go to the 9/11 memorial with him. Yeah. But, Senator, I want to ask you about redistricting. So a lot of people saw that ruling in Louisiana and want to make sense of it. So they, am I right in saying the Supreme Court has ruled that you can't redistrict on race? Oh, yeah, right. Obviously gender. You can't redistrict on race. So how is that unconstitutional? How is that Jim Crow 2.0?
13: It is not Jim Crow 2.0. It is not that. The Supreme Court ruled consistent with the Constitution, saying if you form a district simply because of race, that is literally violating the Constitution because now you're doing everything based on race. But they also said the opposite. Everybody's leaving out the other one. If you try to redistrict also because of race to try to exclude races on that, you're also violating the Constitution. They literally just stepped in and said every American should be protected, get this, equally. Every American, regardless of their race and their background, protect the rights of every single American. We believe that we are created equal. So make sure that all of the voting standards are also done equally.
8: So, Senator, how do you redistrict? How do you district then? What is the criteria to draw up a district?
13: Well, that is actually constitutionally left up to the states how to do that. The states can do it, as we've seen Virginia do that, as we've seen California do that, as we've seen Texas do that, as we're now watching Florida do that. As long as they're not gerrymandering based on race, they can choose to be able to do that in whatever format they want to do. If they want to make a lobster shape in Virginia, they're allowed to do that on it, but they can't do it based on race to try to exclude a certain race one way or the other.
8: So if you district, you could do it on economics? So you could say, well, that's a working class area with bracketed that way. This is an upper class area bracketed that way. That's okay?
13: Right. That is left up to the states to be able to choose that. So the most basic thing is it's got to be equal protection under the law, that every single American is treated the same way on that. But again, if they want to do it for political designations, they can. Now, I don't think it's the best idea to be able to do it that way. I do think it creates greater division across the country, but that is allowed.
8: So there's a Republican super PAC who came out with a statement that they really believe that Republicans should be aware that the Senate is in jeopardy in the midterms. Now, we know that this the war in the spring has been not a boom for popularity or for gas prices. They've gone up, but this will be temporary by all accounts. Having said that, do you believe the Senate is up for grabs?
13: I think the American people choose. So I will remind people all the time, it is always up for grabs. Anyone who tries to predict ahead of time, this is what the American people are going to do, don't know the American people. They choose based on their preferences and their direction. That's the way that our republic works on it. And so this belief that somehow the Senate is safe, the Republicans aren't going to lose it, or the Democrats are definitely going to get it is unknown. But I would tell you the trends right now are showing people are going to go to the polls and they're going to choose based on economics, as they always do, how this affects my family, safety issues, security issues. I encourage people to look seriously and to ask the most basic question. Compare where we are now as far as the security of the nation and what's happening. We have higher gas prices right now, but they're still not as high as they were under the Biden administration. And there wasn't a war in the Middle East at the time during the Biden administration. And so to be able to say, gosh, I want lower gas prices, I want to bring the Democrats back. We just saw that movie 4 years ago. We know exactly what that looks like. That was higher gas prices without a war. It was just their policies driving that.
8: Senator James Lankford, our guest. Senator, rapid fire now. Future of FISA. I heard you guys wanted a temporary extension. All of a sudden, I find the House is going to give a 3-year extension. Could you give us up to date on what you guys are haggling over this?
13: We are haggling this out by midnight tonight. We've got to get the FISA issue resolved of how do we actually make sure we're watching for international terrorists that want to be able to attack us,
8: right,
13: but we're also protecting the civil liberties of Americans.
8: Nothing decided yet?
13: Nothing settled on that yet. The House has a version. The Senate has a version. We got till midnight tonight to resolve the two.
8: So funding DHS, it looks like the House is coming along to agree with you and maybe fund it through reconciliation?
13: Yep. We hope that is so. We've already passed a reconciliation bill. They passed the first step of the budget piece. Now they got to pass the rest of DHS funding and get that funded again. Secretary Mullen is ready to be able to have full funding again for Homeland Security.
8: Senator James Lankford, thanks so much. Always great having you on. I guess it's back to work.
13: It is back to work. We got more work to get done.
8: All right, Senator James Lankford, always great. We'll take a short time out. Come back, take your calls, and then Harry Cole at the bottom of the hour, the latest on the King, the Queen, and New York City.
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9: Let me ask you one simple question. 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

0: his mouth to your ears. It's Brian Kilmeade.
1: This is where Mayor Bass lives. You notice something? This is where I live. They let my home burn down. I know what the consequences of failed leadership are.
2: He didn't play. That is, this is so unbelievable. This guy is so talented. I'm talking about what's going on with the mayor's race. Spencer Pratt has his ad. He's a reality star, had a bit of acting. I can't give you his definitive bio, but I listened to him for 3 hours with Joe Rogan. He's taken on Mayor Bass. He's never had political aspirations, but he digested the issues, and he suffered big time firsthand because he, like so many in the Pacific Palisades, had their home burned to the ground when the firefighters forgot to or were told, don't show up and we have no water. But that's nobody's fault, and I'm being sarcastic. So Spencer Pratt says, enough. He went ahead, even though he had moved to Santa Barbara because his house burned to the ground, in order to run for mayor, he went back to his property. He can't get permits to build it. He's struggling with insurance to supply the money to rebuild it. So he's fighting that out like so many others. And he moved a trailer onto his lot so he could run for mayor. He's got some great ads. I want to talk about this later this hour after we talk about our next topic, and that'll be Harry Cole. He's the Sun editor-at-large, and Harry is going to give us an idea of how the King's trip is resonating overseas. I think here it's been very positive, but some subtle shots that I guess the King gave at President Trump just about the alliance and important to, we've had rough up and down before. People are pointing to he's standing up to Trump. I don't know what the hell you're talking about. These two were great friends. They showed it again. They have mutual respect for each other. I just think they went back to a traditional, hey, isn't this alliance great? We've had rough times before. He pointed out that Eisenhower and the prime minister then weren't happy in the 1950s with each other on something with the Sinai Peninsula.
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1: Fox News, I'm Jack Callahan. Financially troubled Spirit Airlines has ceased operations immediately.
2: The airline had been negotiating a $500 million bailout with the Trump administration, but the deal collapsed.
1: Fox's Chris DeMeo, all Spirit flights have been canceled and customer service has ended. Iran taking a hardline approach in talks with the U.S. over ending Operation Epic Fury. Tehran says the issue of nuclear weapons is non-negotiable. President Trump reacting.
3: So they want to make a deal, but I'm not satisfied with it. So we'll see what happens.
1: The White House Friday rejecting Tehran's latest peace proposal. Iran says it'll not negotiate the issue of nuclear capabilities while the U.S. insists Iran not have the ability to produce a nuclear weapon. Iran has also executed two people over alleged spying for Israel, including intelligence gathering near the Natanz nuclear site, according to Iranian state media. 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

0: Stroll. Cha-cha, hefty stroll.
1: Hefty, hefty, hefty.
0: Hefty slider bag. Seal it with a slide. One more time now, y'all. Come on.
2: I'm Bill Hemmer, and these are the most impactful moments in American history. On December 18, 2019, the House of Representatives convened for a historic moment. In a mostly party-line vote, the House approved two articles of impeachment, abuse of power and obstruction of Congress, against President Trump. It was a moment Democrats had been preparing for months, all stemming from a phone call between President Trump and Ukrainian President Zelensky. It would mark the third presidential impeachment in U.S. history, a vote that tested the tolerance of Congress and the strength of a leader. Supporters of the president said it was a witch hunt, while critics believed it was a necessary act to protect democracy. The Senate would ultimately acquit President Trump on both charges, but the impeachment itself was a sharp shock with echoes that still ring through the country today. I'm Bill Hemmer, Fox News.
3: I'm Gianna Gelosi with your Fox True Crime Minute. The woman dubbed the Ketamine Queen was sentenced to 15 years in prison for providing the drug that killed actor Matthew Perry. Jasveen Sanga pleaded guilty last year to one count of maintaining a drug-involved premises, three counts of distribution of ketamine, and one count of distribution that resulted in death or serious bodily injury. 42-year-old admitted in a plea agreement to working with another dealer to supply the Friends actor with dozens of vials of ketamine, including the dose that led to his fatal overdose in October of 2023 at the age of 54. Prosecutors say Sanga ran a high-volume drug trafficking business out of her North Hollywood home, where she stored, packaged, and distributed drugs, including ketamine and methamphetamine, since at least 2019. Another man died hours after she sold directly to him in 2019. Sanga is one of five defendants charged in Perry's death to plead guilty, the third to be sentenced. She was facing a maximum sentence of 65 years in prison. There's more on the story at foxnews.com or subscribe to the Fox True Crime Podcast. I'm Gianna Gelosi with your Fox True Crime Minute.
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4: Most experts and pundits thought President Harry Truman would be soundly defeated by Thomas Dewey. On November 2nd, 1948, Truman had the last laugh.
5: And Mr. Kaltenbarn and Mr. Hartnett were reporting the situation as it then developed. And Mr. Kaltenbarn was saying, well, the president is a million votes ahead in the popular vote. We have yet to hear. And we are very sure Mr. Truman will be defeated. And to the sorrow of myself and those who were listening with me, and I went back to bed and went to sleep.
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7: 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I don't covet any of their stuff, but I do appreciate having people around you that you know and feel comfortable with.
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7: I hope he finds some answers to the questions he's been asking over the first two seasons. I think that that would be helpful. I hope he gets a job that has a much lesser chance of putting him in prison.
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1: The bond of kinship and identity between America and the United Kingdom is priceless and eternal. It is irreplaceable and unbreakable. To the United States of America, on your 250th birthday, let our two countries rededicate ourselves to each other in the selfless service of our peoples and of all the peoples of the world.
2: Prince Charles, King Charles, very impressive here. I'm happy for him because, you know, a lot of times you do, this is what I view. They do a lot of ceremonial things. Okay, we got to knight this person, got to show up here. The king's going to bless this preschool. All right. And, you know, for the last 100+ years, they really don't make decisions. And now he's given a speech where the whole world's watching. Instead of saying, isn't it great that we get along? We're not getting along now. We're not getting along with NATO. We're not getting along with Europe. And the feeling is mutual. It's not just about Trump, it's about countries. We're not getting along with Canada. Getting along with Israel, absolutely. There are other countries, there's mutual respect. I mean, there's friction, no doubt about it. There's friction. And we'll talk about who's to blame shortly. But I think that when the king comes over, he's got a friend with President Trump. They just like each other. I think King Charles, in my opinion, is somebody that's used to people who are very structured and very prim and proper. And Trump could do both. He can treat you like a human being while respecting who you are. And I think it works for both. Harry Cole, the Sun editor-at-large, had a chance to see Harry over the weekend before all hell broke loose with the shooting. Harry, welcome back. Your thoughts about how the King's trip is doing, and am I overstating it to say it's had an impact and the world is watching?
3: Morning, Brian. Great to see you, as ever. Thank you for having me. Look, I mean, speaking to people in the King's entourage, Buckingham Palace, over the last 24 hours, they're pretty happy with how it's gone. This is an unusual visit for the King. Obviously, they've wanted to come in this, the 250th year of America. This has been in the pipeline for nearly 5 years. They were always going to come in this year, but they didn't know who was going to be in the White House at the time. But it comes at a time when, as you rightly say, the so-called special relationship between Britain and America has taken a bit of a battering. But then I think the point of the King's visit is to ram that point home that, you know, the special relationship is bigger than who's in Downing Street, who's in the White House at any one time. It's a bond that's deeper and longer than any mere politician who, you know, who comes and goes. And yeah, look, Keir Starmer, the British Prime Minister, has wound the president up something chronic. He's, you know, the president is furious. I've spoken to him about it. It wasn't that Britain didn't come along with him in those initial strikes on the Ayatollah. It was that the Britain actively frustrated those

0: Not. Okay, you're not. Can't use your bases. Really? Okay, we can't use your bases. You know, since 2010, you've not had diplomatic relations with Iran, and you said they're a persistent enemy. You know that's your policy on the books prior to you getting there. Also, now that we are using our bases, if you actually want to help, meaning that you've allowed your Navy just to rust away, we need your minesweepers, because we kind of get rid of our minesweepers. They move so slow. If he put those minesweepers into action, they would have been there by now. And that would be a way to help. Just do what you can do. And instead, we're not going to, that this is an illegal war, he said. So an illegal war against an enemy that's been taking British hostages and killed Britons fighting with us in Iraq. I mean, you know how many of those EFPs killed the Britons? I think it's over 100. We had 600. And then any roadside bomb, you could link back to Soleimani and the Iranians who supplied it with the Iraqi insurgents. Let alone the hostages that they've been taking, so, and the unrest that they cause in the Middle East overall.
1: Well, I think, Ryan, I think you're right. You know, this was a serious misstep in terms of geopolitics for Keir Starmer, I believe. I don't think even.
0: But Harry Cole, you believe that, but what about the Muslim population in Britain? Yeah. Is he more concerned about that?
1: You took the words right out of my mouth. There's domestic issues at play for Keir Starmer. He is the most unpopular prime minister since they invented opinion polling. Think about that. Think about some of the characters we've had in the past, and then compare that to, you know, he is in real trouble. He's got the equivalent of the British midterms next Thursday. He is going to get an absolute pounding. He's up to his neck in scandal involving the former British ambassador to the United States and his links to Epstein, and whether he security vetted, and actually turns out that Keir Starmer put the guy in the Oval Office, having already failed his security vetting. It's astonishing. So he's right up against it, and you're so right. There is a big domestic issue at play, which is the increasing reliance of various factions of voting in the United Kingdom, including a large Muslim population that the Labour Party, so Keir Starmer's party, always relied on. They're going to Gaza independence, these new parties that are forming, and they're going out to the Greens. He's bleeding out politically on his left-wing flank, and so he's in trouble. So this was good politics for him. This actually probably bought him. Everyone's, all his MPs who were saying he should go soon were saying, oh, he's had a good war. But the scars of the Iraq conflict have really rocketed the split the UK left, and we're seeing that play out in the fact that, you know, they're still arguing whether Tony Blair was right to go along with George Bush back in the day, and Keir Starmer took a political decision to protect him at home, and that he's reaping the consequences on the world stage now.
0: So one thing you said caught me by surprise. You said that Starmer could pay the price, but not by the Conservatives aren't going to take advantage of it. You said there's going to be more Greens because of his vulnerability, so they're going to stay to the left in Britain? The Conservatives aren't going to be able to fill the breach?
1: Keir Starmer only got into power with the size of the majority and the scale of the victory he did because the right in the United Kingdom is split. It's split between the Conservatives, who have been in power for 14 years, and frankly, they have more than fair share to blame for hollowing out our defences and lots of other policies, like allowing healthcare spending and benefits spending to rocket and spiral out of control. So they're kind of in trouble. You've got Nigel Farage and Reform surging, but because of that split, there is a way that the left could stay in power. But Keir Starmer's got his own problems. He's now splitting out to the left. The Labour Party is very fractured. And voters, they asked for change. They wanted change. 2024 was a change election in the UK as it was in the US. And they haven't got that change. So if you're a lefty, you're looking at even more extreme versions and going out to the Greens. If you're a middle-of-the-road voter, you're kind of thinking, well, maybe we give Reform a chance. Everyone else is screwed up. I mean, why not have another? Why not have a go with these guys?
0: So, Harry, you know what's interesting? No one talks about Brexit anymore. But you know who was for Brexit? President Trump. You know who supported him when Europe abandoned him and they tried to isolate Britain? President Trump. You know who did the first deal? And you guys deserve credit for this too. The first trade deal was done with the UK. So that was a reinforcement of a relationship. And I know Bush and Trump aren't as popular as Clinton and Obama in Britain. But I thought, well, in reality, you needed a deal with us. You needed a free trade with America. And you basically got a pretty good deal. I think both sides benefited. So that doesn't seem to matter right now because personalities have taken it over. If it was me, I'd send a minesweeper out there. You obviously don't have the battleships, but you have the minesweepers. That would certainly help.
1: No, I think totally. I mean, look, I mean, the state of the British Navy right now is

0: The Royal Navy, I should say. I got to be sent to the Tower for saying, calling it the British Navy, the Royal Navy. It's the King's Navy. And sadly, after successive governments have shirked on defence spending, it is in a sorry state. I was talking to someone the other night, Brian, about the Falkland Islands. Obviously, in 1982, we sent a ginormous flotilla to take back those islands after the Argentinians invaded. That flotilla we sent there, it had three aircraft carriers in it, multiple destroyers, multiple support ships. The idea that we could send anything of that scale ever again. Luckily, the Argentinian Navy's in a pretty shonky state as it is, so they won't be seizing the Falklands Islands anytime soon. But if they did, the Royal Navy couldn't even repeat those actions. It's a fairly sorry state of affair. But one thing we do have is minesweepers. You're right. We should never have let them leave the Gulf. They were there until a couple of years ago. Why they left, I mean, it beggars belief.
1: By the way, the market is up really high. I believe it's on an inflation report. It's up 363 points, even though a war plan has been submitted to the president to go back, as well as meetings are on schedule today. Harry, my last point I want to bring up is our ridiculous mayor here in New York City. Less than thrilled that your king is here. He's such an embarrassment. Cut 55.
2: Today, I'll be attending a wreath-laying alongside a number of other elected officials, including Governor Hochul, Governor Sherrill. And the focus of that wreath-laying is to honor the more than 3,000 New Yorkers who were killed in the horrific terror attacks of September 11th. And that's what I'm really looking to do at that event.
3: So you haven't thought about anything you might say if you say hello to him and he stops to chat?
2: You know, if I was to speak to the king separately from that, I would probably encourage him to return the Kohinoor diamond.
1: What is he talking about?
0: This is a contentious diamond that was it's held in London. It's because of part of the crown jewels. There's a movement in India to have it returned. But I should stress, the Indian Supreme Court a few years ago ruled that this was a gift. It wasn't stolen. It was given as a gift. So you can't. I mean, there's about 14 different people who claim ownership of this thing. So if we're going to give it back, who are we giving it back to? But it's a classic little lefty talking point by Mandami. I noticed yesterday, though, that wasn't even the most controversial thing that Mandami had to say, was it? He admitted that just 4 months in, less than 4 months, I think, into his tenure in New York, where he promised a load of free stuff, guess what? He's bankrupt. He says there's an emergency, he needs an emergency bailout for New York. I mean, it's not like you guys weren't warned, I'm sorry, but like, how many times are you going to have to hear this story of a, you know, promises too good to be true from lefty politicians who say they can balance budgets while giving away a load of free stuff, and lo and behold, a matter of weeks in, there they are with their begging bowls.
1: Who would have thought? 34 years old, had one job his entire life, was... raised by two angry anti-American professor parents. Who would have thought that he'd be off to a struggling start? Harry, for the most part, just so you know, for the record, I didn't vote for him. I can't. I live on Long Island, even though I work in New York City and pay city taxes.
0: I wasn't accusing you, Brian.
1: Thank you. I just have to clear my name.
0: It was all those young liberal new arrivals, doughy-eyed new arrivals with a college education that have ruined New York.
1: Right, and we're taking the most successful people in New York and tell them to go elsewhere. Vilifying indeed. Billionaires. Harry Cole, also a billionaire, he will not submit his tax returns, but I believe he is very wealthy. He is the editor at large of The Sun. Harry, thanks for your insight. Let's hope
0: Always
1: we can get our
0: Brian.
1: Countries
0: thanks.
1: Back together.
0: Absolutely. Special relationship, good and strong.
1: Back in a moment.
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19: 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The aristocracy is not the limit. The sky is the limit. Our time has come.
11: News as it happened then. 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
20: I'm Bill Hemmer, and these are the most impactful moments in American history. The 19th century marked a period of rapid industrial advancements in the country. Communication, on the other hand, was still moving at a snail's pace. The telegraph was still a new and developing technology, leaving most Americans to rely on physical means to send a message, trains, ships, and the good old Pony Express. But in 1851, everything changed with the foundation of a small telegraph company in Rochester, New York, and that would later become known as Western Union. Western Union developed a vast telegraph network across states. Within a decade of its birth, Western Union completed the first transcontinental telegraph. But it didn't stop there. Western Union would also develop the stock ticker, a time service, and even the first wire money transfer.
21: 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I'm Bill Hemmer, Fox News.

0: radio show like no other. It's Brian Kilmeade.
1: You touched on the camaraderie, and we had a goal from the very beginning, 3 years ago. We said we want to launch as friends and land as best friends, and I think we pulled that off.
2: The world showed that they're hungry for this, and it's going to get quiet for a little while, and we're going to go do a lot of technical problem solving on Artemis 3, and then we're going to land on Artemis 4, and you will see the swell. It will come back. I don't think we need to work every day to keep it going. We just know that that energy is there, and it will come back when it's time.
3: We know these things as humans, that we live on this globe, we understand the science, but when you go see it with your own eyes,

0: It just puts proof behind it. I don't have 1,000 words to tell you what we experienced, but we saw all the seas.
1: So I had the privilege this morning. He was going to the UN, but could stop by Fox and Friends first. So I interviewed him at 5:30 in the morning. I'm talking about the Artemis astronauts, and what great people. I know you watched it on TV, and I thought, wow, how bright. I mean, how the team that they have. It reminds me of the best locker room you could ever walk into. But to see them in person and see how they like on and off camera, I could not be more impressed. They joined me this morning, and they talked about keeping the momentum going. And here's it. This is going to be key. SpaceX, and weigh in if you want, Eric, but SpaceX and Blue Origin are in a race to get the lander. So the way the ship, they like the way it's progressing. They're going to do some, what do they call it, some rendezvousing, some coupling to see if they could hook up with the launcher in real time in the sky. The goal is... two stay in the ship, two will go into the lander, and they'll land on the moon. That'll be the next mission, but that's not as electric as going to the far side of the moon, right, Eric?
2: Yeah, far side would be very impressive, but I think this one, I believe they're going to one of the poles, right? Is that what they said?
1: Yeah, but I mean, they're going to go by it, but isn't it this about the maneuvering, and don't we not have the lander yet? Doesn't that concern you? Shouldn't that be NASA be concerned that Blue Origin and SpaceX, neither one of them has it?
2: Not yet, I don't think. There's still plenty of time to develop it, and they have been working on it for a couple of years now. I think that SpaceX and Blue Origin are about the same along in their progress on it.
1: So if they do this, they got to keep momentum, they got to get money, and they got to be focused, and they already have the unit picked out. And then I think before 28, they want to land. That means pushing up the schedule. I know you follow this stuff. Do you think that's possible?
2: Push up the schedule?
1: Push up the schedule to land while Trump's still in office.
2: I hope so. I mean, that would be a tall task, I think, because you want to make sure that everything is checked out correctly, everything works correctly.
1: Because it would be a disaster.
2: Yeah, but if we can do it, that would be fantastic.
1: I know. I was kind of hoping that evidently Blue Origin is back in as a contractor and has a shot. Because SpaceX hasn't produced, which blows me away, because isn't SpaceX the one that wants to go to Mars? They're the ones who thought moon was just going to be, hey, let somebody else handle that.
2: And you'd think that they know that the first step to Mars is the moon.
1: Yeah, and I'm pretty sure Elon knows that. So hopefully they'll get it done. I just hope everyone stays interested in space. You know, we grew up, I watched the moon landing. Then I watched the space shuttle. Then we had a pause. Now we're back in action.
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9: 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So says Dr. Michael Gillen, whose new film, The Invisible Everywhere, shows how his passion for science converted him to a man of faith.
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11: A U.S. air carrier is no more. I'm Jack Callahan, Fox News. After 34 years of discounted, no-frills flights, Spirit Airlines has ended operations effective immediately, stranding thousands of passengers, as Fox's Jenny Painter reports.
12: The company announced it was going out of business and ending its operations immediately, telling passengers to not even go to the airport, saying, quote, to our guests, all flights have been canceled and customer service is no longer available. Despite the company's efforts, the recent material increase in oil prices and other pressures on the business have significantly impacted Spirit's financial outlook. Well, this morning's announcement could impact hundreds of thousands of travelers and reportedly some 17,000 employees. Through the month of May, some 9,000 flights and 60,000 potential passengers are now impacted. Plus, the airline would have had 1.8 million seats to sell and would have had some 300 flights per day.
11: Trump administration had floated a $500 million bailout for Spirit Airlines in exchange for a stake in the company, though that bailout deal could not be finalized. The Pentagon announcing plans to draw down thousands of U.S. troops in Germany, as Fox's Lisa Lucera reports.
13: Pentagon spokesman Sean Parnell says the U.S. will withdraw about 5,000 troops from Germany, or about 14% of those stationed in the country, in the next 6 to 12 months. Earlier this week, President Trump had threatened to withdraw some troops from Germany, a NATO ally, after Chancellor Friedrich Merz said the U.S. was being humiliated by the Iranian leadership. The U.S. has several major military facilities in Germany, including the headquarters for U.S. European Command and U.S. Africa Command, Ramstein Air Base, and Landstuhl Regional Medical Center, the largest American hospital outside the United States. Lisa Lucera, Fox News.
11: Spokesperson for NATO saying they are working with the U.S. to understand the details of the decision on force posture in Germany. America's listening to Fox News. A new peace proposal from Iran has been rejected by President Trump, as Fox's Ashley Webster reports.
14: So far, Tehran has shelved any talks about nuclear weapons, and analysts say negotiations are likely to move slowly. The blockade continues to keep ships from going in or coming out of any Iranian port, with CENTCOM saying that the U.S. Navy has already turned back now 45 vessels. But Iran remains defiant. Mohammad Ghalibaf, the Speaker of the Iranian Parliament, posted a sharp jab on X, saying, quote, if you build two walls, one from New York City to the West Coast and another from L.A. to the East Coast, the total length will be 7,755 kilometers, which is still about 1,000 kilometers short of Iran's total borders. Good luck blockading a country with those borders.
11: The continued closure of the Strait of Hormuz has gas prices spiking to their highest levels since the attacks began back in February. Speaking at the Villages adult retirement community in Florida yesterday, President Trump touted tax cuts and health care and promised lower gas prices soon. Fox's Kristen Goodwin with that.
15: President Trump telling a crowd,
16: I'm pleased to report today that we have authorized $210 million in rural health care funding for the great state of Florida.
15: Touting his tax policies, Medicare improvements, and his administration's war on fraud. Also addressing the conflict with Iran and its impact.
16: I am surprised. I thought the stock market would go down by 25%. I thought that oil prices would be at much higher than they are right now. They're not nearly as high as I thought.
15: Saying he believes gas prices will come crashing down as soon as the war is over. Kristen Goodwin, Fox News.
11: Pentagon reaching deals with seven tech companies to use their AI in the classified computer networks that help it fight wars. I'm Jack Callahan, and this is Fox News.
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0: 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Brian Kilmeade.
1: So glad you're there. It's the Brian Kilmeade Show coming your way from 48th and 6th in Midtown Manhattan, heard around the country, around the world. This hour, I'm going to be joined by my brother. He's going to break down his brand new soccer team that he started and also break down the World Cup. Guess what? We're within a month of this whole thing starting, and there's 8 games right at Giant Stadium, including the final. And we just had the Alex Lazary on television on Fox and Friends, and he says they're getting really, really close. Security's going to be extremely high, but they are actually growing the grass out in the parking lot. How great is that? The Giants and Jets will pay them to leave it there. They hate the turf. Keep in mind, too, the president's going to the Villages, not to look for a place, but to explain his new plan today. He is basically doing his he has his 401k expanded IRA-style accounts plan. So, for example, low-income workers could receive up to $1,000 a year in federal matching funds. He's trying to help out seniors, as well as helping people out when they first start with Trump accounts. Financial literacy works, and I think his Secretary of Treasury is working on it. So before we get to Julian Epstein standing by and Jim Jordan in 15 minutes, let's get to the big three.
2: Number three.
3: All the evidence that I've seen, the suspect shot our officer point-blank range with a shotgun. Our officer heroically returned fire while being shot point-blank range in the chest with a shotgun. He was able to get off 5 shots.
1: Sean Curran runs the Secret Service. What we know about the WHCD shooter and his Secret Service takedown. Many questions answered. Some need to be defined.
2: Number two.
4: This will relieve pressure from the Department of Homeland Security. We were not going to have lines at TSA. Everybody will get their paychecks now. We'll get moving forward. And then we will finish the work.
1: Yep, that's Speaker Johnson. Good job. It's over. DHS is completely funded by June. As the Democrats-led shutdown ends and a bad precedent of picking and choosing what to fund is now in play. I hate this idea because Republicans are going to start doing it too. It's terrible. This is a win for the Speaker. Get those workers back pay right away.
2: Number one.
5: He's not going to make a bad deal himself. So we have a stalemate here. They own the Straits of Hormuz, and we have shut down all their exports with the blockade. So we could continue that, and because the blockade is definitely effective.
1: Yeah, it is. But as the general went on to tell me on Fox and Friends, economic constraints are not going to kill off this regime. And we'll explain. Supreme leader vows to fight on and hold on in Iran as Trump gets briefed on his war options, returning to war. I think Trump will go back to battle. I think he has to. Julian Epstein joins us now. Hey, Julian.
6: Brian, good morning.
1: Good morning. Do you think the president's heading back that direction just by knowing the way he acts and knowing that he's actually put more firepower into the region? I know he doesn't want to, but do you think, judging by the rhetoric coming out of Iran, he has to?
6: I think he will go back to surgical strikes. I think there are key targets that the Department of War has identified. I think the military blockade is having huge economic effects in Iran. As much as half of the economy could come to a standstill. You know the importance of oil, of petrochemicals, of pharmaceuticals in the country. It's about half the economy or more right there. All of those will sort of grind to a halt with the blockade. Iran doesn't have the capacity to store much more oil. So I think, I'm not as pessimistic about the economic effects of the blockade. I think it's been very effective, but I think it's going to need to be supplemented with military action.
1: So I want to bring you to the DHS. We've been talking on this show with you about the fact that everything was funded. 12 appropriations bills actually passed through the House and Senate. And then because of the incidents in Minneapolis where two people lost their lives and ICE and all their roving patrols, they said, we're not going to fund ICE or Border Patrol. And that standoff has really been staying in place. I was looking at the DHS secretary. He says he was borrowing money from the Department of War to keep the lights on in his buildings. So now they decide to fund everything except Border Patrol and ICE. So these people get back to work and get back pay. But don't you believe, Julian, this is a terrible precedent it is now set?
6: Yes. I've never seen anything like this. I mean, blackmailing critical elements of the government because you are prosecuting, in the case of the Democrats, a strategy that is very unpopular. I mean, what Democrats are doing here really is trying to force an open borders policy and shut down the effectiveness of ICE in terms of enforcing border security and deportations. And, you know, they're using the two incidences in Minnesota. It's sort of, you know, it's sort of irrelevant to the larger fight that's going on here. They claim there should be judicial warrants for certain actions on the part of DHS. That's not constitutionally sound. They say they want ICE officers not to wear masks, even though the left is propagating lots of violent rhetoric and there have been many attacks on ICE officials. So I think the arguments that Democrats have on policy are very, very weak. But this is just another way that the Democrats are playing to the open border space. And it's, you know, they may think it's good politics, but it's really bad for the country.
1: So I want you to hear the back and forth with Elizabeth Warren and Chip Roy, cut 20.
7: This have taken 76 days.
8: No, talk to Democrats about that. They're the ones that have been blocking funding for ICE and Border Patrol and the rest of DHS for 76 days. And
9: what's your message?
8: No, like last night we got the reconciliation package through, which was actually fundamental to ensure that Border Patrol and ICE are getting funded.
10: We offered them that months ago. They just had an attack of sensibility over on the other side.
1: Well, I mean, the Senate did pass it back without paying, knowing that they're going to pay for it in a reconciliation bill June 1st or the first week in June. The House had trouble getting together because they couldn't believe that they were denying ICE and the Border Patrol money. Chip Roy went on to say this is a terrible precedent because Republicans are going to go back and do it too now.
6: Right. Yes, I think you're going to see a negative cycle here. It's a race to the bottom. You know, if I were the Republicans, I would have just done reconciliation and all of this stuff to begin with. I think that's how it should have been handled. And I think they should have blown off the cloture vote. But I think you're right. I think this sets a really bad precedent. And again, I think the Democrats are masquerading arguments about judicial warrants, which don't really apply in a immigration enforcement setting. They're masquerading those arguments because what they're really doing is playing to an open borders left-wing base that is out of touch and out of step with the American people. So, but in terms of this sort of opening the Pandora's box, I couldn't agree with you anymore. I think this kind of holding the government hostage and blackmailing for the desires of the one party's political base, I think that's here to stay now, unfortunately. So I think we're going to see a lot more of this.
1: So I want to talk about what the Supreme Court decided, and that is in Louisiana and around the country, you can no longer district on the basis of race. Democrats are saying here comes Jim Crow again, 2.0. They're saying this is a huge step back. We're not going to have any minority representatives. It's going to be a backstep for race relations in our country. I think that we were bracketing out by race is racist. I would love to see redistrict, judging by the way, Republicans getting more and more of the black vote, more and more of the Hispanic vote, so you can't even generalize anymore. But you're a lawyer, Julian. Your thoughts about this?
6: Well, I think what the court is saying here is a couple of things, Brian. They're saying what they said in the affirmative action case, which is that race should play no role in any aspect of public policy. It shouldn't play any role in college admissions, and it shouldn't play any role in the formation of congressional districts. I think that's the general principle it's stating, and it's been very consistent on that. What it is saying with respect to these majority-minority districts, these sort of monolithically black or Hispanic districts, is that you can't make it harder for a black or Hispanic candidate to get elected to office. You also just can't make it easier by stacking the entire district with voters of the candidate's race. I think it's also saying what the point that you just made, which is, you know, it may have been true in an earlier era, post Jim Crow, that white voters would not vote for a black candidate in the South. But I think the court is saying that's no longer true. Look at Byron Donalds in Florida, for example, likely the next governor of Florida. Look at Tim Scott in South Carolina. Barack Obama received resounding victories twice with a lot of crossover Republican votes. So four of the last five presidential elections, there's been a black candidate on the ticket, even though black Americans represent 13% of the public. So I think it's saying it's just an even standard for everyone, and this idea that you need to protect black and brown candidates by stacking their districts with voters of the same race. I think they're saying that is sort of from a bygone era and it doesn't apply anymore. Most importantly, Brian, I think what's going to happen is you're going to see 12, 13 seats in the South shift from Democrat to Republican as a result of this. You're going to see another dozen go Republican because of out migration from places like California and New York and Illinois.
1: Census,
6: And then the Supreme Court will probably block the use of illegal immigrants in the census count in 2030. This all could translate into a 30-plus gain for Republicans, which could mean Republican control of the House for as far as the eye can see after 2030. And the Democrats have a choice now, whether they want to dig in and double down on sort of identity politics, demography is destiny, the big welfare state, or if they want to move to the political center on these those questions, because I think they're going to need to do that in order to be viable post-2030
1: Julian,
6: in the House.
1: It would make me and you feel great. So if a Democrat wins center-left, if Republicans win center-right, I don't want the extremes. And right now, the Democrats are running the extremes, and they have all the momentum. Julian Epstein, thanks so much.
6: Brian, thanks for having me again.
1: You got it. Back in a moment.
0: Both sides, all opinions. It's Brian Kilmeade.

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2: 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Senior White House correspondents Jackie Heinrich and Peter Ducey anchor from Washington, D.C.
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11: The federal building on 5th is going to be your main target. You have half of the building collapsed all the way from the roof down.
12: Very frustrating for firefighters because there are some areas where we're reaching and touching people, but we just can't get to them.
13: The bombing in Oklahoma City was an attack on innocent children and defenseless citizens. It was an act of cowardice, and it was evil.
14: I did not, nor to my knowledge, did anyone else in the White House destroy, mishandle, or misappropriate any document in Vincent Foster's office.
15: The White House has contended that the

0: Clintons were passive investors in Whitewater. The facts are otherwise.
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5: I'm Bill Hemmer, and these are the most impactful moments in American history. On December 18, 2019, the House of Representatives convened for a historic moment. In a mostly party-line vote, the House approved two articles of impeachment, abuse of power and obstruction of Congress, against President Trump. It was a moment Democrats had been preparing for months, all stemming from a phone call between President Trump and Ukrainian President Zelensky. It would mark the third presidential impeachment in U.S. history, a vote that tested the tolerance of Congress and the strength of a leader. Supporters of the president said it was a witch hunt, while critics believed it was a necessary act to protect democracy. The Senate would ultimately acquit President Trump on both charges, but the impeachment itself was a sharp shock with echoes that still ring through the country today.
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1: And the Senate didn't even bother to have the respect for the American people to put up a vote. It's unacceptable. And then just send us back for 45 days. I don't know what they think. What's going to change in 45 days that took us this long to get to a bipartisan solution?
2: So that long to get to a bipartisan solution. There you go. Scott Perry, congressman, yesterday was talking about the extending the FISA for an extension. I'm not sure what went back and forth with the play-by-play was, but as much as FISA has been abused, I think with the right guardrails, we absolutely need it. And when I have people that I trust, like the Secretary of War, say it, I believe it. Joining us now is Chairman Jim Jordan. Chairman, what's going on with FISA? Why did you have to compromise in just the 45 days?
3: Well, the Senate didn't want to take up some of the reforms that didn't want to vote for some of the reforms that were in our bill. So we'll see. We're back sort of back negotiating. But I think you hit the nail on the head when you said this is an important program. It's important that we spy on bad guys overseas and find out what they may be trying to do to we the people here in this great country. But when you do that, you want to do it in a way that protects Americans' liberties. And so we think we've had good reforms put in place over the years that have, we know, made a difference, because we literally went from 278,000 times in 2021 where these searches and these queries done on the database of information were done in a way that they weren't supposed to be. They weren't following the rules. And that number was 127 last year. And most of those were just sort of typos and clerical errors when they did the query, did the search. So we know we've made huge progress with the reforms we had. We still would like to get a few more reforms there to protect Americans' liberties. But we need this program. And so we did another short term, 45 days, and we'll continue to work on it. But we're not going to let this program go dark, as they say, because it's really, really important.
2: Speaker was happy yesterday. It took a long time, but and it's Democratic generated about defunding certain elements of the Department of Homeland Security. Here he is, cut 17.
4: This will relieve pressure from the Department of Homeland Security. We were not going to have lines at TSA. Everybody will get their paychecks now. We'll get moving forward, and then we will finish the work.
2: So you finally guys had to give in. I know you hated to do it, but sometimes you got to do what's possible, right?
3: Yeah, and you want to fund this. I mean, after all, we had a third assassination attempt on President Trump. We happened to be in a military operation in Iran. It makes sense to have the Department of Homeland Security fully funded and operating. And understand what the Democrats are up to, Brian. I said this on the floor the other day. Think about their plan when it comes to with defunding ICE. So they started by letting in 10 million illegal migrants in the Biden administration. Let 10 million illegal migrants in the country. Then they create sanctuary jurisdictions all over the country to make it difficult to remove those illegal migrants when they commit another crime. And now they're saying, oh, we don't want to pay the guys who do the removing. We're not going to pay ICE. I mean, such a deal. But that is literally the Democrats' plan. And I said on the floor, I think that plan is there because they don't want a border. And understand on the sanctuary jurisdiction issue, there are 18 cities, 11 states, 3 counties, and the District of Columbia designated as sanctuary jurisdiction. Now, because those are big blue cities, big blue states, that represents almost a third of the country, almost a third of the population of this country, live in a jurisdiction where the politicians tell local law enforcement not to work with federal law enforcement when it comes to enforcing federal law. That is just crazy, but that is their plan. And so much so that they don't even want to fund the guys who do the removing. This is how ridiculous the Democrat Party has become. And so yesterday, we passed that. And then we also took this week the first step into doing what via reconciliation, this different method of funding things where you don't have to get the supermajority vote in the Senate. To make sure we do fund ICE so they can do their job.
2: So, Chairman, too, I think in New York, it's going to get worse. They want zero cooperation between local and national. So Tom Holman's going to come in here and be virtually by himself. We could have a lot of friction here. But that's what you got to do to get elected in New York, which is sad. Might open the door for Bruce Blakeman on Long Island to make a difference in the governor's race, because there's a lot of reasonable people here. But now it's so, if you get this funded, you're going to have a reconciliation package. Where does Jim Jordan stand on adding things to the skinny reconciliation terms of the Save America Act? What do you want and what's possible?
3: I said this in conference 2 weeks ago. I think we should be it should be a bigger bill. I think we should focus on elements from the Save America Act. I think we should focus on fraud prevention. I mean, we see what's happened up in Minneapolis, what's happening in California, where they're just ripping off taxpayers. So I think there should be those elements in there. But if we can't get there, I do think we have to fund ICE. I mean, we just have. I mean, think about the Democrats. As I said, let in 10 million, create sanctuary jurisdictions so it's tough to remove them when they commit crimes, and then don't fund ICE. It wasn't enough for Democrats and the left-wing agitators who are part of their party. It wasn't enough to dox ICE agents, to track them, to spit on them, to harass them, to threaten them, to attack them. That wasn't enough. Now they don't even want to pay them. So they got to get paid. And if we have to do it via a skinny reconciliation, as it's been called, okay. But I would certainly prefer we go bigger and deal with some of the other elements that I think are important to American taxpayers.
2: Last minute, Chairman, what's going on in Ohio? The governor's race is squeaky tight, and so is the Senate race. So I thought this was, you guys were going as red as Florida.
3: Yeah, well, we are. I mean, President Trump won Ohio 8.5 and 16, 8.5 points in 20, and 11.5 in 24. So we have made tremendous movement because of President Trump. But yeah, they're close right now, and we're just going to have to work hard. You know, they always say that the midterm election year is always tough for the party that's in power in the White House, and so we understand that. But I think we're going to win both of them. We've got good candidates in Vivek and Senator Husted.
2: Does the Supreme Court ruling put the House back in your corner?
3: It does help us. It certainly does. I think Louisiana is going to redraw. We did Florida, of course, this week. The governor and the legislature are working on that. So I do think this gerrymandering, it's been back and forth all year. We'll see what happens with the Virginia courts after the referendum a couple weeks ago.
2: Jim Jordan,
3: be all right.
2: We handled 10 topics in 12 minutes. Nobody else could have done that except you. With your speed.
3: I think it's you.
2: Chairman, thanks so much. Back in a moment.
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9: Fox News, I'm Paul Stevens. Spirit Airlines shutting down, leaving thousands stranded.
10: The Department of Transportation is now stepping in to help coordinate efforts across the airline industry to assist stranded Spirit workers and passengers, including offers from United, Delta, and Southwest, among others, of capped ticket prices and reduced fares, as well as rides for pilots and flight attendants who need to return home.
9: Fox's Chanley Painter, Iran still executing protesters amid the war with the U.S.
11: The Human Rights Act. Activist news agency says death sentences against political prisoners in Iran have intensified since the conflict began on February 28th. And among those who have been put to death, a 21-year-old athlete from Isfahan. The agency says Sazan Junakani was executed on Thursday.
9: Fox's Madeline Rivera. 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
1: Hey, welcome back, everyone. It's the Brian Kilmeade Show. We're moving through this Friday, and it's a busy, busy day. With me in studio, I believe for the first time, is my brother, Jim. Jim, why would you come to a place

0: It's like this.
1: I had nothing to do this morning. I was just driving around Manhattan. I said, well, why not?
0: Yeah, because you're excited. Because tomorrow, the real answer is May 2nd, you open up your brand new season. The American Soccer Club, the NPSL, the league, this will be your second season. You're pumped up. Plus, we got the World Cup in a month, 4 or 5 weeks. So there's a lot of interest in soccer, finally.
1: May, the biggest year in American soccer history, and we've been it almost from the beginning in the 70s when we started down in Long Island, but this is a big year. So tomorrow night's our big opener at Mitchell Athletic Complex, historic, the most historic soccer facility on Long Island. Goes way, way back. And so we're pumped up. We're 25, 26 hours away, and we can't wait. And then the World Cup follows us, which is nice.
0: Right. So there's some tickets available. So if you want to go see it live, you also stream the game, right?
1: We stream the game. Game and Frame broadcast. I was on our YouTube channel. So you pick it up live stream at 6 p.m.
0: Right. So you're looking to raise the next generation of great players. And you have the American Soccer Club there at Mitchell Field starting May 2nd. So go get your tickets now if you're in the area, especially you WABC listeners. But Jim, today we had Alex Lazry on. He is running the New York, New Jersey facility, the Giant Stadium. He's the CEO there. You know, his parents, his family own the Milwaukee Bucks. So he is running this facility. Here's what he says about what's going on so far and some of the things they're talking about in terms of affordability. Cut 50.
2: What our job is really to try to provide affordable and accessible experiences inside and outside the stadium. And one of the things that makes the World Cup so unique are all the people that are going to be coming here, not even planning to go to the game at MetLife, but actually just planning to be part of the World Cup experience. And so last week we announced with the mayor and governor of New York, the 5-borough free fan experiences at the U.S. Tennis Center, Rock Center, the Bronx, Staten Island, Brooklyn. And then also, we've also got on the other side of the river in New Jersey, we've got our Jersey Fan Hub at Sports Illustrated Stadium, and then also a 21-county watch party experience that the governor of New Jersey and I will be announcing in the next few weeks.
0: What do you think? Because you know about marketing. So if you can't get to the game and you don't have $5,000, right, go to the city.
1: Here's my only problem with it. That's the first time I've heard about it. I'm involved in this thing 24/7. It has not hit the ground. People do not know these opportunities are out there. And they'll be welcomed, and it's still not too late, but they have not gotten the word out yet at all. I mean, I went to the World Cup at MetLife Stadium. It was then Giant Stadium.
0: In 94?
1: 94. Italy, Norway. We tailgated for 3 hours before the game, played soccer in the parking lot, had a great time, hung out afterwards. It was fantastic. There's not going to be any of that this year, but I'm still very bullish about it. But I'd like to see more grassroots activities out there.
0: I mean, I had nothing to do. So you were able to hang out for 3 hours before the game and then hang out after the game?
1: It was a different world.
0: You would never be able to do that.
1: My phone didn't even have pictures on it. You know?
0: You probably didn't have a phone at all. So, Jim, give everyone an example of your background. Not only you're a great player through Hofstra, you're a captain, but you started with indoor soccer was once huge. You started with the Arrows. And then that's where you met the Leiwickies.
1: That's right. Todd Leiwicki, to this day, my mentor. What a great guy. Tim, his brother. What a dynasty. No one ever went to college. Mike Rowe would love these guys. But they're the greatest marketers, I think, in American sports, or among them. With the New York Arrows, but the Steve Jungle days, we actually increased attendance by trading away all the expensive players and bringing in all local players. Hence what we've done later on with the Rough Riders when you were involved with us, and now again with the American Soccer Club. Best Long Island, New York Metro players, put them on the field. I think we can do some damage.
0: Right. So now you did with the Rough Riders before there was an MLS. And then the MLS launches after the World Cup. And now you're coming back with the American Soccer Club. So how is it different from when you launched the Rough Riders?
1: Dramatically different. The good news is that Don Garber, MLS, fantastic job. Almost on the edge of collapsing in the 2000. And now look what we have right now. So great job to elevate the game. But the youth soccer market and the development of soccer market is probably a bigger disaster than it's ever been. And there's more kids playing, but it's not producing players. And right now, that's the big conversation that Landon Donovan is leading and others.
0: Because Landon Donovan says, who's one of the greatest American soccer players ever, said, and Tim Howard said the same thing. And it's pretty much, it's not just soccer. If they were coming up right now, they wouldn't be able to play. Because they can't afford to pay the coaches. They can't afford to pay the trainers. They can't go to Disney every year. They can't go travel. And
1: Arizona,
0: you know, they obviously
1: San Diego,
0: were the best in the country.
1: Right.
0: But if you're just an average player, your parents, your lower middle class, your middle class, you know, I'm sorry, I have other kids. You can't play. We'll go play flag football. It's free.
1: That's happening now. But look at our family, 3 boys, Jim, Brian, and Steven. as you said the other day, we had to choose one of our family as a middle-class family could not afford this.
0: Yeah.
1: But families are going into debt now to do this, and it's not

0: before this was popular.
1: All right, so let's talk about the American team. Last time we saw them play, well, the second to last time, they played two games in 3 days against Belgium, tight in the first half, but it all fell apart in the second. Let's listen.
2: Goku causing problems once again. Matt Turner with the save. All the way out for De Graaf to drive it in. Belgium are level in the final minutes of the first half in Atlanta. Bast from distance with a first international goal. Doku can find him. Doku against McKenzie. And now it's Onana. It's 2-1 Belgium. Doku against Ware. Doku's ball in. Gets the return. It's Doku all the way through. Turner with a big save.
1: So look, they lose 5-2. Right? I know they're using their whole roster. But I want the U.S. team has to get to the final 8 or 4. They got to find a way. Yeah. Not in that game.
0: No.
1: I mean, Belgium is they're a really good European team, but I mean, we got to be able to play with them.
0: Right, and that's the thing. In the past, we have. You understand? We've taken Germany to the last kick in the World Cup before. We've beaten Portugal. We've beat Spain in the CONCACAF championships. We have done this before. We have seemed to have regressed when it comes down to playing against elite European and South American competition. That Belgium game, you heard Doku a lot. I mean, the guy's a great player.
1: All they gave him is a slight window, and he scored. It wasn't like he wasn't being covered.
0: But here's the deal. We didn't make any adjustments for it. Now, I'm going to be positive, though. I think our coach, he's an Argentinian coach, is helped bring back the American mentality. I like it. He is not tolerating, if he doesn't understand how people wouldn't die for their country. We're starting to see a team now that really cares. This last two games were a bit of a setback. I wasn't too excited over the last great ones, the great results we had with Paraguay and Uruguay and the performances. I'm not going to get too down over these last two games.
1: All right, so we open up with three games. First one's Los Angeles and Seattle, then back to Los Angeles.
0: Right.
1: I'll be at the first one covering it, so I'll be there. Tell me about the matchups. You got Paraguay, well, number one.
0: The first we have to say what we're going to call Turkey. Is it Turkey or Turkey A? So that's how it is.
1: Lalas calls it Turkey A, so okay. I'll go along with
0: all right.
1: that.
0: Alexi does, it's good
1: they
0: enough for me.
1: They changed the name of their country. What makes you do that? I know
0: Czech
1: Trump
0: Republic
1: does that
0: too.
1: A lot.
0: Czech Republic, too. It's
1: Turkey Czechia. Didn't change the name of the country. Did you change the name of the Gulf?
0: And a couple of mountain ranges, maybe. Yeah,
1: and just put his face on money. But that's I don't want to regress.
0: That's just the minor issue.
1: Yeah, absolutely. So talk about the three teams. Can we beat Turkey?
0: Absolutely. But we can also lose 3-1 to Turkey. Turkey is a dangerous team. They have some injuries right now. They're a team that can play against anybody. They have enormous talent. They tend to be a little bit disorganized in the back. And it comes down to, can we actually dictate the game? Or are we going to do a counterattack? Are we going to be more of a counter team? Against Turkey, I'd like to think that we're actually going to try and get a little bit more on the front foot, as they say.
1: Australia. We got to beat those guys.
0: Yeah, Australia is like us a few years back. Incredibly fit, strong, athletic, incredibly well defending and organized. Not a lot of creativity up front to score goals. We have more players in the forward third than they do that can score. But they're going to pack it in. They're going to be very tough to play against.
1: Right. They know they head to head. We have more of talent.
0: We do.
1: All right. And then Paraguay.
0: Paraguay's a wild card. They could end up getting on fire. I think we beat Paraguay.
1: You know how small Paraguay is?
0: I know.
1: I mean, it's like Rhode Island. We should be killing these
0: Rhode
1: guys.
0: Rhode Island with less population, I think. But they have talent. They have talent. They have players in Europe. I see. We just got to get out of the gate. You know, I analyze these games. We got to get points. We're going to be very pragmatic. We have an experienced coach. I'm not worried about it. We have the players. But we tend to, when we have our best players, we tend not to play as well for 90 minutes. And when we have our second level players, if you want to call them that, we tend to play very well for 90 minutes, but not at that high level. So
1: not a good combination. So here's the thing. You got to come out of this. Well, I don't know where that happened. We'll get rid of that. I don't know how that happened.
0: There's Alexi coming through.
1: Yeah, so we have to come out first. So the U.S. team has to place first in order to play against a lower seed in another conference.
0: Right.
1: If we just get through to the knockout round, we're going to get ourselves in trouble because you're going to get a matchup that you want to meet later on.
0: Exactly right. Like we got out of the group last time. We ended up Holland, Netherlands right away. Really tough team. And we did well against them but couldn't beat them. So I'm encouraged, but I think I'm just going to look at this the way the coach looks at it. It's one game at a time. You got to take every game. I want to see the fight and desire that I saw from the Clint Dempsey, Brian McBride, Tab Ramos, Claudio Reyna teams, Alexi Lalas. Those teams, you didn't want to play against us back then, even when we didn't have 20 guys deep. We were a tough out.

0: I want to see that with the talent we have now.
1: All right, I want you to hear more from Alex Lazary. He wants to put in perspective how popular this game will be. Which one did I play last time? Let's go 51.
2: So the teams are going to be training here, but everyone's talking about the final, July 19th at 3 o'clock. You get to that moment, you could finally exhale.
3: That's going to be the biggest sporting event that the world has ever seen. Just for some perspective, the last World Cup final was viewed by the same amount of people as the last 13 Super Bowls combined.
2: Wow.
3: So, you know, football is America's sport. Football is the world's sport, and we're going to have billions of people watching and being a part of the World Cup right here in our region. It's going to be an incredible thing. We haven't had a World Cup in 30 years. This is going to be an exciting event.
1: So, I mean, to put that in perspective, I think everyone's going to be watching, and the tickets are going for, I think, $20,000.
0: I know. I remember I bought my tickets off the secondary market for $350, and it seemed insane that we did that. And now
1: to get the train
0: from
1: New York City to New Jersey,
0: let's make it a little
1: $100
0: more
1: round trip.
0: Just, you're getting it in every end. It's just ridiculous. We have such poor leadership in our area between New Jersey and New York that make it even worse and tougher to go to. And we love to tailgate this country, but I guess for security reasons, we can't.
1: So what they wanted to do, I guess in Europeans, they walk to the games.
0: That's
1: a tradition.
0: They do.
1: So they would like to walk
0: from New York City
1: to New Jersey. And now they want to prevent people from walking it. They said it's too dangerous,
0: right.
1: But you're not going to stop these people. Number one, they don't want to pay the money. Number two is, how do you stop people from walking?
0: Right.
1: So they're going to walk over.
0: Well, what is it, 10 miles to get to the Meadowlands from here?
1: Yeah.
0: Through a tunnel, under a river. I mean, it's ridiculous. I think it's actually going to get worse. And let's just hope there's no security issues that happen between now and then. Obviously, the assassination attempt doesn't make it easier to relax a little bit here. So, but it is a problem. It's going to be a different World Cup. I do think once you get to the game, it's going to be phenomenal.
1: All right. Lastly, big announcement today, right? I mean, this to your team started 2 years ago. They had nothing.
0: Game changer.
1: And then what happened today?
0: We were a concept, and we went from concept to operation. Played May 4th last year. Had a very successful season. Put a stake in the ground. And we great partners like LifeVac, Erlen & Cohen, Northwell Orthopedic, Macron, and all these other local sponsors we have. But this year, we've stepped it up with Chase Bank. But specifically today, we made a huge announcement. It's a game changer. It's going to change the dynamic in the tri-state area for youth soccer as well. Bowler Markets, great Harry Singh, the great American success story, 1984 taxi driver to one of the most successful businessmen in the United States right now. Bowler Markets has joined the American Soccer Club as our presenting sponsor. They're on the front of the jersey with LifeVac and on the back. But most importantly, they've established with us the American Soccer Club, Bowler Markets, Young Fighting Tomcats, the first fully funded youth soccer academy.
1: That's your name, the Tomcats.
0: In Long Island. The Fighting Tomcats after the Long Island's great aviation history with the Grumman Corporation and the F-14 fighter jet. But now we have Bola is stepped up to provide opportunities for kids, remove all socioeconomic barriers for kids that cannot afford it. And this is going to be huge for us. And the key thing for us, it's a supplemental program. 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
1: But I want the kids to come with ID. I don't want an 11-year-old getting on this deal.
0: ID is racist. Right, we can't have racist.
1: Wait. Birth certificate. The birth certificate should be around. I mean, 10 years old,
0: Social
1: you shouldn't
0: Security
1: be
0: card?
1: Birth certificate. Yeah, something like that. But I don't want to.
0: Pass.
1: If you're a 12-year-old, don't pretend you're 10. All right? 10 and under. All right. Congratulations, Jim. Year two is ready to go. The Fighting Tomcats, American Soccer. And also, you got to come back and continue. American Soccer Club. You got to come back and continue to break down the World Cup as we get closer. The roster is going to be announced the day after Memorial Day, the Tuesday after Memorial Day. The roster is going to be announced. I'm going to cover it then. There's a lot of great players, so just making the roster is a big deal. And then I'll be able to talk to the players. I'll bring that back, and then you can analyze. Is that all right?
0: Great stuff.
1: All right. 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
4: 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The death of John Belushi.
12: Our paramedics responded to a home in the Hollywood Hills. After a short time, had to pronounce the victim dead.
13: I came because I believe that the nuclear arms race has got to end for the sake of the world.
14: To be a part of the group of people that are supportive of what we are about, namely stopping the nuclear arms race.
15: Count number one, not guilty by reason of insanity. A look of wonder came to the faces of John Hinckley's parents. That's the count. Charging him with attempting to kill the President of the United States.
16: At the conclusion of tonight's game between the Giants and the Packers, all NFL training facilities will be struck.
17: I'm just very happy the patient is doing as well as he's doing right now.
18: It's very obvious that these capsules were tampered with. It was not an accidental thing. It was not a product defect. It was willful and wanton.
19: News as it happened then, news as it happens now.
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20: I'm Bill Hemmer, and these are the most impactful moments in American history. February 23rd, 1846, the people of Philadelphia gathered together to celebrate the birthday of the nation's first president, George Washington. As in previous years, the president's birth was celebrated by ringing the Liberty Bell, which by most accounts was one of the bells rung on July 4th, 1776, to celebrate the signing of the Declaration of Independence. Over the years, the bell was rung to signify celebrations, protests, and revolution. These monumental moments left indelible marks on the bell, both figuratively and literally. But it was during this historic celebration that the crack deepened and the bell was silenced for good. Despite its fracture, the Liberty Bell became a symbol of American independence, proving you don't need a perfect bell to let freedom ring. I'm Bill Hemmer, Fox News.

0: The talk show that's getting you talking. You're with Brian Kilmeade.
1: Was it worth it? 76 days, was this DHS funding shutdown worth it?
2: I mean, you just got to look at, I think you have to ask Republicans those questions, right? In terms of what was just passed, it was the 90% provision, is that right?
1: Yeah.
2: And the CBPI provision wasn't included. And
1: right.
2: So, you know, I mean, I think it is important to block that CBP and ICE funding without accountability. And I think that's what transpired. I think that's what happened and what occurred. And what I think is foolish is that Republicans shut down the entire government twice.
3: Does anybody for a second buy her ridiculous logic that the Republicans shut it down twice? Appropriations funded everything through the actual committee process. It was all done. And they decide to pull two things, Border Patrol and ICE, out of the funding. Republicans say, you got to be kidding me. They say, we want some reforms. He goes, well, we're doing reforms. Got rid of Kristi Noem, put body cams on, have serial numbers instead of names, and we no more roving patrols, okay? And they said, no, that's not good enough. We're not funding it. What do you mean not funding it? We want warrants. Warrants? So if I got to go knock on a lean-to in the middle of Chicago, I got to get a warrant? It's impossible. It's unconstitutional to get a federal warrant for all this stuff. So it's impossible. So instead of trying to negotiate, they just didn't fund it. And after 73 days, Republicans said, we're just going around you. And she blames Republicans. Quick note. My stage show is going to Reno, Nevada, May 30th. See me there. BrianKilmeade.com.
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10: Our democracy must be not only the envy of the world, but the engine of our own renewal. 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
11: At 12:18 this afternoon, we got a call for a report of explosion in the basement of 3 World Trade Center.
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17: I'm Ashley Dvorkin with a Fox Celebrity Profile with the winner of Fox's The Masked Singer Season 14, Ashley Simpson, a.k.a. 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
9: 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That was nice.
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20: Not backing down, I'm Paul Stevens, Fox News. Iran still executing protesters amid its ongoing war with the U.S.
21: A human rights activist news agency says death sentences against political prisoners in Iran have intensified since the conflict began on February 28th. And among those who have been put to death, a 21-year-old athlete from Isfahan. The agency says Sazan Junakani was executed on Thursday after he was arrested during the protests back in January. The alleged execution comes as the U.S. and Iran struggled to reach a deal. Iran's state news agency says a proposal to end the war was sent to Pakistani negotiators, but President Trump calls Iranian negotiators disjointed.
20: And that's Fox's Madeline Rivera in D.C. Spirit Airlines ceasing all operations after bailout talks with the White House ended up breaking down.
22: Earlier, the company announced it was going out of business and ending its operations immediately. And the airline telling passengers not to even go to the airport, saying, quote, to our guests, all flights have been canceled and customer service is no longer available. Despite the company's efforts, the recent material increase in oil prices and other pressures on the business have significantly impacted Spirit's financial outlook with no additional funding available to the company. Spirit had no choice but to begin this wind down. And this morning's announcement could impact hundreds of thousands of travelers and reportedly some 17,000 employees.
20: And that's Fox's Chanley Painter. Throughout the month of May, some 9,000 flights and 60,000 potential passengers are now impacted in some way. A federal appeals court granting the state of Louisiana's request to reinstate a nationwide requirement that abortion pills be dispensed in person. The ruling representing a big victory for opponents of abortion pills and abortion rights since it limits access by blocking people's ability to get mifepristone, one of two pills used in Medi-Cal abortions, through telehealth and by mail. America's listening to Fox News. Thousands of people, including workers, students, and others, filling the streets of Chicago for May Day protests on Friday. Our guy Mike Tobin was there.
23: The portion of the May Day rally that happened here in Chicago ended at Daley Plaza here downtown Chicago. Now, the Chicago Teachers Union did not win the school cancellation that they had lobbied for. Still, teachers encouraged students to skip school. Some called it a field trip. The teacher said just walk out of class so you could be...
24: Not necessarily, but there were some teachers that were like, it's a walkout, you guys can just go protest.
23: The protest subjects went from pro-communism to trans rights, tax the rich, and of course, anti-Trump. And the assassination attempt at the correspondents' dinner, according to protesters, that didn't happen.
20: Now, in many countries, May 1st is a public holiday marking International Workers' Day or Labor Day, when workers' unions rally around issues like wages, pensions, and inequality. Some protesters also criticizing President Trump, arguing that his military actions in Iran are contributing to rising gas prices. It's time for running on number 152 for the Kentucky Derby.
25: Will the real Kentucky Derby favorite please approach the starting gate? Anyone? When the morning line odds came out after last Saturday's draw for the 152nd Derby, the lowest odds were only 4-1 on Renegade in post position 1. Other than two more horses, the rest of the field had odds from 10-1 to 50-1. In advance wagering, a significant move saw Santa Anita Derby winner So Happy go from 15-1 to 6-1. Right to Party won't get to fight for the right to win the Run for the Roses. The 3-year-old colt, named for a 40-year-old Beastie Boys hit, was scratched Friday because of a lame front leg. Post time for the first leg of the Triple Crown, 6:57 p.m. Eastern. It's been 8 years since the betting favorite won the Derby. In prior Derbies with apparent parity, the winners have often been the best closers. Jared Max, Fox News.
20: And I'm Paul Stevens. This is Fox News.
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1: 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It's Brian Kilmeade.
2: Hi, everyone. So glad you're here. It's the Brian Kilmeade Show. Coming up this hour, Shannon Bream is standing by. Jonathan Albert, a psychologist, the author of a new book, Therapy Nation, How America Got Hooked on Therapy and Why It's Left Us More Anxious and Divided Than Ever. He'll be joining us via Zoom so you can watch the stream. And, of course, don't forget One Nation. It's going to be Sunday at 10 o'clock. Great roster of guests, including Andrew Colvett. He's going to be joining us. Turning Point, where are they at right now as they start a fresh year in the midterms? Man, the president's counting on them. Also amongst our guests is going to be Mike Pence and Peter Schweitzer, who's going to be joining us too, and Abby Hornacek will be doing media. So it's going to be a big show. So I hope everyone can join us. But let's, before we get to Shannon Bream, let's get to the big three.
3: Number three.
5: All the evidence that I've seen, the suspect shot our officer point-blank range with a shotgun. Our officer heroically returned fire while being shot point-blank range in the chest with a shotgun and was able to get off five shots.
2: All right, there you go. That is some of the answers that we're looking for when it comes to the White House shooting. Excuse me, the correspondent White House Correspondents Dinner shooting. We're going to get some more answers today.
3: Number two.
6: This will relieve pressure from the Department of Homeland Security. We were not going to have lines at TSA. Everybody will get their paychecks now. We'll get moving forward, and then we will finish the work.
2: There you go. We are talking about Speaker Johnson, who found a way to get DHS partially funded. He's going to get the rest done with the reconciliation package. We'll discuss it.
3: Number one.
26: He's not going to make a bad deal himself. So we have a stalemate here. They own the Straits of Hormuz, and we have shut down all their exports with the blockade. So we could continue that, and because the blockade is definitely effective.
2: That is General Jack Keane. Supreme Leader vows to fight on and hold out in Iran as Trump gets briefed on our war options, our return to war options. I think Trump will go back to battle, and I think Israel is prepared to do the same. So we're looking at a few things. If you want to know how difficult it is to deal with Iran, we're a victim of our own success in a way. We've taken out about 80 of their leaders, militarily as well as political. And if you see them going back and forth, the guy who looks like he's in charge is Major General Ahmed Vahidi. So he's the one in charge. Why is he in charge? Well, highest ranking officer, and he is in direct contact, the only one, with Supreme Leader Khamenei, the new guy. All right? On the other hand, you got the president of the country and the prime minister and the speaker mad that the foreign minister is siding with the IRGC and the supreme leader. It is crazy. Shannon Bream, make sense of all this.
27: You know, I would love to, Brian. The White House has not called me on this specific issue. They do consult me on other things like the Supreme Court, but not on solving the situation in Iran. I wonder where we are. I mean, obviously, it would have been the top headline over the last week that we're still in this conflict absent the shooting at the White House Correspondents' Dinner. But it's kind of taken a back seat. It's not going anywhere, though. I mean, people are still looking at their gas prices. They're still wondering how this thing ends. You know, Pete Hegseth, Secretary of War, taking 2 days of really tough questioning back and forth on the Hill. And we still don't know what the next step is or who's negotiating on the Iranian side.
2: So
27: for sure.
2: You see the Israelis, their defense minister said, look, I don't know what we're waiting for. The talks are going nowhere. You think they'd attack without us?
27: I don't know. I mean, they have done things that are independent of the U.S., and there has been a little bit of daylight with them on this particular mission as well. There have been some calls, I think, back and forth, trying to get coordinated and a little heat back and forth a little bit. I think we're at such a critical point, though. I can't imagine them launching into another really destructive round of kinetic action without coordination with the U.S., but they are their own sovereign country, and they could do that if they decide to.
2: Yeah, so I want you to hear a little of the sparring that went on when you and I, a lot of people listening to us right now might have been busy yesterday between Secretary of War with Gillibrand, Blumenthal, and others on the left. Cut five.
8: We did not have any evidence that Iran intended to imminently attack this country in any way, shape, or form.
10: Do you not believe them when they say death to America?
11: If what you're seeing as success now is winning, I would hate to see what losing looks like.
10: We are 2 months into a historic military success in Iran, and you want to call it a defeat. And it's defeatist Democrats like you that cloud the mind of the American people.
12: Did you, through your broker at Morgan Stanley or otherwise, seek to invest in any defense-related funds right before Trump started the Iran war?
10: I'll give it to you as a big, fat negative.
2: So where she got that from, I don't know. But what was your take on the tone?
27: Well, I mean, he obviously came ready for it, and he knew what he was going to get. And listen, Democrats feel like the president should have come to them already, and now we're getting to this, you know, heated battle about, you know, the 60-day mark, and what does it mean? And, you know, if Secretary Hegseth is going to argue there's a pause while there's a ceasefire that doesn't count against the clock. I mean, Democrats have been itching to get defense officials in front of them to get answers about this. And because they haven't gotten it directly from the White House, I think he absolutely knew, he and Raisin Kane walking into this thing, that they were going to have these really tough questions. And he is not someone who is going to shrink from that. And in fact, I think he came looking forward to the sparring, and we all got to watch it.
2: Yeah. So in terms of where we go from here and the clash on Capitol Hill, do you believe legally the War Powers Act? I mean, it's a joke because Obama never had to deal with it. Stayed in Libya for months. There was no problem. But now in 60 days, they're going to look to have a vote on the War Powers Act. And so, at least one Republican, Susan Collins, wants to vote on it. So this is what Pete basically says. No, there's a pause on that when it comes to the War Powers Resolution. Listen to this. Cut four.
10: On Iran. Ultimately, I would defer to the White House and White House counsel on that. However, we are in a ceasefire right now, which our understanding means the 60-day clock pauses or stops in a ceasefire. That's our understanding, just so you know.
13: Okay, well, I do not believe the statute would support that. I think the 60 days runs maybe tomorrow, and it's going to pose a really important legal question for the administration. We have serious constitutional concerns, and we don't want to layer those with additional statutory concerns.
2: So does it pause?
27: Well, I love that he said that's our understanding, which is that not saying like we've got a finding from the Office of Legal Counsel or we've got, you know, precedent. It's, you know, you choose your words very carefully. That's our understanding. But you're right that in so many of these recent conflicts, there was no demanding that President Biden or President Obama comply with these deadlines. Congress has sort of abdicated and given a lot of deference to the executive to move in these areas. And so it's going to be hard for those who didn't speak up when their party was in power to now insist that this is the only way it's done and you've got to come at day 60. I think that, you know, this administration is going to have a lot of room to wiggle on this to say, you guys didn't care with respect to Syria and all kinds of other places. And so it's rich to make the argument now.
2: What about the War Powers Act? When people say it's unconstitutional, needs to be challenged, how would you do that?
27: Well, I think, you know, if Congress tried to strip away funding from this particular conflict or in some way strip away funding that the administration feels that the Pentagon and these warfighters are entitled to and legally have, I could see that would be an inflection point where you then end up in litigation where they're saying like, hey, listen, you didn't come to us. And so we cut off the funding that allowed you to continue this fighting or could have been used for that. And the White House then saying, listen, under our constitutional powers, he's a commander in chief and he has the right to move here. And the War Powers was never going to limit him and is illegal and unconstitutional. So like everything else in this current administration, I think litigation would be the way to go.
2: So, for example, let's say 60 days comes up and they vote to stop the funding. The administration doesn't stop the funding. Right.
27: Mm-mm.
2: They say
27: no,
2: we're suing.
27: But you know, Congress does have some levers. But again, Republicans are the majority, obviously, in the House and Senate, very, very tiny majorities. And you are going to have some crossovers, you've mentioned before. But Congress does control the purse and they would have some levers to try to activate to stop some of this funding.
2: OK, good to know. We'll see what happens. Now, put in perspective, if you can, Shannon, what they decided in Louisiana and how they say you can no longer district on pure race. So what can you district on, number one? And number two, why are Republicans potentially in for a boon on this?
27: Well, they can say, well, we can do partisan districting. We can district based on party. And so that, you know, that gets you around the issue of saying, you know, you can't do this on race. Because, listen, the justices said it is exceptionally rare that there's ever a time that it's okay to do something that's going to wind up discriminating on the basis of race. And they said this is definitely not one of these occasions, not what the Voting Rights Act was meant for. And, you know, the plaintiffs who were suing against this second majority black district down in Louisiana said, well, you know, you're going to discriminate against us as non-black voters. That can't possibly be constitutional what was intended. And 6-3, the court said the same thing. So what it means now is that a lot of these states across the South, where there were districts drawn specifically to remedy what we were told was a race problem, they're going to be able to go back and reexamine those. Now, how many of them can do that within the constraints of whatever primaries they've already had, the legislative sessions they can or can't call, the calendars and the clocks they've got running, it's going to be different in every state. But we're already seeing some of them say, okay, well, this now justifies us undoing some of these districts. So whether the Republicans get the benefit in 26 or 28, I think that they are going to see concrete results to their advantage and to their benefit as a result of that decision this week.
2: So that could be quick. I know that right away Louisiana delayed. So they delayed mm-hmm. their primaries, yeah, and Tennessee's the other place they're targeting. Mm-hmm. And we'll see. And Democrats want to go back and give another shot at Maryland and New York. Can they do that? Mm-hmm. Didn't courts already rule that they couldn't?
27: Well, they can't do anything that's on the basis of race. Now, if they want to go argue that they're redistricting because of population shifts or because of a partisan goal, those are the kinds of things that they can still argue. But they cannot go out there and say, we're going to do this on the basis of race. Now, one of the things that was a big argument now out in California when they were challenging the redistricting there was some of the arguments were, you're doing these districts to group Hispanics together, so you have done these districts on the basis of race. So I wouldn't be surprised if we see litigation pop up out there in California, too.
2: Shannon, as usual, Democrats call racism cut 49.
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9: We are spiraling towards being an anti-democratic country. We need to reclaim our democracy.
14: The reason the Supreme Court dismantled the Voting Rights Act is because they want to be able to create the kind of Viktor Orban democracy-proof Duma.
15: To take that, ball it up and throw it in the toilet, flush it and have the president crowing about it. Is devastating.
16: So this is meant to discourage you from voting.
17: A despicable decision that is a return to Jim Crow.
2: So I think they're against the decision.
27: I think you're right. And they very much echo what we heard from the dissent that was written by Justice Kagan and joined by Justices Sotomayor and Jackson, saying this is devastating. I mean, they went so far as to say, this is a situation that will mean we're going to lose minority representation in government. But there are a lot of assumptions in there. It's just like, you know, so many of the things that we saw passed with respect to voting laws in Georgia and other places where the very absolute worst was predicted. And what did you have? You had better turnout than you've had in the past. You had robust turnout, yep, across all kinds of different race and nationality backgrounds. So we'll have to see. I mean, the predictions are dire, but we'll only know when these things actually start to play out. And the fact is, if you have an intentional showing of race discrimination, that is illegal and that can still be challenged. And Justice Alito used a lot of language saying you've got to really be talking about intentional discrimination. It can't just be there's some result. We think that's what it is. But also, these right. people making these arguments are assuming that people vote monolithically by their race. And we saw in 24, there was a lot of crossover. There were a lot of interesting coalitions. And I think a lot of groups are insulted to think that the left says to them that Hispanic voters only vote a certain way, black voters only vote a certain way. I don't think you can make those assumptions anymore.
2: I hear you. Who's kind of come on your show on Sunday?
27: We've got Justice Neil Gorsuch with us this weekend. He's got a new book out. We'll talk about the 250th birthday of America and the role of the court in kind of, you know, protecting the foundations of this country. We've also got DHS Secretary Mark Wayne Mullen with us to talk about the fact that, you know, ICE still not funded. And how do you make up and rehire for these thousands of employees that you've lost over the 70 plus day shutdown? How much danger are we in? I mean, are you able to track people like Cole Allen? How can you do that when you've lost so many people at DHS?
2: It's going to be a great show.
27: I think so. It's just the appetizer for Sunday night.
2: I don't look at it that way. I look at a network show as something to build a life around.
27: Okay.
2: You going to accept that?
27: I feel like we're complimentary. Like maybe I'm the first course, you're the second course. Or do you want to be the dessert? I don't know.
2: I'll be the beer at the end of the night. I'll be the nightcap.
27: We'll drink to that.
2: The shot of Bailey's on the rocks. That'll be at 10, but
27: I
2: you
27: do
2: all
27: like
2: day.
27: That for a little night, a right. little nightcap.
2: Well, a lot of sugar, but it's a commitment, and I do like the taste. And it's not really from Ireland.
27: And it will fuel your dancing, which is going to take part on One Nation.
2: Need a bottle of Dailies to get to get me to dance.
27: I'm sending it right over.
2: All right. Go get them, Shannon. Watch Fox News Sunday. Don't move.
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8: I'm Bill Hemmer, and these are the most impactful moments in American history. On December 18, 2019, the House of Representatives convene for a historic moment. In a mostly party-line vote, the House approved two articles of impeachment, abuse of power and obstruction of Congress, against President Trump. It was a moment Democrats had been preparing for months, all stemming from a phone call between President Trump and Ukrainian President Zelensky. It would mark the third presidential impeachment in U.S. history, a vote that tested the tolerance of Congress and the strength of a leader. Supporters of the president said it was a witch hunt, while critics believed it was a necessary act to protect democracy. The Senate would ultimately acquit President Trump on both charges, but the impeachment itself was a sharp shock with echoes that still ring through the country today. I'm Bill Hemmer, Fox News.
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0: He's so busy, he'll make your head spin. It's Brian Kilmeade.
1: He's not going to make a bad deal himself. So we have a stalemate here. They own the Straits of Hormuz, and we have shut down all their exports with the blockade. So we could continue that, and because the blockade is definitely effective. And we can make a huge list of everything that's happening to the Iranians in terms of the economic peril and the suffering is about to take place.
2: That is General Keane, and they are really under strict sanctions. And we have shut off the Strait of Hormuz, and they have nowhere to put their oil. We're even stopping Chinese ships from going in and going out. At the same time, the leaders don't care, and they're so fractured, and they've been so... The whole top 1.5 layers have been scraped off, yet we have people here like Thomas Friedman in the New York Times saying that we're losing. We have every Democratic lawmaker saying that we are out of cards. We have lawmakers saying that we're doing an illegal war. We have allies saying the same thing. I would say that all those people complaining, you're not looking at the battlefield. You're not dealing with reality. If you said you can't see it, that Tehran has shut everything off, you have no internet, people can't contribute, I get that. But to make opinions of stuff you don't know or hoping that we fail, hold on, because your comments are not going to age well. I guarantee it. Hey, coming up Sunday at 10 o'clock, got a big One Nation show, but also I got some tour dates to go over. Reno, Nevada, May 30th, History, Liberty, and Left. Streams on Fox Nation. It's going to be on May 30th. July 11th, Pensacola, Florida, selling like crazy in the Sanger Theater. And then in the fall, Uniting the States, my book comes out that you're going to love, The Six Moments That Forged the American Miracle. And you're going to love these six stories, very readable, digestible, understandable, and I'll bring them to life on the United States tour, Red Bank, New Jersey, October 16th. The next day, Westbury, New York. I hope to see all the WABC listeners out there. Clearwater, Florida. We'll have the Ruth Eckerd. We're back there at Clearwater, November 7th. The next day in Jacksonville at the Florida Theater. I love that place, right near the revitalized downtown Jacksonville. And then Chesterfield, Missouri. United States tour. It's right outside St. Louis, so that's going to be great. Meanwhile, when we come back, I'll be able to squeeze in some calls before we go, but when we come back, we're going to be joined by Jonathan Albert, a psychotherapist, and author of a brand new book called Therapy Nation, How America Got Hooked on Therapy and Why It's Left Us More Anxious and Divided Than Ever. Man, if that is in fact true, a lot of people are going to want their money back. We'll find out about that and more. You listen to the Brian Kilmeade Show. And when we also keep in mind, too, when we come up on Sunday at 10 o'clock, I'm going to be looking at a few things about China. Number one, should we be meeting with them on May 14th when the president's supposed to go over there, knowing that they are still supplying Iran and they're harassing ships coming out of Panama from Panama because we have taken the contract from them on the Panama Canal. Think about that. Don't move.
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5: Fox News, I'm Jack Callahan. Iran taking a hardline approach in talks with the U.S. to end Operation Epic Fury. Tehran says the issue of nuclear weapons is non-negotiable, but President Trump says...
6: The airline had been negotiating a $500 million bailout with the Trump administration, but the deal collapsed.
5: That's Fox's Chris DeMeo on the closing of Spirit Airlines, which happened earlier today. All Spirit flights canceled. Customer service has ended. About the president's reaction to Tehran's proposals.
7: So they want to make a deal, but I'm not satisfied with it. So we'll see what happens.
5: White House rejecting Tehran's latest peace talks proposal. Iran says it'll not negotiate the issue of nuclear capability. The U.S. insists Iran not have the ability to produce a nuclear weapon. America's listening to Fox News.

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11: I'm Bill Hemmer, and these are the most impactful moments in American history. The 19th century marked a period of rapid industrial advancements in the country. Communication, on the other hand, was still moving at a snail's pace. The telegraph was still a new and developing technology, leaving most Americans to rely on physical means to send a message, trains, ships, and the good old Pony Express. But in 1851, everything changed with the foundation of a small telegraph company in Rochester, New York, and that would later become known as Western Union. Western Union developed a vast telegraph network across states. Within a decade of its birth, Western Union completed the first transcontinental telegraph. But it didn't stop there. Western Union would also develop the stock ticker, a time service, and even the first wire money transfer. For more, go to foxnewspodcast.com. I'm Bill Hemmer, Fox News.

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1: So let's take a break from the breaking news and talk about something that's always in the news, and that is Trump derangement syndrome. It's a real thing. Jonathan Albert wrote about it, and he also has a brand new book. He's a psychotherapist, A Therapy Nation, How America Got Hooked on Therapy and Why It's Left Us More Anxious and Divided. So I thought, when I saw the title, I thought I was looking at a book that talks about how people aren't looking to, people are going to therapy too young and trying to identify normal things that life brings and overreacting to it and trying to. So the book is actually a little bit different in that, Jonathan, if you're wrestling with your headsets in a way I've never seen before, the book's a little different in that you see these therapists are almost like the college professors working to push in a political agenda, you're finding out.
2: Oh, absolutely. They're

0: there's an agenda, and no longer are grad students learning how to become therapists. They're learning how to become social justice warriors. And, you know, that's part of the problem that we're seeing. My profession is just riddled with people who are looking to get out there and get their agenda out there, and they're not really looking to treat mental health disorders like we're supposed to do.
1: So here is Caroline Leavitt on some of the rhetoric that we're hearing, because you said in therapy they're actually treating TDS.
2: Well, I think you heard it directly from the president on Saturday night, Aisha, that in his words, we need to recommit ourselves as a country to toning down the rhetoric and to unifying around what makes our country great. That's true of everyone who works in this White House. But as I said, it's also true of everyone who has a voice and a platform across this country, whether you're on television, a podcast host, people listen. And when you have mentally disturbed individuals across the country who are listening to this crazed rhetoric about the president day after day after day, it inspires them to do crazy things.
1: Now, she's not a therapist. She's a press secretary. Does it sound like something you would say?
0: No, not at all. I mean, we have such an epidemic in this country. And, you know, my profession really needs to get a hold of it. We have people on mainstream media that are telling people to cut out people if you don't like how they voted. I know people in my profession who refuse to treat someone if they voted for Trump. And imagine someone going into an ER with a medical emergency and the doctor saying, no, I can't treat you. I mean, it's just unimaginable, but it's happening in my profession.
1: So that is, do you believe that people are getting radicalized by what they hear on television and what they see on social media? And, you know, people say TDS is different, but we heard Bush derangement syndrome. We heard Obama derangement syndrome. We've heard Clinton derangement syndrome. Now it's Trump. So I'm thinking to myself, what's the big difference with this? Is there a difference?
0: Well, it's been around for a few decades, as you suggested. But the difference is people are actually acting on it now. I've had plenty of patients who disliked Biden or Harris, but never did it rise to the place where they wanted those people killed. They would just express, I don't like them. I don't agree with their policy. I can't stand them. But what we have with some of the radical left is we have people who actually are consumed by Trump. They want him dead. I've even had people who can't take a vacation because they're so consumed by thoughts of Trump.
1: So what do you say to them?
0: Well, I give it my best to try to look at things logically, deal with their irrational thinking, challenge them a bit. Some people are open to it. Some people actually improve. Other people end up firing me. They say, you're a Trumper, you're a moderate, I can't deal with you. And they go and find a therapist that aligns with their view.
1: How much is it? They have an inordinate opinion theory about the role a president plays in their lives. I mean, there's an excellent chance, even though Trump's everywhere and he's on, you could still live your life. You're picking up your kids, you're going to your work. It's not really affecting you substantially. There were a time when I didn't know through my youth who my friend's family voted for. I didn't know who my friends voted for in their 20s and 30s. Now everybody knows who everybody voted for. What happened?
0: Well, part of it is we have a 24/7 news cycle. We have social media. But the other part is these people are just hyper fixated and hyper focused on Trump, the figure. And frankly, it just takes up way too much space in their head, and they need to focus on other things, whether it's work, family, friends, hobbies, but they don't. And I would suggest that they go and do that. And my opinion is that maybe people on the right, you know, they might be into politics, but they also value family, their careers, friends, hobbies, much more so than those on the left.
1: So I want you to give me an example. I mean, I watched some people get so angry about him. Oh, I didn't vote for him. I can't believe he won. I can't believe he did this. I can't believe he's mad at Germany. I can't believe he did this war. All right. But then there's people who, the minute he jumped on the scene, lost their minds. Bruce Springsteen now and Robert De Niro from day one. I can't figure him out. Listen to him.
3: The bottom line is that I feel betrayed by my country. It doesn't have to be perfect, but it does need to return to the values that gave us our strength and humanity. If you want our leaders to be accountable, if you're devoted to the Constitution and the rule of law, if you want the United States of America to be worthy of your love, be ready to take this to the streets together, and we will take

0: like close to three quarters of my patients, and I see patients from New York to DC.
1: Are you worried that a lot of these conversations go from that to I'm going to be an assassin, like the one we had last Saturday, like the one with crooks on the roof of that building, like the guy that killed Charlie Kirk?
0: Well, thankfully, I don't see people who get to that level, and I'm able to help them. But I do think generally across our country, it's way too fast to rationalize bad behavior. And, you know, we have people who are endorsing micro-looting. It's okay to go and shoplift. It's justified.
1: Well, Hassan Piker.
0: Exactly.
1: So how do you get that, the resentment? In fact, if we could pull that up, I don't want to kill you. You already pulled up a bunch of stuff. But Hassan Piker coming out talking about why would we not kill a CEO of a healthcare company? After all, they basically passively aggressively killed other people. So listen to this.
2: Brian Thompson, as the United Healthcare CEO, was engaging in a tremendous amount of social murder, the systematized forms of violence, the structural violence of poverty, the for-profit paywalled system of healthcare in this country. And the consequences of that are tremendous amounts of pain, tremendous amounts of violence, tremendous amounts of deaths. And that was a fascinating story for me, because Americans are very draconian about crime and punishment. They're very black and white on this issue. And yet, because of the pervasive pain that the private healthcare system had created for the average American, I saw so many people immediately understand why this death had taken place.
1: So Luigi Mangione kills Brian Thompson, the CEO of a healthcare company, and this guy, Hassan Piker, with millions of followers, understands it. What do you say?
0: Well,
1: what's his rationale? What would you say?
0: Yeah, and look how idiotic that thinking is. Because they think healthcare companies kill people, they go and justify killing someone. And I would ask them, well, what changes have occurred since this murder of Brian Thompson? Absolutely none. The only changes that we've seen is better security among CEOs at major companies.
1: So, but Luigi Mangione, how do you explain the fact that you got two rows of people who are fans of the murderer, who was not famous before, was insignificant, wallowing in Hawaii, trying to find a career, and he becomes an assassin?
0: Yeah.
1: By the way, rich family.
0: A folk hero. And there's even a musical opening here in New York about him. And it just shows you how disturbed much of our country is when they're praising an alleged killer, and that's the person that they worship. So it just shows you how disturbed our country is. And, you know, you have people like AOC, you have people like Cynthia Nixon that justify small crimes. And I would argue that that type of rhetoric out there leads to bigger problems that we're seeing in society.
1: So James Carville, 110 years old, looks like, yeah, I'm not sure if he's drinking when he does says stuff like this, but here's an example of how he views Trump. Now, let's say he's getting some people are impressionable. They hear that Carville helped Clinton win twice, and they hear this.
3: I've called Trump the MF word, and I've called him worse than that, and I've called him a sack. I'm going with it. Rod, who is Vance's spiritual mentor, and Tucker Carlson, who is a person of some substance in the Republican Party, have both called Trump the Antichrist. Well, even I haven't gotten there. So please, all of the people that faint in the street about my name calling, understand this. I have not yet referred to Donald John Trump as the Antichrist. All right? Because I think the Antichrist would be smarter than him.
1: So if I'm listening to that, you're saying I don't hear that when Clinton was in office, Bush was in office. I didn't hear that when Obama was in office.
0: Yeah, I didn't either. And now you have someone that was deeply aligned with the Democratic Party who's putting this rhetoric out there. And, you know, if he is 80 or 110 years old, the fact that he's so consumed by hatred towards Trump is concerning.
1: You would think he'd have a perspective. You wouldn't be overreacting like this.
0: Yeah, you would think so. And one of the things that I try to talk to my patients about when they talk about disappointment that the shooter missed is I urge them to look at history and look at what happens to a country when a leader, whether it's Kirk or president, is assassinated. And they don't understand it. And with someone like Carville, you would think that he would be able to have that perspective and look at the history of this country. but they don't.

0: problem because they're so hyper-focused on Trump, the figure, and their hatred for Trump.
1: His name is Jonathan Alpert. His book is Therapy Nation, How America Got Hooked on Therapy and Why It Left Us More Anxious and Divided. He also wrote a column in the Wall Street Journal, Trump Derangement Syndrome, real with a question mark. And you say it is real.
0: Well, what I can say is it's not real yet, but as a therapist, some of the symptoms that I'm seeing are deeply concerning. Like? And I even went on to call it the defining pathology of the decade. We have people that are hyper obsessed with Trump. They're so anxious they can't even take a vacation. They're kept up at night focusing on Trump. They're physically sick because of Trump. To me, that's a real pathology.
1: And lastly, people in your profession are making it worse. How?
0: Oh, people in my profession, they refuse to treat someone if they voted for Trump. They're telling people, if you don't like the way someone voted, just cut them out of your life. My profession is part of the problem, and we need to get back to a time where there's unity in this country like we saw after Reagan was shot.
1: Right. And in politics, dare I say, it kind of against my profession, but politics should matter less in your life.
0: Oh, I totally agree with you. Friends, family, partners, these should all be more important than politics.
1: See, I get it. For example, your team wins. You feel the euphoria. Princess Diana dies. You never met her, but you feel the sadness. I understand it. But you look at Trump, he's in at the Villages, and he's signing an investment plan to help people retire, whether it's the Trump accounts or whether it's I'm going to be talking about the LIV golf tour. You know, he's on all the time. But your life should not be about him, even if you voted for him. So what is it about? You might not have figured out. What is it about him?
0: Well, I think part of the problem is Trump was a successful businessman, brash businessman, entertainer, and he was never someone who was supposed to be president. And he came through the system and obliterated the competition. And I think some people just never could accept that and reconcile that. And they still can't. And they just cannot believe that someone like him became president. I've long said that Trump could go on and cure cancer and people would still find a reason to hate him.
1: Right. And when your book comes out on May 19th, what do you want people to take away from it?
0: Well, I want people to understand that therapy should actually help you get better. Therapy doesn't need to be a lifelong activity. And also understand that therapy may be hurting you and dividing families. And you need to take a really good look at your therapist and the therapy that you're doing if you're in therapy and the people around you.
1: And how do you judge if your therapist is working for you? How do you know?
0: Well, I like to say, like any service provider, whether it's a hairstylist, a fitness trainer, if you're not getting the results, you probably wouldn't stick with those people. The same should be true with a therapist. If you're not feeling better, getting better, gaining insight, you probably should find a new therapist.
1: Well, find you. Are you a therapist?
0: I absolutely am a practicing therapist.
1: All right, find Jonathan Alpert. Congratulations on the book that's coming out in a couple of weeks. It's going to be a big success. Therapy Nation, How America Got Hooked on Therapy and Why It's Left Us More Anxious and Divided, along with a little analysis on Trump Derangement Syndrome. Brian Kilmeade Show.
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21: I'm Bill Hemmer, and these are the most impactful moments in American history. 1798. The ink was still drying on the Constitution. America was still in its infancy, and the subject of freedom was already at the center of debate. It was a period of tension. Abroad, Britain and France were constantly in conflict. America was caught in the middle, and the newly formed political parties were polarized by foreign alliances. President John Adams and his fellow Federalists in Congress believed that the new nation must be built on centrality and loyalty, an aid to curb political dissent through the Alien and Sedition Acts. Journalists were prosecuted and critics were silenced, though for the public, the legislation was seen as an assault on the First Amendment and remained unpopular. 3 years later, the legislation was not renewed, proving that freedom always prevails over fear. For more, go to Fox News Podcast.com. I'm Bill Hemmer, Fox News.

0: his mouth to your ears. It's Brian Kilmeade. 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
1: Charles's fifth great-grandfather was the King of England during the American Revolution. King George lost his mind during his rule. He was literally insane, which was dramatized in the wonderful 1991 play by the British playwright Alan Bennett, titled The Madness of George III. And here we are, 250 years after the madness of King George III helped drive the American colonies into revolution against the crown. And when Charles became the first British king to address the Congress today, he found the madness on this side of the Atlantic.
2: Really? So Lawrence O'Donnell, a guy you never listened to, thinks he's got a great revelation that Donald Trump is nuts and that the king figured it out. Really? I thought he was charmed. I thought they spent about 18 hours together. And at the end, he asked for a relief on tariffs on certain liquors, and he got it for his country. And I watched them interact. I saw the pictures of them one-on-one. And now Lawrence O'Donnell assumes, after that raucous night with two great speeches, Trump's was great and the king's was great. I know. I wish I was invited to that party, too. But this guy says, let me write a monologue how Trump's nuts and the king knows it. So if I hear that every single day, would I start to hate Trump? If I came in like a blank slate, would I think that this guy is so evil I got to find some way to stop him if I hear that 24 hours a day? That's what's happening. You know, it's happening. Not a lot. But what really strikes me about these would-be assassins is that they have no history of crime. And they are, and a lot of them are highly educated. It's not how I'm used to handling.
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6: 1989. The Soviet Union leaves Afghanistan.
7: General Boris Grumov crossed the bridge over the Amu Darya River. This was the final act in the withdrawal of all Soviet armed forces and services from the Republic of Afghanistan.
8: The government has to show clearly it has abandoned the old Stalinist class struggle approach.
9: Banishment for life for Pete Rose from baseball is the sad end of a sorry episode.
10: I gambled on other sports other than baseball. I never gambled on baseball, but I think I'm being punished pretty severely.
11: So the Oakland A's take a 2-1 lead.
12: Jim Baker, once one of this nation's most powerful televangelists, now faces a lifetime in prison.
13: 300 East Berliners are climbing over the metal fence here towards the Berlin Wall.
14: News as it happened then, news as it happens now.
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15: This is House Call for Health. Los Angeles County recently reporting a record typhus outbreak with high hospitalization rates, and it's from flea-borne cases. The county health officer says flea-borne typhus can cause serious illness, but that it is preventable with simple steps. Health experts urging preventative measures to treat pets for fleas and to clear things that can attract wildlife to help stop the spread so that rodents and other animals stay away from homes and workplaces. Symptoms usually appear after 1 to 2 weeks of exposure and can include headache, fever, body aches, and a characteristic rash. The Centers for Disease Control and Prevention says treatment for most people is antibiotics, which are more effective when given quickly after symptoms start. They don't believe there's any chronic infection related to typhus, but it can be fatal in rare cases. For more health news, go to foxnewshealth.com. House Call for Health. I'm Lisa Brady, Fox News.
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17: Spirit Airlines shuts down.
5: I'm Jack Callahan, Fox News. Ending operations effective immediately, according to a statement. The airline's stranding thousands of passengers, but Transportation Secretary Sean Duffy says other carriers are stepping up to help.
17: American Airlines and Delta Airlines are offering across the board reduced fares on high-volume Spirit routes. Allegiant is stepping up. They've also committed to freezing fare prices on routes that they have shared with Spirit Airlines.
5: The Trump administration had floated a $500 million bailout for the company in exchange for a stake in the airline, though the bailout deal could not be finalized with the airline's creditors. Louisiana Republican Senator John Kennedy telling Fox News.
18: The federal government's got no business trying to run an airline. We can't even deliver the mail when the stuff

0: has an address right there on the front. That's for Enterprise.
1: Spirit Airlines assets will be liquidated through the bankruptcy court. The Pentagon announcing plans to draw down thousands of U.S. troops in Germany, as Fox's Lisa Lucero reports.
2: Pentagon spokesman Sean Parnell says the U.S. will withdraw about 5,000 troops from Germany, or about 14% of those stationed in the country, in the next 6 to 12 months. Earlier this week, President Trump had threatened to withdraw some troops from Germany, a NATO ally, after Chancellor Friedrich Merz said the U.S. was being humiliated by the Iranian leadership. The U.S. has several major military facilities in Germany, including the headquarters for U.S. European Command and U.S. Africa Command, Ramstein Air Base, and Landstuhl Regional Medical Center, the largest American hospital outside the United States. Lisa Lucera, Fox News.
1: A spokesperson for NATO says they are working with the U.S. to understand the details of the decision on force posture in Germany and how it will impact Europe's defenses. America is listening to Fox News. A new peace proposal from Iran rejected by President Trump. Fox's Ashley Webster reports.
3: So far, Tehran has shelved any talks about nuclear weapons, and analysts say negotiations are likely to move slowly. The blockade continues to keep ships from going in or coming out of any Iranian port, with CENTCOM saying that the U.S. Navy has already turned back now 45 vessels. But Iran remains defiant. Mohammed Ghalibaf, the Speaker of the Iranian Parliament, posted a sharp jab on X, saying, quote, "If you build two walls, one from New York City to the West Coast and another from L.A. to the East Coast, the total length will be 7,755 kilometers, which is still about 1,000 kilometers short of Iran's total borders. Good luck blockading a country with those borders."
1: The continued closure of the Strait of Hormuz has gas prices spiking to their highest levels since the attacks began in February. Pentagon has reached deals with seven tech companies to use artificial intelligence they've created in the Pentagon's classified computer networks to help fight wars. Speaking at the Villages in Florida last night, President Trump touted tax cuts and health care and lower gas prices.
4: President Trump telling a crowd,
5: "I'm pleased to report today that we have authorized $210 million in rural health care funding for the great state of Florida."
4: Touting his tax policies, Medicare improvements, and his administration's war on fraud. Also addressing the conflict with Iran and its impact.
5: "I am surprised. I thought the stock market would go down by 25%. I thought that oil prices would be at much higher than they are right now. They're not nearly as high as I thought."
4: Saying he believes gas prices will come crashing down as soon as the war is over. Kristen Goodwin, Fox News.
1: And I'm Jack Callahan. This is Fox News.
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0: Right now, there's a guy listening who is so thrilled that it took me this long to get back onto the air because they got some bonus Eddie Van Halen. Oh, yeah, they're excited. Fox Across America with Jimmy Failla. Hour number three, fine program sponsored by the fine folks at Prevagen. This is very much for your brain. That's what they say. And if you've been using your brain today, you have been glued to the radio dial because this has been wall-to-wall excellence on the air.
1: He is so full of shit, this guy.
0: I don't know. I thought it was pretty good. We had Sean Davis on from The Federalist. We discussed my role in a pretty viral video that's probably been seen 100 million times on the internet right now, where I was assessing the security or lack thereof at the White House Correspondents' Dinner in the run-up to what proved to be, unfortunately, a historically bad evening at the Washington Hilton. But we'll be back. That's the American way. You just keep on going. We're all in the persistence business. And in this hour, Paul Morrow, retired NYPD inspector, former guy who was running the Joint Terrorism Task Force here in New York City, talks about the path forward and how we tie up those loose ends that wound up cutting that dinner short by about 3 hours. 888-788-9910 if you want to be a part of the program, if you're listening for the first time and you want to know what kind of program this is, go watch my video right now of myself and Brian Stelter. He is from CNN. Okay, there's nobody at Fox News who likes CNN. Their highest ratings come from Fox News playing clips of them and laughing at how ridiculous they are, joking about their ratings, calling out their shoddy reporting.
2: People aren't buying at CNN, you dumb bastard.
0: But I get on the air every day, and I try to play nice in the sandbox with everybody who's out there, because the truth is, for number one, I'm not going to save the country. I mean, come on, man. I'm a 48-year-old man who plays video games. Number two, okay, the thing missing from our politics right now is humanity. That's it. Everybody's in this it's like a hamster wheel. We're just running on this hamster wheel of political division. And we live and die in every single daily news cycle as prisoners of the moment. Well, what's happening in the world? Does this help the party I like or does it hurt it? Does this help the party I hate or does it hurt it? And we're seeing every single world event through that lens. The other night at the Washington Hilton, the leader of the free world, okay, had an attempt on his life. Now, thankfully, the Secret Service did their job. They got the shooter before he could harm anybody, but he did get a shot off. He did hit a Secret Service agent in the vest. Not good. And our only collective focus in the aftermath of that is how do we make sure this never happens again? Because if Donald Trump gets shot while we're in the middle of multiple global conflicts and there's so much political unrest at home, it's going to leave your day-to-day functionality in America severely unhinged.
3: So y'all need to hide your kids, hide your wife, and hide your husband because they're raping everybody out here.
0: Okay, it's a bad situation. So you understand that I try to focus with you on what matters, not what's going to help a party fundraise. Okay, not what I think is going to trend well in the midterms. I try to talk to you about substance because there's not a lot of people left who will.
4: Nobody talks anymore about the issues.
5: No.
4: They simply just, this man is for toxic drinking water to kill your children. I mean,
0: that's Johnny Carson, but he's telling you the truth. In the era of Trump, he almost foreshadowed it. Okay, everything has now become Trump does something, explain why it's bad.
4: You ever seen such negative campaigning in your life?
5: Dirtiest campaign I ever remember.
0: Okay, and that's how it works in the age of Trump. He's colluding with Russia to steal the election.
1: It was made up by these sick people.
0: Straight up. He called all drug dealers Mexicans and rapists.
1: It was made up by these sick people.
0: Didn't happen. He said during COVID, inject bleach into your vein.
1: It was made up by these sick people.
0: It goes on and on. Okay? He told the Georgia Secretary of State to find the votes.
1: It was made up by these sick people.
0: What he said to the Secretary of State was obviously thrown out. Why? Because he said, we believe there are over 50,000 outstanding votes for us in the state of Georgia. We just need you to find the 13,000 of them that put us back over the top. It was not make the votes. It was not illegally manipulate the vote count, but they portrayed it as such.
1: It was made up by these sick people.
0: Okay, the suckers and losers, all of it. There are so many narratives. Do you know the Southern Poverty Law Center that was busted this week for staging hate crimes? Charlottesville. Do you remember they said Trump never condemned the neo-Nazis and the white nationalists down in Charlottesville, West Virginia?
1: And you had people, Virginia. And I'm not talking about the neo-Nazis and the white nationalists, because they should be condemned totally.
0: They should be condemned totally. But what did the media tell you? The media said, oh, Donald Trump said there were fine people on both sides.
6: That's why I don't read the newspaper, because it's garbage. And the editor that let it come out is garbage.
0: So when we get on the air, okay, we try to focus on like real things. How does this affect you? And to be honest, if the president of the United States gets assassinated right now, that affects you in the worst possible way imaginable, especially if you're liberal, especially if you live in this country, you bananas. As the country goes, you go. Okay, it is not in any way, shape, or form acceptable that we are now at the third armed attempt on President Trump's life when all three of them were close enough to the target to get him if things didn't break a different way. Okay, Butler, he turned his head. That's what saved his life. He turned his head. And yes, a counter sniper killed Thomas Crooks, but Trump not turning his head means Trump dies even with the counter sniper in place. Okay, the attack at his golf course on the fifth hole, a guy is laying in wait with an assault rifle that could kill Trump if you were firing it for the first time at the distance he was waiting in. And an eagle-eyed Secret Service agent fired on him and killed him. If the guy got the shot off first, it's over. Okay, the other night, a few seconds after I walked through the magnometers, this nutbag came running through. I was in the ballroom. I wasn't there for it. I was long gone. But the point is, I don't know, a minute or two later, this guy came sprinting through. Okay, and thankfully, he got one shot off, and I don't know if they tripped him or tackled him or how it went down, but they were able to apprehend the guy despite firing on him 8 times and missing. But we still didn't have a secure enough inner circle that this was not avoidable. So we're bringing Paul Morrow on to try to figure out how you stop this. How do you stop this? Not because you voted for Trump, but because you live in America. How do you stop this? Not because you voted for Trump and you live in America, but because you're anyone in the world. Okay, knowing Iran has a fatwa out on Donald Trump, if he gets assassinated by an Iranian guy, what do you think happens next? We nuke Iran. We kill the entire country. Okay, China invades Taiwan. We get into a global standoff. Or Russia and Ukraine, whatever the hell is linked to this, you have to keep the dude safe. You have to. You could hate him with all the fiber in your being. If this country becomes martial law because we're in some state of global unrest, 99% of the Democratic Party ain't surviving. Okay, you guys could be killed with a Snickers bar because half of you have a peanut allergy. And I'm not calling for violence. Believe me, this is the complete opposite of that. That's what I'm trying to tell you, which is why we need to do better. Okay? Paul Morrow will come on and talk to us about it. But I think the challenge is we need to talk about it. Because I don't think Trump can. The Secret Service is guarding his life. Is he going to say, you guys suck, you did a bad job? He can't. And then what? Is that going to inspire them to keep protecting the guy? It's almost like he's a hostage. And when you live in this media ecosystem where nothing can happen that portrays Trump in a humane way, or maybe just fosters some empathy for the guy, it keeps us on that hamster wheel of peddling performative rage at the president. Anna Navarro, let me give you a good example. So Anna Navarro goes on The View yesterday. Okay, you guys are all familiar with The View.
7: The View is awful.
0: And says, it is crazy that in the aftermath of the shooting, Donald Trump pushed for a ballroom instead of unity. That's her quote. Can I just play this for you really quickly? Okay. I'm going to play this Anna Navarro clip. And you know what I'm going to play after it? The clip of Donald Trump pushing for unity. Okay? She's just flat lying to her audience. Clip 9.
8: You know, it's crazy to me that one of the first things Trump did after this was, and all of the people, his choir, is go push for a ballroom. And use this, instead of calling to our better angels and calling for unity, use it to call for the building of his ballroom. I just think school children have as much a right to have safe schools as politicians do to have a secure ballroom.
0: Oh, God in heaven. Yeah.
9: You don't have a clue.
0: I agree with her on the safe schools, obviously. But there's only one small problem. Donald Trump's first thing he did in front of a microphone was to push for unity, clip 8.
10: But in light of this evening's events, I ask that all Americans recommit
1: with their hearts and resolving our difference peacefully. We have to resolve our differences. I will say, you had Republicans, Democrats, Independents, Conservatives, Liberals, and Progressives. Those words are interchangeable, perhaps, but maybe they're not. But yet everybody in that room, big crowd, record-setting crowd, there was a record-setting group of people, and there was a tremendous amount of love and coming together. I watched, and I was very, very impressed by that.
0: So that's Trump asking everyone to come together peacefully, resolve their differences, urging Americans to come together. Anna Navarro goes, it's crazy that he didn't urge Americans to come together.
7: You are so full of shit.
0: Do you understand? And that's the biggest challenge we face right now is people get on TV now and they know what gets them clicks. They're no longer editorializing. They're no longer giving you good faith takes on the president or world news. They're just catering to the confirmation bias of their audience. The View has an audience of gassy middle-aged women, very gassy. I know a lot of people who've worked on that show that have had to get, I know somebody who left The View because she couldn't be Whoopi Goldberg's stage manager anymore because she didn't like the fragrant nature of the job. I mean, I'm sorry to say that. I'm not happy. I don't think it's good. But the point is, The View has a phenomenal warm-up comic, one of the funniest girls around. And she comes out and makes the audience laugh within an inch of their lives. And then they go on the air, and those women are just told they're right about every half-baked anti-Trump opinion that comes out of their mouths. There's someone running an applause sign. There's someone reminding them to clap like trained seals, which is why you hear people applauding some of the stupidest takes the world has ever known. Like Anna Navarro just got a round of applause for saying it's crazy that Trump didn't call for unity. I just played you the clip of Donald Trump calling for unity.
9: You can't just make up lies about people.
0: You can if you're on The View, Pee-wee. But it's the biggest challenge to right now as people hear that. And there's this intellectual laziness that defines this moment. The phone does so much work for you now. You don't know people's phone numbers by heart anymore because the phone has them. Okay, you know the phone numbers of the kids you grew up calling. You know the phone numbers of like your elementary school friends because you had to pick up the phone and dial them. But nowadays, you don't know anyone's new number. You don't spell as good. You set reminders in your phone because it does all the thinking for you. And we've got so used to the immediacy of technological advancements that we no longer bother to think for ourselves when it comes to politics. We just want what caters to our confirmation bias. If you have it in your head that Donald Trump is the root of all evil, then you are now receptive to any take that tells you why he's the root of all evil, no matter how divorced it is from fact. Again, Anna Navarro just got a room full of people to applaud a lie. And that's not new to the moment we're living in. That's been going on for the last 5 or 6 years. That's why social media like actually is the devil. And we've got to go to a commercial break. But if you want to discuss this further, follow me on Twitter at Jimmy Failla.
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1: 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Senior White House correspondents Jackie Heinrich and Peter Ducey anchor from Washington, D.C.
6: President Trump will not be signing a new law if it ever reaches his desk.
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10: 1989. The Soviet Union leaves Afghanistan.
11: General Boris Grumov crossed the bridge over the Amu Darya River. This was the final act in the withdrawal of all Soviet armed forces and services from the Republic of Afghanistan.
12: The government has to show clearly it has abandoned the old Stalinist class struggle approach.
13: Banishment for life for Pete Rose from baseball is the sad end of a sorry episode.
14: I gambled on other sports other than baseball. I never gambled on baseball, but I think I'm being punished pretty severely.
15: So the Oakland A's take a
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17: Jim Baker, once one of this nation's most powerful televangelists, now faces a lifetime in prison.
18: 300 East Berliners are climbing over the metal fence here towards the Berlin Wall.
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20: I'm Bill Hemmer, and these are the most impactful moments in American history. 1798, the ink was still drying on the Constitution. America was still in its infancy, and the subject of freedom was already at the center of debate. It was a period of tension. Abroad, Britain and France were constantly in conflict. America was caught in the middle, and the newly formed political parties were polarized by foreign alliances. President John Adams and his fellow Federalists in Congress believed that the new nation must be built on centrality and loyalty, an aid to curb political dissent through the Alien and Sedition Acts. Journalists were prosecuted and critics were silenced, though for the public, the legislation was seen as an assault on the First Amendment and remained unpopular. 3 years later, the legislation was not renewed, proving that freedom always prevails over fear. For more, go to Fox News Podcast. I'm Bill Hemmer, Fox News.
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9: The vast majority of the known universe is invisible to us. 95% is made up of dark energy or dark matter. And the 5% we can see is very mysterious. 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So says Dr. Michael Gillen, whose new film, The Invisible Everywhere, shows how his passion for science converted him to a man of faith.
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22: Yankee great Casey Stengel and Mickey Mantle testified before the Senate Antitrust and Monopoly Subcommittee hearing on baseball.
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24: 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I'm not going to speak of any other sport. I'm not in here to argue about other sports. I'm in the baseball business. It's been run cleaner than any baseball business that was ever put out in the 100 years at the present time.
23: Well, Mr. Mantle, do you have any observations with reference to the applicability of the antitrust laws to baseball?
25: My views are just about the same as Casey's.
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27: We're able to expand our world a little bit and really show a couple more sides of Coop and bring in some new characters. So it's super fun to get the opportunity to continue to tell this story.
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27: I have a great neighborhood and several friends that live in my neighborhood. And I'm a very active participant in my neighborhood. I walk my dog in my neighborhood and say hi to people and my neighbors, and I don't steal from them. I don't covet any of their stuff, but I do appreciate having people around you that you know and feel comfortable with.
26: The series has already been renewed for season 3, and Hamm shared his wish list for Coop.
27: I hope he finds some answers to the questions he's been asking over the first two seasons. I think that that would be helpful. I hope he gets a job that has a much lesser chance of putting him in prison.
26: Ashley DeVorkin, Fox News.
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28: One of the forgotten players in the Watergate scandal that brought down the Nixon administration was Democrat Speaker of the House Carl Albert of Oklahoma. Standing only 5'4", he was known as the Little Giant from Little Dixie. In 1992, Albert recalled meeting future presidents Nixon and Kennedy on his first day of Congress.
29: Nixon walked across from the Republican side of the aisle and shook hands with me and asked me if he had a college contest similar to the high school, and I won that one. And he asked me if I was the one that won that contest. And I said, yes. He said, well, he tried out for it later on, but he didn't get that far. John Kennedy came over to me and introduced himself. And he said, are you the Oklahoma boy that was a Rhodes Scholar? I said, yes. He said, well, I met several Rhodes Scholars. So I met them both the first day.
1: Stay tuned to hear more history as it unfolds before your ears. It's the audio archives of Fox News Talk.
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0: You want to know why we need a secure ballroom at the White House? Because a montage is like this. It's Fox Across America with Jimmy Failla. This is really the smallest sampling of one of these. I could play you 8-hour montages of people calling him Hitler. Just take a sample. This is clip 14.
1: The former chairman of the Joint Chiefs of Staff, Mark Milley, said, "No one has ever been more dangerous to this country than Donald Trump, and he is a fascist to his core."
2: Do you think Donald Trump is a fascist?
3: Yes, I do.
4: Is Donald Trump an existential threat to democracy? He is an existential threat to democracy.
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6: We are in an era of maximum warfare. Everywhere, all the time.
7: Thank you for the education, gentlemen. We've just received a PhD in stupidity.
0: Just weapons grade stupid. And this is the biggest problem facing our politics right now, is the Democrats manufacture this hysteria. This guy's Hitler. He's a fascist. We're under attack. And the nutbags go and act on it. But the bigger racket here, as I've been saying this forever, the Democrats are arsonists, and they want you to pay them to put out their own fire. Trump gets into office, they start rioting, they start looting, and then they go, "Gah, it's so crazy with Trump in office. Wish somebody would elect us so things would calm down." But they're the ones responsible for the crazy. Look at the summer of 2020, man. They were lighting police stations on fire. 42 people died in those BLM riots. $10 billion worth of property damage. And every night you turned on the news and they were like, "Do you see how out of hand things have gotten under Donald Trump? When will it just go back to normal?" And then they elected Joe Biden.
8: I don't remember that ever happening.
0: The rioting stopped. Nobody was burning police stations. There was no 42 people killed. There was no $10 billion in property damage. You know, there was just 20 million people coming across our border illegally because he left the whole freaking thing open.
9: But buenos dias.
10: Buenos dias.
0: And then on top of that, they created a CBP app that allowed people to apply for asylum in their home countries and then get a free ticket into America on the taxpayer's dime. So now Trump gets back into office. He's got 20 million plus extra people here illegally, wants to start deporting them, you know, like Barack Obama did, the Democrat president who broke the all-time record for deportations. Well, there were no protests. Okay, there were no abolish ICE. There was no violence in the streets, nobody barricading themselves inside a migrant detention facility. But of course, now Trump was the one doing it, and it became, "This is racist. We should be building bridges, not walls. Let's abolish ICE. Let's take to the streets. Let's freaking kill people." Do you see how chaotic life has gotten under Trump? Two people were just gunned down in Minneapolis. And they kind of fail to contextualize the fact that one person hit a cop with her car, which, I got to be honest, if you're applying for car insurance right now and they ask about your driving habits, don't mention that you hit cops with your cars. Nobody's going to sign off on that as a good idea. But Renee Good did, and she was shot. I'm not happy she's dead, but she played an oversized role in her demise. The second guy, Alex Peretti, yes, he spit on an ICE agent, kicked out the taillights of an ICE vehicle, got into a violent altercation, was not arrested. Returned a week later, did it again. And he had a gun on him this time around that the cops didn't know about and started another fight.
11: "This is the biggest schmuck I've ever met."
0: I don't mean to disparage the dead, but again, he played an oversized role in changing the odds of his survival. The Democrats have since taken that and the performative hysteria that comes with it as proof that Trump is out there just killing people for fun and somebody better do something about it. That is why we have Paul Morrow coming on to talk security.
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14: Fox News, I'm Paul Stevens. A Spirit Airlines shutting down, leaving thousands stranded.
15: This was a creditor issue. Again, they have the final say of whether they want to do a deal with the government.
3: but also from the government's perspective, we oftentimes don't have $500 million laying around in a spare account that we can put into a bailout of an airline. So there was creative thinking on how it could happen. Those two things never materialized.
14: Transportation Secretary Sean Duffy at Newark Liberty International Airport, a high-profile execution in Iran amid the war with the U.S.
9: A 21-year-old athlete from Isfahan. The agency says Sazan Junakani was executed on Thursday after he was arrested during the protests back in January. The alleged execution comes as the U.S. and Iran struggle to reach a deal.
14: Fox's Madeline Rivera. 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

0: Stunning moment. TV host is caught on hot mic ripping security at the White House correspondence dinner. But was he correct? Joining us now to perhaps issue a verdict and maybe offer us a productive path forward on this whole entire issue, retired NYPD inspector, Fox News contributor, host of the Daily Rap Sheet, Fox Nation show and podcast, Paul Morrow in the house. Crowd goes wild. Hey, man.
1: Hey, man. What's going on? Glad to see you in one piece.
0: I got to tell you, man. I mean, the thing I'm most thankful for in the aftermath of the correspondence dinner, obviously, A, is the fact that everybody was okay.
1: Yeah.
0: But B is I easily could have been one of the people in those videos pocketing wine, rolls.
1: Oh, no question about it. I actually have sympathy for that, you know? And look, you handled it extremely well. And as you told me beforehand, you don't have to run fast, just faster than Johnny. And you did it well. God bless you. And I'm just glad everybody's all right. What a wacky evening. Huh?
0: Thanks for that. Yes. And the people stealing the wine to that point. When the Secret Service barricades you in a room and says you're not going anywhere.
1: Yeah, what else to do?
0: You're like, all right, drink the wine. Yeah, but then when they let you out, you go, wow, well, given circumstance, we're going to drink the wine.
1: Listen, had I been there,
0: not
1: only am I leaving with bottles of wine, I'm in the kitchen saying, give me one of those steaks. That's going in my pocket. You got any lobster here, guys? Because you got 2,500 steaks here that are going to go to waste.
0: You want one of the most real moments in the history of television and just life. So everybody hits the deck as the, you know, the body team charges the stage to protect the president.
1: Yeah.
0: I hear a man under a table go, I can't breathe. And some other woman in a pretty pronounced New Yorkish accent goes, you can't breathe. I'm in two pairs of Spanx. It's like, that is so real, though, as the chaos is breaking out.
1: You know, it was a great moment, too. Did you see this guy? He's like the head of CAA, and he's like very calmly eating a salad. Everybody's going crazy, and he's just, you know,
0: he's banging out a salad.
1: Yeah, fantastic.
0: And you know what I respect about that guy? You can tell he's been to the dinner before, because the truth is he knew he wasn't getting out of that room anyway.
1: Yeah.
0: Like, it takes an hour to get out of that room under normal circumstances.
1: Because it's very packed in, you're saying, right? Yeah.
0: So you're going to laugh. Like, I had finished taping the red carpet portion of my show, and we're going to go live at 9 p.m. for the show, right? So I had like a 20-minute window where if I wanted to walk into the room and hobnob, I could.
1: Right.
0: And that was the point of me being in the dining room at that point. I left the red carpet. Moments after I went through the mags, like I would probably argue based on what we saw on the extended cut of the surveillance, I was the last guy to go through the mags before him.
1: Wow.
0: Now, I was in the room a full 2 or 3 minutes before him.
1: Yeah.
0: It's just that once the dinner is sat and the Marine band plays and Trump is on stage, no one's leaving the actual mags.
1: Yeah, they call it sealed.
0: Yeah, because if you leave if you go to the bathroom, you're still inside the
1: You're inside the
0: So the only people who actually have to come in are TV people who might be wrapping up a hit. So there's not a lot of traffic at that point in the night.
1: I
0: went through the mags. He came in a short while after. And of course, we now know that he was a guest of the hotel.
1: Right.
0: So what's so crazy to me about this is, I think you know this better than anybody, there are concentric rings around the president.
1: Yeah, sure.
0: That as you get closer, they get smaller. And if there's 50 or whatever the number is, the point is he was able to bypass about 85% of them because of the layout of the hotel.
1: Because of the hotel. Now, I got to ask you a clarifying question because I've been wondering about this, as have others. So the perception in the public is that it happened in the quote-unquote lobby, but that's not accurate.
0: No.
1: It happened in a room that was just elevated. How wide? Was it a real pinch point, or is it like a very wide staircase that steps down like 5 steps? What's the
0: difference? To the actual ballroom. So where the mags are, that's in a very wide area.
1: Right.
0: So it's almost like a pavilion, and that's where the restrooms are.
1: Right.
0: So they're technically speaking a level up from the ballroom itself.
1: How many steps?
0: But like, that's what I mean. By a level, I mean in a split-level house.
1: Right.
0: Five steps.
1: That's my perception.
0: 5 steps, you're in the ballroom.
1: Right.
0: So it's not a big level, and the point is if he wasn't either tripped or tackled in that place, he is now that staircase from being in the room. I don't doubt the guards at the bottom of the steps are another obstacle.
1: Right.
0: And the guys along the walls once he gets in are an obstacle.
1: And is the ballroom door closed at the bottom of those steps?
0: Yes. But it can be opened immediately.
1: Right. He's got to get there. He's got to open that door. He's got to get through.
0: Yes.
1: How wide is the stairwell?
0: That he's going down?
1: Yeah.
0: Not more than 6 feet.
1: Okay, so it's fairly, so it's a pinch point.
0: Yeah.
1: Like not a whole crowd's going through. Okay, so the magnetometers are wide. People go through the mags, then you get funneled into a narrower staircase.
0: Yes.
1: These are the things the service is depending upon.
0: Of course,
1: to be clear, right. So then you have a doorway rather, at the bottom of the stairwell, and then I would assume on the interior side of that door.
0: Tons of guards.
1: There are more guards.
0: Every inch of that perimeter has a Secret Service guy on it.
1: Yeah.
0: Long guns, short guns, plain clothes, everything. Police,
1: look,
0: yeah, go ahead.
1: You put your finger on the issue, which is what I've been defaulting to on the air, and it's, you know, it's not even a criticism of the Secret Service. Although
0: no.
1: Maybe it is in the original
0: on the advanced side?
1: Yeah. To hold it in a working hotel, especially one of that size. I mean, mm-hmm. Remember, RFK Sr. got killed in a hotel.
0: Yeah.
1: Hotels are notorious for

0: Now understand, there was plenty of Secret Service in that lobby because the cabinet officials were coming onto the red carpet. So they were there. Mm. It's just that I found that door to be interesting. And that door is not responsible for the shooting, but it does speak to a larger problem.
1: Yeah. Clearly.
0: Yeah. And so he was able to basically take the hotel, the elevator that he accessed to, down to the sub-level where the ballroom is, and bypass all of those concentric rings around the president.
1: Because he's already inside.
0: So how the hell, I mean, I guess, you know, Trump says we're doing this again, and I have it on pretty good authority that he means it, and that they want to do it at that hotel.
1: Really?
0: Yeah. He's
1: committed to the hotel.
0: How do they, I mean, because they just don't want to take the loss. It's like going back to Butler.
1: Yeah, sure.
0: I do get it.
1: Yeah.
0: But I don't see how they could have a functioning public hotel at the same time they have the dinner, I think is the challenge.
1: Yeah, I think that's right. And let's recognize that you cannot physically sweep the entire hotel if it's functioning as a hotel. You're not going to be able to go up, do all the rooms, do all the guests. You're just not going to be able to do it.
0: There's over 1,000 rooms.
1: I'm saying it's a tremendous, people don't realize how big the hotel is. Look, the other thing is that what you would have hoped is that stairwell was either locked or manned at the bottom. My understanding, it comes down 10 flights interior. Somehow at the bottom of that, either in a utility room of some variety or just at the bottom of the stairwell, the reporting is a little disparate. He assembles the gun. You got to hope at that point, since he's inside the perimeter, they had said, okay, look, that's the door that goes into that room. What are all the things that feed into it? And that's the piece, I think, where they're going to take a little bit of a beating. Look, I respect the fact that Trump's very loyal to his body men.
0: Yeah.
1: It's a lot of the people that were there in Butler, et cetera. I really do. But what you don't need here, now I see it online, people say, get a naval SEAL, get a hard charger. No, you need an administrator.
0: Yeah.
1: You need somebody here because it's bigger than just this event. They're down, I'm told, thousands of agents, not hundreds.
0: Yeah.
1: They've had a real recruiting lull. And they have this other ghost in the machine that they got to get rid of. They still do counterfeit investigations. It's like they're one of the oldest law enforcement agencies in the country. And
0: that's
1: it goes back
0: to
1: their
0: created
1: origin.
0: For, right?
1: Right.
0: Yeah,
1: and so they have this thing where they have this investigatory module that they do some fraud stuff and counterfeiting. And a lot of the agents, especially when they get a little bit of juice, they know somebody, this guy likes them, blah, blah, blah. They want to go into the investigatory unit because it's a little sexier. It's a more intellectual. You're not just standing around, which is a lot of what the Secret Service does. No, get that stuff out of the service. Give it to Homeland Security Investigations. Give it to Treasury, whoever the hell wants to take those cases. Make the service do exclusively what we expect them to do. And if there are people that want to do investigations, get them online looking for threats.
0: Yeah.
1: Because I feel like that is a dilution of their mission, and they're diluted enough. They're down a lot of agents, and they only put through a couple dozen people at a time through their academy.
0: Yeah.
1: And, you know, it's going to take years for them to get up to full blast. And this is not the way to do it. I know Susie Wiles is convening some kind of a hot wash, and I think that you're going to see some changes.
0: All right. We're talking to Paul Morrow, retired NYPD inspector, Fox News contributor, the Daily Rap Sheet podcast. Check it out. I think Trump's in a real tough situation when it comes to these attacks because he's counting on these body men and this Secret Service writ large to protect him.
1: Yeah.
0: So every time one of these attacks, this is three now. Okay. And thankfully they didn't get him, but the only thing that kept him alive in Butler was his head.
1: That's right.
0: Okay. But every time he has to come out and he does praise them, because you got to think of the duality of this position. Is he going to say you guys did a bad job when he's counting on them to save his life?
1: Exactly.
0: It's almost like a hostage in that regard.
1: Yeah, it's true.
0: And, you know, the fact that the advance team and the thing I was heard saying on a microphone before the show was accurate.
1: Right.
0: And the fact that so many other people had this opinion, and it wasn't an opinion we expressed after the fact. It'd be really easy after the fact.
1: Yeah, sure.
0: Because, of course, everything seems lax if a guy gets in with a gun.
1: Right.
0: But we were saying it. Like, Bill Malusian on the front end was like, hey, I got into the hotel with a piece of paper.
1: Yeah. Miranda Devine
0: was
1: telling me, and she might even have been tweeting about it, that she just flashed her phone.
0: Yeah.
1: And they didn't even look. Like you said, it could have been last year's. It could have been anything. So play it out. We're at war with Iran. They are supposed to have this vaunted intel service, which now has been decimated. And it's always been overrated. But were they a tenth of what you sometimes read in academic circles, it would not have been hard to do something like, well, let's say Russia Today, which is, you know, ostensibly a legit journalistic outlet. You went to last year's. You got in. And you say, okay, I got my old one. I'll take a shot.
0: Yeah.
1: I'm going to lose. You know what I mean? In fact, I'll manipulate it. You know, I got a whole intel service behind me. We'll dummy up a fake invitation.
0: Yeah.
1: You know, no QR code.

0: code, no scanning, no asking for ID.
1: No, there's no ID.
0: So let me see your ID. Who are you? All bad and very difficult to do effectively, as we say, in a functioning hotel with 1,000 rooms.
1: Yeah, it's really scary stuff. And the thing I keep trying to emphasize to people is I think more so than probably any president in the last 50 years, like his life really has to be protected. They all do. But given the amount of geopolitical implications right now that are hanging in the balance, and if something like that were to happen to him, like everyone listening right now is not waking up in a stable society tomorrow.
0: No.
1: Like it's something you can't even wrap your head around. You don't want to try.
0: Yeah, you don't. It could be civil war.
1: Legitimately.
0: Yeah.
1: It was the same thing in Butler. And now he's in office and it's that much, higher. So that's why, it needs to be talked about, especially because I think about the way it went down with a guy hard charging the mags, right? So assuming that guy hard charge of the mags, they got the guy, okay? Mm. But what would it have taken if it was, in fact, Iranian intel to send a guy through the mags, and while everyone tackles and shoots mag guy, their second attack comes from some other unsecured area, like the lobby I was in.
0: The first thing you always do in those circumstances, or you try to do, is, okay, stop for a second. Let's not run all at the bright shiny.
1: Yeah.
0: You know what I mean? Like... everybody who's worked in law enforcement has a million of those kinds of stories. But you want to take a step back and say, okay, 40 guys are already ahead of me and they're there. What's the next step? Let me think. Because you don't want it to be a diversion, of course. So that is crucially important here. I mean, look, they're going to have to, and maybe they did. Uh-huh. Maybe they did. People stepped back and said, okay, seal everything, went out over the radio. But my understanding is they might have also, once again, had some comms issues with people that were not part of the service, but that were flown in from other areas.
1: Mm-hmm.
0: And I got to go to something else, which is uncomfortable for me, but I got to do it. And I don't like criticizing law enforcement. I understand what it's like to be in that spot as a leader.
1: Mm-hmm.
0: But my understanding, according to my sourcing, is the head of the service wasn't there.
1: Wow.
0: And the fact that at the presser afterwards, he's not in a tux.
1: Mm-hmm.
0: Everybody else is in a tux.
1: Yeah.
0: Now, we got the top three people in the line of succession for the executive, mm-hmm. right? You got the president, VP, Speaker of the House. You got a lot of the important people from the cabinet.
1: Mm-hmm.
0: You got all of these dignitaries there. It's not designated a national security event. Okay, fair enough. Maybe you didn't want to give that much credence to a press event.
1: Okay.
0: But nonetheless, if it's me and you have that hierarchy in D.C. where you work, I feel like you got to be on site. You got to be there, man.
1: What Paul Morrow was saying is defense wins championships. And we're hoping the Knicks hear that, too.
0: Now, I want to be clear.
1: Yeah.
0: Knicks and the Mets, too. Yeah. Hold your breath. I want to be clear. Maybe he was.
1: Yeah.
0: And he just wasn't dressed for it.
1: Fine.
0: My sourcing is telling me no.
1: Mm-hmm.
0: Maybe there's a reason.
1: Yep.
0: Maybe he was at a command center or something. So I don't want to bury the guy.
1: Yeah, fine.
0: But I do think that these are legitimate questions in light of everything we've seen here.
1: Yep.
0: And the fact that, a guy like this perp, who is just a product of the mainstream. This is not like, the age of terror. I keep using the analogy to the age of terror when I was really working.
1: Uh-huh.
0: And you had guys in caves proselytizing to dead-end losers here.
1: Yeah.
0: This stuff is now mainstream.
1: Yeah, this is normal now.
0: And
1: it's like a Mr. Potato Head of every misguided, liberal belief point
0: exactly
1: and mischaracterization.
0: Right. It's a Mad Libs.
1: Not good.
0: Of the narrative.
1: More comedy hysteria, hilarity with Jimmy Fail and Paul Morrow after this.
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0: Our yoga instructor challenged us to find inner peace. I found it faster than anyone. After 4 seconds, I stood up and screamed, "I found nirvana! I win!" They asked me to leave. I guess they don't respect winning. Bet365 does, though. 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
7: I'm Bill Hemmer, and these are the most impactful moments in American history. On December 18, 2019, the House of Representatives convene for a historic moment. In a mostly party-line vote, the House approved two articles of impeachment, abuse of power and obstruction of Congress, against President Trump. It was a moment Democrats had been preparing for months, all stemming from a phone call between President Trump and Ukrainian President Zelensky. It would mark the third presidential impeachment in U.S. history, a vote that tested the tolerance of Congress and the strength of a leader. Supporters of the president said it was a witch hunt, while critics believed it was a necessary act to protect democracy. The Senate would ultimately acquit President Trump on both charges, but the impeachment itself was a sharp shock with echoes that still ring through the country today. I'm Bill Hemmer, Fox News.
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0: Bottom of the ninth on Fox Across America with Jimmy Failla. Let's hope we have David Bednar and not Devin Williams on the Mets. That one was for the OR listeners. Paul Morrow is in studio. You can read more of his analysis at opdesk.org. We got a minute and a half to go in this fine program. This is normally when the network would issue an apology. But since you're here, we're just going to muscle through this the old-fashioned way.
1: Since I'm here, I'll issue it.
0: Hey, have you written about this at Opsdesk?
1: Yeah, I did, actually, and I'm going to write a little bit more. I haven't had a chance really to tease it out because as soon as it happened, Fox calls me and I'm on the air.
0: You're on TV.
1: But I think the thing that's interesting now is the charging, as you and I talk about off air. So he comes in, he fires the shotgun blast, leaving a slight bruise on the agent, doesn't really track. And furthermore, if it was from some distance, the agent would likely have shrapnel in his face from the buckshot, which the perp says he used. So my feeling is it's likely friendly fire. That's why they're not charging attempted murder on a federal officer.
0: Okay.
1: But they want to make sure the charges are optically sound. And so they went right, once they had that manifesto, they wrote up the charge, you know, trying to kill the president real fast.
0: Yeah.
1: Because they want the charges to reflect the weight of what occurred.
0: Yes. And they want him to go away. They don't want this to be one of these local cases where some judge steps into the appellate court.
1: It's a very blue jurisdiction. Trump's had a few swings and misses down there. So, but Jeanine's all over it. They got him.
0: Yeah.
1: It's over.
0: No, it's over for him. That is a wrap for him. It's a wrap for us. We survived the show today.
1: We did. Yes.
0: I mean, the emphasis on survive. That's been the story of my media career this week. It's been crazy. The great Paul Morrow. Check him out at opsdesk.org. I will be on the Ingram angle tonight. If you watch, you will double my rating. So let's hope I see you
1: there. Beautiful.
0: See you tomorrow, everybody. Great job.
1: Goodbye.
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5: 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Iraq's army is defeated. 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
10: I'm Gianna Gelosi with your Fox True Crime Minute. New court filings in an Iowa murder case offer a glimpse of the prosecution's evidence in a fatal shooting that shook the real estate industry 15 years ago. 53-year-old Kristen Ramsey was arrested last month for first-degree murder in the April 2011 death of Ashley Auckland. Auckland was working an open house at a model townhouse when she was shot in the face and the chest at close range. Court documents say a woman who was in the neighboring townhome said she heard two loud noises a few seconds apart, then saw Ramsey by the model home's front door before she was seen by her car talking on her phone. The filings show that call was to an employee of the company that owned the development. At the time, Ramsey was a sales manager. After Ramsey drove off erratically, the witness went to the home and found Auckland unresponsive. Two search warrants were executed at Ramsey's home, including one carried out less than a month after the shooting. In both cases, the document says authorities found guns, illegal substances, and posters threatening violence. There's more on the story at foxnews.com or subscribe to the Fox True Crime Podcast. I'm Gianna Gelosi with your Fox True Crime Minute.
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11: Some discussions. I'm Paul Stevens, Fox News. Talks between the U.S. and Iran continuing. This as oil tankers remain backed up in the Strait of Hormuz amid the ongoing U.S. blockade.
12: The three-week-old blockade during the ceasefire continues. U.S. Military Central Command says 45 vessels have been turned away. Others remain pierside in Iran or at anchor. But over 150 other tankers remain stuck in the Gulf, helping drive gas prices back home to four-year highs. Fertilizer shipments also stymied hurting farmers. Following a briefing of new military options by the CENTCOM commander, President Trump says the pain back home will be worth it for the payoff.
13: We're in a war because I think you would agree we cannot let lunatics have a nuclear weapon.
12: The Center for Human Rights in Iran says at least 22 political prisoners, including 10 detained during the January protests, have been executed.
11: Fox's Lucas Tomlinson in Dubai, among those executed, a 21-year-old karate champion whose fast-track trial reportedly relied on a confession extracted under torture. Spirit Airlines is ceasing operations, we should say, after bailout talks collapsed, leaving thousands without work and would-be passengers scrambling for transportation. Transportation Secretary Sean Duffy at Newark Liberty International Airport says other airlines are stepping in by offering reduced fares.
3: American Airlines and Delta Airlines are offering across the board reduced fares on high volume Spirit routes. Allegiant is stepping up. They've also committed to freezing fare prices on routes that they have shared with Spirit Airlines.
11: And Spirit says sharp increases in oil prices and other business pressures pushed the low-cost carrier over the edge. Federal Appeals Court grants a request from the state of Louisiana to reinstate a nationwide requirement that abortion pills be dispensed in person. 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
11: Thousands of folks, including workers, students, and others, filling the streets of Chicago Friday for a May Day protest. Our Mike Tobin was there.
18: The portion of the May Day rally that happened here in Chicago ended at Daley Plaza here downtown Chicago. Now, the Chicago Teachers Union did not win the school cancellation that they had lobbied for. Still, teachers encouraged students to skip school. Some called it a field trip. The teacher said just walk out of class so you could be...
19: Not necessarily, but there were some teachers that were like, it's a walkout, you guys can just go protest.
18: The protest subjects went from pro-communism to trans rights, tax the rich, and of course, anti-Trump. And the assassination attempt at the correspondents' dinner, according to protesters, that didn't happen.
11: May 1st is a public holiday in many countries around the world honoring International Workers' Day or Labor Day when workers' unions rally around issues like pay, pensions, and inequality. Some protesters also criticizing President Trump, arguing that his military actions in Iran have caused gas prices to skyrocket. Coming up later on today, it's the 152nd running of the Kentucky Derby.
20: Will the real Kentucky Derby favorite please approach the starting gate? Anyone? When the morning line odds came out after last Saturday's draw for the 152nd Derby, the lowest odds were only 4-1 on Renegade in post position 1. Other than two more horses, the rest of the field had odds from 10-1 to 50-1. In advance wagering, a significant move saw Santa Anita Derby winner So Happy go from 15-1 to 6-1. Right to Party won't get to fight for the right to win the Run for the Roses. The 3-year-old colt, named for a 40-year-old Beastie Boys hit, was scratched Friday because of a lame front leg. Post time for the first leg of the Triple Crown, 6:57 p.m. Eastern. It's been 8 years since the betting favorite won the Derby. In prior Derbies with apparent parity, the winners have often been the best closers. Jared Max, Fox News.
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2: every weekend. It's the Sunday Briefing. Senior White House correspondents Jackie Heinrich and Peter Ducey anchor from Washington, D.C.
0: President Trump will not be signing a new law if it ever reaches his desk.
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1: Oh, it is May Day, which means at a time when 70% of our nation's school kids cannot read at the level of their grade, their liberal teachers have them out of class protesting capitalism, ladies and gentlemen.
2: I love the poorly educated.
1: Well, if you love the poorly educated, it's a great day to be you, because we're going to have a hell of a whole lot more of them by the end of the day. 20-plus nationwide campus protests, to be clear, taking place as we get on the air today. We're going to discuss it on a busy Friday episode of Fox Across America. Diamond Dave Landau is here. Comedy's sexiest man. He will help me recap the events of the past week in news and politics. And then my wife, Jenny Failla, is coming by in studio for the first time to hear what it was like to be inside the White House Correspondents' Dinner when the shots broke out. I have been on the road traveling for TV and radio. Jenny's off to Ohio to visit her family. We have not had a solitary second to catch up about last Saturday night. So we'll have our couples therapy right here in studio. 888-788-9910 if you'd like to counsel. Also the phone number if you just want to tell us to hang up our cleats and go our separate ways. Jenny and I have been married 20 years, which is about 19 years longer than any of us thought we would last.
3: I admire your honesty.
1: She'd be the first to admit to that when she gets on the show. But you and me, still going strong. 6 years on the radio. And, you know, the one rule that's been in place since the day we started remains in place today. You could be a Republican, we'll have you on the show. Be a Democrat, Libertarian, Independent. Nobody cares. All we ask is that you don't be a bang. Happy Friday. I'm in a great mood. I'm going to Des Moines, Iowa tomorrow. There's still a handful of tickets left if you want to see me at Hoyt Sherman Place in Des Moines. That's going to be an absolute banger. And Fox News Saturday night. Yo. Kennedy's on the show. Gianno's on the show. Aaron Berg is on the show. And the founder, the leader of the Wu-Tang Clan, the RZA, is on the show. And that's a big deal. If you're not familiar with the Wu-Tang Clan, they sold 40 million albums since they jumped off in 1990. He has a new movie out with Quentin Tarantino, of all people, which is a match made in heaven. I mean, Quentin Tarantino uses a lot of the same language that they do on rap albums. He's one of the few white guys who can get away with it. So I think it's a match made in heaven, as I said, and I'm excited to have him on the show tomorrow night. If you want tickets to the stand-up show, you want tickets to Fox News Saturday night, they are always available to you at foxacrossamerica.com. Okay, the big news to me as we get underway is we have a day of civic action in Chicago as the math and the reading proficiencies remain at historic lows. So understand, Chicago school districts, the kids can't read. The kids can't do math, but they're all skipping class today to pretend we have a king.
4: That's stupid. Use your common sense.
1: You know, just the day after the liberals wrapped up taking selfies with King Charles, he goes back to England and they tell you that kings are bad again.
5: This is total crap.
1: And it's not just in Chicago. It's happening in New York. It's happening in Los Angeles. Pretty much every liberal city around the globe. And the one thing they all have in common is they have no business doing this. Schools are supposed to teach kids how to think. They're not supposed to teach them what to think.
6: Bingo, man, bingo.
1: And that's what this is about. They're actually protesting on behalf of liberal ideology. So they're talking about trans awareness today, anti-capitalism, tax the rich, really stupid stuff, because the one thing they all have in common is they don't do anybody any good. When you raise taxes on the rich, do you know what they do? Their accountants, their attorneys drag things out for 8 to 10 years. They settle for pennies on the dollar, and the bill gets passed on to you and me.
7: Thanks, big government weenuses.
1: Because the rich, just so you understand, already pay their fair share. It's not because they're criminals. The top 1% of income earners in this country pay 50% of the tax. So when they say, like, oh, Elon Musk doesn't pay enough in taxes, do you know that Elon Musk paid close to $1 billion in taxes last year? What is his fair share? I understand you can tell me, well, but he made, you know, proportionally, if you put it against the cashier, how about no? Okay, 1% of the people pay 50% of the taxes. They also create the jobs. And the answer is not to tax the rich. It's to slow down the government.
3: He knows what he's talking about.
1: Okay, we don't have the deficits that we do if you cut spending. We don't have the deficits that we do if hundreds of billions of dollars in fraud isn't flying out the frickin' window.
8: We're paying in cash.
1: But the teachers are out there because this is the left-wing cause. Trump bad, capitalism bad, abolish ICE. Imagine telling the kids to get mad at the guys who kicked the rapists and the murderers out of the country. Now, come on, kids. We can't have them in the country. Yeah, no, not the guys who kick out the rapists and the murderers. Time was you could let in 13,000 convicted murderers from other countries and nobody gave you a hard time about it. I mean, what are we talking about here? It's bananas. Guys, ICE, the cops, they're the good guys. Okay, growing up, you all played two games. You played cops and robbers. You played cowboys and Elizabeth Warrens. We always knew when the cops and the robbers played that the cops were the good guys, the robbers were the bad guys. And yes, I am aware that I took a cheap shot at Elizabeth Warren. She has just issued a statement in response. Hi-ya, hi-ya, hi-ya, hi-ya, hi-ya, hi-ya, hi-ya. But the point is, when you get underway on a show like today, it's Friday, it's the first day of May, the gas tank is just filled with optimism. I don't know if you saw the jobs numbers that came in today, but they're fantastic. They are the lowest jobless claims since 1969. Think about that. Lowest jobless claim since 1969. We've never been in a better position when it comes to wages growing against inflation. Even with gas temporarily a lot higher than it's going to be in the long haul because of the conflict in Iran. Okay, the economy is growing. Here are the CNBC job numbers, clip 5.
9: Initial jobless claims hitting the wires at 189,000. 189,000. Wow, that is truly incredible. We're looking at levels truly that we probably haven't seen since the late 60s. This is very, very incredible. And continuing claims, 1,785,000. That would be the least going back to August of the summer of 24, actually April of 24.
1: Wow. Well, we're moving on now. We're moving on now. Did you hear that? Okay, best jobless claims since 1969. Really think about that for a second. America is moving in the right direction. And the answer to our problems is not to go back to class warfare. People don't migrate to America to eat the rich. They migrate to America because they hope to become the rich. That's why at a time when you're calling our country a systemically racist hellhole, minorities are moving here from all over the frickin' planet because they know this is the one place they have the best opportunity to get ahead. So on a day like today, when you devote it to pretending Trump is a king and capitalism is bad and nobody has a fair shake, not only are you not teaching kids how to think, not only are you teaching them what to think, but you're teaching them the wrong thing to think. Here is Lawrence O'Donnell from MSNBC summarizing President Trump's visit with King Charles. Now, what I love about Lawrence O'Donnell, and you can listen to this, you don't even need to see him to know what I'm talking about, but it's a lot more visceral when you watch him. Lawrence O'Donnell, for whatever reason, talks with the clenched jaw of someone who's trying to hold in a fart. What? No, no, I said he's holding it in. I said he's holding it in, but when you listen to him talk, Donald Trump is like the king of England. Listen to this right now, just squeezing his cheeks. Clip 6.
10: Charles's fifth great-grandfather was the king of England during the American Revolution. King George lost his mind during his rule. He was literally insane, which was dramatized in the wonderful 1991 play by the British playwright Alan Bennett titled The Madness of George III. And here we are, 250 years after the madness of King George III helped drive the American colonies into revolution against the crown. And when Charles became the first British king to address the Congress today, he found the madness on this side of the Atlantic.
1: Oh, God.
11: Thank you for the education, gentlemen. We've just received a PhD in stupidity.
1: Yeah, you could tell. Charles ran smack dab into madness. lower inflation than we had before Trump got into office, the lowest recorded murder rate in history, the fastest growing economy since 1969, the border shut down, those 300,000 fentanyl deaths under Biden cut in half, those 500,000 kids that went missing under Biden because they were sex trafficked into our country, 60% of them have been returned, there's still work to go. Iran, which chanced death to America and was on the verge to enriching uranium to the point that they could not only strike us from there, but wipe out every one of our allies in the Middle East, their leader's in a coma, fantasizing about getting to heaven and having gay virgins instead of female ones. But the point is, the country is doing great. And when the Democrats get out there and have these protests, and they go, oh, we've never lived in times like this. What are you talking about? We've had the Vietnam War. We've had the Cold War. We've had the Cuban Missile Crisis. We've had civil wars. We've had presidents assassinated. Okay, we had the fall of the Berlin Wall. We had Reagan get shot. Do you know what we were doing in the 1970s? We were rationing fuel. People could go to the gas pump on an odd day if their license plate number landed in an odd number, and an even day if it landed in an even number. Because we didn't have enough fuel to go around, and relative to the cost of living today, gas was about $2 a gallon higher than it is right now. Okay, so when people tell you these are unprecedented times, they're kind of not lying in that we've never had a political opposition this brazenly, shamelessly dishonest. We've never lived in a time of this much manufactured hysteria. Like, to be clear, like the Vietnam War, those people were mad about the war. That wasn't fake. A lot of people were mad about it. You know, the people that were mad about the Iraq war because they told us they had weapons of mass destruction and we had to go. Did they find the weapons of mass destruction?
8: Not even close.
1: So, yeah, people were justifiably mad about that war one way or the other. Okay, but what we're mad about right now isn't real. Donald Trump is not a king. Okay, you're protesting something you don't have. This is like CNN protesting ratings. Okay, it's not a real thing. Okay, the idea that ICE is the Gestapo, we're going to protest that. The guys who kick out the murderers and the rapists, again, wrap your head around that. That's your sale to families that are trying to get ahead. And if you throw us into power, we'll let the murderers and rapists stick around. And tax the rich. Isn't the whole point of the American dream to bust your ass and become them? Like, yo, Lawrence O'Donnell, I know you're trying to hold in a fart, but it doesn't mean you have to hold in your brain that tight. Think a little bit. If Donald Trump is truly mad, then it's time to quote Prince. And I say, let's go crazy.
0: A show so good, it's frightening.
12: 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I dropped my hot pocket.
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9: Ding! Ali comes out to meet Frazier, but Frazier starts to retreat. If Frazier goes back an inch farther, he'll wind up in a ringside seat. Ali swings with the left, Ali swings with the right. Look at the kid carry the fight.
10: Everybody just gathered around, organized. And it was orderly. No kids were out of hand. They just wanted to talk. 2 seconds, throwing tear gas, and the kids were picking up and throwing them back at the cops. And they chased the kids over the hill. The cops were boxed in. There was kids all around them. All of a sudden, cops got trigger happy and shot kids.
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11: I'm Bill Hemmer, and these are the most impactful moments and American history. On December 18, 2019, the House of Representatives convene for a historic moment. In a mostly party line vote, the House approved two articles of impeachment, abuse of power and obstruction of Congress against President Trump. It was a moment Democrats had been preparing for months, all stemming from a phone call between President Trump and Ukrainian President Zelensky. It would mark the third presidential impeachment in U.S. history, a vote that tested the tolerance of Congress and the strength of a leader. Supporters of the president said it was a witch hunt, while critics believed it was a necessary act to protect democracy. The Senate would ultimately acquit President Trump on both charges, but the impeachment itself was a sharp shock with echoes that still ring through the country today. I'm Bill Hemmer, Fox News.
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3: I'm Gianna Gelosi with your Fox True Crime Minute. The woman dubbed the Ketamine Queen was sentenced to 15 years in prison for providing the drug that killed actor Matthew Perry. Jazveen Sanga pleaded guilty last year to one count of maintaining a drug-involved premises, three counts of distribution of ketamine, and one count of distribution that resulted in death or serious bodily injury. 42-year-old admitted in a plea agreement to working with another dealer to supply the Friends actor with dozens of vials of ketamine, including the dose that led to his fatal overdose in October of 2023 at the age of 54. Prosecutors say Sanga ran a high-volume drug trafficking business out of her North Hollywood home, where she stored, packaged, and distributed drugs, including ketamine and methamphetamine, since at least 2019. Another man died hours after she sold directly to him in 2019. Sanga is one of five defendants charged in Perry's death to plead guilty, the third to be sentenced. She was facing a maximum sentence of 65 years in prison. There's more on the story at foxnews.com or subscribe to the Fox True Crime Podcast. I'm Gianna Gelosi with your Fox True Crime Minute.
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12: October 30th, 1974. It was the Rumble in the Jungle. World heavyweight champion George Foreman and former world champion Muhammad Ali entered the ring in Zaire in one of the first Don King promoted boxing matches. Muhammad Ali regained the world title from a younger and stronger Foreman and spoke to the press after the fight.
13: I had one hell of a rumble. I had to beat Tarzan behind first for claiming to be the king in the jungle. For this fight, I've wrestled with alligators. I've tussled with the whale. I done handcuffed lightning and put thunder in jail. You know I'm bad. I have murdered a rock. I injured a stone and I hospitalized a brick. I'm so bad I make medicine sick. I'm so fast, man. I can run through a hurricane and don't get wet.
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14: The final shuttle flew its final flight in July of 2011.
15: The space shuttle pulls into port for the last time. Its voyage at an end.
14: But there would be no immediate new NASA ship. The plan was to use privately operated craft to reach the space station. And while the U.S. would wait for commercial crew, it would buy seats from Russia on Soyuz spacecrafts. Elon Musk's SpaceX would finally be ready.
16: SpaceX Dragon, we're go for launch. Let's light this candle.
14: Flying its first NASA test crew in May of 2020, but second provider Boeing would have nothing but trouble with its Starliner capsule, forcing its test crew to stay months extra in space. But when President Trump authorized the Artemis program to return to the moon, he directed NASA to use whatever we had to get there, and that meant the long-postponed NASA-owned Orion and whatever private industry could build. With Fox on Tech, I'm Eben Brown, Fox News.
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17: He just may be the most successful music composer ever. Sir Paul McCartney talks about how he wrote a song for a movie, which has become one of his most popular songs to perform live.
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19: I thought Live and Let Die is not the easiest title around, but I thought of the obvious thing, the original expression being live and let live, but I enjoyed writing it. I read the book, I think, on the Saturday. Ian Fleming, original book, rather than look at a film script, so that I'd get my take on it or my feel for it. And then on the Sunday, I sat down at the piano and it came quite quickly. I wrote the song. And Linda wrote the little middle bit, which is like a little reggae bit. What does it matter to you? You gotta judge me. And that was it.
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0: One thing you won't see at the May Day protest today, black people.
1: What the hell did you just say?
0: They're not protesting the Trump administration. In fact, his inroads with black voters is up by 4 points since the election. Now, I've told you this, the No Kings protest, it's, you know, it's a lot of old white people who are just replaying, reliving the 60s. And they're out there, they're getting paid, you get a meal, you get a bus ride, somebody makes the sign for you. It's very much bumper bowling. You know when you get a kid, you take him to the bowling alley, you don't want to crush his confidence, so you put bumpers over the gutters so the kid can only hit the pins. That's the modern protest. Some, you know, Democrat NGO or Code Pink or George Soros, somebody like that, cuts a check and they organize a bus and they get together with some free pre-made t-shirts and signs, and you just take the bus ride, you sing songs from the 60s, little folk songs, something with Bruce Springsteen, and you get off the bus and they hand you a sign and you pretend you went out there and you made a difference, okay? Unfortunately, you didn't. But I bring up the black thing because here is a CNN poll, and we've all made this joke. We're like, no kings, should have been called no black people because it's all old white people. And one of the reasons why is the black people who voted for Trump, by and large, if you look at the electoral map, they were heavily concentrated in some of the worst areas in this country, and they're starting to see improvement in their quality of life. Memphis, to give you an example. DC, to give you an example. Predominantly black metropolitan areas where the National Guard came in and lowered the murder rate exponentially to the protests of the woke white Democrats, who said, well, these are troops in the streets. It's like we're under siege. We don't want you here. Well, you know who did want them there? Black people.
2: Correctamundo.
0: It's the same thing with defund the police. You didn't see a lot of black people saying defund the police, and unless they were in Congress and they had a security detail. Okay, but the average person needs the cops. They don't have the luxury of saying no cops. In fact, nobody does. Everybody at a defund the police rally, if somebody hits them in the face with a 2x4, what do you think they're doing? They're calling the cops. They're not calling a social worker. When the game's on the line, you want the boys in blue with the badges, not the social worker with the blue hair and the clipboard. But here is Harry Enten giving you the news about black voters and Donald Trump, courtesy of the CNN polling department, clip 7.
3: Look at where it is now. A double-digit shift away. Democrats, of course, still have the advantage, but it's a 12-point shift to the Republican Party. And I look back through Gallup's records. They sent me their records. And this, in fact, lead that Democrats have is actually smaller than any lead from 2006 to 2021. So Democrats are leading. But again, we're talking about chipping away. Republicans are chipping away at this long-term advantage that Democrats have had among African Americans. We see it in terms of Trump's approval rating, and we even see it to a wider degree among the party ID margin, where all of a sudden there are a number of African Americans who are walking away from the Democratic Party and a number of them who are walking into the Republican tent.
4: Do you have a problem figuring out whether you're for me or Trump and you ain't black? A
0: lot of black people losing their black card today. I don't know. They might go door to door and collect them. I don't know how it works. I don't know how it works. But yes, according to the Democratic methodology, you're losing your black card because you're not allowed to vote for that, you know, that racist Republican Party that freed the slaves. Who in their right mind would vote for those people? They stopped the Klan. How dare you vote for those people? What the Democrats have done is they've created a system of subsidized poverty that held back generations of black families. And there's a lot of black families, a lot of black voters who live in housing projects who've seen the concentrated impact that a lot of these entitlement programs have had on the quality of life in the black community because they incentivized families breaking up. They incentivized government dependency. And although it might sound empathetic, lo and behold, all it ultimately did was create a viable voting block that's never made progress. I mean, I play this Charles Barkley clip all the time for this exact reason. Charles Barkley talking about why black voters left the Democrat Party.
5: The reason I think the Democratic Party and Mr. Biden, President Biden, is losing black votes is they only care about black people every 4 years.
0: Whoa!
5: They come into our neighborhoods and say, we're going to make stuff better. We're going to do this, do this, do this. And then finally, us black people are like, yo, man, other than my ability to dunk a basketball, all my neighborhoods are still the same. Our schools are still the same. And that's why I think black people are leaving disappointed in the Democratic Party, because I ain't gonna lie, I voted Democratic every time just because I thought it was gonna help black people and poor people. Because black people and poor white people, they're in the same boat.
0: Wow, that is Charles Barkley saying Democrats only care about black people every 4 years.
2: I'm Hillary Clinton, and I approve this message.
0: I know somebody else who does. He'll join us next.
6: She's built a career taking on the toughest cases. Now, criminal defense attorney Donna Rotuno steps out of the courtroom and into the headlines, breaking down the biggest crime stories shocking the nation.
7: We're hearing reports that the shower was full of blood, there was blood on the curtains.
6: 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This is Crime and Justice with Donna Rotuno. 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
8: Fox News, I'm Jack Callahan. Iran is taking a hardline approach in talks with the U.S. over ending Operation Epic Fury. Tehran says the issue of nuclear weapons is non-negotiable. But President Trump says...
9: So they want to make a deal, but I'm not satisfied with it. We'll see what happens.
8: The White House rejecting Tehran's latest peace talks proposal. Iran says it'll not negotiate the issue of nuclear capabilities, while the U.S. insists Iran not have the ability to make a nuclear weapon. Iran has executed two people over alleged spying for Israel, including intelligence gathering near the Natanz nuclear site. Financially troubled Spirit Airlines has ceased operations.
10: The airline had been negotiating a $500 million bailout with the Trump administration, but the deal collapsed.
8: Fox's Chris DeMeo, all Spirit flights have been canceled and customer service has ended. 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

0: There it is, Fox Across America with Jimmy Failla. We have a special guest who was supposed to join me on the red carpet last Saturday night at the White House Correspondents' Dinner. Something funny might have happened on the way to the forum, and he got a pretty viral video out of it.
1: Actually, multiple.
0: Gianno Caldwell is here. Nice to have you back on the show. It's the first time you've been on twice in 1 week since the Me Too movement. I'm kidding. Come on, Gianno. One cheap shot right out of the gate. You walked by and waved. I was like, get on here. We haven't had you here in a while. I mean, sheesh. Man, is it court deposition season already? Kid, good to see you.
1: Well, I mean,
0: your two videos, pretty. Well, it was more than two, but
1: yeah, it was like six.
0: But you posted them where?
1: These were posted on my Instagram. You can check them out at Gianno Caldwell. Millions of views racked up, collab with Fox News and our Instagram over there. But I got to tell you, being right there, being right on the scene, and being 30 plus feet away, or you know, within that distance to the actual shooting was surreal.
0: Yeah, it was intense, man. I was on the other side of the doors. They ran past you to get in, you know, because I went through the magnometers, and then I was in the, you know, in the ballroom at the time you saw all of that. What's fascinating is they released a video last night. Did you see the video of the guy jogging?
1: Yeah.
0: He's running through the metal detectors as they are taking down the other metal detector. It's almost like that comedian who got caught on the mic, hot mic, saying there was no security. Might have been on to something. Whoever that guy was who said, what's up with the security at this place?
1: Man,
0: the guy literally runs through the metal detector while the second metal detector is being disassembled. Dude.
1: You're a prophet at this point. I remember when we had a show and you said the only way this isn't going to be on is if Trump attacks Iran. And then that happened. I'm like, oh, my God.
0: Oh, man. We honestly... I truly have never been more confident that a show was going to air than that one. Like, we get shows bumped all the time because Saturday nights when they bomb stuff or they kidnap Maduro.
1: Yeah.
0: You know what I mean?
1: Right.
0: Saturday night, they do stuff on Saturdays. Right. He's an Elton John fan. Saturday night's all right for fighting. We should have known.
1: Yeah.
0: Okay. And of all the shows that would not air, I was like, well, this show's out. At least we know this one's
1: out. Yeah, guaranteed. You know what I mean? Trump's here.
0: In. Let's go. Right. Let's go. Let's get it together, boys. We got a sure thing tonight.
1: For sure.
0: Little did we know. But we made it through. We're going to talk about it extensively tomorrow night on Fox News Saturday night. And everybody listening should know that Gianno and I are going to share exclusive, never-before-seen footage because we were filming for 2 hours.
1: Yes.
0: Before everything went sideways.
1: That's right.
0: We were getting ready to go live with the show of the century. And I'm not being arrogant. When you watch the footage, you're going to be like, wow, this was going to be unreal. How did you do that?
1: Oh, my God.
0: But we had it. We did it.
1: Yeah.
0: It just, no one knows. We're the guys with a hot girlfriend who doesn't live around here. So we're actually going to introduce everybody to the girlfriend tomorrow night when Gianno gets on the show. So that's exciting. When did you get back from D.C.?
1: Bro, to be honest, I did Fox and Friends that morning,
0: and
1: Sunday,
0: left.
1: Immediately. I had a later flight, and I was like, get me on the next thing out.
0: Yeah.
1: I had to get, bro, that was just insane. You would think that I would be better prepared for a situation like that, but I wasn't.
0: You're going to laugh, right? So I was supposed to do Jackie Heinrich's show. They're like, yeah, we're going to have you do Fox and Friends. We're going to have you do Jackie. We're going to have you do all this stuff. Now, to be clear, I was booked on those shows before the shooting.
1: Right.
0: They're not bringing Jimmy on to bring balloon animals after the shooting. So I assume none of these hits are going to hold up, right?
1: Yeah. No talk to any porn on these shows.
0: That's Fox and Friends with Benefits.
1: Right.
0: Different show. Different show. I have been on it. We're talking to Gianno Caldwell, by the way. But I left there Sunday, and they were like, yeah, there's obviously no Fox and Friends for you. You don't have to do Jackie. That's no problem. So we just start cracking beer and God knows what else.
1: Right.
0: And about an hour from home, they're like, hey, can you come out with Trace Gallagher? I'm like, you guys are my best friends. Smashed. So I had to pull it together. I had like a 3-hour window to get sort of sober, and I did Trace Gallagher just fine. But it was so surreal because, like you said, I don't think anybody that was there could even process what it was, like, in real time.
1: Yeah.
0: You know, because as I watch it now, there's so much that I wasn't even factoring in. You know what I'm saying? Like, you were out on the red carpet. You saw them run by and the cops and the guns.
1: I saw the guy on the ground.
0: And that guy, I saw him too. Yeah. It was funny. So it was so funny. There was a woman demanding to get out of the ballroom because she wanted to go upstairs. I'm going upstairs. I'm going to a camera. I'm like, dude, the guy is naked at the top of the stairs. They're holding him down.
1: I don't know how that happened.
0: Oh, this is why. This is why. They had to make sure he doesn't have a bomb on him.
1: Yeah.
0: Yeah, so they had him completely naked. And they stripped him. He wasn't naked. They stripped him.
1: He had on full clothes when I saw him.
0: Yeah, for sure. And they stripped him down. But there was a woman like demanding to go up there. I didn't know her. I wish I did. But she's like, I need to go up there right now. And she opened the door, and like 100 Secret Service agents hostages were pointing guns at us. Like, go
1: oh my God, are you serious?
0: Yeah, I was like, thank you, sir. No problem at all. God bless America. Thank you.
1: They say, we're going to finally get it.
0: Will you be needing any oral sex while I'm down here, sir? How can I help you in any way? I'm sorry you're having such a stressful evening. Right. And I'm like, yo, lady, shut up. Shut up. Shut that door. And it's funny because
1: she hit you with the, do you know who I am?
0: I know. Like, I'm like, lady, the president's up there.
1: Right, literally.
0: And it was funny. And I want to say that, all things considered, because I know there's a lot of viral videos, people stealing wine and stuff. Listen, if you visit a shooting, if you witness a shooting at an open bar, take the wine.
1: Yeah,
0: I'm not mad
1: not?
0: At those people. Take the
1: Shame
0: wine.
1: Shame on them they didn't get the tequila.
0: Yeah. Hey, all right. Well, we know who did, Gianna.
1: Right.
0: So I wasn't like, that part didn't bother me. But what got me is, all things considered, mm-hmm. okay, it was a pretty well-behaved room in the aftermath, considering how many TV divas were there. I mean,
1: That's true.
0: Entirety of the media.
1: That's true.
0: At every network, and you know this, okay? These people don't eat, so they're permanently cranky.
1: Right.
0: They're starving. You and me are two of the only people

0: And like, you know, we're still new enough that we care. Yeah. You know, I'd like to be like two contracts from now on my third wife and my fifth speedboat. You know what I mean? Still friends with
1: only
0: her.
1: A speedboat?
0: Yeah, I'm just saying, a yacht. And I don't like, I don't
1: at
0: have.
1: At least 80 feet.
0: I don't even like, I don't have another woman in mind. I don't ever want to leave this one. I just think it's a sign of career growth. You know what I mean? And I think she'd sign up for the money and the speedboat. She wants a speedboat. I mean, come on, let's get a speedboat. When we started, we were renting a pontoon boat in Ohio, you know? But, we still care. And we were like, really? It was so funny because everybody working on the show that night was like, you know, we do a very specific Saturday night comedy show. It's like, if you hated Fox News with all the fiber in your being, you would watch my TV show and
1: that's
0: go,
1: true.
0: Wow,
1: that's
0: this
1: true.
0: Is like actually, they don't care at all.
1: Because you make comedy. Fun of everybody. And that's what makes it so unifying.
0: Thank you. I mean, that's what the president tweeted about. He tweeted about a monologue where I was making fun of him.
1: Right.
0: The way he talks about his wife. I thought it was hilarious. So it's like, we could do that. And like the people working on our show were actually like invested in that. So I truly felt bad that people weren't going to see that because we do it every Saturday. It's not like they can't see it tomorrow night, but it's very rarely that you could see it with Trump and the media on the same show. You know what I mean? It was a unicorn event that somebody had to go and ruin.
1: Yeah.
0: But were you like me, okay, when you realized security was as lax as it was, okay, and you didn't need a room key to get up to the rooms? You know, did you know that?
1: I didn't know that.
0: Normally when you go to a hotel, you swipe your card in the elevator to activate the floors. That wasn't working. So I was sitting there at the end of the night Saturday getting escorted up to my room by Fox Security, and they're like, no, you don't need to swipe your card. I'm like, you're telling me I could have got a hooker this whole time? I'm kidding.
1: He said, I'm not interested in a third wife. Just
0: hey,
1: you for tonight will do.
0: Man, what are we talking about here? Ah, oh, Gianno. But it was crazy. And tomorrow night, everybody listening, we'll see all of the unedited footage that we cut together, and it's going to be bananas. It's you, me, Kennedy, Aaron Berg's coming on, and the RZA from the Wu-Tang Clan.
1: There it is.
0: That's a crazy one, man.
1: Yeah, yeah,
0: but we're, yeah, I know exactly. But we're fired up for that.
1: Wait, that's Ice Cube.
0: Yeah,
1: I sound like a white person.
0: I know. How did you become? How did you become the white guy, Gianno? Too many hangouts at Mar-a-Lago for you. We gotta rein it in a little
1: bit.
0: They
1: say black conservative. We know what that means.
0: That reference, right? Because he got the Wu-Tang reference wrong. They're accusing him of wearing blackface right now. They're like, wait, is that Jimmy Kimmel? I thought that was Gianno Caldwell. Oh, gee. So tomorrow night we'll do the damn thing. Tell him where to go to see all the footage that you shot.
1: Oh, please join me on social media at Gianno Caldwell, G-I-A-N-N-O, Caldwell, C-A-L-D-W-E-L-L.
0: Wow, hot damn. Gianno Caldwell, you can't miss him. And you'll see him tomorrow night on Fox News Saturday. This was so much. We might even turn your mic on. It was good. We're going to try something new this week. I'm kidding. The great Gianno Caldwell, everybody. Hey. There he goes.
2: Get him out of here. Get him out.
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1: 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Senior White House correspondents Jackie Heinrich and Peter Ducey anchor from Washington, D.C.
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5: I will not place the blame on subordinates, on people whose zeal exceeded their judgment, and who may have done wrong in a cause they deeply believe to be right.
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7: 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And I'm afraid that what I've been hearing and seeing and reading persuades me that they were right.
8: People have got to know whether or not their president's a crook. Well, I'm not a crook. I've earned everything I've got.
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9: I'm Bill Hemmer, and these are the most impactful moments in American history. On December 18, 2019, the House of Representatives convened for a historic moment. In a mostly party-line vote, the House approved two articles of impeachment, abuse of power and obstruction of Congress, against President Trump. It was a moment Democrats had been preparing for months, all stemming from a phone call between President Trump and Ukrainian President Zelensky. It would mark the third presidential impeachment in U.S. history, a vote that tested the tolerance of Congress and the strength of a leader. Supporters of the president said it was a witch hunt, while critics believed it was a necessary act to protect democracy. The Senate would ultimately acquit President Trump on both charges, but the impeachment itself was a sharp shock with echoes that still ring through the country today. I'm Bill Hemmer, Fox News.

0: There it is, Fox Across America with Jimmy Fallon, Dave Landau coming up. Jenny Fallon coming up. They have booked my wife on the show.
1: That's stupid. Use your common sense.
0: Stop it. Jenny's a great guest, and this is, you're going to get, wow, a very candid take on what it was like to be inside the White House Correspondents' Dinner when things went sideways. This is my first window to sit down with Jenny and talk about it. I have had the most hellacious week, and I'm on my way to Des Moines. I will be back from Des Moines for a few hours before we shove off to Scranton. We're doing a big Bold Gold media event out there on Tuesday. We leave Monday night after the show. Then that'll give way to my TV show, and then I'll be off to Omaha, Nebraska for stand-up, and then next Monday and Tuesday, I'll be down in Palm Beach taping Sean Hannity's podcast, Hang Out with Sean Hannity. And then we muscle through the week of radio, tape another TV show, and then I'll be back on the road. We're going to Reno, taking my mom out to the West Coast. It has been a really gangster run. Like the next, 8 weeks, it's just nonstop action. And I'm not complaining. Like this is, the little thing that kept me alive when I was driving a cab is I thought I could do exactly what I'm doing right now, which is a really cool American story. And I bring it up because today is May Day and all of these dirtbags are telling young kids to go out there and protest the land of opportunity. America's bad, systemically racist, we don't need ICE, capitalism's the devil. Guys, it's so bananas to me that socialism has become the official religion of people who suck at life and people who don't want to try. Okay, if you want to try, okay, there's no better country on earth to try in. This is the one. Everybody who says we're racist completely overlooks the fact that we have tens of millions of minorities moving here every year from other parts of the world because there is no more tolerant or inclusive or opportunistic society than the one we happen to be living in, okay?
2: That's true. That is true.
0: Okay, and that's the joke of the whole thing. So everybody's like, America's the worst. And every minority's like, how can I get in? That's the thing no one talks about when they say, like, America was built on immigration and now Trump's deporting people. No. America was built on legal immigration. Legal. They did not want illegal. Even at the time when we were built on immigration, they wanted legal. The poem on a Statue of Liberty says, give us your tired, your poor, your huddled masses yearning to breathe free. It does not say, give us the people who come here, chant death to America, and demand free stuff. Okay, and to be clear, the vast, vast, vast majority of the people migrating here, even the ones doing it illegally, although I don't want them doing it illegally, I don't think they have any right to be in this country, the vast majority of them are still coming here because it's a place where you can get ahead. They are. Okay, we don't like the fact that other countries are literally emptying insane asylums and prisons, which they were doing under the Biden administration, and just sending people north. That's a thing. They did. They're like, yeah, America will take them. Why the hell are we going to pay to mass incarcerate if America is going to give these people free housing, food, and health care benefits? And we did. Like, that's insane. But you understand, okay, Barack Obama deported more people than any president in history. He used ICE. More specifically, he used Tom Homan. He literally put a medal around Tom Homan's neck for deporting a million people.
3: Tell him like it is.
0: Did any Democrat protest?
3: The answer would be no.
0: Did they call ICE the Gestapo?
3: The answer would be no.
0: Not a word about Tom Homan, and no one got mad at Obama. And let's be honest, Obama had no idea what he was doing.
3: Don't be thick, all right?
0: He was a terrible president. And it breaks my heart because I was a cab driver when Obama was president. His election, I didn't vote for him. But his election inspired me, truly. I was a cab driver, and I was like, the fact that we just elected our first black president, a country that was founded during a time of institutionalized slavery, and I get that we fought a civil war to end it, 99% of the population duked it out, over 1% of the population owning slaves, that is the math on the Civil War, 1% had them, 99% fought, almost 100% fought. People fought their families, people died in fields, horribly, to end slavery. Okay, and then, yes, we had a civil rights movement, and it took a lot of sacrifice and valor and arrests and fights and beatings and a lot of deaths, but we overcame the Democrats running the Deep South. They were known as the Dixiecrats, and we fought the Democrats the way we did in the Civil War. We fought them again for civil rights. And, yes, we got civil rights, but a lot of things remained in place that were kind of invisible forms of discrimination until they signed the Civil Rights Act into law. and started discriminating against other people for all intents and purposes because affirmative action, which was there to help the black community, by default discriminated against others. And we got to a place by fully integrating society where even the racists were forced to accept the fact that we're all the same. That's ultimately what took racism out of the mainstream psyche of this country. Okay, when we were a segregated society, racism, which is a byproduct of ignorance, was passed down from generation to generation because people who hated and feared a culture they didn't understand were able to feed that fear and hysteria and distrust. Okay, but ultimately when we integrated society, everybody was like, no, I mean, we're all the same. We just want to make money, put food on the table, have a roof over our heads. And that's why racism towards black people, as it went away with an integrated society, quickly sped the plow on other forms and other ethnicities who were already living here, gaining a wider acceptance because we were like, oh yeah, we're all the same. We might look different. We're all the same. And when Obama got elected, that was the moment we had actually fulfilled that. Like, we knew it as a country, but we hadn't fulfilled it. That was not a statistic on the back of the baseball card. So when Obama became president, I was driving a cab and I pulled over outside of Madison Square Garden to hear his inaugural address because I was like, wow, I didn't vote for this guy. But we had truly fulfilled our potential as a country where all men were created equal, and we're never going to talk about racism ever again. I had no idea. That was the beginning of identity politics. I thought Obama getting elected was it.
2: Are you stupid or something?
0: Apparently I am. Because there's never been a bigger race-baiting dirtbag than the guy who wound up being our first black president. And I literally sat there in my cab going, thank God he's got the keys to the car.
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14: The student now goes to college to proclaim rather than to learn. 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
16: 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Ali comes out to meet Frazier, but Frazier starts to retreat. If Frazier goes back an inch farther, he'll wind up in a ringside seat. Ali swings with the left, Ali swings with the right. Look at the kid carry the fight.
17: Everybody just gathered around, organized. And it was orderly. No kids were out of hand. They just wanted to talk. 2 seconds, throwing tear gas, and the kids were picking up and throwing them back at the cops. And they chased the kids over the hill. The cops were boxed in. There was kids all around them. All of a sudden, cops got trigger happy and shot kids.
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8: Bright yellow planes grounded by red ink. I'm Jack Callahan, Fox News. Spirit Airlines has ended its operations effective immediately, stranding thousands of passengers, but Transportation Secretary Sean Duffy says other airlines are stepping in to help.
13: American Airlines and Delta Airlines are offering across the board reduced fares on high volume Spirit routes. Allegiant is stepping up. They've also committed to freezing fare prices on routes that they have shared with Spirit Airlines.
8: The proposed merger between Spirit and JetBlue was killed by the Biden Justice Department 2 years ago. The Trump administration had floated a $500 million bailout for Spirit in exchange for a stake in the airline, though that bailout deal could not be finalized with the airline's creditors. Louisiana Republican Senator John Kennedy telling Fox News,
19: "The federal government's got no business trying to run an airline. We can't even deliver the mail when the stuff has an address right there on the front. That's for enterprise."
8: Spirit Airlines assets will be liquidated through the bankruptcy court. The Pentagon announcing plans to bring home thousands of U.S. troops stationed in Germany.
20: Pentagon spokesman Sean Parnell says the U.S. will withdraw about 5,000 troops from Germany, or about 14% of those stationed in the country, in the next 6 to 12 months. Earlier this week, President Trump had threatened to withdraw some troops from Germany, a NATO ally, after Chancellor Friedrich Merz said the U.S. was being humiliated by the Iranian leadership. The U.S. has several major military facilities in Germany, including the headquarters for U.S. European Command and U.S. Africa Command, Ramstein Air Base, and Landstuhl Regional Medical Center, the largest American hospital outside the United States. Lee Silicera, Fox News.
8: Spokesperson for NATO says they are working with the U.S. to understand the details of the decision on force posture in Germany. 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

0: These are the most impactful moments in American history. The 19th century marked a period of rapid industrial advancements in the country. Communication, on the other hand, was still moving at a snail's pace. The telegraph was still a new and developing technology, leaving most Americans to rely on physical means to send a message, trains, ships, and the good old Pony Express. But in 1851, everything changed with the foundation of a small telegraph company in Rochester, New York, and that would later become known as Western Union. Western Union developed a vast telegraph network across states. Within a decade of its birth, Western Union completed the first transcontinental telegraph. But it didn't stop there. Western Union would also develop the stock ticker, a time service, and even the first wire money transfer. For more, go to foxnewspodcast.com. I'm Bill Hemmer, Fox News. News.
1: Amid the ongoing war with the United States, Iran is continuing to execute protesters, as Fox's Madeline Rivera reports.
2: The Human Rights Activists News Agency says death sentences against political prisoners in Iran have intensified since the conflict began on February 28th. And among those who have been put to death, a 21-year-old athlete from Isfahan. The agency says Sazan Junakani was executed on Thursday after he was arrested during the protests back in January. The alleged execution comes as the U.S. and Iran struggle to reach a deal. Iran's state news agency says a proposal to end the war was sent to Pakistani negotiators, but President Trump calls Iranian negotiators disjointed.
1: The U.S. naval blockade of the Strait of Hormuz continues, roiling global energy markets and sending gas prices spiking. Speaking of the village's adult retirement community in Florida yesterday, President Trump touted tax cuts and health care and promised lower gas prices soon. Fox's Kristen Goodwin reports.
3: President Trump telling a crowd,
4: I'm pleased to report today that we have authorized $210 million in rural health care funding for the great state of Florida, 210.
3: Touting his tax policies, Medicare improvements, and his administration's war on fraud. Also addressing the conflict with Iran and its impact.
4: I am surprised. I thought the stock market would go down by 25%. I thought that oil prices would be at much higher than they are right now. They're not nearly as high as I thought.
3: Saying he believes gas prices will come crashing down as soon as the war is over. Kristen Goodwin, Fox News.
1: Pentagon reaching deals with seven tech companies to use their artificial intelligence in its classified computer networks to help it fight wars. I'm Jack Callahan, and this is Fox News.
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1: Oh, girl, final hour of the week on Fox Across America with your main man, Jimmy Failla. And we are bringing in this hour, Jenny Failla. They went out and they booked my wife on the show.
2: This sounds very gay.
1: Well, you want to know something? It is going to sound mildly heterosexual for once, because Jenny and I are going to talk about not only our courtship, but what it was like to be inside the White House Correspondents' Dinner when shots rang out this past Saturday, something we will undoubtedly be covering on tomorrow night's Fox News Saturday Night with Jimmy Failla. But long before we get there, we got some big radio to do here. 888-788-9910. The rules are the same every hour, every minute, every day and week, month and year of this show. You can be a Republican. You can be a Democrat. We don't care. Just don't be a bang as we roll on a big Friday episode. I would say pound for pound, this is probably the best radio show of the week in America.
3: He is so full of this guy.
1: Man, I get that a lot. But I'm pumped to have Jenny on because I'm going to tell you guys some crazy stories that I haven't even gotten to tell her because we've been that busy. We went down to D.C. last Wednesday. We spent Thursday at the White House, got to hang out with the president. It was really insane. Okay, Friday, we were filming stuff with Jackie Heinrich and other White House personnel. Then I was on Martha McCallum. Then I was on Special Report with Brett Baer. Then I was on Waters World. Then I was somehow hanging out at the British Embassy with Emily Campagno. Next thing you know, it's Saturday. I'm getting ready to host a live TV show. We're going to meet the president, the entire cabinet.
4: Wrong.
1: And shooting broke out. And as you know, the rest is history, including my Saturday night show. But tomorrow night, we will show you some of the best moments of our trip to D.C. on Fox News Saturday night. Before we get there, as I said, I'm going to talk to Jenny about all the things I didn't get to because I haven't seen her. I have literally probably seen my wife a grand total of 3 hours in the last 10 days. And you guys think I'm kidding when I say, oh, I got to book my family so I can talk to them. That's the only way I talk to them is if I get them on the show. Sometimes TV and radio is like literally that demanding that you just don't see them. Like you're on the road for comedy 40 weeks a year. And I do bring them when I can. But there's other times where Lincoln has lacrosse games or he's at work or Jenny's doing God knows what with the landscaper. I kid, but the point is a lot of times this show becomes its own little confessional. And in this hour, I have to talk to you about that because one of the things that happened this week that really like kind of crystallized the thesis, you know, when you have a good idea, right? You're like, I think it's a pretty good idea, but you kind of forget about it. And then somebody comes along and says, hey, I like that idea of yours you had that time. You go, this is the best idea in the world. Suddenly having that second source of validation really, really like drills down your conviction for an idea. Well, that happened to me today with one of my media theories. Okay. I was replaying this Chuck Todd clip. Chuck Todd, one of the media members who decided he's never going to a Trump event again because he doesn't feel safe. Thank you, Chuck Todd, for telling us you don't feel safe after Donald Trump just got shot at.
5: What an idiot.
1: It's the biggest problem the media has right now is that they're not here to tell you the story. They're here to be the story.
6: Journalism in this country is dead and buried.
1: It used to be what happened. Now it's what happened to me. Okay, some breaking news. We've got a shooting at the White House Correspondents' Dinner. Here's what happened to me. And you're like, wait, whoa. What about like the president, the vice president? Are they okay? What about the speech? Is that going to happen? No. More importantly, Chuck Todd has a take. And it's one of the reasons Meet the Press got canceled in its Chuck Todd installation is because people were so grossed out by the self-absorption and more importantly, the confirmation bias that corrupted all of the reporting. Chuck Todd was the guy, if you remember, when the Hunter Biden laptop came out, looked the camera in the eye and said, anyone reporting on this, I don't know how you sleep at night. Why? Because he was disgusted that this might harm the Democrat nominee. Not because it was fake. Our own director of national intelligence said it was real. Hunter Biden's living, breathing business partner said it was real. They testified under oath from penalty of perjury that it was real. Hunter Biden, oh, by the way, got arrested and federally charged because of the content on the laptop.
7: So I guess we have some issues.
1: No issues. Chuck Todd looked right in the camera and said, how dare you?
8: Instead of Roger Stone and WikiLeaks, it's Rudy Giuliani and some computer guy in Delaware. So this didn't work. So he'll try another planted story or another, you know, Russian, discredited Russian propaganda. And for those of you spreading misinformation, shame on you. Shame on you. I don't know how some of you sleep at night who are doing this for a living. on television.
1: Shame on you. I don't know how some of you sleep at night who are telling the truth to your viewers. Do you hear how disgusted he was? Because he knew the factual representation of the matter was going to hurt his cause. The biggest problem with the media, they think their opinion's the only opinion, and they think they're entitled to the world sharing their opinion. If you don't believe me, ask Joe Scarborough. Do you remember when they were getting ready to force Biden off the ticket because he didn't know what planet he was on anymore?
2: I am very willing to let the American public judge my physical and mental fitness.
1: Okay, but do you remember? They're like, we might have to invoke the 25th Amendment. We might have to drag him off the ticket. Now, obviously, that's going to help the Republicans win the election. So Joe Scarborough, disgusted by the idea, goes on TV and says, F you if you think Biden has a problem.
4: Start your tape right now because I'm about to tell you the truth. And F you if you can't handle the truth. This version of Biden, intellectually, analytically, is the best Biden ever. Not a close second. And I've known him for years. The Brzezinskis have known him for 50 years. If it weren't the truth, I wouldn't say it.
1: If it weren't the truth, I wouldn't say it. Straight clown stuff. But why? Because he's disgusted that it's not going his way. That's why Chuck Todd did that with the laptop. I don't know how some of you people sleep at night.
5: The media is a bunch of losers.
1: Seriously, really think about that. I don't know how you sleep at night telling the truth. Joe Scarborough, F you if you can't handle the truth, as he lies to your face. Here's the Chuck Todd clip that really crystallized my theory. Because you've heard me say this for about 6 years on the show. I'd go, you know, the problem with the media now is like, it's more important to be an influencer than it is to be a reporter. You want to trend more than you want to be right. And that's the biggest problem for journalism. Is if you want to be a standout journalist, you need to break stories. You need to reveal and uncover things that we didn't know about and shine a light on some type of corruption or some unknown entity. And we go, wow, that's some good reporting. You tracked it down. It's like being a detective. But nowadays, people get ahead in media by fitting in. They don't try to break stories. They just try to cover the prevailing narrative that suits the Democratic Party in the most creative ways. That's what you get awards now for. So it's like you're nominated for an award and you're competing against five people who covered the same story. It's just one guy decided to cover it with a meme. The other guy decided to cover it with a video. The other guy went and stood outside the lawmaker's house. Okay, but the reality is you're all taking the exact same position. There is no diversity of thought in media. You could talk about conservatives on the internet, yeah, and you could talk about Fox News on TV, but if you were to just break down the amount of outlets broadcasting in the world, 99% of them are liberal, and 99% of those outlets were funded by your tax dollars because of the NGOs that were running away with all kinds of subsidized propaganda before Elon Musk and Doge showed up. But when I say the media doesn't want to report the story, they want to be the story, it never really crystallized harder for me than it did after I was in a room where a guy tried to kill the president and Chuck Todd ran to the nearest camera and made it about him. Here it is, clip 29.
9: I'm not going to any more events where Trump's at him. I don't feel safe. Wherever Donald Trump
10: chaos is, follows him.
9: Chaos follows him. And you are less safe, right? If you decide to go into his orbit, you have become less safe. He does not care about your safety. He's not going to protect you if you go into his orbit because he's always going to protect himself first. He's more likely to throw you under the bus. He's more likely to have you be the target of Iranian assassins if you're John Bolton or Mike Pompeo. And he's going to pull any sort of federal support.
1: I mean, come on.
11: That is so embarrassing.
1: Okay, Donald Trump's going to make you less safe. The guy who presides over the lowest recorded murder rate in history. The guy sending extra National Guard troops into cities to make them safer. Something the Democrats fight, by the way. And they say this is a military invasion. The guy who wants ICE to deport convicted murderers and rapists who are in our country illegally. Something the Democrats fight. Chuck Schumer says Trump is making you less safe. Again, we're living in the death of shame. We know that. That's confirmed. But what he did here, and this is what goes on here now, okay, it's all a version of Twitter. If news breaks right now, aliens land in Central Park, everybody runs to Twitter to go, this is my unique take, come check it out, click like, click share, make me money, give me relevance. I happen to be a comedian, so if news breaks, I'm inclined to go try to find a joke about it if I'm around and I'm in the market to tweet. Okay, but what these guys do when news breaks is they don't try to track down the details. Chuck Todd did not spend the morning after the correspondence dinner finding out who radicalized the shooter or, you know, what his neighbors were like or, you know, how he got the gun. No, he just wanted to make it about him. I'll go with the angle of nobody's safe at a Trump event anymore. Guys, if nobody's safe at a Trump event, your concern should be that the president of the United States isn't safe.
10: Correctamundo.
1: It shouldn't be you. It should be the president. If nobody's safe, that means he ain't safe. The guy's been shot in the head. If he didn't turn his ear, he'd be dead. There was a guy laying in wait on the fifth hole of his golf course. If an eagle-eyed Secret Service agent didn't fire at that guy, Trump would be dead. And to be clear, the nutbag who wanted to kill him had the shot. He just waited to Trump to get closer because he wanted to see it up close and personally.
12: It's people with a dirty mind that think like that.
1: It's garbage, human trash, radicalized by a lot of this Democrat rhetoric. Donald Trump just got shot at for a third time, and Chuck Todd wants to be the victim because that makes him the center of the story. But more importantly, that takes the empathy away from Trump. At a time when your president just got shot at a third time, he's on there going, what about me? Ain't nobody shooting at you, Chuck Todd. The only way you're going to be around a gun is if the ratings come out and your producer looks at him and shoots himself. Okay, but when it comes to the actual Trump and it comes to the actual president, I've been harping on this all day. And the reason I loved that hot mic moment that caught me lamenting the lack of security in the lobby, it's now been seen by a few hundred million people, is because I was one of the few folks in the room that was actively noticing things before it happened. Like, everybody jumped on Instagram after the shooting and was like, yeah, it seemed a little lax. What's up with that? But you know who said it on the front end? Me. Because I care. Okay, I'm new enough to media that I don't want to be the story. Do you know that it was my TV show, Fox News Saturday Night, that the shooting happened during? Do you know what I didn't do? I didn't go on TV at any point during my own show. We threw it to breaking news. I could have been standing there in a street in a rhinestone jacket going, it was bad. You had to see it. But that's not what I want to be known for. Okay, I'm trying to be a guy who contributes a good vibe to your life, a force multiplier of positive energy, but more importantly than anything, a guy who represents absolutely nothing to you journalistically. I just want to be your dirtbag comedy buddy. And it's so funny as your dirtbag comedy buddy that in moments like this, I look around the world and I look around the media and I go, wow, the dirtbag is actually the best guy here.
13: And I'm out here in the real world, and I know what's right or wrong or bullshit.
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22: 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And in our America, there should be no seat on the Supreme Court for Robert Bork.
23: She's crying and humming and sometimes singing. She goes to sleep at periods of time.
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24: I'm Bill Hemmer, and these are the most impactful moments and American history. On December 18, 2019, the House of Representatives convene for a historic moment. In a mostly party line vote, the House approved two articles of impeachment, abuse of power and obstruction of Congress against President Trump. It was a moment Democrats had been preparing for months, all stemming from a phone call between President Trump and Ukrainian President Zelensky. It would mark the third presidential impeachment in U.S. history, a vote that tested the tolerance of Congress and the strength of a leader. Supporters of the president said it was a witch hunt, while critics believed it was a necessary act to protect democracy. The Senate would ultimately acquit President Trump on both charges, but the impeachment itself was a sharp shock with echoes that still ring through the country today. I'm Bill Hemmer, Fox News.
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15: I'm Gianna Gelosi with your Fox True Crime Minute. The woman dubbed the Ketamine Queen was sentenced to 15 years in prison for providing the drug that killed actor Matthew Perry. Jazveen Sanga pleaded guilty last year to one count of maintaining a drug-involved premises, three counts of distribution of ketamine, and one count of distribution that resulted in death or serious bodily injury. 42-year-old admitted in a plea agreement to working with another dealer to supply the Friends actor with dozens of vials of ketamine, including the dose that led to his fatal overdose in October of 2023 at the age of 54. Prosecutors say Sanga ran a high-volume drug trafficking business out of her North Hollywood home, where she stored, packaged, and distributed drugs, including ketamine and methamphetamine, since at least 2019. Another man died hours after she sold directly to him in 2019. Sanga is one of five defendants charged in Perry's death to plead guilty, the third to be sentenced. She was facing a maximum sentence of 65 years in prison. There's more on the story at foxnews.com or subscribe to the Fox True Crime Podcast. I'm Gianna Gelosi with your Fox True Crime Minute.
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5: 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Mike Tyson.
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8: The Federal building on 5th is going to be your main target.
9: Very frustrating for firefighters because there are some areas where we're reaching and touching people, but we just can't get to them.
10: The bombing in Oklahoma City was an attack on innocent children and defenseless citizens. It was an act of cowardice, and it was evil.
25: I did not, nor to my knowledge, did anyone else in the White House destroy, mishandle, or misappropriate any document in Vincent Foster's office.
26: The White House has contended that the Clintons were passive investors in Whitewater. The facts are otherwise.
27: If it doesn't fit, you must acquit.
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28: This is House Call for Health. A recent study suggests sugary drink taxes may have little effect on some fast food customers. Researchers at New York University finding that soda taxes may not deter customers from ordering higher calorie drinks at some fast food drive-thrus. The study analyzed customers at 120 Taco Bell locations across five U.S. cities over a six-year period. Half of the Taco Bell locations studied were in locations that impose a soda tax, a 1 to 2 cent per ounce surcharge that aims to improve public health by encouraging customers to order lower-calorie alternatives. But the study showed the taxes did not produce a meaningful change in beverage calories purchased compared to the cities that do not charge a sugary drink tax. While other studies suggest soda taxes do seem to work at grocery stores, linked to a drop in sales in some areas. For more health news, go to foxnewshealth.com. House Call for Health, I'm Lisa Brady, Fox News.
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0: Bang, there it is, Fox Across America. We got Jenny Failla in the on-deck circle. I got to catch up with my wife, you dirtbags. I'm off to Des Moines, Iowa tomorrow to do stand-up comedy. Jenny is going to Ohio to see her family. So there's this is a separate ways moment for me and Jenny. She'll be joining us in studio for a little chit-chat. I got to run to a TV set after this, so no hanky-panky for her. We'll be talking about everything related to the dinner. And, of course, the planned reschedule of the White House Correspondents' Dinner. Because the president wants to go back to the Hilton, and he wants to do it all over again.
1: President Trump has oranges the size of beach balls.
0: You can play me John Kennedy clips till the end of time, and I always find them fun and funny. Josh cut that drop yesterday. I've probably played it 12 times. It's fine the last 2 days because I find it funny. But one of the things I was talking about with the media, especially as it pertains to the shooting, is every one of these idiots just can't inhabit a world where for 30 seconds there might be empathy for Donald Trump. Okay, if you remember, the first thing Trump did in the immediate aftermath of the shooting is he ran to the White House and he was like, we've got to come together. We had beautiful unity in that room. We need to build on that. We're not going to let this shooter ruin it for us. Well, Anna Navarro gets on TV the next day and says Trump pushed for a ballroom instead of unity. Here it is, clip 24.
2: You know, it's crazy to me that one of the first things Trump did after this was, and all of the people, his choir, is go push for a ballroom and use this, instead of calling to our better angels and calling for unity, use it to call for the building of his ballroom. I just think school children have as much a right to have safe schools as politicians do to have a secure ballroom.
0: So that's Anna Navarro, who is, to be clear, not telling you the truth, because we know he came and called for unity. Did he spoke at the White House? Okay, but why is she doing that? Because she doesn't want you to have an ounce of empathy for a man who's just been shot at for a third time. She's like, well, that might help him. That might make people vote for him. And I say this probably 7,000 times a week on this show, you guys. I am a ridiculous person. Ridiculous person. I look like I get paid in mozzarella sticks. Okay, but if the only goal you have politically is to beat the other party, you've ceased being an asset to this country, because the Constitution exists. We fought the British. We formed the system of government. We did. So voters in both parties could fight the government to maintain a minimal footprint in our rights and to make sure we're not working for them, they're working for us. We now live in a world wholeheartedly where we work for the government. Shut up, go to work, pay taxes, give them to us, we'll spend it on what I want, and don't you dare criticize us, because that might help the other party in the next election. Like Anna Navarro, people like her are the problem. Anyone in right-wing media who just goes, whatever happens today, I'm going to tell you it's the liberals' fault, they're the problem. Okay, it needs to be voters on the same team, because that's how it works. How many times have I said this? The Constitution is not drawn up to fight over who controls the government. The Constitution was drawn up to make sure the government doesn't control us. But the government has a larger and larger grip on

0: on society every time we let political parties and we let political preferences become the guiding light to things that happen. When the president of your country gets shot, that's really bad for you, no matter who you vote for. Really, really bad. It means he's less safe, which means you're less safe, which means society's less stable. It ain't good. Okay, that's why in the aftermath of the dinner, you know, people were going through it with a fine-tooth comb and finding a lot of interviews. The Caroline Levitt clip, you guys have all heard it. Josh, play this. Clip 41, this is Caroline Levitt. And she was obviously talking about personal comedy insults, but people ran with this. Clip 41.
1: He is ready to rumble. Uh-huh. I will tell you, this speech tonight will be classic Donald J. Trump. It'll be funny. It'll be entertaining. There will be some shots fired tonight in the room. So everyone should tune in. It's going to be really great. I'm looking forward to hearing it.
2: What the hell did you just say?
0: And she was obviously talking about personal insults, but people ran with it. Some people were like, oh, that means they were in on it. It's the Illuminati. Don't feel bad for Trump. His own government wants to kill him. And then other people were just like, how dare she say that? It's so insensitive. She's obviously talking about personal insults. It obviously happened before the shooting. But what do both of those things have in common? They're trying to deny you empathy for Donald Trump. Okay? They don't want you to look at him as a human being. Okay? But no one is more keenly aware of his humanity than a guy who spent 20, 30 minutes with him in the Oval Office last week. I'm talking about myself. I am bringing on my wife in this very next segment. We will talk to Jenny Fallah about everything that happened at the dinner. And perhaps more importantly, a story I haven't told once this week, everything that happened in the Oval Office between me and President Trump. Don't go anywhere. Jenny Fallah, putting a bow on a week of broadcasting when we come back on Fox Across America.
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4: Fox News, I'm Angelo Bavaro. Spirit Airlines shutting down, leaving thousands without flights or jobs.
5: This all comes after years of financial issues for Spirit. It filed for bankruptcy multiple times. President Trump was trying to figure out a bailout, but the deal failed. And now with the war in Iran, Spirit says the sudden rise in fuel prices left them with no other choice than to shut down.
4: Fox's Madison Scarpino. Talks between the U.S. and Iran continuing by phone, even as the ongoing U.S. blockade in and around the Strait of Hormuz continues.
6: U.S. Military Central Command says 48 ships have now been turned away. Others remain pierside in Iran or at anchor. But over 150 other oil tankers remain stuck in the Gulf, helping drive gasoline prices back home to four-year highs.
4: That is Fox's Lucas Tomlinson. 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

0: hot damn it, it's Fox Across America, and we are closing the week in style because joining me now in studio, the third person I called after the shooting broke out at the White House Correspondents' Dinner, Jenny Fail is in the house. The crowd goes wild. Hey, hey, hey.
1: Hi.
0: Some people think I'm kidding. I obviously had to cancel the hooker.
1: Hey.
0: I'm kidding. Come on, Jenny. For the record, I did call you first.
2: Yeah.
0: I texted, but you didn't care. You didn't even respond.
2: No, it didn't come in until like an hour later. So, because, you know, all of the craziness that was happening. So I had my phone on me. It did not come through. And you're like, is your text? And then an hour after, I get the whole like, hey, something's happening. So I thought a second round of things was happening.
0: Oh, hell. Come on, Jenny. Can I at least get credit for being a halfway decent husband? A shooting breaks out at the White House Correspondents' Dinner. I am on the ground. I know I'm okay. So I immediately call you because I know two things are going to happen. One, it's going to hit the news and you're going to be like, oh my God, he's right there. Yeah. But two is everybody is going to like crash the Wi-Fi. Everybody's going to crash the phone server.
2: Yep.
0: So it was my very first thought when I heard pop, pop, pop, I picked up the phone.
2: Aww.
0: Just because I wanted to be ahead of that curve.
2: Yeah.
0: And then
2: once
0: I knew I was covered, then the hooker. You go, stop it.
2: Such a dirtbag.
0: No, nobody wants to hear this, but I didn't bring you on for like a somber, serious talk. There were so many funny moments in the aftermath of that shooting. We may talk about it on TV tomorrow night because Kennedy and Gianno are on.
2: Yeah.
0: But it's kind of a squeamish thing for a live audience because they might be like, can I laugh at this?
2: Right.
0: I don't know.
2: But you know, like you do have to laugh through something like that.
0: Yeah,
2: otherwise, it gets too heavy. You have to be able to, you're not laughing at the actual situation, but you have to laugh at the peripheral.
0: No, they were just, they were real life moments that were undeniably funny. I think you've heard me say this. There was a man with a very effeminate accent who goes, I'm so nervous, I can't breathe. And a woman goes, you can't breathe. I'm in two pairs of Spanx, honey.
2: Wait, you had me on speakerphone?
0: Bang. And I told you Lydia Moynihan had one of the funniest moments of my showbiz career is people were frantically running up to TV producers demanding to get put on TV.
2: Okay.
0: Okay, but the TV area was shut down.
2: Right, because it was in the line of fire.
0: It happened on the
2: red
0: carpet.
2: Yeah.
0: So understand, guys, every network broadcasting from the Correspondents' Dinner is in the same basically setup area on the red carpet.
2: Mm-hmm.
0: And that's where I was going to be doing my show live from 9 to midnight. But ostensibly, I'm the only guy set up there to go live for the next 3 hours, but everybody else had been set up for the red carpet.
2: Yeah.
0: So, as you'd imagine, with all of these TV divas in a room like that and something so dramatic breaking out,
2: right,
0: everybody wants to be the face of the live coverage.
2: Right. So also, they're in gowns. They're looking their very best. Yeah.
0: Literally hundreds of glammed up, gaunt TV personalities who haven't eaten because, I don't know, that's a thing. And they're all like screaming in every different direction to grab a producer and get put on camera. And I'm just sitting there watching it, just trying to process the totality of all this self-absorption. Because it's the aftermath of a shooting. And I want to be very clear.
2: Yeah.
0: I don't doubt some of this was journalism, but a lot of it was, wow, there's going to be 50 million people watching. I better get on TV.
2: Yeah.
0: Now, my first instinct as a comedian is I actually don't want to be on TV. I'm done for the night. I'm like, I don't want to be seen in this light in my rhinestone jacket, being serious.
2: Right.
0: Okay,
2: my whole
0: entree to people is I'm goofy, and that's when I come on.
2: Yeah.
0: So in any event, as everyone's screaming back and forth at 100 different producers, and I actually just start laughing to myself listening to it, Lydia Moynihan comes on out of nowhere and goes, I was booked on your show at 10:30. Is there any way you could like move me up? And I was like, she knew what I had just witnessed.
2: Yeah.
0: And I laughed so hard. And then we just sat there as friends and looked around at all the screaming TV people. It was funny.
2: Oh, man.
0: Then Kennedy came over and I forget what we talked about, but it was funny. She'll remember it on TV. I'm not, censoring. I truly don't remember.
2: Yeah.
0: But I was talking to Kennedy for a little while. And then, obviously they made an announcement that the dinner was going to go on at first because Trump wanted to go on.
2: Yeah. Yeah.
0: And in all of this insanity, you've got 3,000 people in and out of this ballroom. They can't go anywhere, but they're all trying to make sense of it, get on TV, call their families, do all the stuff you might do. And at first they said, Trump's coming back out. And then the Secret Service was like, no, you can't do that.
2: Right.
0: At which point the same president of the Correspondents' Dinner came back out and was like, actually, this thing is canceled. And that's when you saw all those viral videos of people pocketing wine. Everybody took every bottle of wine in that room. But again, okay, two things. If you are showing up to the media event of the year, the president's there, the press is there, it's unprecedented, he's never been there, this is the Super Bowl of television.
2: Yeah.
0: Okay, number one, you're probably pretty lubed up going in, which everybody was, pretty drunk. But number two, you did just survive a shooting.
2: Yeah, listen, I've never been in that position, so I can't really judge.
0: Yeah.
2: I can't say that I might not have grabbed a bottle to go.
0: Of course you would have.
2: Because like, it's already paid for. It's not like they went to a store and looted.
0: Yes.
2: These were already meant for them to be consumed. Uh-huh. So there is a difference in that and like just stealing.
0: Yeah.
2: You know?
0: That's what I mean. So everybody judging him. Jenny Fallis in studio. Everybody judging him. Like, oh, they went and grabbed the liquor after all of that stuff. You know, I was like, no, of course they grabbed the liquor.
2: Yeah, yeah.
0: If I had the presence of mind, I would have been drinking out of the bottle on camera.
2: Yeah.
0: But I wasn't thinking. I called you and I was trying to find my producers because we had a live show.
2: Yeah.
0: So as you know, we were supposed to go live at 9. At about 8:52, I got in touch with Jen, our senior producer, and I was like, I'm going to try to get up to the camera. I opened the door to the ballroom. There were legitimately 100 guns pointed at us, yelling, get on the ground, you know, because they weren't sure if you were a terrorist.
2: Right, right.
0: Move, whatever the hell.
2: Get back out there. Yeah.
0: And that's when the three Guatemalan waitresses started crying and wound up in my arms.
2: That's nice, though.
0: Three tiny little women in my arms. It was so sweet.
2: I'm glad you were there to, like, you know, be nice to them, because that's very scary. And if you don't know what anybody around, and everybody's, like you said, everybody's like very concerned with getting themselves a TV stuff, like no one's actually being like human, understanding how scary that was.
0: The scramble to cameras, and again, I know there are legitimate journalists,
2: you gotta,
0: and they're
2: jump
0: breaking
2: in,
0: news people, and they need to be on camera. Like Peter Doocy's the guy they're gonna go to in that situation. Peter Doocy makes sense.
2: But
0: when I see a third stringer from CNN clotheslining a producer on the air, I'm like, oh, this is a glam shot right here.
2: We all know who the A-team is supposed to be in breaking news, and anyone else, you'd sit down.
0: All right.

0: I left Vic and Max at the party of the century. And you know, Max is such a skirt chasing dirtbag.
1: Oh, he is not. You leave him alone.
0: Well, he definitely likes the scenery. Give him that. And which I leave them at that party, but they're in the midst of just an absolute magical run. And of course, we tape the red carpet, and the red carpet is just on fire because we've like really built up to this. And it's just going to be the best thing I've ever done in media. And I can't wait to do it. And we go live at 9, and my whole body is calibrated to this. You know what I'm saying? And by 9:12, I was in my hotel room eating a Jimmy John's sandwich, and they were barricaded outside the hotel. It was the most surreal experience of my life because they were in the lobby where the shooting was.
1: Yeah.
0: So everyone got evacuated from the lobby and thrown across
1: outside,
0: the street.
1: Yeah.
0: I was trapped in the ballroom. So when they finally let us out of the ballroom, I could only go to my room. I wasn't hanging out in the lobby if the shooter was a hotel guest.
1: Yeah.
0: They couldn't get back into the room. So like we kind of just went our separate ways. And I was watching live coverage of Fox News Saturday Night with Jimmy Fallon, but I wasn't on it.
1: Yeah.
0: I was eating a Jimmy John's sandwich four floors below the shooter. Bizarre, Jenny. And I called you, and obviously I talked to Sean Hannity, and you know, that's what we did. I was talking to Hannity about it, and he was calling on and off TV, and I was just sitting there in my pajamas. It was the most bizarre week of my life. But the most key factoid that has not been revealed is what Jenny and I are going to cover when we come back, and it's not about the sexual position she asked for. I'm kidding.
1: Oh,
0: Jenny,
1: my goodness.
0: It. We're married 20 years. Would you stop
1: happening.
0: It? Come on. Are you kidding me? More with Jenny Fallon after this.
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7: I'm Bill Hemmer, and these are the most impactful moments in American history. February 23rd, 1846, the people of Philadelphia gather together to celebrate the birthday of the nation's first president, George Washington. As in previous years, the president's birth was celebrated by ringing the Liberty Bell, which by most accounts was one of the bells rung on July 4th, 1776, to celebrate the signing of the Declaration of Independence. Over the years, the bell was rung to signify celebrations, protests, and revolution. These monumental moments left indelible marks on the bell, both figuratively and literally. But it was during this historic celebration that the crack deepened and the bell was silenced for good. Despite its fracture, the Liberty Bell became a symbol of American independence, proving you don't need a perfect bell to let freedom ring. I'm Bill Hemmer, Fox News.
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0: across the bridge over the Amu Darya River, this was the final act in the withdrawal of all Soviet armed forces and services from the Republic of Afghanistan.
1: The government has to show clearly it has abandoned the old Stalinist class struggle approach.
2: Banishment for life for Pete Rose from baseball is the sad end of a sorry episode.
3: 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I never gambled on baseball, but I think I'm being punished pretty severely.
4: So the Oakland A's take a
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0: boom, there it is, Fox Across America with Jimmy Fallon. We are in the bottom of the ninth, and I brought on Jenny Fallon to help me close out the week in style. We wanted Lincoln, but we can't afford him after Trump complimented him in the Oval Office. I showed him the video of Trump calling him a good boy.
1: Yeah.
0: Like, where do you go from there?
1: I know. There's really...
0: The idea, guys, and this is the thing I was saving for the end of the show this week that I really wanted to give you guys some insight into, is yes, I was alone, which is so bizarre to wrap your head around.
1: Yeah.
0: There is a world where Jimmy Fallon and Donald Trump were alone in the Oval Office talking about comedy. And it's like hard to imagine it's true, having even been a part of it, you know?
1: Yeah.
0: But the idea that a guy was sitting there praising Lincoln, your son, total package, great looking kid, really funny. What's his name? Lincoln? And he's sitting at Lincoln's desk.
1: Yeah.
0: It is Abe Lincoln's desk.
1: Right.
0: And he's talking about a kid possibly named after Abe Lincoln.
1: Yeah.
0: Okay. I mean, the truth is, we were in a city when Lincoln was born, and we just didn't want him to get beat up at an all-black high school.
1: Stop.
0: So we're like, well, name him Lincoln. You can't get mad at Lincoln. You know what I mean? What are they going to do? But it was so surreal. And then he said, you know, your wife is really beautiful. And then to the room, it was so funny. He goes, no, his wife is really beautiful. I don't mean like Kim Kardashian with the big ass. Ugh. And he did that with his arms. It was so freaking funny. And, you know, for everybody listening, because a lot of people consider this the only, like, I guess they want to call it a conservative show they can tolerate. It's not a conservative show. It's an American show. I don't care how you vote. I say it every day. I lean to the right, but we're not trying to recruit people on the show. We're just trying to give you, like, a human take on world events. And the most human take I can give you on Donald Trump is he is, by default, funny.
1: Yeah.
0: You know, it's a thing, and you know this from hanging out with me and to some extent yourself. When you are on TV a lot, you meet a lot of people who know you. And it sort of becomes its own little template for how it's going to go. Mm-hmm. You know what I'm saying? Mm-hmm. Everybody we meet, we're like, oh, I love you. Like, oh, you're a Fox guy. We say hello. We talk about Fox, talk about where they're from. There's usually some kind of an inside joke. So you could tell in meeting Trump, he has met so many freaking people over the years. And it's such a big deal to meet him that he kind of has a system to put everyone at ease and make it fun.
1: Yeah.
0: And he talks to people the way you might say I talk to people. I've never met a person, even if it's like a super fan that's like crying and freaking out, I never meet a person who feels like we're not equal by the time we're done talking.
1: Right, because of course we are.
0: I know, I mean, that's just reality. It's just reality. You know, we are, I always say this, like, I'm the most flawed person in this conversation right now. You're close. I mean, you're right there with me. But I'm saying, comparative to our audience, there is literally no moral or intellectual high ground we could claim over anyone in this audience.
1: No one.
0: And I don't doubt Trump feels the same way about himself, given some of the shenanigans he's pulled over the years. But when you meet him and you are alone with him, he is a very engaging, look you in the eye, joke kind of guy.
1: Mm-hmm.
0: He makes substantive points along the way. You know, the funny thing he said to me about the media is like, did you see that? Do you believe these people? They said I'm losing the war? I go, yeah. Somebody should wake up the Ayatollah and tell him, because that's good. You know, it's just funny. He's just funny. Like, he has a brain, and it's very instant because he's very witty. And of course, I told you the funniest thing he said to me was about the media. Yeah. You know, he always says the media sucks, you guys. But when he says it to you after they leave, it carries this other level of confidence that makes it so funny. He goes, these people are terrible. That's what he said about the media as they're walking out. But just to me, they're walking out with their backs to us because these people are terrible. Worst people who've ever lived.
1: I mean, how could you not feel that way as Donald Trump? All the stuff that gets said about him that's so not, like, you know, not true and twisted. And
0: what sucks is that the thing you don't really see on the news, sometimes you'll catch it. You'll see a journalist asking him a question, and it's a loaded question.
1: Yeah.
0: Like, you're like a fascist dictator from hell. What's the midterms looking like?
1: Yeah.
0: You know what I mean? So you can see these people. There were two people in the press pool that day. I wish I knew their names. They were seething with anger. Just to be in his presence.
1: Yeah.
0: So obviously my producer, Vic, is all into them. He's like, we gotta get a selfie. I love your work. But anyway, they're just seething. And you can kind of see, you have to be up close to see this, and everyone should see it once, how so much journalism can't be objective because they're too emotional.
1: Oh, yeah.
0: You just are.
1: The lens that they're looking through is dirty.
0: You want to report things that validate the way you feel.
1: Mm-hmm.
0: It's like, you know, when you meet someone and you like them, okay, you're obviously focusing on all the new and exciting things they bring to the table. Do you remember what it was like when there was passion in our lot? I'm kidding. But I'm just saying, in the beginning, it's just, you never stop talking about the good, exciting things.
1: Yeah.
0: We're going here, we're doing this. This is great, great, great, great, great. But if you feel the opposite way about somebody, it's the same.
1: That's what you pick up on.
0: So if you have to report, you're going to report your emotions.
1: Uh-huh.
0: And you can see it on people.
1: Yeah.
0: And I could just as soon tell you it's why you're not supposed to get too close to politicians, because you want to cover them objectively.
1: Yes, yeah.
0: And that's the one thing that gives me hope as a comedian about him, is he actually likes being made fun of. Like, he didn't care. Like,
1: yeah.
0: We were annihilating him.
1: Bring it on.
0: Yeah, it was great. It was great. Because we talked about how he tweeted about the show. I'm like, you have sold me a lot of tickets. Do I owe you royalties? You know, all of that stuff. And yeah. then I had to hit him with the old, but, you know, the problem is I got to dumb it down because they voted for you. And he's like, you know, he laughs. You could go right at the guy.
1: Yeah.
0: And he deserves a lot of credit for that. And as a comic, if you're smart, that's what you should be doing. No matter who is in office, no matter, you know, how you vote, you should always be voting in favor of the joke.
1: Mm-hmm.
0: It's the only thing Jimmy Kimmel's really getting wrong is that, like, you know, the fact that he's just so relentlessly going after Trump, it's because he knows it's his lane and it's making him more visible because the White House is going back at him.
1: Mm-hmm.
0: The White House stopped mentioning Jimmy Kimmel, he'd probably have 800,000 viewers a month from now and they would actually fire him, and it wouldn't be for any of this stuff.
1: Mm-hmm.
0: You know, they don't want to fire him because they don't want it to look ideological or like they're caving to the White House.
1: Right.
0: I mean, if they were going to fire him, it should just be because he's setting back late night.
1: Yeah.
0: But I'm not, you know, I'm not here calling for anybody's job. I just want things to be done with a bigger eye on comedy.
1: Mm-hmm.
0: You know this. I do a job tomorrow night that is the only thing that's ever mattered to me since I was in fifth grade. Probably younger than that if I thought about it. And I just can't ever imagine being lucky enough to get one of these and using it for something other than what it is.
1: Right, to be funny.
0: Yes, that's what I mean.
1: Yeah.
0: So it's like using this to go against the president, like to me, this is like, it's like you might as well be using it to charge people to get in even though the tickets are free.
1: Right.
0: Like the type of scandal that would get you fired, the, you know, the immoral thing, you know?
1: Yeah, yeah.
0: And like, gah, it just grosses me out.
1: Mm-hmm.
0: So I don't know. I'm happy I still have that going for me. I hope to get successful enough someday that I can go the Jimmy Kimmel route. We make $30 million a year, tank your reputation, but they still let you host the Oscars.
1: Yeah.
0: You know what I mean? It's not a bad consolation prize. That's why I also don't root against people at that level, Jenny, because it's like, they're going to be fine.
1: Yeah.
0: Jimmy Kimmel is on a yacht with Magic Johnson every time I log on to Instagram on Saturday. So assuming there's no orgy, he's going to be okay. Jenny Fala. Happy Friday.
1: Happy Friday.
0: Are you coming to the show tomorrow night?
1: I think so.
0: Jenny!
1: That's the plan.
0: That's a big... You don't normally come if you're not on the show. You've become a bit of a diva.
1: What?
0: I kid. Jenny comes to most of the shows. Because she has to make sure my mom doesn't walk through any live shots.
1: I'm there as secondary bodyguard. Because like, the guys don't want to have to actually tackle her. They let me do that first.
0: It's my mom. But but you know her, you love her. Jenny Fala. Happy Friday, everybody. I'll see you all over the TV tomorrow night. And if you're going to be in Des Moines at Hoyt Sherman Place, get your tickets, foxsportsamerica.com. Jenny Fala, everybody.
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8: Turbulence ending in shutdown. I'm Angelo Bavaro, Fox News. Spirit Airlines is ending operations after bailout talks with the White House failed, leaving thousands without flights or jobs as 17,000 employees are now laid off.
9: Transportation Secretary Sean Duffy is blaming all of this on the Biden administration, who blocked a proposed JetBlue and Spirit merger back in 2024.
10: This merger should have been allowed. And this today would indicate this is not better for travelers. This is not better for pricing. This is not better for competition. Actually, it's worse.
9: This all comes after years of financial issues for Spirit. It filed for bankruptcy multiple times. President Trump was trying to figure out a bailout, but the deal failed. And now with the war in Iran, Spirit says the sudden rise in fuel prices left them with no other choice than to shut down.
8: Fox's Madison Scarpino. Now in the aftermath, other airlines are rolling out rescue fares and discounted tickets to help affected travelers rebook their trips. They're also creating dedicated hiring sites for Spirit employees. Talks between the U.S. and Iran are continuing even as the ongoing U.S. blockade of the Strait of Hormuz leaves oil tankers stranded.
12: President Trump says the blockade will remain until Iran makes nuclear concessions and reopens the Strait of Hormuz. He's also threatened to resume airstrikes ending the ceasefire. In the Arabian Sea, MH-60 Sierra has been taking part in boarding operations, enforcing the three-week-old blockade during the ceasefire. The U.S. Military Central Command says 48 ships have now been turned away. Others remain pierside in Iran or at anchor. But over 150 other oil tankers remain stuck in the Gulf, helping drive gasoline prices back home to four-year highs. Fertilizer shipments also being impacted, hurting farmers back home.
8: Fox's Lucas Tomlinson. As far as ending the war with Iran goes, President Trump remains skeptical about a deal coming together. 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
22: 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Four to the gold medal. This impossible dream comes true.
23: The jury took less than 2 hours to reach its verdict. Remarkably fast when you consider they had 33 separate murders to consider.
24: I can't say at this moment what other nations will not go to the Summer Olympics in Moscow. Ours will not go.
25: I aim to try and tap that great American spirit that opened up this completely undeveloped continent from coast to coast and made it a great nation.
26: This individual, Mr. Chapman, came up behind him and called to him Mr. Lenin, and then in a combat stance, he emptied the Charter Arms 38 caliber gun that he had with him and shot John Lennon.
14: News as it happened, news as it happens.
13: This is Fox News Talk.
8: A high school principal who stopped an alleged school shooter last month is speaking out. Kirk Moore of Pauls Valley High School in Oklahoma tackled the gunman and took a bullet to the leg in the process. Well, he joined Fox's Saturday in America to explain why he ran into the line of fire for his students.
27: It's a gut reaction to protect. I mean, after being in this business 37 years, all the training that you go through, you can't prepare for this second. But it just seems like when it does happen, things fall into place.
8: Get this, Moore was later named prom king by the senior class for his heroics. The gunman was identified as a former student who was arrested at the scene. Moore was the only person injured in that shooting. Thousands hitting the streets throughout the country Friday for May Day protests. May 1st is a public holiday in many countries to mark International Workers' Day, when workers' unions traditionally rally around wages, pensions, and inequality.
28: Those who protested in D.C. in particular said there's a lot at stake as they accused the Trump administration of gutting local union jobs, building, quote, an empire of detention, and leading the country to an endless war. Fox News Digital reports it's identified a sprawling network with a combined annual revenue of about $2 billion, organizing some 3,000 protests and events. Some of these groups include the Democratic Socialists of America and the Party for Socialism and Liberation. Several participating groups are reportedly financially backed by Neville Roy Singham, a Shanghai-based tycoon investigated for funding Chinese propaganda. Critics say their involvement risks ostracizing moderate Democrats.
8: That is Fox's Madeline Rivera. Protests remain mostly peaceful, but police say some people were arrested for blocking the entrance of the New York Stock Exchange during those demonstrations on Friday. I'm Angelo Bavaro, and this is Fox News.
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2: I'm Bill Hemmer, and these are the most impactful moments in American history. On December 18, 2019, the House of Representatives convened for a historic moment. In a mostly party-line vote, the House approved two articles of impeachment, abuse of power and obstruction of Congress, against President Trump. It was a moment Democrats had been preparing for months, all stemming from a phone call between President Trump and Ukrainian President Zelensky. It would mark the third presidential impeachment in U.S. history, a vote that tested the tolerance of Congress and the strength of a leader. Supporters of the president said it was a witch hunt, while critics believed it was a necessary act to protect democracy. The Senate would ultimately acquit President Trump on both charges, but the impeachment itself was a sharp shock with echoes that still ring through the country today. I'm Bill Hemmer, Fox News.
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4: 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Also host of the hit show Fox News Saturday Night with Jimmy Failla, 10 p.m. Eastern on the News Channel. Jimmy, good to have you here.
6: How about it, GB? It's good to be back. I don't know where to start today. I'm handing you the ball. I normally might make a joke at this point or a balloon animal. I am fully conceding, that you should steer this conversation wherever you'd like to take it.
4: All right. Let's talk about Saturday night. I know that you were heavily involved in the coverage and all the red carpet stuff. And I saw some of the clips and you were unsurprisingly having fun and poking fun and doing what you do. And then the evening took a turn. And I started getting, and I mentioned this at the top, I started getting text messages from people in the ballroom saying that they were safe. I'm like, safe from what? What's going on? I was on an airplane.
6: Yeah.
4: So then I started seeing what was going on. And actually, one of my first thoughts was you, because I knew that you were doing red carpet stuff. And so I was thinking, if this guy didn't get into the ballroom, was he right outside the ballroom? Is that where Jimmy was? And then that quickly it became clear that no one had been hurt. And even the one officer who was shot, thank God, was saved by the bulletproof vest. So I knew that you were okay. Mm-hmm. But man, I mean, what was like a cool assignment for you and sort of a fun thing doing the whole fashion thing and all of it turned into something really dark. Just tell us about the trajectory of your evening.
6: Well, it was really like,

0: you know, crazy. And that's the thing I'm most frustrated about is I've done this show before, and I really do it in the spirit of bipartisanship. Like, I had Brian Stelter on the red carpet. I had the cast of The Daily Show. That. And I was trying to just peddle ridiculousness and give the world 1 3-hour night where there was an off-ramp to all the bile and everything else. So I was really frustrated for people, you know, that this didn't happen. But obviously, that's not the focus. So what happened was, I was taping this red carpet special, you know, a lot of which would air during our live 9 to midnight broadcast. And I had a 30-minute window before the actual red carpet ended and the TV show went live. So I was walking into the ballroom to go get a roll. Like, I'm not kidding, because I was going to be live. I wanted carbs. And I walked through those magnometers that the would-be assassin ran through. I was probably the last civilian to go through before him, if you watch the surveillance video. Because the way it works, Guy, is everybody in that dinner, once they get into that ballroom, don't have to leave and go through the magnometers. Because all the bathrooms are inside the mags, you dig? The bars inside the, your tables inside the mags.
1: Yep.
0: So there's nobody coming in and out of that dinner once the president has been seated, the Marine band has been played, except TV people who might be going to wrangle a guest. You dig? So I went through those mags, made a joke about getting a roll and how I just need to eat because I'm the only TV host who's not on Ozempic, blah, blah, blah. So I got into the green into the ballroom, went to table 235, grabbed my roll, said hello to the Fox people. And as I was walking away, I got thrown on the ground by security. I assumed it was the Fox wardrobe department saying don't eat carbs. But then I saw the chaos and was like, my God, can I give you one real moment? Okay.
1: Before you get to that one, I just want to stay on a moment that you just mentioned. You were thrown to the ground,
0: just like shoved because they were rushing the stage, not physically thrown. Like, there was just chaos and people were screaming get down, and in that insanity I hit the deck. And I want to tell you one really funny one of the most TV things I've ever heard. Someone yelled from underneath a table that they were so panicked they couldn't breathe, and a woman yelled, you can't breathe, I'm in two pairs of Spanx. And I laughed out loud as there's like flashlights on the tips of guns pointed at us in the room. I was like, that is so human. So I am not kidding. In that immediate moment, on my butt, got behind one of those big pillars in the ballroom, and immediately, within seconds of this happening, just called Jenny to be like, hey man, just real quick, there was some kind of a shooting here at the event. I am absolutely fine. I said, but you're going to see it in the next 2 or 3 minutes. And if the cell phone service goes down, I don't want you worrying about
1: me. Because the cell service in there is awful.
0: Awful. Just awful. And you want to know something crazier? Because we could get into like lacking things. The only way to get onto the Wi-Fi was to use the 2025 dinner's Wi-Fi. And I found that from Kennedy after the fact, because the main Wi-Fi got so overloaded that you could go on WHCD25 and the password was more wine and you had Wi-Fi. But if you went on the 2026 feed, you weren't getting a word out of that place because it was so overwhelmed. So I had the presence of mind to call my wife because I just didn't want her worrying. But I did tell her, I said, Jenny,
1: I'm surprised you were able to get a phone call. But
0: I called her immediately. Like, I'm talking as they were rushing the stage and people were freaking out. I got behind a pillar and called her, like, straight up. And I literally called her and I knew she'd be freaked out. And I said, Jenny, there was shots fired at this thing. I said, I'm fine. I said, but, you know, if I hook up with one of these chubby chicks over here, you can't hold it against me. It's assassination sex. And
1: stop
0: my wife,
1: it.
0: No,
1: stop
0: I did.
1: It.
0: But I did say that because she's a sport and I didn't want her to be crying and scared. And she laughed and I hung up the phone. For real. Straight up.
1: And, I mean, she didn't seem as chubby because she was wearing two pairs of Spanx.
0: Well, that wasn't the chick. No, I didn't see that chick. I just heard that chick. That was the most real thing in the world.
1: You might have found her. But here's the thing. I want to talk about something that then aged very poorly.
0: Oh, yeah.
1: This was a joke by Jimmy Kimmel on Friday, so the night before this. And he was part of the big, like, how dare anyone go to this fascist dinner with this man. And here is what Jimmy Kimmel said on ABC Cut 31.
2: Our First Lady Melania is here. Look at Melania. So beautiful. Mrs. Trump, you have a glow like an expectant widow.
1: So he's pretending that Melania was in studio. She was not, needless to say. The glow of an expectant widow. Big laugh from the crowd. And then a third assassination attempt the next day against her husband. She put out a statement today, blasting Kimmel as a coward, saying that the monologue was hateful, President Trump calling for Kimmel to be fired. I'm not a big fan of calling for people to be fired, but I mean, this guy, I mean, he's awful. I'm not going to sit here and call for his job, but he continues to show us exactly who he is. And apparently ABC and Disney have just decided this is what they're going to keep going with. But, you know, I don't, of course, blame him for what happened. It's not like this guy decided to take shots or try to take shots at Trump because he saw some Jimmy Kimmel jokes. Then again, this was a joke about, you know, this woman who is going to lose her husband sometime soon. And then when there's an assassination attempt shortly thereafter, the third one, by the way, it looks like it's even in worse taste than it did appear on Friday night, at least in my view. From the comedy perspective, what do you think?
0: Well, this is what's happening. I mean, and it frustrates me because, like, the Trumps are getting shot at. So how they want to respond to that, I think they have an extreme amount of purchase on, you know? So while I don't agree with quite a bit. And I it frustrates me, though, because when you call for them to get fired, it almost makes them more punk rock. You know, it's like when you ban a rap album, the kids want to listen to it.
1: Yeah, and so less likely to get fired, I think.
0: Yeah, exactly. So in a weird way, they're helping Jimmy Kimmel by doing this, which is what frustrates me. But there's not going to be a calibration. You know, we saw how he reacted to the Charlie Kirk shooting. And the truth is, nobody wants to own this. But you know they've contributed to this environment because what they're ultimately doing is there's a lot of nutbags out there whose emotions are their facts, and they've been told for the better part of 10 years this man is an existential threat who hates women, despite the fact that he's the only president to have a woman lead a winning presidential campaign. He did it twice with Kellyanne and Susie Wiles. Obviously, he hates minorities, they'll tell you, despite the fact that he gave the Rainbow Coalition office space in like the 80s and has all the NAACP awards. He hates gay people, despite the fact that he was at Elton John's wedding 10 years before the Democrats supported gay marriage. It's all a fallacy, but a lot of people hear this stuff night in and night out, and some would be, I don't want to say this guy, because I can't speak to the particular cases, but I think the people who act on this stuff do think they're helping society. And there's no way you're not contributing to that as a Jimmy Kimmel who cries when he wins an election, says he's a fascist, you know, says all democracy is on the ballot. So I don't doubt there are people out there acting on, you know, an emotional investment in a complete falsity. That's what I think is happening.
1: Yeah, I also just think, whatever you think about, you know, a causal relationship or lack thereof, and setting all that off to the side, this is a woman whose husband has had two attempts on his life just in the last couple of years.
0: Yep.
1: And to say that she is looking beautiful as an expectant widow, I mean, like, yeah, I just feel like there's probably a red flag that should go up somewhere there saying, you know, like, maybe given that, we hate this guy, but we don't want him dead, so maybe we shouldn't do that.
0: Yeah.
1: And I get that was just a joke, but it seems a lot tackier and more gross and less funny when here comes round three the next day. By the way, last point here, and it's a major one. I was on with Trey Gowdy last night on the news channel, and he was asking me, you know, do you think that cooler heads might finally prevail? Might this be a moment to shift as a country? And my answer is, I hope so, I pray so, but I don't think so. And part of the reason is, you know, we didn't get that after Charlie was killed, so on and so forth. And I just want to read you a quote that just crossed. Hakeem Jeffries, the man who is likely, I think, to become the next Speaker of the House, he just recently said, like, his approach to politics is maximum warfare everywhere all the time against Republicans. And he was asked by a reporter, do you still stand by the maximum warfare language given what happened? And he said, quote, I don't give a damn about your criticism.
0: Wow.
1: So I don't think we're going to have some sort of come to Jesus moment when we're like hours removed from this thing and the highest ranking Democrat on Capitol Hill, or at least one of the top two, is like tripling down on the maximum warfare and saying, like, I don't give a damn about, you know, the language police. I guess I give him credit for not pretending.
0: Yeah. Well, Hakeem Jeffries, it is funny because when you watch him speak, he looks like Barack Slow Obama. It's just like a stiffer, less charismatic version of Obama. I'm not saying they look alike. I'm not Joe Biden at a rally. But they're the problem, you know, and you can't both sides your way out of this.
1: No, because it's going to be so awkward when Joe Biden's like, Hakeem, come up here. And it's actually Obama.
0: Good job.
1: Jimmy Failla, love chatting with you. Thanks for dropping by.
0: You're the best, buddy.
1: Glad you're safe. We'll be right back. It's the Guy Benson Show.
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24: I'm Bill Hemmer, and these are the most impactful moments in American history. 1798, the ink was still drying on the Constitution. America was still in its infancy, and the subject of freedom was already at the center of debate. It was a period of tension. Abroad, Britain and France were constantly in conflict. America was caught in the middle, and the newly formed political parties were polarized by foreign alliances. President John Adams and his fellow Federalists in Congress believed that the new nation must be built on centrality and loyalty, an aid to curb political dissent through the Alien and Sedition Acts. Journalists were prosecuted and critics were silenced, though for the public, the legislation was seen as an assault on the First Amendment and remained unpopular. 3 years later, the legislation was not renewed, proving that freedom always prevails over fear. For more, go to Fox News Podcast. I'm Bill Hemmer, Fox News.
16: What if the most dangerous killers weren't hiding in the shadows, but living right next door? 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
3: In an election year, many people ask which polls I trust. So let me share some basic guidelines. Arguably, the most important thing is look for polls that use probability-based or random sampling. That gives the best chance the results reflect the broader population. Whether the sample is all adults or a list of registered voters, and whether interviewing is on the phone, online, or by mail, or a combination of those, you want a truly random sample. You should easily be able to find that information. If you can't, don't trust the results. That's how important transparency is. Transparency applies to things like the dates the survey was conducted, how many people were interviewed, the margin of error, what questions were asked, and who sponsored the research. Is it nonpartisan? All those things matter. Even then, not all polls are equal. Finally, avoid opt-in or self-select online polls. Those are just for entertainment. I'm Dana Blanton, and that's your Poll Parade.
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6: I have decided to order the immediate redeployment from Vietnam of the division equivalent of approximately 25,000 men.
7: At the inquest, I responded as completely and as truthfully as I could to the questions that were put to me by the judge as well as the district attorney.
8: Tranquility Base here. The Eagle has landed. I'm going to step off the land now. It's one small step for man, one giant leap for mankind.
9: This is the largest group of people ever assembled in one place.
10: Good morning. What we have in mind is breakfast in bed for 400,000.
4: 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News as it happens.
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11: Take a pause.
12: After Easter is usually a time when some people who got rabbits for the holiday are bunny dumping. People may release rabbits outdoors or surrender them to rescues. But rescues get packed and domestic rabbits can survive in the wild. So maybe you can adopt one or two?
13: You honestly just can't help smiling when you see a bunny hopping around.
12: Heather Keister of the Avalon Micro Sanctuary in Portland, Oregon says they're great pets, but adopters need to know.
13: They have as much personality as your dog or your cat. And they also have needs that are different from but very similar to the level of care a dog would need.
12: They've got to have some time to adjust to a new home and a new human, and that human has to make a commitment.
13: If you think that you want to bring a bunny into your home, consider whether or not you're willing to be the bunny's main caregiver for their lifetime, which can be about 10 years.
12: Hop on over to rabbit.org for lots of information. Take pause. 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
14: When Richard Nixon resigned the presidency on August 9, 1974, Vice President Gerald Ford took the oath of office administered by Chief Justice Warren Burger in the East Room of the White House.
15: Our great republic is a government of laws and not of men. 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

Allison, welcome back. I'm now going to say a few things that I've had to say in the pretty recent past, or at least similar points, and I am chagrined and a little sick that I have to say these things again, but apparently almost any opportunity to be cruel and horrible and inhumane to Erica Kirk is an opportunity that many people on the internet avail themselves of gleefully. So the widow of Charlie Kirk was invited by our network, Fox News. She's also very friendly with high-ranking members, of course, of the Trump administration, to attend as a guest the White House Correspondents' Dinner, which we've been talking about throughout the show for obvious reasons. And for equally obvious reasons, this was a traumatic episode for her, because there she was at another political event which was marred by gunfire and fear. And given what happened to her husband and to her family months ago, of course that would be traumatizing. Of course that would bring extremely difficult flashbacks. And if you're her, I think you've probably made the correct calculation that if you are going to be in the same room as the President of the United States, you are going to be as safe and secure as one could be. And as we talked about, this gunman did not really get that close to the ballroom itself, but still, the loud bangs, the panic, people ducking under tables, screaming, the president and others being hustled away by men with big guns, right? This was really scary in that moment, and I can only imagine how she felt and what she was reminded of. And there was a video that went pretty viral of her in tears just saying that she wanted to go home. And a bunch of people online decided this was a great opportunity to heap further abuse and ridicule on this woman, demanding to know why she was there in the first place, saying that her acting is terrible, all sorts of just heinous things. I don't understand this. I've never seen anything like it. It's not just one or two ringleaders, and you know who they are. We've called out Candace Owens multiple times. I think it's demonic what she has done, and deeply, deeply demented on this front and others as well, by the way. But it seems like a bunch of other people have decided, let's pile on and make this sort of like a meme or a narrative. Let's be as mean as possible to this widow. I was served some content online that purported to show Erica Kirk stepping out with her new man, with the sort of judgmental subtext being, wow, she's already dating. Isn't that inappropriate? And it was a photo of her and our colleague Lawrence Jones from Fox and Friends. She was a guest of Fox at the dinner. They're not together like that. It's just ridiculous. And yet, the traction that those posts were getting, the shares and the likes and the just cesspool of comments. I don't know why I do it to myself reading some of this stuff. I probably shouldn't. I hope she is as inoculated from this and insulated from this as she possibly can be. But it's just like hard to imagine anything more inappropriate and cruel than this brigade of internet people, this mob that takes it upon themselves to be as horrible to her as possible. I think it would be like over the top and really weird and wrong if she had not been recently widowed, her husband ripped away from her in a public act of unimaginable violence, where she's now the sole breadwinner, the sole parent, trying to step into the role that she's also been given to keep her husband's legacy alive and his organization thriving. Even if none of that had happened, treating a young woman like this is just like unfathomable to me. But given what has happened to her, I mean, there is a line of decency that is just being crossed with great gusto
And it is something that boggles my mind, and I can only describe it

0: evil and sick. And if there's something that's happened to you and your soul and your internal moral or ethical compass where this is now something that you derive some sort of pleasure from, I think it's time to have a major reevaluation of your life. No one deserves this sort of treatment, let alone someone who has been through what she has been through. So once again, I am laying down that marker on the Guy Benson Show. We'll be right back.
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2: 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He is a person who is too common at this point. His language is indistinguishable from the language of so many people on the left at this point.
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3: Fox News, the nation's budget airlines, want the federal government to toss them a lifeline now that Spirit Airlines is out of business. They say soaring fuel prices are making it hard to operate. Transportation Secretary Sean Duffy.
4: I would say that at this point, I don't think it's necessary. They do have access to cash. If they want to come to the U.S. government, we would be a lender of last resort.
3: Stranded travelers are trying to make arrangements on other airlines. A Fox News report says crime in the U.S. hit its lowest level in decades.
5: We took the most dangerous, unsafe, violent, and open border in the world. And anywhere in the world, there's no border like this. And created the most secure border in U.S. history with zero illegal aliens.
3: President Trump speaking at an event in Florida yesterday. 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
1: Thank you, Prevagen. We're halfway through The Guy Benson Show on this Monday edition. 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Well, I'm honored to welcome back to the show Frank Siller. He is the Tunnel to Towers Foundation Chairman and CEO. 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It's a great organization. Frank, welcome back.
2: Well, thank you for having me on, Guy.
1: Before we get into the latest push that you guys are up to and this incredible tour across the country, for those who may not be familiar with your work, just give us a very short background on your experience and what this organization does as a mission.
2: Well, thank you always for having me on. And anytime I get an opportunity to talk about my hero brother, firefighter Stephen Siller, who died on 9/11 when he strapped 60 pounds of gear on his back and ran through the Brooklyn Battery Tunnel to the Twin Towers, where he went up the South Tower and, while saving lives, gave up his own and left behind a wife and five children. And when we found out what he did as a family, he was the youngest of seven of us, and he was much younger than us. And when we found out what he did, what a hero he was, that we decided to start a foundation. And, you know, Guy, we've been doing many things over the years, but state it very profoundly is that we are so honored to honor not just Stephen, but all the heroes of 9/11. And we've been doing that now for nearly 25 years.
1: And how do you honor their memory? What do these donations go toward?
2: Well, so we first started doing very little, just small scholarships to kids coming out of the eighth grade into high school. But it changed quickly when we built the first smart home for catastrophically injured Brendan Morocco. He's the first quadruple amputee to survive any war. And then once we did that, we saw the great need to build these houses for other great heroes that gave their bodies, well, you know, because they went to war because of what happened on 9/11. So we started to build these houses all over America. And we pay off mortgages for fallen first responders who died in the line of duty that leave young families behind. We made a promise that every cop, every firefighter, every first responder in America, like that poor Secret Service member, if he died yesterday, we would do what we would do for all these other great heroes. If he had a young family, we pay off their mortgages. And if they don't have a home, we'll build them a home or buy them a home. So we do, you know, we at the end of this year, it's incredible that we've done over 2,000 mortgage-free homes for these great heroes that have given up. Yeah, it's a big number. And, you know, a lot of these houses are smart homes. The land is expensive, and the houses can't be small because they have to get around the house, and we have to build wider hallways and bigger kitchens and bigger entrances into their bedrooms, et cetera, et cetera. And the bathrooms are state-of-the-art. And, you know, we ask people, go $11 a month. This is how we get it done. We ask people, you know, as you said earlier, T2T.org, $11 a month. And we do it on the backs of many great Americans. We're a blue-collar foundation. So, you know, we do all that. We made a promise to eradicate homelessness amongst our veterans. And at the end of this year, we'll have taken over 25,000 homeless vets off the street, get them their own place. But not just that, to get them all the comprehensive services they need to assimilate back into society. And last, but certainly not least, we just started recently a scholarship, college scholarship program named after my mom and dad, May and George Siller, who taught their seven kids about importance of serving and doing for others. No more than who does the ultimate service, act of service, was my brother Stephen. But now we pay off all these kids that we put a roof over their heads or they could stay in their home because we paid off their mortgage. Now we're going to pay for their college education, and they're going to come out of college with no debt. And it's a debt that we need to pay to these families that paid the ultimate sacrifice for protecting us. So we're proud of the work we're doing for sure.
1: You know, Frank, I was a high school junior on 9/11 in northern New Jersey. I've mentioned it publicly before. My town lost a dozen people that day. It was one of the worst days, probably still the worst day of my life. Even though I did not lose someone directly, I knew multiple people who did. Our neighbor worked in one of the towers. Thank God she got out. I remember seeing the fear and the confusion on her face when she got home, and we didn't know where my own father was for a while. He was working in Lower Manhattan, as he did every day. He passed through the World Trade Center that morning, as he did every day. It was just awful. And after that terrible attack that claimed the lives of nearly 3,000 of us, this terrorist attack, one of the battle cries, the rallying cries for the country was never forget. And at the time, it was like, how could we ever forget? It was so raw and so recent. But here we are approaching the 25th anniversary of those attacks. A quarter of a century will have passed on September 11th of this year. There are many young Americans with no living memory of this at all, or they were so young it wasn't something that was really on their radar. Think about it. Anyone, even really in their early 30s and younger, that's a huge percentage of the population. So you guys are now embarking on this Steel Across America tour, which starts this coming Saturday, May 2nd, near Ground Zero in Manhattan. And my understanding is you guys are going to cross the country, more than 10,000 miles, dozens of stops in multiple states, and then culminating back on Ground Zero, to Ground Zero, on September the 11th, the 25th anniversary. Tell us about Steel Across America. What's the purpose of the tour? What exactly are you guys doing?
2: Well, Guy, you nailed it. Our first commitment as a foundation was to honor the sacrifice and never forget. And, you know, we honor the sacrifice by doing the good work that we do, by all those programs that I just mentioned. But we have to make sure that America doesn't forget what happened. And we don't want it to happen again because, you know, the people are trying to kill us all the time. And they would be happy killing as many Americans as possible. But nonetheless, we want people to realize there was a great sacrifice made on 9/11, that 2,977 souls were lost. There were so many first responders that responded and ran into those buildings, one of which was my brother, and were saving people. So we took a piece of steel that was given to me by the Port Authority of New York. It's 16,900 pounds. I built this beautiful, beautiful truck built as an exhibit to go all around America, to all very important locations, to say the least. We're going to start right out on the Ground Zero this coming Saturday. From there, we're going to be going out to Long Island, to Lieutenant Michael Murphy Museum out in Long Island, another great hero, gave his life up during the Global War on Terror. And then from there, we're going right to Shanksville, Pennsylvania, on Thursday, May 7th. And we know the great sacrifice was made from Flight 93 that took the 40 great heroes that took down that plane to save other people on the ground. So a lot of people don't even know about Shanksville. They don't even know that, you know, that Todd Beamy said, hey, let's roll, you know, to go over and take this plane back.

0: of them. How about if it was their family in the top of the building on the World Trade Center, and they were faced with the decision to jump or to burn because some Islamic terrorists decided they wanted to kill as many Americans as possible? What would they feel? What would they feel if a member of their family was in that situation? And I think that should sum it up for most everybody. America, we're one country. Yes, you can have idiots saying things that are so disgusting or so disturbing that it is beyond words to explain how angry not just me but many 9/11 families or just Americans in general might get. But I would just like them to put themselves in another family situation where they lost their loved one. I don't care whoever he loves the most, that person you're talking about. If they were up on the 110th floor, 105th floor, the 78th floor where it flew in on the South Tower and everybody else couldn't get out, and they were faced with that choice, would they feel what I felt and what so many other families felt? So you have stupidity. You have people that don't understand. You have a lot of Americans. That's why it's important we're going around with this piece of steel.
1: Yes.
0: So we could wake up America that there was a great sacrifice that's made on that day, and the sacrifice that's been made ever since. We have so many men and women who put their lives on the line and protect these people that don't love America. It just drives me crazy, but we do protect them because that's why we are the greatest country in the world. You get to say these things that are disgusting, but yes, it is disgusting, and he is disgusting.
1: And you counter it with speech, with refutation, with powerful education, which is part of what this Steel Across America tour is going to do over the months ahead of the 25th anniversary of that terrible, dark day in our history. Frank Siller is the foundation chairman and CEO at Tunnel to Towers. And if you want to donate, as I have, go to T2T.org. Frank, God bless you. Thank you always for what you do.
0: One last thing, Guy. We fight it by doing good. We'll always defeat evil by doing good. Thank you and God bless you.
1: Amen. We'll be right back.
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14: 1989. The Soviet Union leaves Afghanistan.
15: General Boris Grumov crossed the bridge over the Amu Darya River. This was the final act in the withdrawal of all Soviet armed forces and services from the Republic of Afghanistan.
16: The government has to show.

0: So clearly it has abandoned the old Stalinist class struggle approach.
1: Banishment for life for Pete Rose from baseball is the sad end of a sorry episode.
2: I gambled on other sports other than baseball. I never gambled on baseball, but I think I'm being punished pretty severely.
3: So the Oakland A's take a
4: 2-1 lead. I'll tell you what, we have an early...
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10: I'm Bill Hemmer, and these are the most impactful moments in American history. The 19th century marked a period of rapid industrial advancements in the country. Communication, on the other hand, was still moving at a snail's pace. The telegraph was still a new and developing technology, leaving most Americans to rely on physical means to send a message, trains, ships, and the good old Pony Express. But in 1851, everything changed with the foundation of a small telegraph company in Rochester, New York, and that would later become known as Western Union. Western Union developed a vast telegraph network across states. Within a decade of its birth, Western Union completed the first transcontinental telegraph. But it didn't stop there. Western Union would also develop the stock ticker, a time service, and even the first wire money transfer. For more, go to foxnewspodcast.com. I'm Bill Hemmer, Fox News.

0: the Guy Benson Show. I tweeted earlier at Guy P. Benson a video. It's long. From CBS News, 60 Minutes, Scott Pelley interviewed Ben Sasse, the former U.S. Senator from Nebraska who is fighting through terminal cancer and has limited time left, although he's already outlived his initial diagnosis, which is good. That prognosis was several months. He's still with us, thank God, and he's doing a lot of interviews and really interesting podcast conversations and spending tons and tons of time with his family. In the CBS interview, they played parts of it on 60 Minutes, but the full thing lasts more than 40 minutes in duration. And I watched all of it start to finish, actually on the exercise bike earlier this morning, and it was very thought-provoking, as you might imagine. He's a very smart guy. A lot about our politics and policy and our national character and planning for the future and prioritizing things in life. It was really striking. And I know it's hard to recommend a 40-minute video to anyone these days, but I strongly, strongly suggest that you spend the time to watch that clip, that long sit-down, which ended with some reflections toward the very end about his family as he prepares to say goodbye. And boy, this was tugging at my heartstrings. Cut 32.
1: I'm incredibly blessed. My wife, Melissa, we've been married 31 years. We're going to be apart for a time. But she's tough and gritty and theologically rooted, and she's going to be fine. My daughters are 24 and 22, and they're extraordinary. I want to walk them down the aisle when they get married. That's not likely to be. That's not the math of my time card.
0: And finally, this, cut 33.
1: My son, we have a providential surprise. He's a decade younger than big sisters. He's 14, and he's going to be fine. He'll have other wise men and women to put a hand on his shoulder. But I'm super bummed to not be there at 16 and 18 and 20 years old in his life. I want to give him more advice than he wants, and I want to put my arm on his shoulder, and I want his shoulders to get taller. But it's not a surprise to God.
2: And God, you believe, has a plan.
1: Absolutely. There are no maverick molecules in the universe.
0: Oh, man. I'm not crying. You're crying. Watch the whole thing. God bless you, sir. Final hour of the Guy Benson Show up next. Paul Morrow is here when we come back.
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12: Doesn't help matters when primetime TV has Murphy Brown, a character who supposedly epitomizes today's intelligent, highly paid professional woman, mocking the importance of fathers by bearing a child alone.
13: It has been an honor and a privilege to come into your homes all these years and entertain you. I bid you a very heartfelt good night.
14: Dade County, as we know it, especially from the Kendall area south, is never going to be the same. It is fundamentally destroyed.
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6: I'm Gianna Gelosi with your Fox True Crime Minute. The woman dubbed the Ketamine Queen was sentenced to 15 years in prison for providing the drug that killed actor Matthew Perry. Jazveen Sanga pleaded guilty last year to one count of maintaining a drug-involved premises, three counts of distribution of ketamine, and one count of distribution that resulted in death or serious bodily injury. 42-year-old admitted in a plea agreement to working with another dealer to supply the Friends actor with dozens of vials of ketamine, including the dose that led to his fatal overdose in October of 2023 at the age of 54. Prosecutors say Sanga ran a high-volume drug trafficking business out of her North Hollywood home, where she stored, packaged, and distributed drugs, including ketamine and methamphetamine, since at least 2019. Another man died hours after she sold directly to him in 2019. Sanga is one of five defendants charged in Perry's death to plead guilty, the third to be sentenced. She was facing a maximum sentence of 65 years in prison. There's more on the story at foxnews.com or subscribe to the Fox True Crime Podcast. I'm Gianna Gelosi with your Fox True Crime Minute.
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16: Straight Talk on the Strait of Hormuz. I'm Daria Albinger, Fox News. Talks between the U.S. and Iran continue by phone as a U.S. blockade in and around the Strait of Hormuz continues to snarl traffic and disrupt global oil shipments. Fox's Lucas Tomlinson in Dubai.
17: President Trump says the blockade will remain until Iran makes nuclear concessions and reopens the Strait of Hormuz. He's also threatened to resume airstrikes ending the ceasefire. In the Arabian Sea, MH-60 Sierras have been taking part in boarding operations, enforcing the three-week-old blockade during the ceasefire. The U.S. Military Central Command says 48 ships have now been turned away. Others remain pierside in Iran or at anchor. But over 150 other oil tankers remain stuck in the Gulf, helping drive gasoline prices back home to four-year highs. Fertilizer shipments also being impacted, hurting farmers back home.
16: President Trump remains skeptical about a deal to end the war. Bailout talks with the White House fell through, and now Spirit Airlines has ceased operation, and that's left thousands of employees out of work. Fox's Madison Scarpino at Atlanta's Hartsfield-Jackson International Airport.
18: Transportation Secretary Sean Duffy says this is ultimately the Biden administration's fault. He says they blocked a JetBlue-Spirit merger in 2024 that could have prevented this. But this all comes after years of financial issues for Spirit. It filed for bankruptcy multiple times. President Trump was trying to figure out a bailout, but that deal failed. And now with the war in Iran, Spirit says the sudden rise in fuel prices left them with no other choice than to shut down. But now, other airlines are stepping up to the plate to help. Many are capping ticket prices for Spirit customers. Some are offering reduced prices. And Secretary Duffy says he's proud that airlines are doing this rather than taking advantage of stranded passengers.
16: American and United Airlines say they're opening dedicated hiring portals just for employees of Spirit Airlines. 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
16: This week, federal and state agents carried out 22 fraud raids across Minnesota. Governor Tim Walz praised the crackdown, saying criminals get caught when agencies work together. Acting Attorney General Todd Blanche tells Fox News, though, that praise may be one thing, but action is another.
20: The Department of Justice has asked him to assist us in all kinds of areas to combat fraud in Minnesota. He's not helping us. He's not sharing information with us. He is suing us in court. And so, yes, it's easy for him to post something, but what we'd really like to see is action by the governor.
16: The federal government is creating a new National Fraud Enforcement Division. It's adding prosecutors and expanding coordination between agencies to track down misuse of taxpayer dollars. Chinese nationals are allegedly taking part in so-called birth tourism. They're traveling to the U.S. to give birth so their children can be American citizens. In Texas, prosecutors are targeting a postpartum center near Houston that's accused of tampering with government records and deceptive trade practices. The state's attorney general, Ken Paxton, on Fox's Saturday in America, says similar operations may be going on in other states.
21: It's just a matter of finding them and it's having the will to actually do it. I don't know if all states, one, care about this, and two,
2: they certainly would have the ability to start searching for it, because it's clearly not just happening in Texas. And this may not be the only instance that we have in Texas. It's just the first one that we have found.
16: Court documents allege that the owners of Day Eye Postpartum Care operate multiple properties which can house several families at a time, with the estimated capacity to facilitate up to 20 births a day. The 152nd Kentucky Derby gets underway today at Churchill Downs in just a few hours from now. Scheduled post time of 6:57 p.m. Eastern. Renegade is the favorite, while Hall of Famer trainer Bob Baffert seeks a record-breaking seventh victory with contenders Potente and Litmus Test. I'm Daria Alfinger. This is Fox News.
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0: A new generation of conservative talk. 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
1: It's a brand new hour here on The Guy Benson Show on this Friday. 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You can follow us on social. I do recommend that, at Guy Benson Show. You can follow me as well, at Guy P. Benson, on various platforms. So I've been sort of building in my mind toward this hour for almost a week. And I want to basically walk through a huge column or piece that I have written at the Washington Examiner, where I am a senior columnist. And this piece is going up either today or in the coming days. And it will be a resource, hopefully, to many of you as you think about these issues, as you maybe debate these issues with people. And I just felt like after what happened last weekend at the White House Correspondents' Dinner, I needed to flesh out some of my thoughts with research, with specificity, on the question of political violence in America and how I think right now it is chiefly a left-wing phenomenon, both in terms of the attacks that happen and the culture that enables and even supports such attacks. And there's more nuance to it than that, and I'm going to read from my draft column, which again will be up at the Washington Examiner in the coming days, and I would very much encourage you to go check that out, bookmark it, keep it, read through it. I've done a lot of research and show my work and that sort of thing. But because this isn't just about one assassination attempt last Saturday, this is about a whole string of them. A whole sort of sad, dark, disturbing, dystopian parade of them over the last decade. And I did somewhat arbitrarily pick the last 10 years as my window, with a full understanding that, yes, there are quite a few examples of right-wing violence over the years, including before the 10-year window and during it. You can go back decades and look at some of the upheaval and violence in the 1960s in the United States, and a lot of that was left-wing and various terrorist groups like Weather Underground, and that's a whole separate detour we could take into the rise of Barack Obama and launching his political career in the living room of known and unrepentant left-wing bombers. You can go look that up yourself. That's not within our scope today. This is more recent. I think it is fairly nuanced, and I try to be intellectually honest, as I always do. So let's begin. And this is roughly what the column is going to spell out when it is published again at WashingtonExaminer.com. And the working headline, working title, the editors will make a final decision, America's Left-Wing Political Violence Problem. Over the span of less than 1 week, America witnessed yet another left-wing assassination attempt play out at the White House Correspondents' Dinner, and also discovered that some of the ugliest recent manifestations of right-wing extremism and bigotry in the United States have allegedly been partially subsidized for years and to the tune of millions of dollars by the left-wing Southern Poverty Law Center. It's a new and unsettling moment in a string of far too many such moments. It feels inescapably clear that we have a political hatred epidemic in our country, which is too frequently spilling over into violence. We would do well to tamp down the former phenomenon, hatred, and we must stamp out the latter, violence. It is true that myopic, consuming, ideological, and political tribalism exists on both sides. Curing, or at least mitigating, this crisis is a shared project for Americans. It is also an accurate reflection of reality, in my opinion, to state that acts of political violence and tribal support for such acts are currently a more acute, urgent, and metastasizing issue on the political left. This does not hold the right blameless, of course. It does spotlight an uncomfortable truth that many on the left refuse to seriously grapple with, let alone accept as the truth and strive to repair. But the facts tell the story. Below is a review of documented examples of high-profile, politically motivated assassinations and assassination attempts over the last decade. Note, this does not entail crimes or incidents related to the BLM riots, anti-Israel hate rallies, or any number of additional categories that clearly or arguably would fall under the wider umbrella of politically motivated violence. So I'm trying to focus specifically here on politically motivated assassinations and assassination attempts, which I think are kind of the most disturbing version of political violence in the country. And so my first example that I cite is June 14, 2017. A leftist assailant attempted a mass assassination of Republican members of Congress at a baseball practice in Northern Virginia. The shooter nearly murdered then House Majority Whip Steve Scalise, whose security detail is likely the only reason multiple lawmakers weren't killed. The perpetrator was found to be steeped in left-wing ideology, went out of his way to confirm the politicians were Republicans before opening fire, and had a list of GOP figures, targets on his person at the time of the shooting. After a bizarre and inexplicable delay, the FBI finally and correctly classified this attack as politically motivated domestic terrorism. I remember that story very well. It was a very, very dark day. If not for Whip Scalise having a protective detail because he was in leadership, they all would have been sitting ducks, and there would have been probably mass casualties. That was the goal of this shooter. And by the way, one little side note, Mary Catherine Hamm, our dear friend, lived at the time very close to that baseball field, and she actually did the research and was able to conclude in terms of media coverage that the last news trucks left that baseball field and moved on from covering it as a major story in a shorter period of time than news trucks left the parents' home of a Republican staffer years ago who had criticized the Obama's daughter's clothing on Facebook, which kicked up quite a firestorm in the media and on the left. Think about that compared to, let's say, a joke by Jimmy Kimmel these days. And they parked outside that woman's parents' house as they were hounding them and trying to get her fired, and eventually she left that job. The news trucks were at that parents' house longer than they were at the baseball field where someone tried to murder multiple members of Congress. Just a side note there, Mary Catherine did that research. You can Google it and find it. June 8th, 2022, moving forward, a leftist who now identifies as transgender plotted to break into conservative Supreme Court Justice Brett Kavanaugh's Maryland home and murder him. The would-be assassin traveled across the country from California, heavily armed, to carry out the killing, which was explicitly motivated by opposition to SCOTUS jurisprudence on issues including abortion. In fact, reading Molly Hemingway's book on the flight out here to the West Coast, it was stated very clearly by this would-be assassin that he was trying to prevent Roe versus Wade from being overturned and thought that maybe if he knocked some people off the court, that could be forestalled, the Dobbs decision, and he would save abortion. And he was apparently planning to kill three Supreme Court justices in this plot. He didn't get past Kavanaugh's house, thank God. But it's very clear what the motivation was. Abortion. And he had been whipped up into this frenzy by so much of the coverage of that Dobbs case. The individual arrived at Kavanaugh's house in the middle of the night, dressed in black, carrying a, quote, black tactical chest rig and tactical knife, a pistol with two magazines, ammunition, pepper spray, zip ties, a hammer, a screwdriver, a nail punch, a crowbar, a pistol light, and duct tape, according to a New York Times description of a federal affidavit. June 13, 2024. A man shot President Donald Trump, then days away from becoming the Republican nominee for president for a third time, at a campaign rally in Butler, Pennsylvania. Trump turned his head just before multiple shots were fired at him, one of which struck his ear, another of which killed a rally goer. The shooter, who was killed by authorities at the scene, was a young man with a thin public paper trail. He initially had registered to vote as a Republican, but also donated to a leftist Democrat-aligned group on the day President Joe Biden was inaugurated in 2021. His precise motive remains a mystery, though it does seem a rather safe bet that a progressive donor who tried to literally murder Donald Trump on the campaign trail was likely not acting upon a right-wing agenda. And here I'm trying to be very fair and sticking to facts that we know, because some people, you might call them hacks, will say, this was a registered Republican. That's the way they describe this shooter, a registered Republican. And they will just sort of try to ignore entirely his lefty donation that he made when Joe Biden was president. And the screamingly obvious bigger point, which is he tried to shoot Donald Trump to death, which does not speak to a right-wing motive, particularly given the donation that we know. So just saying, oh, it's a registered Republican, I think is a lie by omission. I'm also not saying that this was definitely someone 100% motivated by left-wing politics, because we don't fully know that. I think you can draw some reasonable conclusions based on some basic logic. But again, I'm trying to be scrupulous here. So that's how I described it. September 15th, 2024, weeks later. This is weeks after the Butler shooting. Another man tried to take Donald Trump's life. The assassination attempt at a golf course in South Florida was thwarted by a sharp-eyed U.S. Secret Service agent who spotted the assailant's rifle barrel protruding from a fence. The would-be assassin, who spent hours lying in wait for Trump, making a makeshift sniper's nest, was an ardent Trump critic with a history of leftist views, Democratic donations, and support for Democratic candidates. Prosecutors said the man wrote a note detailing his hatred for Trump, whom he wanted to prevent from winning the election. So that was assassination attempt number two in the span of just a couple months before Trump was elected in 2024. That one clearly motivated by a left-wing ideology, someone who had voted for and donated to Democrats for years. So that one is clear. And unfortunately, we are just getting started. There are many more examples. I wanted to take time on this show to go through them one by one, assess them, and then zoom out and look at this bigger picture, because I do think we have a major problem on our hands. And we have to identify what it is if we have any chance of getting out of this and improving things, fixing the problem. So let me take a break. We'll come back. We'll continue with more as I go through this column piece by piece this hour on The Guy Benson Show. Stay tuned.
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12: I'm Bill Hemmer, and these are the most impactful moments in American history. 1798. The ink was still drying on the Constitution. America was still in its infancy, and the subject of freedom was already at the center of debate. It was a period of tension. Abroad, Britain and France were constantly in conflict. America was caught in the middle, and the newly formed political parties were polarized by foreign alliances. President John Adams and his fellow Federalists in Congress believed that the new nation must be built on centrality and loyalty, an aid to curb political dissent through the Alien and Sedition Acts. Journalists were prosecuted and critics were silenced, though for the public, the legislation was seen as an assault on the First Amendment and remained unpopular. 3 years later, the legislation was not renewed, proving that freedom always prevails over fear. For more, go to Fox News Podcast. I'm Bill Hemmer, Fox News.
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20: On April 9, 1959, NASA named the first group of American astronauts, selected from a list of 110 candidates. In just 2 years, on May 5, 1961, Alan Shepard would become the first American astronaut in a suborbital flight.
21: Which of these men will be first to orbit the Earth, I cannot tell you. He won't know himself until the day of the flight. From your right, Malcolm S. Carpenter, Leroy G. Cooper, John H. Glenn, Virgil I. Grissom, Walter M. Shearer, Alan B. Shepard, Donald K. Slayton. These, ladies and gentlemen, are the nation's Mercury astronauts.
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23: No other player in history of baseball affected how the game was played more than Babe Ruth. He changed the game from an inside game of scratching for one or two runs to a game of power. His career included 714 home runs. He retired from the game and was elected to the first class in the new Baseball Hall of Fame. With all that, the Babe still wished for more.
24: I've had three ambitions in my life. One was this, 700 home runs. The other was to play 20 years. And the next one was to be in 10 World Series. I succeeded in one last year, making my 10th World Series. And next year gives me the opportunity to play in 20 years. And if I had 46 home runs, I'll have my 700 home runs, and I'll sure be satisfied with everything.
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0: I'm Guy Benson. We are back. I'm reading from this draft column that I've written. It'll appear at the Washington Examiner, where I'm examining political violence in America over the last decade, specifically on assassination attempts. And I think the data tell the story. So let's just continue here. Plow ahead. April 13th, 2025. So we're now on, what, example 5 here. April 13, 2025, a man set fire to the Pennsylvania governor's mansion as Governor Josh Shapiro, a Jewish Democrat, and his family slept inside. Significant damage was done to the home. The perpetrator, who committed the arson attack on the first night of Passover, said he also intended to attack the governor with a sledgehammer. The mentally unstable arsonist was a globalized the Intifada zealot. Officials said he planned to assault the governor, as a response to, quote, perceived injustices toward the people of Palestine. Prosecutors said he called Shapiro a monster over his, quote, plans for Palestinians and, quote, expressed concern about the war in Gaza, and somehow saw the attack as a response to deaths in the conflict. He pleaded guilty to a slew of charges, including attempted murder. And I included this one for obvious reasons, but I also want to point out, because when we get some of the quote-unquote both sides coverage, this is often cited as, well, look, here's the other side. Except no. Yes, it was a Democrat who was targeted with his family in this horrific attack. But no, it was not a right-wing attack against him. In fact, it was a globalized the Intifada fanatic, which has been overwhelmingly a phenomenon, unfortunately, on the left in this country. This was an anti-Semitic attack by the Hamas crowd. So, very much counts as an attempted assassination, does not count as a right-wing attempted assassination, the way it's sort of been glossed over and perceived, sort of like the impression has been left for people to infer that it must have been right-wing because the target was a Democrat. Well, not in this case. A very scary case. Then there is the events of June 14, 2025. This one, I think, has been especially manipulated and mischaracterized by a lot of people in the service of both sides-ism. I try to describe it as fairly as I can. Listen, an intruder murdered a Minnesota Democratic lawmaker at her home after shooting and seriously wounding another Democratic legislator hours earlier. Melissa Hortman, a former Speaker of the State House, was killed along with her husband, Mark. State Senator John Hoffman, Democrat, and his wife survived a separate but related attack at their house. The perpetrator was caught with a lengthy list of potential targets in his possession, including Democratic politicians, advocates, and providers of abortion. The shooter, who held a number of right-wing views, was also an appointee of Democratic Governors Mark Dayton and Tim Walz. He confessed to the killings. He told police about his delusion that he was acting under orders from Tim Walz, claiming that the governor had instructed him to kill a number of political figures, including Senator Amy Klobuchar, in order to clear Walz's path to a U.S. Senate seat. So people will say, look, here's a right-wing guy who had some right-wing views and was anti-abortion and had this list on him, and he killed Democrats or tried to kill both of them, succeeded horrifically in one case with Hortman and her husband, failed to take out the other guy and his wife, thankfully. So like, here we go. It's a right-wing attack. And I think there is some evidence that this person held some right-wing ideological positions. Obviously, he was also a nut because, and you can say these boards that he was appointed to is like not a high-ranking political appointee. So calling him simply a Democratic appointee, which is technically correct, would not be, I think, a fair description of him. It'd be like calling the Butler guy a registered Republican. It doesn't tell the whole story. His right-wing views inform this, no doubt, if you're trying to piece this together. But also the fact that his confessed motive was doing dirty work of this delusion that he thought Tim Walz wanted to kill these various people, so he was going to carry that out to further Tim Walz's career and help him get in the U.S. Senate. That complicates the notion that this is just a right-wing attack. It's a little bit blurry and messy, and I think you can probably chalk this one up to, yes, politics playing a role, but not cleanly attributable to either side, and definitely involving mental illness and delusion. because obviously Tim Walz did not tell him to do this. That is another example. We are not done. Far from it. We continue this exposition and my thoughts on it when we come back. It's the Guy Benson Show. Keep it here.
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13: Fox News, I'm Angelo Bavaro. Spirit Airlines shutting down, leaving thousands scrambling without flights.
14: As I'm getting out of the Uber, I get a notification that says Spirit has shut down. Don't come to the airport. Basically figured out.
13: Spirit citing insurmountable debt and surging fuel costs from the Iran war.
15: The Department of Transportation is now stepping in to help coordinate efforts across the airline industry to assist stranded Spirit workers and passengers, including offers of capped ticket prices and reduced fares.
13: Fox's Chanley Painter. The U.S. national debt has now surpassed the size of the U.S. economy, topping $31 trillion.
16: This is where Senate Democrats in particular have to get real about the long-term trajectory of spending in America and work with Republicans.
13: That is Florida Republican Congressman Byron Donalds on Fox News Live. 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
1: Halftime here on The Guy Benson Show, Friday edition. 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We're marching ahead here, talking about political violence in America, a column that I've written for the Washington Examiner coming out soon, and I will post that link certainly on my social media as a resource to many of you, and I'm giving you a sneak preview of it and sort of talking through some of my thoughts, and I felt like trying to chronicle the politically motivated assassinations and attempts over the last decade helps make the point, the thesis that I am fleshing out in the piece. So let's pick up where we left off. Here's another example. We're in August now, August 10th, 2025. A leftist stalked the Virginia home of conservative White House budget director Russ Vought as part of an assassination plot. The suspect was identified and eventually arrested in February of this year. The would-be assassin was charged with attempted murder, along with charges of criminal solicitation to commit murder, carrying a concealed weapon, and wearing a mask in public to conceal identity, per a local news account. A witness, quote, told police at the time they saw a man wearing a surgical mask and rubber gloves, carrying a backpack and a firearm. Suspect then asked the person about the victim, Vought, before leaving the scene. Once arrested, the suspect told authorities he planned the killing to help prevent a, quote, fascist takeover under the Trump administration. September 10th, 2025, exactly 1 month later. Conservative media star, online personality, and grassroots organizer Charlie Kirk was assassinated during a speaking engagement on a Utah college campus. The killer shot Kirk in the neck, then fled. Evidence quickly emerged that the charged assassin had become a radicalized leftist who decided to kill Kirk as a means of ending what he described as Kirk's, quote, evil spreading of, quote, hate. Utah's governor confirmed the suspect appeared to have been captured by, quote, leftist ideology, with officials revealing that he texted his trans roommate and lover to say he'd, quote, had enough of Kirk's hatred. Some hate can't be negotiated out. I add a side note here. In the early chaotic moments after Kirk was shot, a bystander falsely confessed to the shooting. I think a lot of people forget about this, telling authorities that he was, quote, glad he had said he shot Kirk so the real suspect could get away. This individual made a snap decision to become an on-the-fly, unplanned assassination accomplice. This person later faced additional charges after police found images of child sexual abuse on his phone. An extremely awful day. Unfortunately, we covered much of that live here on the show. Unforgettable for terrible reasons, but a very high-profile example of this overall phenomenon, especially because this was not an elected official, someone with political power, who was shot. We've seen that, unfortunately, for all of human history, people trying to assassinate people with that kind of power. This was someone more in the media space, kind of doing a lot of the similar things that we do here. So it hit very close to home in the media ecosystem. And we'll talk about this a little bit later on, but the degree to which a lot of people were happy to publicly, under their own name, celebrate that Charlie was shot and killed, leaving behind now a widow and kids without a father, is still one of the most jarring and shocking things that I've experienced covering politics in my entire career. We will come back to that. And then finally, April 25th, 2026, a leftist attempted an assassination at the White House Correspondents' Dinner, where multiple dignitaries were present, including President Trump and Vice President Vance. In a manifesto, the suspect stated an intention to kill members of the Trump administration, referring to the president as a rapist, pedophile, and traitor. The man, a teacher who traveled to Washington, D.C. from California by train, was reportedly involved in various forms of left-wing activism, including the No Kings movement. Officials say he barged through a security checkpoint at the Washington Hilton, shooting a security officer in his protective vest as he ran toward the main ballroom. He was apprehended before reaching his intended targets. CNN reported that the suspect's public postings reveal he is among the many American leftists, 46% according to a Manhattan Institute study that we mentioned yesterday with Kim Strassel, 46% of the Democratic coalition in that poll who believe that the July 2024 assassination attempt on Trump, Butler, Pennsylvania, was staged for Trump's political benefit, which is, I think it must be said apparently, a demented and baseless conspiracy theory. Someone died. Someone was shot dead in that supposedly faked assassination attempt. One of the 46% of people on the left who think it was probably or definitely faked, according to that survey, was the suspect who then tried to kill Trump the third time last weekend. He evidently traversed many miles to finish a job that he believes others had faked. Now, you might be thinking in your mind, well, what about this one or what about that one, guy? Why'd you leave this one or that one out? Well, I did add, and I won't go through each and every one of them in detail, but in the column that I have coming out at the Washington Examiner, I did include a few other significant examples along these same lines that may not easily fit into the framework of assassinations and assassination attempts, but still were worthy of some attention here. So, for example, the Gretchen Whitmer kidnapping plot, which I think has some nuance to it, actually, but I link to that. That was in 2020. I did include that. I did include January 6th. I did include the Paul Pelosi attack. I did include the attack at J.D. Vance's home in Ohio. And I did include a shooting of a suspect with a shotgun who breached the perimeter at Mar-a-Lago in February of this year. A guy who apparently had some left-leaning politics and became obsessed with the Epstein story. So it wasn't 100% clear that these were all assassination attempts necessarily. Some of them were right-leaning flavored. Others were left-leaning flavored. I did include them just to be fair. And then this is part of my conclusion as we then move into another element of all this, which is indulgence of political violence, support for, rationalization for, even celebration of political violence. Back to this Examiner column forthcoming. The preponderance of the above examples are left-wing in nature. January 6th was right-wing, as was the Whitmer plot, regardless of entrapment allegations, and I explain that in the piece. The other incidents can perhaps best be described or categorized as ideological murky, despite some partisans' efforts to paint them, and even some of the obviously left-wing attacks, as somehow right-wing. Certain unreliable and biased data sets are also frequently cited to promote the notion that recent political violence remains primarily a phenomenon on the right,

0: in any sort of fair way. So this data set, the same one, counts, for example, defacing an LGBT crosswalk. So if there's a rainbow crosswalk and someone defaces the crosswalk, that's right-wing political violence. But burning down neighborhoods in the BLM riots in 2020 does not count. Same study, per Batya Ungar Sargon. She concludes, this is not a data set, it's propaganda. So back to my column here. I write, yes, declining to classify left-wing violence as such and classifying neutral or even left-wing violence as right-wing will indeed yield so-called evidence and data that have been manufactured to conclude that right-wing violence is more prevalent. It's notable that the study quoted in the Wall Street Journal, headline, The Year of the Molotov Cocktail, published this week, illustrating how left-wing violence has overtaken right-wing violence slightly, still vastly understates the true gap for reasons exposed by Ungar Sargon. The journal story includes an example of so-called anti-government violence. Justice Department charged two men with attempting to carry out an attack near New York City Mayor Zohran Mamdani's residence. So this is a story about anti-government violence in the Wall Street Journal. And an example that they give is that jihadist bombing near Gracie Mansion. They call it an attempted attack, which it really wasn't. It was straight up an attack. Thank God the bombs didn't work. But that was an attack by Allahu Akbar screaming jihadist extremists, terrorists. And the way it's worded in the journal is that, oh, it was an attack near Mamdani's residence, which would again lead people to believe, similar to the Josh Shapiro example, like, oh, well, they were going after Mamdani. That has to be right-wing violence. No, in fact, the attack was not directed at the government or Mayor Mamdani, as was perhaps inferred. It targeted a peaceful anti-Mamdani protest, which completely changes the nature of that attack. But the journal story was using this as one of the both sides examples that actually didn't apply. This sort of casual sloppiness or sleight of hand is not uncommon in media coverage of political violence. Additional challenges to such data are available here, here, and here, and I give a couple hyperlinks to other debunkings of these studies that are often held up. It is the go-to response on the left. Well, yes, Guy, you might have listed all those examples. However, look at this study. So you have to then impeach the credibility of the study, which many people have done. And then there's the most powerful evidence, I think, of the cultural problem here right now on the political left in this country. And we will conclude with that on the other side of this break.
1: Not the same talking points here. The Guy Benson Show.
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7: 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In conjunction with the forces of our coalition partners, the United States has moved under the codename Operation Desert Storm.
8: Kuwait is liberated. Iraq's army is defeated. 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
9: I don't know too much about him, but I knew that people was complaining about his apartment smelling. 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
13: I'm Bill Hemmer, and these are the most impactful moments in American history. February 23rd, 1846, the people of Philadelphia gather together to celebrate the birthday of the nation's first president, George Washington. As in previous years, the president's birth was celebrated by ringing the Liberty Bell, which by most accounts was one of the bells rung on July 4th, 1776, to celebrate the signing of the Declaration of Independence. Over the years, the bell was rung to signify celebrations, protests, and revolution. These monumental moments left indelible marks on the bell, both figuratively and literally. But it was during this historic celebration that the crack deepened and the bell was silenced for good. Despite its fracture, the Liberty Bell became a symbol of American independence, proving you don't need a perfect bell to let freedom ring. I'm Bill Hemmer, Fox News.
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land this plane on this column forthcoming at the Washington Examiner, America's left-wing political violence problem. I've given a lot of examples, and then there's this. Perhaps the most powerful evidence that America is in the midst of a disproportionately left-wing violence crisis are a series of public opinion surveys and related research demonstrating that leftists are far more willing to tolerate, justify, or even celebrate political violence than their right-wing counterparts. A YouGov survey published in September 2025, post-Kirk assassination, found that fully one quarter, 25%, of self-identified very liberal Americans believe citizens can be justified in resorting to violence in order to achieve political goals. 17% of liberals said the same. This view was shared by just 6% of self-identified conservatives and only 3% of those who say they're very conservative. So pro-political violence conservatives and right-wingers are a fringe. Pro-political violence leftists are far more prevalent. In fact, very liberal respondents outpaced very conservative respondents by more than an 8-to-1 margin on that question. Then there was a Politico poll, also in 2025, finding that 24% of Americans said political violence can be justified. And this skewed younger Americans, roughly 1 in 3 under the age of 45 agreed with that belief, justifying in some cases political violence. Roughly a third of younger Americans, which skews further left, of course. Then there was a study from the Manhattan Institute reported in City Journal, conducted by the Network Contagion Research Institute and Rutgers University's Social Perception Lab. Quoting from that study, around half of those identifying as left of center believe

0: that the murder of certain political figures is at least somewhat justified. The figures are startling. 38% of respondents and 55% of those left of center, a majority, said assassinating President Trump would be at least somewhat justified. 48% of those left of center said the same thing about Elon Musk. 58% of those left of center deem it at least somewhat acceptable to destroy a Tesla dealership in protest. I conclude that in a fallen world in which evil exists, there will always be kooks and malicious actors who decide to harm others. This applies to people across the political spectrum. Neither side has a monopoly on violence or evil, and many figures on both sides engage in vitriolic rhetoric and demonization. The most important distinguishing factor right now, perhaps even more so than the tilt of the assassination attempts documented in this column, is the leftward slant of attitudes ranging from indulgence to endorsement of violent political acts. Taken together, this case is compelling. Leftists who wish to deny this reality of deeply antisocial and literally dangerous to deadly strains growing increasingly normalized and mainstreamed within their tribal coalition will cherry pick or misconstrue some of the examples dealt with above. They'll cite the woefully incomplete and fatally flawed data mentioned earlier, or simply fail to grapple with the logical conclusion that their fellow partisan tribe members wouldn't express this alarming degree of tolerance for or embrace of political violence if they actually believed the right were heavily responsible for it. These public opinion data points offer further confirmation that the country's political violence problem resides disproportionately on the left in our current moment. Rather than engage in denialism and delusion, anti-violence leftists should work aggressively to marginalize and eradicate this sort of poisonous mindset, not only because it's the right thing to do, but because escalating contagions rarely remain contained within one ideological camp. It should distress leftists of goodwill and everyone that a plurality of their fellow partisans believe a presidential assassination attempt that killed a bystander was faked for political gain. This is the stuff of broken brains and broken cultures. It's a path that leads to madness and destruction. We must all reject it as a matter of basic morality and as a matter of civic hygiene and as a matter of both societal and literal life and death. That column coming soon at the Washington Examiner on political violence. And I wanted to really take the necessary time to think and walk through it here with you. And we did so for the last hour. Hope that was constructive. And you can also find it all in one place coming up soon at the Washington Examiner. The final hour of the Guy Benson Show today. Up next, Michelle Tafoya on deck. Stay tuned.
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4: Gore Vidal is best known as an American novelist and known as one of the most prominent liberal public intellectuals of the 20th century. 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
5: You are born into a society and you are shaped by it, whether you know it or not, whether you like it or not. 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Now, one of the functions of art is to try and define the prison. A, the artist must know he's in it, and many of them don't, and those are the bad artists. They just take it for granted. This is the way things are. They don't know that there are worlds, as Shakespeare said, there is a world elsewhere. They don't see anything past these bars. The prison is going to break you eventually, but you can at least get a look out. And it's the look out that is art.
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6: I'm Gianna Gelosi with your Fox True Crime Minute. The woman dubbed the Ketamine Queen was sentenced to 15 years in prison for providing the drug that killed actor Matthew Perry. Jazveen Sanga pleaded guilty last year to one count of maintaining a drug-involved premises, three counts of distribution of ketamine, and one count of distribution that resulted in death or serious bodily injury. 42-year-old admitted in a plea agreement to working with another dealer to supply the Friends actor with dozens of vials of ketamine, including the dose that led to his fatal overdose in October of 2023 at the age of 54. Prosecutors say Sanga ran a high-volume drug trafficking business out of her North Hollywood home, where she stored, packaged, and distributed drugs, including ketamine and methamphetamine, since at least 2019. Another man died hours after she sold directly to him in 2019. Sanga is one of five defendants charged in Perry's death to plead guilty, the third to be sentenced. She was facing a maximum sentence of 65 years in prison. There's more on the story at foxnews.com or subscribe to the Fox True Crime Podcast. I'm Gianna Gelosi with your Fox True Crime Minute.
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7: Cleared for shutdown. I'm Angelo Bavaro. Fox News. Spirit Airlines has ended operations after bailout talks with the White House fell through. Well, now employees are out of work and thousands of travelers are stranded.
8: Transportation Secretary Sean Duffy is blaming this on the Biden administration, who blocked a proposed Spirit JetBlue merger in 2024.
9: This merger should have been allowed. And this today would indicate this is not better for travelers. This is not better for pricing. This is not better for competition. Actually, it's worse.
8: This all comes after years of financial issues for Spirit. It filed for bankruptcy multiple times. President Trump trying to figure out a bailout, but the deal failed. And now with the war in Iran, Spirit says the sudden rise in fuel prices left them with no other choice than to shut down.
7: Fox's Madison Scarpino. Now in the aftermath, other airlines are rolling out rescue fares and discounted tickets to help affected travelers rebook their trips. They're also creating dedicated hiring sites for Spirit employees. Talks between the U.S. and Iran are continuing, even as the ongoing U.S. blockade of the Strait of Hormuz leaves oil tankers stranded.
10: President Trump says the blockade will remain until Iran makes nuclear concessions and reopens the Strait of Hormuz. He's also threatened to resume airstrikes ending the ceasefire. In the Arabian Sea, MH-60 Sierra's been taking part in boarding operations, enforcing the three-week-old blockade during the ceasefire. The U.S. Military Central Command says 48 ships have now been turned away. Others remain pierside in Iran or at anchor. But over 150 other oil tankers remain stuck in the Gulf, helping drive gasoline prices back home to four-year highs. Fertilizer shipments also being impacted, hurting farmers back home.
7: Fox's Lucas Tomlinson. As far as ending the war with Iran goes, President Trump remains skeptical about a deal coming together. 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
7: The maker of the abortion pill mifepristone filing an emergency request with the Supreme Court today, asking it to pause a lower court's restriction on that medication.
11: The U.S. Fifth Circuit Court of Appeals ruled mifepristone can only be given to patients at in-person clinics, meaning no more getting the pill in the mail. But the drug's maker, Danco, filed an emergency request with the Supreme Court, saying the lower court's ruling injects immediate confusion and upheaval into highly time-sensitive medical decisions. The company wants a stay on the panel's ruling, but they also offered up another option to the court, suggesting that the justices set this case for expedited briefing and argument before the summer recess. However, the Supreme Court schedule's already jam-packed. In Washington, Jill Nato, Fox News.
7: A high school principal who stopped an alleged school shooter last month is speaking out. Kirk Moore of Paul's Valley High School in Oklahoma tackled the gunman and took a bullet to the leg in the process. He joined Fox's Saturday in America to explain why he ran into the line of fire for his students.
12: It's a gut reaction to protect. I mean, after being in this business 37 years, all the training that you go through, you can't prepare for this second. But it just seems like when it does happen, things fall into place.
7: Get this, Moore was later named prom king by the senior class for his heroics. The gunman was identified as a former student who was arrested at the scene. Moore was the only person injured. The 152nd Kentucky Derby gets underway today at Churchill Downs with a scheduled post time of 6:57 p.m. Eastern. Renegade is the favorite, while Hall of Famer trainer Bob Baffert seeks a record-breaking seventh victory with contenders Patente and Litmus Test. I'm Angelo Bavaro, and this is Fox News.
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0: 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It's time for the Guy Benson Show Happy Hour. 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
1: 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Josh, welcome back to the show.
2: What's up, guys? Happy to be here.
1: A lot of things are up. I want to talk about this past weekend and another assassination attempt against President Trump and sort of the chaos at the White House Correspondents' Dinner and all the fallout from it. It's kind of bizarre that we're at a point now in our politics where this is a third active assassination attempt against the President of the United States in the span of 21 months, dating back to the time that he was just about to become the official nominee in 2024. That was the Butler incident. There was another one a few months later in 2024, and now this one here in 2026. And I feel like by early next week, it will be maybe not completely gone from the news cycle, but mostly, are we getting used to this?
2: You know, it's hard to imagine that we're getting used to it, but I do think the normalizing of violence against this president, conservatives in general, is something that the left-wing media and their acolytes and the activist community across this country have been working on for quite some time. I mean, you just listen to the kinds of things that people like Hassan Piker, who's now a new sort of cause celeb on the
1: It Boy of the left.
2: Yeah, we deserve 9/11, talking casually about somebody's got to do it in reference to Donald Trump being assassinated, things of that nature. And then you see him sit down for a long form interview with the New York Times podcasts, right? And that's a choice. And that's a choice that much of the mainstream media has made to try to normalize what is absolutely, you know, previously inconceivable in terms of rhetoric. But that's where the Democratic Party is these days. And I think that the more that we try to dismiss that, the more that we're missing how people across this country who are perhaps mentally unstable are consuming it.
1: On that score, there was a question in the immediate aftermath of this latest episode in which people were doing the thing where they say, gosh, we need cooler heads to prevail. Maybe we can

0: bring the temperature down. And I was on with Trey Gowdy over the weekend on Fox News, and he was asking that sort of question. I don't think naively. I think he was asking it very genuinely. My answer basically, Josh, was that I hope and pray that that would be the case, but that was not my expectation based on lots and lots of available evidence after other catalyzing incidents, even very recently, that didn't seem to really change the trajectory in a positive way at all. And sure enough, just yesterday, I think we got a definitive answer on some of this. Hakeem Jeffries, who is the House Minority Leader, the man who would be Speaker of the House, who was asked by a reporter, I'm almost surprised he got the question, but he did, about his rhetoric recently about redistricting and surrounding those issues. And they were asking him, you know, maybe do we want to back away from that? Do you have any regrets about using that kind of language? And here is how he responded in Cut 36.
1: As it relates to anything that has been said, certainly as it relates to the comment related to maximum warfare everywhere, all the time, in connection with the redistricting battle that Republicans launched, I stand by it. You can continue to criticize me for it. I don't give a damn about your criticism.
0: Maximum warfare everywhere, all the time. I stand by it and don't give a damn about criticism. Nope. Okay. I mean, there it is, Josh. Not going to see many changes, I don't think.
2: I don't know. I think a big problem here is the total lack of adult leadership within the Democratic Party at any level. I mean, they've had this massive vacuum since Barack Obama exited stage left. And of course, when he shows back up, he doesn't add any sort of calmness to the conversation. He's just as bad these days.
0: Well, his tweet, by the way, about this most recent assassination attempt didn't mention President Trump by name, and also pretended at the time that we didn't know what the motive was, even though it was very well established at that point. Maybe he didn't like the motive. Didn't mean it didn't exist.
2: Yeah, totally. I mean, look, we used to have elected leaders, I don't care if they're Republican or Democrat, who cared a hell of a lot more about the country than they did about their political standing. What you see out of Keene Jeffries, who, you know, can't lead a two-car parade, is an attempt to try to capitalize and fuel this flame of anxiety amongst the left about this fiction that somehow Donald Trump and Republicans are here to destroy you and your way of life, which of course is not true. The exact opposite is true. But when you convince a huge swath of the American electorate that that is in fact the case, they're hoping that that's what sweeps them back into power. And that's the only thing they care about. It's a really sad indictment about today's Democratic Party. I've never thought that I would see it get this bad, where you truly were willing to sacrifice the Republic in the hopes that you could maybe sit on top of a failing institution. But that, I mean, I don't know any other way to interpret it, Guy.
0: Josh, I want to hit a few different topics, kind of a disparate grab bag here. Starting with this, I'm making my way through Molly Hemingway's excellent new book about Justice Alito, appropriately entitled Alito. It's my second Supreme Court book in the last month. I read Sarah Isger's fantastic book as well, Last Branch Standing. I'm about halfway through Alito by Molly Hemingway. And I don't know if you're aware of this, Josh, but there's a little anecdote that Molly relays in her book about the Alito confirmation process during the second Bush administration. And it involved the now justice's mother and how she was very proud of her son and would be willing to say all sorts of things to anyone who asked, including journalists, during the sensitive period of his confirmation process. And I learned for the first time that the Republicans, in order to sort of keep an eye on Nona Alito and make sure that the press wasn't going to go around and try to get her to say something that could be problematic, they deployed a young Republican staffer for that very purpose, a man by the name of Josh Holmes. I did not know this before. What was that like?
2: Well, it wasn't me that was dispatched to her home. It was a guy that I work with, but I worked on this process. That's hilarious. I didn't know that she wrote about that. But they look, these were different times where, you know, anything you said or did could become problematic. I mean, it seems quaint now when you think about the clip that we just played of Keene Jeffries that Mama Alito could get anybody in trouble. But in that day and age, you wanted to keep everything as smooth as possible. And so what happened, Mama Alito, she was going to defend her son come hell or high water. And a whole bunch of reporters and everybody else wanted to get in and knock on her door and call her phone. And
0: which they were doing.
2: Yeah, they tried to get her to say all kinds of incendiary things, which she was more than happy to oblige in defense of her son, as any one of us would know that our mother would do. And so, yeah, at that time, it was all hands on deck. And I remember there was a guy that I worked with who we sent and actually lived with her in New Jersey for a period of time to try to make sure that we.
0: So that was not you. You were coordinating the sort of fun little buddy cop experience.
2: Yeah, no, it was all hands on deck. Those were fun times. I mean, I loved Supreme Court nomination hearings and preparation. I mean, that was like the major leagues of politics in that day and age. And I've always sort of loved it. But it was a fascinating time because it was how the Alito confirmation hearing was pretty significant. I mean, it came after the Harriet Miners debacle. It was an incredibly important seat for Republicans and conservatives across the country. And so we worked incredibly hard on that one.
0: Yep. And I remember the Senate Democrats were so relentless in their attacks on the nominee, surprise, surprise, that at one point they finally reduced Alito's wife to tears in the hearing room. And Lindsey Graham jumped in to apologize to her. And that became kind of back in that day and age, very much a viral moment that reflected, I think, poorly on the Democrats and helped Alito get confirmed. Just an interesting little nugget in that book as we think back, gosh, decades ago at this point to that process. And of course, we've seen everything that's come after that, including very much the Kavanaugh circus. These confirmation hearings and processes are among the most important things that the U.S. Senate does, certainly in the Judiciary Committee. And on that front, let's talk about Ben Sasse, the former senator, after this break.
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14: 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He counted on America to be passive. 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
15: Flight controllers here looking very carefully at the situation. Obviously a major malfunction.
17: It's an enemy's
12: Minister. Yes, yes, sir.
17: An official announcement from the Council of Ministers. There has been an accident at the Chernobyl Atomic Power Station.
18: Clearly, this disease, which strikes men and women, children and adults, people of all races, must be stopped. It is estimated that 1.5 million people are now infected with the AIDS virus.
19: The United States has not swapped boatloads of plane loads of American weapons for the return of American hostages, and we will not.
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21: I'm Bill Hemmer, and these are the most impactful moments in American history. On December 18, 2019, the House of Representatives convened for a historic moment. In a mostly party-line vote, the House approved two articles of impeachment, abuse of power and obstruction of Congress, against President Trump. It was a moment Democrats had been preparing for months, all stemming from a phone call between President Trump and Ukrainian President Zelensky. It would mark the third presidential impeachment in U.S. history, a vote that tested the tolerance of Congress and the strength of a leader. Supporters of the president said it was a witch hunt, while critics believed it was a necessary act to protect democracy. The Senate would ultimately acquit President Trump on both charges, but the impeachment itself was a sharp shock with echoes that still ring through the country today. I'm Bill Hemmer, Fox News.
6: 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Now, criminal defense attorney Donna Rotuno steps out of the courtroom and into the headlines, breaking down the biggest crime stories shocking the nation, uncovering evidence, strategies, and the moments that decide guilt or innocence. Courts, cameras, consequences. This is Crime and Justice with Donna Rotuno. 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
22: 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Hank Aaron breaks Babe Ruth's record.
23: 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Aaron hits it. It's on. What a home run. And the crowd is going wild.
24: There is a contradiction when the executive branch is both investigatory and the subject of investigation. It is these events that forced the House, by a vote of 410-4, to set in motion this impeachment inquiry.
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28: Most experts and pundits thought President Harry Truman would be soundly defeated by Thomas Dewey. On November 2nd, 1948, Truman had the last laugh.
29: And Mr. Captain Barnes and Mr. Hartnett were reporting the situation as it then developed. And Mr. Captain Barnes was saying, well, the president is A million votes ahead in the popular vote we have yet to hear. And we are very sure Mr. Truman will be defeated. And to the sorrow of myself and those of who were listening with me, and I went back to bed and went to sleep.
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0: I'm Ashley Dvorkin with a Fox Celebrity Profile with the winner of Fox's The Masked Singer Season 14, Ashley Simpson, a.k.a. Galaxy Girl.
1: How does it feel, and where is your Golden Mask trophy?
2: It feels amazing. I had the best time. It was such an incredible experience. And just to be Galaxy Girl and my Golden Mask trophy, I'm still waiting for it. And my son is saying he's going to take it.
1: Okay. It was like a family affair. What does it mean to you all to be able to have that?
2: This show is something I watch with my kids. So getting to do it and getting to be Galaxy Girl and also dad being Stingray, it was a very, very fun experience and definitely one that my kids have enjoyed watching.
0: Her bestie, her sister Jessica, joined for the finale too.
2: To have her there at that end where you really don't know what's going to happen at the end, you know your mask is coming off. So I think just like those nerves and that excitement, just to have her there to be like, oh, you got this, that was nice.
0: Ashley Dvorkin, Fox News.
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0: back on the Guy Benson Show with Josh Holmes. And as I alluded to before the break, Josh, former Senator Ben Sasse is giving almost like a round of exit interviews, if you would, on behalf of principles, on behalf of country, on behalf of decency, as he is fighting this very aggressive form of pancreatic cancer that has now metastasized all around his body. And thank God he's been given a little bit of extra time by God and by this, what he calls miracle drug, that has really reduced the number of tumors that he's got in his body. He's in much less pain, he says, than he was even several months ago. But still, his time, his days are very limited, according to the doctors. And boy, is he making the most of them. I played a few clips yesterday on the show of him talking about his family, getting very emotional. And it was a lump in my throat moment watching that discussion with Scott Pelley of 60 Minutes. He also reflected on the job of the Senate and the seriousness of the Senate as an institution and how that is being lost in his view. Cut 44.
1: The Senate needs to be less like Instagram. The Senate needs to be more deliberative, and that means less smackdown nonsense. One of the fundamental mistakes we've made over the last 30 or 40 years is putting cameras everywhere in Washington, D.C. This is not an argument against transparency. We should have reporters around. We should have pen and pad. We should have people recording what's happening. But we should make the Senate less of an institution that is built as a backdrop platform for people to get sound bites. That's not what the Senate is for. The Senate should be plodding and steady and boring and trustworthy.
0: You retweeted that clip, Josh. You said, this is my theme music, obviously resonating a lot with you. And you and the fellows have a lot of fun on the Ruthless program and all of that, but you guys also aren't the United States Senate. And it sounds like Ben Sasse is saying, maybe the Ruthless pod should do its thing, and the U.S. Senate should do its own thing that is not always pandering on both sides to kind of the content machine. You spent a lot of time in the U.S. Senate working for a very serious person. Your thoughts on this?
2: Yeah, I mean, first off, let me just say Ben Sasse, he is a good man in every possible way. I've known him for an awful long time and have watched his battle here and talked with him a touch and texted back and forth. But he has given a gift to this country and anybody who consumes news and information by just laying out a bunch of simple truths. And one of them is what he talked about here. And I think it's less about cameras and more about the idea of political celebrity and the idea that somehow you get elected to office to go sell books and go on talk shows and go, you know, be hyperbolic and try to get people's attention. That was never the intention of the United States Senate. The United States Senate was supposed to be a whole bunch of people that are sort of beyond reproach and that they were maybe successful in their own communities, in their own states, but they had a longer view on what constituted change for the better in this country. And so it was supposed to cool down the passions of the day. It was supposed to prevent, you know, just legislating based on a moment in time. And it was supposed to have the protection of this country and its citizenry as its number one goal. And I think it's done a pretty good job, all things considered, when you think about the tumult that we've had in this country over the last 20 years. I think it's done a pretty good job of halting a lot of that emotion. But I mean, look, that goes back to the filibuster argument and everything else, in that it has to continue to do that. Because can you imagine for a second, based on all the wild political swings that we've had over the last 10 years, really, that every single time a new majority washed in, that you just implemented their agenda and then had to deal with it on the back end of the fallout? I mean, we would have D.C. and Puerto Rico as states. We'd have probably 16 members in the Supreme Court, and it would change. It would change every cycle. Every time you got a new majority, you'd add another
0: person. Yeah, then retaliation and repeal and all the upheaval, right, back and forth.
2: And it's not supposed to be popular. You know, I've said for a long time, I mean, the leader in the Senate, I think, is an extremely tough job. You can make your argument about whether the Speaker of the House is a tougher job than the majority leader of the Senate. But the point is, you can't be popular. If you're a majority leader of the Senate with an above 40% approval rating, you're doing something wrong. Your job is to make the trains run, and not everybody's going to love that. In fact, vast majority of people hate it. But you're supposed to protect this country and its citizenry from dumb assery. And that's the job of the Senate, and that's what Ben is talking about. He spent enough time there to realize what the ultimate value of that institution is. And gosh, I just... Look, if he did 10 hours of content straight, I would probably listen to all 10, because there's nothing that he's talking about that doesn't make you a better person and a more productive American.
0: You mentioned the Senate Majority Leader, currently John Thune of South Dakota, and the question of whether or not he will remain Majority Leader after the midterm elections is an open one right now. I know some of these prediction markets are saying that the Democrats have moved into a favored category to win back the Senate. I'm sort of on the fence about that, although I do believe that they have a real chance of winning it, depending on how things shake out for the next 6 months or so. But there's a poll out today, and I'm skeptical of this one, but it's still out there being discussed, that shows one James Tallarico, a left-winger from Texas, the guy who said that God is non-binary and is hard left on every single political issue. You look at his voting record, kind of Jasmine Crockett-type voting record. He, in this poll, is leading both would-be Republican nominees for the United States Senate. He is in the mid-40s, Tallarico is, and he's up like 3 or 4 points over both John Cornyn, the incumbent Republican, and Ken Paxton, the guy who's challenging Cornyn in this bloody, very expensive primary. There was an expectation that Trump was going to get involved and endorse Cornyn, and then he didn't. And so this thing's just playing out, attacking each other, very, very expensive. When you look at that polling, Josh, what's your analysis? Is this a seat that's in real danger for the GOP?
2: Oh, sure. No, look, there's a couple of things at play here. First is, when you're a party in power, midterms are, you have to approach it with a simple idea that anything that can go wrong will go wrong. And your whole job over the off year leading into an election year is just try to mitigate the amount of circumstances that can go wrong. This is one that was not mitigated. It was set up here for the last, 15 months is something that ultimately we're seeing come to fruition in a completely bloody, entirely avoidable primary in a state that Republicans absolutely have to win if they have any hope of retaining the majority. But the second thing is, very, very difficult to get a handle on the head-to-head against the Democratic candidate when you're in the midst of a very bloody primary.
0: Yeah, but unfortunately, the bloody primary is going to play out for weeks to come, it would seem, which is an advantage to Tallarico. But the question then becomes, does he stay in the mid-40s? Do the Republicans end up rallying around, galvanizing around whoever emerges from that process? And does Texas remain red? That is going to be a big, big priority looking at that Senate map ahead of November. And it should be taken, at the very least, very seriously, to your point. Josh Holmes of the Ruthless Podcast, a must listen. Josh, always appreciate it. Thanks so much.
2: Guy, thanks for having me.
0: We'll be right back.
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5: Nation's budget airlines want the federal government to toss them a lifeline now that Spirit Airlines is out of business. They say soaring fuel prices are making it hard to operate. Transportation Secretary Sean Duffy.
6: I would say that at this point, I don't think it's necessary. They do have access to cash. If they want to come to the U.S. government, we would be a lender of last resort.
5: Stranded travelers are trying to make arrangements on other airlines. A Fox News report says crime in the U.S. hit its lowest level in decades.
7: We took the most dangerous, unsafe, violent, and open border in the world. And anywhere in the world, there's no border like this. And created the most secure border in U.S. history with zero illegal aliens.
5: President Trump at an event in Florida. 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

0: talking about the issues you care about. Guy Benson.
1: In our first hour today, best friend of the program and Fox News contributor Mary Catherine Hamm joined us. Boy, we had a lot to talk about. Free speech, hypocrisy, and beyond. Here's part of that discussion if you missed it. I want to turn to this, the whole Jimmy Kimmel thing, and I'm annoyed that we are talking about this to an extent, because the actual issue here is someone again tried to kill the president. But because Jimmy Kimmel had made a Donald Trump is going to die joke right before the third assassination attempt that actually was directed at the First Lady, it has become a whole controversy, and it has been inflamed further by the fact that the First Lady herself and the President of the United States have both called on ABC to fire Jimmy Kimmel, he who is a full-time Democrat operative, part-time comedian, who also, I'll remind you all, lied about Charlie Kirk's assassination for political reasons and then tearfully apologized because he was in some trouble then. Now he's making jokes like this. And Kimmel came back after the calls for him to be canned by Trump and the White House and the First Lady. He's like, no, no, this was a joke about the age difference between the president and his wife. It was not by any stretch a call to assassination. That is Kimmel's defense of himself on his show. And you now have all these various journos coming out of the woodwork to defend the free speech of Jimmy Kimmel. And, you know, Jake Tapper did it on his show on CNN. Here's Gail King on CBS, Cut 41.
2: The joke was made before the Correspondents' Dinner. Jimmy Kimmel's not some crazy person who would wish the president to be killed. He just would not do that.
1: All right, so, you know, we're vouching for Kimmel's character and all this stuff. The thing, again, perhaps annoyingly, Mary Catherine, is that you and I are consistent on the question in that while I think we both find the joke to be an extremely poor taste, if not abhorrent, given the two previous assassination attempts on Trump, and to then joke that his wife is an expectant widow, you might want to think that one through before you say it on national television, given the thing that happened twice where people tried to kill the husband, and then it happened again right after you made the joke. I'm not saying it's causal at all, but just in terms of, like, you know, propriety and just generally not making light of something that could at least be construed as, you know, assassination humor, given what has happened and then happened again. Bad joke from a sleazy, bad person. Also, not appropriate for the president to be demanding that a network fire the person who made the joke. You and I think, are on the same page on that, even though I am sympathetic to the Trump family having it up to here with a guy like Jimmy Kimmel.
3: Yeah, this is trash behavior from Jimmy Kimmel. He's doing it on purpose. He wants to goad them into having a fight. He's happy to wish widowdom upon a person whose husband has almost been killed several times over, and to do it, by the way, in the context of a fake roast for the Washington White House Correspondents' Dinner. That's what he was doing. He was goofing, saying, this is what I would say. So she is well within her rights to be very offended, very angry, and to say something about it. By the way, she's not a public official. She's a public figure, but she's a private citizen who gets, you know, this kind of treatment all the time. So she can say what she likes.
1: She's allowed to be mad about it.
3: The president, yes, should not be what in effect ends up jawboning the network by bullying them and saying he should be fired. Even though, yes, he's obviously in his rights to talk about this and to be mad at Jimmy Kimmel. Here's the real overarching issue, though, is that the press doesn't want a right-leaning figure to be a victim even when they're literally shot. Okay, so whether it's congressional baseball shooting or Trump in July or Trump in any of the other number of assassinations or Charlie Kirk, they want to turn the page very quickly because they are uncomfortable with the idea that a right-leaning person could be subject to lefty-inspired violence, which would mess with their whole narrative. So to get back on the morally righteous path, what they do is they turn away and they say that, oh, Donald Trump's behavior is bad. So first it was the ballroom. Oh, he mentioned the ballroom, so therefore he's no longer a victim. We had 15 minutes of Donald Trump being in danger, but no more. And then it was Nora O'Donnell. is the victim because he got mad about her insane question using the manifesto of the person who tried to kill Donald Trump.
1: Yeah, by the way, and just now, to that point on Nora O'Donnell and the interview that he granted to her after this all happened, Axios headline, one uncomfortable question was all it took for President Trump to resume hostilities with the Washington press. My full exchange with Mary Catherine Hamm available online at GuyBensonShow.com as part of the free podcast, the whole show, every day, on demand, no charge. 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Isn't that a fun tease? We'll talk about it coming up.
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0: 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Senior White House correspondents Jackie Heinrich and Peter Ducey anchor from Washington, D.C.
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12: I'm Bill Hemmer, and these are the most impactful moments in American history. The 19th century marked a period of rapid industrial advancements in the country. Communication, on the other hand, was still moving at a snail's pace. The telegraph was still a new and developing technology, leaving most Americans to rely on physical means to send a message, trains, ships, and the good old Pony Express. But in 1851, everything changed with the foundation of a small telegraph company in Rochester, New York, and that would later become known as Western Union. Western Union developed a vast telegraph network across states. Within a decade of its birth, Western Union completed the first transcontinental telegraph. But it didn't stop there. Western Union would also develop the stock ticker, a time service, and even the first wire money.

0: Yesterday, we welcomed back producer Christine from her latest vacation in advance of her next vacation, and we talked about a number of the experiences that she had on the trip to Turks and Caicos, and then the show ended, and we did our typical post-game meeting, where we go through the show, we talk about how it went, we think about, you know, the podcast title and that sort of thing, and we look ahead to the next day and get our ducks in a row, and Christine realized during that meeting that she had failed to mention an incident on the vacation that led to sort of her bumps and bruises that were part of this trip. And in fact, she very helpfully sent us some photographic evidence of her bumps and bruises. A leg gash in particular was sent to the group chat. Christine, what did you tell us, that it was greener in real life than it looked in the photo?
1: Yes, yes.
0: Yeah, that was very appetizing. Was that a bruise? Was that gangrene? Like, have you gotten that checked out?
1: I have not gotten it checked out. And it seems like, Gerald, you want to look? It seems like the green is spreading down to my foot, but I'm not. No, you don't want it. No.
2: I'm going to vomit what I just ate. Thank you. Thank you for that, Christine. Thank you.
1: I'm not really sure what's going on, but what happened, this is a separate, like you said, separate incident from the bike fall.
0: By the way, can I just point out, last week we were trying to book Dr. Nicole Sapphire for a few different topics, and hopefully we will get her on soon. Maybe we need to book her in studio so she can come examine your green, like, wound or whatever's gone on here?
1: I mean, I could just send her the picture. Trust me, Dr. Sapphire and I have a relationship. I've texted her about a few things in the past.
0: All right, so she would
1: Multiple
0: not be shocked
1: things.
0: To get a leg gash photograph.
1: Oh, that would be nothing. I've sent her blood work before. The poor thing.
0: Was it Carousel's blood?
1: Stop.
0: All right, anyway, what happened? How did you get, was this the leg gash or was that from your bike accident?
1: I think the bike accident was the gash, and then the bruising. It was all kind of mixed together at the end. But what happened was I was.
0: Bobby's got to be sitting there thinking, like, people are going to think terrible things about our relationship with my bruised and battered wife, but it has absolutely,
1: no,
0: to be clear, nothing to do with him.
1: God, no.
0: It's your own clumsiness and accidents. So, okay, so there was a ladder involved in one of
1: there
0: these?
1: There was a ladder involved.
0: Right,
1: and also,
0: ahead.
1: I do feel bad. This is the one thing that Megan, besides looking exactly like me, Megan is very clumsy as well and falls down a lot. Yeah, it's just...
0: Okay, so that is the one fruit bad. That has fallen directly beneath the tree.
1: Besides being a scholar like her mom. Dylan, I don't think we needed that loud of a laugh for that one. So I was on a mission because in our hotel room, they actually, I didn't realize they had a little kitchenette. So it was like a pretty big fridge and like a little sink and stuff. So I was like, oh, you know what? Let me go to the food store and stock up the fridge with wine and beer and whatever else
0: Why do you need a kitchenette for wine?
1: To stock up.
0: Okay. All right, so you're going to go. I won't ask any more questions. You
1: okay.
0: wanted wine. That
1: yeah.
0: is pretty self-explanatory.
1: Yeah, amongst other things. Yes. They have their own vodka there, too, but it's not as good as the vodka I have, so I didn't really have that much of it.
0: Just to translate for our English-speaking audience, she's talking about vodka, the alcoholic liquor, most associated with Russia, the clear liquid, V-O-D-K-A. Okay, continue.
1: I'm walking to the back of the grocery store because I don't know if you guys in your states, can you get alcohol in a grocery store where you guys live?
0: It depends. I can get beer and wine at grocery stores, and then there's liquor stores for other liquor. I think it depends from state to state, but this, of course, is a different country. That
1: right,
0: in,
1: but
0: right?
1: In New Jersey, you cannot. You can't go to a food store and get alcohol. That's never happened. So I was intrigued by that. So I went to the back of the store and I'm, you know, looking to see what wine has been chilled already and what the bottles they have. And I was looking at different brands. And then all of a sudden there was a man, a mean man. He was on a short little ladder, not that short, but he was on the top of it. He fell down and the ladder went right into my leg and literally put a dent in the back of my leg.
0: Wait, so a man at the store was on a ladder and he just happened to fall mm-hmm. and collapse the ladder onto you?
1: Correct. Correct.
0: While you were in search of alcohol?
1: Correct.
0: Had you found some alcohol already, perhaps, if you know what I'm saying?
1: No, no. Oh, I thought you were going to say how to

0: I had found what I was looking for in the fridge, but no, I had not. I really didn't drink that much on the trip.
1: Yeah, that's what you keep saying.
0: No,
1: you're like, oh, I didn't drink. Let me tell you about all my injuries.
0: I swear. All sober. So then he gets up and then I am looking at Bobby. I'm like, oh my God, oh my gosh, that really, really hurt. I'm like, I think there's a dent in my leg. And he's like, there's not a dent in your leg. And so the man goes, do you want, not even like really, I'm sorry, but basically, do you want me to get my manager so you could put a claim in? And Bobby's like, nope, we're good. She's going to walk it off. And I realized later, he didn't want to go somewhere and have to pay out of pocket for me to go to the doctor because I don't think we had the travel health insurance.
1: I think there was an obvious solution here, which would have pleased both of you, where you could have been like, no, we don't need to talk to a manager. We're not going to file a claim. Let's just work this out between the two of us. This all goes away if we leave here with a couple of bottles of mama's juice.
0: I don't think he could authorize that, no matter.
1: Maybe the manager could have. Like, there's a little swap, a little wink and a swap.
0: I didn't need
1: you,
0: to...
1: You gashed my wife's leg. She gets some Pinot Grigio. Everyone's happy.
0: Yeah, I didn't want to start any problems. Bobby had given me a whole, like, talk before we got to the country. And he's like, we just don't need... Because, remember, where was I? In Mexico when I threatened to burn the hotel down?
1: Mm-hmm.
0: So he's like, we just don't need any of that where you wind up somewhere that I have to bail you out in another country. He's like, I don't know why I keep taking you to different countries.
1: It is a fair question. So that was one of your other injuries on the trip, which you have also still declared to be a success. It was a big successful trip, but you had like multiple potential trips to the hospital because of falling off bikes and booze ladders and other related things, which is a good transition into, do I need to get some sort of travel insurance for you when we go out to KSRO, our great affiliate in Northern California and wine country, for the event that we're doing next month? Do we need you, like, covered extensively with insurance because you will be in the vicinity of alcohol around the public? Is that something we should consider?
0: I think we'll be fine as long as I'm, you know, I don't get by somebody with a ladder, and you and I are not going to be riding bicycles around Sonoma, are we?
1: Definitely not.
0: You would never go bike riding with me, would you?
1: No. No, I would never go riding anything with you. Certainly not horses. We know how that might end. So I just want to remind everyone, if you live in Northern California or want to fly into Northern California and maybe make it a long weekend in wine country, it's absolutely gorgeous. It's May 14th, so we're getting pretty close. We're like, what, 2+ weeks away. May 14th is a Thursday night. And so come on out on a Thursday night. And then if you're from out of town, stay through the weekend. Will be fantastic. It starts at 5 p.m. local, 5 to 7 p.m. We're going to talk politics and other things. It's at the gorgeous Paradise Ridge Winery. And you can get your tickets at ksro.com. It's impossible to miss when you hit their homepage, their landing page. And it's $40 per ticket. But I also just want to remind people, it's not just $40 to hear my pearls of wisdom, which I think is worth $40, frankly. Come, say hi, get a photo, all that stuff. It'd be a lot of fun. But that, crucially, that dollar amount, $40 per ticket, includes 2 glasses of their delicious wine on property. So it's coming. It's coming soon. Get your tickets now. KSRO.com. Thursday evening, May 14th, 5 p.m. Western time, so Pacific time. And I got a number of notes from listeners who have bought their tickets and are coming. And a few people were seemingly on the fence, but they wanted to know, is it true that producer Christine, a.k.a. Cookie, a.k.a. C. Diddy, is indeed coming with me? And I couldn't tell how to answer it. I didn't know what answer they wanted.
0: What do you mean? Right?
1: I want them to come. So if they were concerned that you would be there, I sort of want to be like, oh, we're not sure if she's showing up. But if they wanted you to be there, I wanted to confirm, yes, indeed, she will be joining us. You got some inquiries as well, did you not?
0: I did. One lovely, lovely man said that he would be attending, but he wanted to make sure that he could have a glass of wine with me because he remembers the last event my boss's boss told me that I was not allowed to drink.
1: Right, that was at a brewery in Kansas City with our KCMO audience. This is now a winery with our Sonoma audience at KSRO. And The ticket does include two glasses of wine. It has to be 21 plus, by the way. That's the minimum age for attendees for those obvious reasons. But you just want to assure slash threaten the audience that you will indeed be there.
0: I will be there. And everything's going to be fun.
1: They're telling you that you're not supposed to drink, mm-hmm. but you and I both know. Once those corks start popping, and you're going to start hoarding drink tickets, I can just imagine it. And by the end of the evening, I mean, we're going to have to pour you into the Uber, not a bicycle.
0: Do you think I'm going to pull Tom Bevan and ask people, you going to finish that glass of wine over there?
1: I'm not sure if you'll be asking. You might just be sauntering around the event, seeing not fully consumed glasses and just knocking them back.
0: Oh,
1: I can picture
0: gosh.
1: That.
0: I will
1: so
0: do
1: if,
0: that.
1: If you want to witness all of this, please come join us May 14th. Get your tickets now, KSRO.com. Anything else to add, Cooks? We got to go.
0: Yeah, do you think that maybe a station could host us if they live near a vodka distillery and we could do like a something there too?
1: I mean, I'll put that on your plate to figure out. Maybe we could do like a bourbon trail thing in Kentucky. Like we could just keep doing alcohol themed station events per your desires. Like some major event comes to us, some big station. Hey, can you come? And you're like, is there an alcohol facility where this will be held? And if not, the answer is no. That's your gatekeeping.
0: Yeah, I'm just going to say, kids out there, you can make your dreams come true via work.
1: And with that inspirational note, we've got to go. My goodness. Back here tomorrow for the Guy Benson Show. Same time, same place. We'll talk to you then.
0: Do you think I'm going to pull Tom Bevan and ask people, you going to finish that glass of wine over there?
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8: 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President Lyndon Johnson.
10: 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I have concluded that I should not permit the presidency to become involved in the partisan division that are developing in this political year. 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
12: 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Dr. Martin Luther King Jr. is dead.
13: The doctor's now on the scene. Kennedy is lying in a pool of blood.
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15: The blockade continues. I'm Daria Albinger, Fox News. There are no face-to-face peace talks anytime soon for the U.S. and Iran, but the U.S. blockade around the Strait of Hormuz is still in place. Fox's Lucas Tomlinson in Dubai.
9: During the three-week blockade, Iranian ships have been blocked, but 150 other oil tankers remain stuck in the Gulf, helping drive up gasoline prices back home to four-year highs. 30% of fertilizer exits the Strait of Hormuz also being affected, hurting farmers back home. There are also several U.S.-flagged merchant ships stranded in the Persian Gulf as well. Some would like to see the U.S. Navy begin convoy duties escorting those ships through the strait like they did back in the 1980s. Now, unlike the 80s when the Navy had twice as many warships, for now the blockade remains the teeth of this operation.
15: President Trump says he's skeptical about ending the conflict because he says Iran only wants to make a deal because it has no military left. Some say it was only a matter of time after a White House bailout offer fell through. Spirit Airlines has gone out of business. Fox's Madison Scarpino at Atlanta's Hartsfield-Jackson International Airport.
16: Transportation Secretary Sean Duffy says this is ultimately the Biden administration's fault. He says they blocked a JetBlue-Spirit merger in 2024 that could have prevented this. But this all comes after years of financial issues for Spirit. It filed for bankruptcy multiple times. President Trump was trying to figure out a bailout, but that deal failed. And now with the war in Iran, Spirit says the sudden rise in fuel prices left them with no other choice than to shut down. But now, other airlines are stepping up to the plate to help. Many are capping ticket prices for Spirit customers. Some are offering reduced prices. And Secretary Duffy says he's proud that airlines are doing this rather than taking advantage of stranded passengers.
15: American Airlines and United Airlines are reaching out to former Spirit workers. They say they're going to set up dedicated hiring portals for the employees who have been left out of jobs so they don't have to leave the aviation industry. 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
17: I'm Bill Hemmer, and these are the most impactful moments in American history. February 23rd, 1846, the people of Philadelphia gather together to celebrate the birthday of the nation's first president, George Washington. As in previous years, the president's birth was celebrated by ringing the Liberty Bell, which by most accounts was one of the bells rung on July 4th, 1776, to celebrate the signing of the Declaration of Independence. Over the years, the bell was rung to signify celebrations, protests, and revolution. These monumental moments left indelible marks on the bell, both figuratively and literally. But it was during this historic celebration that the crack deepened and the bell was silenced for good. Despite its fracture, the Liberty Bell became a symbol of American independence, proving you don't need a perfect bell to let freedom ring.
18: I'm Bill Hemmer, Fox News.
15: Venezuela is open for business and tourism again after an American Airlines flight launched the first direct commercial flight from the U.S. to Caracas in 7 years. Fox's Steve Harrigan is in Caracas.
19: Just 76 people making the trip on American Airlines from Miami to Caracas. It's really a symbol of just how far this relationship has come and how quickly it has evolved from really enemies just 6 months ago now to really close allies between the two sides. In addition to that first flight, the U.S. Embassy here is back open. And at the Presidential Palace this week, a number of U.S. energy giants were signing exploratory deals with the new acting president, Delcy Rodriguez. U.S. officials on the ground here say the real goal is to try to stabilize an economy that was in a free fall.
15: This comes just months after the Trump administration warned Americans to leave Venezuela immediately amid reports that armed militias were manning roadblocks and stopping travelers. Renegade is the favorite going into tonight's Kentucky Derby. The 152nd running of the Run for the Roses has a post time of 6:57 p.m. at Churchill Downs. Hall of Famer trainer Bob Baffert seeking a record-breaking seventh victory with contenders Potente and Litmus Test. This is the first Jewel in Horse Racing's Triple Crown, along with the Preakness and the Belmont Stakes. A migrant in the country illegally was arrested on Long Island, New York, in connection with two homicides Friday, one of them the stabbing death of a woman at a Wendy's. Police say the suspect, Ronnie Albergena, was taken into custody after officers found him at the scene of the second killing. Nassau County Detective Lieutenant George D'Arienzo.
20: Two officers responded, and that individual said he had killed somebody that night. Homicide detectives responded to that scene. They observed an individual in the likeness of the photo that they had from the scene of the murder. A short conversation ensued, and an arrest was made.
15: Police say both victims are women who died from multiple stab wounds. I'm Daria Albinger. This is Fox News.
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1: Hello and welcome to this episode of Kennedy Saves the World. Those of us who were at the White House Correspondents' Dinner on Saturday, still very much talking about what happened, trying to process it, and kind of reeling from the uncoordinated security lapse. I know people are trying to put it on the Secret Service. From what I saw, the Secret Service was very professional and did a great job, particularly the counter-assault team, the agents in the black helmets with the M4 rifles who jumped on the dais. They looked like alien superheroes. They were pretty badass. They are highly trained. They don't see a lot of action. They are a very important part of the Secret Service, and they really did just spring into action the moment they were needed. And I know I talked a little bit about it yesterday with Jimmy Failla, but I just kind of wanted to reiterate what I saw, what I experienced, and how it was so, the feeling of terror was so familiar. All of us have seen the footage from Butler, Pennsylvania, and saw how quickly our politics, our lives, our country can change in a moment, and how the president was spared. But, you know, the bullets that flew in Butler were very intentional and very deliberate and deliberately meant to kill him. And then, of course, there was Ryan Ruth, who was the deranged attempted assassin who tried to kill the president on the golf course in Florida. There have been other thwarted attempts to kill the president, and now what we saw on Saturday. And we remarked a couple things. One, as you might have known, seeing me on The Five or on Gutfeld or talking about it on X, we checked into the Hilton late. That was a late in the day change because of rain, protesters, and convenience. We were able to book a room, have stayed at the Hilton every other time I've been to the Correspondents' Dinner. This is the fourth administration where I have witnessed the dinner with the president in the room. And it was by far the most lax security of any one of these dinners where the president has been in attendance, which I thought was unusual given the fact that the president has survived attempted assassinations multiple. So given that, it was a little weird that there weren't more law enforcement dogs. There weren't more layers of security. We didn't have our ID checked. My fiancé did not have a ticket to the dinner, and we got into the Fox party with no problem. We were able to access the lower floors of the hotel. And, you know, we're finally in the ballroom. The honor guard, you know, the military band plays the national anthem, the Joint Military Honor Guard, brings in the colors. It's always a beautiful moment. No matter what your politics are, to sing the national anthem with the president in the room, that there is something very special about that. The first time that happened to me, I was the summer before my senior year in high school. I was a U.S. Senator from Oregon for Girls Nation, where, you know, Girls Nation takes place in Washington, D.C., and we went to the White House lawn, and, you know, the national anthem played with George H.W. Bush, and it was an incredible moment that really ignited a new level of patriotism in my heart. And I felt the same thing being in the presence of the president. I felt the same thing with Presidents Biden and Clinton and Obama as well. Like, there's something very special about it. You know, there's something very American about it. And you feel safe. That safety was shattered almost immediately. You know, we were all sitting there making lighthearted small talk. I was at a table with my Daily Mail companions, and we heard something outside. And it's hard. Like, memory and shock don't always couple neatly when you are trying to piece together what happened in a moment where all your senses became very, very aware. So from memory, I think that I heard like plates smashing, what sounded like a drum playing, because at first I thought it was a military drum and an extension of some sort of a military musical interlude. And then, you know, having had firearms experience, I recognized it as gunshots. And, you know, that made me tighten and made me instantly very, very alert. And this happened within seconds. And then all of a sudden, as soon as the agents burst into the room and down the main aisle of that massive ballroom where the dais is on a stage with the president, the first lady, the vice president, and the members of the White House Correspondents Association. And as soon as the agents burst in and told us to get it down, I knew there was a shooting, and I was just trying to figure out if the shooting came where I thought it was, right outside the doors of the ballroom, very close to where we were sitting, and it was. I was worried that that was happening inside, and I was worried that the president had been shot already. So we were all down on the ground, and in that moment, you know, I looked over and I saw a woman who was kind of standing up videoing everything. And I was like, I don't feel the need to do that right now. What's really important for me is to stay calm, stay covered, and preserve my own life until whatever danger was happening passed. And it was very interesting because it's also almost impossible to grasp how much time has passed. And I don't know if we were under the table for 5 minutes or 20 minutes. No one said anything for a long time, and then people slowly started to emerge from under their tables and talk to one another and figure out, like, piece together what was happening. I had texted my fiancé and my brother and let them know that I was under the table. They both had no idea what was going on because the TV that was playing the video but not audio of the correspondents' dinner, so they didn't hear gunshots in the bar in the same hotel. The feed was interrupted. So they all just went back to kind of talking amongst themselves at the bar. So when I was texting my fiance, I'm under the table, we're okay, what happened? He had no idea. My brother had no idea because they had pre-recorded the correspondence dinner. They were going to watch it later. And my brother's like, my sister's under a table. What is going on? And it took a while. It was very interesting because there was a reporter from MS Now who kept saying, they shot the shooter. He's been killed. I had immediately texted Jimmy Fallon and his senior producer, or his executive producer, Vic. They were on the red carpet. And I was like, you know, what did you hear? What happened? And Vic was the one who gave me the most accurate account of what happened. He said, there were gunshots. Everyone started pushing each other from where he was near the red carpet, trying to shove each other out of the way to, you know, like climbing over tables and chairs and other humans to get out of that situation. And they said, all clear, the shooter is in custody. And so when there were people from MS Now saying the shooter's dead, I was like, really? Because, you know, someone who was in even closer proximity to the shooter, to where that happened, said that, you know, a law enforcement officer said the shooter was in custody. So we're trying to piece everything together. Everyone was scared and anxious and in shock, and there was a great deal of uncertainty. I've been in situations like that before, and I have learned that it is best to remain calm and kind of still and assess the situation until you know what your next move is going to be. So our next move was to go in the hallway and find Jimmy Fallon and figure out what happened from his point of view. He was already in the dinner. He talked about yesterday that he found a pillar to get behind and take cover. he was actively hugging three Ecuadorian waitresses, which I thought was very chivalrous of him. I wonder if they were his human shield. They might have been. But love wins. Love always wins. We know that. I found Jimmy. I found Harris Faulkner. I found several other Fox News producers and reporters, and they were all just trying to access a camera so they could talk about what happened. Security had kicked everyone off the red carpet, understandably so, and sent them outside. So they were all waiting in the rain. So it was, there were some very difficult moments. The control room in New York was abuzz, and they were trying to get reporters seated and settled. They called Kevin Cork back. He was in New York. He had been part of the big weekend show. He was quarterbacking the coverage from New York and did a fantastic job. But, you know, and I don't know how long the interim was until we knew what happened, but it felt like a very long time. And then Wee Jia Jiang from CBS News, who is the president of the Correspondents Association, she came out and said, the program is going to resume shortly. And one of my editors at the Daily Mail and I looked at each other and we're like, no, it's not. Like, the president was almost shot. There's no way this is going to resume. And our biggest fear was that whoever tried to penetrate the ballroom was part of a cell. And, you know, we didn't know. I assumed that it was protesters who made their way into the ballroom from outside the hotel where they were gathered in a semicircle, waving Palestinian flags and ranting and raving and debt to tyrants and all that stuff and, you know, pulling that stuff out. It didn't occur to me that someone else had done what I had done, which is book a room kind of at the last minute. And, that's what the shooter did. But we didn't know that the entire threat was neutralized. So I assumed that we would be evacuated. And it wasn't too long after that. It was within the hour that we were all kind of escorted out of the ballroom and into the lobby. And I remember being in the lobby, looking around and saying to my fiance, like, don't you think it's weird there's no security in this lobby at all right now? Like, and the lobby bar, they closed the main lobby bar that, you know, has doors that shut it off completely from the rest of that main hotel floor. But the one we were at, Four Oaks, has a big half circle bar that sort of juts out into the lobby. And we're all sort of around that drinking the bottles of wine and champagne that we had all grabbed from the tables because we're great Americans. And everyone was serving each other from their different bottles, like trying to come together to be in the moment with each other, trying to comfort and process and do all the things you do when something like that happens. And I just remember thinking, like, we could be sitting ducks. And that was a feeling that was very familiar to me after the LA riots in 1992, because I remember thinking when the riots erupted and they went from block to block and they went down Hollywood Boulevard and they went down my street and they firebombed the car across the street from my house and looted the 7-Eleven and beat up the guy at 7-Eleven who, you know, rang up my double gulp every night before I went to the radio station. That's what it reminded me of, because I remember after the riots looking around thinking, when is this going to erupt again? And that was the first time in my life I didn't trust other people. And I didn't like being around groups of people, not because I thought that everyone was going to just lose their minds and start violently rioting, but I knew it was within people to do that pretty quickly. And that was my worry, being in that lobby. I was very relieved to get out of Washington, D.C. But we all know that feeling. We all know what it feels like to think, oh my God, they hit the president. They tried to kill the president. And they're going to try again because of the rhetoric, because of the agitation, because of the words that people in power, influencers, journalists, pundits use every single day to describe him. So here you have, you know, on paper, a very smart, seemingly rational guy who is made so angry by his information sources that he took it upon himself to take a train across country to try and kill the president, as many members of the administration and cabinet as he possibly could, and whoever was in the room at the correspondents' dinner, because he said that anyone who was in the room with the president was complicit because he was a traitor and a rapist and a pedophile. And those are the words that are used to describe him constantly, every day, sometimes in jest, sometimes with utter seriousness. But the point is, he is described as being such a threat that people who are angry, people who are unwell, people who are deranged, they feel like deadly violence is the answer to their outrage. It is not. It never has been. It never should be, regardless of who is in office, how much you disagree with them. If they are from the opposite public party that you have declared to be your political enemy, that is not what a civilized society does. And you will see society crumble very, very quickly. It will happen quicker than you think it possibly can, because people like that will become more common. And the sense of unease will dismantle so much more than you think we are capable of losing. And it will happen quicker than you can possibly imagine. And it happens because, believe it or not, of people like Jimmy Kimmel. So he made the tasteless joke on Thursday night in his fake White House correspondence speech about Melania Trump having, you know, looking beautiful. She has the glow of an expectant widow. And obviously the play on words, like the glow of an expectant mother, like the delight in losing her husband is so evident. And the anticipation of that is, you know, produces so much preemptive joy that she's glowing. That's disgusting. And then, you know, Kimmel tried to walk that back and say, no, I'm saying that there is an age difference. That's not what he was saying. This guy would be absolutely gleeful if the president were shot. And, you know, he makes little jabs because his hatred for President Trump is more important than his love of comedy and entertainment, because he has ceased to be funny or entertaining. And his reason for being is tearing down the president. And if the president were torn down permanently through assassination, Jimmy Kimmel, I believe, would have a glow about him. He would feel a sense of relief. He would feel a sense of accomplishment, because maybe his words were just part of the foundation where a building of hatred was assembled in the mind of the shooter who took a train intent on killing the president and as many people in that room in power as possible. And hate has gone too far. And the fact that people like him didn't walk it back only goes to show how far they are willing to go to make sure that they button this thing up with their zombie army of unwell, violent, angry people that they keep actively angry because it's good for business. Well, it's not good for the country, and it is not acceptable. And I'm not only here to save the world, I'm here to save the country one ass hat at a time. You can get every episode of Kennedy Saves the World on Apple, Spotify, or YouTube. More of Kennedy Saves the World after this.
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23: 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The ink was still drying on the Constitution. America was still in its infancy, and the subject of freedom was already at the center of debate. It was a period of tension. Abroad, Britain and France were constantly in conflict. America was caught in the middle, and the newly formed political parties were polarized by foreign alliances. President John Adams and his fellow Federalists in Congress believed that the new nation must be built on centrality and loyalty, an aid to curb political dissent through the Alien and Sedition Acts. Journalists were prosecuted and critics were silenced, though for the public, the legislation was seen as an assault on the First Amendment and remained unpopular. 3 years later, the legislation was not renewed, proving that freedom always prevails over fear. 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
5: He was a boy from Oklahoma who captured the hearts of Yankee fans the world over from 1951 to 1968 and helped win seven World Series titles. On March 1st, 1969, Mickey Mantle announced his retirement from baseball.
6: To think that the Yankees are retiring my number seven with numbers 3, 4, and 5 tops off everything that I could ever wish for. I've often wondered how a man who knew he was going to die could stand here and say that he was the luckiest man in the world. But now I think I know how Lou Gehrig felt. It's been a great honor. I'll never forget it. God bless you all, and thank you very much.
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7: 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Researchers are excited about a new low-cost blood test that can screen for cancer and liver disease. The test works by analyzing DNA cells that are naturally shed from every organ. Every day, 50 to 70 billion cells in our body die. They don't just disappear, their DNA goes into the bloodstream. This genetic material carries signals that reflect what's happening in the body. A study analyzed blood samples from more than 1,000 people, including patients with liver, lung, ovarian, and stomach cancers. Others had liver diseases like hepatitis B, hepatitis C, alcohol-related liver disease, and fatty liver disease. Researchers found the test detected about 63% of cancers across all stages and about 55% of early-stage cancers, though they caution that larger trials are needed. Findings appear in the Proceedings of the National Academy of Sciences. 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I'm Lisa Brady, Fox News.
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10: I'm Gianna Gelosi with your Fox True Crime Minute. A 33-year-old Washington State woman who journaled about killing her father before she fatally shot him was sentenced to 28 years in prison. Alyssa Bradburn was sentenced April 2nd in Spokane County after a jury found her guilty of first-degree murder in the 2024 killing of her father, Timothy Bradburn. Prosecutors say Bradburn showed little emotion during the trial, sitting stoically and at times smiling. During her testimony, she said she enjoyed the trial process but believed she deserved punishment and would accept her sentence. Bradburn called 911 June 25th, 2024, and reported that she had shot her father as he returned home from a trip to Hawaii, and she'd wait for police outside the home. Bradburn admitted she began planning to kill her father weeks in advance, practicing with the firearm inside the home and getting help loading it at a gun range. At first, Bradburn alleged her father was abusive, but withdrew those claims later. Bradburn's defense attorney argued she was mentally ill. There's more on the story at foxnews.com or subscribe to the Fox True Crime Podcast. I'm Gianna Gelosi with your Fox True Crime Minute.
9: Hello and welcome to this episode of Kennedy Saves the World. It's happy hour. We're in the happy hour studio, and nothing should make you happier than the wine that is pouring freely from the Fox News wine shop. There are so many curated collections. There are so many vineyards and vintners who are beautifully represented, none more so than Jean-Charles Boisset, who is a French winemaker and your Wine Enthusiast 2024 Person of the Year, which is a big deal.
11: Thank you.
9: Jean-Charles, welcome, or JCB, as it were.
11: Yes.
9: Welcome to Kennedy Saves the
11: World.
9: Well,
11: Kennedy, I'm delighted
9: Cheers
11: to be with
9: to you.
11: What an honor.
9: Lovely.
11: And I love your style. My favorite color is red, so thank you.
9: I love red.
11: And look at those glasses. Ooh. Mm-hmm.
9: Oh, that's lovely. What is this?
11: So this is a Napa Valley Cabernet Sauvignon.
9: Are you based in Napa?
11: I'm based in Napa and in Burgundy, so I'm between two worlds.
9: Wow.
11: Which is quite exciting.
9: Two really good worlds.
11: Absolutely. Cannot wait for your visit.
9: I can't wait. Like, I love Napa. I've never been to Burgundy, but Napa's amazing. I know that there's been a little bit of a wine downturn lately, and some people have been saying it's because younger Gen Zers who are now of drinking age, they don't necessarily consume wine. I think that that might be a marketing issue, because I think as soon as that turn, because they love old-fashioned stuff.
11: That's right.
9: They love stuff their grandparents did. And
11: Indeed.
9: If their grandparents loved wine, they're going to love wine.
11: Well, absolutely. And we have a great winery named Buena Vista Winery that is the oldest in the state of California. And we see our visitation going up, specifically with the younger generation, because they're very interested in history, in their heritage, in where they come from, and where wine is from. So in fact, when you bring greater content and fun experience, like we have at Raymond Winemaker for a Day, so you get to come make your own wine.
9: Oh.
11: So we're seeing the young generation come for this. So yes, there's a little bit of a downturn, but there's a lot of interest. And people want the content. They want to learn, which is very exciting.
9: And the more they learn about wine, I'm assuming the more they fall in love with it.
11: For sure.
9: Yeah.
11: Well, look at the sip. Are you ready for another one?
9: I'm ready for another sip.
11: I mean, Kennedy,
9: JCB.
11: this is happy hour.
9: Yes, it is.
11: Here we are.
9: That is a very beautiful color.
11: Yeah, how would you describe this wine?
9: It's definitely fuller bodied than what I'm used to. Like, it's a nice hearty Cabernet. It would be great with a pan-seared ribeye that's finished in the fridge. Or in the
11: Let's
9: oven.
11: Go.
9: Not the fridge. Don't finish in the fridge. Finish in the oven. Finish it in a hot, hot oven. That's my favorite way to cook a steak.
11: Yeah, why not? Absolutely. Yeah, that's what we look for in those Cabernet richness.
9: Yeah.
11: And good mouthfeel. As you can see, the meat palate makes you salivate, makes you want more.
9: But it doesn't taste like vinegar.
11: No, that would be sad.
9: It's not pointy. Sometimes wines aren't fun to drink if they're too pointy.
11: That's right.
9: Yeah.
11: You want them rich, opulent, velvety,
9: smooth,
11: seductive.
9: I'm paying for the smoothness.
11: Absolutely.
9: But do you have to pay a ton of money to get a good bottle of wine?
11: Not necessarily. And that's the beauty of it. I think we always overdo it by thinking, oh, if you don't spend $150, you're not going to get a great cab. You can get a great wine for $20 to $30. And this is what Fox, you know, Wine Shop is really promoting as well. It's reasonable wine, reasonable price, and great taste.
9: I mean, the good thing about wine is it's shelf stable.
11: Yes.
9: You always have something, so it's not like, oh my goodness, we're out of gin. I have to run to the liquor store. It's there, and it also makes a great gift.
11: Yes.
9: So, like, if you're invited to a last-minute dinner, a social occasion, a birthday party, and you've totally forgotten, keep wine bags in your kitchen and just toss one of the Fox News Wine Shop wines, and your friends will be happy.
11: So when you come home, do you drink a bottle of wine yourself?
9: I will have wine usually on Sunday with a big meal that I make.
11: Yes.
9: And I try, sometimes I start with wine and then I go to the dish from there, but usually I'm very uncreative and I just start with an Oregon Pinot Noir, because you can have anything with Pinot Noir.
11: That's right.
9: Yeah.
11: Well, this is where I'm from, Burgundy. And we have a great winery I want you to see named Deloge Vineyards.
9: Yes.
11: Which is where that Chardonnay is actually made. And this is in the Russian River of California.
9: Yes.
11: So this is the Sonoma Coast area, which is beautiful for Chardonnay and Pinot. So I know you love your Oregon. I want you to try as well.
9: So you think the California Pinot Noirs are better than the Oregon?
11: Oh, no, no. They're all great. I'm not saying better.
9: There's something special about the Willamette Valley.
11: Yes. Well, for sure. And I think what is exciting at the table is to bring diversity. It's like dishes, spices, flavor.
9: It's very important to push your palate.
11: That's it. That's it. And I love California because you have a lot of sunshine.
9: Yeah.
11: I come from Burgundy where the wine could be more austere, very earthy. Mm. The terroir speak.
9: I like that though.
11: Me too.
9: I mean, I like earthy green tea and earthy wine.
11: Yes.
9: I think it's because I'm a Virgo. I'm an earth sign.
11: Me too.
9: Oh, stop it right now.
11: What date?
9: September 8th.
11: Are you serious? I'm September 4th.
9: Oh, that's a great day.
11: Yeah. Yeah. Absolutely. Well, we have a lot in common.
9: Yes, we like earthy beverages that are made with love.
11: Exactly. And we love love.
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12: Fox News, I'm Angelo Bavaro. A War Powers Act deadline has arrived amid the U.S. conflict with Iran.
13: It's now been more than 60 days since the start of the war. The War Powers Act gives the president 60 days of military action before needing Congress to vote. The White House argues that the deadline does not apply here because of the ceasefire and that hostilities have terminated.
12: Fox's Alex Hogan, the maker of an abortion pill, filed an emergency request with the Supreme Court today, asking it to pause a lower court's restriction on that medication.
14: The U.S. Fifth Circuit Court of Appeals ruled mifepristone can only be given to patients at in-person clinics, meaning no more getting the pill in the mail.
12: Fox's Jill Nato. Travelers still scrambling after Spirit Airlines' sudden shutdown. The budget carrier says it was crushed by surging fuel prices due to the war in Iran. 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
11: Do you drink bubbles sometimes?
9: Oh, yeah, yeah. I prefer bubbles.
11: Great. Well,
9: I think I probably drink more bubbles than red wine. And I never drink white wine.
11: I need to tell you, I'm going to send you some JCB bubbles. This is what I do. My passion
9: JCB?
11: Is bubble.
9: Me too.
11: Chardonnay and
9: Life
11: Pinot.
9: Life is for the living.
11: Yes.
9: At the correspondents' dinner last weekend after the shooting, everyone was so terrified. Everyone was so on edge. So I looked around the ballroom as it was emptying out. And, you know, we were all reassessing our lives, as
11: for
9: you
11: sure.
9: do in those terrifying moments. And I grabbed a few bottles of abandoned champagne, actual champagne, and took it upstairs and served it to anyone who was in the bar. And we all communed and we all agreed that life is for the living. And you have to toast the moments of celebration as well as those of great relief. And
11: I'm
9: that's what we were in last Saturday.
11: Well, I'm sorry that you had to live this moment, but the good news, you left with good friends.
9: Yes.
11: Champagne. And you shared it with others.
9: I saved the good friends from abandonment. I adopted the orphaned bottles and made sure they were well loved and appreciated.
11: And how did those bubbles made you feel?
9: Much better.
11: Yes,
9: yes,
11: for
9: sure. They definitely brought down the temperature a little bit, and for all of us to raise a glass together. It was a very important moment to commune.
11: Well, wine brings us so much together. You put a bottle of wine in the middle of the table, or you toast with bubbles, suddenly everybody has a spark.
9: Yeah.
11: Everybody is in a good mood, and everybody wants to celebrate life.
9: Yes.
11: And be friendly.
9: What is the key to good bubbles?
11: Well, I think the finesse of them. Mm-hmm. So what I look for in bubble first is méthode champenoise. So it's a long fermentation in the bottle. Mm-hmm. Light dosage. So when you taste it, you have thin bubbles caressing.
9: I love the tiny bubbles, yes. Because sometimes when the bubbles are put into the sparkling wine or Prosecco or Cava,
11: they force.
9: It's aggressive, yeah.
11: It's too aggressive.
9: It punches you in the mouth a little bit.
11: That's right.
9: Yeah, but then when you have good champagne with teeny tiny bubbles, you really taste
11: I want them
9: it.
11: To caress your tongue.
9: Yeah.
11: When I make bubbles, I think of a kiss.
9: Yeah.
11: I want them just to dance softly and gently invade your palate, both sides, horizontally and vertically, and leave a beautiful finish as well.
9: Absolutely.
11: And that clean balance, acidity, minerality, and freshness.
9: Yeah.
11: This is that vivacity that we want.
9: I like a good sparkling brut rosé.
11: Yes.
9: That's my favorite.
11: Well, that's my JCB 69. I'm going to send you some.
9: Okay. And how hard is that to make? Like, what is it that goes into a good bottle of sparkling rosé or rosé champagne?
11: Well, you first start to have a great base of a great wine. And then slowly,
9: what are the grapes?
11: Well, the grapes is typically Chardonnay and Pinot Noir.
9: Okay.
11: In a rosé, often it could be a Pinot Noir. In my case, it's 100% Pinot, which you love.
9: Maybe that's why I like it so much.
11: That's why.
9: Yes, I'm a simpleton.
11: And you make, you know, the Pinot Noir grape has a white juice. So with the skin contact, it becomes rosé.
9: Oh, wow.
11: It becomes that beautiful pink color.
9: Yeah.
11: So you leave it typically, Kennedy, for 48 to 96 hours, gently in contact with the liquid. Mm-hmm. So it softly but surely become rosé. And then you let the bubbles happen. And then putting the final cork, you actually do a little dosage, so you add a little sugar in order to bring that creaminess to it, that richness, roundness to it, which makes it so sexy.
9: Life and is suave. Too short to not have sugar.
11: I think every day we should live with bubbles.
9: Just a little something.
11: When you take a bath, do you open a bottle of bubbles?
9: No, because I'd have to drink the whole thing, and that'd be weird.
11: Well, you could keep it for a few days. You know, it's still good.
9: Yeah, I've thrown it in the fridge. I've taken like a silver spoon or silver fork and tossed it in there to keep the bubbles alive.
11: You know it. This is the old trick of Marie Antoinette. You keep.
9: Oh, really?
11: Silver, you know, makes it keep the bubbles
9: for a day. Let them eat bubbles, I say.
11: That's right.
9: That's great. Yeah, and then the other trick I have for if someone brings over a room temperature bottle of champagne.
11: Yes.
9: A friend of mine taught me a trick where you wet a paper towel.
11: That's right.
9: And you wrap the bottle in a paper towel and then you put it in the freezer for a half hour.
11: That's it.
9: Yeah.
11: Another trick, Kennedy.
9: I love tricks.
11: So, well, let's say you have an ice bucket. You turn the bottle both ways, clockwise, counterclockwise, for roughly a minute, and it would accelerate the coolness of the bottle.
9: Really?
11: Yeah, it's very efficient.
9: Oh, that's
11: Trust
9: so cool.
11: Me.
9: So you have it in the ice bucket and you go,
11: That's right.
9: Reep,
11: you turn,
9: reep.
11: And then you go backwards.
9: Okay.
11: And then you create what? Chaos and energy in the bottle.
9: Okay.
11: And then it accelerates the coolness of that bubble. Because you want a cool bottle of champagne or sparkling wine.
9: Yes.
11: If it's warm, it's a disaster.
9: Yeah, I don't like it. I've added ice before. I know that's probably a sacrilege and I'll never be allowed to go to France again. But.
11: No, you know how we call it in France?
9: No.
11: The piscine, like the swimming pool.
9: Mm-hmm.
11: So you put ice in it, in even a tumbler or whiskey glass, and you have it around the pool and people love it. So Kennedy,
9: that's fantastic.
11: Trivia question for
9: you.
11: Okay,
9: very good.
11: How many bubbles in a bottle of sparkling wine or champagne?
9: A billion.
11: Ooh. You are seeing big.
9: Yeah.
11: Let's think in millions.
9: Okay.
11: So
9: 3 million.
11: 3, 10, 20, or 50?
9: 20.
11: You win.
9: Yay.
11: Bravo.
9: Woo!
11: See the Virgo.
9: Yes, Jean-Charles.
11: Always
9: yes.
11: are the best at guessing. Yeah, so 20 million. And Kennedy, guess what happened when you open and pop the cork? You lose
9: some
11: roughly
9: of the bottles try to, or bubbles try to escape.
11: Correct.
9: Yes.
11: So we measure that carefully as we make bubbles.
9: Mm-hmm.
11: We want 20% to escape, right?
9: Mm-hmm.
11: And then I created a decanter with Baccarat, you know, the crystal.
9: Yes.
11: And then the old Marie Antoinette way, you carafe it.
9: Yeah.
11: And you lose
9: champagne?
11: A
9: champagne?
11: And it's amazing.
9: Really?
11: Absolutely.
9: I've never heard that.
11: I want you to try that
9: You're
11: tonight.
9: You're supposed to carafe champagne?
11: Well,
9: how long do you let it sit there?
11: 10, 15 minutes.
9: Really?
11: And it's very cool. And it eliminates some of the bubbles and makes them thinner. So Marie Antoinette did that in the 18th century.
9: Is that all she did? Was just like sit around drinking champagne?
11: Well, she did that too.
9: Yeah.
11: And, you know, it became a revolution in the French court at the time.
9: Okay.
11: You know, because
9: sounds like there are a couple of revolutions going on there.
11: For sure.
9: Jean-Charles.
11: No pun intended. Mm. That's how she finished.
9: Yeah.
11: But, you know, the thinner the bubble, the more exciting it is. So if you give oxygen, it breaks out the molecular structure of the bubbles.
9: Yep.
11: And it makes them thinner, softer, and maybe more delicate on your palate.
9: Hmm. I'm going to try it. I'm going to try it to carafe.
11: That's right.
9: Some champagne.
11: That's right.
9: Yes.
11: And you don't need a fancy carafe. Obviously, the one I design is in crystal, like in the Galerie des Glaces in Versailles.
9: Yes.
11: So it's that beautiful crystal. But if you don't have that, just carafe it in a nice...
9: Is it necessary to drink champagne from a coupe or a flute?
11: I need to confess, because we're in confession time with you. I feel it. Ooh la la, un, deux, trois. I love it in a wine glass.
9: Okay.
11: Why? Because the bouquet is...

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0: 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Senior White House correspondents Jackie Heinrich and Peter Ducey anchor from Washington, D.C.
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9: 1994. Senator Ted Kennedy.
10: Jackie would have preferred to be just herself, but the world insisted that she be a legend too.
11: Police in Anaheim say they are following a white Ford Bronco, and that is O.J. Simpson with a gun to his head.
12: You guys have got to be strong because you are. I just feel in my heart that you're okay. But you gotta take care of each other.
13: Susan Smith has been arrested and will be charged with 2 counts of murder in connection with the deaths of her children.
14: 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It's not a Democratic victory. 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
15: Can you get someone over here now to 325 Gretna Green? He's back. Please.
16: Okay, what does he look like?
15: He's O.J. Simpson. I think you know his record.
8: News as it happened then. 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
17: I'm Bill Hemmer, and these are the most impactful moments and American history. On December 18, 2019, the House of Representatives convene for a historic moment. In a mostly party line vote, the House approved 2 articles of impeachment, abuse of power and obstruction of Congress against President Trump. It was a moment Democrats had been preparing for months, all stemming from a phone call between President Trump and Ukrainian President Zelensky. It would mark the 3rd presidential impeachment in U.S. history, a vote that tested the tolerance of Congress and the strength of a leader. Supporters of the president said it was a witch hunt, while critics believed it was a necessary act to protect democracy. The Senate would ultimately acquit President Trump on both charges, but the impeachment itself was a sharp shock with echoes that still ring through the country today. I'm Bill Hemmer, Fox News.
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18: 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He is a person who is too common at this point. 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
2: Although he was the Speaker of the House from 1971 to 1977, Democrat Carl Albert of Oklahoma served in Congress since 1947. In a 1990 interview, Albert gave his impression of President Harry Truman.
3: Harry Truman was the least educated president we had in my time, you know. But he had certain qualities that made him an unusual president. He was the most fearless government official that I've ever known. I remember one time some of us went down to talk to him about what we would like to have brought up through the years. And when he got through, he said, well, boys, I'll tell you, look at all this stuff. But he had a globe on his desk, globe of the world. He says, the only thing I'm really interested in is protecting that little globe.
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4: I'm Gianna Gelosi with your Fox True Crime Minute. The woman dubbed the Ketamine Queen was sentenced to 15 years in prison for providing the drug that killed actor Matthew Perry. Jazveen Sanga pleaded guilty last year to one count of maintaining a drug-involved premises, three counts of distribution of ketamine, and one count of distribution that resulted in death or serious bodily injury. 42-year-old admitted in a plea agreement to working with another dealer to supply the Friends actor with dozens of vials of ketamine, including the dose that led to his fatal overdose in October of 2023 at the age of 54. Prosecutors say Sanga ran a high-volume drug trafficking business out of her North Hollywood home, where she stored, packaged, and distributed drugs, including ketamine and methamphetamine, since at least 2019. Another man died hours after she sold directly to him in 2019. Sanga is one of five defendants charged in Perry's death to plead guilty, the third to be sentenced. She was facing a maximum sentence of 65 years in prison. There's more on this story at foxnews.com or subscribe to the Fox True Crime Podcast. I'm Gianna Gelosi with your Fox True Crime Minute.
5: What it is, welcome to Planet Tyrus, where we bag up the BS and we spread nothing but the truth. 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Like, we need to get back to just being people again, you know, the bro code, wingmans, buddies, friendships. 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
7: You see, you have a lot more expression on your nose.
8: Oh, let me see.
7: Yeah, try both ways. You know? One, here we are. You see that beautiful raspberry.
8: Yeah, that definitely releases more fragrance than was there before.
7: That's right.
8: Same thing with the chill in the champagne bottle.
7: That's it. There's a lot of
8: little tricks.
7: You agitate them.
8: Yeah.
7: Yep. Mmm. You see, and your tongue is the front end, sugar and salt. The back end, bitterness, acidity. The side, richness.
8: Mm-hmm. Okay.
7: So, as if you brush your teeth, you move the wine around your palate.
8: Yeah.
7: And it creates really that coating that allows you to assess the quality of a wine.
8: Mm-hmm.
7: And I love this one because it's full, it's rich, it has acidity, it has bitterness, but not too much at all. A tiny, tiny bit of roundness, which, and this, you know, umami feel.
8: Yeah, people say umami, and I don't really know what it is.
7: So it's when,
8: and I've tasted it. I've had like umami things, and like I understand, but my brain doesn't understand the difference.
7: It's that orgasmic.
8: I think I've had too many concussions.
7: Maybe. Yeah. Well, it's that orgasmic feel.
8: Yeah.
7: Where the wine.
8: See, Marie Antoinette and I have so much in common.
7: That's right.
8: We've lost our heads.
7: Well, I could see you with a crown, though.
8: Mm.
7: Would suit you well with a beautiful ruby.
8: Get out of the way, Camilla. It's my turn.
7: That's right. King Charles is waiting for you.
8: Yeah.
7: Well, Jean Charles is with you today.
8: Yes, that's right.
7: So that's the first.
8: Yes.
5: Yes.
8: You're the French king of this studio.
5: Well,
8: in
5: today,
8: this moment. Yeah.
5: Today in this moment. But it's exciting, you know, to see someone like you loving wine so well. And knowing a lot about it.
8: I don't know
5: I'm
8: anything
5: impressed.
8: About wine. No, I do not. I know so little about wine. It's shocking. But I do like the way it tastes. and I'm really interested in the process. So is there a varietal that you've never been able to produce that is like your white whale?
7: Well, I have many of those. Okay. But the one I love the most to do is Pinot Noir. You love it. Yeah. And you know why? Because I love the mastering of the fermentation. Mm-hmm. So that
8: is it tougher than other grapes to ferment?
7: Well, it's very delicate and it cannot go too fast. Mm-hmm. So you want it to be at least 25 to 30 days.
8: Okay.
7: So long conversion of the sugar into alcohol and long skin contact. So you get that beautiful red color that comes really from the skin pigmentation.
8: Yes.
7: So slowly but surely, that red skin gets into the wine and it brings that beautiful red color. And then you take it into a barrel for 10, 11, 12 months and then right in your glass.
8: Wow.
7: So I'm
8: And do you use some of the single-use oak barrels from bourbon producers?
7: Never bourbon. We use it from Burgundy.
8: Oh, okay.
7: So France really has some old phenomenal forest. Mm-hmm. And we use that oak and from that old 300-year-old oak tree.
8: Yeah.
7: We create beautiful barrels, medium toast, light toast, or high toast. Mm-hmm. And that toastiness
8: brings out sugar, right?
7: Sugar, complexity, caramel, chocolate, nice leather to the wine, if it's a red wine.
8: I've never been able to taste those things. I know people talk about those things. I do not know what they're talking about.
7: Well, you know what I love to recommend? My grandmother was a school teacher.
8: Yeah.
7: And when I was tasting wine with her, she said, do four circles. One for flour, one for vegetables, one for fruit, and one for candy.
8: Okay.
7: And make me think and write what it makes you think.
8: Okay.
7: So it was very cool because, you know, you put your nose and your mouth into it, and you don't have to think of a thousand different emotions. Mm-hmm. You think about what you visualize as you taste it.
8: Okay.
7: And it really helped me to simplify the tasting experience. And you know, Kennedy, we have an incredible sweepstakes right now.
8: Yes.
7: Have you
8: so
7: heard of this
8: one? So people
7: are
8: going to go to the caviar tasting, the champagne and caviar tasting.
7: They're going
8: to
7: come and see me.
8: That is dopeness.
7: They're going to spend 3 days with us as a minimum in our beautiful hotel, which is the Ink House, which we own, which is an 1885 Victorian home in Santa Lena.
8: Oh, cool.
7: Napa Valley.
8: Yeah.
7: And then they're going to go and tour the oldest winery in California, Buena Vista. Old caves. It's phenomenal. We're going to taste wine in the caves. We're going to do chocolate tastings.
8: Oh,
7: then you're going to create your own fragrance.
8: That's awesome. The two food groups. The only things you need to survive.
7: And
8: wine and chocolate.
7: Well, and guess what? Then we're going to make fragrance.
8: Oh, that's cool.
7: Yeah, we're going to blend fragrance together of
8: that's
7: the
8: amazing.
7: Scents of Napa.
8: Wow.
7: So we'll do
8: that's
7: that.
8: That's very special.
7: Then we're going to go to Flora Springs Winery and enjoy beautiful wines and rose-infused wine with the rose petals.
8: Mm-hmm.
7: So it's going to be very special. Then we're going to do, the next day, of course, a champagne sparkling wine tasting of JCB.
8: So cool.
7: With caviar.
8: Yes.
7: So
8: Kennedy, that sounds amazing.
7: Sea urchin I'll bring if you come. Because I know you love it now. So we're going to compare and contrast old world caviar to new world caviar.
8: Okay.
7: So, you know, California caviar made in the Sacramento area, which is a beautiful organic estate caviar.
8: Okay.
7: So we'll do that. Then we're going to make our own Cabernet Sauvignon blend.
8: Oh, that's incredible. What an experience.
7: Well, this is something.
8: How do people win that?
7: Well, they go on Fox News and on the sweepstakes.
8: Yeah. So Fox News Wine Shop. Go there now.
7: That's right.
8: Enter the sweepstakes. Make the perfume. Have the champagne and caviar tasting. Eat chocolate in caves while you're sipping wine. That sounds utterly like life-changing.
7: And Kennedy, you know what you do then?
8: What?
7: You come to my house.
8: Yes.
7: The oldest hill in Napa Valley, which was populated by the Native Americans. Mm-hmm. So it's on Wapo Hill, very historical site, beautiful home. I'm going to be preparing an amazing meal for you and the winners of the sweepstakes. And we're going to have an amazing time and try, in this case, a Franco-American wine tasting.
8: That sounds like a great pairing. Jean-Charles Boisset, thank you so much for
7: great
8: taking the time
7: pleasure,
8: here.
7: Kennedy.
8: This has been, the pleasure has been mine. I've learned so much, but more importantly, I've developed an even greater enthusiasm for your
7: thank
8: area
7: you.
8: Of expertise and the
9: the one language that brings us all together, and that is a good glass of wine.
7: Well,
9: cheers to you, sir.
7: Ocean separates us. Wine brings us together.
9: Absolutely. Like cheers. A boat into your port. This has been Kennedy Saves the World, along with JCB.
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16: Venezuela is now seeing more tourists as an American Airlines plane this past week made the carrier's first direct flight to the country in 7 years.
17: The U.S. used to be enemy number one for Venezuelan officials. That has changed, but also symbolic for the 8 million people in Venezuela who have fled this country because it's gotten so bad after 25 years of socialism. Just a few months ago, a lot of major U.S. companies were wary about coming back to a place which had nationalized its assets in the past decades. Now that is dramatically changing. A number of exploration deals signed with the interim president. When you talk to U.S. diplomats on the ground here, they say the first step is really to stabilize an economy that's been in a free fall.
16: Fox's Steve Harrigan. This comes only a couple months after the Trump administration told Americans to leave Venezuela as armed militia swarmed through the country. The stabbing of two Jewish men in a London community last week is causing growing concern.
18: That latest attack happened just on Wednesday in broad daylight, leaving many in that community and across the UK on edge. Now, the suspect, 45-year-old, appeared in court and was charged with attempted murder in the stabbings of the two Jewish men in Golders Green in what police are treating as a terrorist incident. It's the latest in a string of attacks, and now the UK's official terror threat level has been raised from substantial to severe, meaning intelligence agencies consider another attack highly likely in the next 6 months.
16: Fox's Stephanie Bennett. Prime Minister Keir Starmer said his government would take action to curb anti-Semitism, including strengthening police presence. A federal appeals court has ruled that the abortion pill mifepristone can no longer be sent by mail, requiring in-person clinic visits nationwide. The drug's maker now filing an emergency Supreme Court appeal to block that decision. I'm Angelo Bavaro, and this is Fox News.
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20: 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I'm on the wrong side of the law the minute I was born, and I stand strong inside of it.
21: The district attorney's office and I personally and the Los Angeles Police Department are all exceedingly happy with this verdict. We expected the verdict, but until that clerk reads the verdict, you never know.
22: I think the public's reaction has been, we did need to know this information. We had a right to know it.
23: Jim was buried in a simple ceremony with only a few friends present, because those of us who knew him intimately wanted to avoid all the notoriety and circus-like atmosphere that surrounded the deaths of such other rock personalities.
24: I'd just like to say before we start off with the concert that to thank you all for coming here.
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1: Hi, everyone. So glad you're there. Big show Thursday coming your direction. Harry Cole's going to be with us from The Sun, editor at large. Great to look at the Kings, the King and Queen being in town in Washington. Then, of course, in New York City, where they visited the 9/11 memorial, and then they split off. Queen went to the library, and the King went to Harlem to do an environmental project, or to view an environmental project. We'll cover all the trip. I think today is the last day, and I think, you know, normally it's ceremonial, what's the big deal, but I think he is really representing the Western Alliance, because they have totally let us down on Iran, and they have some of the statements coming out of there show a fracture, and the King and the President get along. Can't say that with a lot of the prime ministers and the chancellor, especially of Germany. So before we get to Senator James Lankford, let's get to the big three.
2: Number three.
3: Everybody is clawing for every single seat. Feeling between the two parties is as bitter as I've ever seen it. And the result is what you're seeing now is this headlong race to redistrict any place you can redistrict in order to advance yourself.
1: Wow, that is Britt Hume talking about the Titanic decision by the Supreme Court. Massive impact prevents any state from using race to gerrymander their district. This could be a chain reaction event that could send a number of districts right to the right. Will it impact the midterms? We'll discuss.
2: Number two.
4: These images obtained by the Washington Post show the suspect hunched as he allegedly fired one blast from his shotgun. The uniformed Secret Service agent at the bottom left of your screen quickly pulls his weapon and begins to fire. The Secret Service says that agent fired five times. The suspect then stumbled and fell unharmed right at guest and Navy veteran Aaron Thielman's feet.
1: Isn't that weird? Not hit. We're still trying to figure out who hit the Secret Service agent, but it wasn't. It wasn't a friendly fire incident. That's all we know. Unwinding and evaluating the action of the Secret Service during the White House Correspondents' Dinner will bring you the latest.
2: Number one.
5: They've come a long way. The question is whether or not they're going to go far enough. So at this moment, there will never be a deal unless they agree that there will be no nuclear weapons.
1: Back to war, plans outlined and made public as Scott Bessin continues to strip their secret hidden wealth. And the market is not happy. Although the market at this moment is up, we believe the new inflation numbers are out and they're very low. So that is good news. I think it's 0.7%. And we're trying to grow at 2%, get inflation down to 2%, then you can drop rates. Senator James Lankford joins us now. Senator, it's pretty good news on inflation, right?
6: I'll take any good news we can get right now, but Americans are looking for prices to go down and gasoline to go down. That's legit. We all get it.
1: Senator, we know, too, the number one story is affordability, gas prices, and they were going in the right direction into the war. Did the president make the right decision?
6: Oh, he made the right decision. This is the hard decisions that presidents have to make on this. Iran's been attacking the United States for almost five decades now, trying to find some way to be able to kill Americans, as they've done over and over and over again. The president is pushed back on a bully and said, you're going to stop on this. You're not going to do it, and you're not going to have a nuclear weapon. This is an apocalyptic regime that they feel like if they had a nuclear weapon, they could bring on the 12th Imam and all kinds of things in this particular sect of some of the leadership in this this belief that they have on it. We cannot allow someone like that to have a nuclear weapon to be able to carry out their acts of terrorism. What the president's focused in on is free flow of commerce to the Strait of Hormuz. That should be standard everywhere in the world on it. Can't have acts of terrorism and supporting acts of terrorism, and can't have a nuclear weapon. That's right. Straightforward. And the president had to make a hard decision that presidents have to make.
1: Senator, I know we're not in the last throes of a deal, but I would say ballistic missile production as well as funding proxies have to be involved in it. I mean, the Strait of Hormuz, that's international waters. It's not the Panama Canal. You know, and we'd have a problem if Panama shut down their canal. We'd have to take action. So, but in this case, they're not close. And here's what I've been told by military people and people that know the area. You know, we get gas at $4 or $5 a gallon, and there's going to be a regime change here in an election. But in Iran, their currency is worthless. Their inflation is at something like 50 or 60%. They've lost 2 million jobs since this whole thing started. But it doesn't matter. They got the guns. They don't care about their people. Right. They are willing to. They are capable of withstanding the economic pressure that Scott Bessent is putting on them. And that going back and finishing the job militarily might be necessary. Your thoughts on that?
6: Yeah, it is typical socialism and a dictatorship that they have in Iran, where they really don't care about the people of Iran. The leaders are protected. They'll have money. They'll have ability to be able to travel. They'll have all those things. But the people are living under their oppression. They'll not only murder them in the streets and just leave their bodies in the street if they protest, but they also don't care about their day-to-day life. And so it's very difficult to be able to put pressure on them. So what the president's trying to do is to be able to put enough economic pressure that it even affects those leaders in that socialist country, that they will also feel the pressure of this and continue to have their own people be able to push back on them at a level they've got to be able to give.
1: I think you're being kind of saying socialist. That's a brutal dictatorship. The documented actions, $344 million seized under those under their widespread illicit accounts. They've gone out of their way to take away what many people think is the way you do illegal activity these days through crypto. $350 million they seized already, $100 million recently. Overall, between they'll get up to $500 million, and they're trying to track down their accounts. You know who's helping us? The UAE. They are all in. Broke from OPEC, trying to reinvigorate relationships or invigorate relationships with Israel. And Israel came over and gave them portions of an Iron Dome to get ready should war happen again. They were targeted more than Israel. Things are really changing in the Middle East in real time.
6: Yeah, things are changing very, very rapidly. Part of this blockade effort that the president has as well is to be able to put pressure on China, to be able to put pressure on Iran. China is one of those primary buyers of Iranian oil. On it, if the president blockades Iran, it won't be long before China is calling their proxy, Iran, and saying it's time for you to be able to knock this off because we also need access to energy. So the president is trying to smartly handle this in a diplomatic way to be able to put maximum amount of pressure on Iran to be able to come to the table and to be able to stop their acts of terrorism.
1: So, Senator, right now we see that Pete Hegseth and Chairman of the Joint Chiefs of Staff, Dan Kane, are going to be in front of the Senate. That's not your committee today. But what questions do you have?
6: Yeah, I serve on the Intelligence Committee. They're coming in front of the Armed Services Committee today, actually. But the questions are going to be out there. How are things going? What are processing? I would hope that a lot of folks that are actually speaking to Pete Hegseth today will say, please pass on to the troops our gratitude. Because while Americans are saying a price of gasoline has gone up $1.50, those folks are literally putting their lives on the line in that region to be able to protect America and Americans from acts of terrorism. So I would hope there's a lot of folks that are actually saying to Pete Hegseth, please pass on to the men and women that are putting their lives on the line. We're griping about gas prices while you're laying your life on the line. That's a whole different issue.
1: So I want you to hear some of the sparring that takes place. People aren't looking for answers. They're looking for blood. And they're looking for Pete Hegseth, basically, to say he's not good at the job and the president just starts wars willy-nilly. Listen to this exchange, cut 19.
7: Do you know how much it will cost Americans in terms of their increased cost in gas and food over the next year because of the Iran war?
8: I would simply ask you what the cost is of an Iranian nuclear bomb.
7: I'm going to give you that opportunity.
8: I would simply ask you what the... You're playing gotcha questions about domestic things. I'm not...
7: You're saying it's a gotcha question to ask what it's going to be in terms of the increased
8: cost
7: in gas?
8: Why won't you answer what it costs to prevent Iran from getting a nuclear bomb?
7: I give you that, sir, but let me...
8: What would it cost? What would you pay to ensure Iran doesn't get a nuclear bomb?
7: What would you pay? I reclaim my time. Do you not know? You had no one do the analysis of what the increased cost of gas and food on the American people are going to be?
8: What is the cost of Iran holding that straight at issue with nuclear weapons?
7: It's $631 billion, which means it's an increase of $5,000 a year for American households.
1: So why the Secretary of War, Defense in the past, that's not his job. His job is to get an objective, get a goal, hear it from the president, make his recommendations, and then implement that job. If he says to the president, well, gas will go up to $3.20, they'll say, what are you talking about? That's not your job. So what's he even doing, running for president instead of asking a real question?
6: That is exactly what's actually happened, trying to be able to make a social media clip and to try to be social media famous, say, look, I tried to stick it to the Secretary of Defense, Secretary of War. This is the politics of the day rather than just the reality of the day. Listen, Americans do not want a war in the Middle East. We don't want a war anywhere. But when war comes to us, we can't just ignore that. We've learned the lesson of 9/11, that far off people that are crazy in the Middle East that say they want to kill us can actually kill us. And so when people start to attack us, we should learn the lesson and say, we're not going to allow you to continue to be able to kill us and to be able to come after us. We're going to stop you. We want peace with all nations and with all regions of the world. We want to just be able to live our lives, do our things. They do their things. I hope the Jeffersonian democracy breaks out one day in Iran, but that's not what we have right now. But at the least, we can have them stop attacking us. And that's really what Americans are all about.
1: And Senator, we know that the recruiting's through the roof to the point where they got to put off when you apply and you get in, they're putting off going to the base, you know, going in for basic training because we're so overwhelmed. And that wasn't the case 4 years ago. You have the most pro-military state, I would argue, out to you in Texas in the country. Yeah. What are they saying? Like when the parents come to you, everyone's worried when a war starts. You should be.
6: Sure.
1: But do they feel the communication is adequate? Are they getting answers?
6: They are getting answers. They all went into the war. They've all got loved ones that are in harm's way. No one wants their loved one in harm's way, but they all are very proud of their sons and daughters, husbands and wives that are actually going and saying, I not only took the oath to defend the country, I'm actually defending the country right now. I'm going to do what it takes to be able to make sure that the future generations are not living under the oppression of the previous generations. That's a big deal for us. By the way, in Oklahoma, we are a little upset that the king chose to go to New York instead of Oklahoma.
1: I know.
6: It would have been a much better trip for the king to come to Oklahoma.
1: What about a mayor who says he's not really thrilled? He wants some jewel back. It's unbelievable. Can you imagine a king coming to New York City and the mayor making disparaging comments about it? That's why Bloomberg got rolled out there to go to the 9/11 memorial with him. Yeah. But, Senator, I want to ask you about redistricting. So a lot of people saw that ruling in Louisiana and want to make sense of it. So am I right in saying the Supreme Court has ruled that you can't redistrict on race? Oh, yeah, obviously gender. You can't redistrict on race. So how is that unconstitutional? How is that Jim Crow 2.0?
6: It is not Jim Crow 2.0. It is not that. The Supreme Court ruled inconsistent with the Constitution, saying if you form a district simply because of race, that is literally violating the Constitution because now you're doing everything based on race. But they also said the opposite. Everybody's leaving out the other one. If you try to redistrict also because of race to try to exclude races on that, you're also violating the Constitution. They literally just stepped in and said, every American should be protected, get this, equally. Every American, regardless of their race and their background, protect the rights of every single American. We believe that we are created equal. So make sure that all of the voting standards are also done equally.
1: So, Senator, how do you redistrict? How do you district then? What is the criteria to draw up a district?
6: Well, that is actually constitutionally left up to the states how to do that. The states can do it, as we've seen Virginia do that, as we've seen California do that, as we've seen Texas do that, as we're now watching Florida do that. As long as they're not gerrymandering based on race, they can choose to be able to do that in whatever format they want to do. If they want to make a lobster shape in Virginia, they're allowed to do that on it, but they can't do it based on race to try to exclude a certain race one way or the other.
1: So if you district, you could do it on economics? So you could say, well, that's a working class area, we'll bracket it that way. This is an upper class area, bracket it that way. That's okay?
6: Right. That is left up to the states to be able to choose that. So the most basic thing is it's got to be equal protection under the law, that every single American is treated the same way on that. But again, if they want to do it for political designations, they can. Now, I don't think it's the best idea to be able to do it that way. I do think it creates greater division across the country, but that is allowed.
1: So there's a Republican super PAC who came out with a statement that they really believe that Republicans should be aware that the Senate is in jeopardy in the midterms. Now, we know that the war in the spring has been not a boom for popularity or for gas prices. They've gone up. But this will be temporary by all accounts. Having said that, do you believe the Senate is up for grabs?
6: I think the American people choose. So I will remind people all the time, it is always up for grabs. Anyone who tries to predict ahead of time, this is what the American people are going to do, don't know the American people. They choose based on their preferences and their direction. That's the way that our republic works on it. And so this belief that somehow the Senate is safe, the Republicans aren't going to lose it, or the Democrats are definitely going to get it is unknown. But I would tell you the trends right now are showing people are going to go to the polls and they're going to choose based on economics, as they always do, how this affects my family, safety issues, security issues. I encourage people to look seriously and to ask the most basic question. Compare where we are now as far as the security of the nation and what's happening. We have higher gas prices right now, but they're still not as high as they were under the Biden administration. And there wasn't a war in the Middle East at the time during the Biden administration. And so to be able to say, gosh, I want lower gas prices, I want to bring the Democrats back. We just saw that movie 4 years ago. We know exactly what that looks like. That was higher gas prices without a war. It was just their policies driving that.
1: Senator James Lankford, our guest. Senator, rapid fire now. Future of FISA. I heard you guys wanted a temporary extension. All of a sudden, I find the House is going to give a 3-year extension. Could you give us up to date on what you guys are haggling over this?
6: We are haggling this out by midnight tonight. We've got to get the FISA issue resolved of how do we actually make sure we're watching for international terrorists that want to be able to attack us,
1: right,
6: but we're also protecting the civil liberties of Americans.
1: Nothing decided yet?
6: Nothing settled on that yet. The House has a version. The Senate has a version. We got till midnight tonight to resolve the two.
1: So funding DHS, it looks like the House is coming along to agree with you and maybe fund it through reconciliation?
6: Yep. We hope that is so. We've already passed a reconciliation bill. They passed the first step of the budget piece. Now they got to pass the rest of DHS funding and get that funded again. Secretary Mullen is ready to be able to have full funding again for Homeland Security.
1: Senator James Lankford, thanks so much. Always great having you on. I guess it's back to work.
6: It is back to work. We got more work to get done.
1: All right, Senator James Lankford, always great. We'll take a short time out. Come back, take your calls, and then Harry Cole at the bottom of the hour, the latest on the King, the Queen, and New York City.
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17: 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We expected the verdict, but until that clerk reads the verdict, you never know.
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23: I'm Bill Hemmer, and these are the most impactful moments in American history. 1798. The ink was still drying on the Constitution. America was still in its infancy. And the subject of freedom was already at the center of debate. It was a period of tension. Abroad, Britain and France were constantly in conflict. America was caught in the middle, and the newly formed political parties were polarized by foreign alliances. President John Adams and his fellow Federalists in Congress believe that the new nation must be built on centrality and loyalty, an aid to curb political dissent through the Alien and Sedition Acts. Journalists were prosecuted and critics were silenced, though for the public, the legislation was seen as an assault on the First Amendment and remained unpopular. 3 years later, the legislation was not renewed, proving that freedom always prevails over fear. 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
5: This is Fox on Justice. A case in Fairfax County, Virginia is drawing national attention. Emails Fox 5 DC obtained show police last year warned prosecutors that given his alleged history of stabbings and assaults, if Abdul Jalloh were out of jail, he would, quote, maliciously wound or worse again. Fairfax County police say he did just that last month, stabbing and murdering Stephanie Minter at a bus stop. Now his case and Democratic Virginia Governor Abigail Spanberger have drawn the attention of national Republicans, like Missouri Senator Eric Schmidt.
6: She will not work with ICE. If for some reason this monster gets released, she will not let ICE know when he's being released.
5: On her first day in office, Spanberger signed an executive order that ended state police and corrections agreements with ICE. The Department of Homeland Security says Jalloh is from Sierra Leone and entered the U.S. illegally in 2012. In 2020, a judge ordered his removal, but immigration officials have had challenges getting Sierra Leone to accept its citizens. Rich Edson, Fox News.
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7: American playwright Tennessee Williams, who grew up in the Deep South, died in 1983. He won the Pulitzer Prize for drama for A Streetcar Named Desire in 1948 and Cat on a Hot Tin Roof in 1955. Here, Tennessee Williams explains where he gets the inspiration for his character development.
8: I have always been more interested in my own kind of people, you know, people that have problems, people that have to fight for their reason, you know, the people that to whom, you know, the impact of life and experience from day to day, night to night is difficult, and people who come close to cracking and all that. That's my world. Those are my people, and I must write about the people I know.
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9: In an election year, many people ask which polls I trust. So let me share some basic guidelines. Arguably, the most important thing is look for polls that use probability-based or random sampling. That gives the best chance the results reflect the broader population, whether the sample is all adults or a list of registered voters, and whether interviewing is on the phone, online, or by mail, or a combination of those, you want a truly random sample. You should easily be able to find that information. If you can't, don't trust the results. That's how important transparency is. Transparency applies to things like the dates the survey was conducted, how many people were interviewed, the margin of error, what questions were asked, and who sponsored the research. Is it nonpartisan? All those things matter. Even then, not all polls are equal. Finally, avoid opt-in or self-select online polls. Those are just for entertainment. I'm Dana Blanton, and that's your Poll Parade.
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10: On March 5th, 1946, Sir Winston Churchill gave his famous Iron Curtain speech at Westminster College in Missouri. The speech was deemed by many to mark the onset of the Cold War.
11: From Stettin in the Baltic to Trieste in the Adriatic, an iron curtain has descended across the continent. Behind that line lie all the capitals of the ancient states of Central and Eastern Europe. All these famous cities and the populations around them lie in what I must call the Soviet sphere. And all our subjects, in one form or another, not only to Soviet influence, but to a very high and in some cases increasing measure of control from Moscow. This is certainly not the liberated Europe we fought to build up.
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0: From his mouth to your ears, it's Brian Kilmeade.
1: This is where Mayor Bass lives. You notice something? This is where I live. They let my home burn down. I know what the consequences of failed leadership are.
2: He didn't play. That is, this is so unbelievable. This guy is so talented. I'm talking about what's going on with the mayor's race. Spencer Pratt has his ad. He's a reality star, had a bit of acting. I can't give you his definitive bio, but I listened to him for 3 hours with Joe Rogan. He's taken on Mayor Bass. He's never had political aspirations, but he digested the issues, and he suffered big time firsthand because he, like so many in the Pacific Palisades, had their home burned to the ground when the firefighters forgot to or were told, don't show up and we have no water. But that's nobody's fault, and I'm being sarcastic. So Spencer Pratt says, enough. He went ahead, even though he had moved to Santa Barbara because his house burned to the ground, in order to run for mayor, he went back to his property. He can't get permits to build it. He's struggling with insurance to supply the money to rebuild it. So he's fighting that out like so many others. And he moved a trailer onto his lot so he could run for mayor. He's got some great ads. I want to talk about this later this hour after we talk about our next topic, and that'll be Harry Cole. He's the Sun editor-at-large, and Harry is going to give us an idea of how the King's trip is resonating overseas. I think here it's been very positive, but some subtle shots that I guess the King gave at President Trump just about the alliance and important to, we've had rough up and down before. People are pointing to he's standing up to Trump. I don't know what the hell you're talking about. These two were great friends. They showed it again. They have mutual respect for each other. I just think they went back to a traditional, hey, isn't this alliance great? We've had rough times before. He pointed out that Eisenhower and the prime minister then weren't happy in the 1950s with each other on something with the Sinai Peninsula.
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6: Fox News, I'm Daria Albinger. History at the Kentucky Derby. Well, Golden Tempo won the Run for the Roses at 23-1 odds. And Sherry Devereaux became the first female trainer to win the Run for the Roses. Next up, the Preakness and the Belmont Stakes. Travelers with tickets on Spirit Airlines are scrambling today to book alternative flights now that the discount carrier's gone out of business. Florida Congressman Byron Donalds tells Fox News he was not surprised to see this happen.
7: You have them trying to find a merger, then trying to find a bailout. The company was not going in the right direction for quite some time. We all know that. Recent jet fuel prices didn't bring the end of Spirit. That's something that's been happening for quite some time.
6: About 17,000 employees were laid off. Other budget airlines are now asking the federal government for help. 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
1: The bond of kinship and identity between America and the United Kingdom is priceless and eternal. It is irreplaceable and unbreakable. To the United States of America, on your 250th birthday, let our two countries rededicate ourselves to each other in the selfless service of our peoples and of all the peoples of the world.
2: Prince Charles, King Charles, very impressive here. I'm happy for him because, you know, a lot of times you do, this is what I view. They do a lot of ceremonial things. Okay, we got to knight this person, got to show up here. The king's going to bless this preschool. All right. And, you know, for the last 100+ years, they really don't make decisions. And now he's given a speech where the whole world's watching. Instead of saying, isn't it great that we get along? We're not getting along now. We're not getting along with NATO. We're not getting along with Europe. And the feeling is mutual. It's not just about Trump, it's about countries. We're not getting along with Canada. Get along with Israel. Absolutely. There are other countries. There's mutual respect. I mean, there's friction. No doubt about it. There's friction. And we'll talk about who's to blame shortly. But I think that when the king comes over, he's got a friend with President Trump. They just like each other. I think King Charles, in my opinion, is somebody that's used to people who are very structured and very prim and proper. And Trump can do both. He can treat you like a human being while respecting who you are. And I think it works for both. Harry Cole, the Sun editor-at-large, had a chance to see Harry over the weekend before all hell broke loose with the shooting. Harry, welcome back. Your thoughts about how the king's trip is doing. And am I overstating it to say it's had an impact and the world is watching?
3: Morning, Brian. Great to see you as ever. Thank you for having me. Look, I mean, speaking to people in the King's entourage, Buckingham Palace, over the last 24 hours, they're pretty happy with how it's gone. This is an unusual visit for the King. Obviously, they've wanted to come in this the 250th year of America. This has been in the pipeline for nearly 5 years. They were always going to come in this year, but they didn't know who was going to be in the White House at the time. But it comes at a time when, as you rightly say, the so-called special relationship between Britain and America has taken a bit of a battering. But then I think the point of the King's visit is to ram that point home that, you know, the special relationship is bigger than who's in Downing Street, who's in the White House at any one time. It's a bond that's deeper and longer than any mere politician who, you know, who comes and goes. And yeah, look, Keir Starmer, the British Prime Minister, has wound the president up something chronic. He's, you know, the president is furious. I've spoken to him about it. It wasn't that Britain didn't come along with him in those initial strikes on the Ayatollah. It was that the Britain actively frustrated those efforts by blocking the use of the base in Diego Garcia in the Indian Ocean. They made those B-2 bombers go the long way round. By blocking the use of British bases in the early days of the war in Iran, British bases on the mainland Britain, it made things more complicated for America. So, look, the president's very angry. There's an assumption because we have that security and defense partnership that's so deep, and it works both ways on intelligence sharing, on spying, on satellites under the ocean, protecting the undersea cables that support trillions and trillions of pounds of trade going backwards and forwards between America and Britain every year, financial services and the like. Because that relationship was so deep, and because Britain's always been kind of there by America's side over the last 25 years, I think there was a sort of feeling, and this goes way beyond Donald Trump. This goes into the Pentagon, into the U.S. military, into the U.S. security services, that actually Britain kind of let the side down. So I think it was really important for the King to be able to come and just, you know, make that really powerful speech in Congress on Tuesday. Just remind everyone of those shared ties. And he can do it in a way that he doesn't have to wag a finger. He doesn't have to lecture or hector because his status, you know, he's almost the one person. I said to you on the air earlier today, he's almost the kind of one person that can have a mano-a-mano conversation with the leader of the free world, right? And say it like it is and not expect to have to, you know, sort of tiptoe around. He said what he thought. The president, you know, returned the favor, thought it was a great speech. They had that brilliant moment at the White House on Tuesday evening where they were exchanging that beautiful gift of a bell from the HMS Trump. But, you know, And as the king said, look, when you need us, we should be there. We're here. Just give us a ring. You know, boom, boom, get the pun. But I just think it was important to kind of reset that relationship. And yeah, look, Keir Starmer and Donald Trump may never recover, but America and Britain are bigger than just two politicians.
2: Well, the president's all about actions. You know, he gets over things. You know, people get mad at actions. What's he doing? So, okay, you missed the part where we were going after Iran when we had the military buildup that took place over the series of months, even though they were, you know, the people of Iran were hoping for us to take quick action. We had a deliberate buildup in the region. Did Starmer not notice that? And then when we had a shot at the Ayatollah, we took it. So if he's like, well, you didn't tell me. All right, got it. You over it? You're not. Okay, you're not. Can't use your bases. Really? Okay, we can't use your bases. You know, since 2010, you've not had diplomatic relations with Iran, and you said they're a persistent enemy. You know that's your policy on the books prior to you getting there. Also, now that we are using our bases, if you actually want to help, meaning that you've allowed your Navy just to rust away, we need your minesweepers, because we kind of get rid of our minesweepers. They move so slow. If he put those minesweepers into action, they would have been there by now. And that would be a way to help. Just do what you can do. And instead, we're not gonna. That this is an illegal war, he said. So an illegal war against an enemy that's been taking British hostages and killed Britons fighting with us in Iraq. I mean, you know how many of those EFPs killed the Britons? I think it's over 100. We had 600. And then any roadside bomb, you could link back to Soleimani and the Iranians who supplied it with the Iraqi insurgents. Let alone the hostages that they've been taking, so, and the unrest that they cause in the Middle East overall.
3: Well, I think, Ryan, I think you're right. You know, this was a serious misstep in terms of geopolitics for Keir Starmer, I believe. I don't think even...
2: But Harry Cole, you believe that, but what about the Muslim population in Britain? Is he more concerned about that?
3: You took the words right out of my mouth. There's domestic issues at play for Keir Starmer. He is the most unpopular prime minister since they invented opinion polling. Think about that. Think about some of the characters we've had in the past, and then compare that to, you know, he is in real trouble. He's got the equivalent of the British midterms next Thursday. He is going to get an absolute pounding. He's up to his neck in scandal involving the former British ambassador to the United States and his links to Epstein and whether he was security vetted, and actually turns out that Keir Starmer put the guy in the Oval Office, you know, having already failed his security vetting. It's astonishing. So he's right up against it, and you're so right. There is a big domestic issue at play, which is the increasing reliance of various factions of voting in the United Kingdom, including a large Muslim population that the Labour Party, Sir Keir Starmer's party, always relied on. They're going to Gaza independence, these new parties that are forming, and they're going out to the Greens. He's bleeding out politically on his left-wing flank, and so he's in trouble. So this was good politics for him. This actually probably bought him, everyone's, you know, all his MPs who were saying he should go soon were saying, oh, he's had a good war. But you know, the scars of the Iraq conflict have really rocketed the... split the UK left, and we're seeing that play out in the fact that, you know, they're still arguing whether Tony Blair was right to go along with George Bush back in the day, and Keir Starmer took a political decision to protect him at home, and that he's reaping the consequences on the world stage now.
2: So one thing you said caught me by surprise. You said that Starmer could pay the price, but not by the Conservatives aren't going to take advantage of it. You said there's going to be more Greens because of his vulnerability, so they're going to stay to the left in Britain? The Conservatives aren't going to be able to fill the breach?
3: Keir Starmer only got into power with the size of the majority and the scale of the victory he did because the right in the United Kingdom is split. It's split between the Conservatives, who have been in power for 14 years and frankly, you know, they have more than fair share to blame for hollowing out our defences and lots of other policies, like allowing healthcare spending and benefits spending to rocket and spiral out of control. So they're kind of in trouble. You've got Nigel Farage and Reform surging, but, you know, because of that split, you know, there is a way that the left could stay in power. But Keir Starmer's got his own problems. He's now splitting out to the left. The Labour Party is very fractured. And voters, they asked for change. They wanted change. 2024 was a change election in the UK as it was in the US. And they haven't got that change. So if you're a lefty, you're looking at even more extreme versions and going out to the Greens. If you're a middle-of-the-road voter, you're kind of thinking, well, maybe we give reform a chance. Everyone else is screwed up. I mean, why not have another? Why not have a go with these guys?
2: So, Harry, you know what's interesting? No one talks about Brexit anymore. But you know who was for Brexit? President Trump. You know who supported him when Europe abandoned him and they tried to isolate Britain? President Trump. You know who did the first deal? And you guys deserve credit for this, too. The first trade deal was done with the UK. So that was a reinforcement of a relationship. And I know Bush and Trump aren't as popular as Clinton and Obama in Britain. But I thought, well, in reality, you needed a deal with us. You needed a free trade with America. And you basically got a pretty good deal. I think both sides benefited. So that doesn't seem to matter right now because personalities have taken it over. If it was me, I'd send a minesweeper out there. You obviously don't have the battleships, but you have the minesweepers.

0: where it's up 363 points, even though a war plan's been submitted to the president to go back, as well as meetings are on schedule today. Harry, my last point I want to bring up is our ridiculous mayor here in New York City. Less than thrilled that your king is here. He's such an embarrassment. Cut 55.
1: Today, I'll be attending a wreath laying alongside a number of other elected officials, including Governor Hochul, Governor Sherrill. And the focus of that wreath laying is to honor the more than 3,000 New Yorkers who were killed in the horrific terror attacks of September 11th. And that's what I'm really looking to do at that event.
2: So you haven't thought about anything you might say if you say hello to him and he stops to chat?
1: You know, if I was to speak to the king separately from that, I would probably encourage him to return the Kohinoor diamond.
0: What is he talking about?
3: This is a contentious diamond that was it's held in London. It's a part of the crown jewels. There's a movement in India to have it returned. But I should stress, the Indian Supreme Court a few years ago ruled that this was a gift. It wasn't stolen. It was given as a gift. So you can't. I mean, there's about 14 different people who claim ownership of this thing. So if we're going to give it back, who are we giving it back to? But it's a classic little lefty talking point by Mandami. I noticed yesterday, though, that wasn't even the most controversial thing that Mandami had to say, was it? He admitted that just 4 months in, less than 4 months, I think, into his tenure in New York, where he promised a load of free stuff, guess what? He's bankrupt. He says there's an emergency, he needs an emergency bailout for New York. I mean, it's not like you guys weren't warned, I'm sorry, but like, how many times are you going to have to hear this story of a, you know, promises too good to be true from lefty politicians who say they can balance budgets while giving away a load of free stuff, and lo and behold, a matter of weeks in, there they are with their begging bowls.
0: Who would have thought, 34 years old, had one job his entire life, was... raised by two angry anti-American professor parents. Who would have thought that he'd be off to a struggling start? Harry, for the most part, just so you know, for the record, I didn't vote for him. I can't. I live on Long Island, even though I work in New York City and pay city taxes.
3: I wasn't accusing you, Brian.
0: Thank you. I just have to clear my name.
3: It was all those young liberal new arrivals, doughy-eyed new arrivals with a college education that have ruined New York.
0: Right, and we're taking the most successful people in New York and telling them to go elsewhere, vilifying billionaires. Harry Cole, also a billionaire. He will not submit his tax returns, but I believe he is very wealthy. He is the editor at large of The Sun. Harry, thanks for your insight. Let's hope
3: Always
0: we can get our
3: Brian.
0: Countries
3: thanks.
0: Back together.
3: Absolutely. Special relationship, good and strong.
0: Back in a moment.
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0: 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Senior White House correspondents Jackie Heinrich and Peter Ducey anchor from Washington, D.C.
2: President Trump will not be signing a new law if it ever reaches his desk.
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1: An official announcement from the Council of Ministers. There has been an accident at the Chernobyl Atomic Power Station.
2: Clearly this disease which strikes men and women, children and adults, people of all races, must be stopped. It is estimated that 1.5 million people are now infected with the AIDS virus.
3: The United States has not swapped boatloads of plane loads of American weapons for the return of American hostages, and we will not.
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7: I'm Bill Hemmer, and these are the most impactful moments in American history. On December 18, 2019, the House of Representatives convene for a historic moment. In a mostly party-line vote, the House approved two articles of impeachment, abuse of power and obstruction of Congress, against President Trump. It was a moment Democrats had been preparing for months, all stemming from a phone call between President Trump and Ukrainian President Zelensky. It would mark the third presidential impeachment in U.S. history, a vote that tested the tolerance of Congress and the strength of a leader. Supporters of the president said it was a witch hunt, while critics believed it was a necessary act to protect democracy. The Senate would ultimately acquit President Trump on both charges, but the impeachment itself was a sharp shock with echoes that still ring through the country today. I'm Bill Hemmer, Fox News.
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13: President Franklin D. Roosevelt asked Congress to declare war on Japan the day after the attack on Pearl Harbor. The date, December 8, 1941.
14: Hostilities exist. 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I ask that the Congress declare that since the unprovoked and dastardly attack by Japan on Sunday, December 7, 1941, a state of war has existed between the United States and the Japanese Empire.
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15: This is House Call for Health. A study involving more than 130,000 people finds participants who drank 2 to 3 cups of caffeinated coffee every day had a lower risk for developing dementia. Similar results found for those who drank 1 to 2 cups of caffeinated tea. Dr. Dylan Wint, a neurologist at Cleveland Clinic,

0: clinic, who was not involved with the study, says this suggests it's not the drink itself that offers the benefit, but the caffeine in the drinks. Wendt explains caffeine may reduce the accumulation of amyloid beta, a toxic protein found in plaques that are associated with Alzheimer's. He says the chemical effect of caffeine may also be neuroprotective. Health experts note it's a good news story for coffee and tea drinkers, but you still need to eat a healthy diet and regularly exercise to help protect brain health. The study was published in JAMA, the Journal of the American Medical Association. 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

0: 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It's Brian Kilmeade.
1: You touched on the camaraderie, and we had a goal from the very beginning, 3 years ago. We said we want to launch as friends and land as best friends, and I think we pulled that off.
2: The world showed that they're hungry for this, and it's going to get quiet for a little while, and we're going to go do a lot of technical problem solving on Artemis 3, and then we're going to land on Artemis 4, and you will see the swell. It will come back. I don't think we need to work every day to keep it going. We just know that that energy is there, and it will come back when it's time.
3: We know these things as humans, that we live on this globe, we understand the science, but when you go see it with your own eyes, it just puts proof behind it. I don't have 1,000 words to tell you what we experienced, but we saw all the seas.
4: So I had the privilege this morning. He was going to the UN, but could stop by Fox and Friends first. So I interviewed him at 5:30 in the morning. I'm talking about the Artemis astronauts, and what great people. I know you watched it on TV, and I thought, wow, how bright. I mean, how the team that they have, it reminds me of the best locker room you could ever walk into. But to see them in person and see how they are, like, on and off camera, I could not be more impressed. They joined me this morning, and they talked about keeping the momentum going. And here's it. This is going to be key. SpaceX, and weigh in if you want, Eric, but SpaceX and Blue Origin are in a race to get the lander. So the way the ship, they like the way it's progressing. They're going to do some, what do they call it, some rendezvousing, some coupling to see if they could hook up with the launcher in real time in the sky. The goal is... two stay in the ship, two will go into the lander, and they'll land on the moon. That'll be the next mission, but that's not as electric as going to the far side of the moon, right, Eric?
5: Yeah, far side would be very impressive, but I think this one, I believe they're going to one of the poles, right? Is that what they said?
4: Yeah, but I mean, they're going to go by it, but isn't it this about the maneuvering, and don't we not have the lander yet? Doesn't that concern you? Shouldn't that be NASA be concerned that Blue Origin and SpaceX, neither one of them has it?
5: Not yet, I don't think. There's still plenty of time to develop it, and they have been working on it for a couple of years now. I think that SpaceX and Blue Origin are about the same along in their progress on it.
4: So if they do this, they got to keep momentum, they got to get money, and they got to be focused, and they already have the unit picked out. And then I think before 28, they want to land. That means pushing up the schedule. I know you follow this stuff. Do you think that's possible?
5: Push up the schedule?
4: Push up the schedule to land while Trump's still in office.
5: I hope so. I mean, that would be a tall task, I think, because you want to make sure that everything is checked out correctly, everything works correctly.
4: Because it would be a disaster.
5: Yeah, but if we can do it, that would be fantastic.
4: I know. I was kind of hoping that evidently Blue Origin is back in as a contractor and has a shot. Because SpaceX hasn't produced, which blows me away, because isn't SpaceX the one that wants to go to Mars? They're the ones who thought moon was just going to be, hey, let somebody else handle that.
5: And you think that they know that the first step to Mars is the moon.
4: Yeah, and I'm pretty sure Elon knows that. So hopefully they'll get it done. I just hope everyone stays interested in space. You know, we grew up, I watched the moon landing. Then I watched the space shuttle. Then we had a pause. Now we're back in action.
6: Spirit grounds planes. I'm Daria Albinger, Fox News. After a White House bailout offer fell through, Spirit Airlines has gone out of business. Fox affiliate WAGA's Kim